0: He came across in number two position. Now, you heard here that Travis Robinson, that's it for him. He's hanging up the steering wheel, so to speak. And Boston's hungry for a top spot, so he'll be back next year. Now, we have heard that Hayden Bentley is over the line, and here is the battle for position three and four.
1: Wow, absolutely massive. Just coming through the rollers now is the 51 of Michael Zacca. Boy, oh boy, this is probably one of the closest finishes I've seen in a while here at the Chat Fink Desert Race. We're putting it all on for the 50th running here. But Bentley Motorsports, Hayden Bentley and Viv Cole look like to be in the box seat right now for that third place getter. Only a couple of corners to navigate, and then we will see who it is. But Zacca is still pushing very, very hard to try and catch up. But ladies and gentlemen, boys and girls, everyone watching on at home, what a finish, what a race for third place here at the Chats Fink Desert Race. Hayden Bentley, Viv Cole, put your hands together. Third in the Chats Fink Desert Race for 2026. Massive for them. Brad Gallard in now. Oh my God, this is extremely close. Far out. Michael Zacca, though, making his way in with Dylan Blake in the Navi seat. Put your hands together for the Zacca machine, home and fourth.
0: Well, there you go. That was a bit of the excitement for the battle between third and fourth position. And in third position was Hayden Bentley. Of course, he was the king of the desert in 2007 and 2013. And in fourth position, Michael Zacca. We'll head back to the track between now and 10 o'clock to find out how their run back to Alice Springs from Apatula went. But first, before we do that, some Led Zeppelin. Good morning.

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1: Emma Haskin.
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0: You're with me, Emma Haskins, sitting in the hot seat for Stuart Brash this morning, who is on leave now for about a month. Thanks for your company this morning. I hope you're getting all your

0: think, Phil, this morning. It has been an action-packed morning already. We've heard the news that Trav Robinson is now hanging up the steering wheel. That was it. He was going to retire, irrespective of whether he got a second King of the Desert crown. But Will Regan has been working the start-finish line, and he caught up with Craig Martin and his Fink team.
1: Craig Martin from Melbourne.
2: Now, Craig, you got two buggies in this year's race. How'd they go?
1: Well, we were going well. They both qualified pretty well. Brent, my younger boy, he was ninth, but both had trouble in the first 40 or 50k.
2: So no luck getting to Fink?
1: A bit unlucky, yeah. But look, we keep coming back if we could. It's a long way from Melbourne, but you know, a lot of people have travelled a long way to get here, and it's a great event.
2: Well, it's the 50th, and there's so many people that have flooded in as well. It's a pretty special event, this one in particular. What keeps you coming back, and how many Finks has this been for you?
1: We've been here seven times now. They've been on the podium three or four times. They've done it in bikes as well, and I don't know if we'll keep coming back too many times. It's a big effort, but someone said, why don't we go to Fink? We say, yeah, why not, you know?
2: Yeah, and it is a big effort. You don't not making money out here. It's not for that. It's not business. But what it is about the spirit of the event, or the, you know, the atmosphere.
1: Look, the atmosphere. Seeing the same guys, we see them seven or eight times a year. The other teams and that, all the families, they all travel together. We all know each other. There's no trouble in the camp, should I say? It's a good time away.
2: Nice family bonding.
1: It is very unique. Yeah.
0: There'll be lots of stories like that. That was Craig Martin speaking with Will Regan. Lots and lots of Fink stories. There's lots of people here in Central Australia. I don't know if you got down to the night markets. It was action-packed last Thursday when it all kicked off. And then, of course, Friday night was scrutineering, and I was out at the prologue track yesterday getting a little bit dusty, but not as dusty as I have been over the 20-odd Finks that I have covered in my career here at the ABC. Before 10 o'clock, we'll be heading back to the track to find out a little bit about how Hayden Bentley's run back from Fink Apertura was to Fink. But first, ZZ Top.
3: Rumors spreading round in that Texas town about the shack outside the games. And you know what I'm talking about. Just let me know if you wanna go to that home out on the range. They got a lot of nice girls.

0: It's Fink Monday here, and the music is reflecting it. That was ZZ Top LaGrange here on ABC Alice Springs. You're with me, Emma Haskin, where it is coming up to a quarter to ten.
1: Emma Haskin.
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0: Will Regan is out of the start-finish line, and he spoke to Michael Zacka, who came in fourth position here at the Fink Desert Race.
3: Yeah, Michael Zacka, Mike Zacka.
4: Zacka, we spoke last year. This year you've come first in the pro buggy class. How are you feeling?
3: Yeah, good. 2 years in a row first in class, 3 years in a row fourth overall, so that's a bit of a omen, but we got close to third, hunted him all day, weren't able to get close enough to make a pass. So it was a steady run home, pretty wild. We had a lot of moments. We're pretty lucky the car made it here, to be honest. It was pretty sketchy. We couldn't see where we were the whole way.
4: That's insane. I saw the start out of Fink, so much dust. You would have been, you know, a bit of Hayden's dust the whole way. Any close calls?
3: Yeah, lots of close calls. We ran off the road a few times. We got within about 50 metres of Hayden at Squires, and we just couldn't get close enough in the dust, so we hung back a bit. We drift back, get a bit of clear air, then we get right on him again, and then it was just too dangerous. So we decided to consolidate first in class. King shocks were awesome, the best. Dylan was the best, no problems with the tyres, Method wheels great, SP tools kept us going at the other end. I just want to say thanks to all my family, partners, special thanks to Alice Mobile Blinds and Craig Predajon, Sandra Predajon for putting us up here, and yeah, thank you very much to the whole event and all the organisers, volunteers. It's been a really good weekend.
4: What does this one mean? It's pretty special being marked 50 years for Fink as well. What does this, especially coming fourth place and first in class, mean?
3: Oh, like I said, I'm a bit gutted we didn't hit the podium, but it means a lot. We might have a year off or something next year.
4: I was going to say next year, Zacka, or
3: maybe. I don't know. We might go and do some travelling with the kids. My wife's amazing. My kids are amazing. They're so understanding and support me to go away following my dreams. But you know, it's time to take them go-kart racing, I think. So we'll see. We might be here. See what the schedule's like.
4: Maybe the next generation of racing as well. What's next for the next couple of days? Celebrating or?
3: I'm going to go home and have a feed. Back to Brisbane tomorrow and just spend some time with my wife and kids. It's been away for a while, so I'm ready to go and see them. They're normally here, but they couldn't make it this year.
4: Thanks for speaking. Appreciate it, Zacka.
3: No problem, mate. And Dylan Blake.
4: Dylan, how'd you go?
5: Yeah, rough, mate. As most navvies will understand, it's always rough in there. We're watching GPSs and dashes and making sure everything's right. So, older car, you got to keep an eye on it. A fair bit of work down the other end last night. Massive thanks to SP, tools, Method race wheels, Black Bear tyres, and all the locals that help out. I'm ex-local and always love coming back to see everyone. So.
4: I've got to ask just quickly, what makes a good navvy and what is it like being navvy for those that don't know racing like this?
5: Mate, I guess, yeah, it's a hard one, I suppose. Just try and keep an eye on the car and keep him under check just all round, mate. Try and keep everything flowing smooth as possible and get us to the end.
4: All right, thanks.
5: Cheers, mate.
0: That was Dylan Blake and Michael Zacka speaking with Will Regan at the start-finish line of the Fink Desert Race. They came in fourth position and sounded a bit deflated. Didn't they, Oliver Lee Young? A bit deflated there for fourth position. First in class, but fourth position again. They tried to get on the podium and we heard that the call between third and fourth, it was a bit of a battle between them and Hayden

0: Bentley as well, wasn't it?
1: It was very close between third and fourth, and also fifth as well. Brad Gaillard coming in at fifth place. They were all within a minute of each other, so quite an exciting 3-4-5 battle off there. But yeah, I suppose you'd want to be placing. It's a bit nicer getting third as opposed to fourth, but you know, still a massive
0: So close.
1: achievement.
0: So let's go through some of the results. So we've got first was Boston. Oh, sorry.
1: Travis
0: No,
1: Robinson. Yeah,
0: Travis
1: that's right.
0: Robinson.
1: Two in a row.
0: Two in a row. That's right. Who came in second?
1: Yeah, so second place, who we just Will just spoke to Boston Morgan Horan, so he's pretty happy with that, I believe. Hayden Bentley with the third place, and then as we said, Michael Zacka fourth, Brad Gallard fifth, Mark Burrows sixth, Shannon Wrench.
0: Shannon Wrench, go on.
1: Shannon, Jake Williams, Brett Komiski,
0: So
1: and it goes on.
0: where did Shannon Wrench come? He came in eighth position. So he has won with his, no, he's got a different navy because his father used to be, Ian Wrench used to be his navigator, but he hasn't done it for a couple of years now. And Shannon Wrench hasn't been here for a couple of years either, but he has won six times.
1: Oh, is that
0: So,
1: right?
0: yeah.
1: Okay.
0: So he's a bit of a legend in the Finke Desert Race community as well. So we've got Brent Kaminski in number nine. Royden Bailey in number 10 and Bo Robinson, even though he started way back, he clawed his way back up to 13th position. And we've got Ben Gartner as well in 14th.
1: Yep. And not yet to finish, but the first Northern Territorian on the list is Peter Costello. He's coming in. He sort of is, I mean, I'm not going to count all the way down, but looks about 20 or
0: 20,
1: 30.
0: 20, oh, good question. I don't know. He's been number 23.
1: But he's battling off against Andrew Mouse there. So those are the two Northern Territorians.
0: Well, interestingly, his navigator, Ryan Branford, won the Finke Desert Race in, I think, 2007.
1: Oh, okay.
0: He was on a motorbike, though, so he's gone from motorbikes to cars. So, yeah, there you go.
1: So he's navigating for the cars at the moment, you're saying?
0: It looks like he's navigating for Peter Costello, yes.
1: Wow, okay.
0: And also Vice President Kelsey Branford's husband.
1: Yes.
0: There you go.
1: Wow, thanks for that. I did not realize these connections. Hey, and I was going to say, we heard that the number two place, Boston, and was it maybe it was Travis or Boston? I can't quite remember now, but one of them saying that they're done with racing. That was their last race.
0: That wasn't Boston. It was that was Michael Zacka just saying that. Now, just to correct a few moments, a few issues here. So we've only got down to Kai Floyd. So I've been just reading out where they're coming. So Peter Costello, we don't know exactly where they are at this moment in time. So they haven't finished yet, but we do have a DNF with Greg Gartner actually at the moment. I'm not sure if we've got any other DNFs. Logan Gill is a DNF, Aaron James DNF, Stephen Graham DNF, Christian Rich is also a DNF. So the last car that came through is Kai Floyd in car 41, and that was
1: Yeah,
0: 17.
1: that's
0: So
1: right.
0: only 17 cars have come across. So
1: Two
0: apologies if I got that a little
1: hours
0: bit
1: and
0: wrong.
1: 9 minutes was his time. So, only about 30 minutes behind Travis Robinson there. So it's quite a tight pack there at the front.
0: I'll be interested to hear from Bo Robinson actually to see what went wrong with his car on the way down to put him back so far in the pack.
1: Yeah, would
0: Ollie,
1: be
0: thank
1: good to
0: you.
1: know. Thanks, Emma. Cheers.
0: That is Oliver Lee Young here in the studio. We will head back to the track side to find out what some of the punters think about this year's 50th anniversary of the Finke Desert Race.
2: Yeah, I'm Barnsley.
3: Barnsley, Peter Barnsley.
2: Yeah, been here a few times.
3: How many?
2: Oh, I don't know. 8 or 10.
3: Lost count.
2: Lost count.
3: And you're volunteering this year?
2: Yep. Volunteering this year and enjoying it every minute of it, as usual.
3: Any highlights so far?
2: No, I just did see Greg Gartner nearly clean up a tree in the prologue.
3: But he's out there still, and I think he's still going. So have you got your pick on anyone for, well, the trucks? Do you think Travis is going to do it?
2: Yeah, I think he'll do it, but I'm barracking for Greg.
3: How, I mean, what does Finke mean to you? You're visiting from interstate?
2: Yeah, we live in Millicent.
3: Whereabouts is that?
2: Down in Mount Gambier.
3: And what keeps you coming back?
2: Oh, I just love the place. Yeah, I love Alice Springs and the atmosphere, and the weather's great. And I got Fredo here, my mate. So we stay at his place every year.
3: And Fredo, you're a local. How are you enjoying this year's fink?
4: I've been here 55 years.
3: So how many finks have you seen? You could have almost seen them all.
4: Nearly all of them.
3: Were you here for the first one?
4: Yes, they had a Le Mans start for the bikes. Well, there wasn't any cars in the first one.
3: Chaos. I mean, how it's so different now. How much has it changed over 50 years?
4: Well, it's nearly a great big commercial show. Nothing like it was in the days of the bushies.
3: Are you keeping up with the race and all its changes?
4: Oh, roughly. These two here drag me along each year. They use our place as a base.
3: They're using you just to get the fink?
4: No. We worked together in Birdsville, and I helped them and they helped me. So we've had a long relationship.
3: And what's your name?
5: Bronwyn.
3: And is this a chance for all you guys to catch up? This is the managing director of the team. And this is a chance to all catch up?
5: Yes, it's always great. And we've raced, I think Peter's race was probably about 93. And he's done a fair few races. And when he started to slow down and retire, our son took over the racing. So he's riding to buggies and he fixes them and builds them and whatever. So we'll always keep coming back.
3: So is he racing this year?
5: No, his buggy's in more than one piece.
3: And do you all plan to be back next year?
2: Yeah, what I was just thinking, the first, 93, Dick Johnson drove my Falcon Ute and I navigated for him.
3: A Falcon Ute on the track?
2: Yeah, and a fink, yeah.
3: How did it take on the track?
2: Finished, that's all, yeah. Fourth in class and 12th outright or something. Fourth in class, five, and still didn't get a trophy.
3: That's the first I've heard of a Falcon doing it. Are there any other Falcons you know that have done it?
2: Oh, there would have been a couple early days, but that Falcon Ute that I'm talking about, it did about 10 finks.
3: Where is it now?
2: In Millicent. Yeah.
4: That Falcon that Barnsley had, he had a fiberglass dog in the back with its tail wagging all the time.
3: So if I ask a few people that have been here, they'd know the car.
2: Oh, know the car for sure, yeah. Yep, Falcon, a long reach ute it was. And the next, in 95 we come, we must have raced it in 93 with Dick Johnson, and 95 we come back and I'd shifted the motor and gearbox back in at 21 inches.

0: switches into the cab to get the weight off the front end, and it was a totally different gadget. But that year, we blew third gear in it, so we just finished in second and fourth.
1: Before sundown.
0: Yeah, I know, we did it pretty good. I don't know what the times were. I wouldn't mind finding a list of times from the years. I'm not even sure what first year was when I raced here.
1: That'll be in the archival book somewhere, and we'll try and find it.
0: That'd be good to find that.
1: Managing Director, what's on for the rest of the day?
2: Well, we'll be here for a fair while, and then we'll start cleaning up, packing up, and heading off tomorrow.
1: Good on you. Thank you, guys.
3: Bob Baldock. I'm Dinkum Blackall.
1: Bob, you are here bright and early on day two of Fink. What brings you here this early? I mean, you're amongst a handful of people.
3: Well, if you don't get across the track before the first car, you don't.
1: Who are you expecting to get across first? Will it be Travis?
3: Oh, I think Travis will have it in the bag now, but he can still break over the years. You know, the fastest, not the winner, but it's... They've sort of done a lot of practicing.
1: It's the one that survives as well, and the desert decides, doesn't it?
3: Yeah, well, I got the two other people in the race today, only young blokes, and they both broke. Well, the buggies broke, not them.
1: What's the highlight so far of this year's Fink for you?
3: Staying home, I think, with the amount of people on the roads. And yeah, I don't do much. I'm over the 80 mark, so... I stay home most of it.
1: But you're keen and you're here bright and early. Early bird gets the early worm. How many Finks is this for you, Bob?
3: Oh, this is what, 49, but I've done 39. I missed 10 years. I went canoeing, of all things.
4: That was some of the punters down at the start-finish line of the Fink Desert Race, which is where Will Regan still is. How's it going there? Is there a sort of calm now that the top 20 or so have come over the line?
1: I think people have got a bit of a come down now off all this revving and fuel up in the air and dirt being kicked up. There's a bunch of cars through now. Well, I mean, if I count, I can probably see 15 cars that have come in to the final stage alongside the crowd here. But what a morning. Emma Haskin, Travis goes back to back. I mean, Boston, Morgan Horan is probably the future of this race as well. Travis spoke highly of him because Travis is hanging up the steering wheel.
4: That's
1: he's
4: right.
1: Going to basically stop racing. Bo will continue. And the Robinsons really race as a family, as a unit. And Bo came through about 5 or 10 minutes ago. Very happy and hugged the whole team and Travis, of course. But things are great here. They've just done the ceremony for the cars for first, second and third place. A bit of champagne sprayed everywhere.
4: And
1: but everyone's just hanging around now waiting for the rest of the cars to come
4: in. And it's really interesting, Travis was saying that now it's time to get Bo over the line to get him into that first position. So now that he's done it back-to-back, Travis, it's now time to concentrate on Bo's journey for that top position. Hey.
1: Big time. Well, I mean, last year it looked like that as well. Travis came first and then Bo came second. And they were sort of working as a team. So they are really a unit. I'm sure Travis will be in his corner. Travis said he'll be back next year, I think, in person as well, but not racing.
4: Yeah, and Bo came in 13th position. So he did pretty good at getting back up into the pointy end after such a terrible start on day one of the Fink Desert Race. Now, we are heading up to 10 o'clock. What's next? When do the bikes?
1: All right, let's look forward to the bikes. Midday, they kick off from Fink. David Walsh in first place, leaving on the dot midday. You've got Campbell Hall in second place at 12.06 and 1 second, to be exact. So 6 minutes behind David Walsh. He's got a comfortable lead there. Look, it's followed by Cody Stevens in third, Liam Walsh in fourth, Levi Stevens, then Brody Waters in sixth as well. And it keeps going.
4: Yeah, well, fantastic. It's going to be a fantastic day. Thanks for your help, Will.
1: Pleasure.
4: It's news time. It's 10 o'clock.
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6: 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The Bureau of Meteorology has issued a tsunami watch for the northern Tiwi Islands coast after an earthquake near the Philippines. The magnitude

0: 7.8 quake happened near Mindanao just after 9 o'clock local time. The Bureau says at this stage no tsunami waves have been observed that may threaten Australia, but it says if a tsunami has been generated, it may start affecting NT waters from 2:30 this afternoon. Meteorologist Jessica Lingard says only the northern coastline of the Tiwi Islands is under a watch. There is no threat forecast for the rest of the NT coastline.
1: We have issued a tsunami watch for the northern coastline of the Tiwi Islands. No tsunami waves have been observed at the moment, but potentially we could see some effects for the sort of northern coastline of the Tiwis after about 2:30 local time during today.
0: Northern Territory Police say they're investigating the death of a man working on a cattle station. The 62-year-old man was working on the station 150 kilometres south of Katherine and was fatally injured during the course of his work. Emergency services attended, but he was declared dead at the scene. Police are investigating and NT WorkSafe and the coroner's office have been notified. Competitors in the Finke Desert Race near Alice Springs are being offered emotional support from an on-site pastor after a motorbike rider died on day one of the event. While the race is continuing today, the organisers said competitors would be given a chance to withdraw if they wish at a briefing this morning. Northern Territory Police say an investigation into the crash is ongoing and the cause of death is yet to be formally identified. Race organiser Anthony Yoffa says the community is mourning the loss.
2: No competitor likes to see anyone injured or worse. This is a tragedy. People say that motorsport is dangerous, and very sadly that happens occasionally. And whilst it's a celebration event, today's a sad day.
0: A state funeral will be held to honour renowned pathologist Richard Scolia, who died after a lengthy battle with brain cancer. Prime Minister Anthony Albanese has paid tribute to the 2024 Australian of the Year, who made global headlines when he underwent a world-first treatment for his tumour. Mr Albanese says he's offered Professor Scolia's family a state funeral, which they've accepted.
3: Professor Scolia walked his uncertain path, as he called it, with courage, determination and grace. And his legacy will always be with us.
0: Overseas, Ukraine's president is in London meeting with key European allies and discussing ways to place more pressure on Russia. Here's Europe correspondent Elias Kluwer in London.
4: Volodymyr Zelensky met the UK Prime Minister, the French President and the German Chancellor in London in a meeting that centred around Ukrainian air defence and ways in which Europe can pressure Russia into doing a deal to end the war. Analysts believe Moscow's war effort is in a difficult phase and its frontline offensives are stagnating. Mr Zelensky has asked to meet Russian President Vladimir Putin in person, an offer that has since been rejected. Ukraine and its allies in Europe are hoping Russia's weakened position could compel Mr. Putin to do a deal to end the conflict, which has now gone on longer than World War I.

0: about the links between the herbicide paraquat and Parkinson's disease ahead of an impending regulatory decision. Nathan Morris reports.
1: Dozens of specialists are concerned the Australian Pesticides and Veterinary Medicines Authority is not giving enough weight to human studies linking paraquat to the incurable neurological disorder. Dr. Kelly Bertram, president of the Movement Disorder Society of Australia and New Zealand, says paraquat is facing growing scrutiny in other countries.
2: Other jurisdictions around the world have seen the same level of data and have made a very different decision, which is not just to restrict the use but actually ban the sale of paraquat in the country.
1: Farm groups say the chemical is essential for weed control.
0: The king of the desert for the cars has been crowned for the 50th Finke Desert Race, with Trent Robinson first across the finish line in Alice Springs. Robinson and navigator Paul Curry left the Upper Chula checkpoint at 7:15 and arrived in Alice Springs just after 9 o'clock in a time of 1 hour, 46 minutes and 41 seconds. The bikes will begin the journey back to Alice Springs later today. And you're up to date with the latest from the ABC Newsroom.
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8: It's a bit different, which is good.
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3: Mornings with Lara Stimson.
11: Hello, it's good to be with you this morning. During the news, just taking a closer look at this curious warning that we've got here. Well, it's not a warning, it's a watch alert for a potential tsunami threat to the Tiwi Islands. It's after this undersea earthquake just near the Philippines. It's a magnitude 8 earthquake. And it's just a watch at this stage. We'll get an update a little later on this morning. It's just the first time I think I can remember this happening. And it might be the same for you as well. So there is no need to stress about it at all. It's purely curious, and you might have seen a post about it on our social media page. So I'll keep across it. But if you have any intel, or maybe you're in the know about these sorts of things and can let me know and tell me about it, please do. 1300 057 222. Song quiz for you in a moment. And then after that, it's a Monday. And even on a public holiday Monday, our travel chats, they never stop. And today, oh, I'm so excited about this. Today is about the celebrities that you might have spotted on your travels. Who have you seen? Have you seen anyone?

or send me a text on 0487 99 1057. We'll talk about that. And Al got in nice and early this morning to celebrate the Swans victory yesterday afternoon. It was awesome. Sorry to any Saints fans out there, but it was totally awesome. So we'll reflect on that after 10:30, as we do looking back in the weekend of footy. If there's any other sports you'd like to shout out this morning, please do get in touch. It is 10:07. Lara Stimpson with you this morning. Let's get your song quiz out of the way. It is my people. I haven't gone easy on you on this public holiday Monday. Your song quiz clue today is 0.2 of a second. What? Yeah, I'm being serious. 0.2 of a second. But I really do believe you've got this. Are you ready? Listen closely. What could this be? Oh, what is that? Listen in. One more time. 0487.

for 3 shillings a bag. And he was a paper delivery boy for a while. Alan also said he worked in a bakery, which is not an extinct job, but said one of the best parts of it was eating bread fresh from the oven. Oh, Alan, you're making my stomach grumble. Mm-mm-mm. Few things better than fresh bread and butter, I'll tell you that for free. It's about 9 past 10. Which celebrities have you met on your travels? Sat next to them? Where have you? Who have you met? Walked past them? Chatted to them, shaken their hand. Who have you seen? Who have you met on your travels? It's famous. Any celebrities? Tell me. We'll talk about that this half hour. Maybe you've met this person. Kylie Minogue. Anyone seen Kylie Minogue on their travels? I'd be so jealous.

0: Kylie Minogue and spinning around. It's 12 past 10. Lara Stipson with you on 105.7 ABC Darwin and the Northern Territory. Did anyone watch her the docuseries recently on one of the streaming services? I wrapped it up not last weekend, but the weekend before, and I really enjoyed it, actually. It was awesome. It was really, really good. So I totally recommend it. Let's revisit your song quiz clue for today. Just 0.2 of a second. Whoa. What is it? Got a guess? 0487 99 1057.
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0: exotic booze, there's a bar in far Bombay. Come fly with me, let's fly away.
1: Before we dive into the world of travel, I do have to tell you that that tsunami watch that we had for a little while this morning for the Tiwi Islands has been cancelled. No threat to Australia, but what a, that was a very exciting start to the morning. Anyway, Chris Parry joins us, travel writer, joins you each Monday. Hello, Chris.
2: Hello, Lara. How are you?
1: Oh, doing well. Nothing like an exciting new weather warning you've never had before to remind you that you're alive.
2: And then whipped away from you, just like that.
1: Just like that. That is, of course, the preference, but it was very interesting for while it lasted. Yeah. This morning, excuse me, we're talking about celebrities that you've spotted on your travels. Mm. I have a story. I'm sure you have very many, but Lisa in Blackmore got in nice and early. She said, "Hi, Lara. We saw Leonard Cohen and had a chat with him at Adelaide Railway Station. How about that?
2: Wow,
1: and my mum, but you said my mam, saw Jeff Goldblum walking in the street in San Francisco. How about that?"
2: Interestingly, Jeff Goldblum is one of, in the top three all-time celebrities that get spotted. I sometimes wonder if, like someone like him, he's sort of quite tall. Mm. And maybe he doesn't wear any disguises. There's a couple of people that are regularly spotted and enjoy sort of engaging with people. He's one of them.
1: That's so interesting. Who counts that? Is there a list of the top spotted celebrities?
2: You can find anything on this fabulous thing they call the World Wide Web these days.
1: That's awesome. That's so great. Who have you, you would have met many, many famous people on your travels, Chris.
2: I was waiting to hear about your story.
1: Shall I go first? I'll go first.
2: Yeah, go on.
1: My favourite is...

0: it's probably really the only main one. We were, I was lucky enough when I was a young kid to go to the States for a holiday. And on the way back, we had some sort of lounge access, again, very lucky. And I remember we went into, we were in the lounge and our, the flight was delayed for probably all up maybe 12 hours or something like that. It was a long time. We could see out the front of, through the windows of the airport, we could see our plane being pulled apart. That's how grim it was.
1: No,
0: pulling the part of the engine and you're going,
1: again.
0: Yeah, you're going, we aren't getting out of here anytime soon. Anyway, I remember we were exhausted and I was lying sort of sprawled across this bench in this quite nice lounge, sprawled across, embarrassing my parents, no doubt, trying to have a sleep. And at the end of the bench, I remember looking over and thinking, oh, that person looks very glamorous, very glamorous. And I remember, I think she had maybe two laptops or something. She had a number of devices which really impressed me. I thought, wow, this person is very cool. We didn't know who she was. And I remember that even the captain

0: Anyway, we all get on the plane, everything's fine, whatevs. We get back to Australia and head to the supermarket. And on the front page of one of the magazines at the checkout, I go, "Mum, that's the lady that we sat next to at the lounge with all the devices." It was Margot Robbie.
1: Gosh.
0: I know. Margot Robbie.
1: That's a very good one.
0: It was great. I just regret that we didn't know who she was before.
1: That's strange. She was on so many laptops. I wouldn't have picked her as a laptop.
0: Yeah. I just remember being blown away by the amount of devices that she had. Anyway, Margot Robbie. I was so jazzed about that. That's still my favourite. This was Wolf of Wall Street and when she sort of became really, really internationally famous. But still, huge. What's yours?
1: Huge. I think my first one was standing on a street corner in London and just looking around me and saying out loud to myself in a Homer Simpson sort of voice, not keeping my thoughts to myself, "God, everything's so grey. The sky's grey. The buildings are grey. The roads are grey." And I hear this, "Ugh,"

0: I had that wasn't so flash was here in Australia at Sydney Airport with Noni Hazelhurst, who we've all
1: Ah.
0: grown up with on Play School, and saw her there in the bookshop looking at the books. And I walked over and said, "Hello, my name's Chris. Really excited to recognise you and just want to say hello." And she said a word that she never used on Play School and sent me on my way.
1: Really?
0: Yeah.
1: Noni, come on.
0: Must have been having a bad day.
1: Oh, let's just say
0: So
1: that.
0: she
1: Oh.
0: threw me through the arch window. Yeah.
1: Oh my word. There you go. Oh, Noni, unbelievable. Hey, Robin's given us a call on 1300 057 222. Morning, Robin.
2: Hi, Lara. How you going?
1: Good, thanks. Who have you
2: I
1: met? Which
2: don't know
1: celeb
2: how
1: have you
2: long.
1: met?
2: Okay. Mel Gibson in the Central Market lifts.
1: Oh, what was that like? Tell
0: Wow.
1: me more. Oh, Robin, you there? Oh, I think Robin's line's gone. That's a bummer. Let me just pass it back to producer Brittany. There you
0: The
1: go.
0: best thing about that, and it was the same as hearing about, meeting someone on Adelaide Railway Station, is that incongruity of like where we meet them by meeting Mel Gibson in the market lifts. So, not while I was on a red carpet event or something like that, but it's where they're out and about because they're real humans and they go on holidays and do stuff as well.
1: Yes. Well, that's the thing is when you meet them in just in your what feels like your space, which is just, normal life, you go, "What are you doing here? I thought
0: Yeah.
1: you just lived in this beautiful fancy land of celebrity life."
0: I wonder if I've shared with you the story before about my daughter and I walking along a remote beach on the Abrolhos Islands, which are off the coast of Geraldton in Western Australia. And we're walking along this remote beach and we hear, "Help, help!" And it was Julie Bishop and her
1: Oh.
0: boyfriend. And they'd got their jet
1: Yes.
0: skis. They'd got their jet skis bogged on the beach. And so we helped them, we rescued them, and off they went out to their yacht, which was the size of a Navy frigate. And I later called her office and spoke to her and said, "Look, I'm writing up the story of the Abrolhos Islands experience. And if this is a place that you go to that's secret for you because you can't get away, I won't include it, but I'd love to include it in the story." And she said, "Thank you so much for asking and respecting that. Go for it, mention it." So it was run in the newspaper with a photo of her and my daughter, and it was wonderful. So I think that's something as a tip when you see someone is try and respect that privacy. Don't be yell and point at them or anything like that. Just sort of show a little bit of discretion. Let them know you've recognised them, and take it from there. See if you can, a bit like with a flint, strike a fire in a conversation.
1: Yeah. 21 past 10 on 105.7 ABC Darwin and the Northern Territory. Lara Stimson with you, as is Chris Parry. He's a travel writer. Joins you each Monday to chat travel. And today we're talking about the celebrities that you've met on your travels or encountered, walked past and gone, "Oh, I know that person. They're famous." I'm getting some great ones here. If you missed it before, Lisa in Blackmore said that she saw Leonard Cohen and had a chat with him at Adelaide Railway Station. And her mum saw Jeff Goldblum walking in the street in San Francisco. MG in Winnelli says, in the 90s, coming out of a cinema in Collins Street in Melbourne, I saw The Rock getting out of his limousine with his family on holiday. He had the biggest smile, was larger than life, and as impressive as he is on screen. How good's that? That's awesome.
0: That is a very good one. I had an experience where I was doing some work for the Sultan of Johor, who is now the King of Malaysia.

0: And she doesn't want to be recognised or sort of approached when she's out and about. She really wants to be quite private. And then the other side of the coin is these people saying, well, you are a celebrity and people love your music. And if a kid wants to come up and say hello when you're in public, then that should be fine. Don't get your security to block you.
1: Yeah.
0: But it's kind of and even evident in your story meeting Noni Hazelhurst that she wasn't, you know, particularly pleased to see you or have you come up to her out in public. Yeah. Some people really don't like being approached when they're out and about. And that's sometimes an interesting thing for us to grapple when we do have such strong parasocial relationships with these people.
1: Yep. And there's a few really hard and fast rules here about not touching. You know, don't just wrap your arm around them and say, give us a selfie. Shane Warne famously used to have a rule. Look, if you walk up to me and ask for a picture, I'll always do it. But if you just wrap your arm around me and hold your phone up and say, Warney, give us a selfie, he would just get irate and storm off. So no touching. You've got no interrupting. Like if they're having a conversation with someone already, a fan or their family in a cafe or something, and then that leads to the big one, which is families. If they're with their family, might just be best just to be able to keep it as a story and tell your family and friends, gee, you know, look who I saw at the resort I was staying at. But don't walk over and interrupt holiday family time when they're getting their kids ready to go in the pool or something like that. Just respect that. Everyone deserves a holiday.
0: Absolutely. Now I played, and you would have heard this, Chris, I played a bit of Kylie before. And I said, has anybody met Kylie on their travels? Of course someone had. Steve has. He says, hi, I did meet Kylie in Laos around 2001. I was riding a motorbike around the world. Steve, you got to call us and tell us this story. That's awesome. I didn't recognize her until she mentioned her name. A casual chat on a riverbank. Small world. That is so cool.
1: Yeah, isn't that fantastic? The other one, the other aspect to this, just sort of expanding the bubble a little bit, is staying where celebrities have stayed. I've stayed in a resort where Barack Obama stayed, which I thought was pretty cool. It was a cool resort. Mm. But people will stay at Goldeneye, which is a house in, I think it's Oracabessa Bay, it's in Jamaica. And it's where all of the James Bond books were written by the author. What's his name? Who wrote the James Bond books? I've just gone blank on it.
0: Let me search
1: just
0: it proving, for you.
1: Just proving I should have notes. But but Goldeneye is famous for all of these books being written.
0: Ian Fleming.
1: Just want to Ian Fleming. And he would spend a couple of months there every year, and write these books, which have become these iconic movies. And people just love staying there simply because it's where this famous bloke wrote his books. So there are lots of examples of that around the world where people just want to stay somewhere just because someone famous has stayed there as well.
0: Yeah. What do you think, and from your knowledge and your travels, Chris, is the best place to spot a celebrity? Because you would think somewhere like, you know, your brain would go Hollywood or something. But I imagine lots of people who live there, you know, there is a high density of celebrities and so on, but they've got big security. They're often quite incognito. They're only going to big events. Yeah.
1: And Natalie Portman famously said, because she doesn't appear in a lot of paparazzi, and she said, you don't appear in the publications if you don't go where the paparazzi are. So she doesn't go to those big nightclub openings and things like that. So, yeah, I agree that Hollywood is probably somewhere where you're less likely to see people. Where you're most likely is just at the airport and on the plane. It's that filter of confined space. And it's not unusual that many of our encounters are at check-ins or at the airport shops, or like you had in the lounge of your airline as well. They are the best places to spot people, because unless it's a celebrity like Taylor Swift or Tom Cruise that fly out of Biggin Hill, a little airport in London, they don't use Gatwick or Heathrow, they've got their own planes. There's a great chance of spotting people at airports and in the lounges and on the plane itself.
0: Yeah. Remember, when was this? I think it was maybe one of our school camps when we were young, maybe our trip to Canberra or something. We saw 360, the rapper. There were some kids
1: Your
0: in
1: trip
0: my...
1: to Canberra.
0: I know, so cool. And there were a few kids in the group that broke away and chased him down the escalator. That is etiquette. Do not do that. If you catch a celebrity,
1: no, don't
0: chase
1: do
0: them down the escalator. That is uncool.
1: Yeah. Yeah, that's not celebrity etiquette. That's not travel etiquette. That's just no etiquette.

0: Zero etiquette.
1: And you've just given us a great idea for a travel story, the ones you did on your school trips.
2: Yeah. Oh, we should totally do that. And especially Canberra is that one, isn't it? I was lucky enough to go, but it felt like a bit of a rite of passage for a lot of school kids in Australia. Do kids, because I know you're based in WA, WA kids get to make the trip to Canberra? Is that a stretch too far?
1: Yeah, a little bit of skiing in Sydney is quite popular.
2: Oh.
1: But I grew up in a little town way, way south of Perth and still had a couple of primary schools. But my primary school, the camps, you would come up to Perth and the itinerary was set year after year. It was the art gallery. It was the museum, whereas the other primary school in town got to go to the movies and the local theme park. It's just like ours was this little educational tour, and I still haven't got over it, obviously. And it was something which I wish to this day we'd just been able to have a bit more fun on our school camps.
2: Yeah, that seems a bit dry, Chris.
1: A bit dry. Maybe that's what inspired the travels to seek further fields and have a bit of fun.
2: I love that. That's a great one. Let's add it to our list. And it's growing, isn't it? The list of things we can chat about. It just never ends. There's so many facets to it.
1: I think the key to this one with celebrities as well, not sure if you've ever seen the ABC series, or actually it was a BBC show called Spooks. And you've got that facial recognition technology, you know, that you see on these shows where they, you know, put the little block around the people in the airport and see if they can find them. That's what you've got to be doing. You're sort of scanning for the faces that you recognise. And travelling's a great opportunity to keep your eyes open and see who you might see. It's a bit like being on safari in Africa where you're trying to spot the big five. You never know who might be behind those big dark sunglasses. It might be Lara.
2: It could be me. In the flesh.
1: It could be. Yeah.
2: Wow. I do actually wear quite big sunglasses, so that could be a tell. Lovely to chat to you, Chris. Thanks so much.
1: Speak to you next week. See ya.
2: It's Chris Parry, who's a travel writer, joins you each Monday talking about the celebrities that you've met on your travels. And lots of you got some great stories. And if you've got one to share, I'd love to hear from you too. Give me a call 1300 057 222, or send me a text 0487 991 057. We've got Jeff Goldblum, Leonard Cohen, Kylie Minogue, The Rock, heaps. It was Mel Gibson. I think that was who Robin, she was, Robin's at Fink though, and I think that was the issue. So a bit of a dicky signal, so we didn't get to hear the full story, but we did get to hear that she found, she bumped into Mel Gibson in the elevator. I think this is producer Brittany. Saw David Hasselhoff signing autographs at Sydney Airport in about 2012. There you go. You got one to share with me. I'd love to hear. 1300 057 222 29 to 11. I reckon our finance friends have got the day off today, so you get a finance update from tomorrow. But let me remind you of your song quiz for today. This is clue number one. Just 0.2 of a second. What do you reckon it is? Text me 0487 991 057. Getting a few of your incorrect guesses. It is, look, as soon as you hear the longer clue, and it is a longer clue, it's 0.7 of a second, you'll know exactly what this song is. So let's just enjoy this mysterious time while it lasts, shall we? Al thought, I'm just guessing. Good, Al, that's good. Is it Another One Bites the Dust by Queen? I can see why you thought that might be it, Al, but I'm sorry, that's not it. Jeff in Alice Springs has got a couple of guesses for us this morning. First thought was, could it be a Little Green Bag, the George Baker selection? Oh, that's literally just a little clue there. This has clearly been done as a song quiz before. And let me try and find the full song so we can hear, but yeah, we get the gist. Regrettably, that's not it, Jeff. I'm sorry. But you also thought it could be Carly Simon, You're So Vain.
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2: 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And I think we actually did that recently as a song quiz, didn't we? Anyway, good guesses, people. Good guess. And I'm getting a few of you correct ones as well. Here is your second clue. Are you ready? 0.7 of a second. Come on. You've got this. What is it? 0487 991 057.
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2: Al says, bring on the sport, Lara. It's gloat time. Yes, we will be talking about the weekend in AFL. And if you've got a memory, a moment of the weekend in sport that you'd like to honour or perhaps gloat about, then please do let me know. There'll just be a little bit of gloating. And this is why. Two words. Jai Sarong. Take this call from Declan Byrne.
3: So St Kilda have got 16 players, 17 players in D50.
4: Ball up, 25 metres out. Grundy, Tahini, handball to Sarong! Yes! And the Swans get out of jail through Jai Sarong. Maybe the littlest known of their imports over the off-season. From 40 metres out on his left foot. And for the first time in 3.5 quarters, the Swans are in front. They might have just won it at the death. 103 plays 102.
2: Yes! The way that Declan Byrne from ABC Sport said Sarong, Sarong! I won't even try. It was awesome. And that's pretty much what I sounded like from my house. Al and I are both Swans fans. We're very happy. If you're a Saints fan, that tough. But we were just the better team. We'll talk about the weekend in AFL shortly, in a moment. It's about 25 to 11. Talking about the famous people, the celebrities that you've spotted on your travels as well this morning. Lee's in Alice Springs today. How you doing, Lee? Who have you spotted on your travels?
5: I spotted Grace Kelly.
2: Ah.
5: It was in Berkeley Square in London. I was working in the War Office in Berkeley Square, and she walked past me wearing a beautiful fur stole. I'm not sure, it was either 58, 59 or 60, because I can't remember exactly what year it was. And as I say, I'm not sure whether she was a princess then or not.
2: It does. I just looked to check, and it looks like she was, if it was in the late 50s, she would have been a princess then, because she was married to the Prince of Monaco then.
5: Yes, that's right.
2: Oh, wow.
5: That's what I vaguely remember. She was surrounded by men in suits. just walking along the in footpath in Berkeley Square.
2: How amazing. Did you recognise her straight away, or did you do that thing
5: yes,
2: where you go, people in suits.
5: Yes.
2: There must be someone important around here.
5: Yes. And another person I met, I was actually introduced to her, was in HMS Collingwood, a naval base in Fareham in Hampshire. In 1996, I did say that, didn't I? And I was introduced to her, and she wanted to know all about, she told me all about her trip to Alice Springs.
2: Oh, wow. How great.
5: I told her I remember seeing her get off the plane and also doing the rounds in Traeger Park with her first husband.
2: Oh, how fantastic.
5: Mark Phillips.
2: There you go. Oh, that's great, Lee. Lovely to hear from you this morning. Thanks for calling.
5: Well, thank you for having me.
2: It's Lee and Alice Springs. Saw Grace Kelly in London in the late 50s. How about that? She was a princess then and remembers her wearing a very fabulous looking fur sort of coat. How awesome. My number's 1300 057 222. You can text me 0487 99 1057. Ian and Nakara says, I gatecrashed a dance party for Prince Charles and Lady Diana at the Adelaide University Students Union in 1984. Ian, that's awesome. Get to have a boogie with the Prince, now King. For who's, we're celebrating his birthday today, in fact. I don't think his birthday's till November, actually, but it is the King's birthday long weekend. So I'm sure, Ian, the highlight of his life was getting to dance with you and Lady Diana at the Adelaide University Students' Union in 1984. Getting a few more of your guesses and lots of correct guesses for the song quiz today. But it stumped a few of you still. Let me remind you of your clue just one more time because I'm feeling generous. 0.7 of a second. What is it? 0487 99 1057. I think Mark and Humpty Doo thought it could be Otis Redding. Sitting on the dock of the bay. No, it's not, Mark. I'm sorry, but you have time to try again. You can text me 0487 99 1057. Next, looking back at the weekend in the footy.
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2: Lauren Borden's with ABC Sport. Hello, Lauren.
10: Hello, Lara. Nice to be chatting.
2: Oh, it's so good. Now, I promised that I wouldn't gloat today, but then Al, who's also a Swans fan, said, bring it on, Lara. It's gloat time. It's gloat time. I've got to admit, and let's start with the Swans game. And I'm not just totally biased, but it was an awesome game. And I will give a special shout out to the Saints and Liam Ryan, his mark, which is totally a contender for Mark of the Year as per the ABC's analysis, but also just the punter's analysis. It was awesome. But it was just such a good game. Snatched from the Saints at the final seconds. It was so good.
10: And it's one of those games of footy, isn't it, where you just love watching it. It's all the emotions. I mean, how disappointed St Kilda fans would have been walking out of that match. And I mean, how elated you are because you've had the hope, then you've lost it, then it's come back again. Then you got within 1 point when there was hope. And then I think it was Joel Amati and Kerno each missed. And you thought, oh, has Sydney dropped its chance of beating St Kilda here? After the Saints got a really early jump on you as well. So which would be very kind of classic of St Kilda to defeat the teams they're not expected to win against and then they lose against some of the bottom sides. So a little bit more heat on St Kilda now. It's another loss for them and they just kind of haven't got to the expectations that we were thinking they might get to after, you know, going out in the off-season and obviously re-signing Nazai Wanganeen-Miller and then De Koning and Silvani. But, I mean, you mentioned Liam Ryan and Wanganeen-Miller was back as well. So he made a big impact for the Saints too up at the SCG. But not to be for them, of course, Sydney is still sitting in second spot after Fremantle. I don't know what word you want to use for what they did to North Melbourne. Smashed, annihilated, whatever it was, North Melbourne. But 124 points, whatever word you want to describe that in Bunbury. They got rid of them very easily, Freo, for their 12th consecutive win. So the Dockers still at the top of the ladder. But Sydney sitting pretty nicely there in second position.
2: It feels like an awesome place to be after yesterday because it could have been worse. It was, I was texting my dad and he just said one word, emotional.
10: Emotional.
2: So it was an emotional roller coaster. But I genuinely do feel for St Kilda because we should, everything on paper said that we should not have won that game. And we were giving away some chances towards the end there. And there was a pan. I had the ABC Sport call, but then I saw some of the vision a little later on. And there was one St Kilda player. I won't repeat the word he said, but it was very obvious. You didn't need sound or subtitles to know exactly what it said. It was a loaded expletive. And he just was like looking at the sky, hands up, going just beep.
10: How did it happen, maybe, is what he was saying.
2: What just happened? Anyway, it was a great win for us. Let's move on, though. Happy Al, gloating's over. Gloating's over. Carlton against Essendon. Tell us about that.
10: Well, the gloating's not over for Carlton fans. They can keep going. They're loving it. It must be like 1995 down at Lygon Street in Melbourne where all the Carlton fans hang out, especially after last night when you beat Essendon as a Carlton fan. It's a pretty good night. But very similar to Sydney. They were trailing throughout the afternoon or throughout the evening it was last night and ended up winning by 5 points. So it was a bit of the caretaker cup, I guess, if you will, with Josh Fraser and Dean Solomon both coaching against each other and both in that position this year where they've got a good half of the season to coach, but they're not the official coach of the side. But, I mean, Ben Ainsworth, we had him on the coverage following the match and he said, well, why shouldn't Josh Fraser be the coach next year? He should go for the top job. We've just won four in a row. I mean, it doesn't get much better than that. And you look at it, so there were 76,000 there last night, a big rivalry, and you could feel that even though these sides haven't had the best run in recent years, you could feel that there are a lot of fans there just here for the bit of the rivalry that's been built between these two suburbs that are obviously very close to each other in Melbourne. But Carlton are now have moved to a 5-8 record, so the wild card position, even finals, like a top eight finals position for them is completely in play, which is probably something that you just we weren't thinking about that 4 weeks ago. It wouldn't have even been a possibility. And now Carlton are just slowly moving up the ladder, and they're 5-8 and the same record as St Kilda as well. So these two sides are sitting in that

0: little bracket there that they might squeeze in for a wild card position. But all power to Carlton and the way they've been playing throughout the last 4 weeks. It's incredible what a change in mentality does for the side. And four in a row is pretty impressive.
1: It certainly is. 17-11 on 105.7 ABC Darwin and the Northern Territory. If you've got a highlight from the weekend in AFL or other sport, let us know. 1300 057 222. Lauren Borden's with ABC Sport, and we're looking back at the weekend in the AFL. Brisbane, they're back, baby. Beat Gold Coast.
0: Yes, so three consecutive losses to the Lions, and then they were able to beat Gold Coast by 31 points. So a good result for them in the Q Clash, or the Pineapple Grapple is what Quentin Hale calls it at ABC Sport in Queensland. He goes to the Pineapple Grapple. You've got the showdown for Adelaide, the derby for Perth. He goes to the Pineapple Grapple.
1: That doesn't seem very flattering, I've got to say. Like, showdown, you're like, yes, yeah. Showdown. And then there's Pineapple Grapple.
0: Pineapple Grapple. I like it. I can get around it.
1: It does roll off the tongue quite nicely.
0: but no, a very good win for Lions in the Pineapple Grapple. And Logan Morris kicked 7 goals. So, I mean, he's 21 years old. He's a 2-time premiership player. And you might remember the name if you don't follow footy too closely. He made his debut after eating Maccas because he got the late call-up. So played a VFL game, stopped off, got some Maccas on the drive home, and then got the call-up that he had to come play AFL. So he got to the game. He was wearing the wrong size boots, and now he's a 2-time premiership player at 21 and kicked 7 goals as well. And he had 13 shots at goal too. So ends up kicking 7 goals, 4 from those 13 shots, but had a day out in the forward line for Brisbane. And again, you know, it changes the fortunes of the Lions now. They're only a game out of the top 4. So as much as they've lost the last 3 matches leading into the weekend, they're now well and truly in the fight for a top 4 spot and a double chance should it come to finals, as are the Gold Coast. So I think just some of the Lions' top players were starting to get fire a little bit more yesterday, like Josh Dunkley. And Lachie Neale was excellent too. So things could be turning around for Brisbane now. They've got Richmond next week, then a bye, but then they've got Sydney and Geelong. So some tough games coming up after the bye for the Lions.
1: That's right. now, today is obviously a huge day for the AFL, and it's a bit of a bittersweet day, isn't it? You've got the Collingwood and Melbourne game, the King's birthday sort of classic. It's the big freeze round. The beanies are out, but of course it's the first one since Neil Danaher's passing. So it's going to be a pretty emotional day, I'm sure, Lauren, and you'll get to be there with ABC Sport.
0: Yeah, I think it will. And I've been able to head along to a lot of these games in the past. And I remember last year Neil Danaher did his lap of honour and everyone stood up and clapped him. And it was a really nice moment just showing how much of an impact that he's made. I mean, across the AFL world, but like you mentioned, across the whole country. He's an Australian of the Year in 2025 as well for the work that he's done with MND. So, I mean, it was amazing last night at the footy. His daughter, Beck, who has basically become the face of the campaign. We see her a lot. She's a wonderful speaker, the way she speaks, and just the passion in her voice. She was there last night, as was Terry Danaher, Neil's brother. So for this family to be out and to continue to play on, which is what Neil's catchphrase was, is quite remarkable after his passing, which is quite recent. So I think there will be a bit of sadness out there today. Some of the big freeze sliders will be Amy Shark, the musician, Joe Weston, the Australian netballer, will be there, Andy Lee, the comedian. So they're some of the sliders that will be going down the big freeze slide in their costumes today. So normally there's a theme for that. I'm not sure it's been announced yet, but there's generally a theme for the sliders, whether it's rock stars
1: been
0: or
1: announced.
0: Oh, maybe it has.
1: Maybe it has. And because I think also, and this is just my favourite, because it's all sort of the usual types, I think, that sort of do the big freeze, right? Like, they're pretty cool, but you can kind of pick them. The Governor General is doing the big freeze. I just think that is so awesome.
0: It's just so Sam Mostyn, I wonder what she'll go as. It is, I know what you mean. You tend to see the funny people, the former players, and then Sam Mostyn's in there. And, you know what you're going to expect from Andy Lee. But then Sam Mostyn, good on her. Good on her for doing it and for saying yes to something that's a little bit normally outside of the realm of the Governor-General.
1: It's totally awesome. It's going to be great. And you get to see it up nice and close at the MCG. How cold does it look? Because it looks cold on TV.
0: Yeah. But it I'm trying to think. Beck Danaher last year told me how many bags of ice go into it. It's something ridiculous. It looks cold when you get there. And I think it's also the blue beanies that kind of add to the freeze atmosphere. So, it is kind of a made-for-television spectacle. It's hard to say. It's not the biggest pool that they've got out there. So it is good to kind of get the close-up so you can analyse everyone's costumes. But it is what they've created. It's one of those days that when I make my way into the MCG, I know that all I'll see around Melbourne are blue

0: Beanies. It's amazing. Wherever you go, you'll just see people sitting in cafes with their blue beanies on. So it's made a big impact on the city and on the country, I think, Neil Danaher.
1: Who do you think out of Collingwood and Melbourne, who do you reckon's got it?
0: Yeah. Oh, I think Melbourne does. So I think they'll want to bounce back from their showing in Alice Springs last week. We chatted about that last week. They couldn't kick straight and it just wasn't great for them. Jake Lever's back, so he always provides a bit of stability for the Demons. And I mean, for Collingwood, they're looking a bit slower than they have in other years, and they've got some older players that Steele Seibold has actually managed today. But I think the Demons will be too sorry. I think the Demons will be too strong there just against Collingwood, that are probably in a little bit of a phase where they're in a fight for the finals as well, to playing one of those wild card spots. So I think for me, it'll be Melbourne today.
1: All right, let's look forward to that. Enjoy, Lauren. It's going to be fantastic. And thanks for chatting to us as always.
0: Thanks, Lara.
1: That's Lauren Borden with ABC Sport. You can, of course, catch the call for that on ABC Sport this afternoon. It'll be on your radio, I think. Yes, let me check that. I'm pretty sure it'll be on your radio. If not, it'll be on the ABC Listen app via the Sport button. It is about 11 minutes to 11. Going to resolve your song quiz very soon. Lara Stimpson with you. I'll be getting lots of your fun stories about the celebrities you've spotted in the wild. And Frank, the wild, rather. Frank says he had a very near miss with a celebrity, was the theatre electrician at the amphitheatre, was working hard at the back for Marsha Hines. And while he was working, his wife and six-month-old son were hanging out with Marsha. There you go. Frank is still a fan of Marsha Hines today and is still a bit miffed to have missed meeting her. But at least your wife and six-month-old son got to Frank. That's the main thing, right? Let us resolve your song quiz. This is clue number two. 0.7 of a second. I think it's generous, but still a few of you struggling with it. You know who wasn't? Kirsty Nambi in the City, formerly, of course, in the Do. Hello to you both.
2: Morning.
1: Morning.
2: How are you?
1: So good. How are you on this public holiday for Monday? What are you up to?
2: Such a gorgeous day. We've been down, taking the dog down to Mindle Beach already and just had a cruisy breakfast. So we're just chilling. I think we've got a bit of a family catch up this afternoon out in the Do, but just a beautiful day.
1: That sounds gorgeous. I'm jealous. How lovely. Would you like to reveal the song for us today?
2: Awesome song. Seven Nation Army by the White Stripes.
1: Hell yeah. Enjoy it, ladies. Yeah. Catch ya. See ya.
2: See ya.
1: It is a goodie. Well done to all of you who got it right and all of you who valiantly tried. I hope you enjoy it.

0: How good. Seven Nation Army, The White Stripes. I can't tell you how many times that song has been guessed for other song quizzes, and it probably still will, but today it was indeed the song quiz, and congratulations to Annie and the Bloke in Melbourne, Mayo, Fletcher Harrison, Darwin, Kirsten Amber, formerly The Do, and lots of you without names and suburbs on your text, so make sure you do so you get the glory getting that one correct today. Getting a few of your messages still on celebrities you've spotted in your travels, or perhaps you didn't even have to go anywhere. One of you says, I used to work in a motel in Alice Springs during the early 90s. Bill Hunter and Anthony Anderson were staying there when they were filming Kangaroo Jack. And then I was eating out one night in Alice Springs when Halle Berry and Jim Belushi walked in filming Race the Sun. There you go. Also, Nathan Buckley at 2024, the Masters Games in Alice Springs. Yes, that's great. Then Alan, who shared his jobs, the extinct jobs he used to work earlier, thank you, Alan, has got in touch with a very special celeb story. When he was working on Groot Island, he was put in charge of taking care of the Archbishop of Canterbury. There you go, Alan. How about that? Lots of celebrities seem to make their way to the top end and to the territory more broadly. Liz Travaskis, have you ever spotted any?
1: Oh, I love a good celebrity spotting. Who have I spotted? I can't think of who I've spotted now that you've asked me. My favourite ever celebrity spotting story, though, is not involving me. It's the story of the time that a group of drunken brunchers in somewhere on the Queensland coast had ordered their Uber and it was raining and they stumbled out of the cafe having been drinking mimosas or whatever it was into the Uber. And directed the, in we pile, off we go, ha, ha, ha, ha, drunken brunch. But it was not their Uber. It was, in fact, Kevin Rudd.
0: Yes. That is such a
1: good
0: story.
1: Just out for a drive. And then Kevin Rudd's like, well, I suppose I can drop you home. And then just Ubered the drunken brunches home.
0: It's so good.
1: I just love it as a celebrity encounter.
0: Imagine that's a kind of anxiety that would never leave you, waking up the next morning going,
1: did that really?
0: Did we? God, he had just an uncanny resemblance to Kevin Rudd. It couldn't be.
1: There were some good ones when they were filming Australia here.
0: Oh, yeah.
1: Or the people were based here for the filming of Australia, and like, who was around? Nicole Kidman and David Wenham. David Wenham? Is that who was in it?
0: Yeah.
1: So there were a few good, like, local celebrity spottings here. I remember when I saw John Butler at the train station in Melbourne. And I walked past him, and this was back when I was, you know, quite a fan of his music a couple of decades ago, probably. Walked past him and went, oh, I just have to go and say hello. I have to be bold. I have to be brave. And turning around and saying, you're John Butler. You don't know me, but I really like your music. And he was like, great, thanks.
0: Aww.
1: That was like the extent of the conversation.
0: That's nice, though.
1: Actually, the worst one now I've remembered is when I saw Dan Sultan at the Perrott Markets. And I did exactly the same thing. He was eating his chicken wings, just must have been ahead of the Nemas a few years ago. And I was like, I sat down to eat my laksa and I turned to the right and went, you're Dan Sultan. And he's like, yep. I was like, ah, okay.

0: hi, I'm Liz from ABC Darwin. We've spoken before in interviews, and he's like, okay.
1: Okay, cool. I just like my chicken.
0: All right, I'll let you eat your
1: chicken. This is an interesting technique you have, just going, you're Dan Stossel.
0: I know how annoying. Of course I know who they are.
1: Imagine, next time I run into you in the wild, you know what I'm going to do?
0: Oh, you're Liz.
1: You're Liz Trebaskis.
0: I know.
1: That's who you are.
0: How do you engage with
1: that? What else do you
0: that?
1: Do? I don't know. Anyway, love it. It's, we're running out of time. Mm. It's going to be a party this afternoon. What have you got in store for us?
0: So, footy's on the wireless, but I'll be with you on all of the other options, TV, streaming, on the Listen app. And we're going to play a game called Monday the Musical.
1: Ooh.
0: And your musical today is the King's Birthday Long Weekend. 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
3: Good morning, Darlene Jean Wang with ABC News. The Bureau of Meteorology has cancelled the tsunami watch issued for the Northern Tiwi Islands coast after an earthquake near the Philippines. The Bureau says no tsunami waves have been observed that pose a threat to the Australian mainland, islands or territories. Meanwhile, multiple tsunami alerts have been issued for several countries after a powerful earthquake hit the Philippines. The magnitude 7.8 quake struck Mindanao in the country's south. Tsunami waves of up to 3 metres are possible across the Philippines. Smaller waves are also possible in Indonesia, Malaysia, Taiwan, Japan, Guam, Papua New Guinea and several other territories in the Western Pacific. Staying overseas, Israel's military is vowing to continue striking Hezbollah. Israel has struck Hezbollah targets in southern Beirut, prompting Iran to fire multiple waves of missiles in return. Most missiles appear to have been intercepted, and Israelis in the north have now been told they can leave shelter. Israeli army spokesperson Effie Defrin says Iran has made a grave mistake.
4: We attacked in Dakieh following the non-stop Hezbollah fire towards northern Israeli communities. The IDF will continue to operate across all of Lebanon and will deepen the hit to the Hezbollah terror organization.
3: Back home, the family of world-renowned cancer researcher Professor Richard Scolia are remembering him not only for his work but his dedication to loved ones. Professor Scolia has died at the age of 59 after a 3-year battle against an aggressive brain tumour. His brother-in-law, Charles Nicol, spoke on behalf of the family, describing Professor Scolia as passionate, selfless and loyal.
5: To Katie, Emily, Matthew and Lucy, memories of his love for family and his gentleness, his appreciative nature, his endless energy and his incessant commitment to sport and exercise will be remembered most fondly.
3: The Prime Minister, Anthony Albanese, says he's offered Professor Scolia's family a state funeral, which they've accepted. Residents in a remote Northern Territory community say they're alarmed by the number of deaths among family and friends and want authorities to investigate what's driving the trend. People in Borroloola say 15 community members have died in recent months, fueling concerns about health outcomes in remote Indigenous Australia, where life expectancy continues to lag behind the broader population. Resident Maria Pyro has told The World Today the community wants answers.
6: We've lost 15 of our people. It's a crisis. We need help now. Not tomorrow, not next week, not when it suits the government to come down here. We want to see action now.
3: A Northern Territory police officer has been recognised in today's King's Birthday Honours for dedicating more than two decades of service to the community. Superintendent Mark Grieve has been awarded the prestigious Australian Police Medal for his frontline and investigative policing roles across the Territory. He says he's honoured by the recognition.
7: Extremely humbled to be receiving it. To be nominated even is amazing. So, yeah, I think I'm probably still coming to terms with it, to be honest with you. It's, one, it's a fantastic honour to be chosen by the Governor-General, but two, it's a sign of the respect that your colleagues have for you, which means a great deal.
3: And to sport, Carlton has fought back to defeat Essendon 72-67 in round 13 of the AFL at the MCG. Matt Clinch reports.
8: Carlton have won their fourth game in a row under caretaker coach Josh Fraser, but had to come from behind against the bottom place Bombers. Essendon kicked 6-3 in the first half and led by 24 points throughout the second quarter. But the Blues responded, kicking 3-1 in the third quarter. And with scores level with a quarter to play, the Blues looked home with a lead of 18 points. But two quick goals to Caddy and Reed made it 5 points with 10 seconds remaining. Harry Mackay finished with 3 goals for the winners, while brother Ben booted 2. Round 13 concludes with Collingwood and Melbourne from the MCG. Matt Clinch, ABC News.
3: And Nellie Korda has won the US Women's Golf Open. The world number one just managed to hole a short par putt on the 18th green to finish on 8 under par and secure the title at the Riviera Country Club in Los Angeles. It's the American's fourth major title, but the first time she's won the US Open. And in the weather today, a slight to medium chance of showers in the eastern Arnhem District and the Top End's northern coastal fringe. ABC.
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18: Something like 1 million Australians visited Japan last year. It's a country that many of us have fallen in love with. Partly because of the way its ancient traditions live right alongside a kind of hyper-modernity. A place where you catch sight of a geisha hurrying down a city street or pass a Shinto shrine tucked between towering skyscrapers. Hiroko Yoda was born and raised in Tokyo, and she went on to an international career as a translator, folklorist, and author. Then, a decade or so ago, Hiroko began a very personal exploration into the religious traditions of her homeland, which surprised no one more than her. Like many Japanese, Hiroko had never thought of herself as religious. But delving into Shinto, Buddhism, Shugendo, and more, Hiroko discovered a rich array of practices that brought new beauty and meaning to her everyday life. Her book, 8 Million Ways to Happiness, takes outsiders deep into the spiritual traditions that infuse Japanese culture. Hi, Hiroko. Welcome to Australia.
19: Thank you so much. This is my first time to visit Australia. I'm very, very excited, and thank you. Thank you for having me.
18: Well, as I say, many of us have made the trek over to your part of the world. And as any visitor to Japan knows, there are thousands of shrines and temples seemingly everywhere. When you were a little girl, did you make regular visits to any of these?
19: Actually, the answer is no. And I know I'm not the unique one. The vast majority of people are not religious. See, this is very difficult to explain because before I go to details, have you visited Japan before?
18: Yes, yeah, many times.
19: Okay, great. So I think you notice that there are so many convenience stores.
18: Uh-huh.
19: Right? It's just convenience stores everywhere, especially cities, every block you find a convenience store.
18: A great place to get a boiled egg for lunch, in my experience.
19: right, egg sandal. Anyway, but the thing is, the number of the shrines and temples is actually three times more than the number of convenience store. And most of them are opened to public, and anybody can go in as long as in a respectful manner. So to us. It's not really religion. So when I was in the little, certainly, I went to the shrines and temples, and especially in the New Year's

0: Day, because that was a part of our tradition with my parents.
1: Mm-hmm.
0: But I never thought, my parents had never thought, and I know all my friends and all the people that I know, I know of, don't see as religious activities. It's just part of the culture.
1: It's what you do on New Year's Day. You visit the temple.
0: Yes, that's what we do. See, the thing is that I never realized that until I went to America as an exchange student, how unique our culture was, that our Japanese society, modern society, that it's peacefully coexist with spirituality. That my book title, it's called 8 Million Ways to Happiness. And I took the word 8 million. It's from the Japanese old concept, Yaoyorozu no Kami. It means 8 million spiritual beings. Then 8 million here doesn't mean it's exact number. It simply means infinite or many.
1: Right. So 8 million just means a lot. More than
0: yes,
1: I can imagine.
0: Infinite number of, infinite ways of happiness. Anyway, that it's an old concept. The in old times, Japanese people thought that everything had a spirit. The sun, the ocean, the moon, rocks, ground, trees, even the words they spoke. And that concept is still pretty much active today. But it doesn't mean that Japanese people believe that everything surrounding us had a spirit. It's we feel the sense of it, and it's our the worldview, and it is the foundation of Japanese culture.
1: You first went to America as an exchange student, and when people asked you what religion you were, what would you answer?
0: Yes, when I was in high school, I spent a year as an exchange student in the United States. And before I spent a year there, that organization, it's called YFU, Youthful Understanding, they held orientation and for all the students and families. And they gave us a sheet of paper to get ready for America, and including the questions Americans may ask. And also the sheet of paper provide answers. And of course, I don't remember any of it except one. The question was, which religion do you believe in? And the answer for that was, I am a Buddhist.
1: Was that news to you?
0: Yes. It was just, all of us got stunned. Well, all of us got science, because we go to Buddhist temples, like New Year's Day, for example. Or like I said before, the temples and Shinto shrines are open to public. We just go in, simply check it out, or having to take a moment, or whatever. But we never consider ourselves as a Buddhist. Like, say, we decorate Christmas trees for fun, but we never describe ourselves as Christian. And one family member raised a hand, and I remember they said, excuse me, do you think it's appropriate to answer Buddhist? And orientation organizer answered that, yes, we were aware how awkward to say, but West America, for example, is a religious country, so they need some kind of answer.
1: you need to have a stamp in this passport.
0: Yes.
1: Whatever it says, it doesn't matter, but you have to have something.
0: Right. So that was the beginning of my the questions. It's like about my culture. what's going on. To make the story short, it basically, I realized that I am Japanese. So if the people ask me the same question today, I would say, I'm Japanese, part of the culture. Because the word religion was, it's a problematic word for Japanese people, to the vast majority of people, because the word shugyo, that's a Japanese word for English, in English, the religion.
1: Mm-hmm.
0: But the word shugyo was only coined in the 19th century. It's a new word. Japan had been closed for 100 years. And then the Commodore Perry fled, you know, the American Navy fleet. And he negotiated Shogun to open up the border. And Japan did. And all the Western, the concept came in. The constitution, banking, eating beef, and religion. So the religion, the shugyo, was basically, it's Christianity. It's a Judeo-Christian worldview, which is totally different from Japanese worldview. Yaoyorozu no kami, the 8 million spiritual beings. There's infinite number of spiritual beings. We have so many kami, even including the bad things. Like there are kami of plague, kami of poverty, and even kami of toothaches. The thing is, it doesn't mean that people venerate those bad things. It's a quiet reminder that no matter how much you wish those bad things are not there and don't exist, but they are there. It's a reminder that we have to deal with it. So it's our worldview is horizontal. It all the spiritual beings are equal in existence. But the worldview, the Judeo-Christian worldview, the Christian worldview, there's a hierarchy. There's an absolute single God on the top, based on the faith, based on the belief, and based on the worship. So when Westerners ask Japanese people, the vast majority of Japanese people, say, do you believe in religion? Are you religious? Basically, you're asking Japanese people, are you Christian? Mm. Do you believe in Christianity or the belief system, religion, belief system with a single God based on the belief, worship? So inevitably answer for us is no. But the thing is, as I said before, our country is surrounded by holy grounds. So the spirituality is such a part of the fabric of our life.
1: It's not this idea that you either believe or don't believe, or that one is true and one is false. Yes. It's more just a description of the way things are.
0: Yes. That's that we do, and it's our culture.
1: My guest on Conversations today is author Hiroka Yoda. She's describing the spiritual traditions of her homeland, Japan. There was a turning point for you, Hiroko, in your engagement with these traditions after you lost your mum in 2008. Mm-hmm. How did her death affect you?
0: It was massive, massive blow. It threw me in absolute darkness, because I never realized I identified myself, my identity, how much my identity was close to my mother, because she gave me life. I mean, I was a lot closer to my father, to be honest with you. And everybody agreed that I was a daddy's girl. But my identity was, because it's the same gender, and a mother and daughter, and And yeah, she gave me, once again, she gave me a life. Mm. So my identity was just crumbling.

0: falling apart, and that's how I felt.
1: And then one day, in the midst of this sort of really heavy grief, you were out walking and you saw a raven.
0: Yes.
1: Tell me about that moment.
0: Yeah, so I couldn't do anything except walking. So that's what I did. I put my shoes on, went outside, but, you know, and just I couldn't walk long, so I just came back and cried. And then the more I walked, I started walking longer, and I started paying attention to things around me. And then I noticed that it was a fall. So that, you know, the leaves, the color of the leaves and start changing. And then I look up, you know, the beautiful sky, clouds are flowing, and I saw a raven. And the raven just looked up at the sky. And my mother's passing was just, I mean, I had a husband, my family, you know, I'm close to my younger sister and everything, but I felt so alone. But then I realized that how kind the nature was. And then when I saw the raven in trees, ants crawling, you know, walking on the ground, I started that actually I'm not alone. And the, you know, the leaves are falling. It looks like dying. But when I walked, walked close to the tree, that each branch had tiny buds waiting for bloom. And then I realized that what I'm going through is it's part of the cycle. And I realized that because I live, because she gave me life, I live. And that was the beginning. But the thing is, like, after my mother passing, I wasn't seeking for spirituality. I walking in the park, that was the only thing I could do. But at that moment, when I realized that I wasn't alone, and I was communicating with nature, so to speak, and I realized that I was actually touching a surface of Japanese spiritual tradition. So that moment was also the starting point to delve into my spiritual tradition.
1: Well, you decided that you wanted to learn more about the native traditions of Japan, of Shinto. Where did you start? I mean, is there a holy book to consult, or how did you go about discovering the tradition of Shinto more closely?
0: Yes, okay. The Shinto is a very tricky word because when you see the writing, the character, the writing, Japanese writing, the Shinto, it means the way of kami, the way of spiritual beings. So it means lifestyle. So it's, you know, that yaoyoros no kami that I keep saying, it's a foundation of the concept. That term came from Shinto, but it's much bigger than that. We are basically in it. And then, in fact, so are you. Because spiritual beings, the kami, belong to nature. They're avatars. And there's no Bible. There are stories. There's old legends and stories, but there's no Bible. That is why the way.
1: How should a person approach a Shinto shrine when someone visits a Shinto shrine? What are we supposed to do?
0: When people visit the Shinto shrine, people do, it's very plain and simple. First, you wash your hands to clean yourself. It's a ritual thing. Clean yourself. And then walk up to the prayer. See, I have a problem with you saying the word is praying because that's a whole another conversation. But anyway, it's showing respect, I guess. You go up to the main building.

0: We have so much responsibilities and we have such a busy life. So it gives a moment, time out, and it really helps. It helps me.
1: There are some features that visitors notice of Shinto shrines. There's often a torii gate at the front and then a braided rope, sometimes between beautiful old trees. What are those different features about? What meaning do they have?
0: There are those, I call it those are icons. Like the gate, for example, torii gate, two pillars, two bars on the top, torii gate. That is basically an icon that you are entering to a holy ground, Shinto shrine ground. And then you will see Shimenawa rope. It's a woven rope and had the folded white paper hanging on the rope. And if you see that, that is an icon, it's telling you that whatever that the rope is around, it's worthy to respect. Sometimes it's a huge tree. Sometimes it's a rock. It's worthy to respect. Mm. There also there's a mirror. I cannot say all Shinto shrine has mirrors, but some shrines have a mirror, and it's quite shocking. Because you go to the holy ground and then probably you respect something, you know, very ritual thing. But there's only a mirror. So it's a mirror. You can see your face in there. So a lot of people get confused, like, what's going on? But those are all just reminder. Like, my interpretation of the mirror is that the spiritual beings are everywhere, including in you. You can communicate whatever you like. You have such freedom in Japanese spirituality.
1: Some of the most impressive Shinto shrines are dismantled completely every 20 years or so. What's that about?
0: Yes, that is a very old historical tradition. Yeah, there's a big shrine called the Ise Ground Shrine. So what they do is that every 20 years, they dismantle a shrine and rebuild with new materials. Not just the buildings, but also offerings, like, say, the clothes for kami or items for other items to ride a spiritual horse, or just things like that, or shoes, swords, everything. But it's not just destroying and throw all the things away. It's all recycled. The building's materials. Those are used for other shrine to fix or rebuild. And there are two reasons why they do that. And historically, it's based on Tokuwaka, forever young. But it's not celebrating youth. It's changing. But in order to keep the same sameness, the youth, quote unquote, you have to change, and that's one reason why. But also, that the 20 years they say it's a good period to passing along skills, craftsmanship, because those building a specific Shinto shrines, reading the materials, those requires the specific skills. It needs to be passing along from master to disciples.
1: So it's a way to keep people's skills, craftspeople's skills.
0: See, yes, that is Tokuwaka. That's forever young because never gets old because it's a passing along, either recycling, Or hanging down.
1: There's another very old spiritual tradition in Japan, which is much less well known to outsiders. What's the meaning of the term Shugendo?
0: Yes, there are three major belief systems in Japan: Shinto, Buddhism,

0: and Shugendo. Shinto it's originated in Japan. Buddhism, it came from foreign country. We adopted it. It's a religion. Shugendo is it's a mixture of different belief systems. Shinto, Buddhism, and others, including Taoism. And their belief, the system centering around the mountains. And the Shugendo practitioners are called Yamabushi. The translations for that is surrender of mountains.
1: Huh. Surrender to the mountains if
0: yes.
1: You're a follower of Shugendo. So there aren't temples for Shugendo as such. It's mountains that are the holy places.
0: There are temples. They're temples. So this is the thing that there's, before I say that once again, there's a crystal, the clear separation between state and church in Japan. But boundaries of those belief systems are very blurred. Very blurred. So you find Shinto shrine right next to Buddhist temples or Shugendo temples. Or you can find Shinto shrine inside of Buddhist temple ground. Or Shinto shrine venerates Buddhist deity. Or the Buddhist temple venerates the Shinto, or Shugendo temples venerate both. So it's a very unique. I never realized it until Western, you guys gave me something that I could compare. And in my country, the Japan, the 70% of Japan is mountains. And the Shugendo, the worldview, basically the seed, the mountains as a spiritual realm, it's another world.
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0: My guest on Conversations today is Japanese writer and folklorist Hiroko Yoda. Hiroko's new book is called 8 Million Ways to Happiness. And there's plenty more to this story after the news headlines. 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
1: Darlene Jean Wong with an ABC News update. Prime Minister Anthony Albanese's announced a state funeral will be held to honour renowned pathologist Richard Scolia, who's died from brain cancer aged 59. The former Australian of the Year made global headlines when he underwent a world-first treatment for his tumour. Overseas, the Israeli army says Iran has made a grave mistake, warning the military will continue to operate across all of Lebanon to stop Hezbollah firing into northern Israel. Iran has launched multiple waves of missiles after Israel struck the outskirts of Beirut and says it marks the beginning of a full week of continuous strikes. And the king of the desert for the cars has been crowned for the 50th Finke Desert Race, with Trent Robinson first to cross the finish line in Alice Springs. Robinson and navigator Paul Curry received a time of 1 hour 46 minutes and 41 seconds.
2: This is Conversations with Sarah Kanoski.
0: My guest on Conversations today is Japanese writer and folklorist Hiroko Yoda. Like most Japanese people, Hiroko wasn't raised in a way that made her think of herself as religious. But while she was grieving the death of her mother, Hiroko began exploring the different spiritual traditions of her homeland, Shintoism, Buddhism, and Shugendo in particular. And she came to a new appreciation for the practical emotional support they offered and the way they helped make everyday life beautiful. Hiroko also saw how in Japanese culture, these different religious traditions can coexist harmoniously in a person's life. Hiroko, you were describing Shugendo, that's a spiritual tradition centered on the mountains in Japan, whose followers, called Yamabushi, undergo a

0: range of extreme, grueling physical trainings, things like firewalking and rock climbing. Tell me about one man called Ryojin Shionuma.
1: Shionuma, yes.
0: What sort of feats did he undertake?
1: He did amazing training called 1,000-day training. It was 100% commitment. Every day, he climbed. First, he purified himself in a freezing cold waterfall. And then he climbed a mountain, the holy mountain, the holy ground, very high. And then come back. And he did it for 1,000 days straight. And it's 100% commitment. Even if you feel sick or, whatever, you get injured, you can't stop. Once you commit to that, you have to finish it. And he finished it. But the thing is, the things the takeaway from him, his book, he wrote a memoir, is that the hardship, of course, it's difficult, that the training was very hard for him. But what is harder is it's life in outside of mountain. And because what was he saying is that he had a lot of takeaways from the training, but he didn't keep those realization to himself. If he did that, and that is just for self-focus, the self-satisfaction, that's not the really Shigendo was all about. That's what he said. Now it's time for him to share whatever he learned outside of the mountains, daily life. And I thought that was really fascinating.
0: Well, you yourself, Iroko, signed up for a Yamabushi training session. How did you first make contact with these dark, spirit lords of the mountains? Where did you find them?
1: Okay. I have to say that it wasn't training. It was experience.
0: Okay.
1: It was experience. It's open to anyone who are interested in to walk with Yamabushi. And that's what I did. It was supposed to be, we were supposed to walk on the mountain. But there was a mudslide a few days before. So we had to walk on the concrete path with other tourists. And we stopped by all the Shinto shrines. See, that's the important thing. Shinto shrines, Buddhist temples, and Shugendo temples to pay the respect. And then the path was very easy because it was concrete path. So, but my takeaway, but it's all in our mind. If you walk in as a tourist, that's a tourist experience. If you walk as some kind of a spiritual, if it's the things in your mind, and then that walk turn into your spiritual walk. Mm.
0: So it's how you approach it that brings
1: yes.
0: the meaning. What
1: yes.
0: did the Yamabushi who were guiding you on this walk look like? What did they wear?
1: Ooh. They wear a white robe, but they have an animal pouch.
0: Pelt
1: fur on the back. There's some kind of a pom-pom thing around the neck. There is, it's called toking, but there's a black, the small hat kind of thing on the head. It's very unique. It's a very unique, the clothes. But I started walking the Yamabushi in cold winter, actually, in last few years or so, in Yamagata Prefecture. And it's called New Year's Pilgrimage, but deep mountains, and we walk. And I realized that how useful that animal pelt was, because on the lunchtime, we had to sit down on the snow.

0: imagine
1: animal pelt when you have to sit down in the snow.
0: It's warm. See, I'm always wear the ski, you know, ski pants. Okay, it's, you know, of course, it's, you know, there's a it's some kind of a protection from, you know, from the ice, snow, but it eventually gets wet. So it really makes sense. But the thing is, well, my experience that I had was in Nara, and we were walking on the concrete path with a lot of tourists. So their clothes, their attire, it's kind of strange, but it really works in the mountain.
1: Part of the training, as I understand it, Hiroko, is that the Yamabushi are working at going towards difficulty, towards what's hardship or what feels like darkness, a way of kind of encountering monsters. That's an interesting approach that seems to be one of the things you took away from that approach, was the things that we find difficult or frightening in our life, here is a way to move closer towards it.
0: Yes. Yes. See, the thing is, what I learned from Shugendo is that not just Shugendo, it's spirituality as a whole. As for that Japanese people, the spirituality is it's a tool. It's a tool to heal ourselves, tool to nourish the sense of belongingness, or cultivate the happiness. So for the Yamabushi, the going in the mountains and going through the hard trainings, those are the tools for them. And so we have a lot of tools. Just going to the mountains and then the hardship, it's not just only a tool. There's so many tools that we can do. And that's what I learned.
1: You've mentioned Buddhism, which is the religious tradition most well known to outsiders, and the one that you were supposed to identify yourself as a high school exchange student. Tell me about Buddhism in Japan. When did it arrive?
0: Buddhism arrived in the 6th century, but it was fashionable. It was just glorious. Because Shinto, there wasn't even the word Shinto back then, because it was a part of their life, and the spiritual beings, the kami, are avatars of nature, and the people were in it. They didn't see, but Buddhism, on the other hand, there's Buddhist deities. There's a lot of sculptures, and then also when Buddhism came in, there's a lot of a new idea comes in. Government, the early stage, the early form of a constitution. And so it's a very, very new thing. That's how started it.
1: How did those new ideas, you know, artworks, practices, how did they interact with the pre-existing traditions? I mean, was there a fight between Buddhism and what got called Shinto, or how did they develop together?
0: At the very beginning, there was a friction. Because it's a new concept, and there was a fight, and then Buddhism won. But what happened was that the Buddhists didn't wipe out the native belief system. They decided to coexist peacefully. And so it's a hot, our spirituality is such hodgepodge. But the thing is, there was a time period, there was a difficult time, 19th century.
1: In the Meiji era.
0: Meiji, yes, modernization. And when the Western concept came in, religion, shugyo. And Japan, Japanese government decided to be like Western, to compete or same level. So they tried to use the concept of religion, and then it reshape the hodgepodge spirituality, which is cut it out, wipe out everything except Shinto, and that.

0: became state Shinto. And it didn't work. 1945, August 15th, Japan became secular. But we had, there was a long history of hodgepodge, coexist mixture. We cannot erase it. And so today, that is what we're, you know, that's what we see. And also all the tourists see in our country. It's just holy grounds are everywhere. It's open to anyone so long as people in a respectful manner. Anybody can go in. Anybody can go respect, you know, show the respect and having fun.
1: You say there's a maxim in Japan, born Shinto, marries Christian, buried Buddhist. What does that tradition mean? I mean, what did it mean for your family after your mother died? What was your experience then of what's called funeral Buddhism?
0: The idiom you mentioned, the Japanese are born Shinto, marry Christian, and die Buddhist. So that's right there. It's we are comfortable adapting, incorporating different belief systems. And well, the Shinto, the born, I mean, of course, you know, the things are more a little bit complicated than that. But and there's a tradition that the parents, when a baby newborn is born, parents often take the baby, their baby, to Shinto shrine and then greet coming. It's a happy thing. And a lot of people do it. Marry Christian. My husband is American, and we had Christian style wedding. Style, okay?
1: Does that mean like what you wore rather than what you believe?
0: Yes. Yeah. Beautiful, beautiful white dress because I wanted to wear a white dress. So we had a ceremony, church-like wedding hall. Wedding hall, church. And then we had a priest, quote unquote, who was American. We asked him if he was ordained. And he said, no, I just worked here. I'm working here. So and we just laughed. But it's just things like that. But see, the thing is that those two first parts are very happy thing. Celebratory. But third one, die Buddhist, that's very hard. And, you know, we, all of us want to go through as quick as possible. Having the Buddhist style, it's not Buddhist, Buddhist style of funerals are custom. And of course, the new generation, like me, for example, that kind of it started changing. But my parents' generation, until my parents' generations, it was almost like a social norm. And there are a lot of, you know, the good Buddhist funerals, and a lot of people do that still today. So that experiences that I wrote in my book is 100% my personal. But I had, I raised a lot of questions because I didn't consider myself as a Buddhist, and we had to invite a monk who we've never met, and in such a difficult time, which is my mother's funeral.
1: And not only that you hadn't met, but expected payment for, you know, a lot of payment. Japanese funerals are very expensive. Can be very expensive.
0: It's very expensive, which I had no idea. And I learned in such a painful time. I wanted to focus on my grief, but I couldn't for my mother. But my father unfortunately passed away in last 5 years. Actually, when at the middle of my writing this book, he passed away. But in his case, we didn't do a Buddhist style of funeral. Partially just because it was a COVID-19 time. Mm. We had to have it, you know, social distance. But also we wanted to make it very personal. It was very small.

0: my husband, my sister's family, and that was it. But we put a lot of the memorial things in his coffin. We spent a time together in with his coffin, and it just, we let him go. So I just realized that the spirituality to us is really helpful, especially in hardship, hard times. But also when things don't work, we can also let it go. And it happens 100% personal. And that's what we did for my father's funeral.
1: Hiroka Yoda, the author of 8 Million Ways to Happiness, is my guest on Conversations today. It's increasingly popular for Australians to go on hike sections of the Kumano Kodo in Japan. Tell me about that part of your country. What's unique about it spiritually?
0: Kumano Kodo is very interesting because, yes, it's a hiking trail, but those hiking trails are connected to the different holy grounds. One is Shigendo Temple, Kimpsenji. And the other one goes to Buddhist temple, Koyasan. And

0: ginger. So it's very special. And in fact, that was the beginning, the realization that I should write a book. And 8 Million Ways to Happiness. At the time, the title didn't pop up. But I realized that how unique my country is in terms of different belief systems. There's a space, there's area where the different belief systems coexist peacefully.
1: You made one of your many visits to that part of Japan was in December 2022 when you went to the Natchi Falls. What was happening on that visit?
0: Yes, Natchi Falls. Yes, there's a Shinto shrine venerating a big waterfall, beautiful waterfall. And it's a Shinto shrine. So there is a Shimenawa rope, the Shinto icon, that telling people that that is, you know, the things is worthy to respect. So when I went there, the Natchi Taisha, the Shinto shrine, so there's a beautiful waterfall, but there is a Shimenawa rope on the top of the waterfall, on the top, at the very edge, okay, the very edge. And then
1: I feel like I have vertigo just hearing you describe that.
0: It's just cascade of waterfall, but there was a water in a Shimenawa rope. And then I thought, like, how on earth people put it up there? Because I know that the stole the Shimenawa rope, it's a tradition, you know, and everywhere. It's renewing. It's every year. No matter what which Shinto shrines, they renew. So there has to be renewed, but I don't know how, right? But fortunately, a friend of mine, he had a close relationship to Natchi Taisha, the Shinto shrine, and then he gave me access to the Shimenawa rope exchanging, changing Shimenawa rope and the ritual twice a year. Twice a year. One is July, and then the second was December. And he put me in the ritual in December. I was there with only a few other mass media people, and that was it. And then four Shinto priests, worked together. Let me tell you how scary that was.
1: Yeah. How did they change this rope across the top of this huge waterfall?
0: Just with hands. Seriously, they once they slip, they are gonna go bye bye. And so I asked them after they changed the seminar robe. I asked them if they feel scared, and one priest told me, not at all. Yeah, he said. Not at all. In fact, I feel grateful. And that was very something. It was a very, very beautiful moment. It was just only, you know, just changing a rope. But it contains a lot of meaning to it. And just 8 millions right there, that the oceans and all over there, the blue sky. It was blue sky, beautiful trees, cold, but it's you know, the beautiful water. So I asked them what kami means to him, what kami are, and he said that kami are space in your heart. And it is you who fill the blank. And he said that he loves the concept of 8 million spiritual beings, Yaoyorozu no kami, because there is infinite number of spiritual beings, you can pick and choose one, multiple, it doesn't matter, but you can pick them and show your gratitude. And that was like a beautiful moment. I was scared.

0: grateful to survive the top of the waterfall.
1: But I was grateful to give me such realization. And then it's not, and it is, that's right there. That's another, that's just one example. That kind of a concept, that kind of my realization, it's not relevant to just Japanese people. Even though those are Japanese traditions, Japanese spirituality, but we can share with anybody, with any background in the world.
0: So after doing this deep dive over many years into all these different practices and traditions in your country, Hiroko, mm-hmm. what sort of ways do you engage with them now, like in your day-to-day life? What has stayed with you?
1: Basically, I try to keep finding something that I can feel grateful for. Then that's the basically nutshell. Because I learned that the spirituality is a tool to find and show, express appreciation. Even the words we speak, even the food. For example, it's a tradition, it's a customary saying, itadakimasu, in Japanese.
0: When before you eat.
1: We eat, yes. And it means, I humbly accept. The thing is, there's no subject there. So it is you fill the blank. Today I had the bowl of cereal at the hotel, okay? Then I said, itadakimasu, as usual. But of course, I humbly accept a bowl of cereal with fruits. But the thing is that it not just ends there. Because those cereals were provided by the people who worked at the hotel. Some people prepared for me. Some people cooked for me. And then also the fruits. Those fruits, somebody grew those grapes, apples. Somebody, and then in order to pick those fresh fruits, they have to grow with sun, soil, rain, water. And then even though it's just a bowl of cereal and just with the fruits, but if you started thinking that way, you can see, invisible, unknowable network. It's a more self. It's such a miracle thing. And then that evokes gratitude. I can tell this right now in the moment too. Like, you read my book. And see, I came here and started, you gave me opportunity to talk about what I experienced, my personal tiny experience. But I feel gratitude because you invited me here to give me a microphone and so that I can talk and reach out to the people that I haven't met. And so there's a lot of stuff that I can feel appreciation for. And that is my daily life. That's what I do.
0: Well, we feel gratitude to you too, Hiroko. Thank you so much for being my guest on Conversations.
1: Thank you very much.
2: This is Conversations with Sarah Konofsky.
0: My guest on Conversations was Hiroko Yoda. Her book is called 8 Million Ways to Happiness. Hiroko was in Australia as a guest of the Sydney Writers Festival and the Margaret River Readers and Writers Festival. This story was made on the lands of the Yagara and Turrbal peoples. Our executive producer is Eliza Kirsch. I'm Sarah Konofsky. Thanks for listening.
3: Good afternoon, Darlene Jean Wang with ABC News. Families in the Northern Territory Indigenous community of Borroloola say their local death rate from chronic health conditions is unacceptably high and they want an investigation into why. They feel some of the recent 15 deaths from conditions including kidney and heart disease could have been prevented with better government healthcare programs in their community. The NT Health Department says the Borroloola Clinic is appropriately staffed and it has run prevention programs including a health check week.

0: in which 80 people were examined. Borroloola Garawa elder Keith Rory wants the government to carry out an investigation into the death of his 51-year-old sister, Teresa Rory, from kidney and liver failure in January.
1: She shouldn't die. She's too young. That's why we want to know where this come down to, whether it's in Borroloola Clinic or in Darwin Hospital.
0: Overseas, authorities in multiple countries have issued tsunami warnings after a magnitude 7.8 earthquake shook part of the southern Philippines. Tui Ong Fitzpatrick reports.
2: The Pacific Tsunami Warning Center says smaller tsunami waves are possible in Taiwan, Japan, Guam, Papua New Guinea and several island nations and territories in the Western Pacific. In the Philippines, power outages have been reported and people are being urged to go to higher ground or further inland. The epicenter occurred on the island of Mindanao at a depth of 10 kilometres. The Philippines is often hit by earthquakes and volcanic eruptions due to its location on the Pacific Ring of Fire, which is an arc of seismic faults around the ocean.
0: The leaders of Britain, Germany and France say they support a proposal for talks between the Ukrainian and Russian presidents. In a joint statement, Britain, Germany and France have commended Volodymyr Zelensky's call for an end to the war and the proposal for direct talks with active US and European participation. Mr. Zelensky has proposed face-to-face talks with Russian President Vladimir Putin about ending the war, which is now in its fifth year, but has been rebuffed by the Russian president. Back home, a former Labor minister is accusing the federal government of blinking on AI regulation, shelving plans to make it safer for consumers to avoid provoking US President Donald Trump. Steve Kinnane from Four Corners has the story.
3: When he was industry minister, Ed Husic had plans to bring in mandatory guardrails on high-risk AI. But after he was dumped from the ministry, the policy was ditched. Mr. Husic has told Four Corners he believes the government acted out of fear of a backlash from big tech and the US president.
4: We put AI regulation in a too hard basket. We blinked in the face of Donald Trump and decided that we just couldn't get away with our own approach on this.
3: Current Industry Minister Tim Ayres rejects those claims, pointing to the government's social media laws that have upset big tech and the introduction of an AI safety institute.
0: Australia's peak body for spearfishing is calling for stronger safety education following a series of fatal shark attacks involving divers. Three spearfishers have died in shark attacks in the past 3 weeks, including 35-year-old Daniel Tupin, who died while diving off Western Australia's south coast with family members. Graham Henderson from the Australian Underwater Federation says recreational spearfishers are often uneducated about the risks.
5: They really need to join a club, gather experience from like-minded people who are really well experienced in spearfishing and protecting themselves and doing things safely. The more they get exposed to that, the better spearfishermen they'll be and the safer they'll be.
0: Former Northern Territory Chief Minister Dennis Burke says his late wife, Annette, is a deserving recipient of a Medal of the Order of Australia. Annette Burke served on Palmerston Council for many years, including 10 years as mayor. She was also the mother-in-law of current Chief Minister Leah Finocchiaro. Dennis Burke says his wife loved serving the community.
6: She loved every minute of it. She was just one of those people that loved the little things, loved meeting people and was rewarded for her efforts all the time with great community support. And she also established a lot of things. Palmerston was a young, growing community. I believe she's instilled a lot of community pride in the community itself. She always spoke Palmerston up to everyone.
0: In the weather today, a slight to medium chance of showers in the eastern Arnhem District and the Top End's northern coastal fringe. Sunny elsewhere. Darwin a top of 31. Katherine top of 31 also. Alice Springs top of 20. ABC News.
7: Good afternoon. I hope you're well. Welcome to The World Today. I'm Andy Park, coming to you from Gadigal Land in Sydney. This Monday, Israel strikes back at Iran, putting further strain on the ceasefire and the US relationship with its Middle East ally. And the alarming new way scammers are targeting their prey.
8: We are seeing scammers utilising both technology and psychology incredibly effectively to trap their victims in this crime.
7: First, though, world-renowned cancer researcher Professor Richard Scolia is being remembered as a medical pioneer, dying of an aggressive brain tumour at the age of 59. He had a three-year battle with the disease, drawing on his own groundbreaking immunotherapy research, which helped transform melanoma survival rates to treat his own cancer. Political leaders and the medical fraternity are honouring Professor Scolia today, who was also jointly named the Australian of the Year in 2024. His work, however, lives on, with several reputable research bodies now conducting clinical trials into his treatment options for glioblastoma. Catherine Gregory reports.
9: Becoming a patient changes everything.
10: Professor Richard Scolia, just a couple of months ago, gave his message of hope and bravery to the 2026 graduates at Sydney University.
9: What if we try something new?
10: He was pushing the boundaries of medical science.
9: I became the first brain cancer patient to receive experimental neoadjuvant therapies based on melanoma research. It was a risk, but one worth taking.
10: Though Professor Scolia has died at age 59 from an incredibly aggressive form of brain cancer, he leaves behind an extraordinary legacy.
11: The cancer specialist who became his own subject.
10: Not only did he make amazing medical breakthroughs, but Prime Minister Anthony Albanese also describes Richard Scolia as a personal friend, neighbour and true Australian.
11: He said he wanted to be remembered as a proud everyday Aussie who gave it a crack, but did so with humility, love and compassion. He says this in his final letter: we all have a responsibility to try to change the future for others

0: Charlie Nicol, Richard Scollier's brother-in-law, speaking in Sydney today.
1: Richard was talented, passionate, selfless and loyal. His family meant everything to him, and his passing has left a big hole in our lives.
0: He describes how Richard Scollier was diagnosed with glioblastoma in 2023, a type of cancer that normally has a survival rate of 12 months, but he made it 3 years. And in those years, he participated in countless bike rides and runs to raise money for cancer research.
1: His rationale was simple. He wanted to continue to make a difference, and he wanted cancer patients to know they weren't alone.
0: He also spent those years working with his colleague and co-director at the Melanoma Institute, oncologist Georgina Long, to try and find a cure for his cancer.
2: We've taken everything, absolutely every bit of knowledge from melanoma, and we've thrown it at Richard's tumour.
0: The two of them had developed an immunotherapy treatment for melanoma patients. It's considered a significant breakthrough, improving survival rates by up to 50%. Immunotherapy supercharges the immune system so it can recognise the cancer and start to destroy it.
3: The suggestion was made this might be worth trying for brain tumours. It had never been done before. It was incredibly risky, and he understood that.
0: Emeritus Professor of Surgery at the University of Sydney, John Thompson, is also from the Melanoma Institute and a close friend of Richard Scollier.
3: You know, this treatment could well have killed him, but he thought it would push the boundary forward. It seems that it did have a beneficial effect.
0: Gary Maddox is a senior writer at The Herald and co-author of Brainstorm, a book about Richard Scollier's fight with brain cancer. He explains the significance of the treatment.
4: It's something that's gone around the world as well, and I guess they hope that maybe there's a chance that this could revolutionise brain cancer treatment as well. And what Rich went through, he did a lot of data was collected on him, and this formed enough body of research to inspire a clinical trial.
0: The Peter MacCallum Cancer Centre in Melbourne is conducting the trial, and there's another one in the US. Gary Maddox says the other key lasting legacy, though, is how Richard Scollier lived his final years as a cancer patient.
4: He was very willing to talk about the ups and downs of his treatment, and I think that really helped not only draw attention to brain cancer, but also it just helped people who probably going through cancer themselves.
5: Journalist and author Gary Maddox, ending that report by Catherine Gregory. After disaster or calamity, repairing the body is often easier than healing the mind. It's a factor that's often overlooked. Despite the best intentions, trauma can be compounded by treatment too, especially for the littlest patients whose wide eyes and ears are taking it all in a scary or unfamiliar hospital emergency room. That's one of the forefronts of study for which Justin Canardi has been recognised today in the King's Birthday Honours, together with distinguished service to clinical psychology, to the understanding of traumatic stress, to governance roles and to tertiary education. Emeritus Professor Justin Canardi, AO, congratulations to you.
6: Thanks very much, Andy.
5: Your career was deeply shaped by the 1989 Newcastle earthquake and the sort of lingering traumatic stress in victims there. But more recently, it was a little girl in ICU whose experience at the hands of the healthcare system more or less influenced your work and research. What happened with that little girl?
6: The girl was experiencing quite a lot of distress and pain, and the way that the staff responded to that distress was somewhat dismissive because they were working primarily on her physical well-being. And I could see that there was an opportunity to do something that might reduce her distress rather than increase it, which is what was happening in that situation.
5: I mean, we obviously know a lot more about treating trauma these days preventatively alongside physical injury. So what do we know now that we didn't when your career in psychology began?
6: We know now that there is traumatic stress in the whole of the lifespan, including in very young children. This is something that we didn't realise the actual impact that it has on children for many, many years. We also know that the physical effects of an injury or an illness can also have significant psychological effects, and that those effects can have an impact on not just their psychological recovery, but also their physical recovery.

0: We also know now that there are things that we can do early on to help to promote recovery and to prevent long-term problems in children.
1: I mean, if you've ever spent any time in hospital, it's the little things, really, the kindness of a heated blanket, the pleasure of a visit from family, a biscuit with your tea, that sort of thing. Another little, not so little thing is sleep as well, isn't it, for recovery?
0: That's right. If we think about an ICU, which is a place where the primary goal is to keep somebody from dying, often those places are quite noisy and with lots of bright lights. And we understand, or we have come to understand, that sleep is very important in promoting a person's recovery. If a child is kept constantly awake by things that are going on in their environment, that can actually make it much more difficult for them to recover psychologically as well as physically.
1: So using your King's Birthday recognition today, how do you want the healthcare system writ large to better treat trauma, not just in children but in adults as well?
0: Well, we know generally that there have been big shifts in healthcare recently in the growing recognition about how we deliver care having an impact as much as the care itself. So what we do understand is that that actually can be very useful in promoting better psychological and physical outcomes. I would like to see that the importance of trauma-informed care, which is often what the term that's used for it, actually gets expanded so that it's something that occurs in every particular

0: that that can be done and that it actually promotes better outcomes.
1: And made all the more possible for your research and work over the decades, Emeritus Professor Justin Canardi, AO. Congratulations.
0: Thank you very much, Andy.
1: I'm Andy Park. 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Just search for The World Today. Overseas, and Israel has launched strikes against central and western Iran, despite a warning from US President Donald Trump that Israel should not retaliate against an Iranian attack several hours earlier. Iran fired missiles at several Israeli targets on Sunday in its first direct attack on the country since a ceasefire came into effect in April. President Trump had reportedly told Israel's Prime Minister Benjamin Netanyahu not to respond in a bid to keep peace talks with Tehran on track. Here's Bridget Fitzgerald.
2: In footage released by Iran's military, rockets blast into the sky towards northern Israel. Tehran launched the missiles in what it says was a response to Israeli strikes on the southern suburbs of the Lebanese capital, Beirut, which it says violates a ceasefire agreement. Iran's state-run news agency reported this message from the Public Relations Office of the Islamic Revolutionary Guard Corps.
3: Tonight's operation was a warning. Should these acts of aggression be repeated, the responses will be broader in scope.
2: Iran has repeatedly said any ongoing peace deal with the United States would need to extend to Lebanon, where Israel and the Iran-backed militia group Hezbollah have been locked in a conflict since March. Sunday's airstrike was Iran's first direct attack on Israel since a ceasefire was declared in April. And Israel has now responded, confirming it launched strikes across central and western Iran, despite reports the US President Donald Trump had earlier told Israeli Prime Minister Benjamin Netanyahu not to retaliate. Jennifer Gavito is a former US Deputy Assistant Secretary of State for Iran and Iraq.
4: I think it's an important reminder that, you know, if you're simply looking at military strength, Iran will continue, regardless likely of what the United States or Israel does, Iran will continue to possess some conventional capability.

0: reminder and reaffirms why a diplomatic solution is the only way that we are going to truly see this war come to an end.
1: With Donald Trump urging both sides to stand down, there's been recent debate over the extent of US influence over Israel. Brendan O'Connor is a professor of US politics and US foreign relations at the United States Studies Center at the University of Sydney.
2: Trump in some ways is facing an Israeli prime minister, I think, who on Lebanon and Iran, the popularity of those wars in Israel is around 75%, where the war in Iran is pretty unpopular in the United States, sort of generally under 40% support, which is very low for the first year of a war that the United States is involved in. So very different political circumstances and clearly getting pushback from the Israeli Prime Minister.
1: Professor O'Connor says managing fighting between Israel and Hezbollah is making tough negotiations between the United States and Tehran all the more difficult.
2: I think the more complicating factor in this is Iran. I mean, how Iran deals with this conflict, whether it's reached a point where it feels that it doesn't have that much to lose. Its leaders have been targeted, so they're not going to feel at all safe. And they're in a position where they're just pushing because they have this capacity to halt oil supplies and they want to support their allies in Lebanon. And they feel that there's, you know, not much to be gained from any kind of peace deal because bombing may just occur at any time. So I think there's got to be a sort of, you know, there's a deep lack of trust on both sides in these negotiations, and that makes predicting the end of them incredibly difficult.
1: President Trump says Iran's strikes on Israel have not changed his desire to continue peace talks with Tehran.
3: Bridget Fitzgerald reporting there. Members of remote Indigenous communities across Australia are painfully aware their life expectancy rates are worsening compared to other Australians. In one Northern Territory Aboriginal community, residents there are calling for an investigation into their local death rate, which they describe as not normal. Jane Barden reports.
4: Mumbalia elder Yugawil Nancy McDinney is shocked to have lost her younger brother, Mr. McDinney, aged 50, to cancer last year.
5: I was in big shock. Too many of the young people go on, and me, I'm older than my brother, just passed away.
4: Her Borroloola Gulf of Carpentaria community of 900 is reeling because he's one of 15 people aged from their 20s to 50s who've died there from chronic health conditions and suicide within 6 months. Gadrian Hussein is Yugawil McDinney's son.
6: There's too many family, and we, you know, we're all sad because we lost a lot of family in Borroloola.
4: The family feel Borroloola's anti-government-run clinic doesn't provide enough health checks and prevention programs.
5: Northern Territory government, they should be helping. They should put a lot of money into the community.
4: It's a view shared by Maria Pyro, whose 51-year-old aunt Teresa Rory died from kidney and liver failure in January.
7: It's not normal to have people just dropping dead. It's not normal. I mean, these are young people in their 40s, 30s.
4: She thinks the clinic is too overworked.
7: What I see when I go down to the clinic, the nurses and the doctors, they're just so busy fixing acute problem, you know? They don't have time to go out and do primary health. But if we have a preventative program here, we will stop losing people.
4: Teresa Rory's brother, Keith Rory, is calling on the NT government to investigate the 15 deaths.
8: Investigation, that's what I'm chasing up, and accountability for my sister, and then for the others 14.
4: The NT Health Department didn't answer the ABC's query about whether it will investigate the deaths. It provided a statement saying the Borroloola Clinic is appropriately staffed and it has run health prevention programs, including a health check week in which 80 people were checked. It says it's working with the community to improve health outcomes, and it extended condolences to the families who've lost loved ones. Federal Indigenous Australians Minister Mulindiri McCarthy says the Albanese government is working to try to improve the health of her home community of Borroloola and other Indigenous communities.
9: I'm very conscious of a number of communities that are really experiencing distress. Borroloola is certainly one of those in terms of deaths. We are just too familiar with death.
4: Nationally, the rate of avoidable Indigenous deaths has risen from 177 per 100,000

0: 1,000 people 10 years ago to 220 now. That's more than double the whole of community average of 97. Maria Pyro says Borroloola needs urgent help.
1: We've lost 15 of our people. It's a crisis. We need help now. Not tomorrow, not next week, not when it suits the government to come down here. We want to see action now.
2: Borroloola resident Maria Pyro, she was speaking to Jane Barden. A motorbike rider has died in the Central Australian outback after a crash on the 50th anniversary Fink Desert Race. The competitor died while racing along the off-track road outside of Alice Springs. Reporter Elsie Lang is there in Alice Springs. Elsie, police and race officials have spoken. What did they say?
3: So this morning we heard from Anthony Yoffa, the president of the Fink Desert Race, alongside emergency services, including St John's Ambulance and police, about the crash that occurred yesterday. We actually didn't learn a lot about who the rider was and many of the circumstances of the crash, just because the police said that investigation was ongoing and they couldn't share any details as yet. What we do know is that the bike rider crashed around 12:40 p.m., which is, the bikes take off at 12 o'clock in the afternoon at 12 noon. So it would have happened very early in that rider's race. We also know that it didn't happen on the track itself. It happened off the track, which meant that the riders could continue behind him and continue racing to the halfway point, which is Apertura, 230 kilometres down the dirt.

0: And then tonight at presentation night, we will recognise the competitor, as I'm sure everyone in the audience will.
1: Yeah, and that was Fink race director Anthony Yoffa there, talking about the minutes of silence that they held ahead of the cars taking off this morning. We also know that the bikes will, before they take off at 12 o'clock today, back to Alice Springs to the start-finish line, they'll also have an opportunity to pull out of the race if they're now not feeling confident following this tragic crash.
2: And Elsie, has the death affected the race at large?
1: No, well, the race has continued today, and Anthony Yoffa, race director this morning, said that he was confident it wouldn't impact the race going forward, but the bikes would take off again at noon today. We've already had the winner of the cars come across the line just about 2 hours ago, Travis Robinson, who actually won last year. He was the 2025 King of the Desert, so two-time winner, and now says he's going to retire. So it's a strange day here, usually one filled with jubilation, but when a tragic thing like this happens, that whole tone of the event sort of changes a little bit.
2: That's Elsie Lang. I spoke to her a short time before the race began in Alice Springs. Scammers impersonating Chinese officials have fleeced millions of dollars from Australians and international students from China. It's prompted the ACCC to launch an awareness campaign about these so-called Chinese authority scams. But consumer advocates say further protections are needed. Charmaine Manuel has the story.
3: It started with a phone call and led to Justin losing his life savings. We aren't using Justin's surname to protect his identity. In December, Justin received a call from someone claiming to be from the Australian consulate in Hong Kong. He says the caller told him a phone number under his name had been used to send scam messages to Australians.
4: They claim that this may impact my S6 and entry into China, and it may impact my passport.
3: Justin says he was transferred to what he believed was the Shanghai Police Department and told he'd been linked to a much more serious crime, money laundering.
4: The way that they taught you is very controlling, very authoritarian.
3: Over a Teams call, Justin was shown a number of documents, including what the caller alleged was an arrest warrant cited by the ABC, which said Australian agencies, including ASIO and the AFP, were cooperating with Shanghai Police.
4: I think it is a mixed feeling of fear, but shock, and also confused and skeptical, because I was wondering how this kind of thing could happen. They asked me to stay on Microsoft Teams, and you have to literally have to turn on your cameras all day, even if you're sleeping, because

0: and then realised it was a scam, reporting it to his bank and police.
1: I just feel very horrible because I have transferred all the money to them and thus far I lost all the money.
0: Last year, New South Wales police arrested a 24-year-old Chinese national in Sydney following reports of authority scams targeting international students. She was extradited to Queensland. Police allege the victim was threatened with deportation and coerced into handing over money and setting up bank accounts. The matter is now before the courts.
2: We are seeing scammers utilising both technology and psychology incredibly effectively to trap their victims in this crime.
0: That's Katrina Lowe, the Deputy Chair of the Australian Competition and Consumer Commission. She says there have been reports of authority scams for years and they're becoming increasingly sophisticated.
2: So we have heard reports, not the majority of reports, it's important to say, but some of the reports do include a suggestion that part of the scam gang has appeared in person in a uniform.
0: The ACCC Scam Watch site received more than 1,200 reports of Chinese authority scams last year, prompting the launch of a new awareness campaign.
3: Scammers say,
4: you are in serious trouble.
3: They might say, you unintentionally done something wrong or illegal.
4: Or that your identity has been stolen.
0: Stephanie Tonkin from the Consumer Action Law Centre argues Australian protections aren't keeping pace with scammer sophistication.
5: There should be red flags, there should be warnings, there should be a human intercepting and calling Justin and verifying that he wants to make the transaction.
0: Last year, the federal government established a scam prevention framework and has announced plans to automatically reimburse scam victims with verified losses up to $3,000. Working with his bank, Justin has recovered $30,000. He's determined to keep fighting for the remainder he lost and is urging other victims to come forward too.
6: Charmaine Manuel there. And that's all from the World Today team this Monday. Thanks for your company. Hope you can join me at the same time tomorrow. I'm Andy Park. Have a great day.

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1: Good afternoon, Northern Territory, and welcome to the Country Hour. My name's Charles Geary. And as we go to air this afternoon, the second leg of the Fink Desert Race is underway. The cars have finished up earlier this morning, and the first of the bike riders have just left Fink Apachula. Now, this year's event has been tragically overshadowed by the death of a competitor yesterday afternoon on the leg from Alice Springs to Fink Apachula. I'll be taking you to the finish line before 1 o'clock today. Also this afternoon, Impex workers are set to ramp up their industrial action against the gas company this week.
2: I mean, I should imagine there'll be some sort of resolution fairly swiftly because of the market conditions, and there'll be some give and take on both sides.
1: We'll check in with what the gold market has been doing this last quarter.
3: Tanami, Newmont's Tanami, was down 41,000 ounces. They had a lot of rain.
1: And you'll hear why bike shorts are this musterer's go-to work pants.
4: Yeah, I've been working, driving cattle and stuff all my life. And what I discovered about 15 years ago was bike pants, and they are the best.
1: Got a big show today, so let's get into it. And thank you for joining us. If you're also listening on the app today, remember, you can always listen on demand on ABC Listen. Now, I have some somber news to start today's Country Hour. Northern Territory Police has today announced it's investigating a fatal workplace incident on a Territory cattle station following the death of a 62-year-old man on a station 150 kilometres south of Katherine. Police have said the man suffered fatal injuries in the course of his work. He was declared dead at the scene after emergency services arrived. NT Police confirmed it is actively investigating the incident and say NT WorkSafe and the coroner's office have also been notified. Some very sad news to start this week for no doubt many in

0: the pastoral community.
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0: Unions representing gas industry workers at INPEX sites say their members will escalate protected industrial action this week unless an agreement can be reached on pay and work conditions. Failed negotiations at the Fair Work Commission on Saturday mean the union may begin 8-hour strikes from Thursday at offshore work sites and the company's LNG processing plant on Darwin Harbour. In a statement published to social media, Union Group Offshore Alliance has warned of further disruptions to gas production after action last week delayed the departure of a gas ship from Darwin. Independent analyst Peter Strachan says the impacts to the gas market could be significant.
2: It comes at a very sensitive time for LNG, obviously, because about 80 million tonnes of LNG, which is normally produced per annum from the Gulf, the Persian Gulf area, is not flowing. It's not happening. So that's taken 80 million tonnes out of a sort of 350, 400 million tonne per annum market and pushed up the price before the war in Iran began. The price of liquefied natural gas was about $10.60 a gigajoule for LNG, and it's currently $18.78 a gigajoule, and it's been over $20-$22 a gigajoule in the last couple of weeks. So there's a demand for liquefied natural gas to replace the gas lost out of the Gulf, and the other two big suppliers are the United States and Australia, both producing around about 80 million tonnes of liquefied natural gas per annum, you know, about the same as the Persian Gulf.
3: Now, controversially, not much of the gas produced here actually gets consumed by Australia, but how significant is what is made at the Ichthys plant in the scheme of, say, Japan's LNG supply?
2: Well, Asia, I think, imports around 150, 160 million tonnes per annum, and Ichthys is about 9.3 million tonnes per annum. So it's pretty significant in the global, certainly in Southeast Asia, where most of that gas ends up into Japan. I mean, there are other plants there. The Darwin LNG plant, which is Santos, is 3.7 million tonnes per annum. And, of course, West Australia and Queensland have LNG processing plants as well. So, I mean, it's quite a significant hit in the market.
3: You were in markets and trading for a while. Do you think many international observers will be looking to what's happening in Darwin?
2: They will be. And it's a, I mean, I guess it's leverage at this time from the workers' point of view. Some might say, you know, they're taking the opportunity whilst the market is so tight to try and squeeze their employer for a few more dollars. I mean, it's not that these projects, the people who work on these projects are pretty high skilled, but they do get a good return. So it's an opportunistic thing. I don't think in the long term it'll be looked at favourably by their employers to take this type of action in at a time of war.
3: Yeah, they are paid quite well in comparison to other industries. That said, it's a high-risk profession, I imagine, being offshore, and workers at the moment are asking for more full-time positions and an EBA structure with different terms to what INPEX is currently offering. How likely do you think it is these workers will get the result they're looking for by continuing to strike and maybe even escalating that action this week?
2: I don't know. I mean, I should imagine there'll be some sort of resolution fairly swiftly because of the market conditions. And, you know, there'll be some give and take on both sides, and hopefully they'll come to an early conclusion of this, because, I mean, they have to take a long-term view. These projects are 20, 30, 40-year projects, and there's still gas out there near the Ichthys project, the Browse project, still to be developed by Woodside and its partners. There was some talk of that gas actually coming into Darwin at one point, but the current status there,
3: So there could be even more jobs in this sector potentially in Darwin in the future.
2: Yeah, I mean, if that gas decides to come into Darwin, they would probably expand the project there, use the existing infrastructure, pipeline and so forth, but it would give it another, you know, 20, 30 years of life. So there's still more projects to be developed offshore Western Australia and even in the waters of the Northern Territory.
3: And just finally, the unions compared their proposed actions to a 2022 round of industrial action, which cost oil company Shell around $1.5 billion. Do you think there's a realistic comparison there? Could this be costing INPEX that much?
2: Well, it depends on how long the project is shut down, if it is indeed shut down. But it's, you know, when you're looking at selling for $1,000 a ton, say liquefied natural gas, and you're producing 9.3 million tons per annum, you can do the maths on what that would mean. And there's also 100,000 barrels of condensate per annum, so that's quite valuable in the current market with the oil price around $95 a barrel.
3: Yeah.
2: Those barrels of condensate go to refineries in Southeast Asia, and we buy it back as, you know, petroleum products.
3: There's a lot of money involved. Thanks so much for having a chat with The Country Hour.
2: You're very welcome, Sam.
0: Independent energy analyst Peter Strachan speaking with Sam Parry there. It's time for a song. And you know what? I've actually been told that Troy Cassidaly was performing at the Barunga Festival this past weekend. And considering it's also the Fink weekend down here in Central Australia, I've got a track that brings those two worlds together.

0: It casts the Daily's V8 Town.
1: My name's Jess Daniels. I'm a biosecurity liaison with the Northern Territory Cattlemen's Association, and you're listening to Country Hour.
0: Welcome back, or if you're just tuning in, welcome to the Northern Territory Country Hour. My name's Charles Geary. The time's about 18 minutes to 1. And as we go to air on the Country Hour today, the bike riders, the first of the bike riders in the Fink Desert Race, have made it past the second checkpoint on the way back to Alice Springs as the return leg of the 2026 Fink Desert Race is underway. Now, this year is the 50th edition of the iconic race, though that anniversary has very sadly been overshadowed by the death of a competitor in the bikes race yesterday afternoon. Anthony Yoffa is the president of the Fink Desert Race, and he spoke at a press conference that was held earlier today.
2: We have some very sad news, as most people are aware. There was the death of a competitor early yesterday afternoon in the first leg of the Tats Fink Desert Race. This is a celebration weekend, but we mourn the loss, and we feel for the family. And on behalf of the committee, we'd like to express our condolences to family, extended family and friends of the deceased. The incident happened at this northern end of the track. The accident was clear of the track towards the tail end of the field, so the race was able to continue under safe conditions, and then police and St John Ambulance attended the scene. Today, day two, there's been a minute's silence before the car section this morning in respect of the deceased and his family. And then tonight at presentation night, we will recognise the competitor, as I'm sure everyone in the audience will. It's about all I have to say this morning, but we're able to answer any questions.
3: In terms of the energy and aperture this morning, how were the races before today's event?
2: Oh, they had a driver's briefing early, and I wasn't down at the Fink end, but they were standing around, observed a minute's silence. They will be flat. No competitor in either division likes to see anyone injured or worse. This is a tragedy. People say that motorsport is dangerous, and very sadly that happens occasionally. And today's, whilst it's a celebration event, today's a sad day.
0: Mr. Yoffa also said that riders' well-being will be a high priority prior to the start of the return leg.
2: At today's riders' briefing, which will be an hour before the race, the competitors will be offered the opportunity to withdraw from the event. We have a pastor on site down at Fink, and they'll be available for anyone that would like to seek some support. We have our clerk of course of the bikes, who is the race director of bikes. He will be down there. He's flying down this morning. There's lots of St John Ambulance wraparound support as well. So those that want to race will. Those that want to pull out will make sure they get home.
0: That was Anthony Yoffa, who is the president of the Fink Desert Race. Now, NT Police have refused to comment on an investigation regarding the matter, but they have confirmed that a coronial investigation is ongoing.
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0: Now, racing has still gone ahead today at the 2026 Fink Desert Race. The cars division finished up a few hours ago with Travis Robinson and Paul Curry being named the Kings of the Desert for the second time running. The first of the bikes left Fink Apertura about midday with local legend and five-time winner David Walsh, the first cab off the ranks. ABC Alice Springs' Will Regan is down on the finish line this afternoon, covering all the action. Will, how are things looking down there?
5: Hello. Charles Geary, hello. It's great down here. Things are actually really warming up. Things are warming up. The sun's coming out. It started off really cold, and the crowd sort of petered in and built up to the point where Travis came in, and then Boston in second place came through as well. But right now, it's getting pretty busy. It's packing out to see. We've got the big screen here. I'm watching the bikes set off. I can tell you, in first place, David Walsh has just gone through the Bunduma checkpoint at a time of 12:45, having left at midday as well. So building up here for the moment when they get through, which we expect to be around 2 o'clock or even just before. But you know, not too much action here yet. We've just had all the cars that are in display alongside the track with their placings as well, and they've all gone off to make space for the bikes coming through, Charles.
0: I imagine there's some pretty tired looking drivers and navigators who have just crawled out of those cars and buggies. How were they looking as they made their way out?
5: There were a few. You know, there was a buggy, a pro buggy that came in fourth place with Michael Zachary in it, and he had just a face of dust, just an orange face, because in front of him was one of the Bentleys, was Hayden Bentley, who was just in front of him the whole time and kicking up dust into their buggy the whole time. But look, they're doing well. A lot of them are very tired. I spoke to one bloke in particular, actually said this is his last, because he's over feeling this sore after each race.
0: No, I completely understand. The track has been sounding pretty rough from what we've heard from competitors. Now, obviously, there was some incredibly sad news that came from the race yesterday afternoon with the death of the competitor in the bikes category. Has that impacted the mood that much down there at the finish line today?
5: Very sad news that came out yesterday, and it's just really the one piece of news you never want to hear at events like this. The spirits are still up this morning, but people recognise what's happened as well, and a lot of people sending their wishes and thoughts for the family and the rider as well. You heard there Anthony Yoffa talking about a moment of silence before the cars set out this morning, and there'll be one later tonight at the presentation night. But no, terrible news, Charles, and well, really, I just hope and we hope all these bikers get home safe into Alice today.
0: Definitely. I could not agree more. Have you seen many of the riders and competitors come together and support each other as they cross the line this morning and this afternoon?
5: Yeah, I think it's in the nature of this event. It's built into Fink, and especially at the 50th year, there's a chance where all these people get to see each other sometimes, you know, once a year, and they get to catch up with old mates. And a lot of people catching up on the past year since last Fink. And people getting around each other. You know, I'm just watching a little, what do you call it? A little mini tornado or whirly.
0: Oh, the whirly whirlies, yes.
5: The wind's picking up, and there's a hat that's just been thrown onto a shed.
0: Now, you've joined the Country Hour team this afternoon, Mr. Will Regan, so I've asked you to go find some competing partialists. Have you found anyone for me?
5: I found one gent that was pretty spent after 230Ks coming back in buggy number 155. He was just happy to return. He is one of the weirs out of the Lambie station. His father, Lockie, and his mum, Paddy, have been a part of this race for a long time. But I think this was Jack's fourth. And I had a chat with Jack Weir about his return back into Alice.
6: Oh, yeah, made it back. So that's the main thing. Just took it easy. Just wanted to finish the 50th one and probably retire from Fink after this because it's too bloody rough for me. But, yeah, it went good.
5: Do you reckon, does it feel like it for you? I mean, what do you go through doing a race there and back? How are you feeling now?
6: Yeah, it's a bit of stress beforehand, just thinking about how it's going to go. But, yeah, you just sort of, when you're in it you just take it 1 minute at a time. Just take it as it comes. For sure.
5: How'd the buggy hold up the first day? And then what was it like being there overnight at Fink or Aperture?
6: Yeah, it was definitely good to get there the first day. Sort of camping down there is probably one of the best parts of it. So, yeah, for sure.
5: And then on the way back, how's the buggy feeling now?
6: It made it back, but it's leaking a fair bit of gear oil now. So luckily that held on till the end.
5: Could that be the retirement of that buggy and you?
6: Not the retirement of the buggy. I'll probably still, and me, I'll probably still do club races, but I don't know if I need to do Fink again for a while.
5: And your brother, Tim, I heard that his buggy basically blew up, or something happened a little while ago before this race.
6: In the Brekkie Bash, which is the test day for the Fink Prologue tracker, his car blew up the motor, so he was looking forward to racing in the new car, but didn't happen this time. But hopefully, bigger and better next time.
5: You continue a dynasty of the Weir family competing. Like your dad just saying, or maybe over 20 for him and Paddy as well. What's it like being a part of this family that's competed in Fink for so long?
6: A lot of experience. It's really good.

0: What next? You're going to celebrate?
1: Yeah, definitely. For sure.
0: And nice having Paddy down the other end as well. We spoke to her this morning on the radio as well.
1: Yeah, it's good. Got the whole family there, all the relatives. Yeah, it's really good.
0: Well, I mean, what does this mean to you? It's the 50th Finc, but what do you think of Finc and why do you come back and what does it give you?
1: I guess it's just that sort of staple every year. It's the one event that you don't miss. I've watched every Finc since I was born, so till now. So, yeah, been to all of them. Yeah.
2: That was Jack Weir there speaking to Will Regan over at the start-finish line. Will, you're still on the ground there at the finish line of the 2026 Finc Desert Race. You also got a chance to the Cars winner, Travis Robertson, I believe. Has he crossed the line?
0: He crossed the line this morning with the number one on the top of his car because he won it last year as well, Charles, Travis Robinson in 2025. Now he goes back to back. Now, his brother Bo had car issues heading out to Finc, so he came through a bit later. But they can consider themselves a team, and it's a win for the Robinsons. Look, I got a chance to chat to Travis as he came over the line in that car, number one.
3: Yeah, good. It was a cruisy run home, and good run down yesterday, and it's a perfect weekend.
4: How'd the car go on the way back?
3: Yeah, good. Can't complain, it was good, perfect.
4: How's it feel going back to back, Travis?
3: It's a big go. We've actually won three in a row as a family. We run as a family effort, so it's three in a row, and last year was 1-2, and win the 50th, man, you know, it's a dream come true for us as a team. Win three in a row, the 50th, 1-2. Just killer. I can't believe it.
0: How are you feeling overnight after setting a record down to Apertura going into today? How are you feeling?
3: Good. We obviously had a 10-minute lead coming home, so it would have been nice to smash the record down and back. But, you know, at the end of the day, we don't need to do that. We need to just win the race, and that's what we've done. So.
0: And how was the track today after everyone threw yesterday? How were the bumps or the whoops?
3: Yeah, the track's rough. It's really rough, but it was a little bit, like, on the way home, it's usually a little bit smoother. A little bit smoother than yesterday, I think, but still very rough.
5: You say this was your last year, tell us why.
3: I've just accomplished it, and something I wanted to do for my dad and my family and Paulie, and we've won it twice in a row, and smart enough to go out on top and go on to other things, family and business and whatever.
5: Will your kids be racing?
3: Oh, I hope so. 10 years, I reckon, yeah.
4: How are you going to be celebrating?
3: Jack Daniels. Rum, what else, boy?
6: Southern Comfort,
3: yeah, anything we can find.
0: How nice is it having the family here?
3: Oh, mate, it's great. It's what it's. This is actually the, you know, I sort of got back into the sport when my old man died, and I thought, well, the kids, it's really great for the kids. Do you know what I mean? Like, you know, the pits and the camping, you know, like, they could be doing heaps worth shit, couldn't they? They could be playing on their iPads or whatever, but they're not. They're out here learning how we did, you know, so.
0: Are you going to do a David Walsh in us and say you're retiring, then come back?
3: No, I'm done.
0: This is it?
3: I'm done, so yeah. So, but no, I love the event, but I'll definitely be here, and we're making sure that number two truck gets a one on it, and I'll be supporting my brother so he can win a couple more.
4: Any words of wisdom for some, you know, people who are going to potentially have a stake at your crown?
3: Yeah, I don't know, pre-run. Yeah.
0: What do you think of Boston as well? He's making a name for himself. He came third last year, second this year.
3: He's a future. He's actually a phenom. You know what I mean? Like he's going to be a force to reckon with. Like him and Bo are probably the two of the not the quickest in Australia, quickest in the world. And I'd bet money that both of them would give anyone in the world a run for their money right now.
5: Can you just reiterate again what you love about Finc Desert Race?
3: I love the town with like the memories in the town. And just the family, you know, then so Australia hasn't got events like this, you know, like if you think about it, like what have they got? Bathurst, here, I can't even think of, you know, yeah. Which one? Yeah, the Whoops. You know what I mean? It's the track is insane, right? So you're on it and you can't duplicate it till you're actually there racing. You're hitting them at 200k an hour and you're just thinking, what am I doing? The whole thing's like a blur, you know, while you're doing it. So yeah, it's an amazing track. The people lining the track, it's killer.
0: Any close calls this year? Any moments where your heart was sort of out of your chest?
3: On the way down, I wanted to because I knew it was going to be my last year, no matter what happened. So we sent a couple of the jumps that we wouldn't usually do them, but we thought we'd do it for the crowd. And I'm just waiting for the footage to come out because we haven't seen any of it yet. But there's some Dukes of Hazzard moments, definitely.
2: 2026 Fink Desert Race Cars winner Travis Robinson there. Will, is there anything else you can tell us about the cars and that side of things this morning? Ooh, Will Regan, have we still got you there?
0: Yeah. Hey.
2: We appear to be having some technical difficulties. Will Regan, are you still there at the finish line? That's okay. We might leave Will there for the moment. That was Will Regan joining us from the start-finish line down there at the Fink Prologue track. As the cars have finished up this morning, just as a reminder, Travis Robinson there taking out the title alongside Paul Curry. Now, as Travis mentioned there, though it's his second time in a row winning, this is very much a family affair there for the Robinson family, with his brother taking it out the year before his back-to-back started. Obviously got the bikes coming in this afternoon as well. As mentioned earlier, David Walsh did come off the start line first after finishing the first leg there the quickest. He's still in the front right now, but I will say his time, he has been caught up by the person coming behind in second. I'll just see if I can grab that. I believe that's Corey Hammond who's coming in behind him, if I'm not mistaken. It's obviously a lot of excitement still to come in the Fink Desert Race for 2026.
6: Hi, I'm Brad Murray, running Jervoy Station. Sort of jack of all trades here, whatever the boss wants me to do, mainly truck driving and cattle work. 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
2: This is the Country Hour. In about 30 seconds, we'll be heading over to the newsroom to get the latest there. After that, we'll be heading to catch some of the weather. And we're going to learn a little bit about a very brief tsunami warning we got this morning. It's been cancelled now, but we got a tsunami warning here for the Territory. I've never heard about that. Definitely not down here where I live in Alice Springs. We'll have that to you at 1:05. After that, we'll be talking gold as well. But for now, let's head to the newsroom.
7: Good afternoon, Rio Davis with ABC News. The Prime Minister has repeated calls for de-escalation in the Middle East amid three fresh Iranian missile strikes at Israel. Political reporter Samantha Dick has more.
8: Iran's attacks mark Tehran's first raid on Israel since a fragile ceasefire was announced in early April and followed Israel striking Hezbollah targets in southern Beirut. Anthony Albanese says the federal government has consistently called for an end to the war.
9: We want to see a de-escalation. We continue to call for that.
8: Mr. Albanese says the war is having a devastating impact on the global economy, including in Australia.
7: Buildings have collapsed and tsunami alerts have been issued after a powerful 7.8 magnitude earthquake hit the Philippines. Southeast Asia correspondent Tim Swanston reports.
10: There has been quite some significant damage to certain buildings there in the south of Mindanao. There's no immediate reports of casualties at this stage. That tsunami warning does cover quite a large swath of Southeast Asia. Of course, Philippines is the area of most concern. There's evacuations taking part in the southern part of Mindanao, of course, but there's been tsunami warnings that have also been issued for Indonesia. The north there in North Sulawesi in particular will be most of concern, but those tsunami warnings have also been issued for Malaysia.
7: Australia's top neurologists say they've been ignored by the National Chemical Regulator as its final decision nears on the future of a weed killer linked to Parkinson's disease. Nathan Morris reports.
11: More than 70 clinicians and movement disorder experts have lodged submissions to the Australian Pesticides and Veterinary Medicines Authority during its review of the controversial herbicide Paraquat. Associate Professor Wesley Thavathasan says he and others have received no follow-up and are concerned about the link between Paraquat and the incurable neurological disorder.
12: The draft proposal and the evidence base, it didn't contain really any of the up-to-date human epidemiological data.
11: The APVMA says health and safety are central to its review and a final decision is expected soon.
7: The federal government has acknowledged the grief being felt in Indigenous communities where death continues to occur at disproportionately high rates. Residents in the remote Northern Territory town of Borroloola want an investigation into local mortality rates, saying the number of recent deaths has left the community devastated. Federal Indigenous Australians Minister Malindiri McCarthy says the pain is shared by all communities.
13: I'm very conscious of a number of communities that are really experiencing distress. Borroloola is certainly one of those in terms of deaths. This is something that is shared by fellow First Nations people across the country. We are just too familiar with death.
7: The King of the Desert in the cars for the 50th Fink Desert Race has been crowned. Chris Marakarani Fitzpatrick reports from the start-finish line just outside Alice Springs.
14: Travis Robertson and navigator Paul Curry have won the car category at the Fink Desert Race. The pair finished the two-day event in 3 hours, 23 minutes and 6 seconds. Boston Morgan Horan and Will Haddock finished second, more than 9 minutes behind. Hayden Bentley rounded out the podium at third. The motorbikes have now started the return leg from Upper Chula to Alice Springs, with the outright bike winner still to be decided. Riders were given the chance to opt out of this morning after the death of a competitor yesterday.
7: And thousands are attending the Melbourne Cricket Ground today for the first big freeze to fight MND since the death of the event's founder, Neil Danaher, 2 weeks ago. As Stephanie Ferrier reports, today's event is expected to take on new significance.
15: He was only given 27 months to live when he was first diagnosed with MND, but he managed to continue fighting on for 13 years, setting up the Fight MND, which is now the world's largest fundraiser with more than $140 million raised for research and also support for people with motor neurone disease. And that was, of course, through these beanies and the big slide event here at the MCG. We'll also have some of the AFL stars like Dale Thomas, Nathan Jones, Max Corridge. Even the Governor-General is going to be taking the plunge today. And then, of course, there's the big clash between Collingwood and Neil Danaher's beloved Demons.
7: And in the weather for today, there's a slight to medium chance of showers in the eastern Arnhem District and the Top End's northern coastal fringe. Partly cloudy in the Arnhem and Carpentaria districts, sunny elsewhere. Darwin a top of 31, Catherine 31 as well, and Alice Springs is reaching a top of 20 degrees. ABC News.
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2: Welcome back to the Country Hour. Time's 5 minutes past one. My name's Charles Geary, and it is time for some weather. With me, I have Ruby Cuthbertson from the Bureau of Meteorology. Good afternoon, Ruby. Oh, we might not have you. All right. G'day, Ruby. Do I have you now? No, unfortunately, we do not. We'll try and see what's gone wrong there. We might go back to the weather potentially after a song today. Apologies about that, everyone. Well, let's actually just go straight to gold, because it actually does have a little bit to do with the weather, because of all the wet weather that we've had here in the Territory, and that has been included at the Newmont's Tanami gold mine over there in the Tanami Desert, and the other significant bushfires in other parts of regional Australia, that's all seen gold production fall for the first quarter of this year. Some of the nation's biggest miners had to stop production for days, then work at a reduced capacity for weeks as a result. And the ongoing conflict between the US and Iran actually saw gold prices fall instead of rise across the quarter as well. Dr. Sandra Close is from a mining consultancy firm called Surbiton Associates, and she says it's been an unusual quarter.
17: Yes, indeed. We've had a small cut in production for the quarter, only 2 tonnes less than the December quarter and down to 75 tonnes for the 3 months.
18: Now, March is often a smaller quarter, but it's usually due to wet weather, isn't it? That wasn't the case this time around.
17: Well, there was some wet weather in March, you're quite right. It's always a lower quarter because of the wet weather. But as well, we had bushfires down near Boddington, and that affected Boddington. They had to stop operations for some time and then slowly build up. So there's been a bit of changes. Rather than just wet weather, it's bushfires as well. But notwithstanding that, 75 tonnes in the quarter was worth about $17 billion. So it's a very big business.
18: Yeah, it was. And as you mentioned, some significant miners had to reduce their production, predominantly in Western Australia, due to

0: bushfires. Some were able to increase their production in March, though.
1: Yes, well, just a few quick numbers. Goldfields at Gruyere was down about 20,000 ounces for the quarter. Tanami, Newmont's Tanami, was down 41,000 ounces. They had a lot of rain. And Boddington, of course, it too was down 35,000 ounces. So that made a bit of a dent in production. But on the other hand, we had Goldfields at Granny Smith. They were up nearly 20,000 ounces, actually. Cadia, which is in New South Wales, owned by Newmont now, that was up 13,000 ounces. The Northern Star at the Super Pit, that was up 12,500 ounces. So it's been a bit of, as usual, some up, some down.
0: Well, talking of value, Sandra, we saw the March quarter. Of course, we had the outbreak of conflict between the US and Iran. Now, usually uncertainty actually drives the gold price up, but it's slipped considerably. What has actually happened?
1: Well, the March quarter for the gold price was a roller coaster, you might say, actually, and because of all these other upsets, it really was a fascinating 3 months just following the gold price. But it reached an all-time record in both US dollars and Australian dollars, so nearly $5,600 an ounce, or nearly $7,900 an ounce. And that was in late January. But after that, prices went down considerably. In just 4 days, they went down considerably. So it's been a real roller coaster during the quarter. And then subsequently again, there's been quite a few changes in price.
0: Yeah, and you mentioned more recently, and even, you know, in the last couple of days, we've seen the price slip lower. And I suppose we have to put this in perspective. The current price, while it is significantly lower than those records, it's still historically high. But why has it dropped so much in recent sort of weeks and months?
1: Well, I think it more than anything else, you're absolutely right. Uncertainty certainly drives the gold price up and down. But let's say the difficulties with the war, the US and Israelis versus Iran and the Strait of Hormuz and all of the concerns with oil pricing and just the supply of oil alone, that's really set the cat among the pigeons. I think a lot of investors had to offset the lower value of their portfolios with the share market going down, and they had to sell gold and other assets in order to pay for things like margin calls, stop loss orders and that sort of thing. So the price of gold went down because it was needed to support other investments.
2: Dr. Sandra Close from mining consultancy firm Surbiton Associates. She was speaking with Tara de Langraft. I had a look at the gold price before we went to air this morning. It was sitting around $6,173 Australian dollars an ounce. And I've got some good news, everyone, because I believe I've gotten my phone line to work. And we have Ruby Cuthbertson here from the Bureau of Meteorology this afternoon. G'day, Ruby.
3: G'day.
2: Now, Ruby, I've got to start off with something that was a bit odd when it came across my emails this morning. There was a tsunami watch issued for the Tiwi Islands today. It's now no longer considered a threat. Can you explain why this warning was issued and then why it was cancelled?
3: Yeah, absolutely. So the initial magnitude of the earthquake came through as a 8.0 magnitude. That was in the southern Philippines. And that with that magnitude, it was triggering a threat to the Tiwi Islands and Christmas Islands in our region. But then when the next solution came through for the earthquake's magnitude, it was downgraded to a 7.7 magnitude, and with that magnitude, we weren't seeing a threat to those Australian coasts anymore. So that's the reason why the watch went out, and then it was cancelled after that final solution came through.
2: I'm based down here in Alice Springs, so the concept of tsunami is a little far away from me. But is this a common thing in the top end? I've never heard of anything quite like this.
3: No, yeah, it's not common. Usually we have a fair bit of protection from the the nature of the land kind of to the north.

0: of us. So the energy can't really progress easily through to us. But in this case, it was a very deep earthquake. It was also a very large earthquake. And yeah, in those cases, sometimes the energy can make its way to the top end, but it is quite rare.
1: Let's have a look at the forecast and the temperatures. And we're going to start with the red center because we do have the Fink Desert Race going on. I've been scraping ice off my windscreen for the last couple of mornings, Ruby. What can we expect in the way of temperatures for the rest of today as the Fink Desert Race wraps up?
0: Yeah, absolutely. It's been quite cold down there. We saw the temperatures last night get to -0.3, so very cold around Alice Springs. Today, we're sitting at currently 19.6 degrees in Alice Springs, and we're forecasting a top of 20 degrees and sunny conditions to remain for the rest of the day. Elsewhere around southern and central districts, it's a similar story. Bit warmer up north, so Tennant Creek to 24 today, and Yallara is getting to a top of 21, but we are expecting temperatures, including those minimum overnight temperatures that have been really cold, starting to warm up this week. So expecting a low of 6 degrees tonight, so potentially not as much ice on the windows. And then as we go through the week, warming up to around 28 degrees on Saturday. So we're on that gradual warming trend. Those winds turn more northerly and bring down some of that warmer air from the north.
1: And let's just quickly have a look at the top end. I've been told that there's some scattered showers expected for the top end's coastline. What is the forecast looking for the northern half of the territory?
0: Yeah, look, very isolated, very light showers about the eastern top end at the moment. So around that eastern Arnhem district, they've kind of eased off throughout the day. There could be a really light shower, less than a mil or so, along the northern Arnhem coastline this afternoon, and then potentially propagating over to the northwest Daly district, so around the Darwin-Tiwi area tomorrow morning we could see a very light shower, but then as we go through the week we're not going to see as much in the way of rainfall around the western top end. The eastern top end can still expect a few showers, so around that eastern Arnhem district. And we're also expecting the return of some fog to the Arnhem and Carpentaria districts, potentially further west as well around Katherine, and potentially some mist around the Darwin areas over the next few nights.
1: Well, Ruby, thanks for joining us this afternoon and putting up with some of the technical issues we've had on today.
0: No worries. Thanks for having me.
1: That was Ruby Cuthbertson there from the Bureau of Meteorology, and we're just having a chat about the about that odd tsunami warning that we got earlier in the day that has since been cancelled. If you're tuning in with us here on ABC Radio across the territory, be sure to tune into Afternoons with Liz Travaskis. She'll have on Dr. D. Ninnis, an earthquake scientist, who's going to provide a little bit more background on today's tsunami warning. So plenty of good stuff on ABC local radio right across the territory. Now let's have a bit of a song, and I've actually got Sam Parry up in Darwin producing the show for me today, and he has insisted that I play this track this afternoon.

0: That was Keep Your Hands to Yourself by the Georgia Satellites. A special request from producer Sam Parry today. Now, I was just having a little bit of a look at the Finke results so far, and just to see where the bikes are at, I can tell you the top four have crossed over into past the Rudinga checkpoint. That's David Walsh currently in first, followed by Campbell Hall, then Liam Walsh, and then followed behind Liam is Cody Stevens as well.
1: Hi, it's Zan Rowe. Excited that a new generation are taking on a classic series. 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
0: If you're just tuning in this afternoon, this is the Northern Territory Country Hour. My name's Charles Geary and the time's 20 minutes past one. Now, here is a question for those of you in the pastoral industry. What kind of pants do you wear while you're mustering cattle? Well, one Queensland-based Brahman breeder thinks he's discovered the perfect garment for the job. Outside a Lakefield station homestead, Alf Collins sat down with Sam Parry to share his secret and explain why he loves visiting the top end.
3: I like to liaise with my clients. I've got clients all over the top half of the territory and into the Gulf, and so I like to breathe their air, tread their country. I can't be a good supplier of good genetics unless I know what they're dealing with, what their costs are, what their challenges are for nutrition. And so that's my responsibility, and I do it fairly regularly, and it's very rewarding for me. It enables me to just breed better cattle and more suited to the job.
4: How did you get so passionate about this specific part of cattle breeding?
3: You can be blessed with the parents you're given. My father was always an innovative bloke, and he gave me a book on animal breeding when I was 13, and a book called Native and Adapted Cattle as well by Dr. Kelly, who brought the first Brahman cattle into Australia in 1933. And so I had this wonderful start, and being the man he was, he took me to every research station we could get on and every field day. We wagged a lot of school at different times, but I had exposure to some wonderful minds. And it was obvious that it was possible to make a change. So I just made it a mission from when I was very young, really, and we made it work.
4: One of the other things you've been refining over the years is your approach to mustering, particularly the clothes that are best to wear when you're mustering. What can you tell me about that?
3: That's a good one. Well, I'm pretty scrawny. And if I put in a big day or a series of big days, I lose the skin off my pin bones on my backside, and it's very painful when you have a shower that night because water on raw meat is pretty rough. It goes, you can't keep it unless you stock up on elastoplast, which is very painful to take it off.
4: So was that one of your early methods, was it?
3: Yeah, I've been working and driving cattle and stuff all my life, and what I discovered about 15 years ago was bike pants, and they are the best. You can put Velcro. I don't know what you call them.
4: Lycra.
3: Lycra, that's the one. They're Lycra shorts with little legs in them, but they got inbuilt rubber padding that's high density. And I can ride all day, all next day, all week if need be, and you never lose skin. They're magic. So they can go under your jeans. That's good. But the other day I was in a hurry. I just put them on straight over the top. Well, all the lads in the camp gave me hell.
4: There's an acronym, MAML, middle-aged man in Lycra. Is that what you've been called on the station?
3: I never knew about that one, but yeah, well, I got plenty of teasing. You can imagine, wasn't pretty, but it worked.
4: And have you done any mustering recently?
3: Yeah, I put in week before last. I put in a few days with my daughter up in the Gulf at Ainslie, and that was fun. Every day's good, and she made sure I had a real smart horse, and I love working cattle.
4: Where are you going to next?
3: I'm going back to my home to prepare. We'll have 300 or 400 bulls in a bull sale in July. And so on Wednesday, Thursday and Friday, we'll be sorting them into keepers and cutters and categorising them for this on-property sale. No auctioneer, just all silent, just quiet bidding. Just put your number on the wall. And that's the way you put together a lot of cattle. So that's my serious job. And leading up to that, we measure testicles every 30 days for 6 or 7 months. Not many people do that, but I think it's worthwhile.
4: Yeah, I'm not sure if I know anyone else who does that frequently.
3: It's very rare, but puberty threshold really matters in economic production. And that's, look, we do simple things that have got very complex background.

0: The Cats of Australia by Jodie Stewart. Available in bookshops and online.
1: Now, something that you've potentially heard a little bit about on the Country Hour for the past week or so has been the issue of funding for a national wild dog coordinator role. It's coming to an end in November, and it's caused some reaction within the livestock and the farming space. And it's wild dog attacks on livestock is an issue that producers are all too familiar with. And according to Undulia Station's Nicole Hayes, the national coordinator will be sorely missed if cut. I made the trip out to Undulia and I asked Nicole about the impact of wild dogs attacks on this station.
2: So probably on the day-to-day, as I mentioned before when I was talking to you, even last week we had did a muster, so we had a group of cattle in, and there was a bull, full-size stud bull, that had ears torn, that had obviously been ripped by a dog. There was a calf that had visible fresh bites. Another one had some more bites. There was a cow that had obviously been attacked when she was a calf, and they've all healed up now, but you could still visibly see the scarring and that left behind. So there's an impact, and that was just in a small group of cattle, so there's obviously an impact.
1: Talking about impact, those are pretty visceral and visible attacks and the results of them on your livestock. When you look at that as a producer, how does that make you feel? What impact does that have on you?
2: Yeah, it's not nice for anyone to see. And you do see it. You know, sometimes you're not always seeing the actual attacks. You know, there a few years ago, my daughter actually happened to be on top of a hill and got a very good view of a pack of wild dogs, and they actually chased down a weaner, and she was up quite high watching and trying to get down as quick as she could to see what sort of, you know, to see if she could stop them. So you do see it sometimes, and just that pack type of, I suppose, you know, that's, you know, what canines do, I suppose, and pack together. So yeah, that it's quite sad. You know, I've had to put animals down that have been really torn apart from that, and it's not very nice for anyone to see.
1: It's an emotional impact. It's an impact, obviously, on the livestock, but I also imagine there's a bit of an economic impact.
2: Yeah, there would have to be, and I think there is, you know, good research out there to show it is, and it's not just the downgrading of animals because of bites. It's also the losses of animals, of deaths, and it's also, you know, diseases that potentially could be caught from you know, having too many, a bigger population of wild dogs around.
1: Let's talk about some of the news and some of the discussions happening regarding the coordinator role, the National Wild Dog Coordinator role, and it potentially coming to an end. You've had a little bit to do with this role. Can you tell us about what impact a national coordinator has had on Undulia Station?
2: We've had the coordinator over before, and he has been able to give us some training just to make sure that we're, you know, doing it correctly, the targeting the correct species, and that sort of good advice, coordinating people together. It's really helpful. I don't think any pastoralists probably want to see the eradication of any dingoes from our landscapes. We understand that they're here, and I think we're generally happy to work with them. It's when numbers and populations get out of hand, you know, and the coordinator has been very good in assisting us with the training. He's also very well versed across other species as well, pest species, like foxes. We're seeing a really big increase of foxes. I think that he did sort of overflow into a bit of those type of areas as well, which was really helpful.
1: That was Undulia Station's Nicole Hayes speaking to me there about the potential ending of funding for a national wild dog coordinator role. As we go to air, the bikes are on what some might say is the back straight of the Fink Desert Race. We've yet to have anyone cross over the Deepwell checkpoint. Five-time King of the Desert, David Walsh, is still in the lead from what we can tell, but be sure to stay tuned to all things ABC across the territory to keep on track with the results if you're not there at the finish line today. My name's Charles Geary. We've had producing by Sam Parry up in Darwin. Thanks so much for joining me today on the Northern Territory Country Hour. Thanks for joining us. Keep it rural.
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3: Hello, hello. How is your long weekend? Glorious weather here in the top end. Freezing cold in Central Australia. Hearing Charles describe scraping ice off the windscreen a little bit earlier, that reminded me why I moved to the tropics, and I'm very glad that that is not part of my life these days. But I have got a challenge for you around this long weekend today. I've got a new game for you. If you've been hanging out with me, Lizzie T, on ABC Radio for some time, it might it might echo back to the past somewhat. It's a new game called Monday the Musical, where your mission, should you choose to accept it, is to suggest some songs that tell the story of the King's Birthday long weekend. So, if you've been at Barunga this weekend, or you've been to Barunga ever, there might be a song that comes to mind that celebrates that wonderful festival of community and culture and sport and music. Always lots of great bands playing. You might have seen some of them this weekend. If for you the King's Birthday long weekend is all about Glenthy Festival, is there a song about that? Of course, the King is King Charles, so I would accept anything by a singer named Charles or a band with King in their name. It is Monday the Musical, and the King's Birthday long weekend is today's musical. So how are we expressing that through song over the next couple of hours? Text in your suggestions 0487 99 1057. Also ahead today, for a brief amount of time this morning, a small part of the NT coastline along the north of the Tiwi Islands was under a tsunami watch following a I've heard different numbers. When the warning first came out, 8.0 magnitude. I think I heard in the news earlier it may have been 7.8. In any case, there was an undersea earthquake near Mindanao in the Philippines. And as a result, there was a tsunami watch, which was declared for a short period of time on the north of the Tiwi Islands. That watch was cancelled not long after. And no tsunami waves have been observed that pose a threat to the Australian mainland. But what was that all about? Very rarely do we have a tsunami watch impact our coastline. And if you saw that information going around on social media, you might have been sort of scratching your head and thinking, hang on, I didn't think we'd get, if I had tsunami warnings or watches affect us here in the territory. It is unusual. You're going to hear from an expert a little bit later on in the show to find out what was behind it, why it was so short-lived, and if it might happen again. But next, Catherine School of the Air is celebrating their 60th birthday this year. You're going to hear from some govies out at Wave Hill Station that help remote kids get their education via School of the Air ahead for a Monday pop-in. That is next after Stevie Nicks.

0: Stevie Nicks, Talk to Me on 105.7 ABC Darwin and across the territory via the ABC Listen app on a Monday afternoon at 22 to 2. Liz Travaskis with you on this King's Birthday public holiday. And your mission, should you choose to accept it today, is to help shape a musical inspired by this particular long weekend. It is many things across the territory. It is Barunga Festival in the top end. It has been Glenty Festival down at the Esplanade over the weekend in Darwin. Of course, it has been all about Fink in Central Australia, although absolutely marred by tragedy this year. So I'm just thinking we might keep our musical celebrations to the top end parts of the long weekend. But how would you describe the King's Birthday long weekend through song? Send your suggestions through 0487991057. We do have our reporter Will Regan at the start finish line at Fink, gearing up to bring you the latest as the, well, whoever it is crosses the finish line first, does that in the next 20 minutes or so. So we'll try and bring you all the action from the finishing line ahead before the news at 2.
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0: It's 22:02 on a Monday afternoon. Love to pop in with a Territorian or two who can share some joy with us to begin the week together. And today, well, Catherine School of the Air, this year they are celebrating their 60th anniversary. A remote education system that first started in 1966 from a spare room at the Catherine Area School. Today, the school now teaches hundreds of students spread across the territory from the Tiwi Islands to the Barkly Tablelands.

0: even on Wave Hill Cattle Station, about 31 kilometres east of Kalkarindji. Erin Dahl and Meg Lenihan work as govies for Katherine School of the Air. They are at Wave Hill and with us now. Erin, good afternoon.
1: Good afternoon, Liz. How are you?
0: I'm good. Where are you? Describe exactly where you are in the territory.
1: Quite literally the middle of nowhere. We are about 430 k's from Katherine. We're down the Buntine Highway and we're at Wave Hill Station. So it's quite a big place, but definitely keeps us busy. We love it.
0: And how long have you been there as a govie, Erin?
1: This is mine and Meg's both second year. So it was our first year out here last year and we're doing this year as well.
0: Oh, lovely. So did you have your first govie experience there together and now you're back there together? Have you been somewhere else in between or is it like 2 years this has been home for you?
1: This has been our home. So this was our first place we both went. We had no idea who each other were before we got here. So we're quite lucky we get along. but yeah, this is our first govie experience and we come back, so it's obviously great.
0: And a govie is a governess, yes?
1: Yes, so a governess. So we teach all the kids on the station. We have four in the schoolroom with us.
0: And so how did you end up there? Do you have a teaching background? Do you have a station background? What drew you to the role of governess?
1: Well, I always wanted to do something on the stations, but I never really knew what. I always had worked in schools and, like, enjoyed being around kids. I never had a station background or anything, but I came across the govie role because my mum works at KSA and I actually did 6 months working there, which was supposed to be my gap year. Didn't really work out well. So I came across the role and then just one day decided I wanted to try something different, get out of my comfort zone. So applied for the job and got it. And yeah, here I am still at Wave Hill.
0: So, Erin, are you from the Territory originally? Is that why you knew that, you know, station life was beckoning you, or have you come from another part of Australia?
1: No, so I'm originally from Katherine.
0: So you're a country gal.
1: Kind of, yeah.
0: But it sounds like it's still a bit of a leap to go from Katherine to Wave Hill, like still a very different way of living.
1: Yeah, it definitely was an adjustment. Like, it's such a different lifestyle. Like, you just have to adjust to everything. All of it's so different. Even just living 4 hours, quite literally 4 hours out of home, it's so different, but it's such a great life.
0: What's the day-to-day work look like for you? How many kids are you looking after?
1: So we have four kids in the schoolroom. On an average day, we start at about seven, but it can literally start anywhere from 3:30 in the morning till about seven because both the parents are in the stock camp as well. So we are a govie nanny role. So we do a bit of everything. So the normal school day we start, or the normal work day, we start at seven and then head to the schoolroom at 7:30 where all four kids are there. So the managers have three kids and then we have a little Filipino girl. Her parents also work on the station, so she's in the schoolroom with us. And then we start online lessons at about 8, and then smoko at 10, and then kind of do like the school provides us with set work. So we do all that with the kids from about 10 till 12-ish, lunch, and then sometimes they have lessons after school, like after lunch, until about 2:30 when we finish school. And then we nanny after school as well till about 5:30, but anywhere till like 7. We normally knock off.
0: Now, Erin, I know this is absolutely not the case, but because you're a govie and you're working remote and at the School of the Air, in my mind's eye, there are like wooden desks with ink blotters and a chalkboard, a blackboard and chalk, and you have some kind of bun on top of your head and a very buttoned up dress. Like, my mind is conjuring up very olden days images. I imagine, though, being remote at the School of the Air, you probably have some very excellent technology to make all of this happen, and it's probably a very modern exercise these days.
1: Yeah, it definitely is. We do everything pretty much all online. So we're so lucky that the school has great communication because both Meg and I sometimes are clueless when something happens with the computers. But it is really good. There's no chalkboards in our schoolroom. We've got whiteboards though.
0: Yeah. Oh, you still got a whiteboard?
1: We still have a whiteboard. We use that on the daily. It's great.
0: All right. You've got Meg there with her. Do you want to throw her on the line and I'll say g'day?
1: Yeah, here she is.
0: Hello, Meg.
1: Hello, Liz. How are you?
0: Hello, Meg at Wave Hill Station, one of two Govies who's been working out there for a couple of years and taking us into the world of Catherine School of the Air as it celebrates its 60th anniversary this year. Meg, where are you from originally?
1: I'm originally from Orange in New South Wales.
0: Okay, so you have come from outside of the territory and landed here in the NT,
1: but still
0: a sort of country background. Did you grow up on a property down there, or is this a huge change for you?
1: It's like definitely everything is a lot bigger up here. Always grew up with my horses and everything, but nothing to do with massive stations.
0: So tell me about arriving there for the very first time, or arriving in the territory and then heading out to Wave Hill. What were some of your early observations?
1: Oh, it was pretty cool, to be honest. Like, I always knew I wanted to come to Northern Australia, but I just didn't know what to expect. Had never been here, had never really even left home, really. Like, I'm such a homebody. So coming up here was a really big step, and it was amazing, the drive out, like with Matt and Connie. I first met them in Darwin, so my drive out to Wave was amazing and long. It was like 8 hours. So seeing 8 hours of the territory was so cool, and seeing how much it changes, I knew I was in for a fun time. So
0: isn't that such a lovely experience to travel that distance, like, rather than, you know, fly in and fly out, to actually drive all the way out there and see how the landscape changes? Can you remember any of those differences that you were noticing about how the land changed around you?
1: I definitely noticed down the Buntine, like, it started going, it was really hilly, and then it kind of was a bit scrubby, and then it goes out and it's nice and flat. Like, it just changed a lot. And then the Buntine being a highway, I couldn't believe what it looked like. I was like, oh my god, is this a highway? Do road trains really go down here? It was crazy.
0: Because why? Because it's just like a dirt track.
1: Yeah, it's tight, like a tiny road. I couldn't believe that road trains go down. I was like, this is wild, but it was pretty cool.
0: And what do you love about it? You're still there for a second year. What are you loving about the Govvy experience?
1: I love Govvying because it's a mixture of everything. You get to be in the schoolroom, see the kids, and then you also get to see the ringers and get along with them really well. You get to go out to camp, and at the end of every school term, we go into Catherine for a week with the kids. So, I don't know, I just love the lifestyle, love the community. Everyone here at Wave Hill is so friendly, so nice, and so helpful. So it's just very welcoming, makes it fun.
0: And what about time off? Do you get time off? What do you do when you've got days off?
1: Yeah, whenever we have a weekend off, it really just depends what we've had on. Either enjoy sleeping and catch up on washing or uni, or we can go away and do some things. So on the weekend, I went to Costello. I actually went with another Govvy from another station. So she works on the Buntine as well. So I drove down to her station and we drove over to Costello, which was just so much fun.
0: Where's Costello? What's Costello?
1: Costello is down, it's near the Vic River Roadhouse.
0: Okay.
1: It's a camp draft. It's so pretty. Yeah.
0: All right. And what did you do down there for the weekend?
1: We just went for a drive, had a look because it's so pretty, and then caught up with everyone at the draft, and then we headed home Sunday. So kind of like a social outing, I suppose, seeing everyone and having a good time.
0: And what about romance? Is romance a thing that blooms for the Govies of the territory? Are there some stories you can tell me?
1: For some, I don't know if I have. I just like to sit back and watch everything. Erin did find a boyfriend last year, so now there's Erin and Toby here, which is so much fun. But I just sit back and watch everything, which is fun.
0: You are hearing from Meg Lenihan, and before her, Erin Dahl. They are Govies at Wave Hill Station, been out there for a couple of years and working with Catherine School of the Air, celebrating their 60th birthday this year. Meg, I believe you're a very big fan of friend of the program, Wendy Cox, who is the cook at Tipperary Station. How is she sort of like inspiring your outback life?
1: Oh my god, she is amazing. I know so many people follow Wendy, and her cooking just looks unbeatable. We're always watching it and always thinking, oh, I wish she could come to Wayfield just for a day, cook us some of her meals. She looks amazing.
0: She sounds like a
1: Yeah.
0: hoot. I think you want to have a night out on the town with
1: Oh,
0: Wendy
1: for sure. Yep. She sounds so
0: from
1: funny. She,
0: Tipperary.
1: yeah.
0: What do you guys eat out there? Do you have all your meals cooked for you?
1: Yeah, we do. So we have a cook. He's really great. Lots of beef. But
0: No surprise
1: Brad, our
0: there.
1: cook, yeah, he's really good at making things work. He's a very good cook. So he can make lots of yummy meals, which is good.
0: All right. Well, it's really nice to meet you. We're going to stay in touch with you guys out there at Wave Hill Station. Erin Dahl and Meg Lenihan working as Govies and having just their best territory life. It's really nice to talk to you, Meg.
1: Yeah, you too. Thank you for having
0: Have a
1: us.
0: lovely afternoon. Say thank you to Erin as well. What a job to have and life to live out on a station, looking after the handful of school kids out there. I think I'm just trying, while Meg was talking there, I was thinking there's got to be a song I can play for her King's Birthday long weekend for Monday the musical. King's Birthday long weekend. What are you going to play for Meg? Something about driving. I'll find something and I'll stick it on ahead for Monday the musical. If you've got any suggestions, text 0487991057. Celebrating the King's birthday long weekend through song. If this weekend was a musical, what songs would celebrate what you've been getting up to? Give me a text. Right now, this is Toto. Hold the line.

0: Toto, hold the line on 105.7 ABC Darwin and across the territory via the ABC Listen app. And never mind, hold the line. Will Regan is at the finish start line at Fink. And I think there are some dirt in the air and some wheels on the ground and some races about to approach. Is that the case, Will?
1: Liz Travaskis, good afternoon. And I hope this lines up well like it did last year with Jess. David Walsh, who's in first place, is coming very close. He's in a big rush to get here into the start-finish line to finish the Fink Desert Race in first place, like he did not last year, but the previous 5 years in a row. David Walsh is a local on the bikes and he's in first place. And he started from Fink Apachula, coming back to Alice, 6 minutes ahead of second place Campbell Hall. And it looks like he's keeping that lead pretty well. So, Liz, I'm here just at the finish line waiting for David to get in. It's intense. I hope he gets in.
0: Are you commentating this with your eyeballs or you're watching a dot on a map to tell us what's happening?
1: All natural, Liz. This is eyeball. So I'm waiting to see some dirt flicking up, which I think I might be able to see. But the anticipation's high here and the crowd is pretty massive.
0: Where are you? Paint the picture, Will.
1: All right. Well, I'm at the finish line. I'm up on the media platform, luckily, but I can see a sea of people.
0: Have you got
1: people
0: binoculars?
1: Waiting. I've got no binocs, though, just my eyes. But I can see on the screen now. I'm looking at the Fink Desert Race stream, and David Walsh is hopping over whoops on his way back home. I reckon he'll be in pretty soon. People got the cameras out. Everyone's very keen to see him come through the next few minutes.
0: What happens when he crosses the finish line? Are there explosions of champagne, corks popping? What happens?
1: That comes a little bit after, but I reckon he'll give a great big rev. I hope he does a wheelie for us, gets on the back wheel over the finish line. And just before the finish line, he comes through prologue and does a few turns. Or it's the prologue track, Liz. So he gets to do a few burns and big turns before he comes across the finish line. It could be very soon. You know what? I can see the Honda, David Walsh, coming through now, right now, Liz.
0: I can hear the crowd cheering.
1: Okay, if you stay with me, he's about to come down the straight because he's just come through the last few turns and David Walsh, he's changed. He was on a KTM the past few years. He's now joined the Honda team. He had a great run down to Apachula for the first leg and race day two. Looks like he's going to bring it home again to be a six-time winner. That'll be tied with Toby Price to be the most, decorated biker here at the Fink Desert Race. So here he comes, Liz. I'm going to put the mic up to him. He's coming across the finish line. It is David Walsh, bike number X94. There you go, Liz. Have you got Fink fever?
0: In approximately 90 seconds, I developed the hottest fever for Fink that you can imagine. We got him over the finish line. David Walsh, describe the celebrations in front of you right now, Will.
1: Oh, David's up on his feet, on his bike. He's going down the very end to do a U-turn to be greeted by the crowd. He's just had a little burn on his U-turn to come back up and greet the crowd. But he's stoked. I mean,
0: Is there anyone on his tail?
1: No, there's no one. I reckon. I think Campbell Hall's about 6 minutes behind him, so no threat. He's come home alone. And he's about to pull up. Now, I'll have a chat with him so you can hear how he felt and how he's feeling after 2 o'clock, Liz.
0: All right. Will Regan from the finish line, the start-finish line at Fink. Let's just get a final few moments of those cheers and celebration before we head to the latest in ABC News at 2 o'clock.
1: Amazing.
0: There it is. He's done it. David Walsh, and you'll hear from him as Will grabs him for a chat on the other side of ABC News. It is coming up to 2 o'clock. On the other side of that, we're going to play Monday the Musical. Maybe we need a song for David Walsh, who has just taken out the Fink Desert Race for the sixth time.
2: Good afternoon, Rio Davis with A.

0: SBC News. Northern Territory Police have arrested three men in Tennant Creek yesterday following a violent disturbance involving up to 100 people. Yesterday afternoon, officers were called to a town camp following reports a large group of people was fighting with weapons and had lit three cars on fire. Paramedics treated a 44-year-old man for serious injuries at the scene before he was taken to hospital. Police say the fighting is part of ongoing feuds between families over fatal car crashes in the area. Residents in a remote Northern Territory community say they're alarmed by the number of deaths among family and friends and want authorities to investigate what's driving the trend. People in Borroloola say 15 community members have died in recent months, fuelling concerns about health outcomes in remote Indigenous Australia, where life expectancy continues to lag behind the broader population. Resident Maria Pyro has told The World Today the community wants answers.
1: We've lost 15 of our people. It's a crisis. We need help now. Not tomorrow, not next week, not when it suits the government to come down here. We want to see action now.
0: NT Police say they're investigating the death of a man working on a cattle station. The 62-year-old man was working on the station 150 kilometres south of Katherine and was fatally injured during the course of his work. Emergency services attended, but he was declared dead at the scene. Police are investigating and NT WorkSafe and the coroner's office have been notified. A state funeral will be held to honour renowned pathologist Richard Scollier, who's died after a lengthy battle with brain cancer. Jack McKay reports.
2: The former Australian of the Year was a pioneer in melanoma research and made global headlines when he underwent a world-first treatment for his tumour. He fought the aggressive brain cancer for almost 3 years, defying terrible survival odds. Anthony Albanese has paid tribute to Professor Scollier, describing him as an inspiration. The Prime Minister says he's offered Professor Scollier's family a state funeral, which they've accepted.
3: Professor Scollier walked his uncertain path, as he called it, with courage, determination and grace.
2: Governor-General Sam Mostyn has remembered Professor Scollier as an extraordinary Australian.
0: Israel says it's hit military targets in western and central Iran. William Howard Evans reports.
4: The Israeli Defence Forces says the strikes have hit targets belonging to the Iranian terror regime. Israel's National Security Minister, Itamar Ben-Gvir, had declared that Iran must burn after it launched a wave of strikes at Israel. Tehran says these strikes were in retaliation for repeated violations of an April ceasefire, and it was defending its security and national interests, while warning any retaliation will be met with a crushing and comprehensive response. Meanwhile, in Tehran, locals have taken to the streets to celebrate the military's latest action against Israel, waving flags and chanting "Death to America."
0: The prize for the best new play at theatre's Tony Awards has gone to Liberation, about a women's group in 1970s Ohio. The memory play collects stories from second-wave feminists from all walks of life as they tackle misogyny, internalised homophobia, racism, domestic abuse and traditional gender roles. The play also won the Pulitzer Prize for Drama earlier this year. Liberation joins a list of 18 plays that have won the Pulitzer Prize for Drama and the Tony Award in the same year, which includes Death of a Salesman, a well-received revival this year. And in sport, Carlton has fought back to defeat Essendon 72-67 in round 13 of the AFL at the MCG. Matt Clinch reports.
5: Carlton have won their fourth game in a row under caretaker coach Josh Fraser, but had to come from behind against the bottom place Bombers. Essendon kicked 6-3 in the first half and led by 24 points throughout the second quarter. But the Blues responded, kicking 3-1 in the third quarter. And with scores level with a quarter to play, the Blues looked home with a lead of 18 points. But two quick goals to Caddy and Reed made it 5 points with 10 seconds remaining. Harry Mackay finished with 3 goals for the winners, while brother Ben booted 2. Round 13 concludes with Collingwood and Melbourne from the MCG. Matt Clinch, ABC News.
0: In the weather for today, there's a slight to medium chance of showers in the eastern Arnhem district and the Top End's northern coastal fringe, partly cloudy in the Arnhem and Carpentaria districts, sunny elsewhere. Darwin and Katherine a top of 31. In Alice Springs, it's reaching 20 degrees today. ABC News.
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8: Just gone

0: I've passed it too. Did you catch the fever just before the news at 2 o'clock there? Look, I knew Fink was on. I talked to you last week about Fink happening this weekend. I just hadn't caught the fever until we crossed live to the start-finish line with our ABC reporter, Will Reagan, who was there for David Walsh taking out his sixth crown just moments ago. I'll take you back there in just a moment's time. Also coming up this hour...
1: So most birds don't have penises. The vast majority of birds just have cloacas, both the male and female. And the female has a lot of control over who actually is able to reproduce with her. And so, you know, they have these elaborate mating rituals and dances, and then the female allows a male to inseminate her. But ducks are a lot more violent. And a lot of female... And ducks often pair.
0: Hang on, how do birds do it?
1: So it's called...
0: If they don't have...
1: Cloacal kissing.
0: Yes. Taking you back this hour to one of my favourite wildlife conversations with Dr. Chris Jolly about... Well, it was about weird willies of the animal world, but we learnt so much about reproduction. So I want to share that chat with you again ahead before 3 o'clock. Also today, launching Monday the Musical, and our first Monday musical is the King's Birthday Long Weekend. So your mission, should you choose to accept it, what are the songs that tell this story, the story of the King's Birthday Long Weekend? It could be local stories, so songs about Glenty, music that you've loved at Barunga, something that sums up the Fink Desert Race for you. It could be something that tells the biggest story of the King's Birthday Long Weekend, songs that celebrate the King, the Crown, the Monarchy, Charles himself. Any song that you can come up with that tells this story, text it through 0487 991 0057. Got a few suggestions through on the text. I'll read those in just a moment. But first, I want to take you back to just moments before the news at 2 o'clock when David Walsh crossed the finishing line first at Fink.
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0: It is 2:08 across the territory, and he has done it. Local legend David Walsh has crowned a sixth Fink Desert Race trophy, equaling Toby Price for most victories claimed. Will Reagan was there at the finishing line as he crossed over just before the news at 2.
6: So, Liz, I'm here just at the finish line waiting for David to get in. It's intense. He'll give a great big rev. I hope he does a wheelie for us, gets on the back wheel over the finish line. And just before the finish line, he comes through prologue and does a few turns. Well, it's the prologue track, Liz. So he gets to do a few burns and big turns before he comes across the finish line. And it could be very soon. You know what? I can see the Honda, David Walsh, coming through now, right? Now, Liz.
0: I can hear the crowd cheering.
6: Okay, if you stay with me, he's about to come down the straight because he's just come through the last few turns, and David Walsh, he's changed. He was on a KTM the past few years. He's now joined the Honda team. He had a great run down to Apachula for the first leg in race day 2. Looks like he's going to bring it home again to be a six-time winner. That'll be tied with Toby Price to be the most, decorated biker here at the Fink Desert Race. So here he comes, Liz. I'm going to put the mic up too. He's coming across the finish line. It is David Walsh, bike number X94. There you go, Liz. Have you got Fink fever?
0: In approximately 90 seconds, I developed the hottest fever for Fink that you can imagine. We got him over the finish line. David Walsh, describe the celebrations in front of you right now, Will.
6: Oh, David's up on his feet, on his bike. He's going down the very end to do a U-turn to be greeted by the crowd. He's just had a little burn on his U-turn to come back up and greet the crowd. But he's stoked. I mean,
0: is there anyone on his tail?
6: No, there's no one. I reckon, I think Campbell Hall's about 6 minutes behind him, so no.

0: Barrett. He's come home alone and he's about to pull up. Now I'll have a chat with him so you can hear how he felt and how he's feeling.
1: That was Will Regan from ABC Radio, Alice Springs at the start finish line. Fink, David Walsh announced his retirement last year out of retirement for the 2026 Fink Desert Race, riding on Honda, equaling Toby Price as now the most decorated Fink rider. And that is how it all went down. I know Will will be trying to grab an interview with David after he gets off the bike to see how he is feeling. So hopefully I'll be able to bring you that conversation ahead in the next hour or so. It is 10 past two.
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1: Coming up next, we're going to play a little game called Monday, the Musical, Your Mission, Should You Choose to Accept It. Describe the King's Birthday Long Weekend through song. So the musical today is King's Birthday Long Weekend, the musical. What are the songs I need to play between now and four to turn this long weekend into a musical celebration? Graham's written in to say a song suggestion would be The Carnival Is Over. Oh, because we're heading towards the end of the long weekend. And Janice, who is tuning in from Spain, just about to walk into Santiago de Compostela to complete the Camino de Santiago very soon. Janice, it's just almost possibly even more exciting than David Walsh crossing the finish line at Fink. Janice is about to cross the finish line in Spain. How about Driving Wheels by Jimmy Barnes as a driving song for the Wave Hill Teachers just before the news at two, or Octopus's Garden by the Beatles as a long weekend song for Glinty? Do you know what? I was looking, while I was talking to the Govies, I was looking for Driving Wheels and I couldn't remember the name of it. I'm going to type in those words again and see if I can find it, Janice, because that was exactly the song I had in mind. Haven't got it. I'm going to go for Octopus's Garden to kick us off for, I nearly said the old name for the thing we used to do on Friday, which isn't what we're doing. We're doing Monday the Musical for Janice in Spain, for Greg Lenti, for all the Octopus, it is the Beatles.

0: Well, I am enjoying that for Monday, the musical suggested by Janice, ordinarily in Dyna Beach, but currently on the Camino in Santiago, suggesting for Glenty over the weekend. I can't imagine that you're missing the food at the moment, Janice. I reckon you would have been eating up a storm on the Camino over the last couple of weeks, but thinking some Octopus's Garden for Glenty celebrations. How would you celebrate the King's birthday long weekend through music? Could be Barunga related, Fink related, Glenty related. Could be related to what you've gotten up to this weekend. It could be about the monarchy and how you feel about the fact that, I mean, this is kind of, is this kind of wild? We have, not complaining, I don't anyone take the long weekend off us, but we have a long weekend for the King's birthday. We don't even have a public holiday for Territory Day. If there's a song that sums up how you feel about that for Monday the musical, please suggest it 0487 991057.
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2: Australia's only cat historian tells the surprising and complicated story of our famous and infamous felines. 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
0: I think we need to hear from Jodie Stewart, Australia's only cat historian. I think there's plenty more I'd like to find out about the history of cats in Australia. 17 past 2 on 105.7 ABC Darwin and across the territory via the ABC Listen app, where we're playing a new game this Monday afternoon. If it feels like an old game, there's probably a reason for that.
3: What the actual?
4: Monday the musical. Monday the musical.
0: It is Monday the musical. How are we celebrating this week's theme, which is the King's birthday long weekend through music? How are you going to describe it in a song? I know that there's a lot of great music that's been on at the Barunga Festival this weekend, but over the years, so if there's someone great that you've seen down there, you might like to suggest that. Maybe the long weekend for you was about ignoring TLC's advice and soaking in some water holes and chasing some waterfalls.

Is that what you've enjoyed this long weekend? Ignoring TLC's advice and chasing some waterfalls? Oh, I had such big plans to make it out to Litchfield this long weekend, but I don't know if you can tell by the sound of my voice. I've just got a little bit of a head cold, so rested up instead. But oh, if you had a weekend out at Litchfield, good on you. You ignored the advice of TLC and chased some waterfalls. Other songs that you might like to... excuse me, other songs that you might like to throw on the playlist for Monday the Musical, King's Birthday Long Weekend. Might be more monarchy related.

Royals, my lord, for the King's birthday long weekend. Anything King related, anything Charles related. I don't know when his actual birthday is. It's not this weekend, obviously. It's always the same holiday that we celebrate. Hello, Graham, who's written in to say, G'day, Liz. That was a great show with you and Dave on Saturday, which has thrown me because I was not here on Saturday. So hopefully it was Amelia that you were enjoying. Is that who you were loving?

thank you anyway. Graham was enjoying something on Saturday. He says, I can't suggest much for a song, but One Perfect Day by Little Heroes would be a good one. Yeah, there's been, at least weather-wise, some perfect conditions here in the top end. I was hearing Charles talk about scraping ice off the windscreen in Central Australia, which is just getting a little bit too cold for my liking. Some beautiful, perfect days weather-wise here in the top end, though. Thank you, Graham. Nice to hear from you. The text number 0487991057. I thought of this one for the Glenty Festival.

0: It's Zorba the Greek, and I think this maybe even marries together two of the weekend's big festivals. Because I'm pretty sure, remember the Chuki dancers, Chuki Mala from Northeast Arnhem Land? I reckon Chuki dancers performed at Barunga Festival one year to Zorba the Greek, connecting nicely together some of our long weekend festivals. What do you got for Monday the Musical, King's Birthday long weekend, before the news at 2? I was catching up with a couple of Govies working at Wave Hill Station for Catherine School of the Air. Amongst them, Meg.
1: Coming up here was a really big step, and it was amazing, the drive out, like with Matt and Connie. I first met them in Darwin, so my drive out to Wave was amazing and long. It was like 8 hours. So seeing 8 hours of the territory was so cool, and seeing how much it changes, I knew I was in for a fun time. So, well, I definitely

0: And then the Buntine being a highway, I couldn't believe what it looked like. I was like, oh my God, is this a highway? Do road trains really go down here? It was crazy. It's tight, like a tiny road. I couldn't believe that road trains go down. I was like, this is wild, but it was pretty cool.
1: Meg talking about driving on the Buntine Highway, and Erin or Meg, I can't remember which one of them, was talking about driving down to a camp draft at Costello, going for a big drive this long weekend. And so Janice on the Camino has suggested a song for those lovely ladies for Monday the Musical. It is Barnsley. Feels like a good one for this weekend, no matter what you've been up to. It is Driving Wheels 105.7 ABC Darwin and across the territory on the ABC Listen app. DJ Lizzie T with you for Monday the Musical.

0: It's Barnsley and driving wheels, as suggested by Janice, on the Camino for the Govies at Wave Hill Station for Monday the Musical, where you are describing the King's birthday long weekend through the power of song.
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0: And coming up before 3 o'clock, we're going to revisit one of my favourite wildlife conversations with Dr. Chris Jolly, who joins us every couple of weeks here on the afternoon show. And if you missed it, this is worth sticking around for. It's science, so it's fine. It's not like rude or juvenile, but it was a fascinating segment earlier this year about the weird and wonderful willies of the animal world. Also cloacas. And one frog who had its scientific name changed in recognition of its large testicles. 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So I'm going to share that with you again ahead in the next 10 minutes or so. But I'm going to take you to Barunga next.
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0: And as we build a musical celebrating the King's birthday long weekend today, I'm going to take you to Barunga in just a moment's time. But a few suggestions coming through on the text. Perfect day, Lou Reed. Yes, there have been a couple of perfect days over the weekend, at least here in the top end, weather-wise, just glorious. Even put my feet in the ocean over the weekend. I did, now that it's safe and stinger season has passed. Lou Reed has been suggested. Also, Big Train, Mulga Bore Hard Rock Band. What is the long weekend link for that one? And Dave in Gove, God Save the Queen, Sex Pistols for the King's birthday long weekend. Excellent idea. Hello, Glenn in Fanny Bay. I knew you'd have some ideas. Kings of the Weekend by Blink-182. It's not about the long weekend. That's okay. It's about a weekend. But I got King and Weekend in there. Yeah, that's really well done. The song actually sounds like my weekends from my misspent youth days. don't know if I'll get a full Blink-182 song on for you, but I'm thinking probably some Lou Reed ahead and maybe a little bit of Mulga Bore Hard Rock Band. If there is a song that describes the King's birthday long weekend, either something that you've been getting up to or how you feel about the King's birthday celebrations, text through 0487991057. Of course, one of the things that's been happening this weekend, Barunga Festival.

0: Well, sounds like it was an absolute blast and a wonderful celebration, as always, of Indigenous culture, music and sport. Amelia Searson from your Saturday Brekkie program was down there and, look, just catching up with a whole bunch of fabulous people. She spoke to Nyalankan woman Karen Rogers, who works as an artist at Nooka, about 630k southeast of Darwin. Karen's known for her colourful paintings capturing outback landscapes with a signature troopy making an appearance. I think she's had a hand in a few kids' picture storybooks as well.
1: Hello, my name's Karen Rogers. I'm from Nooka community in the Northern Territory.
2: So we are here at the Barunga Festival, Karen, and you have a stall with some absolutely beautiful paintings. If anyone hasn't had the pleasure of seeing your paintings, can you describe what they look like, the colours you use, what themes you like to explore?
1: Well, in the stall there's usually me, I'm really famous for drawing Toyotas, magpie geese, but there are some other artists. And the main thing, Nooka artists, if you can notice, we always use vibrant colours. And actually, everybody's got their own different style on how to paint.
2: What is it like to be an artist in the Northern Territory?
1: I just love painting. It relaxes me, and you know, it's another way telling your story, you know, about, it could be about culture. Like, you know, people would ask me why you draw Toyotas, but I've got a reason. It's memories, and also it's me telling people that a number of things change. We're still, our culture is still very strong.
2: And that is so evident today at this weekend at Barunga Festival. You know, there's so many different celebrations of Aboriginal culture here. You know, we had the bungle yesterday. That was awesome. And then there's the footy and there's the art and the music. What does a festival like this mean to you to be able to share culture?
1: It's amazing, you know, when you come to Barunga. I've been coming to Barunga for a while, but I haven't come for 2 years now. And this is my first year back now, but and not only about culture, and I mean, it's getting to meet people, different people too, and bonding with family, because sometimes some of your families don't live as close to where you live, but bonding and, you know, the culture, I reckon it's magnificent. That Barunga's good, yeah.
2: So it's also about the connections that you can make with people?
1: Yeah, connections, and meet other people as well, different culture, you know, seeing different bungal, you know, not everybody got the same bungal from each Indigenous community. Everybody's got different bungal. And the more wider you invite other Indigenous bungal, I reckon it's cool, yeah.
2: Obviously, you are spending a lot of the day at the stall with your beautiful art, and it's so cool to be able to meet artists. You know, I think a lot of the time we go to a gallery or we go to the shop and you can't actually meet and have a connection with the person whose art you're taking home. Has that been special? Have people been pretty excited to meet you, Karen?
1: Yes, I've met a lot of my fans, and yeah, it makes me feel proud too, you know. And but you know, sharing everything, that's pretty cool to me, yeah.
2: This year Australia's celebrating 50 years of land rights. What do land rights, or what does that mean to you, Karen?
1: It means everything, you know, really. Like, celebration, that's our pride, you know, our culture is strong, and we need the land rights, you know, for our land to get it all back, you know. Because if you got low land, you got nowhere to hunt, you got nowhere to follow different seasons to go out bush, you know. That's why I reckon NAIDOC, it's a special day for all us mob now, the Indigenous people there. Not only them, but involving white people as well, you know. You know, then we need to bond together to get to know each other, you know, both worlds, yeah.
2: If anyone hasn't been to Barunga or a remote community, is there anything in particular that you'd want them to know?
1: Come visit the Arts Centre or talk to people, you know. We're not that all bad like what you hear on the news.

0: Anything else this weekend that you're looking forward to seeing, or any people that you're looking forward to meeting, Karen?
1: I've just met up with my daughters and my grandson this week, so camping where they're camping. But, I think I would love to catch up with some of my friends. I haven't caught up with them yet, but soon, yeah. Some live here, some live other places, yeah. But I've really enjoyed the weekend. Doesn't matter, I'm in the stall at the time. At least I get a little bit of hours left. I go and watch the footy or the basketball or Cobbery. Yeah, everything's been going well.
2: Karen Rogers there from Noongar Community. She is an artist who works out that way. Is known for her Toyota paintings, lots of bright colours, and a couple of children's picture storybooks, I'm sure of it. Speaking to ABC's Amelia Searson at Barunga Festival at 22 to 3 on 105.7 ABC Darwin and across the territory via the ABC Listen app.
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2: I've had an update from Janice, who is nearing the finish line of her big walk across the top of Spain. She's doing the Camino de Santiago, and she has written in to say, I have enjoyed Galician. As someone who learnt to speak Spanish in Spain, I can't pronounce it any other way. So I have to forgive me for pronouncing it like a Spaniard would. Galician char-grilled octopus and flan on my Camino. Janice, sounds good. She says, it looks like a chilly, foggy start for my last day of walking with only 19 kilometres ahead of me. She sent me a photo. It looks freezing cold and very, very foggy, wherever that is. Janice, good luck for the final 19 kilometres. If you are just joining me, speaking of finishing lines, it was about 45 minutes ago that David Walsh crossed the finish line at Fink for the Desert Race, becoming the equally most decorated winner of that race. After coming out of retirement, announced his retirement last year, was riding bikes with

0: reporter from ABC, Alice Springs, is down there chasing all the competitors around with a microphone. So hopefully I'll have something to share with you ahead. We are, however, playing a little game that, look, harkens back to some time we've spent together in the past. If you've been hanging out with me, Lizzie T, on ABC Radio for a while now, this is the game we're playing today.
1: What the actual?
2: 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Monday the Musical.
0: It is Monday the Musical, and you are making a musical out of the King's Birthday long weekend. Some of the song suggestions that are coming through, I think this one might have been from... Actually, I'm not sure who sent this one through, but it's a lovely suggestion.

Have you enjoyed a perfect day over the King's Birthday long weekend? If you have had a perfect day, what'd you get up to?

0: I thought I was someone else, someone good.
1: Oh, is that how you feel about the King's Birthday long weekend? Have you had one of them? A perfect day. Also had a suggestion for this one for our Monday musical.

0: weekend. Text through your song suggestion 0487991057. Graham is on fire with some more suggestions. Chained to the Wheel by Vicar and Linda might be a good one. And Graham's trying to sort me out for how it is that I appeared on Saturday on the show with Dave. I have no recollection of this. Graham, did I call in or did Dave replay an old conversation that we'd had? Because I don't know how I was on the radio on Saturday. Graham says, Liz, you're right about Saturday and Amelia. Because Dave, Graham texted in earlier and said, loved your chat with Dave on the weekend. I don't know what Graham's talking about. Now I feel like I'm losing my mind. You're right about Saturday and Amelia, but you spoke to Dave with a memorable spray and chat. Not memorable for me, obviously. Graham? At 17 to 3, gonna take you. Where am I taking you next? Taking you somewhere. Oh, yeah. Taking you back to one of my favourite wildlife chats with Dr. Chris Jolly next.
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0: Yes, and on the Monday public holiday, it is time to revisit one of my favourite wildlife conversations of the year so far. Every couple of weeks on the show, evolutionary biologist Dr. Chris Jolly joins us to talk about a bunch of things animal related. And earlier this year, we spent some time exploring the weird willies of the animal world. And this conversation was inspired by my discovery last year when Chris used to join us to talk reptiles, that snakes have hemipenes. So two penises, and the one that they need pops out on the side that they need it, depending on where they line themselves up with their mate. As far as fun facts go, it's a winner. And when we first spoke about this last year, Dr. Chris Jolly said, well, if you like that, just wait till you hear about echidnas. And so earlier this year, we did. Hello, Chris.
3: Hey, how are you going?
0: Did I describe the hemipenes correctly?
3: Very well, yes.
0: Yeah, great. I've learnt something.
3: Yeah, it's not just snakes. Lizards have hemipenes too.
0: Same thing.
3: Same reason.
0: Either side, ladies on that side, that one.
3: If you're copulating side by side, it certainly helps to have one on each side.
0: So evolution doing its job. Absolutely. Right there. We will get to the echidnas shortly and a few other curious reproductive organs of the animal kingdom. But we've started with a bit of trivia. And the audience has actually got these right. The biggest one. Who's got the biggest one in the animal kingdom?
3: So unsurprisingly, the biggest animal in the world has the biggest penis in the world. So blue whales have the biggest penis.
0: How big is a blue whale?
3: Blue whales are about 15 metres long, yeah, I think. 15, is it 15 or 30? They're very big. I remember how big their penises are.
0: You wrote
3: are,
0: it
3: though.
0: Down for me. Actually, they, no, you didn't. No, you
3: I just wrote the length of the penis.
0: How big
3: is
0: it?
3: Which is 3 metres long.
0: 3 metres long.
3: Yeah.
0: And 30 centimetres wide,
3: yeah.
0: If girth is also important to you. So that's the blue whale, no surprise there. I think it was, I'm just trying to find Hugh's text. I don't think Ruby sent it through to me because she probably thought it was a bit rude for me to read out, but I was going to censor it. Hugh texted in about the one that's got the biggest in terms of body to member ratio.
3: Yep.
0: He says it's the BBC.
3: Yep.
0: Have you heard it called this? Is
3: no,
0: that the
3: I've
0: common
3: never heard
0: terminology
3: no,
0: in
3: no.
0: Science land? No. How do we say that without the swear word?
3: Well,
0: it's the BBP.
3: BBP.
0: BBP.
3: Big barnacle penis.
0: Tell us about barnacles.
3: Yeah, so, I mean, people know barnacles. Barnacles stick to surfaces and then they're stuck there. So how do you reproduce? You have to be able to get your sperm to the egg of a female. And to do that, you need an extraordinarily long penis to get to adjoining individuals. So, yeah, their penis is 8 times their body length.
0: What I've learnt here is that a barnacle's an animal because I think I always thought, I don't know what I thought a barnacle was. What is a barnacle?
3: It is
0: I thought
3: an animal.
0: It was a, I mean, it's a, yeah, okay, it's an animal.
3: It's like a little filter
0: feeding
3: animal.
0: Teach me about barnacles.
3: Don't ask me too much about barnacles. Because,
0: are they a mollusk?
3: Yes, and they're an invertebrate, which is outside my area of expertise as a vertebrate biologist.
0: Do they look like a shell?

0: Yeah.
1: So I, even though I know a barnacle isn't a shell, I think I thought it was a shell.
0: Yeah.
1: So I'm surprised to learn that they have a reproductive organ.
0: But yeah, I mean, most the shells are have
1: it's
0: an
1: shell.
0: Animal inside
1: yeah.
0: them too.
1: That's why you're the science guy, not yep. me. So the barnacle has the biggest in relation to its size. How big barnacles? Like how big?
0: Well, I mean, there's lots and lots of species of barnacles, and they vary in size. But yeah, they're usually quite small. But yeah, they're quite variable in size.
1: And so, if humans had one of a similar ratio, it would be how big?
0: 15 meters long.
1: Which is
0: quite long.
1: Quite long.
0: Which is long as a humpback whale.
1: Too long. Okay, so that is the... I don't know why Hugh knew this. The BBC is what he's called it on the text, but the BBP, we will call that, Hugh,
0: yes.
1: for the more sanitised version. Tell us about the echidna, though. This is, I mean, an echidna is a curious animal to begin with, so it's no surprise that the curiosity doesn't end with the spikes on its little body.
0: Yeah, they are curious animals. I mean, not only do they have spikes all over them, but they do have spines on their penises too. And most animals keep their penises inside them, unlike humans and primates. And if you actually hold an echidna upside down, sometimes it will show you what it's hiding within it, a male one. And it's got four heads.
1: And why does it have four heads?
0: Well, that's a good question. Why does it have four heads? It only uses two at a time. I mean, the whole purpose of penises is to get sperm as close to an unfertilized egg as possible to fertilize them. And female echidnas have two reproductive arms to their reproductive organ.
1: Okay.
0: And so it uses two on each side at a time.
1: Ah, okay. So it has two for two chances in one go with the lady echidna. And my follow-up question was, I'm visualising the diagram for the echidna lady. Spikes on the end of it, though. Why is that?
0: Well,
1: is this the lock and key kind
0: yes.
1: of setup?
0: A lot of animals do have sort of barbs and spines and swirls associated with their penises that help lock them in, because what they want to do is fertilize an egg, and often that is not necessarily something that's particularly easy. And so, yeah, the spines help sort of, yeah, delay the process.
1: You said for a lot of animals they're on the inside.
0: Yep.
1: Mammals, though, are they mostly on the outside for mammals?
0: No, I mean, most mammals have them on the inside as well, or at least tucked away somewhere, and it's sort of averted when needed. Humans are unusual in that. And
1: is there an evolutionary reason for that? Someone's done it. Someone done a study on that? Surely
0: they have. I don't know the answer to that, but all primates have it exposed. The other mammals that seem to have them exposed are flying foxes. And if you ever look at a flying fox, it has a very like human-like penis. It's quite confronting to see. And it's a very unusual little thing.
1: Got a message from Sue, who loves the one about echidnas. Excuse me. Loves the fun fact about echidnas. She wheels that one out at dinner parties as well. But she says, I think the other one is a duck. But Sue hasn't added anything about what goes on with the ducks, but you can add to that picture, because ducks have an interesting setup, don't they?
0: So most birds don't have penises. The vast majority of birds just have cloacas, both the male and female. And the female has a lot of control over who actually is able to reproduce with her. And so, you know, they have these elaborate mating rituals and dances, and then the female allows a male to inseminate her. But ducks are a lot more violent, and a lot of female... And ducks often pair.
1: Hang on, how do birds do it?
0: So that is called...
1: If they don't have...
0: Cloacal kissing.
1: Yeah.
0: So they just align their two holes. And to align two holes perfectly, you need both partners to be cooperative, right? So the female has a lot of control who she allows.
1: Presumably you need cooperation in the other way of doing it.
0: Yeah.
1: Or no, you don't. No. Just for
0: and
1: humans.
0: This is what ducks...
1: let's just be clear for humans, yeah. In case anyone's wondering, you do need cooperation. But yeah. In the animal kingdom, happens less so.
0: So, yeah, female ducks, male and female ducks often have a pair up.
1: Hang on, I want to just go back to cloacal kissing.
0: Yeah, go ahead.
1: Is that the scientific?
0: It is. Yeah.
1: And they just line up. Do they have different, are they different, the male and the female cloaca?
0: So a cloaca is a hole for many
1: all
0: purposes.
1: Of the things.
0: Yeah, yeah, yeah. So
1: multi-purpose
0: reproductive
1: hole.
0: And.
1: But they're different
0: excretion.
1: For the male and the female
0: yes.
1: cloaca.
0: Yeah, yeah.
1: And
0: yeah.
1: When we say clacker, get that up your clacker.
0: Yeah.
1: That's what we mean.
0: Yeah,
1: it's a bastardization of cloaca. So if we're being more correct, we say, get that up your cloaca.
0: Yeah, get it up your cloaca.
1: Yeah, okay.
0: We don't have a cloaca. We have many holes.
1: Okay. So they do some cloacal kissing.
0: Yes.
1: And then, evolutionarily, does the other way with penises make more sense?
0: Well, it makes more sense because it helps. You lose anything that you don't need. So birds, because they fly... it makes sense to lose things that are unnecessary, and females then have a lot of control over who they reproduce with because they have to allow the cloacas to align perfectly. Ducks are a different story.
1: Oh, yes, back to ducks.
0: Yeah, yeah, yeah. So, you know, male and female ducks, they pair up, but there's a lot of forced reproduction in ducks, unfortunately. Lots of... outside males reproducing with females, but very few of them produce young. And how they do this is females have really convoluted vaginas with opposite corkscrew shapes and dead ends and trying to prevent these forced sexual encounters from creating young ducklings, and males have these very...
1: That's so good. How yeah. have I gone 45 years of my life not knowing that ducks have very complicated vaginas like
0: yeah,
1: mazes?
0: They do. So it's this like evolutionary arms race. The females are getting more complex vaginas. The males are getting more aggressive, complex penises with corkscrews that try to overcome these obstacles that the females put in place. But really, like, the only way to overcome the maze that is the duck's vagina is to have cooperation, right? And when she allows it, the male can inseminate her eggs. But these forced matings often don't produce young.
1: What is a duck making that choice based on? Like best mate potential?
0: Yeah, and they often
1: strong,
0: have long-term
1: healthy.
0: Partners. So they want to reproduce with the mate that they've chosen. Females want to be able to make decisions about what male sires their young for the next generation. And in a lot of birds, that sexual selection has created males to be really brilliantly coloured and do all these complex calls and dances and make bowers. And it's all to attract females and show that you are the most reproductively superior male. And then the female allows you to produce young with her. But when you've got these animals like ducks where males just force their way in, they have to overcome this in other means.
1: Dr. Chris Jolly on ABC Radio Darwin and across the territory, the weird and wonderful world of reproduction, all the shapes and sizes, and I like that arms race description that you used. You mentioned a corkscrew shape. Someone texted to say, is it true that a pig's penis is like a corkscrew? Is that a common shape amongst animals?
0: Penis shape in animals is super variable. Yes, pigs have a corkscrew shape to the tip of their penis, which helps hold it in place while they're mating. But for instance, like a lot of Australia's small bats, they look almost identical in all features except for the penis. So like the penis shape and size and is used to identify a lot of small microbats between different species. So, yes, shape and size variation in penises is vast.
1: This person who texted also asks about the pigs, and I don't know if this is getting beyond your area of expertise, and if it is, maybe it's a whole other topic for another day. This

0: Person says, is it true about the corkscrew, but also that pig orgasms last for 30 minutes?
1: I don't know about that. That's one of those facts that gets spoken about a lot. I
0: Okay.
1: don't know if it's a factoid or a true fact. But yes, I don't know anything about pig orgasms.
0: Do animals orgasm, like outside of the human species in during reproduction? Do
1: And
0: all of them?
1: and dolphins are well known for having sex for pleasure, and male dolphins will try to have sex with all sorts of different things for pleasure.
0: Such as? No, I don't want to know the answer
1: No,
0: to that
1: no, just, I
0: question.
1: mean, just inanimate objects.
0: Okay, like your puppy dog might with the cushion.
1: exactly.
0: Yep, got it. All right, we've got, what else have we got? Hyenas was also on the list of interesting willies of the animal world, but also interesting kind of female stuff going on. What's happening with the hyenas?
1: Yeah, so spotted hyenas were thought to, the males have these large penises, and as it turned out, that was not the male of the species. That was a female of the species. Female hyenas have long pseudopenises, and this is another means of controlling who reproduces with her. So the pseudopenis is like an elongate clitoris, essentially, which makes mating very difficult unless she's cooperating. So if that it's another means of controlling who actually gets to inseminate her eggs.
0: Is it how is that an obstacle in the hyena mating?
1: Because it's harder to insert a penis into an elongate object than a hole, I guess.
0: Yeah, okay. All right, we've got a final fun fact to wrap up with. There is so much to think about and to dwell upon and to ponder for the rest of the afternoon, but we'll finish up with a fun fact about a top-end frog that has been renamed because of its penis. Not penis, testes. Tell us about this.
1: So some people that have spent time in the floodplains might know of this frog. It's called Dahl's aquatic frog. They're a really pretty frog that spends most of their time in the water. They're quite large. They're a bit smaller than green tree frogs. And they have the largest testes, or some one of the largest testes to body size ratio of any animal on the planet. And their genus was recently renamed. So they were Latoria Dahli, but they're now Megatestes Dahli because of their mega testes.
0: I mean, as far as fun facts go, you can't really go past too much of that, can you? Mega testes Dahli is a frog because it's just got such giant balls. Dr. Chris Jolly there, having a chat earlier this year with some of the best animal fun facts you will ever hear. It is coming up to 3 o'clock. Ahead after the latest in ABC News, we will get back to Monday. The musical songs to sum up the King's Birthday long weekend. So think Fink, Barunga, Glenty, the Monarchy, however you want to play around with this one. And some more of the excitement from the finishing line at Fink, where David Walsh has just around about an hour ago claimed his sixth crown.
2: Good afternoon, Rio Davis with ABC News. A man has been seriously injured during a brawl believed to be over a string of fatal car crashes in Tennant Creek. Yesterday afternoon, police were called to a town camp after up to 100 armed people were reported fighting with weapons. Paramedics treated a 44-year-old at the scene before he was taken to hospital. Three men have been charged with a number of offences, including being armed in public and violent disorder, while investigations into the 44-year-old's injuries are continuing. There's been widespread condemnation of a billboard in Melbourne CBD with a sexist depiction of Victorian Premier Jacinta Allen. Ethan Seidemann reports.
3: The mobile billboard features a doctored image of Jacinta Allen alongside the phrase, "Ditch the Witch." Political leaders from state and federal opposition parties have joined Prime Minister Anthony Albanese in labelling the ads sexist and harmful.
4: Totally unacceptable and has no place in public life.
3: However, One Nation leader Pauline Hanson has been less sympathetic on Sky News.
5: Suck it up, sweetheart.
3: The images appeared alongside ads for Melbourne brothel Gotham City, which has confirmed it's one of the businesses funding the campaign. Miss Allen condemned the sexist language as part of a corrosive political debate.
2: The Governor-General has paid tribute to renowned pathologist Richard Scollier, describing him as an extraordinary Australian. The former Australian of the Year has died after a lengthy battle with brain cancer. He made global headlines when he underwent a world-first treatment for his tumour. Sam Mostyn says Scollier leaves behind an astonishing legacy.
5: I think he taught us that, one, you never give up, that you continue to fight for the thing you care about most. And for him, it was less about his own survival, but using his brain cancer to think about others.
2: Overseas, the Israeli military has launched retaliatory strikes on Iran after Tehran launched its first attack on Israel since the April ceasefire was agreed to. The BBC's Wira Davis has more.
6: Well, everybody in the region is again on tenterhooks tonight. It had been a very tense couple of days after the Israelis decided to go against Donald Trump's advice and they'd bombed Hezbollah targets in Beirut, killing two people. I think it became pretty apparent after that attack that Iran was going to take some retribution. The Iranians warned that this was not an isolated attack. It was, according to the Revolutionary Guard, the start of a week-long series of strikes against Israel.
2: World Vision says it's monitoring the situation in the Philippines after a magnitude 7.8 earthquake hit the southern Mindanao region, killing at least one person and collapsing buildings. Tsunami warnings were issued in the Philippines, neighbouring Indonesia, and by the US Tsunami Warning System, with people in coastal areas warned to move to higher ground. World Vision's Mindanao Field Operations Manager, Elizabeth Delgado, says the government is still doing assessments.
7: We're hoping, because it's still early, it's before 8 a.m., so I think people are still on the way to going to the office, going to their work. I mean, in terms of casualty, we're praying that it's lesser.
2: The luxury fashion house Prada has moved into clothing for astronauts, unveiling a protective inner layer for spacesuits to be worn by NASA crew. The BBC's Gabrielle Sungaleta reports.
8: No fashion house is as close to landing to the moon as Prada. The liquid cooling and ventilation garment, designed in collaboration with the Axiom Space Technology Company, circulates water through the tubes sewn into it. It is said to protect astronauts when they explore the lunar surface for the first time in more than 50 years. This makes Prada the first major luxury house to make inroads into the space industry. The move comes against a backdrop of a struggling luxury goods sector, with the war in Iran disrupting travel and denting luxury spending.
2: And back home, David Walsh has clinched a record, equaling sixth Fink Desert race win on the motorbikes. Walsh won the race to Tapachula and back in a total time of 3 hours and 49 minutes, bringing him level with Toby Price's 6 wins on the bikes. Will Regan was there as local hope Walsh brought it home.
9: He's coming across the finish line. It is David Walsh, bike number X94.
2: In the weather for today, there's a slight to medium chance of showers in the eastern Arnhem District and the Top End's northern coastal fringe. Partly cloudy in the Arnhem District, sunny elsewhere. ABC News.
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0: Where it has just gone 3:05 in the air, if you've just turned on the radio wanting to find out who crossed the finish line first, it was David Walsh equaling Toby Price for the most crowned Fink racer. I'll take you back there to the finishing line because, gee, I got Fink fever in just a matter of moments with Will at the finishing line there. I think he's also snaffled an interview with the man himself, so hopefully bring you some of those celebrations from Fink ahead very, very shortly. Also coming up Monday, the musical, how would you characterise your King's birthday long weekend through the power of song? Perfect Day by Lou Reed we had last hour. If you are at Glenthy eating octopus, The Octopus's Garden from the Beatles, Last Hour, might have done the trick for you. Is there another song that tells the story?

0: Of the King's birthday, long weekend. Anything by the King, that'll do, but I'm surprised I haven't heard from you with an Elvis Presley song suggestion. 0487991057. Also ahead for a brief window of time this morning, a small part of the NT coastline along the north of the Tiwi Islands was under a tsunami watch following an 8.0 magnitude undersea earthquake, although I think I've heard reported 7.8, but it was in that vicinity. Undersea earthquake near Mindanao in the Philippines. A tsunami watch along the NT coast. Have you ever heard of such a thing? Not for the mainland, for the Tiwi Islands. And the watch was cancelled not long after. No tsunami waves observed that posed a threat to the Australian mainland, islands or territories. But what was that all about? Very rarely do we have a tsunami watch impact our coastline. We'll find out what was behind it, why it was so short-lived, and if it might happen again ahead this half hour. But first, I'm going to take you back to Fink next.
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0: Yes, the excitement at the finish line was delivered to you by Will Regan just before the ABC News at 2 o'clock this afternoon. This is how it sounded.
3: Okay, if you stay with me, he's about to come down the straight because he's just come through the last few turns and David Walsh, he's changed. He was on a KTM the past few years. He's now joined the Honda team. He had a great run down to Apachula for the first leg in race day two. Looks like he's going to bring it home again. To be a six-time winner, that'll be tied with Toby Price to be the most, decorated biker here at the Fink Desert Race. So here he comes, Liz. I'm going to put the mic up too. He's coming across the finish line. It is David Walsh, bike number X94. There you go, Liz. Have you got Fink fever?
0: In approximately 90 seconds, I developed the hottest fever for Fink that you can imagine. We got him over the finish line. David Walsh, describe the celebrations in front of you right now, Will.
3: Oh, David's up on his feet, on his bike. He's going down the very end to do a U-turn to be greeted by the crowd. He's just had a little burn on his U-turn to come back up and greet the crowd. But he's stoked.
0: David Walsh, first to cross the finish line. Will Regan reporting live for us just before the news at 2. He has since caught up with David after he jumped off the bike.
3: David, congratulations, King of the Desert, number one. How are you feeling?
4: Yeah, I actually feel really good. Just got into a rhythm today after leaving Fink and just cruised into town.
3: How was that way back? You feel good on the bike and how was the track?
4: Yeah, the track was a lot better today than what it was yesterday. Yesterday was pretty beat, but today it feels like you sort of drop off the whoops a bit more. So, very thankful the track was easier today.
5: How does it feel claiming your sixth win, mate?
4: Yeah, I mean, it's incredible. I've always said I never expected to win one, so I'm just, incredibly humbled by this experience. So, yeah, it's awesome.
3: What does this race mean to you? It's 50 years for the bikes at Fink as well. I mean, is this one extra special?
4: Oh, look, mate, Christmas in June, it always has been for me. I've grown up here and I love this race. It's been the best time of my life. So, yeah, just pretty happy I'm here and still in one piece. So.
3: Will you be trackside with the family camping next year?
4: I'd say so, yeah. We're going to try to go to Mexico in November and then I might see what I'm doing.
5: Is that for Baja, California?
4: Yeah, Baja 1000. We're hopefully going to take a Honda team there with the Australian boys and see what we can do.
5: And this has put you in good stead for the Baja race?
4: Oh, definitely. This is brutal, so this is, definitely got us going.
3: How'd you go overnight sitting on that pretty much six-minute lead?
4: Yeah, look, I was very thankful. 6 minutes is a good buffer, so it just meant I could sort of click into overdrive today and cruise all the way here, and that's what we did.
3: What about that effort from Corey Hammond as well, wheeling his bike 2Ks out from Apachula?
4: Oh, mate, I'm a fan of his. That was incredible. What an animal. He kept me honest all day yesterday. He rode really well, and it's a shame he's not up here on the podium with me. But, to do what he did was, that's something special. He's a superman.
3: Compared to your other five wins, I mean, where does this one sit also in your performance this year?
4: I mean, it's pretty high for me. You know, it was a brand-new team. I was a year on the couch, so wasn't sure where I was going to

0: Back up against all these blokes that are 12 years younger than me, and yeah, happy to get the job done. It's incredible just to win the race, let alone a milestone. So yeah, I'm very, very honoured to be where I am.
1: It was obviously the very sad news that came out yesterday about the rider passing away. What was the sentiment out of Fink overnight?
0: Yeah, look, it was all pretty sad. That's my cousin crossing the line. Unfortunately, I knew him pretty well, and he's pretty good friends with my brother, so it's definitely touched home pretty hard. So
2: A lot of people really feeling that today amongst the jubilation. I'm sure it'll be absolutely mixed feelings for David Walsh there, who came out of retirement after announcing his retirement last year, came out of retirement for Fink. That's why he's had a year on the couch. Obviously, served him well, coming in first at the Fink Desert Race this afternoon, speaking to Will Regan about the race, but also the tragic loss of a rider on Sunday. As you heard just there, his cousin Liam crossed the finish line while they were chatting. His cousin Liam came in third.
1: Liam, podium this year, third place for the 50th anniversary. How are you feeling?
3: Amazing. Thank you to get it done, to be honest.
1: How are you feeling physically?
3: Not too bad. Yeah, I thought I was, when I was chasing Cody there, I was going to wear out, but I found another gear and kept going, so it was a good run.
1: You managed to get Cody, who started in front of you in third place. How'd you do that?
3: I got him just before the first few was my main plan, so before you get into some dusty stuff, and I made it happen and, yeah, rode my race to the end.
1: Does having someone just in front of you make you ride harder and faster?
3: For sure. I knew I had to catch him to get the podium spot, so I was in for the chase.
1: If I told you 2 days ago you're going to be podium, would you believe me?
3: Never, mate. Nah. I didn't know I was racing this race 8 weeks ago, so I only just got a doctor's clearance then, and so I was coming this year just to finish, so it's very good to be on the podium.
1: Last year you had an incident before the race as well, didn't you?
3: Yeah, a week before the race, so yeah, it should put me out.
1: How good is it just to take part in this one?
3: Mate, it's amazing, and to be on the podium is even better, so yeah.
1: In terms of racing, you going to be back next year?
3: For sure, mate. I'll be back, yep. Give it another go, see how we go.
1: How are you going to celebrate?
3: A few beers for sure. yeah, can't wait.
2: Liam Walsh there, cousin of David Walsh, making it a family affair on the podium there. Liam coming in third after David took out the crown at the Fink Desert Race this afternoon, speaking to Will Regan. Campbell Hall coming in second place, and you'll hear from him a little bit later this hour.
4: Live across the NT on the ABC Listen app, this is Liz Travaskis.
2: And coming up, what was the tsunami watch that was issued for a brief time for Northern Territory Coast earlier today? What was that all about? In my time here in the Territory, I can never recall a tsunami watch affecting us. Didn't impact the mainland of the Territory. It was for an area on the north coast of the Tiwi Islands. But very unusual. We'll find out a bit more about that ahead. Meantime, we're playing Monday the Musical, where you are coming up with songs related to the King's birthday long weekend. It is King's Birthday, the musical. This is B2M. They're from the Tiwi Islands, where they had a tsunami warning this morning. They also, one of the first acts I ever saw at Barunga Festival. Always remind me of the King's birthday, or Queen's birthday long weekend, as it was back then.

0: That's my nomination for Monday the Musical, when the musical that we are writing together today is King's Birthday Long Weekend, the musical. Why B2M Palingari? Because the first ever Barunga Festival that I went to, B2M were performing, and I just remember thinking to myself, what is this mecca of music that I've landed in here in the Territory? Who is this Tiwi Islands boy band with their beautiful harmonies? And I seem to remember that they were in, I don't know if this was a thing or if I've just invented this memory in my mind. I seem to remember them wearing matching white suits, kind of some kind of croony boys to men B2M type of thing. Can anyone else remember seeing B2M at Barunga? Probably about 15 years ago. Were they in matching white suits? Whatever they were wearing, I remember their voices and just being mesmerised and enraptured and thinking, oh, I think I've landed in the right place here in the Territory. So that's my very strong Barunga Festival memory. If you've seen some great music there over the years and there's a song that takes you back, you can let me know what it is on 0487 99 1057. If you're on your way back from Barunga there this weekend, did you see and hear some great music? Let me know if you did.
1: Hi, it's Zan Rowe. Excited that a new generation are taking on a classic series. Six films. Filmmakers, 10 countries, one winner.
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0: And look, I think that the films were on last night, were they? I didn't watch it on the telly, but I did look at the ABC article online, and I have had a squiz at the short film that was created and filmed by Jaden O'Neill, who is usually just around the corner from me here at the ABC office in Darwin as a cameraman here at the ABC Darwin newsroom. He has made a compelling short film about the illegal fishing techniques that are being used by some poor fishermen in the Philippines and the kind of risks that those men are taking to bring fish home to their families and to make money for their families. You can find those short films on the ABC website. You can find it on iView. You can also vote for your favourite film. And I think Jaden from Darwin, I think his short film might be in the lead at the moment. So if you've checked them out and you agree, then fling him a vote, hoping to catch up with him as he races around the world on the afternoon show over the next couple of days. It is 20 past three.
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0: And a very strange thing happened this morning. There was a watch alert from the Bureau of Meteorology that a tsunami might affect the coast of the Northern Territory, kind of around about

0: Maybe an hour ago was when it was predicted that it might hit. Warning's been cancelled, so you don't have to worry. But it was a tsunami watch for the north coast of the Tiwi Islands following an undersea earthquake of magnitude 7.8 near the island of Mindanao in the Philippines. It's never happened in my memory here in the Territory. We often get emails from the BOM saying there's been an earthquake, there is a tsunami warning, it's for places not here in Australia and certainly not here in the Northern Territory. So what was this all about? What does it mean, a tsunami warning? And could it happen again? Dr. Dean Innes is an earthquake scientist at the Seismology Research Centre at Monash University. Dr. Innes, good afternoon. Just tell us again in maybe more accurate detail what happened this morning.
1: Good afternoon, Liz. So yes, as you mentioned, there was a magnitude 7.8 earthquake off the southern coast of Mindanao in the Philippines earlier today. That earthquake has produced a number of aftershocks already, the largest being a magnitude 6.5. It was widely felt in that region, but not in the Northern Territory. The Joint Australian Tsunami Warning Centre released a watch for a potential threat of tsunami, which was then cancelled.
0: And I just have to get the language right. It was a watch, and we'd be familiar with these levels of warning for cyclones here in the top end. The watch is the one that comes first, and the warning is the one that comes after that. The watch is the one where the powers that be, the authorities, go, just let's keep an eye on this and something might be brewing down the track. So a watch is always like that first level of alert, isn't it?
1: That's a very similar case for a tsunami as well. So basically what happens is for a tsunami to occur, we need the earthquake that produces it to kind of fit certain criteria. For one thing, it needs to be large enough, and in this instance, it certainly was large enough. It needs to be under the sea, which it also was in this instance. It also needs to be shallow enough in terms of earthquake depth. So basically, as you might already know, an earthquake is basically the sudden release of stress in the Earth's crust. And it depends on whereabouts in the Earth's crust that happens. If it's quite a shallow earthquake, then that rupture, the break in the Earth's crust, which is the release of that stress, can actually rupture all the way to the surface of the Earth. So if you can imagine a rupture underneath the sea, and if that's a vertical rupture, so one side of the ocean floor is very suddenly uplifted relative to the other side of the ocean floor, well, that's going to offset the water above it as well. So you're going to get a very sudden shift in the water above it, and that's what produces the tsunami. So they're the kinds of things that we look out for, and we know this information within minutes of the earthquake happening when we've recorded the earthquake. So we look at the seismic waveform data, which is the squiggly lines that you might have seen when an earthquake is recorded. We get all that information and then we put that into a model. So the model will have things like the depth of the sea in that particular area, the orientation of the fault, and then we can anticipate where we might expect that tsunami to travel to.
0: I think anyone who's lived through global events of tsunamis, whether they were impacted or not, will know what a devastating force of water these things can be. The Boxing Day tsunami, the Japanese tsunami, I remember for some reason it's the footage of that that's really stayed with me, when water rushed out in this incredible way before it made its way back in as this giant wall of water. It's not something that usually impacts Australian shores though, or is it?
1: Well, Australia is surrounded by plate boundaries, so it certainly is something that we need to look out for. The 2004 Boxing Day earthquake, magnitude 9.3, which is what you just referred to, was the reason why the Joint Australian Tsunami Warning Centre was established. So there was actually a tsunami that reached, I think, Western Australia as a

0: because of the plate boundaries that surround us. In the Northern Territory, for instance, we have the Indonesian and Pacific Papua New Guinea plate boundaries to your north, and that's why that is a region that is basically something that we monitor for tsunami.
1: Has a tsunami ever hit the NT coast before?
0: I'm not sure that it has in recent times. I'm not sure how far along the 2004 Boxing Day earthquake tsunami reached, whether it was Northern Territory, but certainly I think it was recorded in WA. I'm not sure how often they might happen. It might actually be something in the Indigenous record to look at, because earthquakes like this that are basically large enough don't happen all that frequently. Today's earthquake, the magnitude 7.8, we might get a magnitude like that once a year somewhere on Earth. So these earthquakes are not very frequent, but when they do occur, depending on where they are, they could definitely produce an tsunami that reaches our coast.
1: The watch alert for this one this morning was for the north coast of the Tiwi Islands. Is it more likely that the Tiwi Islands, which are further offshore than the Darwin coastline, if that makes sense, is it more likely that the Tiwi Islands would be impacted by a tsunami than the mainland, for example?
0: So basically anything closer to the epicentre of that earthquake is definitely more likely to have a higher tsunami hazard. Even on Australia's east coast, for instance, where we've got the New Zealand plate boundary, that is also a region that could potentially have a tsunami reaching that coast. So basically any region that is close to a plate boundary, there is always a chance that a tsunami could reach that area.
1: How long was that watch in place for this morning? It wasn't for very long, was it?
0: No, it wasn't. So basically, that's a really interesting thing. The Philippines Institute of Volcanology and Seismology actually reported a depth of 10 kilometres for that earthquake, which is quite shallow. And that, I think, is the reason why there was a tsunami watch in place. But then other agencies, including Geoscience Australia, are actually reporting a much deeper earthquake, which means that the surface rupture may not have happened, or it was only a lot smaller than what we originally anticipated. And that's likely in addition to sort of real-time data, so there might have been sensors on the islands or in the ocean that basically, noticed that there wasn't much of a tsunami, and that's probably the sort of information that went into that that watch then being cancelled.
1: What would be happening differently for it to move from a watch to a warning, Dr. Nunes?
0: So a warning would be basically to inform us of a known threat. A watch is basically, we have this information, we've put it into our model, it's told us that there might be something coming, but we don't actually have real-time information to confirm that yet. The fact that there wasn't a lot, as far as my understanding goes, there wasn't much of a tsunami locally, then tells us that it's even less likely that a tsunami is going to reach the Australian coast. I don't know for a fact, but I suspect that they use that information in addition to other sensors in that region to see basically that there was no tsunami threat.
1: Can a tsunami ever reach the shore and Australian shores where it's quite minimal, but it is a tsunami wave, like it's as a result of that earthquake and the rupturing of the land and the water? But it just kind of arrives as some small waves up on the beach. Is that what has happened in the past when tsunamis have reached Australian shores?
0: Yes, exactly. So that was the case for the 2004 Boxing Day tsunami that reached Australia. I don't think that was a very big tsunami at all, but it was still a tsunami. It was still a result of that water displacement as a result of that earthquake. But with a normal case, a tsunami warning will come with an anticipated tsunami height. So that information is then provided to us as well.
1: We weren't even near that level this morning, were there? Were we? There was a watch. The info was going into the models. The models spat back out some further information, and that watch was thankfully cancelled. Obviously, there's been damage caused in the Philippines, and we have a lot of people from the Philippines here in the territory. So thinking of the impacts there, but fortunately, no tsunami impacts here in the territory.

0: Laboratory. Dr. Dean Innes, lovely to talk to you this afternoon from the Seismology Research Centre at Monash University. It's 28 to 4 on 105.7 ABC Radio Darwin and across the territory. We've heard from first and third on the podium down at Finke. Going to hear from number two ahead this half hour. And I'm going to wrap up with, look, probably the biggest finale that we could have for Monday, the musical, celebrating all of the different activities that have been on in the territory this weekend for the King's Birthday long weekend, a particular song that has its genesis at the Barunga Festival. But first, Rio's here with the latest news headlines. Good afternoon.
1: Good afternoon, Liz. Making news, Northern Territory Police have arrested three men in Tennant Creek yesterday following a violent disturbance involving up to 100 people. Yesterday afternoon, officers were called to a town camp following reports a large group of people were fighting with weapons and had lit three cars on fire. Paramedics treated a 44-year-old man for serious injuries at the scene before he was taken to hospital. Police say the fighting is part of ongoing feuds between families over fatal car crashes in the area. Australia is repeating its call for de-escalation in the Middle East after the Israeli military said it detected three waves of Iranian missiles being launched at the country's north. It's the first attack on Israel since a ceasefire was announced in early April and follows Israel launching an attack on a Hezbollah stronghold in southern Beirut. Defence Industry Minister Pat Conroy says the Australian government wants the ceasefire to hold. Schmigadoon has won the Tony Award for Best Musical, topping a competitive field on Broadway's Biggest Night. Based on the television series, the musical is a send-up of Golden Age Broadway shows as a modern couple find themselves trapped in a musical theatre fantasy world. It was widely viewed as a leading contender after strong reviews and multiple nominations. And Alice Springs local David Walsh has won a record-equalling 6th Finke Desert Motorbike Race. Walsh came out of a brief retirement to win the 50th anniversary edition of the race. He finished with a total time of just under 4 hours. Liz, there'll be more news at 4.
0: I didn't have Finke fever until the moment just before David Walsh crossed the finishing line, and then I got very excited. It's good for a local to win that. After coming out of retirement last year, retired, had a year on the couch, and then said, I'm back into it.
1: Yeah, so pretty brief.
0: Very
1: brief
0: exciting.
1: Retirement.
0: Have you been down at Barunga?
1: I have. In fact,
0: weekend.
1: I got to work straight out of Barunga, so feeling a bit dusty and grubby, but very happy.
0: Oh, you haven't even had a shower?
1: No.
0: Look at you. You've got that tinge of just being out in the sun.
1: Yeah. No, it was great. It was a really lovely time. Great music, lots of art, watched the footy, watched the grand final.
0: How exciting was the footy?
1: It was really good. It was very competitive. The Papunya Eagles triumphed. And I felt a bit sorry for the Gove Stingrays, who were the runners-up, because the Papunya Eagles, when you saw the Eagles line up against the Stingrays at the start of the game and the umpires in the middle, the length of the line for the Eagles was about twice as long as it was for the Stingrays. So they had about twice as many players to call on. And so they were all looking very energetic throughout the whole game, whereas the Stingrays were running out of steam.
0: To have that many people on the bench. It's some of the best AFL I've ever seen at Barunga Festival. And did you just pull your little camp chair up along the on the boundary in the sunshine?
1: We were just
0: with your beanie
1: on the beanies were out on the grass.
0: So nice.
1: And it was really great too at the just after the final siren had sounded. There was a kick for goal for the Papunya Eagles and the guy got it. And so everybody jumped on him because they just won the grand final.
0: How amazing.
1: Very good.
0: Barunga memories. Have you got some? Is there a way we could celebrate your Barunga memories through song? Text in if there is 0487991057. Thanks, Rio. It's 24 to 4.
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0: And it's all been about Finke this afternoon. You heard earlier that local David Walsh has come in first. His cousin Liam crossing the finishing line third. And second spot on the podium has gone to Campbell Hall crossing the finishing line after David, he told ABC's Will Regan about how tough the conditions on the track were today.
4: It feels good to get second again.

0: especially behind Dobby. He's phenomenal out here. But no, it's just good. It's bloody awesome.
1: And what was it like out on the track today?
0: Oh, sketchy. Had a few big moments, but we're here now, so it's good.
2: Any really close calls?
0: Oh yeah, heaps. The whole way.
2: Where is it toughest on the track?
0: Probably the last 20 coming into the stadium. It's pretty just bull dusty, but nah, the whole track's pretty tough today, so it's good. Yeah.
2: And how are you feeling now?
0: I'm feeling good now that I'm here. It's good.
1: And you know, you were second place last year, second place again this year. Are you going to be back again next year, take that top spot?
0: I'll definitely try to anyway. I'll definitely be back and see if we can get the top spot. Anything can happen as well, so. Yeah.
1: And what's your plans for now?
0: Probably get on it tonight and then start getting prepared for Hatter.
2: Where does Fink stack up for you, especially this being the 50th amongst all the races you must do throughout the year?
0: It's my biggest race throughout the year, so. You know, it means a lot for me to get on the podium again, and it's good. Keep the ball rolling to Hatter, hopefully, and yeah.
2: Is there hope seeing Walshy at that age winning, that you've got plenty of years ahead of you?
0: Yeah, well, it's my third year. I'm only 20, so I've got heaps of years, and hopefully I can get a win soon. But yeah, being on the box again is awesome.
3: I'm sure it is awesome. I can sense just the tiniest tinge of disappointment maybe for coming in second again. Campbell Hall, it is nothing to be scoffed at. Second place on the podium at Fink a little bit earlier today. It's 22-4. Going to head back to Barunga ahead and wrap up Monday the Musical, where we're celebrating the King's birthday long weekend through music. Had a suggestion for this one from Graham, who says, thought this one was by Vicar and Linda. It's the Black Sorrows with the band Chained to the Wheel for all the action down at Fink this weekend.

0: Thank you, Graham, for that one. The Black Sorrows, Chained to the Wheel for the King's Birthday Long Weekend. The musical for all of the wheels kicking up dirt down at the Fink Desert Race. I've got probably one final song. It's kind of the grand finale for today's Monday, the musical for the King's Birthday Long Weekend, the musical ahead. Can you guess what it might be? A song that had its genesis really at the Barunga Festival, which has just wrapped up this weekend. I'm going to play Treaty from Yothu Yindi for you ahead and also hear the story behind that song. If you were down at Barunga this weekend, did you have a fabulous time enjoying the dance and the music and the sport, celebrating the richness of Indigenous culture? ABC's Amelia Searson's been down there, lucky duck. She spoke to Yvonne, who's an elder from Bulman, who spends a lot of time teaching people how to do traditional weaving.
1: We really do pandanus weaving. We make mats and baskets.
2: You know, weaving has been a part of your culture for many, many, many
1: years. Yes, it has been a culture for many years. Because we make some of the things that we need foods to be in our culture, especially the chiki yams. We dig them up and boil it and or roast it and then start cutting it and put it in a sort of, we make sort of basket for it. And that's how we make it, you know.
2: And at the weaving this morning, there were lots of women of all ages. What does it mean to you to be able to have this, you know, to do this weaving with younger women and with the older women as well?
1: Just like teaching them if they want to weave, you know. Just teaching them if they would like to make a basket or a mat in the future, because we just do that for when we're in the festival for 2 or 3 days. But out where we come from, we just teach them and they just continue doing it. That's when they can make a basket to sell or a mat to sell. This year they can't finish it off because we're here for 3 days during the festival. Yeah.
2: We're at Barunga Festival, so, and this year we're celebrating 50 years of land rights, of Indigenous land rights in Australia. What does that mean to you?
1: Well, it means that we could get things back, our lands and where we come from and all our traditional things that we do back at home, because some of our sacred sites, yeah, mainly it's about our sacred sites and of our country, that where we belong. We need our land back and our culture back, because things are just disappearing. Most of the parts of the Northern Territory, cultures are just disappearing. And we would like to keep teaching our children of culture and getting back to our culture to exist again.
2: So what do you think the focus should be for the next 50 years to make sure that your culture is preserved and these things don't disappear?
1: Just to keep the younger generation to keep doing what we are learning and teaching them. To learn more of our culture stuff so that they could continue with the generation after that.
0: That's Yvonne there, an elder from Bulman who teaches traditional weaving, speaking to ABC's Amelia Searson at Barunga Festival this weekend. It is a big weekend across the territory. It is every single

0: single year for the King's birthday. Long weekend with Fink in the centre. David Walsh taking home the crown for the sixth time after coming out of retirement for the race. The local hero. We've had Glenthy here in the top end. I think a relatively scandal-free Glenthy this year. The squid, the octopus, that all happened as it was supposed to. And, of course, Barunga Festival this weekend. It's a huge weekend in the Territory. And Barunga, a hugely significant place in Northern Territory history. It's where the Barunga Statement was presented to then Prime Minister Bob Hawke back in 1988. The statement, painted on bark, called on the Australian government to recognise Aboriginal rights, freedoms, sovereignty and to negotiate a national treaty. And of course, the Barunga Statement calling for treaty and the fact that treaty has never come has been immortalised in a song that you might know and love. Before I play it for you to wrap up Monday the Musical, here's a little snippet from the J-Files exploring the story behind that song, starting with the words of former Prime Minister Bob Hawke.
1: I have had the opportunity, you have witnessed, to sit there with your leaders, and they have put to me proposals with which I have been able to agree. There shall be a treaty negotiated between the Aboriginal people and the government on behalf of all the people of Australia.
2: That's then Prime Minister Bob Hawke at the Barunga Festival in 1988. He'd been presented with the Barunga Statement by Indigenous elders, a statement that called on the government to negotiate a treaty with Australia's First People. And, as you heard, Hawke agreed to that treaty. But it never happened. It still hasn't happened, in fact. But after a few years of not seeing or hearing any action on the promised treaty, Yothu Yindi singer Dr. Yunupingu decided to do something about it. This is where Paul Kelly comes into the story.
3: In 1991, the lead singer of Yothu Yindi, Dr. Yunupingu, invited me up to Arnhem Land to work on some songs for their second record. When I arrived, he said, "I want to write a song about the treaty." We started it on our campfires around Brimbrin, south of Yirrkala. Got pretty stuck for a while. I'm not really someone who writes from the top up or from a theme down. We struggled. We got some other way with the song. Then we went to Darwin to rehearse with the rest of the band, with the rest of Yothu Yindi. We were there for a week and we were just jamming on the last day, and the band was jamming on a groove. And for want of nothing better to do, sang "Treaty Yeah, Treaty Now" over the top of the groove. Thought, oh, maybe there's something there. We recorded it on a little beatbox in the middle of the room. And that was the end of the session for then, for now. And I went back to Melbourne and we had a little communication by, oh, it's probably by fax then. Next thing I knew, they were, Yothu Yindi were down in Melbourne recording. I wasn't involved in that, but I knew they were doing it. And their manager, AJ, Alan James, rings up and says, they've recorded the song Treaty. Treaty. I said, oh, really? I didn't think it was finished yet. They said, yeah, he's the record company pretty keen to put it out, but no one can really sort of hear the words properly. I said, oh, that's probably because we haven't finished the words, and he's probably just, mumbling a melody kind of thing. And that was the case. So then the singer, Yunupingu, and I got together again in Sydney when he was up there to finish off the song. So we finished it off. Then we walked around the corner to Peter Garrett's office, the Midnight Oil office, and played what we had to Peter, and then Peter suggested some arrangement things, some good ideas. And then I went off back to what I was doing, and they recorded it the next day with Peter in the studio. So that's how the first version of the song was done, which was, a band playing and a sort of a rock funk kind of version of the song. It was good. But the song really took off when it was remixed by a DJ team called Filthy Luca. And that was a song that really went up the charts, was played in clubs all over the place. I remember everywhere you went in those days, that song was playing.

0: people would jump on the dance floor as soon as it came on.
1: Paul Kelly there talking about the story behind the song Treaty, of course, penned by Yothu Yindi, reflecting on the Barunga statement that was presented to then Bob Hawke, to then Prime Minister Bob Hawke back in 1988. All those talking politicians, that's the line. And that's the moment that that line refers to, that statement painted on bark, calling on the Australian government to recognise Aboriginal rights, freedom, sovereignty, and to negotiate a national treaty. And the Barunga statement at the Barunga Festival back in the late 80s, calling for treaty, and the fact that a treaty has never come is what that song is all about. Wrapping up Monday the Musical. It is Treaty from Yothu Yindi.

0: Surely I don't need to tell you what that was. Trudy from Yuppie Yindi on 105.7 ABC Darwin and across the territory, wrapping up our first instalment of Monday the Musical, where the musical that you have helped create this week is King's Birthday, Long Weekend, the musical.
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0: Just about time for me to say bye-bye and place you in the capable hands of David Garnham, who I'm hoping can help me get to the bottom of this mystery, David. Mm. Graham said, great chat that you and Dave had on Saturday on the show. And I said, I wasn't on the radio on Saturday. Amelia's usually on Saturday, but Dave was there. And Graham wrote back, yeah, I know, but you spoke to Dave with a memorable spray and chat. And then I said, I don't remember what this was. Put me out of my misery. And now Graham's written back, Dave, to say it sounded like a phone-in from Glenty preparation, but it may have been a replay that Dave played. It was in the last hour of his show. You sounded a bit excited or in a rush. There must be a record on. Not sure if it was before or after the garden show, but definitely before Kenny Vowles.
7: Okay. Well,
0: is this making any sense to you? And Dave was playing some great music. It certainly wasn't me. Who has Graham mistaken me for?
7: Well, there's a few things going on here. Well, I have a theory that that could be actually yesterday's show. Because, of course, I did have the intrepid field reporter Lillian Watkins reporting from Glenty. This last hour of Saturday's show, we were largely talking about kids' TV shows. And it doesn't narrow it down. Saying that Dave was playing great music, that could be any show that I'm on.
0: And what I was wondering is maybe I did call in and I just don't remember, because there's always a possibility that that happened. But I don't think it's that, or that you replayed a chat we'd had previously, but I don't think it was that either. So I think Graham's just mistaken me for someone else.
7: Either that or Graham's completely right and we are just too cooked to remember what happened 2 days ago.
0: That's also likely. Do you know what's happening after four?
7: I hope so. We're kind of a little bit inspired by that waking up to the news. Well, I woke up to the news.
0: Did you wake up?
7: It started with a 9. About having the warning. Was it a warning or watch?
0: It was a watch.
7: Watch.
0: A watch comes first.
7: Yes,
0: no,
7: that's right.
0: Watch, then warning. Watch.
7: Watch for
0: tsunami watch.
7: Yeah. And it's
0: just watching. No warning yet. Just watching. Didn't get to a warning.
7: And then they took it away. Which is good. We're happy with that. Mm-hmm. That's good news. Remind me of a chat that I had with the Warramunga Seismic Centre just out the back of Tennant Creek. And it's an excuse to play that. They do amazing work there, knowing what's happening with our tectonic plates. An excuse to replay that. We'll be checking in with the competitor from Fink as well, and lots of fun, good stuff.
0: Lots of fun, good stuff, good times ahead. Graham, if you figure out who it was that wasn't me on Saturday, let me know, because it's going to be troubling me until I get to the bottom of this one. Hey, thanks for hanging out over the last couple of hours. I will be back with you tomorrow at 1:30. David Garnham looking after you for the drive home this evening. I'll talk to you later. See ya.
8: Good afternoon, Rio Davis with ABC News. A man has been seriously injured during a brawl believed to be over a string of fatal car crashes in Tennant Creek. Yesterday afternoon, police were called to a town camp after up to 100 armed people were reported fighting with weapons. Paramedics treated a 44-year-old man at the scene before he was taken to hospital. Three men have been charged with a number of offences, including going armed in public and violent disorder, while investigations into the 44-year-old's injuries are continuing. Families in the Northern Territory Indigenous community of Borroloola say their local death rate from chronic health conditions is unacceptably high, and they want an investigation into why. They feel some of 15 recent deaths from conditions including kidney and heart disease could have been prevented with better government healthcare programs in their community. The NT Health Department says the Borroloola Clinic is appropriately staffed and it's run prevention programs including Health Check Week, in which 80 people were checked. Borroloola Garawa Elder Keith Rory wants the government to carry out an investigation into the death of

0: his 51-year-old sister, Teresa Rory, from kidney and liver failure in January.
1: She shouldn't die. She's too young. That's why we want to know where this come down to us, whether it's in Borderland Clinic or in Darwin Hospital.
0: Professor Richard Scollier's legacy is expected to shape cancer treatment for years to come following his death aged 59. The former Australian of the Year transformed melanoma care before applying the same immunotherapy principles to his own aggressive brain cancer, helping to spark new research into treatments. President of the Australian Medical Association, Dr. Danielle McMullen, says his impact extended beyond medicine.
2: And I think most importantly, he and his family let us all into their lives and really gave a picture of what it's like to live with one of these illnesses and really shared his journey of leadership, but also of illness. So of course, our thoughts at the AMA are with him and his family, but his legacy, as I said, will long live on.
0: Several people have been killed in the southern Philippines and dozens more injured after a powerful earthquake struck off the coast of Mindanao. Southeast Asia correspondent Tim Swanston reports.
3: The powerful 7.8 magnitude earthquake hit off the south coast of the southern Philippines island of Mindanao this morning. The Philippines Civil Defence Office has reported at least 8 people were killed, although the office said the deaths were still subject to validation. The regional director said about 130 people had been injured. Most of the damage appears to be in General Santos City, a coastal city just north of the earthquake's epicentre. Tsunami warnings have been issued for the Philippines, and waves of 1 metre were monitored in southern provinces, with authorities urging residents in coastal areas to higher ground. Tim Swanston, ABC News, Jakarta.
0: The Israel Defence Forces says a second wave of Iranian missiles has been fired towards Israel. Chelsea Hetherington reports.
4: The latest wave of strikes comes hours after Israel launched airstrikes targeting central and western Iran in response to missile fire from Tehran. Sirens sounded in central Israel and the government urged the public to seek shelter. Iran has not immediately acknowledged the attack, but earlier said missiles fired at northern Israel are the beginning of a full week of continuous strikes in response to repeated violations of the ceasefire, including in Lebanon. This all comes despite US President Donald Trump urging his Israeli counterpart Benjamin Netanyahu not to fight back, but insists a deal to end the war with Iran is within reach.
0: And the annual King's Birthday AFL clash between Collingwood and Melbourne is underway after celebrities earlier made an icy plunge at the MCG for the annual Fight MND Big Freeze. AFL legend Neil Danaher started Fight MND in 2014 to help address the disease, which he battled for more than a decade before his death 2 weeks ago. The G is awash with blue Big Freeze beanies, and 12 well-known Australians slid into a pool of sub-zero waters as part of the tradition. One of them, Governor-General Sam Mostyn, says Danaher's message was one of empathy.
5: That's what I've done today, is to say to all of Australia, we can be much more like Neil. Care, you know, show up the way we intend to be, think about others, and don't rest on the things that make you that are hard. Always think about what makes us better.
0: In the weather for today, there's a slight to medium chance of showers in the eastern Arnhem District and the Top End's northern coastal fringe, partly cloudy in the Arnhem and Carpentaria districts, sunny elsewhere. That's the latest in ABC News.
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9: Yes, Girraween to Saturdine, Papunya to Burunga, Kintore to Mulgabor. Happy Monday. Well, I hope you're having the best Monday that you can be having. Of course, sad news hitting yesterday from the Fink Desert race with a competitor passing away. Today's proceedings were marked with a minute's silence and condolences flowing from across the country to family and the wider racing community. Shortly, you will hear a recap of some of today's results, and later we will be heading to the centre to speak to a competitor who is brushing off the dust of their sixth Fink. But this long weekend is big for many pursuits across the territory. The Barronats has wrapped up with over 2,200 barra being hauled in from the daily, clocking in at collectively a touch of over 6,200 kilograms of fish coming out and then back into the river. Speaking of kilos, you might be feeling it after eating too much at Glentie.

0: I was spoiled yesterday when our dear friend, field reporter Lillian Watkins, brought me back some meat on some skewers, which I really appreciated because, you know, perhaps you didn't, like me, you didn't get to go out and do any of these great big events because you worked all weekend. Not whinging, just saying, you know, some of us are doing that. Because, of course, there were plenty of people making their way to Barunga to immerse themselves in music, the culture, the spectacle, the sport. Speaking of sport, oh, my segues are on point today. The King's birthday weekend is never really... Well, it's been a big deal for me. But not because I'm hanging out to find out who is the newly minted King's Birthday honours list, but because it's one of the 2 days in the year that my footy team plays in a flagship match. I'm a huge Demons fan, and my co-conspirator for NT Drive, Harriet Hobson, is a Collingwood fan. And here we are both serving our dedicated listeners on the stream instead of watching our footy teams. Harriet, how is it?
1: It's good. We're up by two.
0: Now, of course, we are going to be giving our full attention to the show.
1: Obviously. I'm absolutely not watching my phone.
0: Because we've got plenty to get on with. We might be keeping one eye on it because, you know, the footy is still current events and absolutely. Breaking news.
1: Absolutely. It's very important.
0: But I should be all right. I'll be able to keep a lid on it. I hope. I don't want to... you always got to be present in what you do. And especially if we're losing, I might find it much easier to not pay attention. Are you like the cliche is that Collingwood fans are a bit rabid, a little bit rough. Do you get a bit mouthy? Do you get up and about?
1: I think I probably just get mouthy in a lot of situations. It's not specific to AFL games.
0: Okay, so it's just a blanket thing. Yeah. You don't mind getting up in people's grills about things.
1: Well, I didn't say that. But I think I'm, as far as they go, quite a classy Collingwood supporter. That's what I would say.
0: Oh, a bit of class.
1: Bit of class.
0: All right, well, we'll see if that that remains for the rest of the show, depending on how that scoreline goes. But something I'm excited. Well, I'm glad to be hanging out with you, Harriet, but also I'm excited about there's word of a new segment for The Drive. Tell us about that.
1: There is this word of a new segment. Well, there is a new segment, I guess, now. I thought... It would be, I don't know, just an important thing to do to sort of start spotlighting on Indigenous-owned businesses, you know. And so we have our first interviewee coming up on this program. And, yeah, there's no one better to talk about it than the advocacy person for the business network up here. So yeah, he's coming up.
0: Well, I look forward to hearing it in full. Here's a very short grab. This is Stephen.
2: Sometimes we can get lost in the mainstream high profile businesses and we forget the grassroots, and they're the ones that bring us back to earth and go, okay, what is our purpose?
0: Oh, well, love your work, Harriet. Thank you for joining me in the studio. I'll be calling you in, but maybe more often if the D's get back up on the scoreboard. Harriet's shaking her head, but thank you. Harriet will be in the studio to take your phone calls and your text messages. I've haven't really done that much of streaming shows before, so I don't know how many people are out there. People, are you listening? Let me know. Text in 0487 991057, just so that I know you're there. Because I guess the only time I listen to the radio is when I'm in my van, and my van is certainly not fancy enough to have one of those digital radio stations. So I'm like, oh, surely no one's going to be listening to us. But I don't know, maybe I just got to be a little bit more modern and realise that some people have better appliances than myself. So give us a shout out. What are you up to? Feel free to give Harriet a bit of grief for suggesting that she's a classy Collingwood supporter. That number again, 0487 99 1057. Also, the paint is barely dry on the new works for the Darwin Street Art Festival. You'll be hearing from a returning artist who has a new work on the ground, and I literally mean on the ground. My name's David Garnham. Pleasure to be with you, Northern Territory, to kick off today's show in terms of the music library. We've got the go-between streets of your town.

0: bit of Streets of Your Town from the Go-Betweens. That's from today's playlist from our friends at the ABC Music Library. Strong start there. Shout out to Graham from Stuart Park letting us know. Yep, listening, Dave. Well, that checks out. Liz and I were just trying to work out at what stage, what bit of champagne radio from the weekend that you were talking about. Here we go. We are listening here in Devon North. Footy Turned Down. Jason, love your work. The fact that we're taking trumps over the footy, really appreciate that. I wonder who you're cheering from. Jason, feel free to let us know who you're cheering on. Text in 0487 991057. Also your thoughts if you think that Harriet is a classy Collingwood supporter, as she supposed. Pleasure to be with you here. What is it? It is pretty much quarter past four.
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0: Yes, filling in for Adam Steer this King's Birthday holiday.

0: Adam Steele will be back in, at the helm. Well, that's, of course, if you are listening in the top end. If you are in Alice Springs, I believe Nat Tentich will be back tomorrow as well. But speaking of Alice Springs, the iconic Finke Desert Race began its final day with a minute's silence after a competitor died yesterday afternoon. The motorbike rider died while racing along the off-road track from Alice to Finke. And President Anthony Yoffa spoke at this morning's press conference.
1: Good morning, everybody. Anthony Yoffa is my name, president of the Finke Desert Race. Thank you all for coming here. We have some very sad news, as most people are aware. There was the death of a competitor early yesterday afternoon in the first leg of the Tats Finke Desert Race. This is a celebration weekend, but we mourn the loss and we feel for the family. And on behalf of the committee, we'd like to express our condolences to family, extended family and friends of the deceased. The incident happened at this northern end of the track. The accident was clear of the track towards the tail end of the field, so the race was able to continue under safe conditions. And then police and St John Ambulance attended the scene. Today, day two, there's been a minute's silence before the car section this morning in respect of the deceased and his family. And then tonight at presentation night, we will recognise the competitor, as I'm sure everyone in the audience will.
0: That is race president Anthony Yoffa there speaking this morning. But the race did go on, races did go on. And if you were listening to Afternoons with Liz Travaskis earlier, you would have heard the chat with ABC Alice Springs Will Reagan. And it was as if it were planned that way that this transpired while he was on the line.
2: If you stay with me, he's about to come down the straight because he's just come through the last few turns and David Walsh, he's changed. He was on a KTM the past few years. He's now joined the Honda team. He had a great run down to Apachula for the first leg and race day two. Looks like he's going to bring it home again to be a six-time winner. That'll be tied with Toby Price to be the most decorated biker here at the Finke Desert Race. So here he comes, Liz. I'm going to put the mic up to him. He's coming across the finish line. It is David Walsh. Bike number X94.
0: David Walsh taking line honours in what looks to be his sixth Finke Desert Race win. Coming up later in today's show, you'll hear from a competitor for whom Finke is very much a family affair. In just a moment, we will be checking in with an artist that the paint is barely dry on their, I was going to say boots, but when they came into the studio, they were wearing Crocs. So, yes, well, the Street Art Festival, of course, has transformed the city of Darwin. And there's a whole range of new pieces for you to check out. But to take us there, now, we on our library playlist, we get told what to play. I was told to play the Motels version of Total Control. When I was searching for that, I found a version by Missy Higgins. Of course, Missy Higgins recently in the territory, so I thought that's a good enough excuse to play this version.

0: Now, did I have any apprehension that Missy Higgins... I hadn't heard that version before. Did I have any apprehension that Missy Higgins was going to put a bung note in the Motels' Total Control? Absolutely not. That was a lovely rendition there. Now, Darwin has now, as of now, has the most street art per capita in the country. The Darwin Street Art Festival has transformed the city, and you're about to hear from one of the artists who is responsible for a number of the works that has tipped us over into that number one spot.
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6: You know, born and largely bred.
1: And the Northern Territory.
0: Darwin Street Art Festival, where gallery meets street, has wrapped up. But of course, even though the festival is over, the art will continue to be celebrated until the paint peels. Now, Darwin has recently been named the street art capital of Australia, with the most murals per capita over any other Australian city. And an artist who has won awards and broken records for their previous work here in the city. You'll know the one. We'll touch on that in a moment. Kit Bennett joins us now live in the studio. Kit, thanks for swinging by.
7: That's all right, mate.
0: The paint has barely dried.
7: Barely dry. I just finished signing off today. So I did the signatures the last thing I did, but I've been painting the last week, 5-7 days, something like that, in the sun. So I'm going home with a bit of a tan, which is nice.
0: Where is home?
7: Home's in Melbourne.
0: Right.
7: Melbourne, yeah. So I bet this is the third time I've been here for the festival. So I come back for the 10-year anniversary, which is nice. What an honour to be back. And painting another, a ground painting on the floor.
0: Well, because I was looking it up because there was this word that I couldn't remember, and I'm like, and I finally, after about 6 or 7 goes in the search engine, I was looking for a geoglyph, but being like, and it must be an old school word for basically a mural that's on the ground that you have to see from above. But that must be really old school. Do people just call them aerial art or ground murals?
7: I call them just ground paintings. But people like, it's a mural, it's a painting. I feel like paint anywhere is just a painting.
0: I love that. Well, because the work that I was referencing before, it's on the corner of, what is that? That's McMinn Street and Daly.
7: Yeah, it's like an old, was it an old used car lot? They used to sell cars there?
0: Yeah.
7: And yeah,
0: it's been blank for years. And that your piece there, it's quite well known because

0: stylizing the process and recording that. So all the underlayers are important, as important as the final layer. And that one, and then so up the road, we got the new one, which is a bit giant mud crab. And I didn't realize until I was on Google Maps recently, but it's kind of like looking up at the crab. So they're going to, when they update the photos, they'll eventually be like, you know, there'll be like some communication between the two, which will be nice. Right. So I might give the old one some knives and forks like he's going to eat the crab.
1: And of course, we're just lining up the next work as well.
0: Yeah. And I like how these things age over time. Like I went back and visited that first one and it's faded a little bit and you can see some of the underlayers. I like when it settles into the environment and it's not so alien. When you paint something, it's like really new and it's sort of, it's just so different to the background. It's nice when things settle in and become one with their environment. And so it'll be nice when they all settle in and they can communicate with each other from the blocks apart, from space.
1: Because how is that coming back to a work that, you know, obviously you put a lot of, well, especially in the top end, a lot of sweat into to get it to happen. Do you ever, when you come back to old work, do you feel different each time? Do you feel good or sometimes do you feel a little bit weird?
0: A little bit weird. Yeah, I always feel a little bit weird. I usually come back and just go, I don't know. Like, I was like, how did I have the energy to do that? But with most of these ground paintings, especially the really large ones, I'll just sort of throw my hat over the fence, make sure that the design is something that I'm passionate about and that I really want to paint. And then once I've committed to it, then you just have to do it. And of course, I had lots of help from Darwin Street Art Festival. I had Pabs come in, who's a mate of mine. He was like rolling. So you've got like a team of people helping. We had like a concrete truck come in and fill some spots that were just dirt. Because you can't paint on dirt. So we got the concrete truck in, and they're all the nice memories for me. It was like people coming to help and making the surface clean and ready to paint. But yeah, I usually come back to these old ones, and I'm like, I'm impressed with myself, and I'm like, I can't believe I actually sort of, you know, did it. It's quite large.
1: Because like, most of the works you do kind of on a pretty big scale?
0: Yes, they're usually pretty big. I paint walls as well, which usually aren't so big. But the ground spots are, you know, they're very site specific. So when one pops up, they're harder to find than you think. Because most people are like, why, you know, you can't see it. So it's like, what's the point? But you can see it, and you can see it from the houses around. And then eventually it gets documented through satellite photography. So you can see it, and yeah, it's nice.
1: Well, and almost every second person has a drone these days as well. So between
0: yeah, they're so annoying.
1: that's a whole other conversation.
0: Drone art.
1: But in terms of, well, because especially where the new piece is, that's pretty much surrounded by apartment blocks. Because where exactly is your new one?
0: Dashwood Crescent.
1: Yeah. Okay.
0: So, and it was I'm not sure what was there before, but it might have been like a warehouse that got demolished. So the spot, and it's for sale at the moment, so the spot will be probably pretty ephemeral if someone buys it and then they're going to develop there or whatever. I've had a few of the neighbours come down for a sticky beak, and it's all been pretty positive. They're all like, we've been guessing what it was going to be, and then we saw the outlines, and we were like, it's a crab. So all the locals around and the residents have been super positive, and they've really enjoyed watching it all unfold. And that's a nice thing, because I've definitely painted things where people come out and go, oh, I hate it.
1: But so
0: stop painting at once.
1: Well, it's either fantastic or people are just having good manners. But either way, that's a win.
0: No, everyone said, yeah, it all seems pretty positive, which is good, because you're coming into someone's environment and you're painting something there, and it's like, you know, hopefully that they like it. You don't want to be like intrusive on their view. So it's nice when you hear the good feedback from people. And they like seeing it be painted as well, seeing the underpaintings and the process, and then they can feel a bit more connected to the mural itself once it's finished.
1: Maybe someone's going to like the piece so much that they'll go and buy it by the bland and just preserve it forever.
0: Yeah, hopefully.
1: You've got that there, listeners. You are hearing the voice of Kit Bennett, responsible for many works as a part of Darwin Street Art Festival. Kit, where are you off to next? Do you get to hang around in the top end much longer? You're back down south.
0: I've got a few more days here. So just relaxing, doing some sort of sightseeing. I want to go for a swim, and then I'm back to Melbourne to just paint more murals, do tattoos, and just do all those sorts of things.
1: Mate, well, thanks for popping by. We'll catch you next time.
0: Thank you, mate.
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3: Hope you enjoyed that chat there from Darwin Street Art Festival. I want to know if you are living in the city and around Dashwood Place, I think, was that where it was you said that work was? Maybe if you can look out your apartment window and can see that great big mud crab, get in touch. Let us know on 0487 99 1057. But right now it's time for news headlines with Rio Davis.
4: Good afternoon, Dave. Making news, the organisers of Central Australia's Fink Desert Race have paid tribute to Matthew Bielefeld, who died during the motorbike race yesterday. His family have released a statement saying he was a larger-than-life character who lit up every room he walked into. They've thanked the emergency services, helicopter crew and other competitors who stopped to help during the fatal accident. Authorities are verifying reports of at least 15 deaths from a magnitude 7.8 earthquake that struck the Philippines. Disaster management authorities say the fatalities are still being checked as authorities assess the extent of damage on the ground. Tsunami warnings have been issued in the Philippines, neighbouring Indonesia, and by the US Tsunami Warning System, with people in coastal areas warned to move to higher ground. And Italian fashion house Prada has unveiled an

0: features liquid cooling and ventilation tubes knitted into the garment. The new product follows Prada's splashy foray into space fashion in 2024, with the unveiling of a spacesuit that's expected to be used for NASA's anticipated Artemis 4 moon landing in 2028. Dave, there'll be more news at 5.
1: Rio Davis, that was a 5-star read there. Thank you very much.
0: Thank you.
1: I understood all those words. I gave you a challenge with like 30 seconds notice before you're reading the headlines there. It's like, hey, you see that that footy match, the big freeze, of course, raising money for MND research. Footy celebrities, quote unquote. Footy icons, characters, they go down the ice slide dressed up as particular characters or people. Who would you be dressing up as?
0: Well, I was curious to see what Australia's Governor General, Sam Mostyn, dressed up as, because I listened to some interviews with her before saying, you know, oh, some people might say doing this is not befitting of the dignity of her office, which is obviously a very important office. But she said, you know, Neil Danaher wanted me to, so I'm going to do it. And I was curious to see what she dressed up as. And she was just in the Melbourne Guernsey. So I think that was a great choice. I reckon I would dress up as the mascot of the Brisbane Lions. Bernie Gabba Vegas? I think that's his name.
1: Well, I didn't realize, like, the only mascot that I know Essendon did have Skeeter. I don't know why I know that. So I'm presuming from that response that you're a Brisbane fan?
0: Yep, sure am. I used to be a member, and I think as a kid, the junior members would get like Bernie stickers or something like that, which is probably why I know his name.
1: Is that why you signed up to be a member?
0: No, I don't. Look, I can't really say why.
1: You can't, as in you're not allowed to.
0: Well, legally, I cannot disclose. No, look, I can't remember, but it probably was not the stickers.
1: Yeah, right, because, you know, growing up from Victoria, like myself and also Harriet, we're Gippy represent here on NT Drive, I thought there might have been a connection to Fitzroy, because, of course, Fitzroy merged with Brisbane. Is that what got you there?
0: So I go for Brisbane because my dad goes for Brisbane. And I had always sort of assumed a similar thing, that maybe he went for Fitzroy before the merger. So I asked him and he said, no, I went for Brisbane Bears just because they were

0: into the weather.
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0: Ruby Cuthbertson is from the Bureau. Ruby, what is happening weather-wise around the Northern Territory?
2: Not a whole lot. That's the main story, as is always in the dry. But we've had a few morning showers around Nhulunbuy this morning, and then some clouds developing in the Arnhem District this afternoon. But elsewhere, it's mostly sunny. It was a fairly cool morning down south, so Alice Springs got to a negative 0.3, which is the coolest they've had so far this year, and they've reached a top of around 21 today. So lovely weather down south, lovely weather in the north as well. We're expecting conditions to slightly warm up as we go through the rest of the week, so bit of a warmer night in Darwin tonight. 21 is the minimum and maximum 31 tomorrow. Could see a very light shower tomorrow morning in the Darwin area. Elsewhere, we're looking at 18 degrees in the rural area, 33 tomorrow. Katherine, 17 tonight, 32 tomorrow. They've had a string of fairly cool nights the last few days. So, there's certainly the 17 degrees is quite a bit warmer than those 9s and 10s we were seeing previously. And then Nhulunbuy is going to get to 29 tomorrow and a minimum of 21 tonight. Down south, as we go further down to Tennant Creek, we're going to see a minimum of 12 tonight, 27 tomorrow. Alice Springs, a bit warmer, 6 degrees tonight, 24 tomorrow. And Yallara, 7 tonight, 25 tomorrow.
0: Well, if I gave Rio Davis 5 stars for their news read, Ruby Cuthbertson, you're getting 5 stars as well. Thank you very much.
2: Thank you.
0: Ruby there from the Bureau, giving us what's on around the territory. I always forget how Nhulunbuy cops a little bit more rain this time of year, that we might not be, in other places we just take it for granted. Oh, yep, there's no such thing. But then again, the theory that there might be a bit of rain in the top end, oh, we'll be talking about that on the radio if that happens. 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Right now, here's a bit of Baby Animals.

0: Paul Dempsey there. Ramona was a waitress. Paul Dempsey coming to the top end for Darwin Festival. I love that album that was on. That might be close to my top 10 albums of all time. I think Paul Dempsey is coming potentially with his karaoke show, so it's more covers, which is, you can probably tell by my reaction there how I feel about that. But anyhow, I'm a presenter on the ABC. I'm not allowed to have opinions. It's a little bit after 4:45.
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1: And the Northern Territory.
0: Indigenous-owned businesses have become a huge part of the Northern Territory's economy. And in recognition of this, here is the first instalment of a new regular segment from ABC Darwin and the Northern Territory's Harriet Hobson.
3: I'm here with Stephen, who is the Advocacy and Memberships Manager at the Northern Territory Indigenous Business Network. Stephen has kindly helped the Drive program come up with a new segment highlighting Indigenous-owned businesses. Thank you, Stephen.
4: Oh, no, thank you. And, you know, we appreciate you reaching out to us.
3: So if you want to give an overview of what you exactly do for the company.
4: NTIBN stands for the Northern Territory Indigenous Business Network. It was established in 2010. A group of business owners, Aboriginal business owners, wanted to improve the procurement policy for Aboriginal businesses, especially with the new works at Wickham Point with the gas plant. I was involved, not with the establishment, but as a member of the NTIBN back then with my gym fit as Darwin. So that's when my involvement with the NTIBN started. Currently, I'm the manager of the advocacy and memberships. So what that means is that I help advocate the NTIBN, promote it to our community and promote our members as well.
3: Yeah, fantastic. And sort of since its inception, has the NTIBN, how has it helped uplift Indigenous-owned businesses?
4: Oh, look, right now, when I worked with the NTIBN back in 2019, after closing my gym, I think we had under 200 members. Right now, we've got 440 certified businesses. So they're your Aboriginal businesses that are 51% Aboriginal owned or 100%. So that just shows the growth of the NTIBN and the effect they're having in supporting the growth of Aboriginal businesses and advocating for Aboriginal economic development.
3: Yeah, fantastic. Mm. And let's touch on your business.
4: Yes.
3: Your fitness, what was it?
4: Right now, it was back in the early days, it was called Fit As Darwin.
3: Yeah.
4: So like I said, after 10 years of running a gym, I needed a break. It was my passion. Fitness has been my passion for 30 years. And I wanted to share that passion with others. So while others got fit, I got fat, so I had to have a little break, and that's when I went full-time with the NTIBN back in 2019. And during my time running a business, I did not know of all the support that was out there for Aboriginal businesses. And it wasn't until I started at the NTIBN that I went, wow, I wish I knew the support was here for me back in my years of running a business. So that's where I am today. I'm advocating that support to other Aboriginal businesses. And right now, I've rebranded my personal training business to Fit As For Life, carrying the old Fit As, but now it's For Life.
3: Mm. And yeah. How hard was it as being a young Indigenous man to start a business back then?
4: Back then, you just don't know. You don't know what you're up against because you're so involved with the business. You forget about the administration side. You forget about the financial side, because you're doing the hard work, but no one's doing the paperwork, and you forget that. So these are the kind of things that being a young business owner, you forget. One of the lessons I learned as a young Aboriginal business owner is that I never paid myself super for 10 years. And this is what we say to our Aboriginal businesses now: your number one priority is where you're going to be in the future. So invest in your future, even though you're in the current.
3: What is, I guess, an Indigenous approach to owning a business that's different than, like the Western culture's approach to opening a business?
4: For instance, for me, my differentiate from other gyms or personal trainers is that I have a reach to Aboriginal people. I have a reach to Aboriginal community. And that's how Aboriginal businesses can differ themselves from the mainstream businesses, is that they can build or grow other businesses, black businesses as well, by coming together and working together. And that's what can increase an Aboriginal business's profits.
3: Yeah, so community is a really, really big part of Indigenous-owned businesses.
4: Yeah.
3: So does that mean working with a lot of family or working with lots of different communities, the same communities?
4: Oh, I think we try to stay away from family. Yeah. It's, they all want special rates and stuff. But no, in saying that, we, at the NTIBM, we try to encourage to buy black. And what that means is that Aboriginal businesses employ Aboriginal businesses to work together, and we employ our own mob as well. So yes, there's the profit side of Aboriginal businesses, but also there's the growth side of making sure we are building the black economy.
3: Mm-hmm. And we're in Larrakia country now.
4: Yep.
3: Is there often different communities from around the country and different countries and languages that come and work on this land that might not be from Larrakia country?
4: Oh, we got hundreds of businesses. You know, we got Yungwul business, we got Central Desert business, we got the Barkly businesses, we got businesses from Tiwi Islands that make up our membership base. So, like I said, we got 440 members that we know of, but there's another 200 out there that we don't know of. And you know, and there's so many remote businesses that we are still to reach that are out there, you know. You look at the Barkly region, that's about to go off right now, and there's Aboriginal businesses out there ready to get involved.
3: Mm. And how do we reach those businesses, or how do you reach those businesses?
4: Right here, on radio. This is how we hope to get out there.
3: Yeah.
4: But, you know, we do have a hub in Darwin, NTIBN, and we have a hub in Alice Springs, and we also have a satellite hub in Catherine and Tennant Creek. So we do get out there into those regions to help support Aboriginal businesses out there.
3: Mm, and I'd imagine you'd learn a lot as well from the businesses out there, how they run themselves and how they communicate with their communities and things like that.
4: Yeah. You know, it's good. Sometimes we can get lost in the mainstream high-profile businesses and we forget the grassroots. And they're the ones that bring us back to earth and go, okay, what is our purpose? And our purpose is to promote Aboriginal businesses from startups to growth. As an Aboriginal business owner, you feel proud that, one, you own a business, and two, there's support out there to help you. 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

0: But also, there's always financial support as well, not as in giving the money, but financial forecasting. People need to understand their forecast, their financial story. And that's very important. And that keeps businesses on track of where you should be. We have Ally members on our membership base as well. And that's all our non-Aboriginal businesses, like the Santos, the Impex, Power and Water, all those big companies that have an Aboriginal procurement policy. And they touch base with us for anything they have coming. And we reach out to our members to say, hey, oh, look, these guys have got a project coming on. Come into the hub. They're going to do an industry briefing. So we relay messages from our Ally members to our members. And that's why we say to any Aboriginal businesses out there, become a member of us, because there are opportunities there that come to us for you.
1: And do you think having a really good relationship with those allied businesses is really, really important?
0: Absolutely. And we've got great relationships with our Ally memberships, our and members, yeah.
1: Yeah, fantastic. This is Stephen Cardona. He is the Advocacy and Memberships Manager at the Northern Territory Indigenous Business Network. Thank you very much, Stephen.
0: Thank you, Harriet, for your time.
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5: New regular segment for Drive there from ABC's Harriet Hobson. We are sneaking up to the 5 o'clock news to get us there. Here's some NXX.

0: Good afternoon, Rio Davis with ABC News. The family of a man who died in Central Australia's Finke Desert race has remembered him as a larger-than-life character. Roxanne Fitzgerald reports.
1: Motorcyclist Matthew Bielefeld died early on Sunday afternoon after crashing on the outback track. And while paramedics tried to resuscitate him, he was declared dead at the scene. The man's family have issued a statement describing him as an all-round sportsman who was excited to return home to Alice Springs to compete in the race with his brother. They have thanked the emergency services, helicopter crew and other competitors who stopped to help during the fatal accident. A report is being prepared for the coroner.
0: The federal government has acknowledged the grief felt in Indigenous communities where death continues to occur at disproportionately high rates. Residents in remote NT town of Borroloola want an investigation into local mortality rates, saying the current number of recent deaths has left the community devastated. Federal Indigenous Australians Minister Malandiri McCarthy says the pain is shared across all communities.
2: I'm very conscious of a number of communities that are really experiencing distress. Borroloola is certainly one of those in terms of deaths. This is something that is shared by fellow First Nations people across the country. We are just too familiar with death.
0: The Prime Minister has repeated calls for de-escalation in the Middle East amid three fresh Iranian missile strikes heading towards Israel. Political reporter Samantha Dick has more.
3: Iran's attacks mark Tehran's first raid on Israel since a fragile ceasefire was announced in early April and followed Israel striking Hezbollah targets in southern Beirut. Anthony Albanese says the federal government has consistently called for an end to the war.
4: We want to see a de-escalation. We continue to call for that.
3: Mr. Albanese says the war is having a devastating impact on the global economy, including in Australia.
0: An offshore magnitude 7.8 earthquake has rocked the southern Philippines, leaving more than a dozen people dead. Southeast Asia correspondent Tim Swanston reports.
5: What we're looking at quite closely is this death toll from this major earthquake that hit south of the southern Philippines island of Mindanao. Just in the last few hours or so, it's been steadily climbing. Now, this earthquake hit at about 7:30 this morning local time, a very powerful quake, about 7.8 magnitude. We've seen vision of residents as they fled, you know, out onto the street, really scrambling for safety. Now, most of that damage appears to be centred around General Santos City. Now, there has been reports of quite considerable damage. At least several dozen buildings appear to have been destroyed or at least partially damaged.
0: Israel and Iran have traded fire in retaliatory strikes in the most serious crossfire since a ceasefire was reached in April. Chelsea Hetherington reports.
6: Israeli authorities say two waves of Iranian missiles have targeted the country and urged the public to seek shelter. Explosions could be heard in central Israel as Israeli air defences work to intercept the fire. Iran's paramilitary Revolutionary Guard says it targeted two military bases in Israel after Israel targeted radar sites in three areas of Iran. Tehran warned of retaliation on Sunday after Israel struck Lebanon's capital Beirut without warning. Meanwhile, Yemen's Iran-backed Houthis have claimed responsibility for an attack on Israel, saying they will respond to escalation with escalation. The Israeli military earlier reported a missile launched from Yemen.
0: And scores are close in the King's Birthday AFL clash between Collingwood and Melbourne. Fans have packed the MCG to watch the game and to cheer on Australian celebrities who have taken part in the annual Big Freeze MND fundraiser. Television presenter Sam Mack was one of those to slide into the icy waters and said it was special to take part in the event honouring the late AFL legend Neil Danaher. After taking the plunge, Mack reflected on Danaher's courage as an MND advocate.
7: If you get a diagnosis like that, you can totally understand someone wanting to stay away in their room and you know, deal with it in privacy, and you respect that. But the way that he put it outward and the way that his message is just magnified today is really, really special.
0: In the weather for today, there's a slight to medium chance of showers in the eastern Arnhem District and the Top End's northern coastal fringe, partly cloudy in the Arnhem and Carpentaria districts, sunny elsewhere, Darwin and Katherine reaching a top of 31 today, Tennant Creek a top of 24, and Alice Springs is reaching 20 degrees. ABC News.
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10: Pleasure to be with you again on this King's Birthday Monday. As reported there in the news, of course, a shocking figure of 8 on the magnitude 8 undersea earthquake, creating havoc across Asia. And of course, and even in our corner of the world, just for a brief moment, something that happens very rarely is being put under a tsunami watch. Statement being released by the Tsunami Warning Center for the Tiwi Islands, and then thankfully not long after, the advice was cancelled. And as with those reports, you know, we should be very thankful of the fact that we generally are kind of underrepresented and in terms of under impacted in terms of earthquakes, tsunami and otherwise, which I thought with this news, it would be a good opportunity to revisit a chat I had earlier this year. There is a place doing world-class work when it comes to observing not only earthquakes, but also major events. And where is it? Well, it's just out the back of Tennant Creek. We will be playing that shortly. Also, we will be heading to the centre to have a chat to a competitor from Fink, who is dusting off their 6th Fink, and for whom it's very much a family affair. We also will be hearing again from weather around the Northern Territory. It's kind of the cliched, it's what you'd expect. It's dry, it's cold, but it might not stay that way for the rest of this week. My name is Dave Garn. Pleasure to be with you. Here is some Melody Poole.

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0: With the news this morning of a magnitude 8 earthquake under the sea near the Philippines, I thought it was a good opportunity to revisit this chat I had earlier this year with an academic who's been visiting the territory for a long time and teaches us many things, but also can appreciate the beauty of a long drive around the Northern Territory. Now, in primary school, I remember being sat down cross-legged on the mottled carpet and being taught about how there is no need to live in fear of earthquakes because in Australia, we live in the middle of a big tectonic plate, having just learnt what a tectonic plate was just minutes earlier. But something I've noticed over time is the occasional earthquake activity around the Tennant Creek area. So a layperson like myself, it makes no sense when I hark back to what I was told at school. So I did some searching and I'm like, oh, there's this place called the Warramunga Seismic Research Station. It's about 40 k's south of Tennant Creek. And after finding out more about what goes on out there, my earthquake question might be the least interesting thing that we learn about in today's chat with Hervoyer Tkalcic, Director of Warramunga Seismic and Infrasound Facility for the Australian National University. Professor, let's start with my boring question. Why am I surprised to be like, hang on, in the middle of the Australian Indo-tectonic plate, why is there seismic activity around Tennant Creek every now and again?
7: So it's a good question. Perhaps we should step back a little bit and say that most of the world's seismic activity occurs along the edges of the tectonic plates. There's about 7 or 8 major tectonic plates that are made up of the Earth's crust and the upper mantle. You know, sometimes we refer to this as the lithosphere. And the thickness could be on the order of a few tens to a few hundreds of kilometers. And typically these plates that are moved by the dynamic processes in the Earth's interior, that's known as the plate tectonics. So we have a slow movement of the mantle beneath the lithosphere, and that's causing the plates to interact with each other. They can move away from each other, or they can sort of rub each other or move horizontally with respect to one to another. And that's where the most earthquakes occur. If you want, you have a very slow deformation over time. And when this tension exceeds the strength of the rocks break and we get an earthquake. And then one would think, of course, you have the edges of tectonic plates surrounding Australia. And you would think it's a continent that's relatively stable. And you would be right to think that. Australia is indeed one of the most stable continents on Earth in terms of seismic activity. However, you can imagine that when you have this action around a tectonic plate, you know, the interaction with other plates, you have this tension and pressure, if you want, that's basically propagating within the plate. So it's going away from the edges, and you can imagine an Australian plate as a plate that's getting buckled at places, and that's where we have earthquakes that are so-called intraplate earthquakes, because they occur within a tectonic plate. So occasionally we do get earthquakes near Tennant Creek, but also in many other places in Australia.
0: So if I want to simplify this as if I'm a layperson, because I am, Professor, so in my mind's eye, let's keep with the plate, but let's go like a party plate, like a paper plate. So if, are we talking like as in if you were to grab one from the sides and just bump both at the same time, you kind of get a dip in the middle. Is that something like what we're talking, or have I made it a little bit too simple?
7: No, that's a perfect explanation. So you either get a dip in the middle or you get a bump in the middle, depending on how you press that plate, right? So that's exactly what happens in the world in the zones that are known as the stable, but we occasionally do get these intraplate earthquakes, and they account for about 5 to 10% approximately of the all seismic activity. And by the way, we now know that there's on the order of 1 million of earthquakes per year that we can record with sensitive instruments. And if you think about it, it's thousands of earthquakes every day.
0: Right. So obviously, you know, we've been shielded a lot from that just in terms of our location. But in terms of the location of the Warramunga Seismic Research Station, it's no accident that it's placed near Tennant Creek because of the activity that happens there?
7: It's actually quite the opposite. It's an interesting story because, you know, this is a monitoring facility monitoring not just earthquakes but also explosions, nuclear explosions, in other words. And in order to find a place that is suitable to, you know, record the tiny signals that can happen on the other side of the world, and, you know, we have to record them here, we search for quiet places, and Warramunga turns out to be one of the quietest places on Earth. And the reason for that is not just the human activity, which is very low in that part of the Australian continent, but also it's very far enough from the coastal regions, and that's where we get all the noise due to the interaction between the solid earth and the oceans. And so Warramunga turns out to be a perfect place where you can listen to not just earthquakes and explosions, but you can record a meteorite impact, you can record storms from the oceans surrounding Australia, but also from the oceans from the opposite side of the Earth. So I like to say sometimes that you can record a fly flying over the savannah because it's so seismically quiet. And it was very interesting that those earthquakes occurred very early in the history of Warramunga monitoring facility near Tennant Creek. That was quite a surprise.
0: Obviously, the biggest earthquake in the Tennant Creek area happened back in the late 80s. When did this research station get set up?
7: The research station got set up in the mid and late 60s.
0: Wow.
7: You know, this was in the middle of the Cold War era, and there was no surprise that such facilities were popping up around the world. And, you know, since then, Warramunga has been restructured a few times, and it's now one of the most important primary stations of the international monitoring system, with the headquarters at the United Nations in Vienna.
0: So does that mean, obviously, with the Cold War, was this kind of related in terms of because of being allies with the US government, and was it kind of tied in with technology much like the same way of Pine Gap, or are we kind of talking a more scientific research side of it being established as opposed to political?
7: It's both, and I think that Warramunga is particularly known in the scientific community. It helped scientists over the last several decades to record many tiny signals that are not recorded at other places. So therefore, it has been used to enhance our knowledge about the internal structure of the Earth from the core to the crust. But it's also associated with some other discoveries, such as morning glory clouds, which is a discovery that was made in the early

0: years of our manga using the infrasound sensors.
1: You are listening to ABC Radio Darwin right across the Northern Territory. You are hearing the voice of Professor Hrvoje Tkalčić, who is the director of the Warramunga Seismic and Infrasound Facility for the Australian National University out the back of Tennant Creek. In terms of other research stations being around the world, can network helping towards these discoveries, is Warramunga one of the clearest and one of the most isolated in the world? Or what would be some other spots around the world that are kind of known for having those special attributes of being quiet and isolated and being able to get such clear readings?
0: Look, when I was a PhD student about 25 years ago, we had maybe around 100 broadband stations that I could use to study the Earth's interior. I think I could mention only one other facility that comes close to the quality of Warramunga, and that's a Yellowknife facility in Canada, in a similar remote area as Warramunga. But as you can imagine, the climate and the conditions there are quite different. So, you know, we have Warramunga in the southern hemisphere and Yellowknife in the northern hemisphere, that's sort of competitive when it comes to the quality of the data.
1: That brings us pride here in the Northern Territory to be like, oh, well, we're helping out and being such great conditions for the scientific community. Professor Hrvoyer, with the research facility being set up in the 60s, when did you first become a part of the scene?
0: When I moved to Australia. I moved to Australia from California about 19 years ago. Then I started directing the station. But the Research School of Earth Sciences here at the Australian National University has been directing the Warramunga station and operating it on behalf of the Australian government and the United Nations for more than 50 years. And I should add that this is really a unique scenario where you have a research school of a university running such a facility on behalf of a government.
1: And so before you came from California, like you were born in Croatia originally, so in amongst all that time, at any stage, did you kind of ever envisage growing up in your career that you'd kind of end up poking around in the Australian outback?
0: I'm glad you asked me this question because, you know, I never thought that I would live in Australia. I grew up in Europe, and then I moved to the United States to pursue my PhD. And I never thought that my calling would bring me here. And every time I drive from Alice Springs to Tennant Creek, or sometimes I drive from Darwin to Tennant Creek, you know, I'm surrounded by this red vastness, and that gives you so much time to think about your life calling and, you know, what would have happened had I not, you know, applied for this job, or had I not met a certain person who talked me into interviewing here for an academic position and so on. So it's really fascinating how life of a scientist, or maybe even if I was not a scientist, you know, how unpredictable life is. And I should add that, you know, I travel to Warramunga maybe once or twice every year. And, you know, there are times when I really start missing that redness and the vastness that you're surrounded with when you're there.
1: And that's a very quintessential part of being a Territorian that you've touched on there, Professor. I think quite often we have to go for long drives, and being surrounded by that scenery and kind of having that time for yourself, it's something very special. When you are driving up and down, up or down, depending when you're coming from Alice or Darwin, how do you like to drive? Do you listen to music? Do you put podcasts on, or do you just like being alone with your thoughts?
0: Yeah, it depends. You know, I really like that. That's one of the highlights of

0: my trip, you know, to especially when I drive back. I wake up in the morning around 4 or 4:30 to catch a plane in Alice Springs, and I always stop by the Carlo Carlo, or the Devil's Marbles, to be there before the sunrise. It's just a fascinating moment, and I can't get enough of it. So every time I think about places like this, they have not just a geological significance, but you know, I developed a personal relationship with the land, and especially with the Warramunga over the years.
1: Professor Hervoyet Kalchich, Director of Warramunga Seismic and Infrasound Facility for the Australian National University. That is such a lovely note to end on. You've been very generous with your time and your knowledge, and thank you for sharing with us on ABC NT.
0: Thank you so much, and you know, thank you to your listeners for their interest.
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1: I hope you enjoyed that chat with Professor Hervoyet Kalchich there. Incredible things are happening everywhere, even in our backyard. Sometimes you're lucky enough to find out about them. One of the many reasons I'm very, very happy and appreciate working here on local ABC. We are sneaking up to 5:30, but to take us there, here's a little bit of Paul Kelly.

0: That is Rally Round the Drum by Paul Kelly and the Stormwater Boys from the album Foggy Highway. Joining us in the studio once again for news headlines, here's Rio Davis.
1: Good afternoon, Dave. Making news, the organisers of Central Australia's Fink Desert Race have paid tribute to Matthew Bielefeld, who died during the motorbike race yesterday. His family have released a statement saying he was a larger-than-life character who lit up every room he walked into. They've thanked the emergency service volunteers, helicopter crew and other competitors who stopped to help during the fatal accident. A state funeral will be held to honour renowned pathologist Richard Scollia, who's died after a lengthy battle with brain cancer. Prime Minister Anthony Albanese has paid tribute to the 2024 Australian of the Year, who made global headlines when he underwent a world-first treatment of his tumour. Mr Albanese says he's offered Professor Scollia's family a state funeral, which they've accepted. And the Japanese city of Utsunomiya has suspended classes at all primary and middle schools after its first ever bear sighting. Authorities in the city of 500,000 people, about 100 kilometres north of Tokyo, say the bear was first seen in a residential area near a park on the weekend. It remains at large, with the last sighting early Monday morning about half a kilometre from a middle school. Bear attacks are on the rise across

0: across Japan, prompting the government to set up a task force this year to reduce casualties. Dave, there'll be more news at 6.
1: Thank you, Rio Davis. I did see there was one alarming bit of news that didn't make that bulletin there. Of course, hot off the press, the D's got up.
0: Up the D's. Are you a D's supporter?
1: Yes, that's okay. Hence the outrageous, totally not okay thing to say after a very serious news bulletin. You know, there's bears in Japan. Don't bring it back to the footy, mate. I very much look forward to be watching the replay of that one.
0: Yeah, are the D's doing well this year?
1: We're a bit up and down. We've got a young team, so I love it how it's the we. Yes,
0: yeah, the tribe.
1: we do have a lot of youngsters. So generally, as you go through the season, you'll get a little bit more inconsistent. But you know, with the new coach, everyone expected us to do absolutely appalling. You know, with some new sources saying we'd be 0-6 after the start. So I'm gonna take that as a win. Actually, well, while we're checking in on our footy teams, have you been witnessing return to form on the weekend for Brisbane? You were looking a little shaky there for a couple of weeks.
0: Yeah, look, I haven't been following it closely. I'm a bit of a fair weather fan.
1: Okay.
0: I'll watch the grand final if the Brisbane Lions are in it, because we do tend to win when we're in them.
1: Look, but, this is true.
0: Otherwise, no.
1: Well, how... I presume, were you fairly present in was it the 3 premierships in a row in the early 2000s?
0: Yeah, that was really a heyday for my football enjoyment.
1: Oh.
0: And then we started sort of being bad again, and I was like, well, I'm not so interested in this.
1: Well, fair enough. It means that you're probably not going to blurt out about that at the end of news bulletins.
0: Indeed.
1: Such a professional. Rio Davis, thank you so much. I had a chat to Weather earlier. Let's replay a bit of that.
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3: We've had a few morning showers around Nhulunbuy this morning, and then some clouds developing in the Arnhem district this afternoon, but elsewhere it's mostly sunny. It was a fairly cool morning down south, so Alice Springs got to a negative 0.3, which is the coolest they've had so far this year. And they've reached a top of around 21 today. So lovely weather down south, lovely weather in the north as well. We're expecting conditions to slightly warm up as we go through the rest of the week. So a bit of a warmer night in Darwin tonight. 21 is the minimum and maximum 31 tomorrow. Could see a very light shower tomorrow morning in the Darwin area. Elsewhere, we're looking at 18 degrees in the rural area, 33 tomorrow. Katherine, 17 tonight, 32 tomorrow. They've had a string of fairly cool nights the last few days. So, there's certainly the 17 degrees is quite a bit warmer than those 9s and 10s we were seeing previously. And then Nhulunbuy is going to get to 29 tomorrow and a minimum of 21 tonight. Down south, as we go further down to Tennant Creek, we're going to see a minimum of 12 tonight, 27 tomorrow. Alice Springs, a bit warmer, 6 degrees tonight, 24 tomorrow. And Yallara, 7 tonight, 25 tomorrow.
1: Ruby Cuthbertson there, who I spoke to earlier from the Bureau, with conditions right around the Northern Territory. In just a moment, we will be catching up with a competitor from Pink, whom it is very much a family affair, just completing their 6th Fink. Before then, we've got brand new music. This wasn't on my bingo card. Oh, I can't believe I just said that out loud. Oh, that's, I'm not a big fan of that saying. Here's something that wasn't on my bingo card for 2026. New music from Natalie Imbruglia. This track's called Upside Down.

0: fresh music there from Natalie Imbruglia. 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
0: It's been a huge weekend for the Territory and no different from the corner down towards Alice Springs and Fink. This happening just earlier.
4: It is David Walsh, bike number X94.
0: That is ABC's Will Reagan from the finishing line. Just happened to be on air having a chat to Liz Travascus earlier. Now, I must apologise to Hannah Bentley, who's just dusting off from a sixth Fink. That, Hannah, we weren't there when you crossed the line. We didn't get to call it live on radio. Sorry, we missed that.
5: Oh, no, that's all right.
0: How'd you go?
5: Look, not too bad. I had some issues yesterday. My motor kept overheating, so I had to back right off, but got there and then nursed at home today, and I came in 21st, I think.
0: Oh, yeah, you know. Well, it really is. Finishing it is quite the achievement. Where does that stack up in your previous performances?
5: Last year I got 11th, so I was hoping to crack the top 10 this year, which was always going to be really hard because there's such a strong field, but I guess you always want to beat yourself. So it wasn't really part of the plan to have so many problems, but considering we had so many cars, I was just glad to get home and get to my family at the finish line.
0: Oh, for sure, for sure. Well, because what division were you in?
5: I race a two-wheel drive trophy truck.
0: Two-wheel drive trophy truck. Well, and because how big was the field this year?
5: I think there was 30.

0: 40 of them, maybe 40.
1: For sure.
0: There's quite a few, yeah.
1: And what about, I believe it's a family affair. Were you up against some family, or do they kind of stay in different lanes?
0: No, we're all up against each other. So my dad at the beginning of the weekend qualified fifth, and my brother was eighth just behind him. So they're always battling it out. And on the way home, both my brother and I had issues. So we ended up battling it out. He come 20th and I came 21st. So
1: Right. But you all made it back across the finishing line.
0: yes, yeah, we did.
1: Oh, fantastic! Well, and obviously this year, it's a dangerous sport as well, of course, with news of a competitor passing away. How does that impact you as being racers and coming back and trying to perform your best?
0: Honestly, we all know the risks of what we're doing. It's just, it's always never good to hear. It always affects the whole community, where obviously we're all just a big family, I suppose. If you need a part, you go to your friend who's also usually racing. Yeah, it always hits home, but it's part of it, I suppose. It's just unfortunate.
1: No, for sure. Well, because it's being the 50th Finc this year. How many Fincs has your dad been a part of?
0: 28, I think.
1: 28. And has it always been in the trucks or bikes before that?
0: Yeah. He's actually won twice before in buggies. But in 2015 he moved to trucks, and he's been in a trophy truck ever since. And he comes third this weekend in a brand new all-wheel drive trophy truck.
1: Yeah, right. Oh, there you go. Well, because I don't know. I haven't checked the stats. Does that mean are you have you set records this weekend with being the only family to have three people all finish, or are there many other families' names that you're competing against in terms of people doing it regularly?
0: I don't know if any other families have finished that many. I think that there's a few other people who have raced three cars before. The Robinsons used to, but I'm not too sure if they had all three across the line. And I don't, there's not another team in Australia doing three trophy trucks.
1: Well, we're not afraid of just having a bit of shock jock radio. Let's go ahead and call it. Congratulations, Hannah, on your family being the only one to have three trophy trucks entered and complete there. What are you up to this evening? I presume you must be fairly rinsed after a big weekend.
0: Yeah, we are all quite tired, but we're probably going to celebrate my dad coming third, and there's a big presentation that's usually on. But yes, no, we're all pretty buggered, to be honest.
1: Oh, well, Hannah, we really appreciate your time. And like I say, the last thing you want to do is probably chat to us. We really appreciate you. I hope you can go and celebrate and have a great time with your family and the community of Fink.
0: No, of course. Thank you so much for having me.
1: That's Hannah Bentley there. There you go. We've made the call here. The member of the first members of the family to have three trucks cross the line, I think. I look forward to getting called into a meeting tomorrow for just saying things, making things up so enthusiastically. Let's find out what's on PM tonight.
2: Stephanie Smale here on PM at 6:05. Israel and Iran exchange rocket fire as the conflict in the Middle East escalates. Also, the southern Philippines rocked by a deadly magnitude 7.8 earthquake. And the Ditch the Witch campaign makes a return to Australian politics.
3: The sexist campaign targeting the Victorian Premier is totally unacceptable and has no place in public life. We want to encourage women to enter public life, and it should be a contest of ideas, not personal attacks.
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1: I hope you're having a fine King's Birthday. Long weekend.

and Monday, wherever you are. I think inspired, I guess, by the day. I'm not sure if any of the other shows did this, but you know, King's birthday. Let's honour a Northern Territory Act with King in the name. It's time for some King Stingray.

there with the track Camp Dog. Of course, I'm using the excuse of it being the King's birthday long weekend to play some NT music. Who are the recipients of the King's birthday honours this year? Well, in a total, 949 Australians were recognised, with five receiving the top award, the Companion of the Order of Australia. There were 17 Territorians honoured this year. Amongst them was the late Dr. Annette Burke, the former Mayor of Palmerston. Other Territorians include Neil Westbury, Justin Coleman, Richard Griffiths and David Milne and many others. The other story is to come from this is the significant gender imbalance. So 230 women were honoured compared to the 471 men. I'm sure that will probably be talked about on your wireless this week. I'm going to keep this King theme rolling. Here is a track by Go West. I'm sorry, but for the rest of the day, you're probably going to have this melody in your head. The King of Wishful Thinking.

0: Go West, the king of wishful thinking there on ABC Radio Darwin, right across the Northern Territory. We are about 3.5 minutes away from 6 o'clock.
1: Hello from Spence Denny. Hope your long weekend is going to plan. If you did manage to pack up the car and head away for what's the last official long weekend until show day, I'd love to hear from you. And I'd also love for you to get involved in the blockbuster quiz that kicks off after 7. Catch you later tonight here on 105.7 ABC Radio Darwin and the Northern Territory.
0: Spence Denny on your wireless soon enough, but before then I am ambushing my co-conspirator for NT Drive, Harriet Hobson. I brought you in here thinking that, hey, we're going to just be talking about, you know, something about King's birthday honours, what would you do? And actually I brought you in here so we could talk about the football. How do you like that?
2: I've been sledging you through the screen all day, so it's deserved, but you got me good.
0: Yeah. Look, you know, it's just a little bit of healthy back and forth, a bit of ribbing. I don't know, Adam's, you usually are working here with Adam Steer and Top End Drive. Adam wouldn't do such a thing, would he?
2: No, never, never. I think it's a Gippsland thing to do such an ambushing. But of one of your own, really, David?
0: Yeah. Well, I believe, yes, there have been barbs coming back and forth all day. But, you know, all I can say is I look forward to going home and watching the replay. Are you going to go back and make sure you don't miss a thing?
2: Listen, it's not on my top priority, I don't think, watching the replay of us losing. Haven't lost a big freeze game in a long time, but... You know.
0: Look, I must admit, I happened to be down south for, actually, I think this might have been the Queen's birthday back then, and probably one of the toughest day of my life was being at the MCG, and of course, the Collingwood crowd just outnumber the D's, and easily by noise as well, but that was... It was a game we should have won, and I still feel the pain now, years later. So I think I'm now taking it out on you. So my apologies, Harry.
2: I don't think you're really sorry, but I appreciate the fake apology. Thank you.
0: But been such a treat to hang out with you, Harriet. Are you going to be here with Adam Steer tomorrow for top people, listeners in the top end?
2: I will. I'll be here, right here, with Adam Steer.
0: Love your work. Thank you, Harriet. Yes, I will be on your wireless this weekend, I think, is the next time I get to hang out with you, next Sunday. But an absolute pleasure to be with you, Northern Territory, wherever you are. As Ted Egan says, Humpty Doo Digger. If you're wondering why I like to sign off my shows with that, it's because I was fortunate enough to do a track with the great man, and that's how the song was signed off, and it's always been a very special part of my broadcasting career when I got to call up Ted and say, hey, you know that Humpty Doo Digger thing we do when we cheers or at the end of our song, do you mind if I do that at the end of each broadcast? And he's like, yeah, you can. So thank you so much, Northern Territory. Humpty Doo Digger.

0: Good evening, Rio Davis with ABC News. The family of a man who died in Central Australia's Finke Desert race has remembered him as a larger-than-life character. Roxanne Fitzgerald reports.
1: Motorcyclist Matthew Bielefeld died early on Sunday afternoon after crashing on the outback track. And while paramedics tried to resuscitate him, he was declared dead at the scene. The man's family have issued a statement describing him as an all-round sportsman who was excited to return home to Alice Springs to compete in the race with his brother. They have thanked the emergency services, helicopter crew and other competitors who stopped to help during the fatal accident. A report is being prepared for the coroner.
0: Residents in a remote Northern Territory community say they're alarmed by the number of deaths among family and friends and want authorities to investigate what's driving the trend. People in Borroloola say 15 community members have died in recent months, fueling concerns about health outcomes in remote Indigenous Australia, where life expectancy continues to lag behind the broader population. Resident Maria Pyro says the community wants answers.
2: We've lost 15 of our people. It's a crisis. We need help now, not tomorrow, not next week, not when it suits the government to come down here. We want to see action now.
0: A relative of the late Richard Scollier says the national outpouring of grief after his death shows the effect he had on others. The Launceston-born former Australian of the Year and renowned melanoma researcher died on Sunday at age 59 after being diagnosed with an aggressive form of brain cancer in 2023. A state funeral will be held in his honour. Greg Scollier says his younger cousin was a wonderful person whose work saved lives.
3: It's a real honour to him and, yeah, it just shows you the effort and the work and the dedication he has donated to world health and science.
0: Overseas now, officials in the Philippines say nearly two dozen people have been killed in the southern Philippines and more than 100 injured in a powerful earthquake that struck off the coast of the country's south. Southeast Asia correspondent Tim Swanston reports.
4: More than a dozen people have been reportedly killed in the earthquake, which struck off the coast of the southern Philippines island of Mindanao. Much of the damage appears centred around General Santos City, a major coastal city in the south of the island. Officials have described this as a major earthquake. Assessments are still being carried

0: out, but several buildings and structures have collapsed. More than 100 people have been injured, including school children who had come back to school for the first day of class after the summer holidays. Tim Swanston, ABC News, Jakarta.
1: Peru's presidential runoff election remained undecided as authorities tally votes for the country's ninth leader in a decade. The BBC's Ione Wells reports from Lima.
2: Peruvians hoped for an election that would end years of political instability, which have seen Peru churn through eight presidents in a decade, some jailed, some deposed, some impeached. The right-wing Keiko Fujimori pledged a hardline approach to combating Peru's rising crime rate, in particular extortions. The left-wing Roberto Sanchez promised to tackle inequality with sweeping reforms to the tax system and by expanding the state. The results so far don't suggest an end to the country's polarisation. Whoever wins will have around half the country against them and no majority in Congress. Some of the bold changes promised could prove a challenge to implement.
1: Australian actor Rose Byrne has missed out on a Tony Award for Best Actress in a Play for her role in Fallen Angels. The award has gone to Leslie Manville for her acclaimed Broadway debut in Oedipus. Cats, the Jellicle Ball, which reimagines the 1980s classic feline musical as a celebration of queer ballroom culture, has won for Best Direction of a Musical. And a revival of Death of a Salesman has picked up a swathe of trophies, as has musical comedy Schmigadoon. And bird lovers on Western Australia's Midwest coast have been treated to a rare sight, with a black-headed gull making an appearance in the city of Geraldton. Black-headed gulls usually migrate between Europe and Asia and have been spotted fewer than a dozen times in Australia. Tegan Douglas from BirdLife Australia says the visitor has made itself at home with the local seagull population.
3: It's just sitting in amongst the regular silver gulls, our everyday seagulls. It's feeding with them. It's doing what they do. It's doing the cheeky thing like feeding on hot chips, as well as sort of mooching around the beaches and finding its own food. It's just, yeah, it's just fitted in with the locals like you wouldn't believe.
1: You're up to date with the latest in ABC News. It's coming up to 6:05.
4: Good evening. Welcome to PM. I'm Stephanie Smale, coming to you from the lands of the Turrbal and Yuggera people in Brisbane. Tonight, Israel and Iran exchange rocket fire as the conflict in the Middle East escalates. Also, the southern Philippines smashed by a magnitude 7.8 earthquake, and the Ditch the Witch campaign makes a return to Australian politics.
5: The sexist campaign targeting the Victorian Premier is totally unacceptable and has no place in public life.
4: Israel and Iran are trading large-scale missile attacks, prompting fears the fragile ceasefire between the countries will unravel. It's the most direct fighting between the two warring powers since the ceasefire was established 2 months ago. The United States has been urging Israel not to attack Iran again, with President Donald Trump telling the American broadcaster NBC before the strikes began that he wants the attacks against Lebanon to be scaled back.
6: I disagree with him on a couple of things. I'd like to see Lebanon have a better life. I'd like to see a more surgical attack on Hezbollah. I think it should be more surgical.
4: The renewed fighting complicates any possible peace deal between the United States and Iran. For more, I spoke to the ABC's Middle East correspondent, Matt Doran, in Jerusalem.
7: Steph, good afternoon. There has been a series of missile attacks launched against Israel over the course of the last couple of hours or so. And it's not only Iran which has been launching these missiles, but also the Iranian proxy in Yemen. The Houthis launched a missile towards Israel as well, and that set off warning sirens across the centre of the country, cities such as Tel Aviv and Jerusalem, among those areas where people were told to seek shelter. Certainly when we were in the shelter here at the ABC Bureau, we could hear quite significant explosions overhead in Jerusalem, and clearly Israel's air defence systems whipping into gear to try to pick those missiles out of the sky. And it does appear at this stage that they have done that job. They've been able to intercept most of those missiles, and certainly not any injuries reported as yet. But we do need to stress that because Israel is effectively now returning to a state of war, the information that we're going to here from authorities may well be limited.

0: If some of those missiles have hit sites, we might not actually hear about them, particularly if they are sensitive military or intelligence sites across the country. So that's been the thing, what's been happening over the course of the last couple of hours, and certainly this country remaining on high alert now.
1: Things are moving quickly. Can you take us through what's happened in the past 24 hours?
0: So we can really trace this back to some of the events that were happening in Lebanon over the course of yesterday, but really over the course of the last week. There has been intense fighting between Israel and the Iranian-backed militant group Hezbollah in southern Lebanon in particular. Israeli forces operating on the ground there in territory they seized during the invasion of southern Lebanon back in March. Hezbollah has been firing attacks against those soldiers, but it's also been launching rockets and drones at some of the small communities in Israel that really hug that Israel-Lebanon border. In response to that, Benjamin Netanyahu ordered a strike against a claimed Hezbollah target in the suburb of Dahiya in Beirut. That's a southern suburb stronghold of Hezbollah there. That was the first time that there had been a strike in Beirut for, certainly in that part of Beirut, for some time there. And that, in turn, has prompted this angry response from Iran. Last night at local time, around 10 p.m., so that's around 5 a.m. on Australia's east coast, warnings started to come through of Iranian missiles being fired towards the north of Israel. While that was happening, we were also seeing the Iranian foreign minister, among others, posting an image of the Iranian flag alongside the Lebanese flag, clearly showing that these things are linked there. Fast forward a couple of hours, Benjamin Netanyahu has spoken to the US President Donald Trump. Clearly, the US President has tried to pressure Benjamin Netanyahu to hold fire, not to launch retaliatory strikes, but Benjamin Netanyahu has pressed ahead anyway, and those strikes have happened across Iran, and multiple sites being hit, including, as we've learned in the last short while, a petrochemical plant in the southwest of the country near the Iraqi border.
1: Is this the end of the ceasefire?
0: Look, that is a very good question, and it really depends on what the definition of a ceasefire is. Perhaps, somewhat presciently, the US President Donald Trump was asked about what a ceasefire actually means in the course, in the context of these negotiations he's been holding with Iran. And he said, in that part of the world, clearly referring to the Middle East, he said a ceasefire is moderate firing as opposed to all-out war. Now, that was, of course, before what we had seen here. I think certainly there are many people suggesting that this ceasefire, if it is not shattered, it is certainly hanging by a thread. And I think it will really depend on what happens in the coming hours, whether or not we see more Israeli strikes on Iran, whether we see more Iranian strikes on Israel, how that sort of spiral continues in the next couple of hours or so, and whether this is a return to all-out war. Certainly countries across this region are on high alert. We're seeing flight disruptions in some parts of the region, everyone sort of preparing for the worst. Even though we don't really know what's going to happen as yet.
1: How much harder does this fight between Israel and Iran make it for the US President Donald Trump to get out of the wider conflict?
0: Yeah, so Donald Trump is already trying to say that this won't affect the negotiations between the US and Iran, which are being run through mediators Pakistan. But this is also a man who has said repeatedly over the course of the last couple of weeks, the last couple of months, that Iran was desperate for a deal to end the war, that a deal was imminent, that it was looming, that it was going to be announced the next day or the day after that, and no deal has ever appeared.
1: The ABC's Middle East correspondent Matt Doran there. A powerful earthquake has shaken parts of the southern Philippines, the 7.8 magnitude quake sparking tsunami warnings in Indonesia, Malaysia and Japan. Images of collapsed buildings and flooding are emerging, as well as reports of widespread power outages. But the full scale of the disaster is still unclear, as Rachel Hayter reports.
2: It's the first day back at school in the Philippines, but classes have been suspended by a massive earthquake. Dust rises from a building leaning dangerously at Matanao National High School in Davao del Sur in Mindanao in the southern Philippines. Hundreds of school children are gathered on the grass nearby.
3: Today is the first class of the students from the summer break.
2: Elizabeth Delgado is World Vision's field operations manager in Mindanao, where this magnitude 7.8 earthquake struck.
3: I just heard something on alarm, and then I just felt that

0: I wanted to fall down, and then there's a blast. Then there's here this earthquake happens, and then I run outside of my house, somehow panicking without getting my phone, without getting my keys, and I think it lasted almost a minute.
1: The country's seismology agency, the Philippine Institute of Volcanology and Seismology, says this quake hit 13 kilometres southwest of General Santos City in the southernmost tip of Mindanao, which is the Philippines' second largest island. It had a depth of 10 kilometres. More than 700,000 people live in General Santos City, a commercial hub known for its tuna processing industry. The Civil Aviation Authority of the Philippines has confirmed General Santos Airport has suspended its operations for safety assessments. Elizabeth Delgado says her teams are still assessing the scale of this disaster.
0: World Vision always have a standby emergency response team. So we are now preparing everything, who will go first to do the rapid assessment. And I think we'll be sending about 5 people within the day to the affected area to do a rapid assessment. So World Vision has already a standby team to go to the area. And then we're still monitoring, really monitoring the children. Especially the one that in our areas, how they are. And you know, the trauma they experience again, because last year we thought last year was the worst, but today is worse.
1: The Philippines is located on the Pacific Ring of Fire, an arc of seismic faults around the ocean. So it's often hit by earthquakes and volcanic eruptions. Tsunami warnings were issued in the Philippines, Indonesia, Malaysia, and Japan, with people in coastal areas warned to move to higher ground. The Joint Australian Tsunami Warning Centre had initially warned there was a potential tsunami threat for Christmas Island and the Northern Territory, but that was soon cancelled.
2: Rachel Hayter reporting. The Prime Minister has made an extraordinary appeal to Australians about the nature of the political debate in this country. Anthony Albanese has joined others in condemning a sexist campaign against Victorian Premier Jacinta Allen. He says violent and sexist language is too prevalent, and he's calling on Australians to reject the politics of division. Rachel Mealy reports.
3: Another week, another opinion poll showing One Nation ahead of Labor. The Prime Minister says Australians are sending him a clear message.
4: To paraphrase, it's the economy, stupid. It's always the economy that sets the parameters for debate.
3: The latest news poll figures continue the recent trend and show One Nation's popularity surging while support for the major parties is falling away. Anthony Albanese says his government acknowledges that economic pressures are driving everyday Australians into the arms of One Nation.
4: Many people feel that the system isn't working for them, that they're working for the economy, not the economy working for them, that they're working hard, struggling to save, can't get their own roof over their head, for example. We want to make sure that we put in place mechanisms that do make a difference. Not political easy decisions, but the right decisions. And that if governments don't respond to that, there'll be a continued rise in populism, be it of the right or the left. It's something that we're seeing globally.
3: He's called for Australians to be more patriotic and reject the politics of division.
4: I want an Australia that is united, one that has social cohesion at our core, one that respects people for who they are, but is patriotic about all of us being Australians.
3: The Prime Minister wants to see the temperature turned down in political debates, fearing what could happen if the mood doesn't change.
4: What I don't want to do is to have a press conference in this courtyard after a tragedy.
3: He singled out a sexist attack on Victoria's Premier Jacinta Allen. Billboards mounted on trucks have been seen in Melbourne for the past few weeks, which depict the Premier wearing a pointed hat alongside the slogan, "Ditch the Witch."
4: The sexist campaign targeting the Victorian Premier is totally unacceptable and has no place in public life. We want to encourage women to enter public life, and it should be a contest of ideas. not personal attacks.
3: Anthony Albanese pointed to rising rates of personal threats against politicians.
4: You can have a disagreement with people's policy position by all means. You don't have to denigrate people in such a personal way. It has got to stop. Young girls will see that, depiction of a premier as a witch, just like the denigration that Julia Gillard suffered from as Prime Minister. And it is just not on.
3: In 2012, Julia Gillard stood in Parliament to deliver this address.
5: I will not be lectured about sexism and misogyny by this man. I will not. And the government will not be lectured about sexism and misogyny by this man. Not now, not ever.
3: That speech followed then opposition leader Tony Abbott standing with protesters outside Parliament House who carried signs calling her a witch. Today, former Prime Minister Julia Gillard made a rare political statement. In a letter posted on social media, she says, "I'm disgusted to see the use of the slogan 'Ditch the Witch' in Victoria aimed at Premier Jacinta Allen. This was a slogan used against me as Prime Minister 15 years ago." She goes on to say, whoever funded the billboards bearing these signs should be outed for what they are, unimaginative, ugly sexists. One Nation leader Pauline Hanson was less sympathetic towards the Victorian Premier.
6: Suck it up, sweetheart. Right, if you've seen what's happened to me over the years, I remember years ago Tim Fisher called me a witch and I should be burned at the stake. So I've been tagged that long before you. So anyway, it's just toughen up.
2: One Nation leader Pauline Hanson ending that report from Rachel Mealy. This is PM. I'm Stephanie Smale. You can hear all our programs live or later on ABC Listen. Ahead, the Governor-General Sam Mostyn braves an icy bath as part of a charity fundraiser at the MCG. Tributes are flowing for world-renowned cancer researcher and former Australian of the Year, Professor Richard Scollier. The medical pioneer has died from an aggressive brain tumour aged 59 after using his own groundbreaking immunotherapy research to help treat his own cancer. The Prime Minister Anthony Albanese has offered Professor Scollier's family a state funeral, which they've accepted.
4: The world is a better place because of Richard Scollier's contribution. He continued to work right up until the very end, until it was impossible. May he rest in peace.
2: Richard Scollier's legacy is being remembered as other pioneering Australians are acknowledged for their work. 949 Australians have been recognised in this year's King's Birthday Honours list, and 34-year-old Sarah Ward is the youngest. She has been awarded a Medal of the Order of Australia for her work with social welfare organisations and as a youth and disability advocate. She joined me a short time ago. Sarah Ward, thanks for joining us and congratulations.
7: No, thank you so much for having me.
2: You started volunteer work when you were only 13. Why did you start so young?
7: I started so young because I was brought up by my dad, my family, and he was really heavily involved in not-for-profit organisations. And so I got involved as soon as I could. I saw other people doing it and I was like, hey, I want to be involved. I want to contribute. I want to give back as well. So I got involved as soon as I could as well.
2: So what sort of work were you doing at that young age, and how do you think that's shaped where you are now?
7: Interchange Addos has a really fantastic volunteer program for recreational volunteering. So it's providing opportunities for young people to connect with other young people who may have disabilities or additional challenges, but also reducing access barriers. How can you make something more accessible? What are the things in the world that really aren't? And how do we make things so that people can access the world?
2: What are the biggest challenges that you see young people facing in Australia today?
7: A lot of the time, young people are so creative and passionate, and they have spent so much time, researching things and giving back to things, but often that's not recognised or not seen. And so I think it's often that they're just overlooked, and or people make judgments about what they're there to do or why they're there before they even take the time to get to know them. And I think that's a really big barrier for a lot of young people because they can't even get their foot in the door.
2: You've pushed through that on your own, and one of your biggest successes has been your theatre company, Misfit Theatre. Tell me about that and how that works.
7: Yeah, so when I was 17, I founded a theatre company which was created from writing, producing and directing a show that I created when I was in high school. We were able to create a platform where the issues that mattered to us were talked about and addressed, and we could really share the things that mattered to us. And from there, I was able to then create more programs and more opportunities for young people. We were able to build creative writing programs from there to help young people to, you know, create their own stories and write their own plays and poems and short stories. And that is the whole mission that I have, is to provide young people with opportunities to do that, so that their voices can be heard. And in terms of the impact that we've had, you know, it's different for every single person. For some of them, it's about giving them a creative voice and helping them to find that. For some of them, it's about finding a place to call home and to feel safe. For some of them, it's been about helping them to work out, you know, who they are and how they identify and to feel safe and comfortable to express that. But also, you know, a place where they can talk about their mental health or to talk about their experiences as a young person without judgment, in a safe space, and to share those with other people and to feel that sense of connection through shared experience and understanding.
2: And Sarah, what message would you give to other young people hoping to make a difference in their communities?
7: To give it a go. Any person can create a difference and can do something really great and build a community. All it takes is just giving it a go and giving it a try, and you'd be amazed how many people will jump on board to support you, because everyone should have a safe space and everyone should have places where they feel like they belong and can contribute. And the more people we have building these types of spaces, the better we're going to have mental health be, the better we're going to have our reliance on services be, because we're going to be creating those within community. And that is the end goal, isn't it, is to build community for everybody.
2: Sarah Ward, thanks so much for joining PM.
7: No, thank you.
2: Medal of the Order of Australia recipient Sarah Ward there. High-profile Australians have braved an icy plunge at the Melbourne Cricket Ground to honour the late Neil Danaher and raise funds for motor neurone disease. 10 well-known Australians, including Governor-General Sam Mostyn, have slid into a pool of sub-zero waters in this year's Big Freeze event. The annual fundraiser has been emotional after Danaher's death 2 weeks ago. Kathleen O'Connor reports.
8: For 11 years, AFL legend Neil Danaher has stood on the pitch of the Melbourne Cricket Ground in front of a crowd of thousands as one of the founders of the Big Freeze fundraiser. But this year, his image stood several metres tall.
9: What a great moment this is, both clubs meeting in the middle of the MCG to run through the banner in honour of Neil Danaher.
8: It's the first year Neil Danaher hasn't attended the fundraiser after he died 2 weeks ago following a long battle with motor neuron disease. Fight MND's annual fundraiser is now in its 12th year, which takes place alongside the AFL match between the Demons and Collingwood. The day began at Federation Square, where supporters from both teams united wearing one colour.
10: Today we come together irrelevant of the colours we're wearing and who we're barrack for just a few hours' time in a show of solidarity for Neil. Arguably his greatest lesson was that we're always more powerful when we unite against a common cause.
8: Light blue Fight MND beanies could be seen splashed across the city as thousands walked to the MCG. Upon arrival, 10 personalities, handpicked by the Danaher family in costumes, plunged into an ice bath to raise money for motor neuron disease. The Governor-General of Australia, the Honourable Sam Mostyn, was one of them.
11: I am somewhat controversially going down the slide into the ice bath. Some might say that lacks dignity, but my response is simply that Neil Danaher, when he was Australian of the Year, asked me to do this, and I've spoken with his family, and as Neil would say, play on. The dignity that Neil showed us in his managing his disease over 13 years, one of the most terrifying and horrific ways to end your life, and yet he made it all about dignity.

0: He's a very, very amazing human being.
1: Followed by Australian Diamonds and Vixen's netball champion, Joe Weston, dressed as Kylie Minogue.
2: It was so special. When Ben called me, I was, you know, so honoured, I think, to be asked. It's such an incredible cause. Any funding that can go towards finding a cure or doing research, I just think I was happy to be an advocate for it.
1: And Australian singer Amy Shark, dressed as Amy Winehouse.
3: My goodness, I mean, this is such an incredible cause, and it's right and it's important to find a cure.
1: Since 2014, Fight MND has invested more than $117 million into MND research to support Australians living with motor neuron disease, including 15 clinical trials for Australian patients and 34 drug development projects. Neil's wife, Jan Danaher, spoke to Channel 7.
4: I mean, every year I'm really taken aback by how many people have bought a beanie, but this year it's absolutely incredible, and the whole ground is just blue, and it looks amazing, and we look forward to now using the money really well and putting it into research, and let's get closer to beating this, and one day we'll be able to say there's a treatment for this. Yeah, you won't have to worry.
5: Neil Danaher's wife, Jan, ending that report by Kathleen O'Connor. Thanks for joining me for PM. I'm Stephanie Smale. 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Good night.

0: Good evening. Rio Davis with ABC News. The federal government has acknowledged the grief felt in Indigenous communities where death continues to occur at disproportionately high rates. Residents in the remote NT town of Borroloola want an investigation into local mortality rates, saying the number of recent deaths has left the community devastated. Federal Indigenous Australians Minister Malandiri McCarthy says the pain is shared by all communities.
1: I'm very conscious of a number of communities that are really experiencing distress. Borroloola is certainly one of those in terms of deaths. This is something that is shared by fellow First Nations people across the country. We are just too familiar with death.
0: A domestic violence researcher is calling for the deaths of women who take their own lives after years of abuse by a partner or family member to be included in national domestic violence death tolls. A new paper reveals between a quarter and a half of women who die by suicide had experienced physical abuse before their death, often labelled as a slow femicide. Professor Heather Douglas, who authored the paper, says suicide can come after a long period of harm.
2: So often women have experienced years and years of domestic and family violence before they decide to die. And sometimes they've already separated from their partner. Sometimes they're still with their partner when they suicide. So it's a slow period towards that death in many cases.
0: If you or someone you know needs someone to talk to, you can call Lifeline on 13 11 14. World Vision says teams are assessing the scale of the disaster in the Philippines following a magnitude 7.8 earthquake off the coast of Mindanao. More than a dozen people have died and hundreds more are injured, with reports of several dozen damaged or collapsed buildings in General Santos City. Several countries in the region, including the Philippines, Indonesia and Japan, issued tsunami warnings, but most have now been lifted. World Vision's Elizabeth Delgado says they have a standby emergency response team.
3: So we are now preparing everything. Who will go first to do the rapid assessment? And I think we'll be sending about five people within the day to the affected area to do a rapid assessment.
0: Israel and Iran continue to exchange fire, putting increasing strain on the almost two-month-long ceasefire. Here's Middle East correspondent Matthew Doran.
4: For the first time since early April, Iran and Israel have launched attacks against each other, putting the Middle East region on a state of high alert. It began on Sunday night local time, with Iran firing three waves of missiles towards northern Israel in response to ongoing Israeli attacks in Lebanon, where its proxy Hezbollah has been fighting Israeli forces and attacking Israeli communities on the border since early March. In response, Israel launched strikes across Iran, the IDF saying it hit a petrochemical plant among some of the sites. The US President Donald Trump had been pressuring Israel's Benjamin Netanyahu to hold fire, but it hasn't

0: stopped him. Matthew Doran, ABC News, Jerusalem.
1: China's President Xi Jinping has arrived in North Korea for a rare state visit. China correspondent Alison Horn has more from Beijing.
2: It's been 7 years since President Xi last visited North Korea, the Chinese leader preferring other dignitaries to usually come to him. So the state visit to meet with North Korea's President Kim Jong-un is a significant sign of the pair's bilateral relationship and China's attempts to keep Pyongyang in its orbit. President Xi saying the two will enhance their attempts to fight hegemony and unilateralism and militarism that endangers regional security. Alison Horn, ABC News, Beijing.
1: John Lithgow has won Best Leading Actor in a play at the Tony Awards for Giant, which depicts a crisis in the life of author Roald Dahl. Others nominated for Best Actor include Broadway veterans Nathan Lane and Daniel Radcliffe. Laurie Metcalf has won Best Featured Actress in a play for her role as Linda Loman in Death of a Salesman. Australian actor Rose Byrne has lost out in Best Actress in a play for Fallen Angels. Pop singer Pink is hosting the ceremony at Radio City Music Hall and had a huge opening number with a Broadway updated rendition of Lady Marmalade. And David Washington has clinched a record-equalling sixth Finke Desert Race win on the motorbikes. Walsh won the race to Apatula in back in a total time of 3 hours and 49 minutes, bringing him level with Toby Price's 6 wins on the bikes. Will Regan was there as Walsh brought it home.
3: He's coming across the finish line. It is David Walsh, bike number X94.
1: ABC News.
4: Australia's top neurologists say they've been ignored by the National Chemical Regulator as its final decision looms on the future of paraquat, a controversial weed killer used in Australia that's been linked to Parkinson's disease.
5: There are now multiple epidemiological studies or real-world exposure studies that have suggested that paraquat increases the risk of Parkinson's disease by around threefold. It's the same way we proved or showed that smoking caused lung cancer, that we showed that asbestos causes lung disease and lung cancer. This is the same methodology.
4: People aren't moving to Tasmania anymore, and that has implications for its economy. Slower population growth means lower payroll tax, stamp duty and less consumer spending, which also means less GST.
6: Which is a bigger source of revenue for the Tasmanian government than it is proportionately for any other part of the country except the Northern Territory.
4: Later on, we head to the state where deaths will soon outstrip births. I'm Sinead Mangan, and this is Australia Wide, coming to you from Whadjuk Country, Perth. The 50th anniversary of the Finke Desert Race is continuing today in the central Australian outback, despite the death of a competitor yesterday. The motorbike rider died while racing along the off-track road from Alice Springs to Finke. Our reporter Will Regan is at the race and he joins me trackside. Now, Will, a great shock yesterday with the death of one of the competitors. What do we know about the crash?
7: Yeah, Sinead, very sad news here at the Finke Desert Race. Yesterday on day one, one of the riders sadly lost their lives in the first half of the day one riding. So a biker came off their bike and died at the scene. Yeah, that was along the first half of the route from Alice Springs to Apatula or Finke as well. Look, not many more details have come out around the rider, and right now everyone is mourning and thinking of the rider and his family.
4: We heard from the race committee today. Let's hear what they had to say about the incident.
8: We have some very sad news, as most people are aware. There was the death of a competitor early yesterday afternoon in the first leg of the Tats Finke Desert Race. This is a celebration weekend, but we mourn the loss and we feel for the family. And on behalf of the committee, we'd like to express our condolences to family, extended family and friends of the deceased. The incident happened at this northern end of the track. The accident was clear of the track towards the tail end of the field, so the race was able to continue under safe conditions. And then police and St John Ambulance attended the scene. Today, day two, there's been a minute's silence before the car section this morning in respect

0: estate of the deceased and his family. And then tonight at presentation night, we will recognise the competitor, as I'm sure everyone in the audience will.
1: Well, this isn't the first time this race has been marred with tragedy. A spectator died 5 years ago in 2021. Are there concerns about the safety record of this race?
2: Well, Sinead, as you mentioned, yeah, that was a shock and very sad news in 2021 when a spectator died alongside the course or the track. Now, a number of competitors have also died over the event's 50-year history, with the most recent fatality occurring in 2008 when Queensland motorbike rider David Schmidt died after colliding with a tree during the race. Also last year, there was a close call at the 2025 event too. So when a trophy truck became airborne while travelling at 160 kilometres an hour as well.
1: So the crash this year, it's being investigated. When is there likely to be follow-up? When will we know more?
2: Again, in terms of the timeline, not many details have been released by police or the Think Deadliness Committee. Police have declared a crime scene and major crash investigators have taken carriage of the incident. The circumstances surrounding the crash are under active investigation and a report will be prepared for the coroner.
1: Now, Will, the decision was made to continue the race. I can hear you're amongst it at the moment and the bike race is about to come in, so it's going to get very loud very soon. Tell me about this race through the desert. What does it involve?
2: Yeah, Sinead, it is an exciting time for Alice Springs and the motorsport community in Australia. The Think Desert Race has been going on for 50 years now. That's for the bikes. So the idea of the race, and it's quite unique, is bike riders and car drivers or buggy drivers will set out here from Alice, just south of town, and head 230 kilometres south down to a community called Fink. It is wild and people don't know what to expect. Now, it's pretty infamous for its whoops, which are these enormous bumps. Think of them as massive corrugations that bikers and buggies have to take on. Many bikes and many buggies don't make it due to, well, crashes or also malfunctions with cars as well. But it's an exciting time for the motorsport community and everyone here in Alice as well.
1: Like you said, the people who love motor racing, they love the sound and energy of the Fink race. It's definitely one of those ones that's on the bucket list. There's a few in my family, I have to say. How many people and tourism dollars does the event attract to the Red Centre?
2: Well, we spoke to the president of the Fink Desert Race last week here locally, and Anthony Yoffa. He said that last year 5,000 people came out to spectate and that raised $11 million for the local economy, or brought in $11 million. So this year we can only expect, Anthony Yoffa said, there's been 10,000 people that have come into town to come and watch the race. So we could be looking around the tune of $20 million for the local economy.
1: Well, it's a unique event, there's no doubt, and it's recently captured the attention of Hollywood, with Chris Hemsworth planning a global audience for the event. What's his plans?
2: Well, this has caused a lot of excitement and I reckon a lot of rumours as well. People don't know if he's actually in town right now, but we know has a production crew that have... We know that he's had a production crew that's come out to the race to look at it and to write a script based around it for his production company, which is Chris Hemsworth's Wild State. So we'll find out what's going to come out of that, and it's exciting times for the race.
1: Well, Regan, I know the bikes are about to come through and it's going to be very loud where you are, but thanks for talking to Australia Wide about Fink.
2: Sinead, thank you very much.
3: ABC Australia Wide.
1: Australia's top neurologists say they've been ignored by the National Chemical Regulator as its final decision looms on the future of Paraquat, a controversial weed killer linked to Parkinson's disease. Dozens of specialists wrote to the APVMA, the regulator, as part of its review of the pesticide. They're concerned that key human studies have been overlooked and say they've been shut out of the process, as Nathan Morris reports.
4: Paraquat has been an important herbicide for farmers in Australia since the 1960s. Hamish McIntyre is a farmer and president of the National Farmers Federation.
5: And the zero-till technology in these products like glyphosate and paraquat have really enabled us to change our farming systems in Australia, and we farm on a drier continent than many of our competitors, and so every bit of a moisture is critical to us.
4: But Australia's top Parkinson's experts say a growing number of human studies show that paraquat is linked to the development of Parkinson's disease, an incurable neurological condition that undermines a person's movement. Associate Professor Wesley Thavathasan is a movement disorders specialist who, along with dozens of other specialists and clinicians, warned of this in submission.

0: to the Australian Pesticides and Veterinary Medicines Authority, or APVMA.
1: I've heard nothing from the APVMA. So we put in submissions, myself, groups of neurologists, some of the leading scientific minds and organisations in Australia who have interest in Parkinson's disease. As far as I know, none of us have been contacted.
0: Paraquat and the related Diquat are fast-acting herbicides used to control resistant weeds, and they've been under APVMA review since 1997. In its proposed 2024 decision, the APVMA said the available epidemiological data was insufficient to conclude any association between paraquat exposure and Parkinson's disease in the occupational environment. But Dr. Thevathasan says that position is out of step with the global consensus among neurologists.
1: There are now multiple epidemiological studies, or real-world exposure studies, that have suggested that paraquat increases the risk of Parkinson's disease by around threefold. It's the same way we proved or showed that smoking caused lung cancer, that we showed that asbestos causes lung disease and lung cancer. This is the same methodology.
0: Professor David Blacker knows too well what living with the disease is like. He's a neurologist and movement disorder specialist, and also has Parkinson's.
2: When you're involved with an activity that raises the risk of harm to humans or the environment, precautions could be taken even if you don't have a fully developed cause and effect relationship established. That really means that the proponent of the activity, like the pesticide giants who manufacture it, it becomes their responsibility, not the public's responsibility, to demonstrate it's safe for them to use it.
0: Dr. Kelly Bertram, president of the Movement Disorder Society of Australia and New Zealand, has the same view.
3: Other jurisdictions around the world have seen the same level of data and have made a very different decision, which is not just to restrict the use but actually ban the sale of paraquat in the country. It's almost impossible to prove a definitive link between this product and the development of Parkinson's in any single individual, because there are multiple other potential risks, such as family genetics. But this is a risk that can be changed.
0: The APVMA did not answer the ABC's specific questions, but said it acknowledges concerns about the association between paraquat and Parkinson's disease, and says health and safety are its central consideration. Its most recent technical report from 2024 states provided conditions of registration and label instructions are followed, paraquat would not be likely to have an effect that is harmful to human beings. The National Farmers Federation's Hamish McIntyre says without paraquat, some farmers may be forced to return to ploughing to manage weeds.
4: It is still just the most effective option for us to control seedling weeds and then beyond those paddocks within, you know, hours basically to get planting. So, I mean, we only have short windows in Australia, particularly to make the use of, you know, available moisture.
0: What's your response to health advocates and neurologists who argue that the precautionary principle should carry more weight given, as some of them have told me, you know, there's a lot of epidemiological studies that associate paraquat with Parkinson's disease?
4: Look, we follow the advice from our independent regulator, the APVMA. So if our independent regulator believes there is no issue with any of these potential problems that we have heard about, and if they say it's appropriate to pull back in certain chemistry, we'll follow their lead.
5: President of the National Farmers Federation, Hamish McIntyre there, ending that story from our reporter, Nathan Morris.
6: 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On ABC Radio.
5: Tasmania's population growth has slowed sharply since its pandemic-era boom, with the state now recording the lowest growth rate in the country. Experts warn natural population decline and an ageing population could pose long-term economic and workforce challenges. Fiona Blackwood has this story.
7: Jam-packed roads and booming suburban growth. In parts of Tasmania, it feels like the population is on the rise, but
8: Tasmania's population growth rate is actually the lowest it's been this century.
7: Back before the pandemic, it was a different story. Between 2016 and 2021, population growth was strong, driven by interstate and overseas migration. Nick Wagner and Millie Willemson moved to Tasmania from interstate in 2018.
9: We kind of figured we wanted to start a family, and the best opportunity for us to do that was in Tasmania.
7: They arrived with $500, a car and no qualifications. Now Nick's a certified welder. The couple have a family and have bought a home in Burnie.
9: It's a 100% success story. We started late in life. Really had nothing and had to start from zero.
7: For every arrival in Tasmania, there's an individual reason behind the move. There are also many reasons why people choose to leave the state. Tasmanian Ellie Warmbrun is now living on the Gold Coast and doing a university degree and working as a model.
10: I do think studying up here as a student is really the best of both worlds, because you can have a great morning of study and then you can just head down to the beach. There's just a lot more networking up here. There's a lot more scope, a lot more jobs.
7: In the past 5 years, population growth in Tasmania has been well below the long-term average. Modest growth is predicted in the next 3 years, and Tasmania is on track to be the first state where deaths outnumber births in a few years' time. Tasmania's Treasury has raised concerns that low population growth could be a risk to the economic outlook. Fewer people means less payroll tax, less stamp duty and GST.
11: Which is a bigger source of revenue for the Tasmanian government than it is proportionately for any other part of the country except the Northern Territory.
7: The government says it's on track to meet its target of 650,000 people by 2050.
12: We will seek to make Tasmania as attractive a place as possible, and the best way to do that, strong economy, make it jobs rich, and we still have historically low unemployment levels.
7: Tasmania's ageing population will be a challenge. By 2050, it's predicted the median age of a Tasmanian will be around 48 years, and 28% of the population will be over 65. That puts pressure on health services and adds to skill shortages. But there could be positives too.
8: So the longer we're able to keep people active and productive in the workforce, that's an opportunity that we need to capture. But it also provides opportunities for young people to enter the workforce in Tasmania.
7: As other states deal with bigger and bigger numbers, Tasmania's decision makers will need to consider what a slower growing, older population means moving forward.
5: And thanks to Fiona Blackwood for that story. After decades of court battles, the tide may be turning for Aboriginal fishing rights activists on the New South Wales south coast. Most recent cases against cultural fishers have been abandoned by state prosecutors, as a native title claim lodged in 2017 is being determined. But as they come closer to winning back their sea rights, traditional custodians are now facing an even greater threat to their saltwater culture. Here's Vanessa Milton with more.
13: For young Walbunja man John Carriage, diving for seafood runs through his bloodstream.
14: I've been living off the south coast my whole life, hunting and gathering in the ocean. My dad would teach me, I'd cling on to his back and we'd duck dive, and he would point out where to gather lobsters, conchs, abalone, fish.
13: But maintaining this cultural tradition has come at a heavy cost for many. Three generations of South Coast Aboriginal divers have faced heavy fines and imprisonment for cultural fishing practices that are now protected by Commonwealth Native Title Law, but still not recognised under state fisheries regulations. After decades of defending their fishing rights, Aboriginal custodians are now fighting to save their sea country from an even greater existential threat. The native long-spined sea urchin has transformed 50% of nearshore reefs in southern New South Wales from lush kelp forests to barren wasteland.
15: They don't just eat the seaweed, they eat all the sponges, all the other invertebrates, mussels, barnacles, even in really old barrens, they even eat the rock.
13: That's marine biologist Dr. Kane Layton.
15: With the loss of the kelp, you lose literally thousands of associated species.
13: The stakes couldn't be higher for Walbunja elder Wally Stewart.
16: Yuin people, we're sea people. The sea's been a big part of our way of life and our culture surviving, so we need to fix that back up. If we don't do something about it now, our culture way of life is going to be severed forever.
13: But there is a solution to this ecological crisis, and an opportunity for Aboriginal custodians to take the lead in safeguarding their sea country. The New South Wales government is backing a plan for an Aboriginal-led sea urchin fishery on the south coast with a

0: $1.48 million grant to develop Indigenous-branded sea urchin products and to streamline processing.
1: We'll get all your gear ready. It's easy for you guys with snorkels just to get in, we'll have a look.
0: After facing possible jail time earlier this year for cultural fishing, young Walbunja divers John and Denzel Carriage are now training to harvest sea urchin with diver and exporter Jamie Newman.
2: Every time we're taking a sea urchin out, we're allowing the weed to regrow. We should be able to then have more fish, more lobsters, more abalone and better quality sea urchins.
1: So getting in and getting out, remember that stop. Yep. When you guys do it in the water, I'll stop and I won't move the boat or touch the engine, okay? Engine stopped, you guys are right to get in.
3: We've been working on a restoration plan for the last 4 years. This is basically the start of it.
0: That's Walbunja elder Wally Stewart again.
3: You can see them in the water, they're just natural divers. Growing up as culture fishermen, taught by culture fishermen, and they've never ever been given that opportunity to be part of an industry like this. If we can start marketing these sea urchins and restoring our reefs, there's benefits there forever.
0: While sea urchins are causing mass habitat destruction on the reefs, their roe is a sought-after delicacy in the USA and parts of Asia, and there is also a growing domestic market. Dr. Tilman Burma from the University of Wollongong has been working with traditional custodians for years to develop a business model for an Aboriginal-led sustainable seafood enterprise.
4: We have an Aboriginal community that has been dispossessed of their sea country, dispossessed of the resources. Here we are at a point of ecological crisis, and we want the Aboriginal community to take leadership, not just in the restoration, but also benefit from their resources in an economic way.
0: For young diver John Carriage, it's a chance to uphold the culture that has been handed down to him.
5: This is our sea country, and we've always wanted to take care of it, and I'm very passionate for what I'm going to do.
6: Vanessa Milton reporting. And finally, we're going to head to Winton in Western Queensland, where an after-school

0: Club is helping outback kids build confidence by showing cattle. Many of these kids have never worked with cattle before, but now they're competing as junior judges and junior exhibitors at shows across Western Queensland. Crispian Yeoman stepped into the judging ring with one of the organisers, JC Jack.
1: We were like an unofficial club working with the kids last year and the year before. We would just bring cattle in out of the paddock like a few weeks before. The kids were doing really well last year. They had a tri-series, which was the first of the many events, I suppose, that they put on with the young judges and handlers. And Sienna won it for Winton and brought it back here. So that was when we kind of decided that we needed to step up our game and make this more of an official club. The kids are really good at what they were doing. We just needed to elevate that. Taddy and Josh and Gavin and Jodie and I and Ernie, we all just, and Kerry, come together and here we are.
2: Today I've placed Astoria in first. She has a nice back line, nice hip to pin ratio, nice even underline, nice bone on her, even udders. In second place I have placed Bella. She's also got a nice back line, nice underline, even udders, but she is a little bit weaker in her hip to pin ratio and bone.
3: So here I'm judging three cows. At first I put Princess Barbie because she has a straight back, equal udders.
4: Gavin Smith, yeah. Yeah, so we're just doing a bit of cattle club with the local kids, just in Winton here. I'm not sure actually how many we've got. I think there's 14 or 15 signed up roughly. And yeah, we've got a variety of breeds and ages, and yeah, we've got cattle, a couple from New South Wales up, stud ones, and then we've got local cattle being given, donated or to use and that. So yeah, a bit of a variety, which is good.
5: Why do you think it's important that some of the town kids from Winton here give cattle showing a go?
4: I think it's a good opportunity for them to see what the cattle industry can do. And some of these kids were petrified when they started, and you know, the way they turn out and they pick it up and listen is unreal. It's pretty cool to see, really.
6: Now first, it's not because she's my cow, but she has the feminine look. She has a big rump with the tail sticking up. She has great bones, like, yeah. And, well, yeah, she looks like a great heifer too.
2: I'm Lucy Jack and I'm 13 years old. A couple years ago I started a cattle club to get to know cattle, and then I've liked it ever since, so I just keep coming back.
7: That cattle clubs is not like just like a stupid kids sport. It's actually like really fun, and you learn like teamwork and learn how to have like patience and how to work underneath pressure.
8: I reckon if you like cattle, you should do cattle club, because you get to be with them all the time. You get to learn a lot about them, and you get to experience what it's like to work with them.
7: And bonding is like the best part about it, because when you like get chosen by a cow, you like choose a cow. It's like the best experience ever.
5: And the cow chooses you, or do you choose the cow?
8: Oh, it's your like cow has to bond with you, and you have to bond with your cow.
7: Yeah, and that's yeah.
6: And when I first started cow club, I was petrified, and I still am a little bit.
7: It took her 2 weeks to get on one cow.
6: Yeah, I'm still a little bit scared, but I've gotten better with cattle, and yeah, I'm leading a cow now. I got bonded. Well, yeah.
0: Some of the students from the Winton Cattle Club. Ending that story there from Crispian Yeomans. And that is Australia-wide for today. I'm Sinead Mangan. Cheerio.

0: Good evening, Rio Davis with ABC News. The family of a man who died in Central Australia's Fink Desert race has remembered him as a larger-than-life character. Roxanne Fitzgerald reports.
1: Motorcyclist Matthew Bielefeld died early on Sunday afternoon after crashing on the outback track. And while paramedics tried to resuscitate

0: resuscitate him, he was declared dead at the scene. The man's family have issued a statement describing him as an all-round sportsman who was excited to return home to Alice Springs to compete in the race with his brother. They have thanked the emergency services, helicopter crew and other competitors who stopped to help during the fatal accident. A report is being prepared for the coroner.
1: Researchers are calling for women who take their own lives after domestic and family violence to be counted in national domestic violence death tolls. A new paper says between a quarter and a half of women who die by suicide had experienced physical abuse by a partner or family member. 32 women were killed by an abusive partner or former partner in 2024 to 2025. The University of Melbourne's Professor Heather Douglas, who authored the paper, says current figures do not show the full scale of domestic violence deaths.
2: About a quarter to a half of suicides being preceded by domestic violence, they're the ones we know about that coronial inquests have examined. And we know that not every suicide of a woman is investigated by a coronial inquest.
1: If you or someone you know needs help, you can talk to Lifeline on 13 11 14. Overseas, an offshore magnitude 7.8 earthquake has rocked the southern Philippines, leaving more than a dozen people dead. Southeast Asia correspondent Tim Swanston reports.
3: What we're looking at quite closely is this death toll from this major earthquake that hit south of the southern Philippines island of Mindanao. Just in the last few hours or so, it's been steadily climbing. Now, this earthquake hit at about 7:30 this morning local time, a very powerful quake, about 7.8 magnitude. We've seen vision of residents as they fled, you know, out onto the street, really scrambling for safety. Now, most of that damage appears to be centred around General Santos City. Now, there has been reports of quite considerable damage. At least several dozen buildings appear to have been destroyed or at least partially damaged.
1: Israel and Iran have traded large-scale missile attacks despite US President Donald Trump's attempts to pressure the Israeli Prime Minister Benjamin Netanyahu to hold fire. Middle East correspondent Matthew Doran reports.
4: Benjamin Netanyahu has continued to go down that own path, and there are a multitude of considerations for the Israeli Prime Minister there. First of all, of course, there is this threat to Israeli lives, and he wants to be seen to be protecting Israel from that Iranian threat, the great existential threat to the existence of the state of Israel. But he's also potentially trying to position himself here to show people across this region that he is not just the 2IC, for want of a better phrase, to Donald Trump, that he is capable of making his own decisions. And he's certainly under a lot of political pressure domestically to do so, to expand operations in southern Lebanon, to take a far firmer stance than he has done.
1: Peru's conservative presidential candidate Keiko Fujimori has kept a slight lead over her leftist rival in a runoff election, with 90% of the votes counted. Ms. Fujimori, the daughter of hardline former president Alberto Fujimori, has secured just over 50% of the votes. Leftist Congressman Roberto Sanchez, who has strong support in rural areas, trails her by less than 200,000 votes. The presidential race remains too close to call and continues to tighten as the count enters its second day. And in sport, a late Kaseya Pickett goal has helped Melbourne seal a narrow 8-point AFL win over Collingwood at the MCG. It was one of three majors on the day for Pickett, as his performance earned him the Neil Danaher Trophy in the 12-11-83 to 11-9-75 victory. Melbourne's eighth win of the season was soured by a serious injury to Brody Miocek, who was taken to hospital. Defender Jake Lever has told ABC Sports his thoughts are with the 33-year-old.
5: He was in the ambulance and he put his arms up and sort of said, "Get going, boys." That's always good with a neck injury, that he's moving his arm. So we knew that he was all right, and I felt like he really inspired us to get the win in the second half.
1: Right now in Darwin, it's 27 degrees and the humidity is 66%. You're up to date with the latest in ABC News. It's 7:05.
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8: 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And I was like, oh, I should have put a post up looking for a future wife. Shortly after that, Naomi messaged me.
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9: Not far away from the blockbuster quiz, you know you want the torch. if you have no idea what I'm talking about, that is the ongoing prize. I did point to an ongoing prize when I was last on air, which was Thursday the week before last. Boy, it feels like such a long time ago. But what we have been able to procure is a little torch. It's probably about, I don't know, I'm not very good at millimetres. I'm going to say 2 inches long. One side has ABC Radio on it, and the other side has I Won Spencer's Blockbuster Quiz. But this torch is actually pretty good because one press and it goes bang, and you get this really, you know, quite strong light. You've got a dimmer light, and also you have a flashing light. And it's got a key ring. So it is actually a key ring. So it's the sort of thing you can put on your keys. And it's a really handy thing. You know, you're coming up to a dark door and you can't find the keyhole. Very, very useful little item. We were looking for something better than a fridge magnet because a fridge magnet, you know, they get in the way. They're okay. But what's something different? So we've gone for these little torches. So that is the prize from this day forth for the Blockbuster Quiz. I'm going to cough. Hang on 1 second. I did say I could talk without coughing. Well, maybe it's a bit limited. In fact, Emily is one of our first recipients. Now, we are going to have to enforce the wind bin with the torch because we can't be too generous with the torches. So we are going to have to enforce the wind bin for the torch. So if you win one, we might make the wind bin 4 weeks, okay? Is that fair enough? Okay. The number to call if you want to get involved in the quiz, 1300 222 891. I'll just read this text from Emily, who is a torch recipient from last week, Paul Gothamoy. Emily says, thank you for my soft prize. It's actually very useful. With my tiny torch, I can find the dogs when stumbling to the bathroom, pick locks of safes, help strangers enter their homes, and have a tiny disco with the strobe function as well. Emily, I'm glad you like it. 1300 222 891. I'll let you know the categories for the quiz right after this.
10: Yeah, I reckon it's the director's chair.
9: Woohoo! It's the director's chair! Does anyone know the way?
11: There's got to be a way to ride Buster. I love it. Like, that's why I keep listening. I can't stop listening because I want to hear these questions.
9: It's very fibrous, koala poo, by the way.
12: You probably could polish it, but anyway.
9: Yeah, actually, you probably could. Since when have bats been insects, Steve?
13: When I'm on the quiz with you.
9: Okay, all right.
14: Thanks for playing soft.
9: And, of course, if you are the last contestant, you do get to do the sign-off, which I know is a, you know, is a prize worth. It's a prize money can't buy. 7:08 is the time. The number is 1300 222 891, and the categories for tonight are languages, I'm puzzled, pet names, money, and if I can turn the page, kings and queens. I thought that was appropriate given it's the king's birthday holiday today. Our last holiday, our last official long weekend in South Australia until the 5th of October, which is Labor Day, I think. In the Northern Territory, you get a public holiday for, depending where you are, for your local show, for the Alice Springs show, the Darwin show, Tennant Creek show, all of those things. So you've got some holidays coming up, or long weekends coming up through July, etc. But no, for South Australia, the next one officially is in October. Hello, Tess.
15: Oh, good evening.
9: How are you?
15: I'm not too bad, and you sound okay. I'm glad you're feeling better now. Anyway.
9: Yeah. No, I'm 90% there. It's just that dry throat that just will not go away, and this terrible tickling throat and cough. It's a nuisance. Okay.
15: My son's got the same thing, I think.
9: Of people have got it. The whole building smells like Glen 20, to be honest with you. Because producers were off, all our on-air staff were off last week. So anyway, let's not talk about that anymore. Let's talk about the quiz, Tess. Now, you've got languages, you've got I'm puzzled, pet names, money, or kings and queens.
15: I'll try languages.
9: Languages, okay. What's the most common language

0: spoken on the Indian subcontinent? I can give you three options if you like.
1: Okay, yeah. Okay.
0: A is Bengali, B is Hindustani, and C is Tamil.
1: I don't think it's Tamil. I'm probably wrong. I'll go with Hindustani.
0: Correct. You are one from one, Tess.
1: Oh, good.
0: Stick with languages. Which language has the most native speakers in Africa? And it's not English.
1: Right. Let's think. Well, Africa, there's a lot of former French colonies there. So it could be French. There's also, let's think, you say it's not English, it's former British colonies.
0: No, no. The most native speakers in Africa.
1: Most native. Okay. Just trying to think. So you're looking for an actual African language, are you?
0: Yes.
1: Okay. Question is which one? Trying to think. I've gotten a bit blank, actually. I'm trying to think of a native African
0: there
1: language.
0: There is one quite obvious one.
1: Right.
0: Not going to come to you, Tess?
1: I don't think it is. No. I'm sorry.
0: Don't apologise. That's fine.
1: It probably will as soon as you hang up.
0: Yeah, no, someone will get it. Thank you, Tess. Thanks for your call. Okay. Bye-bye. Bye. 12 minutes past 7, 1-300-222-891 is the number to call. The torch is on offer, 1-300-222-891. You know you want one. Neville in Mitcham. Hello, Neville.
2: Good evening, Mr. Spence. Are you going well?
0: Going okay, thank you.
2: Good man. Yeah.
0: Now, which...
2: You need a hot lemon drink for your sore throat and everything with a couple of beautiful... spoonfuls of honey and a couple of
0: spoons. Oh, yeah, that does sound good.
2: You know, it sure is.
0: When we were in, Holland, a year and a half ago, there was a guy there who was making a combination of lemon and ginger
2: as a tonic.
0: Yep. And it was amazing. Lovely. It was beautiful. Yeah.
2: For sure.
0: Yeah.
2: Right.
0: Yeah, it was
2: the ginger does the bit.
0: Yeah. No, it was really, really good.
2: It sure does.
0: Mm.
2: Yeah.
0: Now.
2: Good on you, mate.
0: Which language has the most native speakers in Africa, Neville?
2: Oh. Is it Swahili?
0: It is. You are one from one. Swahili is the answer. Tess will now be kicking yourself. Now, do you want to stick with languages or you can change? You can go, I'm puzzled. You can go money, money, money, pet names or kings and queens.
2: Well, have a go at kings and queens, mate.
0: Kings and queens, okay. Yeah. Queen Elizabeth had four doggies, okay? She loved corgis, but she had four doggies as well. A doggie, and I didn't know this before today, a doggie is a cross between a corgi and which other dog?
2: I don't know. Dachshund.
0: It is a dachshund or dachshund. Yeah, they're two from two. I had no idea such a thing existed.
2: Nor me.
0: No. Yeah. Well, they're both very low to the ground with embarrassingly short legs.
2: It's a von Krum with a very low tongue.
0: Yeah, exactly. Yeah. Okay, Neville. Who was the first monarch to use Buckingham Palace as the official residence? As the official residence.
2: Probably Henry VIII.
0: Oh, no. It was well after that.
2: Oh.
0: Henry VIII was 16th century.
2: Oh.
0: No. You know, I'm not going to tell the full story, but I have a familial link to Henry VIII.
2: Oh. I do. Well, there you go.
0: Yeah, I do.
2: Even more so.
0: Yeah. See you, Neville.
2: Okay, mate.
0: See you, buddy. Bye-bye. There are lots of lines free. 1-300-222-891. Just a reminder that this torch, you want one of these torches. It is a good thing. Hello, Kelly. How are you?
3: I'm good, thank you.
0: Good. Now, do you know which was the first monarch to use Buckingham Palace?
3: I'm going to guess Queen Victoria.
0: You would be guessing correctly. You are

0: One from one. Okay, now, do you want to stick with kings and queens or would you like to change category?
1: What were the categories?
0: There is I'm puzzled, there's languages, pet names and money, money, money.
1: We could try pet names.
0: Pet names. Okay, let me try and find that one. Hang on. There it is. For some reason, I stapled all the pages together today, which makes it even more difficult. Right. What is the name of Tintin's dog?
1: Snowy.
0: Snowy. Two from two. Yay. Okay. What's the name of the chimpanzee companion of screen legend Tarzan in many film adaptations?
1: I've got to guess. George, and it's probably...
0: Look, I'll tell you what I'm going to do. I'm going to give you three options, okay?
1: Okay.
0: Okay. Three options. Okay. A is Cheetah. B is Leopardo. And C is Bongo.
1: I think it's Bongo.
2: Leopardo?
1: I'm going to say Bongo.
0: Not Bongo. Ah, oh, no. Kelly, the torch eludes you.
1: All right, thank you.
0: See ya. Bye-bye.
1: All right,
0: bye. Bye-bye. It's 17 past 7. My tech says, listen, Spence, I studied Tudor history, so I need to know what's your link, please. Throwing carrots out is not fair. I'll divulge at some stage. Hey, there are lots of lines for you. You need to get on the phone right now. Okay, 1-300-222-891. That's the number to call. 1-300-222-891. Two is the best we've got so far. Oh, I've got to keep my own score here. Paul normally keeps a score for me. Now I've got to try and work out who's who. So I think Kelly's in the lead on two. Okay, so I've got to write that down. Kelly, two. Okay. Right. Hello, Julie.
3: Hello, Spence.
0: Are you well?
3: I'm well, thank you.
0: You haven't had the lurg?
3: No, I haven't.
0: Good, good. Well, I hope you don't get it because it's not pleasant. Now, what's the name of the chimpanzee companion of screen legend Tarzan? Is it A, Cheetah, or B, Leopardo?
3: Leopardo.
0: It's not, Julie. Oh, no. Oh, you've fallen at the first hurdle, Julie. That's very disappointing.
3: All right. Well, okay. I'll try tomorrow night.
0: Okay, thanks, Julie. See ya. Bye-bye. 18 past 7. Ah, oh, Kim, the voice of the Murray. Hello, Kim.
4: Oh, good evening, Spence. It's a pleasure to speak with you.
0: Yeah, no, I can't go that deep because it tickles my throat too much.
4: Right. Yes.
0: You doing much singing at the moment? Anything on?
4: Yesterday, we had the Battle of the Soloist at our place in Lobethal.
0: Yeah.
4: And there was about 9 or 10 people from the choir doing solo work.
0: Okay.
4: And it was very enjoyable.
0: Good,
4: very enjoyable.
0: Good. And was
4: rewarding too.
0: Was there a winner or just, you know, feedback?
4: No, we can't pick a winner.
0: Okay.
4: It might upset some people.
0: Yeah, no, that's okay. Now, you can't get this wrong, Kim. It's good news. Good news for you. What was Tarzan's chimpanzee's name?
4: Me, Tarzan. You, Jane. Him, Cheetah.
0: Cheetah is one from one. Do you want to stick with pet names or would you like to move on, Kim?
4: No, pet names is fine.
0: Okay. What's the name of the pet tiger owned by boxer Mike Tyson during the height of his fame? I've got three options for you. Was it A, Kenya, B, Lightning, or C, Barry?
4: Kenya, Lightning, or Barry?
0: Yes.
4: Just think, Mike Tyson, Ken. I think it might be Lightning.
0: It's not Lightning.
4: Oh, no,
0: Kim.
4: I wanted a torch.
0: The Holy Grail may be yours one day, Kim.
4: I'll keep trying.
0: Your day will come. All right, your day will come. Okay. Yeah,
4: thank you, Spence.
0: See you, mate. Bye-bye. Joshua, hello. How are you?
5: Very well. How are you?
0: Good, thank you. Okay. Do you know what Mike Tyson's pet tiger's name was? Was it A, Kenya, or C, Barry?
5: No idea, and I want it to be Barry, but I'm going to have to say Kenya.
0: I wanted it to be Barry as well, and you are right. It's Kenya.
5: Okay. Thank you. Appreciate it.
0: Yeah. Okay. Now, do you want to stick with pet names, or do you want to move on?
5: Let's go. Let's stick with pet names.
0: Okay, one more to go in pet names. In the Garfield comic strip, what's the name of Garfield's long-suffering canine housemate?
5: Oh, you know, it's been so long since I read one of those strips. It's not Artie or something, is it?
0: That's very close. Very close.
5: Artie?
0: No, you got to get this one right, Joshua.
5: Yeah, and I jumped too soon. You might have given me the three options if I'd held off a second bet.
0: Not enough. I have three. This is everybody knows this. People, it's like asking it's like asking Garfield's favourite food, which is lasagna. Everyone knows that. So, what's the dog's name? Come on, Joshua, you know this.
5: I wish I did. You know what? Because I got every single one of the others right when I was waiting on the phone. Yeah, and I don't know.
0: They all say that, Joshua. They all say that.
5: Well, first time caller. You know, first time in the spot. I have heard that before for sure.
0: See you, mate.
5: I'm close. Yeah, thank you very much.
0: See you, mate. Bye-bye. 22 past 7, 891 ABC Adelaide, South Australia, Broken Hill, 2 and the Northern Territory. To Humpty Doo. Hello, Cameron.
6: How are you, mate?
0: Good, buddy. Now, do you know the name of Garfield's long-suffering canine housemate?
6: I actually have no idea whatsoever.
0: Oh, yeah, you do. You do.
6: No, I don't. I wasn't really into Garfield, so...
0: Garfield's in the paper most days. Well, when they used to do comic strips in the paper.
6: Yeah, Alfred.
0: Alfred! I wish it was, but it's not Alfred. Okay. See you, Cameron. Oh, see you, mate. Bye-bye. 22 past 7. Lines are free. 1-300-222-891. You want the torch. You know this torch has to be a part of your life. Jake at Woodville. G'day, Jake.
7: G'day, Spence. How you going?
0: Now, what's Garfield's long-suffering canine housemate's name?
7: That would be Odie.
0: Odie is correct. You are one from one. And that is pet names out of the way. So we have money, money, money.
7: Mm-hmm.
0: We have kings and queens, we have languages, and I'm puzzled.
7: I might go, I'm puzzled.
0: I'm puzzled. Okay. These are all multiple choice. So the initial crossword puzzle is usually credited to someone named Arthur Wynne. What year was it first published? Was it A, 1902... B, 1908, or C, 1913?
7: I reckon we'll go 1908.
0: Oh, zigged when you should have zagged, Jake.
7: I got one, that's all right.
0: That's okay, all good. Thank you, mate. Bye for now. 23 past 7. Lines are free, 1-300-222-891. Greg in South Pimpin. G'day, Greg.
8: G'day.
0: Okay. So, Greg, what year was the first crossword puzzle published? 1902 or C, 1913?
8: That's another toss-a-coin moment. I was hoping to get kings and queens or languages.
0: Well, you get this one right, we can change over.
8: Any meaning, right? You know. I'll go 1902.
0: Oh, no. Greg, it's not 1902. The torch eludes you. I'm sorry, mate. Bye for now. 24 past 7. You've made it very easy for Chris at Elizabeth Park. G'day, Chris.
9: Hey, buddy. How are you?
0: Good, mate. Now, I've got to put out the call because we've gone through so many callers so quickly. There are lines free right now. 1-300-222-891 is the number to call. And 2 is all you've got to beat to get the torch. You can do this. 1-300-222-891. Mind you, I know how clever Chris is, and he's already got one because he can't get this one wrong. So 1-300-222-891. Okay, so what year was the crossword first published? Was it C, 1913, or C, 1913?
9: Let's go C for Chris.
0: Okay, one from one. Now, do you want to stick with I'm Puzzled, or you can move on to languages, or kings and queens, or money, money, money?
9: Let's try money, money, money.
0: Okay.
9: Change it up.
0: All right. Now, this is good work if you can get it. So Microsoft paid the Rolling Stones $3 million to use one of their songs in the launch of Windows 95. Which song was it? Start Me Up is correct. You are 2 from 2. You're already.
9: All right.
0: I'm on even money. Okay. The next, so you know the song, the ABBA song, Money, Money, Money, right?
9: Yep.
0: I need the next line after this.

0: I work all night, I work all day to pay the bills I have to pay.
1: Oh, man.
0: Now, so Michaela got it right first time, by the way. She even launched into character.
1: So it's got to rhyme with pay.
0: No, it doesn't.
1: Oh,
0: I work all night, I work all day to pay the bills I have to pay.
1: Let's go money, money, money.
0: No. Chris, look, I built you up as well.
1: Hey, I'm still winning, mate.
0: Yeah, you are still winning. That's true. You're in the running for a soft off at this stage, but I reckon two's going to be gettable. See you, Chris. See you, mate.
1: Cheers, mate.
0: Bye. 27 past 7, 891 ABC Adelaide. Jenny in Broken Hill. Are you an ABBA fan, Jenny? That wasn't supposed to be funny.
2: No, not ever.
0: Oh, come on, Jenny, you can do this. I need some more callers. 1-300-222-891. That's the number to call if you want to get involved. Because I've got a feeling, because unless it's a rugby league question, how'd your team go on the weekend, by the way, Jenny? No, I haven't caught up with any rugby league news in all
2: time. Okay, my team played my husband's team.
0: Uh-oh.
2: He's beat me.
0: Uh-oh.
2: Yeah. It was 12-all, and then 14-12.
0: Oh, no. Yeah. Well, if it's any consolation, my team won today. So
2: You go for the aerial ping pong, don't you?
0: That's it, yeah. Melbourne Demons. So I've been a Demons member for over 30 years, and they got up today, so I was very happy with that. The ABBA song, Money, Money, Money. I work all night, I work all day to pay the bills I have to pay. What's the next line, Jenny? Come on.
2: Like, go and play?
0: No, sorry, Jenny. See ya. Bye-bye. 28 past 7. Dan, are you an ABBA fan? Hello, Dan. Talk to me, Dan. Who's Dan there? I don't know. Maybe he's fallen off the line. 1-300.
3: Yeah,
0: oh, you are there, Dan. Oh, you are there, Dan.
3: Oh, I'm here, yes.
0: Okay, good. We got you now. Okay. Now, do you know that ABBA song I'm talking about?
3: I have heard the song Money, Money, but...
0: Yeah. I work all night, I work all day, I pay the bills I have to pay.
3: Pay the what? That's the answer we have.
0: No good. No good, Dan.
3: No, sorry.
0: Okay, all right. See you, Dan. But thanks for getting involved. 29 past 7. Mary Ann from Unley. I am so confident Mary Ann's going to know this.
4: Ain't it sad?
0: Ain't it sad?

0: It's
1: I have a friend who's in a nursing home and she has nothing to do. She does have activities, but she loves reading.
0: Well, you know, Paul is sometimes overly generous with what he sends out. But the torches are really, really handy little thing. We agonised over what to do. We thought a fridge bag that's just going to sit in the fridge. We talked about a tea towel, but, you know, tea towels with printing on them, you know, they're not as effective. And, you know, sometimes tea towels are too good to use. So with a little torch on your keyring. That's a useful thing to have. So
1: I guess I can always give it to somebody because it's useless to me.
0: Why? Why is it useless?
1: I've got a vision impairment.
0: Oh, okay. Fair enough.
1: I can't see anything at all except light out of one eye.
0: Okay. But you can see what you've got slight vision, have you, Marianne?
1: No, I can only see light out of one eye.
0: Oh.
1: So it wouldn't be any good to me.
0: Okay. All right. Well, you know.
1: But I can give it to somebody.
0: In the event of you winning, we can accommodate. So that's okay.
1: Yes.
0: All right?
1: Okay.
0: Okay. Right. Now, do you want to stick with money, money, money, or would you like to move on to another category? We have kings and queens.
1: Something left in languages.
0: Okay, yeah, two left in languages.
1: Right.
0: But you may regret this.
1: Right, okay.
0: This is a typical Paul guy. He did some quiz questions for me before he went away. Oh, I'm glad James is on the line because I want to talk to James. There's issues to discuss. All right. Now, what's the official language of Bhutan? There's three options, okay? And two of them are pronounced the same, okay? They're called Dzongkha, and Dzong is spelt with a DZ at the beginning. Or there's Dzongkha, and that Dzongkha is spelt with an X at the beginning. And C is Bhutonga.
1: Bhutonga. Mm. I'll go with C.
0: You go with C? Marianne, why did you go with C?
1: Oh,
0: Marianne, I don't want to say I'm angry. I don't want to say I'm angry. I'm just disappointed.
1: No worries.
0: See you,
1: catch
0: Marianne.
1: You later.
0: Okay, bye. Bye. 1-300-222-891. There's lines free. Libby. Hello, Libby.
2: Hi.
0: Were you ringing about the ABBA song?
2: Yeah.
0: Oh, I'm sorry. You got pipped on that one. But this is a 50-50 chance, this one.
2: All right.
0: We're looking for the official language of Bhutan. So it's going to be Dzongkha, okay? Mm. So A is spelt D-Z-O-N-G, and B is spelt X-O-N-G. So which of those two is the correct pronunciation for the official language of Bhutan? A or B?
2: I am going to go with B.
0: Oh, I really, really wish you hadn't, Libby. See ya. Bye-bye. It is 28 to 8. Hey, there are lots of lines free, and you've only got to get more than two. And trust me, that is very, very possible. 1-300-222-891. And you'll be able to, you know, you can show this torch off. People are going to say, where'd you get that torch? Got it from winning the quiz. And you'll say, ooh, they got one of those. And you've got to tell them, well, you better ring up and try and win the quiz then. Hello, James.
3: Greetings. Am I still sitting in the headmaster's office?
0: Yes, you are. You are. So for a week and a half, because I think I left you hanging last Thursday, didn't I?
3: Yes. I've been staring at the wall, writing detention notes.
0: I know. Doing lines.
3: Yes.
0: No, in fact, it was a nice reason I wanted to talk to you. Because you remember a couple of weeks ago, because you have this plan of hitting the road and sampling roadhouse food all around Australia.
3: The Chinese restaurants, I think we detailed it down to.
0: Chinese restaurants.
3: On Saturday night.
0: Yeah, so Chinese restaurants and obscure places, okay? And I mentioned there was a roadhouse that I went to that did amazing Thai food. And ridiculously cheap. And it was fantastic. Well, I worked out the name of that town. It's a town called Mooney. M-O-O-N-I-E. And it's west of Toowoomba. And the only thing...
3: I guess there's plenty of single shot photos of the road sign by the highway.
0: Yep. I think you're probably right. Yeah. So the Thai food we had there... And these were Thai chefs who were doing this.
3: Yes.

0: was phenomenal. It was just amazing. So if you're on the road and you go to Moonee, it's worth popping in. That was a couple of years ago, so I'm assuming they still do it, but it was very good. Yeah. All right. Now, you can't get this one wrong, James.
1: Well, I haven't answered it yet.
0: Oh, that's a good point. I've lost the question. Here we are. Okay. So what's the official language of Bhutan? Is it A, Dzongkha, spelt with a DZ, or A, Dzongkha, spelt with a DZ?
1: Well, I'm going to go A with a DZ.
0: One from one. Okay. Do you want to stick with languages, or would you like to go kings and queens, or money, money, money, or I'm puzzled?
1: Well, my life is just but a puzzle, so let's go for I'm puzzled.
0: Okay. In a standard Sudoku puzzle, how many individual cells are there? A, 81, B, 64, or C, 49?
1: 81.
0: Correct. 2 from 2. You are now officially in soft-off territory.
1: Well, where else would I should I be?
0: Yeah, exactly. What's the largest number of pieces ever used in a commercially produced jigsaw puzzle? Is it A, 40,000, B, 60,000, or C, 85,000?
1: Stunned silence.
0: So is it A, B, or C?
1: Oh, let's just go for the highest number, because what else can it be?
0: So you want to go with C, do you?
1: Yes.
0: Yeah, James.
1: The tradition continues.
0: You're maintaining your standard.
1: Goodbye.
0: See you, mate. Bye-bye. 24 to 8 is the time. Lines are free. Get on the phone. There's lots of questions left. You only have to get 2. You only have to get 3. This is very, very gettable. You want the torch. David in Cainton. G'day, David.
2: G'day, Spence.
0: How are you tonight?
2: I'm all right. Yeah, good. Sort of.
0: What do you mean, sort of?
2: Well, yeah, I'm okay. I was wondering, you've recovered from your little episode, I take it.
0: Sort of.
2: Yeah. Sort of. Yeah. Well, there you go.
0: I'm past being infectious, but I'm certainly not completely over the
2: thrice ring. You know full well what sort of means.
0: Yeah, sort of. That's right. Okay, fair enough, yeah. Now, David, this is a 50-50 chance you have here. The largest number of pieces ever used in a commercially produced jigsaw puzzle, is it A, 40,000, or B, 60,000?
2: Well, you know, I remember when the biggest you could get was 1,000 pieces, and that was beyond people like
0: that's
2: me.
0: That's a hard one too, yeah. Yeah, I'd normally go for maybe a 500 piece, but that's about it. That's my limit.
2: Well, what if I went for the middle one, 60,000?
0: You would be a very wise man, because that is correct.
2: Well, that is sheer luck.
0: Yeah, okay. So I'm puzzled, languages, kings and queens, or money, money, money. They're your options.
2: Well, I might go for languages, I think.
0: Languages. Okay, languages. The Cherokee language is notable for using a writing system invented by which Cherokee scholar in the early 19th century? Was it A, Kituwa, B, Daniel Heath Justice, or C, Sequoia?
2: You know, I absolutely would not have a clue. Well, my daughter was working at Sequoia not long ago, so why don't I choose that one just for her sake?
0: 2 from 2.
2: Oh, don't tell me it's the right one.
0: It's the right one. And that is languages done and dusted. So we have one left in I'm Puzzled. We have money, money, money. And we have kings and queens.
2: Well, why don't we go for kings and queens? My daughter used to make you coffee, you know, a few years ago.
0: Really?
2: Yeah.
0: Where was that?
2: The ABC. You don't call it the canteen. What do you call it?
0: I guess the cafe. Cafe, yeah. So who's your daughter that made coffee there?
2: That was Sassy.
0: Oh, Sasa, where's she now?
2: She's working for a tour advisory company. Taylor Made, I think it's called.
0: Oh yes.
2: If you want to spend $60,000 on a fancy tour.
0: Oh wow, yeah.
2: Wouldn't it
0: be nice to be able to do that? Yeah, yeah. I will give her my fondest regards.
2: I will. Yeah. She conned you into wishing me a happy birthday on air once.
0: Oh, I remember it well. Yeah. And did I give Sassy also a track that you were going to like, that I thought you'd like by, I'm just trying to think, was that Sassy? There was somebody whose father was a big fan of, you know, really nice country songs. And so I recorded a song called Nullarbor with Casey Chambers.
2: That'd be about right.
0: And so did Sassy give that to you? Was that Sassy I gave that to? I can't remember.
2: Yeah, it does ring a bell.
0: Yeah. Oh, good.
2: It was Casey Chambers turned 50 a couple of days ago.
0: Did she really?
2: Yeah, she had a birthday.
0: Yeah, she's an amazing. I'm a big fan of Casey Chambers.
2: Now, that was on Saturday, because Deb Tribe had a question on her.
0: Oh, okay, yeah.
2: It was a song, Am I Not Pretty Enough?
0: Yeah, yeah. Well, the song Nullarbor, the song Nullarbor that she did, I'm surprised it hasn't sort of almost become like an anthem for tourism, because it's a song about growing up in the world's biggest playground. When her and she lived with her dad on the Nullarbor when he was a roo shooter on the Nullarbor.
2: Yeah.
0: And so, and there's the line in there from memory is something, when I was a little girl, I had the biggest backyard in the world.
2: That's right, yeah. And it's a long time ago now, these things remind you of how old you're getting.
0: They sure do, yeah. Now, David, so what did you go for? You wanted to go with...
2: Kings and Queens.
0: Kings and Queens, was it? Okay.
2: Well, I think so, yeah. Yeah,
0: why not? Okay, this is a significant palace. In which palace near Perth in Scotland was Robert the Bruce crowned in 1306?
2: Oh, I think you've got me there.
0: Oh, David. Right.
2: Well, was he a king? He was able.
0: Robert the Bruce was crowned, yes, in 1306. Yeah. I'm going back into my history here now, but that was actually a significant moment in the sort of relationship between Scotland and England.
2: So
0: in Perth in Scotland, there's a palace which I think has crowned a lot of Scottish kings and queens.
2: Right. No, it's, look, Octo brain has just gone completely and utterly blank.
0: That's okay, David. That's okay. I've lost track of how many people are on two now, but I know, David, you're one of them.
2: Oh, no.
0: I know James is one, so I better write your name down here. I don't know how we're going to do this. We've got a four-way soft-off, but anyway, we'll see how we go. See you, David. Okay. Angela. Hello, Angela.
3: Hello, how are you?
0: Good, thank you. Angela, do you have a torch with Peter Gerz's name on it?
3: Yes, I have.
0: What?
3: It was a little red torch, yep.
0: What?
3: Yep. I enjoyed that evening last Friday week.
0: Yeah, that was fun, wasn't it, for Peter's birthday? That was fun. So, now, hang on. So, did Gerz give away torches?
3: Well, yes, I think so.
0: Oh, I have no recollection. I reckon he's done that just off his own back. Your torch is, you know, it's a bit last century, Angela.
3: It's quite all right. It does its purpose.
0: Well, you might. Now, do you know the name of this castle?
3: Would it be Balmoral?
0: No, it's not Balmoral.
3: Bugger. All right.
0: See ya. Bye-bye.
3: See ya.
0: Bye-bye. Bye. Adam in Woodside. Adam.
4: Hey, how are you, Spence?
0: Good, thank you. Think of something you might have butter and jam on.
4: Edinburgh.
0: No, think of something you might have butter and jam on.
4: Toast.
0: No, and you might put cream on there as well.
4: Scone.
0: Scone Palace. One from one. Okay. Now, do you want to stick with Kings and Queens, or do you want to go with Money, Money, Money? Or... I'm puzzled.
4: Money.
0: Okay, Elon Musk is currently the richest person in the world. In fact, he's been the richest person in the world since 2024, with an estimated net worth of how many billion dollars? I'm going to give you three options here.
4: Yeah, good.
0: Okay, A is $835 billion, B is $875 billion, or C is $1 trillion.
4: 875 billion.
0: Not 875 billion, Adam. Oh, so close, but not quite. See you, buddy. It's 16-8. I'm about to make Michaela very nervous because I hope you've got some numbers, Michaela, because we've got some people to ring back for the soft off. And I'm just doing a bit of online, just on the fly production here. We need to come up with a question. And also, I've got to put two of the calls to air in here, okay? This is called Production on the Run, and Michaela is now running out of the studio. See you, Michaela. George in Hawker. Hello, mate. How are you?
5: Oh, g'day, Stratham. Freezing my butt off.
0: Oh, really? Yeah. It's winter has hit with a vengeance, hasn't it?
5: Oh, mate, it's kind of, I'm along with three layers and the electric blanket and, I'm just concerned about the Corgi Rehabilitation Centre down there.
0: Yeah. Right? You know what? Corgis, because they have a double layer, they run through the snow. They love it. They love the cold. And funnily enough, and I had to question this, but the double layer of fur has two effects. One, it insulates them against the cold, and two, it insulates against the heat.
5: Oh, okay. Yeah. It's about a three corgi night up here, mate.
0: Yeah, it'll be at least a three corgi night in Hawker, that's for sure. Yeah. Now, how much money has Elon Musk got, George? Is it $835 billion or is it $1
5: trillion? I reckon that. I don't speak. But I reckon around the trillions.
0: So, George, you have to just put one arm in the air and use it as an antenna because I reckon the cold's affecting your phone as well. So did you say A, 835?
5: Oh, no, I'll go for the trillion.
0: Oh, George.
5: Oh, mate. You haven't warmed me up at all.
0: See you, George. See you, mate. Bye-bye. No, he's not a trillionaire yet, but he's on the cusp, depending on some sort of negotiation. He's on the brink of being the world's first trillionaire. So, Ruth, you can't get this one wrong now. Okay. How much is Elon Musk worth? Is it A, $835 billion, or A, $835 billion?
6: I think we might take A.
0: One from one. Okay. I feel a run coming on here. Now, there's one left in Money, Money, Money. There's one left in Kings and Queens. And there's one left in I'm Puzzled. So you've got to get two of those correct to be the winner tonight, Ruth.
6: Right. So what are we on now?
0: We're on Money, Money, Money at the moment.
6: We'll do that.
0: According to a study conducted by scientists at the University of Massachusetts in Dartmouth, approximately, and this will stun you, approximately what percentage of dollar bills spent in the United States contains small amounts of cocaine? Is it A, 20%, B, 60%, or C, 90%?
6: 60%.
0: Oh, no, it's not 60%.
6: You're not talking to anyone, Ben.
0: No, thank you, Ruth. Thank you for being involved. Okay, right. So we have reached soft off time now. Michaela. So, all I know is we have David, jump on the phone, call us back straight away. James, we can ring James, if you can get James's number, and Kelly as well. We need Kelly. We're getting Kelly on the phone now. A soft off is coming. You've never been involved in a soft off. This is where we get you all on the phone simultaneously. And I have to come up with a question to ask you. I know what question it'll be. Yeah, no, I've got a question we can ask, and we'll get you to buzz in. So Kelly's on the line. James, jump on the phone, my friend. We need you for the soft off. 1-300-222-891. David and Cainton as well. Let's get David on the phone as well. 1-300-222-891.

0: No, Spence, the world's first trillionaire was a woman, and she had a book written about it too, by an Australian woman, I think. Yeah, Christine, I'm not sure if that's true. But I'm happy to look it up, because I read this in Forbes magazine yesterday, in the June edition of Forbes magazine. But you know, if that is the case, I would love to know more about her. David's on the phone from Caton. We just need James. And who is the other person we needed? Oh, no. James, Kelly, David, and I forget who the other one was. It could be a three-way. It could be a three-way. James, I'll put James to where, if you like, Michaela. So if I go like that and like that, and I think James, you there, James? Oh, no, I've got to do that. What have I got to do?
1: Hello.
0: Hello, James. Hello. Okay. Hello, James. Okay, right.
1: One, two, one and two.
0: Earth calling, James. So I have you, yeah. James. Kelly, are you on the phone too?
2: Hi, I'm on the phone.
0: Yeah, beautiful. And David and Cainton?
3: Yeah.
0: Okay, this is going to be a buzz-in one, okay? So this is a very gettable answer. So when you think you know the answer, you need to buzz in. Now, Kelly, you've not been involved in a soft-off before. So when I give you the question, just say your name. So I'll give you a practice run. If I say, what's one plus one?
2: Kelly.
1: James.
0: And David would have also buzzed in there. Okay, you're all over it. Okay.
3: He was way behind.
0: David's working in delay.
3: It's the old brain, mate.
0: Okay. All right. Now, this is a question from Kings and Queens, okay? Which Australian city is named after the Queen consort to King William IV?
3: David? Adelaide
0: is correct. It's Adelaide.
3: Oh, that was quick, wasn't it?
0: David, Kelly, I thought you'd be all over that.
2: I was about to say Victoria again.
0: Oh, no. And James, well, no, we didn't expect anything from James anyway. Hey, thank you, James. Thank you, mate. Hey, okay, now, David, don't you hang up, okay? So we'll get some details from you, but I also need you to do the sign-off. Now, have you done a sign-off before, David?
3: I did one, yes.
0: Oh, okay. Yes. So you've rehearsed it previously?
3: Sort of.
0: Okay. So what I'm going to do is I'm going to get you to do the sign-off, and then I'm going to play a song that I've been meaning to play since the 3rd of June, okay?
3: All right.
0: So here we go. In 3, 2, and 1.
3: Thank you for playing softly.
4: Live across Adelaide, South Australia, and Broken Hill, this is Spence Denny.
0: David, what a star. So a torch coming David's way. Now, if you want to win one of those torches, and trust me, they're actually really good, tell your friends. 1-300-222-891. Get involved in the quiz. Better than watching the news. Much more fun. And you learn stuff as well. 1-300-222-891 if you want to get involved in the quiz at any stage, and a chance for you to pick up one of those torches. Now, there are two songs that I play every year. One of them is, and I did this even for the 2 years I was retired, which I know sounds odd, but anyway, I like to stick with tradition. One of them is A Cuddle for Christmas, which is, you know, in the lead up to Christmas. And it's always a moment when we eventually get around to playing it. The other one I always play on the 3rd of June. It's a story song, and it's a song that I just love. And I play it on the 3rd of June because that's the opening line.

0: Just had to get that in. I know I didn't play it on the 3rd of June, but I was in bed on the 3rd of June. Bobby Gentry, Ode to Billy Joe. 3 to 8.
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0: Via text, because Emily's in the wind bin. Emily says, I just don't know how I or yourselves will cope for 4 weeks. I mean, you and the public get a break, but I just get to tell answers to the dogs now. Excellent song, by the way. You know, it doesn't have to be the quiz to ring up, Emily, you know. You can just ring up Coz. You're allowed to do that. Anybody is. 1-300-222-891. And you're right, it is an excellent song. And you know why I like that song so much? I love the tone of indifference and borderline sort of monotony with your life. You know, and Mama just doesn't care about things anymore. The indifference from Dad, pass the biscuits, please. You know, the black-eyed peas, pass the biscuits, please, on news that Billy Joe has died. Biscuits, by the way, is another reason I love that song, because it actually sent me down a bit of a rabbit hole, because I didn't, what are biscuits? I didn't know. So, as you would be aware, in the US, they call what we call biscuits cookies. And so a biscuit in the US, as far as I can ascertain, is kind of like a cross between a scone and a Yorkshire pudding, which does sound delicious if it's covered in gravy, doesn't it? It does sound pretty good. So they're in a

0: complement. And I think, like Yorkshire puddings, they were developed to bulk up the meal because meat was expensive. And so the Yorkshire pudding would bulk up the meal. So, so that led me down a rabbit hole to discover what biscuits are. And also, when it's determined there's 5 more acres in the lower 40 that need to plough, but Mama says it sure was a shame about Billy Joe anyhow. It's such a great song, isn't it? They made a movie about it. It almost made it into a true story. Of course, it's completely fictional. But, yeah, the movie was pretty average, but it's a great song. So I had to play it. It's a 3rd of June thing. After 8 o'clock, we are going to speak with the great-granddaughter of Laurie Cram, who is the founder of the Harndorff Brass Band, which is celebrating its 100th birthday this weekend.
1: Have your say.
2: Definitely got to be around housing.
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6: ABC News, good evening. I'm Noni Edwards. Israel and Iran have traded fire in retaliatory strikes in the most serious crossfire since a ceasefire was reached in April. Chelsea Hetherington reports.
7: Israeli authorities say 2 waves of Iranian missiles have targeted the country and urge the public to seek shelter. Explosions could be heard in central Israel as Israeli air defences work to intercept the fire. Iran's paramilitary Revolutionary Guard says it targeted 2 military bases in Israel after Israel targeted radar sites in 3 areas of Iran. Tehran warned of retaliation on Sunday after Israel struck Lebanon's capital Beirut without warning. Meanwhile, Yemen's Iran-backed Houthis have claimed responsibility for an attack on Israel, saying they will respond to escalation with escalation. The Israeli military earlier reported a missile launched from Yemen.
6: The Armenian Prime Minister Nikol Pashinyan's civil contract party has won crucial parliamentary elections with about 50% of the vote. The vote on Sunday was Armenia's first general election since a crushing military defeat by Azerbaijan in 2023. It was being viewed as a test of the Prime Minister's push to deepen ties with the West. Russian President Vladimir Putin has warned that if Armenia moves too far towards Europe, it could suffer the same fate as Ukraine. Australian and Chinese international students are being warned about scams involving criminals impersonating Chinese officials. The ACCC says victims have lost millions of dollars to so-called Chinese authority scams. The consumer watchdog has launched an awareness campaign, but advocates say stronger protections are still needed. ACCC Deputy Chair Katrina Lau says the scams are becoming increasingly sophisticated.
8: We are seeing scammers utilising both technology and psychology incredibly effectively to trap their victims in this crime.
6: A domestic violence researcher is calling for the deaths of women who take their own lives after years of abuse by a partner or family member to be included in national domestic violence death tolls. A new paper reveals between a quarter and a half of women who die by suicide had experienced physical abuse before their death, often labelled as slow femicide. Professor Heather Douglas, who authored the paper, says suicide can come after a long period of harm.
9: So often women have experienced years and years of domestic and family violence before they decide to die. And sometimes they've already separated from their partner. Sometimes they're still with their partner when they suicide. So it's a slow period towards that death in many cases.
6: If you or someone you know needs someone to talk to, call Lifeline on 13 11 14. Police are continuing to search for a man missing in the central wheat belt region of WA since mid-March. Brandon Elliott Powell was last known to be driving an orange ute, which was found abandoned and bogged in a salt lake 16 kilometres north of Wyal Catchem on March 21. A large land and air search failed to find him. Police are now appealing again for information from the public to trace the 43-year-old. Artificial intelligence is helping researchers track Australia's wild sea dragons through photos sent in by the public. The Sea Dragon Search Project is using images from divers and beachgoers to better understand the rare animals along Australia's southern coastline. The research is being highlighted on World Oceans Day, which raises awareness of threats facing marine environments. University of Western Australia researcher Nerida Wilson says AI can help match repeat sightings of the same sea dragon.
10: It's essentially facial recognition for sea dragons. We use the unique markings on the face and body of an animal, sort of like a digital tag in a way. And so when we find that animal again, if someone submits a photo of the same animal, those tools will help us make a match.
6: WA Fisheries have paused their shark patrols today in waters off Albany due to weather and poor conditions. The patrols began following the death of 35-year-old local man Daniel Turpin, who was attacked by a shark on Saturday. He was rushed to shore, but paramedics were unable to save him. Fisheries officers have been liaising with WA Police and the coroner to assist in determining, if possible, the type of shark involved. To sport now, and a controversial penalty in the 76th minute has delivered Canterbury a 14-12 NRL win over Parramatta in the King's Birthday clash at Sydney's Stadium Australia. With scores locked at 12-all late in the second half, Eels hooker Talon De Silva was penalised for a high tackle on Bulldogs 5-8 Matt Burton. The Bulldogs move up to 13th on the competition ladder. Parramatta's in 16.
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0: 8:05. Chris, I am so sorry. Chris says, sad, I didn't get an invite to the soft off. Well, you did, but it was my fault. Because I'm so used to Paul writing on the screen who's, you know, the contestants' names and how many they scored. And that's not Michaela's fault. She didn't know. And it's my fault. I forgot to write them all down, and I had to, off the top of my head, remember who was there. And I just couldn't remember you, Chris. So I'll make it up to you, I promise. I'm sorry about that, Chris. But there was nothing intentional about it. A lot of you texting through about the difference between cookie and biscuit as well. Yeah. Yeah. But that's why they call them cookies in the US. It's because biscuits are the things that they have with gravy and their meal as an accompaniment as well. So there you go. So I'm sorry about that, Chris, but we will make it up to you shortly. We're going to catch up with none other than Becky Blake, who you'd know from Chunky Custard and Piano Chick and that sort of stuff. She is the great-granddaughter of Laurie Cram, who is the founder of the Harndorf Brass Band and is involved in celebrations this weekend. And we're also going to speak with Greg Francis, who is the president of the Harndorf Brass Band and a trombonist, who is the grandson of Laurie Cram. It's all in the family. If you have an association with the Harndorf Brass Band, I'd love to hear from you as well. 1-300-222-891. We'll get to that right after Dire Straits.

0: What a great song. That is Lady Writer, Dire Straits, at 11 past 8. Here on 891 ABC Adelaide, South Australia, Broken Hill, 105.7 ABC Radio Darwin and the Northern Territory. My name is Spence Denny and you are listening to the evening program. It's lovely to have your company. We head now to the glorious hills town of Harndorf. Well, Becky's not in Harndorf at the moment, but she will be on the weekend as part of celebrations for the Harndorf Town Band, which is a brass band, which is celebrating its 100th anniversary this weekend. And Becky, it was your great-grandfather who was the founder of this now very famous band. Hello, Becky. How are you?
1: Yes, I'm good, thanks, Spence. How are you?
0: I'm going okay.
1: Yes.
0: Tell me more about Laurie.
1: Yeah, so Laurie, so we've had this conversation before, you and I. I'm descendant from the Herbig family tree in Springton. So, and Laurie is also descendant from the tree. So he was my great-grandfather. And so it's all, you know, it all stayed up in the hills. And he decided that Harndorf needed its very own band. There were some other bands that were around at the time. And so he went around and recruited the members that became the very, very first Harndorf Town Band.
0: Where were they getting instrument from in those days, I wonder, Becky? Were people bringing them with them, or was somebody making them in Adelaide by then? I wonder how that was all working out.
1: Yeah. I know they went because, German Lutheran settlement. So yeah. A lot of the people had, I mean, the brass bands were prolific throughout Europe in playing religious music.
0: Yes.
1: And so, you know, hymns and so forth and at all the events where the community was centred around the church. So I think that you've got Greg Francis on the line as well. He might be able to shed a little bit more light on that exact question, but he went around and recruited a lot of members from churches.
0: Okay.
1: And so I would imagine that a lot of them would have had those instruments from their days in Europe.
0: Yeah, they would have brought them with them, yeah. Actually, that's a story worth doing at some stage as well, is when as a state we started to make musical instruments,
1: yes,
0: particularly brass instruments and woodwind and things like that, when we actually started making them. Because bringing them in from overseas would have been more challenging, wouldn't it?
1: Well, yeah, I mean, a lot of the settlement was in sort of the mid-1800s. Mm. And this, you know, the town band was, and obviously 1926. So that we're not talking about the first settlers because I don't think that you would have brought your tuba over as your first preference of
0: probably
1: luggage.
0: Yeah, probably not.
1: So it was already a pretty well established community by that stage.
0: Yeah.
1: They were probably starting to, you know, having stuff shipped over and probably, I would imagine, starting to make their own too.
0: Yeah, I would have thought so, yeah. Mm. Yeah. Mm. Actually, I did a story in Mount Barker a number of years, it must be close to 20 years ago, when there seemed to be this this pocket of people making guitars in Mount Barker, and really, really good guitars as well. We digress.
1: Oh, wow.
0: Yeah. We digress. Now, as you say, we'll talk to Greg in a minute, the president of the Harndorf Brass Band, and we'll talk about...
1: And my mum's cousin.
0: And so you're related as well.
1: Everyone in the hills is in a half a degree of separation.
0: Exactly, right? Yeah. But you know,
1: I'm the Kevin Bacon.
0: Yeah. Now, is there going to be a piano for you to climb over on the weekend or not, Becky?
1: I am going to be taking my keyboard up and doing a number or two, and I'm also going to be singing with the band, so... I'm emceeing the event, and I'm also playing a couple of tunes with the keyboard, and then we've got a number called Proud Mary. A lot of people know Proud Mary. My grandmother was Mary.
0: Oh.
1: So it's a little nod to my nan, and it'll be fun. I've never done a gig with a brass band. I've done gigs with sort of bands, but not an actual brass band where you've got cornets and flugelhorns and all of that sort of stuff. So, you know, I love these new experiences.
0: Yeah, that'd be fantastic. And so will you be channeling your inner Tina Turner when you do Proud Mary?
1: Oh, you know, you can take the girl out of chunky custard, but you can't take chunky custard out of the girl, you know. I think there might be a few moves in there.
0: And there might be a bit of little sort of wagon wheel interpretation along the way with those hands shuffling around. You know,
1: just try and stop me.
0: Oh, that's good. Oh, look, it actually is a really important part of any community, isn't it? Is like a band like this, which it really does. It's a entity that brings people together.
1: Yeah, and do you know, Spence, that you know that they still get a lot of gigs. They're a very busy working band, and you know, they have their band competitions that they go around to different areas and compete with other bands or showcase with other bands. But then they have, you know, the day-to-day things that they, you know, the Anzac Days and your commemorative ceremonies and things like that, and, you know, still involved in town life and church life, and they've got a pretty good calendar by the looks of things, and still very busy.
0: Yeah. Well, I did a story a few weeks ago about the Tanunda Town Band, which is the oldest town band in Australia.
1: In Australia?
0: Yeah, yeah. It's the oldest brass band in Australia, which is it's a ripper as well. Yeah.
1: Yeah.
0: Yeah, yeah. Hey, Becky, thank you. Enjoy. So you're all ready to go for this weekend. So before you go, tell us where you are this weekend.
1: Oh, yes. So we're at the Harndorff Institute in this main street of Harndorff, and it's on Sunday the 14th of June, and it's between 2 p.m. and 4 p.m. In addition to that, my second cousin, Macy, who is my eldest daughter's age, they went to ELC together, Early Learning Centre.
0: Okay, yeah.
1: And I know. Here you go. And she's actually studying composing for films in Melbourne.
0: Oh.
1: And she's actually composed a special piece for the band to play. So this is the inaugural unveiling of her piece that she's written. And there's a good nod to all the different styles throughout history that the town band has played. We've got the very first march that they ever played back in 1926. There's a bit of umpa music, and it's important to note that Bavarian culture is not part of Harndorff, but with the advent of tourism up there, you know, the umpa sort of idea and the rather than the
0: well, the, more that, that would be the expectation, idea. Wouldn't it?
1: That's right.
0: Yeah.
1: That's right. So yeah, it's a little nod to that. And there's also celebrating that initially there were men only in the band, and I think it was 1963 that they started a junior band that would then feed up to the senior band, and women were allowed for the first time to, or girls were allowed for the first time to join the junior band. And so they've become, women have become a major feature of the band as well. And there's been several that are very quite notable that are still performing or have performed with the town band. So it's really interesting to hear the history and the progression of how things worked and why they worked. And initially, of course, it wasn't the Harndorff Town Band, it was the Ambleside Town Band.
0: Ah, yes.
1: Post First World War, when a lot of the German names were changed. Yeah.
0: Yeah, yeah.
1: So there you go.
0: Yeah. Now, before you go, what about your enormously talented daughter? What's she doing now?
1: Oh, Chelsea's having a gap year. She's

0: Has to have a couple of surgeries actually, but she's going to be off. She did a European thing, and she's going to go and study either interstate or abroad with her acting and music theatre.
1: Oh gosh, that's hard for mum. Off you see.
0: Oh. Yeah, I know, but she calls me every day. FaceTimes every day when she's away, and she, feel, oh, I'm here, Mum, in Scotland, not, for the fringe and doing this. And I was like, oh, okay.
1: Okay.
0: Yeah.
1: All right. Well, enjoy the activities for the town band.
0: Certainly will.
1: Actually, Greg, just hang in there for Greg. I might, before I talk to Greg, thanks, Becky.
0: Yeah.
1: See you, Becky. Just before I talk to Greg, I might quickly have a chat to Lyle, who's phoned through from, I did say if you've had an association with the Harndorf Town Band, I'd love to hear from you. And Lyle's on Europe. G'day, Lyle.
2: G'day, Spence.
1: Yeah. So what was your association?
2: Well, it was by chance more than anything else.
1: Yeah.
2: At the time, my uncle, whose name was Dick Ballard, was the bandmaster there for many, many years. And his son, Brian, my cousin, and I got on very well. So I used to go and stay with Brian quite often. They lived at Balhanna at the time. And I'd go off to band practice with them. Just it was the normal thing to do once a week when I stayed up there. So I had a long connection with them. And then I can remember going, talking of the Institute, I can remember going to a concert there on a Sunday afternoon in the Institute. So I'm going back in the, I reckon in the 50s, it couldn't have been any later than that, 1950s.
1: Wow.
2: When I was still at school. So it started my connection with banding, actually, because in going forward many, many years, I became a member of the Maranenga Brass Band, which 2 years ago celebrated its 100th anniversary.
1: Maranenga has its own town band?
2: Yes.
1: I didn't know that.
2: Well, there are three bands in the Brosser. You mentioned Tanunda.
1: Yeah.
2: Maranenga and Niriutpa has a concert band. Maranenga is still a brass band, very much like Tanunda. Not quite of the same calibre. I don't think they'd mind me saying that because it's the truth, but they do very well. And they've been going now for 102 years and hopefully we can continue just a little bit longer. I'm a follower now rather than an active member, but yeah. My son's been involved with them now for 30 years, yeah. 30-something years. So,
1: What did you play, Lyle?
2: I was in the percussion, so okay. I made a bit of noise.
1: Right, not the big bass drum, but on the.
2: Well, no, the bass drum was probably my forte, to say that, to be the honest truth there, because I still don't read music, although I can read drumming music, which is totally different. But I enjoyed it. It's just the camaraderie of
1: brilliant
2: banding.
1: Oh, brilliant! Oh, good, Lyle. I'm glad that's brought back the memories for you. Thank you. Now, Greg Francis, as I say, president of the Harndorf Town Band. G'day, Greg.
3: Hi, Spence. How are you?
1: Who knew there was this plethora of long-standing bands in South Australia?
3: Yeah, well, absolutely. A lot of them, started in the German areas of Harndorf's and South Australia's history. Some of them are non-existent. But, yes, Harndorf certainly remained one of them for 100 years, yeah.
1: How has it survived, Greg?
3: Well, I think a lot of good volunteers along the way, maintaining community connections and simply lots of performances and a lot of dedicated, passionate people who love playing together. And Lyle was talking about that camaraderie, and I think that's a good part of it too.
1: Yeah. And Becky was saying also it took a while for women to be able to be a part of a band as well, and that's got to be an aspect that has really helped its survival.
3: Oh, absolutely, yes. I mean, it's rather pointed when you look at some of the old photos. They're all men, but with the advent of the juniors in the mid-60s social change as well, women and the young girls at that time were most welcome and some very fine players amongst them through the ages as well. So, yes, indeed.
1: Yeah. Now, this was I spoke to Bruce Raymond a couple of weeks ago when we talked about the Tanunda Town Band.
3: Oh, yes, I know Bruce well.
1: And
3: yes.
1: So Dizzy played a number of years for Sturt. And he was talking about a number of his teammates who all

0: also played instruments or sang and things like that. Any decent footballers among the Harndorff town band through the years? Greg?
1: Well, yeah, I mean, my brother did play for Sturt for a while he was in the band, but no one particularly of note. I mean, we have people from all walks of life. We have airline pilots. We have astrophysicists and doctors and accountants and engineers and just farmers and all sorts, but we don't have footballers.
0: Well, you see, footballer, see, but the thing, if you've got somebody who's like an astrophysicist or mathematician, the music helps that so much because it's all about the timing. And the timing is actually really important for a footballer as well.
1: Well, absolutely. I mean, we've been promoting the junior movement, and we have our little academy where we teach people how to play brass. And one of the strong messages, and it's backed up by research, is the benefit academically to young children, particularly in their development years, with music in terms of, you know, maths and physics and science and, you know, all those things sort of come together in playing a musical instrument and just the normal things of teamwork and discipline and all those sorts of things which are only good for youngsters as they develop.
0: Yeah, yeah. And what about you, Greg? What do you play?
1: I'm a trombonist. Yes. So although in recent times I've been on the baritone horn and I've even played tuba and I play the bass drum on the march sometimes, but trombone's really my home instrument.
0: Yeah. How do you go with the trombone when you're marching? Because you've really got to be coordinated to do that because you're pushing an arm forward and backwards and you're also trying to keep your feet in step.
1: Well, I think it's not just a trombone. Yes, that's got the extra bits, but you've got to keep in time. You've got to play the music. You've got to watch where you're going. You've got to keep in line. And it's actually not as easy as it might look from the side of the road when you see a band marching past to keep all those things coordinated.
0: Yeah.
1: So absolutely, yeah.
0: Not for a second do I think that's easy. I'm always impressed. It is fantastic. Yeah, and of course, where I did my apprenticeship was part of my when I did my apprenticeship in the army was the Army School of Music. I was surrounded by musos all this time who were learning the skill of playing and marching at the same time.
1: Oh yes, yes. Well, you look at the Edinburgh Tattoo and all the fancy things that happened there. For example. We can only dream of performing like that. In fact, diagram marching, I was looking through the history and Harndorff had some of its early band carnivals and competitions and marching and diagram marching was actually a part of challenging bands to do exactly that, to be coordinated on the march, turn left, turn right, do counter marches and all those sorts of things. But they seem to have been put aside in recent days because it's too difficult to get people to do those sort of things nowadays.
0: Well, yeah, it's a worthy skill to have, that's for sure.
1: So
0: what's the future? Do you actually do paid gigs or is it just community stuff that you do at the moment? Greg?
1: Well, it's a mixture, but I mean, as a band, I mean, we need to pay to have income with insurance. We own our own hall, and through the legacy of our forefathers, we've got to maintain the building. We've got to insure it. We've got instrument purchases. We've just purchased new music, and you know, all of this comes from our general operating revenue, which is supported by paid engagements. And so, you know, we've done weddings and, you know, festivals and, you know, Christmas is really a time. We're up to 10 street march parades in December leading up to Christmas. Norwood, the main parade in the city, we're often playing for that. You know, Woodside, Murray Bridge, Mount Barker, you know, Harndorff St. Nicholas Parade, all of those. You know, we often have 8, 9, up to 10 sometimes Christmas marches to, help support the spirit of the time. Yeah.
0: Well, look, I hope you get a lot of people along on Sunday. So it's this forthcoming Sunday. It's a centenary concert. And as Becky said, it's not, you know, you anticipate there'd be some umpah music,

0: Yes, they're going well. There's still room. We've got online bookings. You can get bookings at the door for those who prefer not to do it online. Our local post office is selling tickets, so all available. Only $20, and we're looking for a great turnout to fill the heart of Memorial Institute Hall.
1: Well done. I hope it goes well, Greg. Thank you so much indeed.
0: Thanks for your time,
1: See
0: Steve.
1: you,
0: Much
1: mate.
0: appreciated.
1: Bye-bye. Greg Francis, who's the president of the Harndorff Town Band. And you heard from Becky Blake before that, who you see all over the place. Amazingly talented woman, who was also part of the celebrations on Sunday, right on 8:30.
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891 ABC Adelaide, South Australia, and Broken Hill. 105.7 ABC Radio Darwin and the Northern Territory. Jackson Brown, that's somebody's baby. 26 to 9 is the time. My name is Spence Denny. And shortly we're going to speak with Dr. Charlotte Totman, who is a psycho-oncologist. Now, there's a term I've not come across previously. And she has been working in that role for quite some time. She's actually a clinical psychologist and deals with people.

0: who are going through their own cancer journey. About 8 years ago, she received her own breast cancer diagnosis. And, well, that's a conversation worth having. In fact, she's going to feature in a documentary which is screening at Marion this forthcoming weekend on the 10th of June. What day is that? That's Thursday, isn't it? Thursday's today? No, tomorrow. Today's the 9th. What's today? Today's the 8th, so Wednesday, yeah. Thinking on the run here. So we'll catch up with her shortly. Just briefly, some weather details for you shortly. First, though, and look, across South Australia, there's a little bit of shower activity forecast for both tomorrow and on Wednesday. There may be even be a bit of isolated thunderstorm activity around the west during tomorrow, and isolated showers are forecast to extend to the southern ag during the evening. Not much in it, though. Winds are forecast to be fresh north to northwesterly, shifting west to southwesterly in the far southwest in the evening. So for Adelaide tomorrow, there is the possibility of a late shower and a maximum of 20 degrees the next few days for Adelaide. Showers easing on Wednesday, 18. Thursday, 19, and partly cloudy. And Friday, a possible shower, 23 degrees. Boy. 23. Last week, it just, you know, in fact, the motivation for this week's jukebox, which I haven't divulged yet, is from last week's weather, but it's going to be 23 degrees on Friday. That's not exactly wintry, is it? Around the state for tomorrow in the Barossa, around about 19 degrees. The lower part of the Fluria Peninsula, 19 also. On York Peninsula, you're looking at 19 degrees pretty well throughout. There might be a bit of shower activity around Cadena. Maitland, Edithburg might get a drop as well. You might get a drop of rain on Kangaroo Island with 19 for Kingscote and 17 for Pandana. In the lower southeast, mainly sunny 17. In the mid southeast, sunny 18. And in the upper southeast, mostly sunny in 19. Sunny through the Murraylands with temperatures in the high teens. In the Riverlands, low 20s. Cool overnight, 5 degrees for Wakeree tonight, mostly sunny tomorrow. For Port Pirie, 20 the maximum tomorrow. In fact, right through in the mid-north, you're looking at around about sort of high teens, low 20s for tomorrow. Mostly sunny through the Flinders as well, 18 for Hawker, 20 for Port Augusta. On the eastern part of Eyre Peninsula, Whyalla, 20 for you, and mostly sunny. Cleve and Kimber, around about 19 degrees. Might get a late shower in both centres. Some showers forecast for the lower part of Eyre Peninsula, with 20 for Port Lincoln, and much the same for Coffin Bay and Cummins. On the west coast, low 20s, 22 degrees, showers increasing for Ceduna, Woodna and Elliston. In the northwest pastoral, mostly sunny. You might get a shower at Oak Valley and possibly a shower at Cooper Pedy as well. Temperatures in the low to mid 20s. In the northeast pastoral, sunny throughout. Temperatures high teens to low 20s throughout the northeast pastoral. For Broken Hill tomorrow, you can expect a sunny day, 8 degrees overnight, and 22 is the estimated maximum for tomorrow. In the NT, a bit of shower activity around the eastern Arnhem, increasing to a slight to medium chance about the northern Daly and Tiwi during the morning. Partly cloudy north of Daly Waters and in the southern Barkly. There might be some fog around the Arnhem and Carpentaria as well. Winds in the southwestern Lassiter are tending fresh and gusty during the afternoon. So around the NT for tomorrow, Darwin 31 and partly cloudy. For Catherine, 32 for you. Tennant Creek, 27. Alice Springs, mostly sunny, 24 degrees. Through the Lassiter, mid-20s. And in the Tanami, mid-20s as well, and sunny throughout. In fact, we'll be heading to Darwin via the phone after 9 o'clock when we catch up with our friends who are driving two 1925 Studebakers to Darwin, because they have arrived. They are driving from Adelaide to Darwin and back, recreating a journey that was done in 1926 in the very same model cars that they're in at the moment. So quite an adventure. 22 to 9. As I mentioned, Dr. Charlotte Totman spent many years helping people through their cancer journey when she herself was diagnosed with breast cancer. And so she features in a new documentary, Conquering Breast Cancer, which screens at the Event Cinema Marion, which, as I said, is on Wednesday. We must confirm what time that is as well, because I'm sure 6:30, thank you. Lots of people would like to go along. The film explores prevention, early detection and treatment through the stories of survivors, advocates and medical experts. Hello, Charlotte Totman.
1: Hello, Spence. Good to be with you.
0: Thank you. What is a psycho-oncologist?
1: It's just sexy language for a clinical psychologist who specialises in cancer-related distress. There aren't very many of us, which does beg a belief, given how much cancer there is and given how much it can impact your mental health.
0: Mm. What sort of specialist training did you have to go through to be able to deliver that sort of care?
1: I have a PhD in clinical psychology from Flinders University, and then I, as part of your clinical training, you have to do some specific placements, and the third one that I did in my training was in psycho-oncology at Flinders, and that was when I kind of realised that that was what I was most drawn to. My family has a big cancer history, and it did feel almost like a magnetic attraction, and happily I seemed to know what I was doing, and that's where it began, and that's where I've stayed.
0: Okay. So after years of working with people who were going through their own journey, when you were diagnosed, did you feel as if you were better equipped to cope, or did it completely take you by surprise?
1: It completely took me by surprise, and I found, and I think this is a little surprising to just about everybody, and maybe even me, that I was just like everybody else, just a lump of human flesh, very vulnerable and very scared, and it really took the wind out of my sails. I had excellent treatment in Adelaide, and I'm in good health, but I did have a big psychological crash about 9 months after treatment, because I thought that I could kind of put it behind me quickly. I thought I could be different. I thought I knew all the tricks, and I found myself wanting, and that's taught me some very valuable lessons. I don't think that the work that I was doing before I was diagnosed was poor work. I think actually on reflection I was doing good work, but I think I do even better work now as a result.
0: You know, I was lucky enough to be, there's a game of football played every year in Melbourne, which is a breast cancer awareness game.
1: And, yeah, I go to it, yeah.
0: And literally thousands of women put on pink tunics and form the emblem on the MCG.
1: Yeah.
0: And I was lucky enough to talk to some of the women who were involved in that. And the message that I got from those women who were doing that is that this is an opportunity to feel as if you're not alone. And,
1: yes.
0: And see, that was something I'd never really considered, that journey can be a very lonely experience, can't it?
1: It can be very, what we call, emotionally isolating, because even if you intellectually know that you've got loved ones and support around you, and that those people really do really care about you and have your best interests at heart, if they haven't themselves been through a cancer experience, their ability to really truly understand what it's like from the bone marrow out is a bit limited, and that's not anybody's fault. That's just the way that it is. And so, weirdly, a breast cancer diagnosis, it makes you a member of a club, and it might not be a club you ever wanted to be a member of, but once you're in it, you can often find your tribe, and you can find a lot of emotional support, a lot of empathy, and that can be helpful more broadly, because it can mean that your expectations of the people that do love you and support you are a little softer, and that you're not looking to them to get every part of your experience, because you've got other people in your life now.
0: Other people
1: who can
0: around
1: share that.
0: You. Yeah.
1: Yeah.
0: Yeah. That may, but you've also got to be willing to accept that help, don't you? To be part of that group.
1: Yes,
0: because I can imagine there would be, in many cases, a why me sort of philosophy.
1: Very much a sense of injustice, and particularly for people who might be very young or might have been quite healthy and might have done kind of like all the right things and can feel a bit ripped off and feel like, you know, hang on, I followed all the health guidelines, you know, I didn't drink too much, I didn't eat too much saturated fat or processed sugar, and I exercised and I kept my stress levels under control, and here I am anyway with a breast cancer diagnosis, and that can feel pretty confronting.
0: Unfair, I think is the word, isn't it?
1: Very much.
0: It's 16 to 9. You are listening to 891 ABC Adelaide, South Australia and Broken Hill. My guest is Dr. Charlotte Totman, who is a psycho-oncologist, the first one I've spoken to, who features in a documentary which is screening this forthcoming Wednesday at Marion. Look, if you want to have a conversation, you want to ring up and say hello, what your experience has been, you are welcome to do so. 1-300-222-891. So, Charlotte, after working with people and seeing what they are experiencing, what did your own diagnosis do to change the way you approach those people you are trying to give some guidance to?
1: I think the thing that probably stood out the most for me was this concept called fear of recurrence. So fear is obviously part of anxiety. And when you're diagnosed with cancer, with breast cancer, it sets off a big anxiety response, which is incredibly normal. It would be very weird if it didn't. Yeah. But one of the things that people who have had a cancer experience go on to live with is this thing called fear of recurrence, which is the fear that the cancer will come back further down the track. And the reality is, for breast cancer, even with an excellent treatment result, nobody gets an ironclad guarantee that everything's rolled gold and, you know, you're in the clear forever. You can be considered cured, you can be considered with no active disease, but there is still the possibility of something rearing its head further down the track. And living with that fear is quite a thing. And I say to people, when people ask me, like, how are you? And I say, well, I'm good. I'm physically, I'm well, but I live with fear of recurrence. And that fear doesn't go away, and the psychological research is very clear on that, that it sits with you. It's like a gift with purchase that you don't get to return. Mm. And when you're diagnosed, you get this thing called fear of recurrence. And I think what I came to understand is I knew fear of recurrence from the textbooks, and I knew it from my practical and clinical experience, but I didn't really know what it felt like. And it is that sort of thing that gets triggered fairly frequently. I mean, today with the passing of Richard Scollier, you know, lots of people's fear of recurrence will be triggered because it brings the risk right back into sharp focus, and it reminds people of the lethality of things like breast cancer. And so from time to time, and when I say time to time, I mean several times a year, most people who've ever had a breast cancer experience are going to be triggered with their fear of recurrence. And the work that I do now, I think, is more understanding of how that feels and how to cope with that. And coping with it is a lot about making room for it. It's not about trying to fix it or get rid of it or be bigger than it. It's about making room for it, a bit like an uninvited dinner guest. You know, I didn't ask you, but you're here now, so pull up a chair and let me get to know you.
0: Yeah. So fear could also be described as stress, couldn't it? And stress can be a contributing factor to the development of cancer, can it not be?
1: Well, that's an interesting thought. If we're both alive in 50 years' time, we'll be having different conversations, I'm sure, about the relationship between stress and cancer. There is no conclusive causal link that's been identified between stress and cancer, but stress isn't good for you. And what it can mean is that you don't look after yourself as well. So stressed people typically don't eat so well, don't sleep so well, don't look after themselves so well. And so whilst there might not be a direct causal link between stress and cancer, there can certainly be indirect links where maybe the way that we are behaving can mean that our risks are higher for things like cancer developing.
0: Yeah. Yeah, I mean, that would be an interesting research topic, that's for sure. Because, yes. I mean, and when you look at someone like Richard Scollier, and we all knew that the end was going to happen for him. He was terminal, but he had this amazingly positive outlook and obviously a very strong focus on his own health. He was a mad sports person, and you never saw him not smiling. An Australian of the Year, and an amazing representative to the medical fraternity, who had been struck down by the very condition that he tries to treat in his patients, which has got to be the cruelest of ironies when you think about it. But by the same token, you can't help but think, if a lot of that external appearance, that happiness, that wanting to be positive and be healthy is an external appearance, and that there is still going to be that level of anxiety that, you know, this is going to take me.
1: I'm sure. And in some of his posts online and some of the speeches and statements that he made over the last year in particular, I think he did reference the toll that it was taking on him and his family. And whilst, yes, he certainly was projecting a lot of resilience and a real sense of purpose and meaning, and creating a very meaningful legacy and making an enormous contribution to medical science. I have absolutely no doubt that behind closed doors, or possibly just with the people that he really trusted, he would have been scared and he would have been vulnerable. And I think he was the type of man who would have been okay to let people close to him know that. And I think he would have honoured that vulnerability and that fear, because we're meant to be scared about dying. We're meant to be wanting to hang on for as long as we can and be here and enjoy life and spend time and do the things that matter. So I think that, yes, the smile on his face and the contribution he made, I'm sure, was rounded out by many other big feelings.
0: Yeah, and I think that was the point I was trying to make before, Charlotte, when we were talking about, you know, you found your tribe. You also have to exercise a level of vulnerability there, don't you?
1: Being willing to sort of put your hand up and say, maybe I'm not coping. And for a lot of women in the breast cancer space, women who have been very high functioning, maybe they've been the glue in the family, in the workplace, they've been the troubleshooters, the ball jugglers, the people that have kept the show on the road, to find themselves, and this happened to me, to find yourself facing something that is bigger than you, that you can't control and you can't outsmart, outwit, outrun, and that you need to maybe step off the merry-go-round, ask for help, accept help, that can be a really big deal in and of itself.
0: Was that particularly difficult for you, given the medical expertise that you have?
1: Yeah, it really was. I mean, I bought into the whole, you know, I'm indispensable. I need to get back. If my clients don't have me, you know, the wheels will fall off. And there was, I think, a fear of being vulnerable. There was ego. There was this sense that maybe I knew the tricks and I was different. And what I came to understand, and whilst it was a hideous reckoning, it's been very good for me to learn and be willing to, I don't like this language, but embrace my own vulnerability. It's been a very good thing for me, and I'm a better person, and I'm a better clinician on the other side of it.
0: Can I ask you about that situation then, when you did actually return to work? Mm-hmm. Did you go back to work with the same level of confidence, or was there a level of uncertainty in your own mind?
1: I went back to work too quickly. I went back too soon after treatment, and I went back full time. And I was still, there's a part of post-treatment we call for breast cancer, where a lot of women who are listening who've ever had breast cancer, if you have the hormone positive type, you're often prescribed what's called hormone blockers, which is something to keep estrogen at a very, very low or non-existent level in your system, on the basis that if there are any rogue cells that have got away from the tumour, that if they wake up and they're hungry, there won't be any estrogen to eat. And so I was on hormone blockers, and they're quite hard drugs to tolerate. And I went back to work at the same time as I started hormone blocker therapy. And it was a very, very bad combination. And so after about 6 months of that, I stepped away from work and I took a 3 month break. And that was the best thing I could have done. And then I went back to work more gradually and not full time. And that was a very smart thing for me to do. It was a very hard thing to do, because I had to acknowledge the long-term changes that breast cancer had brought to my life. And I had been very resistant to do that beforehand.
0: Yeah. Can we talk about body image?
1: Sure.
0: I mean, clearly that's a big subject for women who've experienced breast cancer, who've had to go through some pretty radical surgery.
1: Yeah, I have had a double mastectomy, and I opted to remain flat. A lot of people will have a single or a double mastectomy, and some people will choose to remain flat and some people will choose to have reconstructive surgery. It's a very personal decision. There's no right or wrong answer for anyone. These are big decisions and they have big implications. In Western culture, well away from cancer, 91% of Western women have some issue with their body image. And so then you put breast cancer into the mix, and it sort of acts as a lightning rod for people to have something to really focus on. And so to have to face things like the loss of breast tissue or substantial scarring or reconstructed parts of your body or weight loss changes or hair changes, these are really, really big body image concerns, and they play into things like sexuality and intimacy and relationships as well. So the sort of ripple effects of breast cancer are very big. You know, at the beginning, there's this concept called diagnosis shock, which is like when you're told that you have breast cancer, is like a bomb going off in your brain, and then you're very quickly thrust into treatment and side effects and appointments and more treatment and side effects and appointments. And while you're going through that, all of the impact long term hasn't hit, and you don't really know what the legacies are likely to be until you get beyond that hospital-based treatment. And that's when you really start to understand the long-term stuff, and body image is a big part of that.
0: So I assume from that then that part of your work as a psycho-oncologist, it would actually be to work with the partner of a woman who's been diagnosed to give them a greater understanding of, you know, what the future holds and how, you know, the loved one in your life is going through something very stressful at the moment, and you're going to have to help here.
1: Yes, I do see a lot of, I only work with cancer patients and their family members and carers, and certainly I do see plenty of partners and family members. And yes, it can be a very big adjustment, not just for the patient, but for people in their lives, and navigating that in a way that's kind of supportive, but also acknowledging that whilst the cancer experience is happening to the patient, it can very much feel like it's happening to and around their intimate partner and their kids and their siblings and their parents. So it's a big deal, not just for the person, but for their family.
0: Indeed, yeah. Just before you go, Dr. Charlotte Topman, tell me more about this documentary. So you've been involved in this documentary, Conquering Breast Cancer. What can you tell us about it?
1: So it's a documentary that's been produced by Moonshine Agencies in Melbourne. They have already done some of the cancer documentaries. One of them was on skin cancer. That was a couple of years ago. This documentary showcases a lot of women who have and men who've been through breast cancer, as well as talking to clinicians and researchers. And I think the aim of it is to increase awareness about what it's like to go through breast cancer, but also to highlight the directions of treatment and research, and to make sure that we are encouraging a hopeful outlook in that space.
0: Yeah.
1: It's really, I think, interesting and informative. And I think sometimes the idea of cancer or watching something about cancer can feel daunting, and this is really uplifting.
0: Dr. Charlotte Topman, thank you so much indeed. I can't tell you how much I appreciate the chance to have a conversation with you. Really appreciate it. Thank you so much.
1: No problem, Spence.
0: Bye for now. And Dr. Charlotte Topman is a psycho-oncologist who features in that documentary, which is screening at Marion. It's this forthcoming Wednesday, the 6th of June. It's at 6:30 at the Marion Events Cinema. And so if you think you can benefit from going along to that documentary, I'm sure that would be a worthwhile thing to do. A couple of minutes away from the news at 9 o'clock. What are we going to do after 9? Well, a couple of things. Look, it may be the King's birthday holiday and you might be off, you know, around a campfire at the moment, and maybe you've been fishing. Maybe you just wanted to spend 3 days at home getting jobs done. So, you know, it's the last long weekend until October the 5th. And so we are now heading into fair dinkum winter. But it's also a day that there's some interesting musical anniversaries. So after 9 o'clock, we'll talk about some of those. And also we are going to head to our friends who have been driving these amazing 1925 Studebakers, mainly on the dirt, from Adelaide to Darwin. The last time we spoke, I think they were in, I can't remember. Might have been Udna Datta. I think the last time, I think Paul spoke with them last week as well. And so we have been following their progress. And so they have arrived in Darwin now. The intention was to actually follow the old telegraph line. And so that's a pretty rough track. And it's recreating what was an amazing journey that was done 100 years ago. In fact, a couple of the people who were on that journey were paying passengers. They were from England. And they said, oh, we've got a chance to drive to Darwin. All right, we'll do that. Wow, can you imagine what that was like? So we'll catch up with them because they have to do the return leg as well. Time now, though, for the latest in ABC News. It's right on 9 o'clock.
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5: ABC News, good evening. I'm Noni Edwards. US President Donald Trump has urged Israel and Iran to immediately stop shooting as Israel's military said its defense systems were intercepting missiles launched from Iran and fresh explosions have been heard in Tehran. Middle East correspondent Matthew Doran has more.
6: There has been a series of missile attacks launched against Israel over the course of the last couple of hours or so. And it's not only Iran which has been launching these missiles, but also the Iranian proxy in Yemen. The Houthis launched a missile towards Israel as well, and that set off warning sirens across the centre of the country, cities such as Tel Aviv and Jerusalem, among those areas where people were told to seek shelter. But we do need to stress that because Israel is effectively now returning to a state of war, the information that we're going to hear from authorities may well be limited.
5: The European Union's top diplomat Kaya Kallas has called for calm with Iran and Israel trading strikes. She says the region does not need an escalation and all parties need to return to the negotiating table. Qatar's prime minister also says he spoke with Iran's foreign minister. They discussed mediation efforts between the US and Iran and recent Israeli strikes in Lebanon. Evacuation and relief efforts are underway in the Philippines after a magnitude 7.8 earthquake struck off the coast of Mindanao. More than 30 people have been killed and several buildings have been damaged or collapsed in the city of General Santos. Small tsunami waves were measured in Indonesia and Palau and as far away as southern Japan, but most warnings have now been lifted. Justine Jubilag is a journalist with Sapol News Bulletin in General Santos City and says there have been several aftershocks.
7: Magnitude of aftershocks were around 6.8, 6.5, and the last one is 5.5. So aftershocks are still strong.
5: Chinese President Xi Jinping has received a lavish welcome as he arrived in North Korea for his first visit in 7 years. Mr. Xi is expected to hold talks with leader Kim Jong-un to reassert China's influence over the North in return for providing economic and political benefits. The Chinese leader's trip comes after his back-to-back summits with US President Donald Trump and Russian President Vladimir Putin in Beijing last month. Consumer advocates say some Chinese migrants and international students may be more vulnerable to scams involving fake Chinese officials. The ACCC has launched an awareness campaign after victims lost millions of dollars to so-called Chinese authority scams. The scams involve criminals threatening people by phone and pretending to represent Chinese police or government agencies. Scam Victims Alliance advocate Sylvia Chow says some victims come from systems where government authority is harder to question.
8: Communist is different to our democracy. Their government, their authority is the law, and the entire process is not transparent. If the government say you are criminal, then you are criminal. End of story.
5: Bird watchers have been flocking to the coastal city of Geraldton in WA's Midwest with a black-headed gull making a rare visit. Black-headed gulls are a common sight in parts of Asia and Europe, but have only been seen about a dozen times in Australia. Experts say the bird probably got blown off course by bad weather. Tegan Douglas from BirdLife Australia says the gull is getting along very well with the local seagull population.
9: This bird is a long way from home. The rest of its species are probably around mainland Asia at the moment. Given the fact how nicely it seems to be making friends with our local silver gulls, I suspect that all things going well, it might actually be here for a little while.
5: To sport now, and Canterbury Bankstown has scored a much-needed win over Parramatta in the NRL at Stadium Australia. Andrew Moore reports.
10: They'll take the 2 points happily, the Bulldogs, to climb off near the bottom of the table, but it was scrappy.

0: They blew a number of try-scoring opportunities. They went into half-time being the dominant side territorially, but it was nil all. Canterbury, though, scored 8 minutes into the second half through Satili Tupanua, backed it up 3 minutes later with a try to captain Stephen Crichton to be out 12-0. But then Parramatta scored two tries in 2.5 minutes to Talon De Silva and Joash Papali, 12 all, before a 77th-minute 42-metre penalty goal to Stephen Crichton gave the Bulldogs a 14-12 win. Andrew Moore, ABC Sport, Sydney.
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4: 9:05 is the time. Shortly we'll speak to Brenton Wintonbury, who is one of the team who have been involved in a trip from Adelaide to Darwin and return in two 1925 Studebakers. They're amazing cars. And it's been dirt most of the way. So they've arrived in Darwin. I think they've got a bit of repair work to do while they're there. So we'll talk to them shortly. And we'll also have a look back at some interesting musical features of the 8th of July. A lot of text messages about the conversation we had before 9 o'clock with Dr. Charlotte Topman, who's a psycho-oncologist, about the challenges of going through a diagnosis of breast cancer. And it was a very interesting and candid conversation. And to those of you who have texted through, I'm glad you got something from it as well. Before we head to Darwin and to Brenton Wittenbury, this is none other than Ricky Lee Jones and Chucky's in Love.

0: I love that she gets a little bit of scatting in there as well. Ricky Lee Jones, that's Chucky's In Love. 10 past 9, 891 ABC Adelaide, South Australia, Broken Hill, 1057 ABC Radio Darwin and the Northern Territory. It's to Darwin we head now, where the current temperature is around about 24 degrees, which is around about 14 degrees warmer than it is in Adelaide at the moment. Hello, Brenton Whittenbury. How are you, mate?
1: Very good, Spence. How are you going?
0: Young, okay. What have you had for dinner tonight?
1: Dinner tonight? Oh, we had some Asian noodles tonight for dinner. Yeah.
0: Nice.
1: Very good.
0: Yeah. So you arrived in Darwin safely?
1: We did, yeah. We arrived yesterday afternoon after a trip up the Stuart Highway from Alice Springs over a few days. We actually had our longest day on the road. The Studebakers completed 317 kilometres yesterday from Katherine.
0: Wow. Yeah. Okay, so you abandoned the idea of going dirt all the way following the telegraph line?
1: Well, really between Alice Springs and Darwin, there wasn't any other option. It's the sort of the Stuart Highway or bust, really. The Overland Telegraph line pretty much follows that route. So that was... although it was on bitumen, it was the genuine route. Yeah.
0: And how are the cars?
1: The cars are good, yeah. So the red one, the big red, as we call it, has been performing particularly well. We did have an incident yesterday where one of the rims, the wheel rims, split. We were hearing this knock, knock, knock, knock, knock as we were driving along, thinking, oh, what's going on here? And we pulled over and, the rim had split and sort of buckled. So it was knocking against the body. And so we had to change that over, and hopefully we'll be able to get that welded back together tomorrow. So we'll be back having a spare again.
0: Okay, so it's not one of the wooden spoked ones then?
1: No. The red Studebaker is running steel disc wheels, which are steel.
0: Yeah.
1: The other one, Goldilocks, as we call it, the gold one, is running wooden spoke wheels. Yeah.
0: And the wooden spoke wheels are stood up better than the steel ones.
1: It's a bit ironic, isn't it? Yeah.
0: Very ironic.
1: Yeah. Yeah, the red one actually had wooden spoke wheels on it originally, and we thought, I think we'll change it over to disc wheels. They're going to be a bit stronger. There you go.
0: Yeah. Oh, well, that's good. How are you going for fuel? I mean, what sort of economy or consumption are you getting?
1: Well, we're using a bit more on the bitumen. We're going a bit quicker, of course, and so that tends to increase the fuel consumption. So currently we seem to be getting something between 25 and 30 litres per 100 kilometres.
0: Okay, yeah, that is consumption, not economy, isn't it?
1: Yes.
0: Yeah.
1: And that will improve as our speed reduces once we get back on the dirt.
0: Yeah. Okay, and so the return leg, you'll follow the same course that you've just been on, or will you come back just on the bitumen all the way? What's the plan?
1: No. We're following the original route. So touring party 100 years ago came back down to Elliot, and then just south of Elliot they turned off onto the Barkley Stock route and went through places like Anthony's Lagoon and Brunette Downs, Alexandria, which are all stations along that road, and came out at Camarwheel just over the Queensland border, then headed south through Queensland down to Birdsville, down the Birdsville track to Murray, and then home from there.
0: Wow.
1: So that's the way we intend to go, to follow that original route, yeah.
0: Oh, so I just assumed it was up and back via the same route. So you're going to take Birdsville track, and there's a fair bit of water still around there at the moment, Brenton.
1: There is, yes. It's currently closed,
0: yes.
1: I'm pretty sure. I haven't actually checked it in the last day or so.
0: No, I haven't either.
1: Last time I looked, it was closed. So if it turns out that we can't come down,

0: on the Birdsville track. That'll be a bit disappointing, but obviously if it's closed, it's closed, and we'll have to look at an alternate route, possibly along the Plenty Highway back out to the Stuart Highway, or we'll pick a route through outback New South Wales somehow. Yeah, we'll cross that bridge when we come to it.
1: Yeah, because I don't even think the Strez would be an option, because you could possibly swing around to the Strez and come down that way.
0: Possibly, yeah, but it just depends what's open, Spence. Yeah.
1: I mean, because you'll encounter different dirt through there as well, because you're very soft red dirt through there as well.
0: Yeah, well, we had a bit of that actually on the Udnadatta track. There was still quite a bit of water on that when we went through. And that gave us some exciting moments. Yeah,
1: I bet it did. What about the support vehicles with the caravans? They got through okay?
0: Yes, although when it got really sandy around the Fink River, they did have some difficulty. So we did have to push and help them through, give them a bit of a tow.
1: You towed with the Studebaker. You towed the four wheel drives out.
0: No, we didn't tow with the Studebaker.
1: I was going to say
0: with one. That would be funny, but
1: we didn't
0: quite get to that. Yeah,
1: yeah. Mm. Oh, well, that's brilliant. All right. Well, we'll stay in touch. When do you hit the road again? What's your plan? How long are you spending in Darwin?
0: We arrived yesterday. We leave Darwin Thursday morning.
1: Right.
0: And we've got a mayoral reception tomorrow.
1: Nice.
0: Welcoming us to Darwin, which we're all looking forward to. A visit to the RFDS on Wednesday, because we're raising money for them.
1: Yep.
0: And then we leave Thursday morning. We'll be back in Katherine Thursday night. Then to Bitter Springs, Elliot. And then head across the Barclay Stock Route from there.
1: Brilliant. Mm. All right, we'll try and catch up again, because obviously Thursday you'll be on the road. Oh, we might try and call you on Thursday just briefly, and then we might call you again on Monday, see where you are on Monday. Okay?
0: Yeah, that's great. Brilliant. Brent's always happy to talk.
1: I'm so jealous of this trip, Brenton. You know, I really want to be on this trip. It's a ripper. So thank you, mate. Thank you for finding time to talk to us. Thank you.
0: Not a problem.
1: Okay,
0: thank you.
1: Bye-bye. Brenton Whittenbury, who is on this amazing journey with these two Studebakers that were made in 1925, recreating an incredible trip that some intrepid travellers did 100 years ago in 1926. If you see them on the road somewhere in the Northern Territory, give them a beep, go and say hello, and give some money to the Royal Flying Doctor Service. 17 past nine.
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1: Aside from being a public holiday today, it's also an interesting day in musical history, this 8th of June. In 2018, Rolling Stone magazine released a list of the top 50 guitar songs of all time. The top five was The Rolling Stones, Brown Shoes.

clearly they couldn't find room for Led Zeppelin's Stairway to Heaven in there, could they? Some chart toppers from June 8 from years gone by. They include from 1985, Everybody Wants to Rule the World by Tears

In 1974, topping the charts was an album for Paul McCartney. The album was Band on the Run, and the single from it was the number one on this day in 1974. Well,

Also in 1974 on the US country charts, Dolly Parton, I Will Always Love You, came in at number one.

Of course, Whitney Houston made the song her own when she recorded it for The Bodyguard in 1992. Procol Harum were on the top of the UK charts on this day in 1967.

In 1963, Phil Spector's earliest foray into the wall of sound using multi-track recording was used to full effect for the Crystals' Da Do Ron Ron.

musos who entered the world on the 8th of June include Kanye West in 1977, Mick Hucknall, the lead vocalist with Simply Red, was born on this day in 1960.

0: Someone who's going through some health issues at the moment is Bonnie Tyler. The Welsh singer was born on the 8th of June in 1953. Nancy Sinatra was also born on the 8th of June. That was in 1940.
1: You keep saying you got something for me.

Paul Skaggs celebrating a birthday today. That's the lowdown. About a minute away from the ABC News. After that, Philip Clark is along, which Pete from KI will be very happy about. Pete, I don't know if you're just having a bad night or not, but you started off with a lovely compliment to Dr. Charlotte, and then you have progressed to just how much you hate this program. I don't understand. Please get your program off. Get off. Your program is so boring. Come on, nightlife. All right. Pete, all right. You said you were going to turn it off, but then you sent another text. So, look, I don't know what's going on in your life at the moment, Pete, but I'm sorry that you are finding it that way. And I'm hoping we can improve in days ahead just for you. Now, we

0: ABC News, good evening. I'm Noni Edwards. Iran's armed forces have announced the country will end its current attacks on Israel, but is warning harsher strikes will come in future if Israel continues its aggression in Lebanon. The statement from the military's central command is being reported by Iranian state media. It says it dealt Israel a painful response after the Israeli military launched strikes on claimed Hezbollah targets in the Lebanese capital Beirut on Sunday. But Iran is leaving the door open to more strikes in future, promising much more severe and crushing measures will be on the way if Israel continues attacks in Lebanon. It comes as US President Donald Trump said Israel and Iran were looking for an immediate ceasefire. More than 30 people have been killed in the southern Philippines and hundreds injured after a powerful earthquake struck off the coast of Mindanao. Southeast Asia correspondent Tim Swanston reports.
1: The powerful 7.8 magnitude earthquake hit off the south coast of the southern Philippines island of Mindanao this morning. Most of the damage appears to be in General Santos City, a coastal city just north of the earthquake's epicentre. Tsunami warnings have been issued for the Philippines, and waves of 1 metre were monitored in southern provinces, with authorities urging residents in coastal areas to higher ground. Tim Swanston, ABC News, Jakarta.
0: Officials in Pakistan say at least 7 people, including 4 policemen, have died in clashes between demonstrators and security forces in Pakistan-controlled Kashmir. This comes just days after the local authorities banned a protest movement under anti-terrorism laws, saying it was creating anarchy. The group, which calls itself the Joint Awami Action Committee, denies the allegations. Latvia's army says NATO fighter jets have shot down a drone that entered the country's airspace from Russia. The drone's origin is not immediately known. It's the latest in a series of such security incidents along Europe's eastern border regions. Ukraine has in recent months stepped up its long-range

0: Back home, consumer advocates say Australia remains a soft target for international scam syndicates, despite new federal protections. The ACCC has launched an awareness campaign after scammers impersonating Chinese officials fleeced millions of dollars from Australians and Chinese international students. One victim lost his life savings after being told a phone number in his name was being used to send scam messages. The federal government has announced plans to reimburse the verified scam losses of up to $3,000. However, Consumer Action Law Centre CEO Stephanie Tonkin says banks should be doing more to stop suspicious payments before the money leaves.
1: This is why we are such a honeypot. We are a soft target for international criminals because we have lax security. There should be red flags, there should be warnings, there should be a human intercepting and calling Justin and verifying that he wants to make the transaction.
0: Divers in the Mediterranean Sea have captured rare footage of a great white shark, the largest predatory fish alive today. They're typically found off the shores of Australia and South Africa, but are critically endangered in the Mediterranean. Dirk Remmers was diving to a wreck between Sicily and the Tunisian coast when he spotted the huge shark.
2: We, as a team of three, saw this huge shark, swam away, turned around, came back towards us. And in fact, my fingers were trembling when I was trying to get the camera operating.
0: Scientists hope the sighting will encourage governments to create marine protected areas in Mediterranean waters. The organisers of Central Australia's Finke Desert Race have paid tribute to Matthew Bielefeld, who died during the motorbike race yesterday. His family have released a statement saying he was a larger-than-life character who lit up every room he walked into. They've thanked emergency services and other competitors who stopped to help during the fatal accident. To sport now, and Collingwood AFL coach Craig McRae believes his side's best is good enough following an 8-point loss to Melbourne at the MCG. Nick Dacos had a game-high 35 disposals as well as 2 goals, but it wasn't enough for the Magpies' 12-11-83 to 11-9-75 King's Birthday defeat. Their loss was further soured by an injury to Braden Maynard. McRae thinks Maynard may need surgery.
3: There's a process of, you know, strengthening it up and then see how it goes. And then if it goes again, you have an operation. That's probably my layman's view of how it works. Brazzy's a different beast. Like, I don't know. I don't know how this works. I assume that there's enough damage now that would ask a question whether he needs an operation or not. And again, I'll leave it up to the experts to do that.
4: 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The Australian warning system means the same types of warnings no matter where you are.
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2: Yes, well, hello and how are you? Philip Clark with you on ABC Radio. This is Nightlife. It's Monday, the 8th of June. How have you been over the weekend? What a weekend of footy it was. Hey, I was at the game yesterday for my team. Hey, what day cracker. I hope yours went just as well. It's the first hour of the program on this Monday, the 8th of June. 6 past 10, it's 6 past 8 in WA. It's 24 to 10 in South Australia and the Northern Territory. As you know, we're right through the Pacific. It's 6 after 10 in Port Moresby, 6 after 1 in Tonga and Samoa. In Tuvalu, Fiji and Kiribati, it's 6 after midnight. We're through Honiara and Port Vila as well, courtesy of Radio Australia. And all around the world, as you know, through the internet, you should be getting us loud and clear wherever you are. 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There's lots of things to grab, including you might want to hear Suzanne Hill's discussion, by the way, with Tristan Hughes, an ancient history expert, about the whole tortured process of choosing an heir to Alexander the Great in the days following.

0: following his death. Here's a little bit.
1: Because they're refusing to accept the choice of the soldiers, they get angry. And they burst into the room in the royal palace where Alexander had died a couple of days after his death, where these generals were seeking, quite frankly, sanctuary with a few hundred of their supporters. And there is a fight. There is a fight between the former commanders of Alexander the Great on one side and many of his infantrymen on the other side. And blood is spilt in the room where Alexander the Great died. And I just love the fact that happens only 2 days or so after Alexander's death, according to the story. And Suzanne, it's a great story of the chaos that will grip Alexander's empire on and off for the next 40 years.
0: Yeah, so there's plenty more of that too. And of course, if you're searching our podcasts, we've put Toby up from last Thursday and foreign correspondent Karishma Vast too from ABC Asia is up there, and heaps of other things as well. So it's a great resource for you. All right, coming up in our first hour, we're looking at hips and ankles, knees and toes. You know, the line from the kids' song. If you're young and mobile, you should listen closely tonight. As we know, preventing damage to these joints is way better than needing a replacement. Our guest tonight, Dr. Andrew Wines, is a consultant orthopaedic surgeon and an Australian Orthopaedic Association board member. So, look, he's versed not only in hips and knee surgery, but also performs arthroscopic, minimally invasive trauma and reconstructive surgery of the foot and ankle in adults and children. So, look, if you want to ask him a question, 1-300-800-222. Or if you want some, you know, I don't know, some a bit of an advice, he can't diagnose you on air, you know that. But if you'd like a steer in the right direction, I'm sure he'd be extremely happy to help. 1-300-800-222 or text him on 0467-9227-02. It's all new to me because I've got all original parts at the moment, but I know that a lot of Australians do not. So what's the future of it as well? What else? Nightlife news breakdown tonight. Emily Barrett, managing editor of the Saturday Papers, in to discuss the latest One Nation polls, which has them at 31% and Labor at 30% and the coalition way back in 18%. So every time the polls appear these days, there seems to be a bigger vote for One Nation. Yeah, is it going to plateau at any point, and what is going to happen? So we'll talk some more about that. Science in the science in our second hour. Leading climate scientists have formally scrapped the extreme business as usual warming scenario, which means the absolute worst case future is now, they say, not on the cards. Implausible, they say. Is this good news or not? It sounds like good news, doesn't it? We'll talk about it with Dan Lambeth, the science communicator, in our second hour. And we're going to also talk travel, Monday night travel, in our second hour as well. There's a bit of a trend towards meaningful travel. I'm going to talk about it with Jess Lockhart from Lonely Planet, and also the etiquette of travel too, which I think poses some interesting questions. We'll play the Mighty Challenge. First one for the week, so hey, have a crack. And issues of the day, before we talk to Bruce Walpe for another edition of American Insight, issues of the day, I wonder whether you've ever sold your car privately or indeed sold anything privately, and how did it go? How did it go? Car sales in particular. 1-300-800-222. Keep that number handy because that's coming up a little later as well. So, look, we've got plenty of things to do, plenty of time to do it as well. Love to talk with you. 1-300-800-222. Keep the number handy.
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0: Well, it can sneak up on you, can't you? That stiffness and pain in your lower joints, you find yourself struggling and groaning as you do basic daily things like getting in and out of the car. A flight of stairs looks to be, oh no, here we go again, that sort of thing. Walking and running causes you considerable discomfort and pain. Our lower limb joints do they deteriorate? We feel, some of us might feel they do, but there are also afflictions, injuries and trauma to ankles and feet as well as knees and hips, which greatly limited a lot of people's ability to move freely, young and old. Listen to these numbers. Over a recent 12-month period, Australians underwent 151,000 major joint replacements, primarily driven by osteoarthritis, 60,000 new hips, 80,000 knees, 11,000 shoulders. Believe it or not, ankle replacements are on the rise too.

0: surgical procedures climbing to 729 in the previous year. Well, joining us tonight to discuss all things joints regarding hips and legs and all of that, we've got Dr. Andrew Wines. Andrew's been with us before, consultant orthopaedic surgeon, to explain the latest in medical technology and materials and replacement techniques, and to take your calls as well. Andrew is supremely qualified. He's a board member of the Australian Orthopaedic Association. Not only knows about hips and knees and all of that, but also surgery of the foot and ankle as well. Andrew, good evening to you. Welcome back.
1: Thanks very much, Phil. Good, great to be here.
0: Good to have you back in too.
1: Thanks.
0: It's a lot of operations, isn't it? 60,000 hips, 80,000 knees.
1: Yeah, no, it's a very important part of orthopaedic surgery is joint replacement.
0: Do we have the highest joint replacement or operation rate in the world?
1: Oh, no, I think we're pretty much on par with similar countries. I mean, we have a great medical system, so there's access for the most part to get joint replacements for patients that need it. But certainly there's plenty done, and it's steadily increasing over the years as well.
0: If you're a public patient, is it available in reasonable time?
1: Certainly, there's a delay in the public hospitals compared to the private hospitals. I mean, the problem with the way that cases are classified in the public system is something like a joint replacement would be seen as not particularly urgent, and therefore given a 365-day waiting period.
0: Right.
1: Whereas, the advantage of having access to the private system, if you do, you can certainly schedule your surgery
0: pretty much book it in.
1: Yeah, much more quickly than that. Yeah.
0: If you're on the waiting list for a year, does it mean that you'll get the operation in a year, or does it? If the year comes up, they say, we can't do it for another year.
1: Oh, look, I think in the majority of places in New South Wales now, you'd get it within 12 months. The hospitals start to get in a bit of strife if a number of patients are breaching those waiting dates. So they often look to other ways to get the waiting list done. And that might, in fact, be to have it done in another hospital, even by another surgeon, or in some cases, even in the private system if required.
0: What's the big issue here in joints? Is it arthritis that causes deterioration?
1: Yeah, so certainly for hip and knees, the vast majority of patients who need a joint replacement is secondary to osteoarthritis, of which there's a number of reasons why your joint may degenerate. The ankle's a little bit different in that in ankles, the vast majority of patients who need an ankle replacement are secondary to some form of trauma. So they might have busted their ankle as a kid or a young adult, or they might have rolled it lots of times playing sport over the years. So for ankles, it's mostly related to something that's happened in the past. For hips and knees, it tends to be osteoarthritis.
0: There's a common enough belief, Andrew, that as you get older, your joints wear out. In a medical sense and an anatomical sense, is that actually true?
1: Yes and no is the answer. I mean, degenerative joints is multifactorial. Certainly your parents play a big role.
0: I'm not talking about arthritis here. I'm just saying that there's a common belief that, maybe your knees have only got a certain number of bends in them. And once you, a bit like putting a new tyre on a car, they don't go forever.
1: Yeah, look, again, yes and no. I mean, certainly joints do wear out with time, but, you see some very healthy patients in their 90 degrees with pristine joints and no pain whatsoever.
0: Exactly.
1: And then you see some patients in their 40s and 50s who, for various reasons, have got a worn-out joint. So it's not only age-related. Age is definitely one of the many factors that mean a joint might be less good than it was when you were young.
0: Because, I remember it was put to me once, that if you scanned, every 60 or 70-year-old's knee joint, that all have some damage. That doesn't necessarily mean that it's a cause for concern.
1: No.
0: But that all, the meniscus of all your knees over 60 or 70 mostly are going to be damaged, but doesn't necessarily mean anything.
1: Certainly, that's right. I mean, that's why you don't treat a scan or an X-ray. When you see a patient, what's really important is the patient's symptoms. You might get an X-ray to have a look at what the joint looks like. You might get an MRI scan or some other more sophisticated form of imaging to look at things like the cartilage itself and meniscus. We're not really determines whether or not a patient needs any form of intervention, and that be surgical or non-surgical, is the symptoms that they're having.
0: I've heard the argument put before, by doctors and exercise physiologists as well, that a better question than does your knee hurt

0: What can't you do that you're worried about?
1: No, absolutely. I mean,
0: your knee might hurt, but you know, can you put up with it?
1: Absolutely right. I mean, I think a good way of looking at whether or not you need an operation is the function of the knee and the sorts of things that you can't do that you want to do. So, you know, if you can't go to the shops, or you can't, you know, walk around your house comfortably, or you have difficulty going up and down stairs, well, that's when you need to start to look at things that you can do, and again, both surgically and non-surgically, to improve your quality of life. I mean, it's all about the pain that you're getting and how that interferes with what you can do comfortably.
0: 1-300-800-222 is the number. Chance for you to ask questions. We've got a few on the board already. If you want to grab one, 1-300-800-222 is the number. Scott from Blacktown, first up. G'day, Scott.
2: G'day, mate. Oh, excuse my croaky voice. I'm just recovering from a cold.
0: That's all right. Lemon and honey, Scott. We did a story about this last week.
2: I had tea with some honey in it.
0: Yeah, good.
2: Had no lemons.
0: Even if it doesn't do any good, if you believe that it does, it probably will.
2: Yeah, the placebo effect.
0: That's it. Yeah, exactly. What's the problem with the knee joints?
2: No, it's my ankle.
0: Actually. Oh, okay. Mm-hmm.
2: I broke my ankle, broke both sides, and shattered my heel. I wouldn't say a case of misadventure. My nephew's little baby bird escaped the aquarium. So I climbed the tree, got it down, and as I've just jumped down, not from a great height, probably, I don't know, from a 5 foot height.
0: You jumped out of a tree, yeah?
2: Yeah, just jumped down and landed on the, like a slooper at garden edging.
0: Ah.
2: That was covered by the overgrown grass. And all my weight on my right ankle, and it just went pop. Shattered my heel, broke both sides of my ankle. They went either way. And I got two screws, I had problems after it, and they said, I got x-rays and scans and whatnot, and they said there was multiple loose bodies in there still. And I said to the doc, is it worth? They said if it was fusing, I mentioned at one point. To remove the loose bodies, it would have antagonized brought on the effect of the arthritis that up exponentially. So it was a see how you go, and then if it needs to be fused, you know, from there. But
0: so what's your question for Andrew?
2: I can't stand or walk. Well, I can stand, but not for prolonged periods. But I'm walking. I go on local. I just on a push bike. I ride the pushy because it's easy just to roll to walk.
0: So you're wondering whether you need an operation or what?
2: Yeah, when they're saying all the the ankle replacements, I'm thinking.
0: Oh, well, I see.
2: I'm 53 and I've had a lot of cases of, let's say, misadventure, you could say, from playing football in the late 70s.
0: Rescuing your budgie must be the least of it.
2: That's Elizabeth. I haven't broken an arm or leg. I've broken fingers and my nose and whatnot.
0: What's the story here, Andrew? I mean, he's had an ankle operation with
1: screws
0: and all that sort of stuff.
1: Yeah, it sounds like you've got a fair bit of wear and tear probably in both your ankle joint and potentially the joint below the ankle. When you break your heel bone, as it sounds as though you did, it often goes into the joint below the ankle, and that can certainly be a cause of arthritic change in the joint. And likewise, when you've had a fall from a height, jumped out of a tree, those sorts of things, they're definitely the types of things that can cause the ankle to become worn out and the cartilage to not perform the way that it used to. So it sounds like to me that you need to see a friendly foot and ankle orthopedic surgeon at some stage so they can have a good look at your ankle and the joint below the ankle and probably get some x-rays and some other scans to determine what's the best form of treatment for you.
2: Yep. What do you think that could be? I'm going to pursue that, but what direction do you think I'll be pointed in?
1: Yeah, well, certainly from what you're saying, it sounds as though you're more likely than not to have some arthritic change in the ankle and the joint below the ankle. So that's when you start to think about the various different things. So there's the non-surgical things, you're all about managing your pain. So supportive shoes, you might take some Panadol Osteo, some anti-inflammatory tablets from time to time. You might get some benefit from a supportive ankle brace and some physiotherapy. And then you start to think about surgery after all those things don't work. And the options for a worn out ankle, depending on your age and your activity levels and a few other things, are either to do a fusion, which is a good way of relieving the pain from an arthritic ankle, or in some cases an ankle replacement if that's appropriate for you.
2: How's the mobility loss when you get it fused? Because I've been told like you can move it up and down, but there's no lateral movement, or minimal lateral movement, more up and down.
1: Yeah, so it depends a little bit on what joints are arthritic. The good thing about the foot and the ankle is that there's lots of joints there, so you can afford to fuse the ankle and you can still get a very good result from an ankle fusion, and you could walk comfortably and with a considerably less pain than prior to surgery. An ankle replacement has the advantage that it does maintain the range of motion as well, but you've got to be the right type of patient to have an ankle replacement. You certainly don't want to put ankle replacements, particularly into younger, more active patients, because they can tend to wear out relatively quickly. So you've got to do the right operation for the right patient here.
0: Okay, Scott. Good luck with the match, and I hope it goes well. When you say ankle replacement, you're talking about, I mean, a knee replacement is the actual knee joint gets replaced and the, you know, the two pins are sort of fused into your upper and lower leg bones, as it were. In an ankle replacement, the ankle's a complicated joint.
1: Yeah, so
0: what's an ankle replacement?
1: Yeah, so an ankle replacement and knee replacement are similar in that in both you replace the arthritic top of the joint and the bottom of the joint with metal, and it's metal that the bone grows into, and then in between the two pieces of metal is what we call polyethylene, or it's a type of plastic on which the metallic pieces articulate. So has the big advantage of maintaining the range of motion.
0: Oh. Okay. Mark from Carnarvon in WA, can you have a second hip replacement? I'm 51, I'm a male. First hip was 20 years ago. Can you do it again?
1: There are definite options to have revision hip replacements, absolutely. You sound like you're very young to have a hip replacement in your 30s. That's relatively uncommon, and to have got 20 years out of it as a young patient is it sounds as though you've done pretty well with it. But absolutely, there are revision options now, and certainly we're seeing through the joint registry that we run at the Australian Orthopaedic Association, the number of revision surgeries are becoming greater because of hips wearing out, hips and knees that are wearing out because they've been in for 20, 30 years.
0: Okay. Cheryl from Warrain. Hi, Cheryl.
3: Hi.
0: You've had all four bits replaced.
3: I have. It's been a fantastic experience, and I just wanted to tell people not to be afraid of it if this is what's coming up in their future. Look, it's been the best thing I've ever done.
0: So both hips, both knees?
3: Yes. I like to collect the whole set.
0: You got any other new bits, Cheryl?
3: I need two new shoulders, but that's going to have to wait for retirement.
0: Okay. New dentures?
3: No, got all my own teeth, my own eyes, everything else is me.
0: Yeah.
3: At 50, I had the most horrendous pain in my right hip. It turned out to be a massive cyst, spurs, bone on bone, you name it, I had it. I limped a great deal because I wasn't in private health and had to wait another year, which probably encouraged the other joints to slowly go because I was limping terribly like I'd been riding a horse all my life. Mm-hmm. And on and on it went from one joint to another, and I literally only had a year or two between each joint. By 58, I'd had all four done. I'm now 61. I'm surfing again. I'm rock climbing. I'm canyoning. I'm whitewater rafting.
0: Wow.
3: I'm
0: zipping.
3: You name it, I'm doing it. It hasn't restricted me. You have to put the work in, as I'm sure the doctor will tell you. You can't just expect to sit down on your bum and it will get better.
0: Have you got a lithium battery powering all this, Cheryl?
3: Well, I tell them at work I'm a robot and I expect to be paid as such.
0: Exactly.
3: But, you know, nowadays it is done by a robot, so there's no guesswork anymore.
0: Mm.
3: I was off crutches after about 2 weeks. It's just amazing. It's fantastic. And for anyone out there nervous, don't be. It's wonderful.
0: All right.
3: Get it done. You won't know yourself after.
0: Thank you, Cheryl. One satisfied customer. That's got to be unusual in itself, all four, isn't it?
1: Oh, look, relatively, yes. Yeah. But certainly, I mean, you can certainly hear that some patients get fantastic results from joint replacements, particularly hip replacements, absolutely outstanding results in the vast majority of cases, and knees and ankle replacements not far behind either.
0: Well, why are hips generally better? You seem to get more satisfied customers with hips. Is it a less complicated joint, is it?
1: Oh, no, it's a different type of joint to the knee and the ankle. It's a ball and a socket joint, but we certainly do see that results of hip replacements tend to be superior to the other ones. Mm. I mean, the others are good, don't get me wrong, but hip replacement, you know, from a point of view of relieving pain and improving function, and you know, you heard from last caller, you know, maintaining a fantastic lifestyle, it's probably the best thing to do.
0: It's not foolproof though, is it? I mean, sometimes they don't work and sometimes people don't take to them very well. I mean, it's not the case that if, because I have talked to people about this, if, you know, they say, I'll get my knee replaced and therefore everything will be fine. It's not like that, is it?
1: Absolutely not. And I think it's, you know, you'd certainly hear a call like the last one, but definitely any surgery needs to be talked about, and for every single patient to have a really good understanding of a good result as well as a bad result. And there's no doubt that some patients who do have joint replacements, and that's all types of joint replacements, unfortunately don't get the result that both the patient and the surgeon were hoping for. Fortunately, the numbers are relatively low, but it's certainly not foolproof.
0: No. The last caller sounds like the Energizer Bunny, says my text. That's true. Dr. Andrew Wines is with us. He's a consultant orthopedic surgeon and knows all about this. So if you'd like to seek his advice, 1-300-800-222 is the number. Frank from Devonport. G'day, Frank.
4: Yes, good evening.
0: Evening.
4: A question I'd like to ask.
0: Mm-hmm.
4: We have a lot of people.
0: Hang on, Frank. Frank, just what are you doing with the phone? Something's happened with the phone.
4: I don't know. You there?
0: Yeah, that's better. Go on.
4: Okay. A lot of people, particularly as they get on a bit, start going into running on hard surfaces, you know, doing marathons and all that.
0: Yep.
4: Would it be advisable if they should have perhaps bone density tests or something like that? And I'm wondering if a lot of people are having hip and knee problems because they've been running on hard surfaces all the time.
0: Okay. Andrew?
1: Well, Frank, I think you've got to pick your exercise. So, and what I like to tell my patients is it's good to mix it up. So a little bit of running is good, but also do a bit of swimming, maybe do a bit of work on an exercise bike, maybe a bit of work in the gym. I mean, we do know that load-bearing exercise is actually fantastic for building bones.
0: Mm.
1: So loading exercise is a good thing. But, you know, like all things, you know, you do it in moderation. If you're finding that running is making your joint sore, then you need to think about other options that don't load the joint so much.
0: There's nothing wrong with running.
1: Nothing wrong with running at all.
0: No. No. Frank, it might bother you, but it's not bothering the doc.
4: Well, thanks, buddy.
0: Okay, well, I'll see you. That's the thing about exercise, isn't it? This, you know, because you hear that view expressed, you know, oh, you're older now, you shouldn't be, you know, take it easy, you know, you'll hurt yourself. You'll hurt yourself more if you don't do any exercise, won't you?
1: Oh, look, I think staying active in whatever form you choose and you enjoy is the thing to do. Now, you know, absolutely running for some people is completely the wrong exercise. But staying active, you know, it might be walking, as I say, it might be going to the gym or swimming or whatever it is that you do. But there's no doubt that staying active is good on so many different levels.
0: We hear these days a lot about lifting weights, that lifting weights is a good thing to be doing. You should do it and, you know, lift something's probably slightly heavier than you think.
1: Yeah, I think all forms of load-bearing exercise are good, and a little bit of time in the gym lifting some weights are certainly, again, done in moderation and done appropriately for the you know, the your situation is absolutely a great thing to do.
0: Wayne is giving us a call from Broadmeadows. Are you still in hospital, Wayne?
5: Yeah, I had my hip done 26 days ago, and I might get out Friday, but I'm not allowed to go home for 3 months.
0: Wow.
5: A few more months. Apparently, most hip you can get over early, but what would it be that...
0: What are they telling you, Wayne?
5: Oh, well, my house apparently is too dangerous to go home to, so I've got to go to another hospital or...
0: okay.
5: Or find them in a more appropriate house and...
1: So it sounds like they're, Wayne, they're lining you up for some rehabilitation. So, I mean, surgery is just the first part of having... the entire, you know, joint replacement done. So the surgery, to a certain extent, is the beginning, not the end. So for some patients who need some extra time getting stable, getting safe, getting strong before going home, some patients do go to one of the rehabilitation facilities for a period of time. And that's an absolutely a good thing if you need it. Having said that, you know, other patients are able to go home relatively quickly these days. And certainly the length of time in surgery now is decreased over the last 10 or 15 years, certainly. And that might mean going home with some supports. You know, sometimes the physio that might come to the house or those sorts of things. But there's a big push to get out of hospital if you can. But if you need to stay longer and the doctors are keen for you to spend some time in one of the rehabilitation facilities, then that's a good thing for you after your hip replacement.
0: Mm. Okay, Wayne, good luck with it. That's unusual, isn't it?
1: It is unusual to be in hospital for that long, absolutely. Yeah.
0: There are people generally with a knee replacement are out of hospital in 2 or 3 days, aren't they?
1: Yeah, certainly. I mean, you know, I think 10 or 15, 20 years ago, most patients stayed in for a week or so, whereas now it's much shorter than that, you know, 2, 3, 4 days. Again, depending on the patient and the needs. Mm. But, yeah, some patients, I mean, some joint replacements in a few centres around the country now are almost done as a day surgery procedure.
0: Wow. Okay, Tara. G'day, Tara.
6: G'day, Phil. How are you?
0: Good. Tara's a truckie, which means that Tara is constantly jumping off loading docks. G'day, Tara.
6: I have trouble with my knees, as a lot of truck drivers do.
0: Yeah.
6: But they're nowhere near needed to be replaced. So what can we do to help extend the life of the joints before having to replace them again?
1: Yeah, great question, Tara. So there's lots you can do. I think a good place to start is with the physiotherapists. We certainly know that if you can strengthen the muscles around your knees, then you're much more likely to last a lot longer before needing a knee replacement. So there's definitely some exercises that the physiotherapists can help you with. There's a strong relationship with staying fit and active and keeping your weight down if you can. That will decrease the amount of load that's going through your joints. And again, you know, staying active. I mean, obviously, you work as a truck driver, you spend plenty of time sitting down, but staying active and getting out there and doing a bit of exercise as well is a good thing for your knees.
0: Mm.
6: So it's a bit of a case of use it or lose it sort of thing.
1: Yeah, absolutely. Keep them strong and keep active on them, and hopefully that'll give you many more years before you need to see anyone like me.
6: All right, thank you. So just see the physio, get some exercises and just try and stay a bit more active.
1: That's a good way to start anyway.
0: Yeah, it can be hard for people with sedentary jobs in a way. I mean, truck driving's tough because a lot of the time you're sitting down.
1: Absolutely.
0: But then you have periods of intense, you know, knee issues.
1: Yep.
0: Jumping off trucks and all that sort of thing. 1-300-800-222 is the number. Andrew Wines is my guest. He's a consultant orthopaedic surgeon. Here's an interesting question, or maybe it's not, I don't know. What type of surgeon or practitioner can give you advice comparing the types of joint replacements? Most surgeons are only trained in one brand, like Stryker or Bosch. How can you learn about the different joints without going to 5 different surgeons?
1: Yeah, that actually is a very interesting question because I guess as a surgeon, you're aware of all the different types of joint replacement out there, and there are, I guess, you know, there's probably 3 or 4 sort of major companies that supply joint replacements.
0: Are they different though?
1: They're similar in many, many ways. I mean, the differences are much less than the similarities. And you do get, you know, most surgeons would have a preference for using one type of knee replacement if that's what they do, or one type of hip replacement. But having said that, you know, depending on the patient and the selection and the age and maybe the disease that you're dealing with, you know, certainly there'd be surgeons that would use a number of different ones that were ideal for that particular patient. But yeah, look, the long and the short of it is that they're all much of a muchness. And if you've got a surgeon who you form a good relationship with who has a particular type of hip or knee or ankle replacement that she or he uses, then I think it's very reasonable to go with that one. But don't be afraid to ask your surgeon about the various different joint replacements that you know they may be contemplating, doing a joint replacement with you. If you've got any questions, you know, they'll be very happy to answer any question about all the different type of prosthetics that are available.
0: Mm. Julia in Perth says, Phil, I'm 73. I was weightlifting today, 70 kegs deadlift reps. Good on you. 200 kgs leg press. Good on you, Julia.

0: Keep up the good work. Don't go crazy.
1: How long does it, Michelle from Warhope, how long does it take for a meniscus to repair? Or does it repair?
0: That's a tricky question to answer because it depends on what's happened to it. So if you've got an acute injury to your meniscus and you're relatively young and active, then you can have the meniscus repaired, and it'll take you a number of months, probably 3 or 6 months, to be back doing most things, but there's a good chance of repair. But if your meniscus is worn out from general, age-related change and maybe an injury that you had 20 years ago, and rather than it being something that's acute, it's been something that's been grumbling on for forever, then it effectively won't repair.
1: Hmm. Okay. Neville. Sorry, Neville, you've been waiting on there. Hello.
2: Yeah, hello.
1: Hi. Hi, Neville.
2: How are you?
1: Yeah, good. What's up?
2: Okay, so ongoing problem with feet. Mm-hmm. Particularly toes. I've had MRI on a right foot, and it has come up with all sorts of nasties like arthritis in arthritis, bursitis, I think the left foot's probably almost exactly the same. I have trouble weight bearing on it. I've gone to podiatrists who sell you a pair of supports for inside shoes that they recommend that you both purchase and you put on, and that's supposed to fix the deal.
1: But nothing's getting any better, huh?
2: Any better. Some days I just feel like getting a shotgun and blowing my toes off. I go to GPs, and it's, oh, well, yes, the MRI, well, you've got arthritis, or you might have a bit of this or a bit of that, and quite frankly, I think that most of the GPs that I see, and I complain about it or and describe it to them and try and seek their assistance in diagnosing what the problem is and setting me on a path to get it fixed, is diminishing. As I suppose the quality of general practice is diminishing all around the country.
1: Andrew, any advice?
0: Well, just to say that, feet are tricky, and it's not uncommon to get x-rays and MRI scans that show a whole lot of different things. And look, in defence of GPs, I mean, GPs, I think, know a hell of a lot about a hell of a lot. All I look at is feet and ankles, so I know a lot about a little. So I think for someone like you, what would be good is to see an expert who just looks after feet and ankles, so they can give you an opinion for someone who spends their life looking at feet and ankles. And look, sometimes there are great solutions that are available, again, both surgically and non-surgically, and sometimes feet are difficult to treat. But what I'd say is get some expert advice, and then what your options will be.
2: That's from Andrew.
1: What's that?
2: Who do I go to? Who do I go to in Brisbane? Like, I've had several trips to Greenslopes Hospital. I think the Greenslopes Hospital in Brisbane is probably one of the best there is. I've had knee replacement, both knees done in Greenslopes. I've had a shoulder reconstruction in Greenslopes.
1: Any advice?
0: So absolutely. In Brisbane, I mean, there are a number of absolutely world-class foot and ankle surgeons. And I would very much recommend that you get your GP to refer you along to see
1: ask his GP to refer.
0: Yeah, get a good referral from your GP to one of the outstanding foot and ankle surgeons that are in Brisbane, of which there are a number.
1: All right, Neville. I hope it improves. It does sound like a bit of a nightmare.
0: Yeah, it's tough.
1: Thoughts on overweight people being told to lose weight prior to knee replacement surgery, says Vid from Gympie. But an arthritic knee makes exercise difficult and painful. I've heard this issue before. I was going to ask you actually about this, and Vid from Gympie, maybe you'd be interested too. I mean, these new Ozempic-style drugs, do they make things a lot easier in this circumstance or not?
0: Well, look, yes, I think they certainly do play a role. We know that the result of joint replacements in patients who are heavier tend not to be as good. So certainly to lose some weight before surgery is a good thing, done in an appropriate way. I mean, I often get asked about exercise, and it's hard to exercise when you've got sore knees and sore hips and sore ankles. But there are lots of

0: activities that you can do where you don't load as much. And they're the ones where you're either sitting down or in water. So things like walking in a pool where most of the load's taken off your joints is a way of exercising. Swimming, you can on an exercise bike or something like a rowing machine or something similar. You can certainly lose a you know, burn a lot of calories without necessarily loading your joints too much. And there's a good study showing that if you lose about 10% of your body weight, you lose about 30% of your arthritic joint pain. So although it's tough, certainly there are many advantages, and the newer sort of weight loss, anti-diabetic type medications, I think they can definitely play a role in the appropriate patient as part of the getting ready for surgery or even preventing surgery in some cases. So there's definitely a role for them.
1: Say those figures again. If you lose 30% of your body weight.
0: Now, if you lose 10% of your body weight.
1: So you can't lose 30, no.
0: If you lose 10% of your body weight, there's a couple of good papers showing that you lose around about 30% of your arthritic joint pain.
1: Okay.
0: So, you know, I say to my patients, you know, there's about three times the benefit, you know, from a percentage point of view. So it's a good thing to have a crack at before surgery because, you know, in some cases, and some of the programs now that are offered through the public hospitals and also the private hospitals where, you know, it's what we call prehabilitation, kind of getting ready for surgery. So getting some weight down, getting your muscles stronger to get you ready for the surgery. And in some cases, it might mean, in fact, that you don't need the surgery because your symptoms have settled that that you don't need the operation.
1: Okay.
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1: A couple of texters are anxious to get your views about the different hip replacement techniques. Andrew Wines is my guest, consultant orthopaedic surgeon. Please ask your guest about the anterior approach to hip replacement, which is smaller and less destructive than the posterior approach. I don't think I understand what the difference is, but a couple of texters are quite anxious that you
0: talk about this. It's a great question, and it's certainly something that we've seen in recent years, what we call the anterior approach to the hip. So instead of traditionally to open up a hip, the cut was made at the back of the hip around sort of the buttock or on the side. So you went into the hip joint that way. And often to do that, you needed to divide some muscles to access the hip joint to then put the hip replacement in.
1: Mm-hmm.
0: So the anterior approach is something that's become more popular probably in the last sort of 5 or 10 years. And it's an approach that instead of going through the muscle, you're able to sort of peel the muscles out of the way. So you don't, there's not as much damage to the muscles. So it can facilitate then a quicker recovery. But look, the important thing is that it's not for everyone. And sometimes it's much harder to gain access to the hip joint and particularly to get a good view to put the hip replacement in.
1: Mm-hmm.
0: So it's like a lot of things in medicine. There's some advantages and some disadvantages. And it's a matter, again, of having a good chat with your surgeon about her or his preferred technique and then ask them some questions why, ask them what's going to be best for you. Because a lot of surgeons will do both the anterior approach and a posterior approach, so posterior meaning from the back or lateral approach, which is from the side. So it's a little bit, you know, it's comparing apples and oranges, just, you know, they're both fruits but slightly different. So different ways of doing the hip replacement.
1: Is one better? I suppose this is my texter seems to suggest that the anterior approach is better.
0: Oh, look, the anterior approach has advantages for some patients.
1: Right.
0: So it's difficult to say it's better because it's not better for everyone.
1: But if you're a surgeon who only does the posterior.
0: That probably is relatively uncommon now. So most surgeons, I think, would do the different approaches, and they would decide what they thought was best for you. But having said that, I mean, all the great results from hip replacements, you know, over the last, you know, 10+ years have all been through either a posterior approach from the back or the lateral approach from the side. So we know we get fantastic results
1: mm-hmm.
0: from those approaches. So, yep, there might be some advantages in some patients with the anterior approach, but that doesn't mean that the posterior approach or the lateral approach isn't going to work brilliantly for you either.
1: Mm. Sian from Erskineville. Hi, Sian.
3: Oh, hi, Phil. Hi, doctor.
0: G'day.
3: Yes, I had a hip replacement last year, so I'm 49 now. I was 48 at the time, so relatively young
0: mm-hmm.
3: For a hip replacement. And it went perfectly, and my left hip was shot but my right one's totally fine. I used to be a fairly competitive gymnast, and like you always land on your left foot when you do gymnastics.
1: Mm-hmm.
3: However, I've ended up with one leg considerably longer than the other. So the one that had the replacement is a good 2 inches longer than the other leg that hasn't had the replacement. And I went to my surgeon about this. He said I could do the other one, and I said, no, thanks. But I was wondering if you had any suggestions about that. I kind of expected the surgeon to say, you know, do yoga or physio or something. But I have quite a definitive limp now as a result of the hip replacement.
1: That's no good.
0: Yeah, that is a tricky situation. I mean, the length of the hip replacement and the relative length of your leg is balanced with the stability. So unfortunately, on some occasions, in order to have a stable hip, the leg length is increased. It's something that the surgeon would be working hard not to have happen. But it is one of those things that can happen with hip replacements. I mean, look, I think, again, have a really good conversation with your surgeon about it. And sometimes in this scenario, you know, to get a second opinion is something I think that's more than reasonable as well, to see if someone else can give you a bit of a hand with it.
1: Is there anything that can be done about it?
0: Well, it's tricky. I mean, the only way to sort of change the actual length of the leg that's had the replacement would be to do another hip replacement, so to remove the prosthesis that was there. So most patients don't want that. And then from a simpler sorts of things, modification of the shoes on the other side, so you don't need to have the leg length exactly the same to not notice any difference. And most people have up to sort of a centimetre or so of leg length difference. So, you know, if you can even your other shoe up a little bit with a little bit of a heel elevation and those sorts of things would certainly be the things to try first.
1: Sorry, you go on, Sean.
3: 5 inches. It's 1.5 inches difference.
0: Yeah, that's a big difference after a hip replacement. Yeah. Certainly, that is unusual. And as I say, that's certainly something to have a discussion with your surgeon about, to see whether or not he or she thinks that anything can be done to improve it. But that's a tricky problem to have.
3: Okay, thank you.
1: Thanks, Jan. 1-300-800-222 is the number. Frank from Winthrop says, as far as surfaces go, easy to stay off hard surfaces and run on grass. Plenty of parks or open spaces available. Well, that depends where you are, I guess, but that is true. Rod from Heathcote. Sorry, Rod, you've been waiting there. Hello.
4: Hello.
1: Yeah, good day, Rod.
4: Yeah, listen, an 80-year-old, very fit person. I had a total knee more than 15 years ago, but I've suffered from the growth of scar tissue. I've had subsequent arthroscopes to try and remove the scar tissue, but 2 months ago I had one and I was told the scar tissue is now calcifying. And of course, when one bends your knee, it's like hitting a brick wall, and I'm down to about an 80-degree bend. But early on in the first instance, you know, it was 120 degrees. But I gather that you can't necessarily stop scar tissue growing.
0: Yeah, that's true, right? It's scar tissue is a difficult thing to deal with as a surgeon, and it's relatively variable as to how much scar tissue some people get. So, you know, vast majority of knee replacements wouldn't have significant scar tissue and have this problem. And we don't know why one patient gets scar tissue and the next doesn't. I mean, it sounds as though you had a good initial result and then it's got stiffer and stiffer as time has passed, as the scar tissue has now become calcified, as you mentioned. Again, you know, a good thing that you need to speak to your surgeon about and do get some, you know, the appropriate tests done and run you through the options that may or may not be available for you, or the options that will be available. Then they may be, you know, surgical and they may be non-surgical.
4: Thank you. Yeah, well, the question is, do I do it again at my age? And frankly, I think I'll be putting up with it.
1: Mm.
0: Yeah, well, I think that's again, you have a good chat with your surgeon, you weigh up the pros and the cons, and certainly, you know, age is one of those factors that you need to take into consideration when you're contemplating having another surgery and a general anaesthetic and a big recovery.
1: Mm.
0: Very sensible.
1: Okay, Rod, thank you. Look, just back on Neville, who had the problem with his foot earlier. He's just texted, I just wondered if you could maybe direct him a bit here. He says, can you please, I mean, he goes to the

0: the Brisbane Greenslopes place. He says he's getting no joy from his local GP about, you know, where he should go. Is there anywhere else he could find out where to go? In terms of, you know, finding a specialist in the foot and toe area?
1: Yeah, look, I think, I mean, a simple thing would be just to do a search. I mean, most surgeons now have you know, websites that will come up on any sort of search. If you do a Google search of foot and ankle surgeon Brisbane, you'll come up with some excellent options. You'll need a referral from his GP to claim a Medicare rebate for the consult. So, I mean, again, if his own GP, you know, for whatever reason isn't, you know, I would suggest seeing another GP and getting a referral.
0: Yeah, go to another GP.
1: Yeah, but you'll need a referral to see a specialist so that you can claim a Medicare rebate.
0: Yeah. Okay, 1-300-800-222 is the number. I hope that goes better for you, Neville. Understand your frustration. Annie from Port Macquarie. G'day, Annie.
2: Hello, guys. Thanks for taking my call.
0: Pleasure.
2: I've had psoriatic arthritis for 25 years.
0: Mm-hmm.
2: And I've developed severe enthesitis with it. And it mostly affects my knees and my feet. And I'm wondering if I went down the option of having knee replacements, how would my recovery be with enthesitis?
1: So enthesitis, for the listeners who don't know what that is, that's where tendons attach onto bone, you get a lot of pain and inflammation. And that's a common thing with psoriatic arthritis. So psoriatic arthritis is the arthritis that's associated with the skin rash psoriasis. And certainly it's known to wear joints out, and it's one of the causes of joint destruction. But look, with a total knee replacement and psoriatic arthritis, I'd be very optimistic that you'd have a good result. It's one of the things that joint replacements are very good at, you know, alleviating the pain and the stiffness from joints that have been damaged by having the psoriatic arthritis. So I'd be optimistic of a good result.
2: Okay. Thank you very much.
0: Thank you. Bye-bye. You do hear criticism, Andrew, of surgeons operating on very old people.
1: Mm-hmm.
0: My texter says, my 88-year-old mum is having a total hip replacement. She's having a spinal anaesthetic, I presume, due to a post-polio condition and the anterior technique. She only weighs 47 kilos and she's in pain, can't be controlled. It's been a hard choice to make. Opinion on success with the elderly. At 88 years old, I mean, is this advisable, really?
1: Look, I think it's a tricky decision to make, and again, the importance here is having a good relationship with the surgeon and maybe both the patient, maybe some family members as well coming in and having a long discussion about the pros and cons. And 88, there are fit and healthy 88-year-olds, and there are 88-year-olds that you wouldn't contemplate having any form of anaesthetic. So it really does come down to the individual. It comes down to the pain that the individual might have from the problem that they have, and it sounds as though your mum has a lot of discomfort, and then an understanding of the risks and benefits involved with the procedure that the surgeon has suggested to you. So there's no right or wrong in this scenario, and it really does depend on the individual and the relationship and the discussion that you've had with the surgeon as to whether or not you proceed. But it's a tough decision. And we do know that, you know, elderly and having anaesthetics is always a risk.
0: How well do you recover at 88 from a major piece of surgery like hips?
1: Well, some 88-year-olds recover fantastically and it changes their life considerably. I mean, probably, you know, the other thing to think about, the 88-year-old is who has a fractured hip. Sometimes an 88-year-old with a fractured hip requires a hip replacement. And so the choice is between a very painful hip that never functions and no mobility ever again, than going through a procedure that carries risks with it to put the new hip replacement or the half a hip replacement in. So I don't think you can categorically say no, not for an 88-year-old, but I think you need to have a long discussion with the surgeon, and the other person is the anaesthetist. Have a long discussion with the anaesthetist and have an understanding of what you as the patient or you as you know, the family member is going through, so that you can make the right decision for you.
0: Yeah, Tanya from Horsham says, yeah, my mum's 80

0: 7. She had a full hip replacement and it's working well, marvellously. She says, kept her out of care and living independently.
1: Yeah, no, absolutely. I mean, I think some people, even in their 80s, can get great results from joint replacement surgery. There's no doubt about it. But again, it's very specific for the patient. You know, I don't think you can say no one over 85 should have a hip replacement. You know, I think it's not black and white. It's very much shades of grey. And the important thing is to make an informed decision so that you understand the risks and benefits as the patient and as the family member.
0: Pat says, I've got a tear of the meniscus at age 70. Should I try physio to build up my leg muscles?
1: I think that's a great place to start.
0: That's a good place to start, isn't
1: it? Yep. We know that meniscal repair or any form of surgery for meniscus in patients in their 70s is not successful. So that doesn't mean that you shouldn't see a surgeon for an opinion. And sometimes when there's a meniscal tear, it means that the knee itself is arthritic. But if it's just a meniscal tear, then absolutely you avoid the surgeon if you can, or avoid the knife if you can. You can get a good opinion from a surgeon, but hopefully you won't need surgery.
0: Is there any science to support glucosamine and fish oil supplements in joint relief, Andrew?
1: Yeah, great question, and commonly gets asked. There is some evidence for fish oil, and with glucosamine, my understanding is there's not a whole heap of rigid scientific evidence. But what I say to my patients is I don't think there's any harm in trying them. And if you have some fish oil or glucosamine and it helps settle your symptoms down, then I think that's not a bad thing to try. The side effect profile is relatively low. They're relatively inexpensive. So I don't think there's any harm in trying them. But is there a whole heap of scientific evidence for them? The answer is not really.
0: No. All right. Sharon says our 102-year-old had a pacemaker put in. She's now 112. Okay, thanks, Sharon. All right, Andrew, we've run out of time, but it's been terrific. Thank you. Appreciate your time.
1: Oh, it's been fantastic being here. Thank you.
0: Dr. Andrew Wines is a consultant orthopaedic surgeon and has been our guest tonight. All right, we've got the news breakdown coming up with Emily Barrett and Dan Lambeth on science coming up straight after.

0: Ceasefire came into force exactly 2 months ago. Israel's military says its targets included a petrochemical complex in southwestern Iran. Last night, Iranian missiles were fired at Israel, also for the first time since the April truce. This morning, Iran has fired more barrages, setting off sirens across the length of Israel. It says it's targeting military bases. Tehran had accused Israel of violating the ceasefire by attacking Hezbollah in the southern suburbs of Beirut.
1: A gas explosion has killed at least six people and injured five others at a liquid gas filling station in Uzbekistan. Authorities say a fire that erupted following the blast also damaged vehicles, including two gas transportation trucks and two underground fuel storage tanks. In Uzbekistan, apart from natural gas distributed by pipes, many businesses and households use liquid petroleum gas. Researchers are calling for women who take their own lives after domestic and family violence to be counted in national death tolls. A new paper says between a quarter and a half of women who die by suicide had experienced physical abuse by a partner or family member. 32 women were killed by an abusive partner or former partner in 2024 to 2025. The University of Melbourne's Professor Heather Douglas, who authored the paper, says current figures do not show the full scale of domestic violence deaths.
2: About a quarter to a half of suicides being preceded by domestic violence. They're the ones we know about that coronial inquests have examined. And we know that not every suicide of a woman is investigated by a coronial inquest.
1: If you or someone you know needs someone to talk to, call Lifeline on 13 11 14. Tasmanian Government Minister Kerry Vincent says the Premier will provide more details about former Minister Madeleine Ogilvie's resignation when he is legally allowed to. Ms Ogilvie resigned late last month following allegations she had misled Parliament over a Supreme Court matter she had initiated. The Greens and three independents have written to Premier Jeremy Rockliffe, demanding he disclose when he first became aware of the allegations. Minister Kerry Vincent says it's not possible to provide more information at this stage.
3: It's a very complicated legal situation. It is within the policies that have been around for the last 20 years for MPs to work from, and I'm sure the Premier will come forward with more information as he's legally allowed to.
1: A non-publication order has been extended, preventing the identification of a high-profile Queensland man who's been drawn into an alleged extortion court case. Christopher Tester has more on this story.
4: It's alleged a man charged with one count of extortion threatened his former partner, saying he would reveal details of a 2017 affair she allegedly had with a high-profile married man if she did not agree to a financial settlement. The married man's name has been suppressed from publication since a hearing in the Cairns Magistrates Court late last month. Today, Acting Magistrate Gelma Mioli extended the suppression order. A barrister representing media organisations, including the ABC, argued the court did not have the power to prevent publication of his name merely because it would embarrass him. The case is due to return to court in July.
1: To sport, and a late Cozzy Pickett goal has helped Melbourne seal a narrow 8-point AFL win over Collingwood at the MCG. It was one of three majors on the day for Pickett, as his performance earned him the Neil Danaher Trophy in the 12-11-83 to 11-9-75 victory. Melbourne's eighth victory of the season was soured by a serious injury to Brody Majacek, who was taken to hospital after hitting his head heavily on the turf. Defender Jake Lever has told ABC Sport that his thoughts are with the 33-year-old Demon and former Magpie.
5: He was in the ambulance and he put his arms up and sort of said, "Get going, boys." That's always good with a neck injury, that he's moving his arm. So we knew that he was all right, and I felt like he really inspired us to get the win in the second half.
1: And Mitch Moses has been named in New South Wales State of Origin Rugby League coach Laurie Daly's 21-man squad for Game 2 of this year's Origin Series after being a late omission in the series opener in Sydney 2 weeks ago.
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2: Yes, well, hello, and how are you? Philip Clark with you on ABC Radio. This is Nightlife. It's Monday. It's the 8th of June. How are you? You're freezing to death. I'm cold. I can never get my house warm enough. Oh, I know. I know it's winter. Stop it. I hear you. 1-300-800-222 is my number. It's the second hour of the program, 6 past 11, 6 past 9 in WA, 24 to 11 in South Australia and the Territory. And we're broadcasting everywhere tonight, right around Australia, through the Pacific as well, internationally through the on the internet. You know the deal. You should be getting us loud and clear. No particular problems. There might be some issues after 1 a.m. in Cairns and surrounding areas, but I'll let you know about that a bit later. Otherwise, you should be getting us loud and clear. I'll put that conversation about joints and knees and all of that up as a podcast for you to listen to at your own convenience through the ABC Listen app or grab it from our website once the program's ended tonight. My apologies to everyone that we didn't get to. I'm sorry, there were too many people to get to. We just ran out of time to answer everyone's queries, but I tried to answer as many as of representative calls as we could. All right, coming up in this hour, Emily Barrett's going to lead the Nightlife News Breakdown for us. Interesting stuff about climate change predictions with Dan Lambeth. Things might be getting better. Travel with Jess Lockhart as well. Jess from Lonely Planet's going to talk to us about etiquette in travel as well as other things as well. So we'll talk about that, and we've got the Mighty Challenge coming up in the following hour. So it's all ahead. Let's kick things off with the news breakdown.
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2: Well, welcome to Nightlife News Breakdown. The polling news for the Albanese government's continued on a downward trend, the latest news poll giving 30% of the vote to the Labor government, while the coalition managed an even more meagre 18%. Where did the rest of the voters go? Well, of course, to One Nation, with the Pauline Hanson-led party recording a poll vote of 31%, marking the first time that the party hasn't just outperformed the coalition but also the Labor government. This comes amid some serious confusion around what One Nation's policies are, with Barnaby Joyce stumbling over its precise housing policies over the weekend. But it seems like the One Nation surge sees no sign of abating. And policy stumbles like Mr. Joyce's may not hurt the party at all. Joining us once again to make sense of it all for Nightlife News Breakdown is Emily Barrett, Managing Editor of the Saturday Paper. Emily, good evening to you. Welcome back to Nightlife.
3: Hi, Phil. Thanks again for having me. Good to see you.
2: Yes, Noel.
3: Sorry.
2: Yes. In response to the latest news poll, Social Services Minister Tanya Plibersek said on Channel 7 that...
4: Well, of course, we see those polls and we get the message, which is that we need big changes in this country, and that's exactly what Labor is delivering. Just in our most recent budget, is about the cost of living for ordinary Australians. It's about lowering taxes, 5 tax cuts, and it's about making sure that people can get into a home of their own. Of course, that's controversial.
2: Well, One Nation's Barnaby Joyce, perhaps not surprisingly, doesn't see it that way.
5: One Nation is a reflection of the sentiment of the people. That polling is the sentiment of the people. The polling are over Labor and they're over the coalition.
2: Well, I guess Labor was always going to downplay a bad poll. One Nation not likely to downplay it, were they? What's going on, Emily?
3: Yeah, well, I mean, we've definitely seen Pauline Hanson's been enjoying the media attention that she and the party have been getting. And, you know, we've heard her saying that she could be Prime Minister, although, interestingly, you know, she hasn't made big statements about actually wanting to govern. So we'll see whether the, you know, kind of the ambition meets the project. But, you know, this raises this central tension that One Nation will increasingly have to navigate more or less if it's leading in the polls and the way into the election. You know, we think about its primary appeal being that it's, well, I mean, this is what the theory seems to be, is that it's not a traditional political party, that it's more of a disruptor. So it will have to kind of maintain that outsider status as it's getting to the point of being a more sort of possibly, you know, viable party.
2: Yes, I mean, the whole point of it, of course, is it may well be that policy stumbles and odd candidates may not make any difference whatsoever, because the whole Vote for One Nation is about bomb throwing. It's about destruction. It's about saying we cannot stand what's there. We want something different. Doesn't matter what it is.
3: Yeah, and I mean, I think this is the point. You know, the relevance at this point is that it's kind of a wake-up call to the traditional parties. I mean, just because One Nation's proven dysfunctional on basically a policy and a personnel level in the past, it doesn't mean that it's going to necessarily implode before the next election. So, you know, it seems as if this chaotic nature, you know, that we've seen sort of represented time and time again, it's not only not turning people off, but it's sort of reinforcing its appeal as a party that, you know, approaches things differently and has different ideas. So, you know, Hanson has been a fan of MAGA, the Make America Great Again movement, for a long time. And the similarities between her approach and the US Trump administration are pretty clear. You know, she said that she admires Trump many times, you know. But this is, you know, I've heard in some quarters people saying, you know, as the scrutiny intensifies on One Nation and its policies, and they have to really get their act together on a more consistent basis. You know, I've already seen a couple of implosions, most recently with the housing policy debacle with Barnaby Joyce. You know, Pauline Hanson, she's got her first National Press Club address coming up. I think that's in the next couple of weeks. So she's got this bigger, bolder platform to project her message from, and we'll just have to see how, you know, it holds up from the scrutiny that it's bringing on itself as success.
2: Yes, of course, but although, you know, smart aleck questions to Pauline Hanson may elicit just the reverse of what the questioner intends, may they not?
3: Yeah, there's definitely that sense that Pauline Hanson has proven herself very adept at harnessing grievance, and her ability to sort of project herself as somebody who is vilified, as somebody who is on the outer, again, it's this outsider status that she plays on really effectively, just allows her again to sort of play the injured party in those sorts of things, which reinforces again the idea that, you know, what is really needed here is a disruption of the core.
2: Mm. Yes, the coalition has been playing the line of being opposed to One Nation and Labor at the same time, and that hasn't gone so well so far. Today saw the West Australian opposition leader Basil Zemplis state that he'd be, quote, his words, open to finding a way to work with One Nation. See, this is the poison chalice, isn't it, or is it not? Is this the way forward for the coalition, or do they simply really and truly implode if they do this?
3: Yeah, I mean, we've seen this project play out again and again, this thought experiment that somehow, you know, playing with One Nation is going to somehow benefit the party. You know, preference votes flowing from the coalition to One Nation have put One Nation ahead time and time again. And, you know, it's interesting that you have, you know, Labor, there were some Labor insiders talking to Karen Barlow a couple of weeks ago saying that they absolutely loved this narrative. That there was a three-way coalition basically going as the opposition now, because it allowed them, and they can actually profit from this kind of coalescing of the opposition parties. And they haven't distinguished themselves on hugely different platforms. And so it does allow Labor to, you know, provided that they continue to distinguish themselves as well, has allowed them to kind of capitalise on it, and they believe that they can actually pick up more seats from the Liberals as a result. Now, you know, we've had a lot of Liberal leaders have been fairly ambivalent, obviously, about saying whether or not they'd work with One Nation. But, you know, this inability to articulate clear points of difference, and particularly this sharp focus that they have on immigration, is essentially just joining One Nation on its home territory. So, you know, we've got Tony Abbott, the new Liberal Party president. He's still focusing on Labor as basically the worst government in living memory, and he said that his top issues are these, you know, abolishing net zero, scrapping the toxic taxes, I think he calls it, and ending mass migration. Now, those are not exactly differentiating the coalition in any way. And, in fact, the only person who is doing that on the Liberal side is Andrew Hastie, and he is essentially fighting for his own existence because he's been so heavily targeted by Hanson and One Nation for testifying against Ben Robert Smith. So,

0: But he seems to be the only real voice of clearly trying to put out there a position that is kicking back against One Nation's ascendance.
1: Yes. On the subject of polling, recent Redbridge polling suggests that a large proportion of the surge in support for One Nation's come from women, with the party's support for the first time being more female than male, which is a big reversal, isn't it, of the historical trend for One Nation supporters, which was disaffected men.
0: I mean, if we look at it, I was looking back at, David Marr has written a lot about the rise of Pauline Hanson, and he was talking about some research from the Australian Electoral Survey way back. You know, he was talking about this in 2016, but their initial polling, so in the 90s when Hanson first entered Parliament, the support base was really 65% male, 35% female. It was that kind of a split. And then over time, so by 2016, when Dave Marr was writing about Hanson, that gap was really closing. So we're already seeing from the AES figures that it went to sort of 56 male to 44 women. And now, obviously, we're seeing women have overtaken men very slightly. But I tend to think that, and look, there'll be people who are, more adept at surveying the political landscape than myself. But you can't ignore the fact that there's just a broad shift where there are lots of other determinants that are kind of in play. I mean, we've seen, first of all, there's a lot less resistance as the party has gained more of a platform, more ability to speak, more sort of promotion within its, across the media and across the political space. People are less concerned about saying that they back One Nation. So there's definitely an emboldening factor there. And it does seem that, there's been the other really big phenomenon that the AES figures have shown is that there's just been this breakdown in loyalty to and kind of trust of the traditional political system. We've got these rise of the minor parties and the independents. It's been happening gradually over many decades. But the figures are quite impressive. In 1987, when they first started doing these post-electoral surveys, you had nearly two-thirds of voters said they supported the same party in every election. And last year, that was just over one-third saying that they always voted the same way. It's kind of this broader sweep. If we saw the independent teal movement pick up, we've seen the primary votes for the major parties just collapse. That's all been part of this factor. If it's sweeping up, it's no longer a distinguishing factor between male and female voters. In fact, one of the things that Ian McAllister, who did that poll for the Australian Electoral Survey early on, was saying now it's far more about education, and he does mention gender, but generational factors and education as being top of the heap, as overtaking sort of socioeconomic status.
1: Emily Barrett's with us, managing editor of the Saturday paper, leading the news breakdown tonight. Now for a little history repeating itself. 14 years ago, then Prime Minister Julia Gillard gave her famous misogyny speech in Parliament, in part of which she said,
2: I was offended when the Leader of the Opposition went outside in the front of Parliament and stood next to a sign that said, ditch the witch. I was offended when the Leader of the Opposition stood next to a sign that described me as a man's bitch. I was offended by those things.
1: Yes, well, the phrase she was condemning back then has resurfaced, appearing in a truck billboard that's been travelling around Melbourne, targeting Victorian Premier Jacinta Allen with the same ditch the witch phrase written on it. Mr Albanese says this kind of language was, quote, totally unacceptable. There's no place in public life. He's getting support from the coalition as well. Jane Hume said today.
3: Yeah, I agree with both the Premier and the Prime Minister. I know that sounds unusual, but sexism has no place in politics. Look, it's perfectly fair and reasonable to criticise a policy. It's perfectly fair and reasonable to criticise a party. It's perfectly fair and reasonable to criticise a politician. But you don't need to go to gender in order to do that. Using sexist language is unacceptable in these circumstances.
1: Emily, this kind of personal attack style politics is pretty common overseas, especially in places like the US. And indeed, are we seeing just the importation of these, this grievance style of politics from the US and from the UK too, for that matter, with reform? It's been roundly condemned by all sides of politics, although Pauline Hanson had a different take, didn't she? She said today, suck it up, sweetheart. I've been called worse.
0: Yeah.
1: does her approach work as a cut-through line?

0: more effectively than anybody else's?
1: Well, there's a couple of things to say there. I mean, I think that firstly, I'm not sure it's a lot more common overseas than it is here. I think we've seen the recurring issue. You know, we just heard, you know, Gillard's response to when she was getting the similar sort of thing. Mm. I don't know. You probably remember Joan Kerner as Victoria's first female premier in the 90s. You know, she was constantly mocked. You know, it's her clothing and the polka dots. And we're just sort of seeing it again here. I mean, I think the difference in the States has been this very kind of machismo oriented, because Trump is such a figure who really has used almost sort of gendered abuse as part of his shtick. Whereas, you know, you don't see that here. You have, you know, Hansen is obviously a female leader, but she's sort of harnessing that same degree of just get over it. You know, she was saying that she was accusing Nationals leader Tim Fischer, I think, of having said that she should have been burned at the stake, which I couldn't actually find any reference to that directly. So he did actually say that One Nation was dumb and divisive, the party. Mm. But, you know, it's fair to say, and I think, you know, on this issue she does have a point. That kind of pillorying of women in Australia in the political space is not new, but it doesn't make it any more acceptable. And, you know, you'd love to see more solidarity coming from people like Hanson. I mean, we did see Jess Hill come out as the Victorian opposition leader saying it was unacceptable, saw Jane Hume saying it. So, you know, there's a degree of solidarity there, but it's still, you know, it's not really a new phenomenon. And I think that it's interesting that what might be a turnoff for some women, or you would think would be a turnoff for some women for Pauline Hanson, I think is getting outweighed by other factors at this point.
0: Mm. Yeah, well, I suppose, look, you know, polls are polls, aren't they, Emily? But we have two polls that matter, as it were, the Victorian state election at the end of this year and the New South Wales state election, I think, in the first few months of next year. Mm. So we will know after that whether One Nation's electoral support, polling support is directly translated into electoral support. We will know then. Won't we?
1: Yeah, that's for sure. I mean, I think the main thing is, and really haven't touched on that just yet, but the, you know, people will say that women tend to care a lot about the cost of living. Mm. I think that's a little bit reductive, because I think everyone cares about the cost of living, right? And I think the issue is really that's become so much of an overwhelming factor in the way people think about their well-being at this point. That, you know, you are seeing in the US now women who, you know, astonishing amounts of white women supported Trump coming to power. Mm. There's more of a sign of them turning off him now, simply because we haven't seen that inflation hasn't come down. You know, their personal situations haven't changed. In fact, they've probably worsened. So, you know, it's that kind of pressure that will eventually come to bear, but it doesn't mean that they won't get to power.
0: Mm. Look, finally, in defence news, the federal government announced today that it signed a $72 million contract with a German arms manufacturer, Rheinmetall, to build a large calibre ammunition factory at Maryborough in Queensland. That's artillery shells, I presume. The deal will see a factory built by the time of its completion in 2028 is capable of producing 15,000 rounds of the ammunition. It will be for the use of the Australian Defence Forces. The contract had been awarded to a French company to produce it in Victoria, but that version of the deal was dropped back in September last year. And it plays into the broader line, I guess, of made in Australia products. Although, Emily, many people might like to think of us seeing other things made other than artillery shells, but the government probably needs this kind of deal politically, does it?
1: Well, I guess, you know, we've had this commitment from Richard Miles saying that, you know, I mean, he's been speaking to Pete Hegseth a fair bit on the sidelines of different events, and clearly there is a need for Australia, as far as the US is concerned, to boost its investment in defence. So we're looking at trying to get, I think they're still talking in terms of proportions of GDP to a 2.3% or 2.5% level. And this is part of that. It's also part of feeding into that sort of made in Australia, you know, future made in Australia project that Labor has been looking at for a while. I mean, interestingly, this deal for the Maryborough factory is actually a fairly large investment in Robert Nyer's. He's Australia's largest private arms supplier. He's also actually a hunting partner of Donald Trump Jr. We wrote a piece about this last year from Jason Kutsoukas. Mm. And, you know, they're now going to be supplying ammunitions more for the ADF. They used to be just for export. So this is so over

0: turning that Thales deal is actually, you know, giving the investment really to Robert Nyer. But yeah, it's you know, I think the Albanese government really does need to, or feels that it needs to, sort of step up its commitment to America, which is an incredibly controversial stance, as we know, as America becomes sort of a more erratic, if it could get any more so, you know, presence in international relations. It's just, you know, I think we've spoken about this at great length in the paper, and Sam Roggeveen wrote a piece for us last weekend about kind of the dwindling opportunities for the Albanese government to step back from this deal if indeed it wanted to. And really, the, you know, it had that opportunity when, first of all, when Trump came to power, and there was the opportunity to say, well, okay, so the Albanese government, having signed on to this in opposition, could have re-examined it as in government, or they could have re-examined it at the point when Eldridge Colby was saying that it needed to be reviewed in the US. And having not done that up until now, we've got this one last sort of chance, potentially, if the coalition decided they were no longer supporting it and there could be a bipartisan agreement to step away. But the fact remains, there's not really any other viable position for them to take on submarines with another partner that would allow, theoretically, for Australia to have a capability after the Collins-class submarines are decommissioned. And so
1: cap in hand back to the French.
0: Exactly.
1: Cap in hand back to the French. They make subs. They've got them to sell. The Japanese Japanese have got subs. They make them to sell. I don't know how hard it would be.
0: I did hear David Shoebridge making that argument yesterday, actually. It's you'd think that there are other options, right? Or even just to say perhaps nuclear subs isn't the way we should be going at all.
1: No. In itself, a matter worth discussing. Emily, terrific to talk, or as always. Thank you.
0: Yeah, great to talk to you. Thanks a lot, Phil.
1: Emily Barrett, Managing Editor of the Saturday Paper, joining us there for the Nightlife News Breakdown.
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1: Thank you for all your comments too on the text line. I can't read them all, but Pauline Hanson's in the Senate, says my texter. Traditionally, the Prime Minister comes from the House of Representatives. So Barnaby Joyce is more likely the next PM. I'm sure Barnaby would love to be hearing that. I don't think that's likely, because there's a lot of talk that Ms Hanson might choose to stand in the lower house. And there have also already been a number of seats mentioned in Queensland where she might consider the matter. Yeah, well, as I say, there's a long time to the next election. And what we will know for sure, of course, is after the Victorian and New South Wales state elections, which are due at the end of the year in Victoria, and May next year, isn't it, in New South Wales, that we'll know then whether or not these opinion polls are translating themselves into seats in Parliament. It'll be interesting. 1-300-800-222. Ian Griffin from Melinda says the woman from Ipswich has to go. Okay. We shall see. We shall see. It's true that Donald Trump, I think, the polls show this too, is not popular in Australia, and whether or not her alignment with Donald Trump is a plus or a minus, of course, is another matter. All right, 1-300-800-222 is the number. Let's talk science with Dan Lambert.
3: Nightlife Science.
1: The International Space Station's been leaking air since 2019, apparently. It's been one of the most persistent and troubling problems in the history of the station. And despite years of attempts, engineers have never really fully solved it. Oh, it's not leaking a lot of air, but still. Just 2 days ago, NASA ordered 5 astronauts aboard the International Space Station to prepare for a possible evacuation. Well, to get the latest on this and other science news, we're joined by science communicator Dan Lambeth. Dan, good evening to you. Welcome to Nightlife.
4: Hey, Phil, how are you going?
1: Yeah, no, very well. Very well. What's the latest on this? It leaks air, but not much. Is that right? But then again, any leaks are no good.
4: Yeah, well, you know, look, I mean, we don't want to leak on the International Space Station necessarily, but we'd also need to keep this in perspective. So I'll just give you a little background first, because for those who don't know, the leak is actually in what's known as the PRK. Now, the PRK is where the Soyuz crew transport, or the Progress resupply spacecraft, docked to the Russian section of the ISS. So the PRK is actually the

0: tunnel that leads into the Zvezda module. And it's called the PRK because it's an acronym for, you know, Perekhod Naya Kamira, just ignore my Russian there, but means basically transfer tunnel, right, obviously.
1: So it's the tunnel itself that's leaking, not the modules on either side.
0: That's right. It's inside the tunnel itself. And look, the tunnel can actually be isolated from the rest of the station. So, you know, you mentioned that the leak is not that significant in terms of the volume that's leaking out. But did you know that the International Space Station has actually a planned leak rate? Like NASA works on a planned nominal leak rate of around about a quarter of a kilogram of oxygen per day. Now, the leak itself in the PRK, it actually got up to around about 1.5 kilograms per day back in 2024. But then in April, it exceeded that, you know, by just a little bit, about 1.7 or thereabouts. But it's currently sitting at about 1 kilogram per day. So as you said, it's not the leak rate that's that problematic. It's not what we would call a dangerous leak right now. The issue is just that everybody wants it fixed, but the engineers don't really understand how. And every time they do something and it appears to have improved after they've done a little bit of patchwork, it quickly becomes evident that nothing has really changed and we continue to get these little leaks.
1: So where's it leaking from? We don't know.
0: Well, we don't know. We don't know. But look, I mean, when NASA ordered the astronauts to go and get inside the Dragon spacecraft, we heard that the repair that they were looking at doing actually involved cutting a bracket to access an area that they thought was the source of the leak. And, you know, whenever you're cutting through the hull of a spacecraft, it's probably best to play it safe. And that's why the five astronauts were told to sit it out in the Dragon spacecraft. But I do have to say that there were two other Russian cosmonauts on board who were going to be the ones working on the repair. And they weren't able to sit out in any spacecraft for an evacuation. So, look, you know, the risk was pretty low, but this was just NASA being very cautious.
1: Did they fix it?
0: No. So, you know, they had a look, and what they ended up doing was they actually didn't do any repairs at all, as it turned out. They've just decided to take a few more measurements. And so it wasn't actually, they weren't even out in the Dragon spacecraft for all that long before NASA called up and said, look, return to work as per normal. We haven't tried to fix it this particular time yet. But I think if they do have to cut through any part of, you know, if they're looking at cutting brackets or any part of the hull, obviously the astronauts will end up back in the Dragon spacecraft while that's going on, just out of an abundance of caution. But yeah, no repairs as yet. So it's still a leaking spacecraft.
1: The space station actually is at the end of its life anyway, isn't it? I thought it was due to be retired.
0: It is.
1: In about 2030, wasn't it?
0: That's right. Yeah, look, it's scheduled to run through to about 2030. So, yeah, look, it does show its age, right? Like, I mean, the first part of that space station launched into space, that was actually the Russian Zarya module, which is still going strong. So this is back in, 1998-ish, something like that. But, yeah, it's got its own little air leaks as well. But apart from that, we'll just ignore that. But that module, the Zarya module, it's still going well, but it's definitely exceeded its original design lifespan. So, you know, the plan is to deorbit the space station probably in 2031. Mm. And SpaceX has the contract for that. Nearly $1 billion US to deorbit the space station, and most of it will burn up. That means
1: it just burns up in the atmosphere, does it?
0: Most of it will. Most of it will burn up in the atmosphere. The rest of it will end up in the bottom of the ocean, and they're sort of aiming for the most remote part of the ocean that they can find, which is known as Point Nemo in the South Pacific there, and it's basically known as the remotest part of on planet Earth. But there are some people in Congress, Phil, just recently, who've raised a bit of an issue with this, because the Americans don't have anything yet to replace the ISS. Look, there are other commercial options that might be available soon, and I'm talking things like Axiom Station or Starlab Space Station, which is Airbus has got a bit of an interest in that. But there's nothing ready just yet, and we know that the US is not going to want China having the only space station in orbit, even if it's just briefly. So stand by for an extension to that 2030 date.
1: Okay. Now, climate change. So leading climate scientists have said that the worst case scenario of climate change is now not going to happen.
0: Mm.
1: They say it's implausible that the world would heat up to 5 or 9 degrees above pre-industrial levels.
0: Mm. Mm.
1: Really? Does this mean what we're over climate change? What's happening?
0: Well, I mean, first of all, I've got to say, how often do we get positive news on climate change, right?
1: Not that often. No, go on.
0: Not very often, no. But I think we have some here. And what we generally talk about is the temperature increases that are going to occur over the next 50 years or so. These numbers, they actually come from computer models that are run by climate scientists, and they're based on a number of different scenarios. So, of course, we know what's happened in the past. We can measure what's happening in the atmosphere right now, but we don't really know what's going to happen in the future, because it all depends on how much effort we put into climate change mitigation. Is it going to be a lot or a little bit? Is it going to be most nations, or is it just going to be a few? And with all the misinformation and things on the internet these days, it's a bit hard to tell. So climate scientists, they develop these different scenarios based on different futures that we could adopt. And that's how they determine, you know, what the likelihood of a particular temperature rise might be. Now, in this case, what they've done is they've said the worst case scenario, which was RCP 8.5, and I can explain what that RCP means in a minute, but that's essentially where we do basically nothing, right? Starting from now, we just do absolutely nothing and continue burning as much fossil fuel as we have been, and even more, and this sort of stuff. But what they've said is that this is actually now unrealistic. So, you know, why? Because of electric cars, batteries, solar power, et cetera, et cetera. The things that we've been doing have actually started to make a difference. So, you know, we're not likely to see that 5.5 or even more temperature rise by 2100 anymore. Of course, the bad news, the other side of this, is that RCP6, and there's a bunch of others, 4.5, et cetera, they're all still in play. So that means that a 4 degree temperature rise is still plausible, and that'd be catastrophic, of course, but it's certainly not as bad as a 5.5 degree that was on the table.
1: Okay, so I'm being cautious here, but that is good. That is good news, isn't it?
0: It is good news. It's definitely good news. And you know, we've got to remember there are some climate skeptics out there. I'm sure we've all come across, you know, things on posts on Facebook and everywhere else, but there are a few people that have come out and said, well, you know, now that RCP 8.5 is gone, the reason is that that's not there anymore is because the scientists got it wrong. And no, that's not correct. It's gone because we've taken action, and it's no longer a feasible outcome. Mm. Yeah, it was removed because our climate action is starting to work. So there's a big difference there. Okay. We don't know which scenario is going to play out. It depends on how we continue to respond and reduce emissions. But as you said, it is kind of good news.
1: Yeah. Okay. Now, finally, NASA's declared that one of its Mars satellites, MAVEN, has gone kaput. But mind you, it's done a lot of good work. It was in space for quite a long time. It was a satellite that was orbiting Mars and checking out the Martian atmosphere. How long was it there for?
0: Since 2014.
1: Okay.
0: And do you believe that this was only planned to be a 2-year mission? So they've exceeded that by about a decade. And I'll tell you the other amazing thing about this, Phil, because we don't often talk about this, but MAVEN managed to come in under budget over its lifespan by about $100 million. It's not often I can say that.
1: No.
0: So money well spent, right? And we do have some other missions. We've lost MAVEN, and we can talk about why that happened, but we do have some other missions at Mars at the moment that are also looking at the climate. There's the HOPE mission from the United Arab Emirates, which has been there since 2021. We've also got the ExoMars Trace Gas Orbiter, and you'll note that one has no catchy acronym for a name, which tells you that it was a European mission. But yeah, I mean, and that was launched in 2016. So, you know, we still have other spacecraft up there having a look at the climate.
1: Mm. Any plans for a replacement?
0: There is no definite plans just yet. They've been looking at a dedicated, because part of what MAVEN did, apart from looking at the atmosphere, the other thing that it had a big part in was as a communications relay for landers that are on the surface of the planet. So a lot of the photos that we've seen from rovers like Curiosity and Percy were actually relayed through orbiters like MAVEN and MAVEN itself. And it's

0: been doing that ever since it got there in 2014. But so that's actually one part that NASA are looking to replace. So they've been looking at a dedicated Mars communication satellite. And in fact, so have Blue Origin. They've also been looking at this. But for now, the relay duties have actually been handed off to the Mars Reconnaissance Orbiter and the Mars Odyssey, and there are other spacecraft up there as well. But can you believe, we talked about 2014 and MAVEN's done some great work, been up there a long time, but the Mars Odyssey spacecraft actually holds the record for the longest surviving active spacecraft around another planet, and it's been at Mars since 2001. So, you know, everybody's saying, look, these spacecraft are just not going to last forever. So NASA are starting to think about what they're going to do next, particularly in terms of comms. But I'm sure at some point we'll also see another climate observer as well.
1: Fantastic. All right, Dan, terrific to talk. Appreciate it. Thank you.
0: No problem at all.
1: Dan Lambeth is a science commentator. I mean, it's interesting, isn't it? I mean, the worst is not necessarily going to happen, just the next worst. Okay. Anyway, look, it's a positive. You never hear a positive story about climate change, do you? 1-300-800-222 is the number. C says my texter, Trump said it was a hoax. Yeah. Look, this business of whether Tim Fischer said that Pauline Hanson was a witch, she should be burned at the stake. Pauline Hanson said, has accused Tim Fischer of saying this, although there seems to be some considerable debate as to whether or not there is a contemporaneous source that actually is evidence of this claim. And that debate continues. But if she remembers that's what was said about her, that's what she's hanging her hat on. Whether it actually was said seems to be moot at this point. Perhaps someone will dig up the quote. I don't know. 1-300-800-222 is the number. Let's go Monday night travelling. Jess Lockhart's got some theories on, or some views on, meaningful travel.
2: Monday night travel on Nightlife.
1: Over recent times, we've seen the rise in what's called meaningful travel. This is the idea that you don't just go somewhere to sit beside a pool and eat the freebies and quietly sink beneath the waves while you develop sunburn. The aim is to maybe go a bit deeper into the culture and history of the places you visit and being respectful of them as well. Meaningful travel, so it's said, should leave you with a deeper understanding of not only the destination you're visiting, but also yourself, allowing you to consider your world and your place in it a new way. Travel is a wonderful thing, as we know. It does broaden the mind. It does help understanding. It should also involve you not crossing probably cultural boundaries. I mean, obvious things like don't put graffiti on monuments, but things about communication and body language perhaps as well. Joining me tonight is Jessica Lockhart. Jessica's the Oceania Destination Editor for Lonely Planet, where they've just put out a new travel book with the rather striking title, Don't Hike Naked in Switzerland, and 100 and other travel etiquette tips. Jessica, good evening to you. Welcome back to Nightlife.
3: Thank you so much for having me.
1: I can't ignore the title. Why would you not want to hike naked in Switzerland if you want to?
3: Yeah, it's definitely an attention-grabbing title. And I would say it's kind of an interesting one because people keep on asking me, why would you want to hike naked? But I think that if you're on social media, you will have seen this trend in recent years where people are really just wanting to get a bit nude in the wild.
1: Yeah.
3: And unfortunately, it's not allowed necessarily. In most places in Switzerland, it actually is, but there is one canton that did have to outlaw it. And I believe the reason why is because a hiker hiked nude past a Christian rest home wearing only his boots and his backpack.
1: Good on him. Good on him. I'm trying to think that actually the Germans like hiking nude, don't they? I think they're into it. Maybe the Scandis are as well, are they?
3: I think there's a fair amount of places where people are getting into it for whatever reason or another.
1: Yeah.
3: And it's an interesting conversation because even though, you know, it seems obvious that maybe you shouldn't be walking naked past an elderly care home. But in other places, like in North America, it can also be frowned upon because it's a very kind of a lot of First Nations groups are arguing that it's a very kind of colonial approach to accessing wilderness spaces and spaces that might actually be spiritual spaces for some people.
1: Oh dear! I hadn't thought of that aspect of it. Anyway, it's it's there. You've got to be careful of prickles. So in general, put on your lederhosen, I suppose. Actually, if you're in Switzerland, I don't know what you wear, but probably something would be good. So let's talk about meaningful travel anyway. I mean, because meaningful for one person might be meaningless to another. What does it mean to you?
3: Yeah, so I'm definitely not one who is here to shame anybody about how or why they're taking a holiday. And I'm going to be honest, sometimes meaningful is just about connecting with your loved ones or maybe getting some rest, in which case there is absolutely no shame into checking into a beach resort and absolutely tapping out. But for me personally, it's definitely about connecting across those other cultures and really trying to gain a better understanding and context for different value systems around the world and what kind of drives people and ties them together.
1: Yes. Well, let's start at the beginning when we're packing the suitcase. I always think meaningful travel is meaning pack light. Don't take too much for a start. But you should consider clothing, I guess, if you're going to countries that don't like nudity, like Switzerland. But it's other things too, I guess, isn't it? You say don't wear a Winnie the Pooh t-shirt in China. What's wrong with Winnie the Pooh in China?
3: Well, not necessarily. And actually, I don't know if that's actually in the book itself. Winnie the Pooh in China, it's not illegal. People think it's illegal to wear a Winnie the Pooh t-shirt in China. And the reason being is that critics of the government are using the bear as a stand-in to denounce the government's policies.
1: Oh, really?
3: So even like with the Winnie the Pooh movie, and I can't remember when that came out, it wasn't permitted to be shown in China. But because of this, there's actually not a lot of Winnie the Pooh merchandise in China. I don't know if you actually wore a t-shirt there, if you would get into much trouble, but it's definitely something to think about.
1: Yeah. I mean, most people would be familiar with visiting, I don't know, Buddhist temples in Asia or mosques in the Middle East that you, or mosques in Indonesia too, for that matter, that you should wear modest clothing.
3: Yeah, you would think so. But I mean, I once went to a conference in Jordan where one of the attendees, an American woman, spent the entire time at this conference wearing mini skirts. And I was just absolutely, and we were staying in a very modern, westernized hotel. So contextually, I can understand why she might have made that mistake. But people do make these mistakes. And I think the best example that we see is on this side of the world is probably Australians going to South Pacific countries and they're in a holiday destination. They're wearing their beachwear and then maybe they're going to the shop in their bare feet and their beachwear like they would at home in Australia. And that's just not necessarily appropriate. Usually your beachwear should stay at the resort. And if you're going into town, you should think about covering up.
1: So if you're wearing a bikini, is what you're saying, you don't wander into town to get a beer.
3: Yeah, no, and you should definitely put your shoes on.
1: Okay. Yeah, okay. I mean, that's true, actually. There are some particular issues in Asia. I know in Thailand, isn't it? The head is regarded as a very sacred part of the body, and you should be careful about how you approach people in that way.
3: Yeah. And you know something? So I live in New Zealand at the moment. And even here in New Zealand, the head is considered a sacred part of the body. So you shouldn't be passing objects over people's heads.
1: Oh, okay. Gee, that's New Zealand. I didn't think anything was sacred.
3: I think these cultural differences are so interesting because, you know, there, as you said, there's the really obvious things like you don't want to put graffiti on a building, but there are so many other things that are just so very nuanced. And you wouldn't think that there are big differences between New Zealand and Australia, but there absolutely are. So one of the other examples I always give to my colleagues is that you shouldn't sit on a table here in New Zealand because that's considered tapu. And I mean, it makes sense. Like you don't want to put your butt where your food goes.
1: Okay. Yeah, all right, fair enough. Now, on to some really practical matters, Jessica. Jessica Lockhart's my guest. She's the destination editor for Lonely Planet, and we're talking about travel etiquette and meaningful travel. Here's a thing that divides. When you get into the aeroplane, are you allowed to tip your seat back? My general view is when you buy the seat, you also buy the reclining space because that's what you bought. And if the seat reclines, well, that's part of what you bought. So, you know, put up with it, people. But I realize that I'm not necessarily in a majority here.
3: You're definitely not. And this is definitely the most contentious issue. And no matter what I say, and no matter what you say, you're going to have somebody calling you after the show to disagree.
1: Yeah, I know.
3: But I will say that with our new book, we do have some hard line kind of guidance for how you should conduct yourself. And a couple of things to keep in mind. I agree, you're right. You have bought the seat that you can recline in. But there's not a heck of a lot of room. I've had people recline their seats quite suddenly and almost damage my laptop that I'm working on behind them because I've also purchased, in my opinion, the seat, you know, the tray in the seat that I could use to work on.
1: Yeah, but I mean,
3: And
1: if
3: that
1: if people are inconvenienced, it's not the passengers' fault, it's the airline's fault by putting the seats too close together.
3: It is, but unfortunately, it's up to us to be the civilized passengers, which feels like hard work sometimes. So we do recommend that people on short haul flights, if you're thinking 1 or 2 hours, you really shouldn't be reclining your seat. There's really no reason. But if it's longer than that, absolutely recline your seat. But you should give us a courteous note to the passenger behind you and say, "Hey, I'm going to recline my seat now." Or when the meal service comes around, you should definitely put your seat upright so that they can eat.
1: Okay. It does. There have been actual fistfights over this. I know. Now, public affection. This is a spot where a lot of people get it wrong. What are the rules here, do you think? You're allowed to smooch your loved one?
3: Ooh, smooching your loved one. So that's something specifically public affection. That's something that varies so greatly from country to country and even from region to region. Like how I behave with my partner in, you know, I don't know, in Brisbane is different than how I'm going to behave with my partner in regional Queensland. You know, there's huge differences. But I think that some of these physical kind of gestures, especially greetings, can be so difficult for people to navigate. And even when I moved to Australia from Canada, I couldn't understand why everyone, even people I had just met or even like professional contacts, kept hugging me. I found it so confusing. And recently, I was back home in Canada and I had a business meeting with somebody. And at the end of it, I gave them a hug because I'm just so used to doing that in Australia and New Zealand. And let me tell you, it did not go over that well. So again, I think that these nuances are so interesting. You can't just assume that because a culture is similar to your own that they're going to do the same things.
1: Yeah, well, that's right, because there's a thing about, and this is a particularly an issue that concerns greeting women, for example, that there's a thing that it had been around for a long time of a peck on the cheek. The in-close greeting with a peck on the cheek as a hello to a woman, whereas a man, of course, you wouldn't do that. You would shake his hand. I think generally these days, handshaking is taking over, isn't it? All though the bringing, a woman in close and giving her the peck on the cheek is still around, isn't it? As I'm talking about a formal business greeting here. I'm not talking about friends, but.
3: Yeah, it absolutely is. Like in Australia, I definitely still experience the peck on the cheek here. But I mean, globally, it's definitely something that's still practiced. And this is where things get really confusing. So we have 8 pages in the book that's devoted just to greetings. And like some countries do 2 pecks on the cheek, some do 3 pecks, some do one, some go right to left, some go left to the right. So you definitely need to know where you are because you might end up kissing somebody that you don't want to.
1: Yeah, where are you on this? Do you prefer the peck or do you prefer the handshake?
3: You know something? I'm not huge on either.
1: Right.
3: I'm not going to say that I'm a germaphobe, but I don't love.
1: But you are.
3: But maybe I'm a bit conscious of that I don't know where people's hands have been.
1: Yeah. All right. Food is another obvious point where we might inadvertently do the wrong thing, I guess. What are some tips here?
3: Yeah, so again, this varies so greatly regionally around the world, but we do have some kind of lessons that we think apply pretty much everywhere that you're traveling. And the first one is that you should avoid making a really sour or disgusted face after you're eating a local delicacy. Generally speaking, that is a big no-no. You should definitely try new things. Like that's the best part of
1: There's
3: travel,
1: one
3: trying
1: exception
3: new
1: to that.
3: things.
1: There is one exception to that, and that is Polish warm fruit beer. You're allowed to make a disgusted face because it's disgusting.
3: I'll keep that in mind the next time I'm in Poland.
1: Yes, all right. You go on.
3: Yeah, so, and then we also say on that note, if you don't want any more Polish beer or any other kind of drink, you definitely don't want to leave your glass empty if you don't want more to drink. Generally speaking, an empty glass can mean immediate refill, and you can get yourself into a bit of trouble too if you are drinking alcohol. So I would say that's one to avoid. And then the last one is...

0: is that you should really avoid taking the last morsel from a share plate if you're being hosted, unless the host insists that you do have that last piece.
1: Yeah, well, that's fair enough. That's a well-brought-up person, generally, I would say, Jessica.
0: I would agree.
1: I mean, your mum and dad should have drilled that into you. Don't take everything on
0: I would
1: the
0: agree. But even that, like, I think that that's relatively universal, but there are other things that can be confusing. Like, so, generally in our culture, you wait until everybody has their meal and then you all begin eating at the same time. But there are other countries around the world where the women eat first or the men eat first or they may not eat together. So, again, you really have to understand where it is that you're traveling to and what the expectations are.
1: Yeah, you should try. I mean, I guess it's right. You should probably eat locally, shouldn't you? Try and eat local food, talk to local people as much as you can, get into it, rather than just reading out of the guidebook, even if you're an editor of guidebooks yourself, I know.
0: Yeah, absolutely. And I mean, with the guidebooks too, we are trying to promote that our readers are doing those things. So we have a lot of guides to local cuisines that people should be eating or trying, as well as, we are always constantly promoting locally owned businesses to make sure that our readers are kind of getting amongst it and getting the most that they can about the destination and the culture that they're in.
1: Yeah, that's right. I said travel light. I still do think this is a way to improve traveling a lot, isn't it? Don't take too much stuff.
0: I think for the most part, but I think that there are some things that people should be considering taking with them that they're not. And some of the things I always travel with is I always travel with a reusable tote bag. I always travel with a reusable water bottle, and I have one that has a filter in it. So even if the tap water in a country isn't safe, I can still use that reusable water bottle. I always travel with my keep cup. And I think that this kind of ties back to those I ideas about cultural etiquette again, is that people go on holidays, and for whatever reason, they turn on their holiday brains and they don't always act respectfully as they would in their home country. And an example I'd give of holiday brain is, how often have you been overseas and you jump in a vehicle and you don't put on a seatbelt?
1: Yeah.
0: I've done it heaps of times, but I guarantee you I would never do that at home. So we do behave differently when we're overseas,
1: We
0: and we
1: do.
0: shouldn't necessarily do that.
1: Very good advice. Thank you, Jessica. And enjoy New Zealand, which I think is where you are at the moment. But it's a beautiful part of the world. There are so many beautiful parts of the world. Enjoy them. Get out there. Have a look. Jessica Lockhart has been our guest, the editor of Oceania for Lonely Planet. Thanks, Jessica.
0: Thank you so much for having me.
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1: Thanks for all the texts, by the way. Could you ask a constitutional authority, says Tony from the Hills, like maybe Anne Toomey, if it's correct that the Prime Minister only comes from the House of Reps following the Westminster system, but the Australian Parliament doesn't have a PM's questions like the House of Commons? So, therefore, if Ms Hanson is in the Senate, could she be Prime Minister? I don't think it's an absolute constitutional requirement that she has to be, but in practice, the government is formed not in the Senate but in the reps. That's a matter of constitutional law. The government's formed in the House of Reps by a majority of members, whoever can form a majority. Therefore, by convention, of course, the Prime Minister has to be there. That would be the case. So, John Gorton started off in the Senate, though, didn't he? That is true. Anyway, we are a long way from all of this. But then again, we are in interesting times, I agree. All right, we've got the Mighty Challenge coming up. 1-300-800-222, 1-300-800-222, if you would like to have a crack. 25 questions in 5 categories. And if you can answer question 25, then you are a winner. All right, give us a ring. Someone's got to win, so it may as well be you. 1-300-800-222. And I'll tell you the categories that we're taking straight after the news.
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4: Hello, this is ABC News with David Rowlands. Iran's armed forces have announced that the country will end its current attacks on Israel, but is warning that harsher strikes will come in the future if Israel continues its aggression in Lebanon. Nick Parmeter has the latest.
5: The statement from the military's central command is being reported by Iranian state media.

0: earthquake triggered tsunami warnings across several countries, with tremors felt strongly across the island and more than 400 kilometres away in Indonesia. Philippines Red Cross CEO Richard J. Gordon says even some of the strongest, most recently constructed buildings have received damage.
1: We do have a lot of infrastructure damage, mainly on a little bit of some government buildings and a lot of cracks in the buildings. And so we're sending generators as well as relief items and blankets right away.
0: There has been widespread condemnation of a billboard seen in Melbourne CBD with a sexist depiction of Victorian Premier Jacinta Allen. Ethan Seidemann has the story.
2: The mobile billboard features a doctored image of Jacinta Allen alongside the phrase, "Ditch the Witch." Political leaders from state and federal opposition parties have joined Prime Minister Anthony Albanese in labelling the ads sexist and harmful.
3: Totally unacceptable and has no place in public life.
2: However, One Nation leader Pauline Hanson has been less sympathetic on Sky News.
4: Suck it up, sweetheart.
2: The images appeared alongside ads for Melbourne brothel Gotham City, which has confirmed it's one of the businesses funding the campaign. Miss Allen condemned the sexist language as part of a corrosive political debate.
0: A Sydney paediatrician who has been honoured with an Order of Australia medal says her long public health battles are worth fighting. Professor Elizabeth Elliott has spent much of her career trying to improve the understanding of fetal alcohol spectrum disorder. She's also been recognised for advocating for women and children in disadvantaged communities and developing countries. Professor Elliott says some health reforms can take decades, but still save lives in the meantime.
5: Even if battles are long, they're worth fighting. One example is the establishment of warning labels, warning pregnant women about the harms of alcohol during pregnancy, which took about 20 years, I think, to get on alcohol products, but now appears on all alcohol products that are made in Australia.
0: A Perth court has heard that a paediatrician charged with child sex offences could have several alleged victims and may have used hidden cameras. David Webber has more.
6: Chia Liang Saw has been charged with one count of engaging in sexual conduct with a child under 16 and one of possessing child exploitation material. Mr. Saw was charged last month after being accused of sexually assaulting a patient. During a bail application in the Perth Magistrates Court today, the police prosecutor flagged further charges, saying investigations were continuing and there were 8, possibly 9, alleged victims. The magistrate said hidden cameras in the examination room were said to have captured alleged sexual offending. She said she didn't want to consider bail until she had more information. The 41-year-old is scheduled to appear in court again later this month.
0: Turning to sport now, and Canterbury Bankstown has scored a much-needed win over Parramatta in the NRL at Stadium Australia. Here's Andrew Moore.
7: They'll take the 2 points happily, the Bulldogs, to climb off near the bottom of the table, but it was scrappy and they blew a number of try-scoring opportunities. They went into half-time being the dominant side territorially, but it was nil-all. Canterbury, though, scored 8 minutes into the second half through Satili Tupanua, backed it up 3 minutes later with a try to captain Stephen Crichton to be out 12-0, but then Parramatta scored 2 tries in 2.5 minutes to Talon De Silva and Joash Papali, 12-all, before a 77th-minute 42-metre penalty goal to Stephen Crichton gave the Bulldogs a 14-12 win. Andrew Moore, ABC Sport, Sydney.
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Yes, well, hello, and how are you? Philip Clark with you on ABC Radio. This is Nightlife. Good to be with you. This is the third hour of the program. We've got the Mighty Challenge on its way. 1-300-800-222 is the number if you want to grab one. It's the third hour.

0: 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Wherever you are, you should be getting us loud and clear from 1 till 5 a.m. local time. This is in Queensland, Cairns, Mount Molloy, Bibinda, Mount Garnet, Mission Beach and Dunk Island. We'll have problems with your FM signals, but you won't have any issues just switching to the ABC Listen app, the website, or you can always pick us up on Channel 25 on your TV as well. All right, 25 questions in the Mighty Challenge, 1-300-800-222 is the number. We'll do that next. Grab a line. There are some lines free. Issues of the day coming up in the last hour. I'll have another edition of American Insight tonight with Bruce Wolpe, with the US President Donald Trump saying that both sides, Israel and Iran, are looking to do an immediate ceasefire. Final negotiations on peace are proceeding. Things should move quickly, unless ignorance or stupidity gets in the way, he says. Anyway, whether that's the case or not is a moot point, I suppose. Iran's armed forces have announced the country is going to end its current attacks on Israel. But we've heard these things before. Iran does say that it's stopping attacks on Israel. You would hope that that means the same from the Israeli side. We shall see. Anyway, any changes on that or developments will obviously bring news to you. Issues of the day in the last hour of the program too. Have you ever sold your car privately, and how well or badly did it go? War stories from private car sales. 1-300-800-222 is the number. Yeah, we'll do that a little bit later. But now, if you're all set and ready, you know what? So am I.
1: The Mighty Challenge.
0: 25 questions in 5 categories. So our categories tonight are category number 1, religion. Category number 2, also a chocolate bar. Category number 3, countries by surname. Category number 4, same first and last letter. Category number 5, criminal movies. All right. Religion, also a chocolate bar. Countries by surname. Same first and last letter, or criminal movies. Who's going to kick us off here? Tony from Ballarat's going to be our first up tonight. G'day, Tone. How are you?
2: Yeah. How am I, Phil? Here's something for you. That has been pointed out already. King's birthday, his dad, your namesake, born on this day. That's just not long, 3 years, not long ago. For some, perhaps. Just to... We did say, last Republic referendum, they don't know what's good for them.
0: Yeah. You're talking about Prince Philip, of course. Yeah, exactly. Yeah. After whom I was named, Tony.
2: Oh, right.
0: Well, I presume so. I don't know. I presume so, you see, because when did they get married, Philip and Elizabeth? 54, was it?
2: 47, I think.
0: 47, something like that. Yeah, but those names are very popular as a result. And I'm pretty sure most of the Phillips that I know are roughly in the decade after that. So I guess so. Yeah, but you're right. Yes, the King's birthday. Is it actually the King's birthday? I don't think so. It's not the actual birthday, is it? Did you get an honour in the King's birthday honours list, Tony? I looked at it briefly. I didn't look at it in detail. Yeah, no?
2: Not me. I'm right at the bottom, Phil.
0: Oh, okay. We should get some nightlifers up. I wonder if any nightlifers get an award. Because quite a lot of very well deserving community people get those medals, the OAMs. So anybody, if you've got an honour, ring up. We'll give you some bragging rights. 1-300-800-222. And congratulations to everybody who got a medal. Even those, Tony, sometimes people in the top bracket seem to get medals for, being who they are rather than anything else, but there you go.
2: Who brave me with this friend of the professor.
0: Yeah. Tony, if you got an award, Tony, what would it be for? Services to?

0: sport.
1: So, well, but now I think sports history would be a worthy part of it, Tony.
0: I agree with that.
1: Yeah. Anyway, what do you like here? Religion, also a chocolate bar, countries by surname, criminal movie, same first and last letter.
0: I'll go for religion. Religion, please.
1: Religion. Question number one. In Christianity, what name is given to the appearance of wounds in locations corresponding to the crucifixion wounds of Jesus Christ?
0: Not the same for me.
1: Not happening?
0: Yes.
1: Nice chatting anyway, Tony.
0: Yeah.
1: Let's hope an award comes its way before long.
0: Oh, right. Good thinking.
1: See you, mate. Bye-bye. Tony from Ballarat, a regular on the program. 1-300-800-222. Okay, who's next up? Joe from Bensdale. G'day, Joe.
2: Oh, g'day, Nick. How are you, mate?
1: Oh, not bad, yeah. Not bad. Religion. In Christianity, what name is given to the appearance of wounds in locations corresponding to the crucifixion wounds of Jesus Christ?
2: Yes, and I have heard this many years ago. We had a conversation about it, but there's no way I could think of the name of it.
1: It's one of those things. I know it's frustrating, isn't it? You think, yeah, there is a name for it. I know. And you think I can remember it? No, I can't.
2: No.
1: All right, mate.
2: Oh, well, thanks for that.
1: Thanks,
2: mate.
1: Joe. Bye bye. Yeah, it happens, doesn't it? It does happen. 1-300-800-222 is the number. Jenny in Perth says, we had the King's birthday last weekend here in WA. That's true, you did. I think the actual birthday's in November. Yeah, does it really matter? Chris from Pakenham says, I want a meat tray at the pub. That's very good. I did too, Chris, once. We were away on a trip. We won the meat tray at a local pub. Of course, there were a number of schooners being consumed, as you might imagine. So we gave the meat, given that we couldn't take it back to the hotel room, what are we going to do with the meat tray? Massive thing it was. Had chops, sausages, steaks, hamburgers. We gave it to the barmaid. Oh, she thought it was Christmas. At least she had a home and kids to go home to. Yeah, good on you, Chris. 1-300-800-222. Scott from Blacktown. G'day, Scott.
3: G'day, mate. How you going?
1: Yeah, good. Question number one. Religion. In Christianity, what name is given to the appearance of wounds in locations corresponding to the crucifixion wounds of Jesus Christ?
3: I was begging that I wasn't the next one, but now, and then I was praying I was, so hopefully I've pronounced it right, stigmata.
1: Correct. Yes. They are the stigmata.
3: There you go. There's a horror movie made about that kind of stuff. Scary business.
1: Well, Scott, I reckon it would be a scary business if you woke up with holes in your hands and feet for a start.
3: Yeah, they bleed from the eyes occasionally.
1: Oh, dear.
3: I don't know. Why they just bleed indiscriminately?
1: I don't know either. Scott, why do we watch things like that anyway? Question.
3: I don't.
1: We don't know the answer to that either, do we?
3: I just don't watch it. Yeah.
1: Question number two, religion. But you can move if you like. Also a chocolate bar, countries by surname, criminal movies, there you go, or same first and last letter.
3: Can I eat a religion one before I change? Or
1: Yeah. You can stay in religion if you like. Up to you.
3: Can I hear the question and then if I...
1: Scott, come on.
3: Oh, no. All right, I'll just go criminal
1: Scotty,
3: movies.
1: Where did you get that idea from?
3: If you don't ask, you don't get.
1: That's
3: criminal
1: true.
3: Movies it is, then.
1: Criminal movie. You are the first person, I think, who's ever asked me that. Can I hear the question first and then decide whether I want to answer it?
3: You never know. I'm new to the game, so.
1: Yeah. On you, Scott. Yeah. Are you the sort of bloke who, when if you take something with a mark price to the cashier in a shop, says, "How about I give you $10 less?"
3: Nah, I'm not that red hot.
1: Okay. Question number two: criminal movies. Which entertainer played Danny Ocean in the original 1960?

0: film of Ocean's 11?
1: Hang on. Any hint?
0: Of course there's no hint, Scotty.
1: I'm pushing me luck, what I
0: You are.
1: You don't ask, you don't get, as they say. I'm just blowing time until the brain fog clears. He'd be one of the Rat Pack, possibly. I don't know. Anyway, hopefully I've...
0: Thanks. Thanks, Scotty. Good on you. See you, mate. Bye-bye. 1-300-800-222. Harry in the Bay's got the right answer. Barbie from Newcastle, yes. Fossil from Baldivis, yes, that is correct. Where are we? Andrew from Smithton. Hello, Andrew.
2: G'day, Philip. How are you?
0: Yeah, pretty good. Question number two.

0: 1960 film of Ocean's 11?
1: I'll say Frank Sinatra.
0: Frank Sinatra is correct.
2: I think the only reason why I got into this cape is so I could see you again.
3: Sounds like a hell of a price, and I agree with you. I'm worth it.
2: You're just in time for the jokes.
4: For you, Mr. Sibbers, very important.
5: This is the Los Angeles County Morgue.
6: Los Angeles County Morgue?
5: Yes. We have a couple of men down here. One is well-muscled, and the other one is rather slender built.
7: The names are,
6: Never mind their names, I know. I knew them.
0: Mm-hmm. Yes, Andrew, very good. Let's move on to question number three. Oh, by the way, Chip from John from Greenwood says the long weekend was for WA's Foundation Day. Oh, okay. Yeah, I know that people get different states have different long weekends, don't they? Andrew, question number three.
1: It's not quite the same. Queen's birthday.
0: No, there's no Queen anymore. It's King's birthday these days.
1: No, I miss Queen Elizabeth, though. She was lovely.
0: Yeah, I know. Fair enough, too.
1: So I'm not a monarchist, by the way.
0: No, you don't have to be. I think she was widely respected, actually. Wasn't she? I think she was. Yeah.
1: Yep. There's pictures of her working on a car.
0: There are pictures of her working on a car?
1: In World War II, she served.
0: Oh, you mean in World War II? Yeah, that's right. That's right. Yeah.
1: Driver and did all
0: well, I reckon she probably could have still worked on the car even when she was Queen later on, I would have thought. Fixed up the Land Rover. I don't know what's like working around a Land Rover, Andrew. I'm not.
1: I have, and they're wonderful to work on, and I want to buy one, a Parenti.
0: Oh, okay.
1: It's an ex-Australian Army one.
0: Question number three, what do you want to do? Stay with criminal movies or move?
1: Criminal movies. Sweet, man.
0: Question number three, criminal movies. Which 2022 murder mystery stars Kenneth Branagh, Gal Gadot, and Armie Hammer?
1: Wow. Gal Gadot's Wonder Woman. What were the other two actors?
0: Kenneth Branagh, Gal Gadot, Armie Hammer.
1: Nah. No.
0: Okay. Thanks, mate. See you later. Alligator as it is. Carmel from Ballarat. Hello, Carmel.
8: Oh, hi, Phil. How are you?
0: I'm all right. Yeah, no, good.

0: Didn't Phil?
1: It could have been Carmel. How about that? It could.
0: Yeah.
1: You reckon I should buy the, just keep looking?
0: You could, I guess.
1: Dear.
0: This is going to be a short conversation. I haven't the faintest idea about the answer to this question. Echoing one of your former callers, perhaps you could skip over and ask me another question.
1: That was it.
0: That was the answer.
1: That was a bold ask, wasn't it? That's right.
0: Couldn't get him anywhere.
1: Which 2022 murder mystery stars Kenneth Branagh, Gal Gadot, Armie Hammer?
0: Oh, I haven't the faintest idea, actually. So on to the next person.
1: The faintest idea doesn't help you. Thanks, Carmel. No. See ya.
0: Bye.
1: No, doesn't help you. What about Stewie from Victor Harbour? Hello, Stuart.
2: Hey, Phil. How you doing?
1: Yeah, good.
2: Listening, that's interesting. Yeah, the honours list, Phil. Would it make a difference to your life if you got on there, would it?
1: Oh, yeah, because, you know, well, you know, what it's like.
2: Prestige.
1: Stuart, you know, prestige, Stuart. I could get a special jacket made and all that.
2: Low profile. You can't do, you're a national radio.
1: I can get a special cap.
2: How many were there on the honours list, roughly?
1: Oh, hundreds of them. I think,
2: I know you said a while ago.
1: 900, I think. I think 900 people all up, yeah.
2: I think some people really get it on merit. Some people are really, you know, really deserve it. Some people are disappointed get it because they're there.
1: Yes, I think that's...
2: We're here, we didn't get one.
1: No, anyway, no Victor Harbour recipients? No.
2: I don't think so, mate. We're the forgotten...
1: You are not forgotten. Victor Harbour is it's the Gold Coast of South Australia.
2: Yeah, it's a nice town. You have been there, haven't you, Phil?
1: I have. Yeah, I know Victor very well.
2: It is a nice town. Listen, mate, I'm going to have a guess. I just wouldn't have a clue about this, but I didn't know Frank Sinatra. But I'd say maybe a remake of Death on the Nile or something. I just don't know.
1: Which 2022 murder mystery stars Kenneth Branagh, Gal Gadot, Armie Hammer?
2: I was going to guess Death on the Nile.
1: Death on the Nile is correct. Death on the Nile is correct.
2: Are you serious, eh?
1: Question number four.
2: Phil, I can't believe that. Seriously, I'm laying in bed and I didn't cheat, honestly.
1: Hey, Stuart, you might don't protest too much.

0: The most common surnames of which European country?
1: So, Borg.
0: Borg, Vella, Ferrugia are the three most common surnames in which European country?
1: Furlong's going to go Bulgaria.
0: Not Bulgaria, no.
1: Okay, mate.
0: Thanks, Stuart. Yeah. Bye. See you, mate. No, it's not Bulgaria. Chipper on King Island had Frank Sinatra. That is true. Now, we had a lot of texts here. Sorry, I just got to catch up with some of these. No, Sandra from Perth, that's not correct. Babs in Ringwood, that is not correct either. Harry in the Bay, yes, correct. Ray in the Bay, correct. What about Anne from Hyatt? Hello, Anne.
2: Oh, hi. Hi.
0: G'day. We're up to question four. Countries by surname. Borg, Vella, and Ferrugia are the three.

0: No, no, no, no. Paul from North Fitzroy, this is correct. Yes, Babs and Ringwood, correct. What about Ian from Warimba? Hello, Ian.
1: Thanks, Phil.
0: Hello.
1: I'm not sure of the answer, but my cousin was awarded an award overnight.
0: Oh, was he?
1: Yeah, up in Newcastle for services to the veteran community.
0: Oh, very good. What's his name?
1: Ken Fale.
0: Good on you, Ken.
1: Yeah,
0: what did he get? Did he get a medal or an OAM or something bigger?
1: OAM, I think it was.
0: Oh, well, good on him, yeah. Yeah, I like reading all the OAMs because there's quite a lot of them, but they are the kind of, you know, they're the foot soldiers of community, those people.
1: Yeah, and that's what it was for.
0: Yeah.
1: Now, what was the question again?
0: Since the 18th century, all Sikh men have used which surname?
1: Chokra?
0: No, no. No.
1: It was a try.
0: Thanks, mate. Bye-bye.
1: Thank you.
0: Good on you. Malcolm from Bunbury. I'll come to you in a second. Glenn from Frankston. G'day, Glenn.
2: Hey, Phil. Hang on a minute. I'll take your speaker. Where are you?
0: There we go.
2: Got you now, Phil?
0: Gotcha. Yeah.
2: Beautiful. Just a quick footy update, mate. Thanks very much again. Carlton, so my sister's happy. They beat Essendon last night.
0: They did. Carlton did beat Essendon. I watched that.
2: And he had possibly the greatest escape ever.
0: Sit who? The Swans?
2: Yes.
0: It was. I know. They won by 2 points. They were never ahead except for about the first minute or so of the game. And then they were never ahead ever until the last 30 seconds. It was terrific, yeah.
2: I know. It was because when I watched my side last night and they stuck to me again.
0: Essendon went down. Yeah, I know. Ah, well, that's footy. And what a glorious thing it is when your team is winning, Glenn. Question.
2: It's game, I think.
0: It is. Question number five. Did you? I didn't see the game today, but I did see some footage of the Governor General going in the ice bath. How good is that?
2: I think, we focus on so many bad things in the world and what Neil Danaher has done for one MND, but for just showing how you can all get together for a common cause.
0: Exactly right. Yes, the Governor General said, she said, I know it's not dignified because, I mean, this is at the MCG and you're sliding down an inflatable slide into a big pool of ice dressed in fancy costume. She said, I know it's not dignified. I'm the Governor General. But you know what? Neil Danaher, before he died, asked me whether I would do it and I said yes.
2: Have you ever had an ice bath, Bill?
0: I have. It's not good. It's not good.
2: It's never good.
0: Not good. Especially not in the middle of winter. Question five. We're in religion. Since the 18th century, all Sikh men have used which surname?
2: I think it's Singh.
0: Correct, Singh. Yeah, but look, hats off to the Governor-General. I mean, you know, I know it's a serious office and all that, but, you know, you can... I just thought what she did was terrific. Fantastic.
2: No, I agree. Entirely, yep.
0: Good on you, GG. Well done. Question number six. We're in religion. You can stay there if you like, or you can move.
2: As much as I'm a good Catholic boy, I might just go back to criminal movies if I can.
0: Oh, I see. Okay. Can't remember your rosary, eh? Question number six. Criminal movies. Which Oscar-winning actor played petty criminal Jimmy in the movie Two Hands?
2: Australia's own Heath Ledger?
0: Correct.
3: So you're from the country, eh?
4: Yeah, pretty much.
3: Yeah, what's it like out there?
4: Oh, I don't know. Less buildings, more cows.
3: You got a horse, you ride?
4: No.
3: No. And what do you do?
4: Not much really. Just muck around, you know, it's pretty boring.
3: Yeah.
4: You're like a strip club guy, hey?
3: Yeah. Oh, no, I've been doing that for a while, yeah, but I got a new job. And you could say I'm moving on.
4: Yeah, what are you doing?
3: I'm working for a guy, you know, just doing odd jobs here and there, that sort of thing.
4: Oh, right. It's like a handyman.
3: Yeah.
0: Sort of. By the way, says Nalen from the Netherlands, Singh was given as the middle name by their guru, but many

0: dropped their original surnames, and today it seems Singh is the only surname. Phil and Fred, Fred's from Frio, says the literal meaning of the word, name Singh is lion. Oh, there you are. They're all Brisbane supporters, it must be said. Oh, the Sikhs, are they? Glenn?
1: Have you seen that movie, Phil, by the way, Lion?
0: Yes, I have.
1: Very good movie.
0: It's a fantastic movie. This is the one where the Indian bloke who's adopted by people in Hobart, Tasmania, finds his mother by using Google Earth.
1: Yes. And I think lost his brother. Like, his brother got, I remember at the start, they were stepping on trains.
0: Well, they were mucking around on trains, and he was a tiny kid, and he got stuck on a train. And anyway, I'm not going to spoil the. It's a true story.
1: It is. Yeah, it's amazing. An amazing movie. Yeah,
0: Go and see it. Lion. It's called L.

0: and stay there, or you can move.
1: I'd stay there if you wouldn't mind.
0: Leonardo DiCaprio accidentally broke Daniel Day-Lewis's nose while filming a fight scene in which 2002 Martin Scorsese film.
1: Is it Gangs of New York?
0: Yes, it is Gangs of New York, correct. Nice work.
1: Thank you. As soon as you say nice work, we know what happens.
0: Well, that's three on the trot. That's not. That's all right. We've got one left. We've got one left in.
1: I might as well hang up now and pass on to the next caller.
0: We've got one left in criminal movies.
1: Let's see if we can possibly clean it up.
0: My texter says, how cold would the ice be at the MCG?
1: Icy.
0: Icy cold, I would think. Yes, the Governor-General was wearing an Essendon jumper too. Good on her. Not an Essendon jumper. No, she was wearing a Melbourne jumper. What am I talking about? Question number eight, criminal movies. Which 2003 comedy crime thriller stars Sam Worthington, David Wenham and Timothy Spall?
1: Well, three is a lucky number for some people. Four is meant to be my lucky number, but it won't be tonight. We'll speak later in the week, Phil.
0: Thank you, Glenn. See you later, mate. Bye bye. Nice work, anyway. One. Okay, where are we? Malcolm from Bunbury. Sorry, Malcolm. Been waiting on there. Hello, how are you?
2: Very well, thank you. And yourself?
0: Yes, no, spiffingly good. All things considered. Question number eight, criminal movies. Which 2003 comedy crime thriller stars Sam Worthington, David Wenham and Timothy Spall?
2: Johnny Spiteri and Getting Square.
0: Correct. Yes, it is. Getting Square. Very good. Question number nine. Now, no more criminal movies. That's it. So we've got same first and last letter, religion, also a chocolate bar or countries by surname.
2: Oh, good. Maybe first and last letter.
0: Question number nine. First and last. Category is same. First and last letter. Which playground game is known as Machrel in France?

0: I'm feeling comfortable there. Yeah.
1: Oh, good. I'm glad you're feeling comfortable. question number 10, same first and last letter. Musicians from which city have released more UK number one hit singles than anywhere else in the world?
0: Musicians from the UK?
1: Musicians from which city have released more UK number one hit singles than anywhere else in the world?
0: Oslo?
1: Not Oslo.
0: Okay. No.
1: Thanks, Malcolm. Bye-bye. Not Oslo. No. Pete from Sweden. G'day, Pete.
2: Hi, Phil. How are you?
1: Pretty good. Pretty good. Warming up Sweden, I presume. Must be a nice day up there, is it?
2: Yeah, it's about 20 degrees or something.
1: Nice.
2: Not too bad.
1: Nice. Question 10. We're in same first and last letter. Musicians from which city have released more UK number one hit singles than anywhere else in the world?
2: First and last letter. Was it a capital city, did you say?
1: I didn't.
2: Or was it a city?
1: I didn't say. Musicians from which city have released more UK number one hit singles than anywhere else in the world? The category is same first and last letter.
2: I'm trying to think of a UK city. First and last letter. Nah, sorry, Phil.
1: No good.
2: Can't help you. No
1: worries. Thanks, mate. Bye-bye. Julie and others said, "Oh, the G. I didn't get a good look at the GG. She wore a combination jersey, Essendon and Melbourne, to acknowledge both teams associated with Neil Danaher. Yeah, good on her. No, I just thought it was a terrific thing because you can't imagine any governors general in recent times doing something like that, can you? And I know it's a serious office and deserves to be treated with respect, but she said, I promised Neil Danaher I would do it, so I did. Good on her. Sam Mostyn, Governor General, and I think, all round good effort. Question number 10 we're up to. Okay, who's going to help us out here? Barbara from Forkenbridge. G'day, Barb.
3: Hello, Phil. Yes, I love that Heath Ledger movie, the Two Hands movie. I thought that was really good
1: movie.
3: Yeah,
1: it was.
3: And it's a shame he died so young.
1: It is.
3: He was a splendid actor.
1: He was. Tell me, musicians from which city have released more UK number one hit singles than anywhere else in the world?
3: Oh, look, I don't know. The only thing that I can come up with, which is wrong, I know, but Edinburgh?
1: Not it. Same first and last letter. No, that's not going to work for us.
3: No, probably not.
1: Sorry. Thanks, Barb. See ya. No, that is not correct. Dave in Perth. G'day, Dave.
4: How's things, Phil?
1: Yeah, good.
4: I might have worked this one out.
1: Musicians from which city have released more UK number one hit singles than anywhere else in the world? Same first and last letter.
4: Yeah, well, maybe the Beatles, because they were good. And I'm thinking they could be from Liverpool.
1: Correct.

0: Beep, beep, yeah. All right. Question number 11. Same first and last letter. You can stay there, or Dave, or you can move.
1: I might go to the – there was a geography category, wasn't there, with surnames or something?
0: There is countries by surname.
1: Yeah.
0: If you like. For question number 11.
1: I'll try that one if I could.
0: Okay. Silva, Santos, and Oliveira are the most common surnames in which South American country?
1: Oh, okay.

0: Well, I'm thinking Oliveira's Portuguese because I know an Oliveira and she's Portuguese. So let's just go Brazil, maybe.
1: Correct.
0: Okay.
1: Nicely worked out. Yes, picked your way there correctly. It's a Portuguese name, that's right, Oliveira. And Portuguese is the language of Brazil, isn't it?
0: Yeah.
1: Question number 12.
0: There's nothing regarding the Governor General, there's nothing more dignified than doing something for a worthy cause.
1: Correct. No, absolutely. Absolutely. I just think sometimes, we associate officers like that, and fair enough, they open things and they're all, and getting around in the big car with a flag and all that. I mean, all that's great and fine, but this was terrific, wasn't
0: We're all people at the end of the day.
1: it?
0: Yeah.
1: Yeah, no, I think it's great.
0: And we're a casual country too. Not, no, I sort of said that a little bit wrong, but
1: No.
0: we're,
1: I reckon
0: yeah.
1: you're. I know. I like what you said first up, there's nothing more dignified than doing something for others. That's right. Question 12. What do you want to do here?
0: I'll stay in countries by surname.
1: Countries by surname. What's the most common surname in Australia
0: Oh.
1: that is also the name of a country? What's the most common surname in Australia that is also the name of a country?
0: Well, I'm going to know this. If it gave me 50 minutes or 5 minutes, I might be able to work it out. But geez, now the country, Brussels, Germany, England, New Zealand. I'm going to kick myself. Oh, yeah, no, I don't know. I'm going to kick myself and I don't know the answer when it's told.
1: Okay, Dave.
0: No worries.
1: Thanks,
0: Thanks,
1: mate.
0: Bill.
1: Bye-bye. Thank you very much. Jen from Tyrrell had Liverpool. Yeah, what's the answer to this one, though? Ray from Urunga's been hanging in there for a bit. Hello, Ray.
2: Hello, Phil.
1: Question number
2: Yeah.
1: 12.
2: Can I say something about two hands quickly?
1: Yeah.
2: It also started on a train with his brother. And his brother was deceased.
1: Oh, this is the Lion movie. Yeah.
2: No, in Two
1: Oh, in Two
2: Hands.
1: Hands. Yeah. Sorry.
2: Also started with his dead brother, you
1: Oh, I
2: know.
1: see what you're saying. Yeah. Okay.
2: Yeah, on the train, and he was deceased, he was digging his way out of the grave.
1: Yeah.
2: And I met him, Steve Lidler played him, and
1: Okay.
2: yeah, anyway, he was in a movie at Bowerville. I was in it with him, if you know what I mean. Yeah.
1: Good on you.
2: But, the, yeah, no, I
1: What's the most common
2: don't
1: surname in Australia that's also the name of a country?
2: know. And you can't say the nationality,
1: If
2: can I
1: you're
2: say an
1: expecting help,
2: example?
1: Ray, what do you think the answer is going to
2: No,
1: be?
2: like, I'm thinking, right, I was thinking, can I say what I was thinking, but not,
1: You can give me an answer and I'll tell you whether it's right or wrong.
2: Well, what I was thinking was French, right? But that's not a country, is it? Not, you can't say the nationality. So I'd have to say Ireland.
1: Not Ireland. No.
2: No.
1: Sorry, Ray. Thank you. Not Ireland. Phil says, my text says Carmel from Ballarat, re Sam Mostyn and the Governor General. People ought to get a life. There's a difference between protocol and respect and empathy. I'm glad she has the most emotional intelligence to not care about external proprieties. No, well, I agree, Carmel. I'm not, oh, gee, I was not suggesting 1 second that she should have relied on that. As I said, I just think it was a tremendous effort from her. Good on her. Rosie says, cheers. Agree 100% re the Governor General and are going down the slide. Good on her. Great you mentioned it and also supported it. It was a far better performance than the Governor General Kerr at the Melbourne Cup. Yes. That's a memory from way back, isn't it? That's a very memory from way back. Good on her. Yes. Sam Mostyn is our Governor General and hats off to her. Terrific effort. Where are we? Anne Marie from North Ringwood. Hello, Anne Marie.
3: Oh, Phil, how could you do this to me?
1: What's the most common surname in Australia that's also the name of a country?
3: You've thrown me because I know that the most

0: What's the most common name in Australia was Nguyen, but Nguyen is not a country.
1: You're telling me your problems, Anne-Marie.
0: I'm trying to think of latest immigrants. And they tend to be from the subcontinent. But you said surname as a country.
1: What's the most common surname in Australia that's also the name of a country?
0: I know about 10... This is a real left field. I know about 10 years ago there was a surge in Greek migrants, so I'm going to say Greece.
1: Not correct. Thanks, Anne-Marie. Bye-bye. No, not correct. Okay, Vicky from Nowra. Hi, Vicky.
2: Hi, how are you going?
1: Pretty good. What's the most common surname in Australia that's also the name of a country?
2: The only thing I'm thinking of is Ireland.
1: No, we've had Ireland.
2: Oh, sorry, I must have.
1: So I'll give you another guess.
2: Oh, dear. I have no idea.
1: So good.
2: But it's nice to play.
1: Thanks, Vicky.
2: Thank you.
1: It is nice to play. It's always good to play. Dan from Newcastle. G'day, Dan.
3: How are you, mate?
1: I'm pretty good. What do you reckon?
3: Go the Swannies, eh?
1: What about that? I was at the ground. 42,000 people. The place went off.
3: Oh, it would have. Yeah, no, that was unbelievable.
1: Unbelievable. It was unbelievable.
3: I've got no other word for it, Phil.
1: Buy that man Jai Sarong a beer. Or whatever else he wants.
3: He can have dinner and everything.
1: That's right. He can have the meat tray.
3: He can have everything.
1: What's the most common surname in Australia that's also the name of a country?
3: Before I bomb out, I'd say a shout out to Lucas.
1: Yep.
3: And I'm going to say Chad.
1: Chad, no, not correct. No, it's a reasonable guess, but not Chad. Thanks, Dan. No, not correct. Where are we? People have been waiting on a bit here. Anthony from Perth. G'day, Anthony.
4: Good evening.
1: Hello. Question number 12. What's the most common surname in Australia that's also the name of a country?
5: It's a real hard one to try and work out in my head. I mean, I wasn't going to go for anything that didn't sound English, right? So I thought Holland? Is Holland still a country? Or is that the Netherlands?
1: Is that your answer?
5: Yes.
1: Holland is not correct. No.
5: Oh, okay.
1: But you're right. It could have been correct. Steve from Leicester. Hi, Steve.
6: How are you, Phil?
1: Good. Question 12. What's the most common surname in Australia that's also the name of a country? It's not Ireland, it's not Chad, it's not Holland.
6: I've got half a country.
1: That's not much good to you.
6: Well, Scott would have worked, but...
1: Scott's not a country, though.
6: Yeah, I know. I said I have half a country. I'm just going to go for something obvious and say England.
1: Yeah, it's not England. No.
6: I didn't think so, but no. I like my first answer better. Yeah. Well, there's not many Ings, is there?
1: No, there's not many Ings, no.
6: I've dropped the hand off either of them. Doesn't make much sense.
1: All right. Thanks, Steve.
6: Thanks, mate.
1: See you, mate. Bye-bye. Yes. It's kind of a fun fact, isn't it? Andy from Fremantle. G'day, Andy.
7: Hey, Phil, how you going?
1: Pretty good. When are Fremantle going to lose a game, Andy?
7: Oh, I don't know. I'm a Hawthorn fan. So
1: oh, okay. It doesn't matter.
7: Yeah.
1: You want to know the same question. Question number 12. What's the most common surname in Australia that's also the name of a country?
7: I've been thinking the same as everybody else, and it's probably like a Western-sounding name, but I thought there's a Western-sounding name in the Middle East, and that might be Jordan.
1: Correct. Very good. Ooh. Excellent work. Yes, Jordan. Jordan is the most common surname in Australia that's also the name of a country. All righty. Question number 13. We're in countries by surname. You can stay there or

0: can move.
1: Let's keep the ball rolling there, I think, Phil.
0: Kim, Lee and Park are the most common surnames in which country?
1: There might have to be specific here, but I think that might be South Korea.
0: Correct.
1: Yeah.
0: Well, I'll give it to you. It's Korea. I mean, you could have North or South Korea, because I think there are Kims, Lees and Parks in the North and the South.
1: Correct.
0: We rang the North to check this and there was no answer. Oh, actually, speaking of which, isn't Xi Jinping the Chinese? Is he there now, or he's going there, or something? Well, I think he's there. He's there now on a state visit.
1: I think he's there, yeah. But I don't know. Since they went from, you guys went from AM to FM, I don't think they pick you up anymore.
0: Oh, come on, Andy. Of course they do. I reckon he'd be sitting there. You know, he'd be sitting there. Kim would be sitting there in the whatever it is, the presidential palace. When he can get a chance, when he gets a night off listening to the Mighty Challenge.
1: True.
0: Trying to figure out what goes on in the West. Question 14, countries by surname. There's one left here, if you like.
1: Yeah, let's wrap it up, hopefully.
0: Müller, Schmidt, Schneider are the most common surnames in which country?
1: It sounds German to me. I'm going to say Germany.
0: It has to be Germany, doesn't it? It's a bit easy, that one. Okay, that's it for countries by surname. Don't think they're coming back, because they're not. So we're up to question number 15. You've had three in a row. What do you want to do?
1: Let's go back to first and last letter, the same.
0: Same first and last letter. Andy from Fremantle is up on deck. Meaning magnificence. Which word is paired with circumstance in an Elgar title?
1: Oh, no, I think you got me here, Phil. I'm not sure about that one. So, well, can you repeat it?
0: The category is same first and last letter, right?
1: Yeah.
0: Meaning magnificence. Which word is paired with circumstance in an Elgar title?
1: No, I'm going to have to pass on that one.
0: Thanks, Andy. Yeah. Bye-bye. See you later. Okay. Now, where are we? We've got Justin. I'll come to you in a second. John from Bulimba. Hello, John.
2: Hi, Phil.
0: Question 15. Same first and last letter. Meaning magnificence. Which word is paired with circumstance in an Elgar title?
2: I should be able to hum it. It's pomp.
0: Correct. P-O-M-P. As in pomp and circumstance. When everybody gets up and gets very patriotic, don't they? The
2: yes.
0: Last night of the proms.
2: Yes.
0: Question number 16. Same first and last letter, but you can move.
2: Stay there.
0: Which 2020 film follows a secret agent who learns to manipulate the flow of time to prevent an attack from the future that threatens to annihilate the present world?
2: Ooh, sounds like Matrix, but it's not right.
0: Same first and last letter.
2: No, don't know it.
0: No good.
2: Move on, Phil.
0: Thanks, yep. John. See ya. Bye-bye. Thank you. Justin in Frankston. G'day, Justin.
3: G'day, Phil. Just before I answer, I am absolutely in disbelief about what happened to the West Tigers yesterday.
0: I know. They were flogged.
3: 68-0, and that's my mum's team.
0: I know. It was shameful, actually.
3: Yeah. My mum was like, I asked her what was the score, and she goes, oh, we won't say what the score is, because she goes for the West Tigers.
0: Yeah.
3: And I go for the Storm, and they're 4 points behind the West Tigers.
0: I think it was the third biggest thrashing in NRL history.
3: Yeah, it was. I didn't actually get to see it, but I watched it on YouTube, and it was just, yeah.
0: Question 16, same first and last letter. Which 2020 film follows a secret agent who learns to manipulate the flow of time to prevent an attack from the future that threatens to annihilate the present world?
3: To be honest, Phil, I don't watch movies, so I'm going to have to pass on
0: Thanks,
3: that one.
0: Justin. Thanks, Justin. Bye-bye. See you later. James from Port Melbourne. G'day, James.
4: G'day, Phil. How are you going?
0: Pretty good. What are we after here?
4: I believe it is Tenet.
0: Same first and last letter. Tenet, T-E-N-E-T, is correct.
5: We all believe we've run into the burning building. But until we feel that heat, we can never know. you chose to die instead of giving up your colleagues.
6: That test you passed? Not everybody does. Welcome to the afterlife.
0: Did you watch the movie, James?
4: To be perfectly honest, I sat through about two-thirds of it and got so confused, I actually left.
0: Oh, thank heavens. Thank heavens someone felt exactly what I did. I actually sat through the lot of it and so frustrated, had no idea what's going on. So confusing.
4: Yeah.
0: I know.
4: Yeah. And I have meant to sort of finish it and go back and watch it, but I haven't done it as yet. But
0: no.
4: Yeah.
0: No, it's completely weird.
4: It is. Yep.
0: And it might be lots of smart filmmaking techniques, but I'll tell you what.
4: Mm. Well, half of it seemed to be backwards.
0: Half it's backwards. Sort of God knows what's going on. That's right.
4: Exactly.
0: Question 17. We've got one left in same first and last letter. Move to others, religion, also a chocolate bar.
4: I'll go religion, please.
0: Religion. Question number 17. The Ten Commandments, James, first appear in which book of the Old Testament?
4: I'm not good on my books. Not Genesis. I'm not good on my books. I'm going to just say the book of Abraham.
0: No, not the book of Abraham, James. No. But thank you anyway. Not the book of Abraham. Ian from Dover in Tassie. G'day, Ian.
7: Good morning, Phil.
0: The Ten Commandments first appear in which book of the Old Testament?
7: What's the category that we're in, please?
0: Religion.
7: Oh, religion. Mm. I was hoping it was first and last letters.
0: The Ten Commandments first appear in which book of the Old Testament?
7: Exodus.
0: Correct. Yes, in Exodus. Because that's when Moses leads them all out of Egypt, isn't it? And
7: that's the story I've heard.
0: He goes up and there's the burning bush and he goes up to the top of the hill, gets the tablets, comes down and says, hey, guess what?
7: Yes.
0: No coveting of your neighbour's wife. From now on.
7: And put that golden ox away.
0: Put the golden ox away. Exactly. And stop pinching my stuff.
7: Yes. What categories do we have?
0: We're up to question 18. We've got religion, also a chocolate bar, or same first and last letter. There's one left there.
7: I don't want first and last letters. Thank you very much. Also, religion, stay in religion.
0: Stay in religion?
7: Yeah,
0: so we've got five, six, seven. We've got eight left.
7: Good luck, Ian.
0: Religion, question number 18. In Islam, which word meaning forbidden is the opposite of halal?
7: I'm possibly better on my Hindu. I do not know, Mr. Clark. I'm going to go away. Thank you very much.
0: Thank you, Ian. Bye-bye. Toodaloo. Okay. Chris from Connell's Point. G'day, Chris.
8: Hey, Phil. How are you?
0: Pretty good. Question 18. In Islam, which word meaning forbidden is the opposite of halal?
8: Gosh. I'm a good Christian boy. Not sure about that one. I might have to pass on that one, I'm afraid.
0: No good. Thanks, Chris. Deb on the Gold Coast says, I'm having to turn the volume up. I can hardly hear you because there's a tremendous downpour here. This is on the Gold Coast. Okay. Latif, thank you for your answer. I'd be very disappointed if you didn't know the answer, Latif. Good on you. Roz from Bandura. Hi, Roz.
9: Good evening, or good morning, Phil.
0: In Islam, which word meaning forbidden is the opposite of halal?
9: Now, someone was explaining this to me the other day. It starts with H as well, and I'm trying to think. Halal, haram, act haram, haram. It is haram, because I remember repeating it over and over.
0: What are we going with?
9: I'm going to go with haram.
0: Haram, yes, it is.
9: Oh, good.
0: If it's not halal. You know,
9: three words in Islam, and that's one.
0: It's not halal, it's haram. Haram, H-A-R-A-M. All right, look, Roz, I'll put you on hold because we've got to go to the news, but we can ring you back or you can hang on. We're up to question number 19 and we'll take answers on the rest after the news.
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11: The earthquake that's killed at least 32 people on the island of Mindanao. The 7.8 magnitude quake triggered tsunami warnings and could be felt more than 400 kilometres away in neighbouring Southeast Asian nations. Dozens of people have also been injured. Philippines Red Cross CEO Richard J. Gordon says he's concerned about possible aftershocks.
12: There's a lot of hanging materials that can collapse underneath the pedestrians. And of course, if you have aftershock, some buildings are already weakened and we don't want them to collapse to more people who will be injured.
11: Pope Leo has appealed for migrants to be treated with respect and solidarity and for nations to use negotiation to prevent conflict. His comments were in a speech to Spanish politicians in Madrid during a week-long trip to Spain, as the BBC's Guy Hedgeco explains.
13: In the first ever speech by a pontiff to the Spanish Congress, Pope Leo called for a coordinated, solidarity-based and efficient response to the challenge of migration and

0: sophisticated.
1: We are seeing scammers utilising both technology and psychology incredibly effectively to trap their victims in this crime.
0: A reportable offender accused of distributing child exploitation material in Perth has withdrawn an application for bail. David Webber has more on this story.
2: Timothy William Knowles has appeared in Perth Magistrates Court charged with 20 offences. They include possessing and distributing child exploitation material, failing to comply with reporting obligations, and drug possession. The court heard Mr. Knowles had devices with child exploitation material on them and had allegedly downloaded hundreds of images. The prosecutor said he allegedly held undeclared mobile phones, participated in chats, and used platforms to distribute child exploitation material. The 38-year-old withdrew an application for bail. Mr. Knowles is scheduled to appear in court again on the 29th, when he's likely to enter pleas.
0: Bird lovers on Western Australia's midwest coast have been treated to a rare sight, with a black-headed gull making an appearance in the city of Geraldton. Black-headed gulls usually migrate between Europe and Asia and have been spotted less than a dozen times in Australia. Tegan Douglas from BirdLife Australia says the visitor has made itself at home with the local seagull population.
3: It's just sitting in amongst the regular silver gulls, our everyday seagulls. It's feeding with them. It's doing what they do. It's doing the cheeky thing, like feeding on hot chips, as well as sort of mooching around the beaches and finding its own food. It's just fitted in with the locals like you wouldn't believe.
0: The family of a man who died in Central Australia's Finke Desert race have remembered him as a larger-than-life character. Roxanne Fitzgerald has the story.
4: Motorcyclist Matthew Bielefeld died early on Sunday afternoon after crashing on the outback track. And while paramedics tried to resuscitate him, he was declared dead at the scene. The man's family have issued a statement describing him as an all-round sportsman who was excited to return home to Alice Springs to compete in the race with his brother. They have thanked the emergency services, helicopter crew and other competitors who stopped to help during the fatal accident. A report is being prepared for the coroner.
0: To sport, and Parramatta NRL coach Jason Ryles says he believes a controversial penalty that led to the club's loss against Canterbury on Monday afternoon was the right decision. Eels hooker Talon De Silva was penalised for a high shot on Bulldogs 5'8 Matt Burden, which sealed Canterbury's 14-12 win thanks to the successful penalty shot by Stephen Crichton. Ryles says he understands why the call was made by the bunker.
5: Would love for the bunker to disappear sometimes. They've made it pretty clear that you can't do what he did on the dropout, regardless of whether you're looking at the ball or whatever.
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Yes, well, hello and how are you? Philip Clark with you on ABC Radio. This is Nightlife and we are right across the country. This is the last hour of the program. It's 6 past 11 in WA, in South Australia and the Territory, 24 to 1. Cairns, Mount Molloy, Bibinda, Mount Garnet, Mission Beach and Dunk Island in Queensland from now until 5 a.m., there are some problems with your FM signal because of transmitter repairs and maintenance. But you should be able to get us on the ABC Listen app and the website or Channel 25, all right? Everybody else should be just fine. Issues of the day and American Insight coming up

0: in this hour. Have you ever sold your car privately, and how well or badly did that go? Give us a call. You might have some other things you'd like to raise too. 1-300-800-222 is the number, and another edition of American Insight with Bruce Walpy coming up in this hour. But we do have a little thing to finish up where we have 7 questions left in.
1: The Mighty Challenge.
0: And Roz from Bundoora was up on deck, having started very nicely with which word meaning forbidden is the opposite of halal? It's haram. Very nice, Roz. Question number 19. What do you want to do? You can stay in religion. There's one left there. But you could also move to also a chocolate bar. There's 5 there. And there's one left in same first and last letter.
2: Finish off the religion, please.
0: Finishing off religion. Question number 19. Presbyterianism. Spell me the word backwards. No, don't do that. No. Presbyterianism was founded in which country?
2: I think it was in the UK, in Scotland.
0: Is that your answer?
2: That's my answer.
0: Correct. Yes, Presbyterianism is very much a Scottish.
2: I think one of my grandparents was Presbyterian. I think we're very Scottish.
0: Coney's told me a good joke. He says on the text line, Phil, when Moses went up the hill from the burning bush, God offered him the commandments. He asked how much. God said they're free. Moses replied, in that case, I'll take 10. Boom, boom. Okay, question number 20. Question 20, what do you want to do here? There's one left in same first and last letter. Otherwise, there are 5 left in also a chocolate bar.
2: Let's finish off the first and last, thanks.
0: Same first and last letter, Roz, who's now got 2. By what name is vitamin B3 more commonly known?
2: Vitamin B3.
0: Same first and last letter.
2: Oh, B3, it's oh, gosh, I should know this. Vitamin B. Oh gosh, my brain's too slow. This
0: no good.
2: I can't think of it. Well, good night.
0: Sorry, Ross. Bye bye. See you later. All right. Norbert in Perth. G'day, Norbert.
3: Hello. How you doing, Phil?
0: Pretty
3: it's been
0: good.
3: A little while since we spoke.
0: Yes, it is. Welcome back. Question number 20. Same first and last letter. By what name is vitamin B3 more commonly known?
3: Niacin or niacin.
0: Niacin, yes, correct. Yep. Niacin, N-I-A-C-I-N, correct. All right, 5 left. They're all questions in a category, also a chocolate bar.
3: I hope I remember my chocolates.
0: The surface area of which planet is approximately the same size as all the dry land on Earth?
3: Given that there's chocolate involved, I'm hoping that it's Mars.
0: Correct, yes, a Mars. The Mars bar, also a chocolate bar. Question number 22. What's the name of the nightclub in the musical Cabaret?
3: And that one I'm going to be stuck at. Sorry, I'm going to have to pass that one.
0: No worries. Thanks, Norbert. Nice to hear from you. Give us a call again. Tara in the truck. G'day, Tara. Hello again.
4: G'day, Phil. How are you tonight?
0: Pretty good. Yeah, no, really good. Chipper indeed. Question 22 we're up to. Also a chocolate bar. What's the name of the nightclub in the musical Cabaret?
4: Oh, I remember the musical too. Also a chocolate bar.
0: What's the name of the nightclub in the musical Cabaret?
4: I can't remember, so we're just going to have a wild guess.
0: What's a good name for a nightclub?
4: Yeah. I'll just say Bounty.
0: No.
4: All right, thanks
0: Tara. See ya. It's the name of it. That's the name of a chocolate bar. That's true. Vicky from Montrose in Tassie. G'day, Vicky.

0: Phil. How are you?
1: Pretty good.
0: Good win for the Swans.
1: Yeah, great win for the Swans. Hey, what a win. Hey,
0: two, yeah.
1: Absolute, absolute thriller.
0: Yeah, played better than my team.
1: Who was your lot?
0: North Melbourne.
1: Oh.
0: Yeah, shocking game, that one.
1: Shocking.
0: No word.
1: I know. Question 22. What's the name of the nightclub in the musical Cabaret?
0: I'll have a guess and say Snickers.
1: Not Snickers, although it's not a bad idea. Yeah, no, it's not Snickers. No.
0: Okay.
1: Thanks, Mickey. Bye-bye. No, not Snickers. Claudette from WA. G'day, Claudette.
2: G'day.
1: Question 22. What's the name of the nightclub in the musical Cabaret?
2: I can all but see it, you know, up there in light. It was such a well-presented movie at the time. There's nothing in the song title. Can-can?
1: No, not the can-can. Sorry, Claudette, sorry. No, not the can-can. Ray in Perth. G'day, Ray.
3: Hi, how are you?
1: Not bad. Question 22. Also a chocolate bar. What's the name of the what's the name of the nightclub in the musical Cabaret?
3: Kit Kat.
1: The Kit Kat Club. Yes, it is. The Kit Kat Club. What?

0: yeah, it was a great movie, and she was great too, Liza Minnelli. Ray, we've got three left here. Also a chocolate bar.
1: Let's go.
0: Which Royal Navy ship was originally called the Bethia?
1: Wouldn't have a clue. Thank you.
0: Thank you. See you, Ray. Bye-bye. You could have a kind of stab at this, I believe. Arnold from Perth. G'day, Arnold.
2: Oh, hi. How are you?
0: Very well. Question 23. Also a chocolate bar. Which Royal Navy ship was originally called the Bethia?
2: I was ringing up for the Kit Kat Club. Not the Britannia, is it? But there's no chocolate bar called Britannia. Not Snickers.

0: I can't tell you. I'd try sneakers.
1: No. Not the sneakers. Thanks, Arnold. No, not the sneakers. Dean from the Goulburn Valley. G'day, Dean.
2: Hi, Phil.
1: Which Royal Navy ship was originally called the Bethia?
2: Somebody's already said Bounty. But you rejected that, didn't you?
1: Which Royal Navy ship was originally called the Bethia, Dean?
2: I'll try Bounty.
1: Correct. It is. It's the Bounty. Yeah, it was suggested for another question. The Bounty. Yes, the Bounty was, the famous ship with Captain Bligh. It was originally called the Bethia. Two left. Which four-letter, this is also a chocolate bar, which four-letter prefix can go before dynamic, plane, sphere, and nautical? Also a chocolate bar.
2: Four-letter, can't be Mars, that's been knocked out.
1: Which four-letter prefix can go before dynamic, plane, sphere, nautical?
2: You mean money, Mo? I've got no idea. Let's have a guess. Chocolate bars. Something sphere. Something plain. Aero. The bubbly bar.
1: What's the answer?
2: Aero.
1: Correct. Aerodynamic, aeroplane, aerosphere, aeronautical. The bubbly bar, aero. Correct.
2: Okay, this is time to give the interns the night off.
1: Oh, no. The interns are always here because they so want a job and they never get it. Question 25, also a chocolate bar. Dean from the Goulburn Valley, put on the jacket if you can answer this question. Which word can mean an unreliable person or shark sold at a fish and chip shop?
2: Flake.
1: A flake. A flake. Yes. All right. Hey, hooray. Good on you. It wasn't as hard as it seemed for Dean in the end. Good on you. All right. Okay, I tell you what, we'll put you on hold and we'll get some details for you. Bobsled says chocolate bar names are confusing. It's enough to get your Snickers in a Twix. That's very good, bobsled. Good. Barbara from Perth, milk. No, Maria had flake. Brett in Thailand had arrows too. Joy from Eureka had arrows. Bobsled said earlier, by the way, he said, in arguments as to which house Pauline Hanson would be if she became Prime Minister, and Bobsled says, I know which household she will be in. Thank you, Bobsled. We'll take that as a comment, I guess. Thanks, everyone. That was good fun and a nice challenge.
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1: All right, an edition of Bear American Insight with Bruce Warpy coming up too. But our issues of the day, look, there's lots of things to talk about. You tell me, 1-300-800-222, whatever you would like to raise. But also, have you ever sold your car privately? And how well or badly did that go? Give us a call, 1-300-800-222. We'll do that after Tom Petty.

0: Yeah, what a musician, hey? What a musician. Tweety Birds at the end too, I know. Tom Petty, Learning to Fly, Tom Petty and the Heartbreakers. Featured, of course, on Dave's Disc not that long ago too. Dave will be back this week, I'm sure. We never ask, you see, till later. 1-300-800-222. Wayne from Mildura says, next time you go to watch the Swans, Phil, please ask Chad Warner to stop doing those stupid dink kicks and kick the ball properly. It's infuriating. I'm with you, Wayne. I don't like it either. It's a modern thing, and anyway, I don't like it either. I guess it goes. If it goes through, that's good. But I would prefer the traditional kick. I agree.
1: Issue of the day.
0: Yes, issues around. Look, there could be stuff around for you too. I wonder whether you've ever tried to sell your car and how did it all go for you? One of our producers, he spent the day over the weekend selling his car. He got a dud trading offer from the car yard he was dealing with, decided to sell it privately. Fortunately, he managed to, although the bloke came from about 350 km away. Anyway, he didn't get mugged. I wonder how it's gone for you. 1-300-800-222 is the number. Frosty from Torquay. Frosty, hello. How are you?
2: Hello, Phil. How are you, mate?
0: I'm all right, mate. Yeah. What's up?
2: Well, my issue of the day is still footy.
0: Yeah.
2: I'm a sainter.
0: Yes.
2: So you got to get out of jail free card.
0: Well, we did get a massive get out of jail free card, Frosty. I know. I was with a bloke who doesn't go to the footy at all, and he just wanted to see a game. And he said, quite frankly, about a minute ago, he said, "I think you are where you deserve to be."
2: Yeah. Well, it's all about scoreboard. That's all. I know. In the end, isn't it?
0: I know. Yeah.
2: But we have a young player on our list who is a future Brownlow medalist in my eyes.
0: Yes.
2: And his grandpa.

0: As a regular caller into your show.
1: Oh, is he? Yeah, okay.
0: So I'd love to have him come on and talk about his grandson, Darcy,
1: yeah,
0: and find out if that Brownlow medal is going to be won playing for St Kilda.
1: tell him to ring me, Frosty.
0: Well, yeah, I'm telling you to tell him to ring it.
1: Hey, what's his name?
0: Darcy Wilson.
1: Darcy, ring.
0: Yeah, Darcy Wilson's grandpa.
1: Oh, hang on. No, not Darcy. I don't want that. Well, Darcy doesn't want to ring. Darcy Wilson's grandpa. I'm saying, what's his name, though, Darcy Wilson's grandpa?
0: Oh, I can't remember, but he calls in from time to time.
1: Oh,
0: he
1: also okay.
0: calls later in the morning, but he has been on a few times, and you know, Darcy's going to be out of contract, and he can just about name his price at this point, but...
1: Good point, Frosty. Well, I'd like to say best
0: of... If Grandpa's listening and he's out driving a truck somewhere, get on the line, let us know what's going on.
1: On you, Frosty. I'd like to say best of luck for the season, but you know I can't, Frosty, but there you go.
0: Hey, we've still got 8 potential wins in us.
1: That's true. Yeah, no, I know.
0: Including one against you on Morabit Marvel.
1: I know. You know what? I have tasted bitter pain in supporting this team in the past, Frosty, so...
0: Yeah, well, you talk to me, I've been a 70-year sufferer.
1: Oh no!
0: Well,
1: what was that year? What was that year of the tie, Frosty? What year was that? 10 years ago or something?
0: No, that was 2010.
1: 2010. Yeah.
0: And I was there in '66.
1: Oh, you were there? Okay.
0: Yeah, I was 8 years old.
1: Do you know what, Frosty? I know quite well the bloke who kicked the point, Barry Breen.
0: Yeah. He lived just down the street from me.
1: Yeah.
0: in Bellbury.
1: Yeah.
0: I'm in Torquay.
1: Yeah.
0: But I didn't have a ticket. My dad and his mate squeezed me through the out turnstiles to get me into the ground, and that kind of explains a lot of things because my head got jammed. So once the Saner, always the Saner, and we'll get there eventually.
1: Yeah, well, on your Frosty, it's a marvelous passion. I know it's full of pain. It's full of pain and misery, but you know.
0: I tell you what, when we get our next one, we'll be able to get lifesavers on St Kilda Beach because we'll finally have 2 flags to swim between.
1: That's
0: all right, Bill. Have a
1: nice
0: good one,
1: Frosty.
0: Mate.
1: Good on you, mate. That's a beauty. That's funny. 2 flags to swim, but yes, because they've only ever won one. Chrissy from Warragul wants to talk about aged care. Yes, Chrissy.
2: Oh, hi, Phil. I couldn't believe I got a letter from aged care. I went on 2 years ago because I have torn meniscus and bad knees, and I got assessed and I got to level 2, and they said, okay, you can have this funding for 2 hours a fortnight to people to help you lift your shopping or do something, you know, help you. I'm 73. I got this letter. Anyway, I was on a waiting list. In Tasmania, I've moved now to Victoria, but I was in Tasmania and it's federal, so it doesn't matter which state. And I'm on a waiting list because there's no funding, right, for all the services in Tasmania. And they've withdrawn me from my letter that said, yes, you can get it, you're approved, you've got this, you know, and because I didn't go in a certain time or something, they've taken it away. So isn't that amazing? Yeah.
1: Just like that, really?
2: Yeah, it takes you 2 years. I'm going to go and investigate.
1: I would investigate.
2: Who do you do? I mean, you have to ring up Aged Care Line, but they're like, oh.
1: Is that okay to ring? Some people say it is okay to ring.
2: No. Not really. So I don't know if I'll go to Centrelink, I suppose. I don't know. But I just thought, wow, they give with one hand and take away. Yeah.
1: Wow. Where does that leave you, Chrissy?
2: Sore and up at night time listening to you on the radio and taking a lot of Panadol Osteo.
1: So,
2: long term, but, you know, I'll have to get knee operations. But, in the interim, I'm trying to just get a little bit of help, but I just.
1: But does this mean what does this mean? You're now back at the queue again?
2: Probably. I have no idea, but I've never heard could anybody else

0: up, and if they've been just recently withdrawn, I'm thinking it's a cost funding thing. I'm very sceptical, you know, because they took, you know, they had such problems with the NDIS. Is this a budget thing that the, because it was just on the budget time when Jim Chalmers had done his budget, and I thought, have they just cut back anybody that they think they can? Yeah. And as if we're important when we're in aged care, you know.
1: There's a bit of a brewing problem, I know, in the NDIS too about this, because, I mean, I've heard from a number of people in this sector saying, you know, the cost cutting is not just about getting rid of, you know, of people who oughtn't to be on the scheme. It's about getting stuck into people's benefits who are on the scheme. So we might do something about that in the next few weeks.
0: Yeah, yeah, it'd be interesting, because we're a forgotten group, and we've paid taxes and looked after families. Looked after just up till a year ago, you know, an 18-year-old that didn't have a father due to suicide. And I've done a lot of community work.
1: Sure.
0: I'm not a bludger. I'm just asking for a little bit of help at the end of, not yep. the end. No.
1: The not the end, Chrissy. Come on.
0: No.
1: In the afternoon of life. In the afternoon of life, that's all. Exactly.
0: Yes, the afternoon. Yep.
1: On you, Chrissy. Well, look, I mean, aged care 1-800-700-600. But Robin says, don't waste time with the aged care mob. Go to Centrelink.
0: Yeah, I think I'll ask for a social worker at Centrelink, because the people on the thing are a little bit rude.
1: Yeah. Look, I would try. Maybe start with the aged care line and tell them to sort it out, because that doesn't seem right. Yeah.
0: No.
1: Okay.
0: No,
1: good luck.
0: Yeah. Okay. Bye.
1: Thanks. Bye. Yeah, see whether they can sort it out. Paul from Esperance. G'day, Paul.
2: G'day, Phil. How you going?
1: Not bad.
2: I've just got to straighten one thing out. I'm not Darcy's grandfather, I'm his great uncle.
1: Oh, is that right?
2: Yeah. And he wears number 22 for St Kilda.
1: Yeah.
2: Because my brother wore number 22 for North Melbourne.
1: Oh, is that right? Okay.
2: Yeah.
1: Hey. Hey.
2: And he wants to be a one club player, mate.
1: Does he really? Okay.
2: Yep.
1: Okay. Well, good on him. I mean, good on him for that. But I mean, I hope, you know, the trouble with modern clubs is they sometimes don't want you to be a one club player. That's the trouble. Poor.
2: Yeah. I think when you're not even 20.
1: Yeah.
2: And you're playing like he is. Yeah. I reckon St Kilda might want him to be a one-club player, mate.
1: Yeah, well,
2: they might have spent a bit too much money early, but I'm pretty sure that's not his number one prerogative, mate.
1: Oh, fantastic. Good on you, Paul. Yeah. You had a chance to see him much?
2: No. His mother is my sister, and she's 20 years older than me. And she came over 4 weeks ago for a weekend. Maybe if they make it to a grand final, I can guarantee I'll be seeing him.
1: Yep. Good on you, mate. Thanks, Paul. Thanks for calling in. See you, mate. Bye-bye. Yes, nice. Nice to have family. Yeah, no, nice to have family members. Look, quite a few people saying that my aged care, the phone line, is okay to deal with. I must say that has been my impression from the past when we discussed these things. Nancy says, tell Chrissy to go to a local member for help. Well, you can do that too. Belinda from Dapto. Hi, Belinda.
3: Hello, Phil. I've been caught in that same little trap.
1: Yeah.
3: I'm legally blind, and I had, just on the general government thing before I went to level two. Level two would give me less than I could get on the normal government thing.
1: Mm-hmm.
3: And then because I hadn't just told them by a certain date that I was going to accept level two, they cut off my funding. And so I got nothing. I had no cleaner for about 6 months, and I just had to wait. They put me back on the list, and I had to wait for funding again.
1: Yeah.
3: The same things happened to a friend of mine who's had a stroke, and they've taken everything away from her, and she can't get anything because there are not enough people employed. There's not enough funding for the area to put her back on the normal general cover that we had before we went to level two. It's an absolute schmozzle, the whole thing.
1: That's no good.
3: An absolute mess.
1: Yeah.

0: What's happened when she's tried to sort it out?
1: No. Well, when I tried to sort it out, I then told her I rang my aged care, and they were terrific. Mm-hmm. They put me on to going for level 3 for me, but that'll take about 15 months.
0: The trouble is, once these decisions get made, they can't. The sort of computer says no situations, aren't they?
1: Yeah. You just get nothing. And even on level 2, I couldn't even get. I could now get community transport because I can't drive because of my size.
0: Yeah.
1: And they'd even cut out the community transport on level 2. I could only get someone to take me shopping once a fortnight, someone to clean once a fortnight, and a gardener once a fortnight. Well, you know, that was going to go if I stayed on level 2. They said, oh, look, we'll help you at home, but they might as well lock you in and throw away the key because you can't get transport anymore.
0: You can't do anything. You can't go anywhere. No.
1: Oh, it's a joke. It's a big joke.
0: No. No good.
1: It's very sad for those people who really need it, you know.
0: Yeah, totally. Well, that's what the whole system is supposed to be about. It's about support, you know, helping people in their own homes. That's the whole point of it, you know.
1: Yeah, I know.
0: Keep people in their own homes away from nursing homes, you know.
1: Yeah.
0: Yeah. Thanks,
1: well,
0: Belinda.
1: Not working.
0: No. Thanks, Belinda. Thanks for thanks for letting us know what your experience was. I appreciate it. Cecilia in Ararat. G'day, Cecilia.
2: Hello. How are you, Phil?
0: Yeah, pretty good.
2: Look, I'd advise anyone to go straight to their local member for those sorts of things.
0: Is that a better way to go, is it?
2: Yeah. Yeah, it has. They've got people working there and they know who to go to and they'll resolve it. I've had so many things resolved that way. A telecommunications operator charged my husband $10 a day while he was overseas without his consent, and I went to the local member. They approached the telecommunications people, and it was back. He got his money back straight away.
0: Yeah.
2: And all sorts of things. Just go to your local member. That's why we elect them. They're there to representatives.
0: Well, they are. And you know what? They are supplied with staff they've got staff because of the federal government allowance for this. And I mean, and generally the staff will do the chasing up for you. Okay. Yeah.
2: That's right. Yeah. They will. And they certainly will. And most of them will do it very gratefully. I'm sure my aged care people do a great job when you answer them, but they can only go within what they're told to say. They can't, and with any other organisation as well.
0: Mm.
2: But people from your local member can do a bit of digging and turning, and it doesn't matter whether they're in government or out of government, they've still got access to the people who are in charge of that and can find some answers or get you up to scale sometimes. Yeah.
0: Yeah. Okay. All right, Cecilia, thank you.
2: Thanks for that.
0: Leonie from Labrador says re-aged care. My friend's hubby and wife approve but have different companies. Problems include he can get transport to his hospital appointments, but she can't go with him. But he can't go without her because she's his carer. Ah! Yeah, I know. There are messes. Okay, well, look, the local member's one thing. I mean, I must say I do generally hear reasonable things about the aged care hotline too, so don't give up on that, I would think. All right, thanks for that. Interesting set of circumstances as well. We've got another edition of American Insight with Bruce Wolpe coming up. That's straight next.
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0: Well, to matters American, here's another edition of American Insights.

0: Yes, well, with joining us tonight for American Insider's Bruce Wolpe, a senior fellow at the US Studies Centre, formerly with the Democrats in the US Congress in President Obama's first term. Bruce, good evening to you. Welcome back to Nightlife.
1: Thanks so much, Phil. And again, happy King's birthday. It's a good one.
0: Yeah, well, in some parts of the country, that's true.
1: That's true.

0: Yeah, critics are saying Donald Trump's diplomatic interventions have collapsed across three major global fronts: the Ukraine, Israel, Palestine, Iran, Lebanon. This is despite his assurances of securing peace deals. Current metrics aren't showing any successful resolutions. He's just had a kind of train wreck of an interview with NBC's Meet the Press. In that he denies that he ever said that there was no guarantee of war anyway, which I thought was one of his main planks of campaigning. But how did you read it?
1: I read it like you read it. It was a train wreck of an interview. He got really heated. He hates to be confronted with questions he doesn't like. And the issue was, well, you were supposed to be the president that kept us out of wars, but you're in wars. And he says, no, I never said that. I didn't campaign on that. Well, I got news for you. He did campaign on it. His critics said he'll start a war, but Trump said during his victory speech in the last election, I'm not going to start a war, I'm going to stop wars. And Phil, I think you might recall like 4 or 5 years ago, the interview that he did with Leslie Stahl from 60 Minutes, and he walked out on that interview when she said, I want to ask you some tough questions. He got really nasty, and he just got really nasty in talking about, he keeps saying elections are rigged. And then this is why Republicans win, and it's all almost criminal in activity. And Welker said, but without evidence, where's the evidence? And he just kind of lost it. He walked out and he stomped on the microphone for good measure as he left his seat.
0: Yes, Kristen Welker was the interviewee. It was a program called NBC's Meet the Press. I mean, it's a long running program. It's not a weirdo show or anything. They'd traveled all the way to Wisconsin to sit down exclusively with him for this interview. But he took great exception to this. Well, he kept saying that, ranting that elections were rigged, including the current elections in California. Which the Republicans actually seem to be doing all right. There's no evidence for it.
1: There's no Republican on the ballot who's saying it's a rigged election. And no one's saying I don't like this result because it's rigged. So Trump just hates to be contradicted, and it's rare. And I think it's an issue you and I have talked about before. You know, 3 or 4 times a week, he will have the press in the Oval Office while he's sitting at the Resolute desk, and he has people behind him, and he's signing executive orders, and they ask him questions, but there's nothing confronting about the questions. They sort of say, how does the Iran war look today and stuff like that. So the press has not, I think, done its job of accountability that it should. Kristen Welker did it earlier today, but that's the first time that someone has really broken out in quite a while to go to his face and just say, where's your evidence for things that you're saying?
0: I wanted your view on this, Bruce. How do you think that's going to play? I mean, to the MAGA base, the Make America Great Again base, to the MAGA base, him losing his cool, stomping out, stamping on the microphone, etc., may not play so badly anyway.
1: But it's based on what he's contesting. This issue of keeping America, that it's America first. We're not going to get involved in endless foreign wars. And now we have a war where a lot of people are afraid it's going to become open-ended. And the events of the past 24 hours, where Israel attacked Beirut, Hezbollah fired rockets, and then Iran fired rockets, and Israel retaliated against Iran. And Trump all the while is saying, well, everyone's job is to get back and let's finish this deal. But it doesn't feel at all like we're close on this. So we're the MAGA voters. And polling shows, A, the war is very unpopular. It's around 30%, 35% maybe, that say, yeah, we support the president on the war, but a lot of others don't. And that includes about 25 to 30% of Republicans. So I'm not saying that the Trump base is breaking up or anything, but I think it's softening. And in the context of where the country is, as far as the economy and petrol prices and inflation and interest rates, not dissimilar from what we have here in Australia, the political strength of the Republican Party led by Trump going into the midterm elections is not collapsing, but it's certainly eroding. And Democrats feel pretty good about it. Well, they hate the situation, but they feel pretty good about their prospects.
0: Yeah, the I mean, President Trump's keep he keeps saying that Iran is begging to make a deal. If they're so desperate, I wonder why there's been no deal yet.
1: Exactly. Where's the evidence for it? This is what I called earlier in a column about a month ago, the fog of peace. Trump says something and you can't put it together with the facts that you're seeing on the ground. He says we're so close to a deal. They want a deal. They're dying for a deal. They're ready. Where is it? And is he prepared to accept the terms that they want? As far as how they're going to address the nuclear issue, are they going to keep the Strait of, are they going to restore openness to the Strait of Hormuz, and also reparations? Iran wants money, and Trump, as you'll recall from listening to him, he keeps going back to what Barack Obama did when they signed the Iran nuclear deal in his presidency. Yeah, for some frozen Iranian assets of $1.7 billion was returned to Iran. The number on the table right now could be in the $200 to $300 billion range.
0: What is the US ever going to agree to a deal? I mean, they sort of can't, can they? That doesn't explicitly and immediately end the nuclear enrichment program by handing over the enriched uranium that Iran has. It's got
1: I think,
0: a substantial amount of highly
1: yeah.
0: enriched uranium.
1: I think what Trump can get away with, if he can do it, and this requires real finesse, is open the strait, and yeah, we'll set up a process to talk about all those issues that you just mentioned, Phil, and let's call an end to this war for the time being. If he can do that, well, then that would be not a humiliation, even though I think a lot of experts would say, well, you haven't resolved any problem because the Strait of Hormuz was open when the war began. And you haven't solved the nuclear deal, but Trump desperately wants to get out. I think that's why he says it. So we're so close to it. We can do this, because otherwise there's simply despair as to what the prospects are here. And then in the larger context that you mentioned at the beginning, we have four unfinished wars. Iran is unfinished. Ukraine is unfinished. And look what happened over the past few days with Ukraine sending massive waves of drones to St. Petersburg, where Putin was hosting his annual economic conference. And Lebanon is not solved, and Gaza is not solved. So every war that Trump has said he wants to end, that he's really gotten involved in, not these other things that he mentions, they're not resolved. He's not the great peacemaker. And Phil, I think we can safely say he's not on the list for a Nobel Prize this year.
0: No. No, that won't be happening. Israel seems to be intent on making southern Lebanon uninhabitable in the same way that it's made Gaza uninhabitable. And Benjamin Netanyahu is either doing it with the complicit with the com with the agreement of the United States or in defiance of them. What do you think?
1: I think that Trump is trying to pressure Netanyahu, but he's not doing it effectively. I agree with you. The Lebanon playbook looks a lot like the Gaza playbook, with devastating consequences for the people affected, and devastating. You know, and the missiles coming into Israel are terrible. Well, Trump said earlier today to Barak Ravid of Axios, who's just a great reporter. And you can read him free on Axios to get his latest scoop. He says, Trump said, I call the shots. Netanyahu does not call the shots. But nevertheless, the shots went off against Trump's will earlier today. And so how effective is he? Not effective enough.
0: You might think he calls the shots, but clearly, in the Iran case and also in the Israel case, he doesn't.
1: He doesn't. And on the Israeli political front, elections are coming. But the mood in Israel is just red hot. We can't stand for these incoming missiles. You have to end it. And the way Netanyahu is doing it is the way he knows best. Not necessarily the way that's right, but the way he knows best. And that's what he's exercising.
0: Yes, just back on his performance in that interview again. Here is a little from it when he stormed out.
2: You know that these elections are rigged. Your network knows that they're rigged. You know that I won an election in a landslide, And I got 94% bad press.
3: But, Mr. President,
2: you know why I got that?
3: Presented
2: because you have no
3: evidence.
2: Credibility.
3: But you've never presented.

0: evidence that it was rigged. Let's keep talking about, I want to talk about Todd
1: Lynch. You have more evidence. There's more evidence than ever presented.
0: Let's talk
1: about your elections in this country. We're like a third world country.
0: But, sir,
1: your elections are crooked, and you're crooked, and Meet the Press is crooked, and so is ABC and CBS and CNN.
0: But, Mr. President,
1: your one-sided crooked network. So let's call it quits because I've had enough.
2: Yeah, well. That's the president of the U.S.
3: You think he felt strongly about it, Phil? but the deeper issue here is he hates legacy media. He hates the mainstream press. Yeah. He believes they're biased against him. But it's more than words. What he has done is impose his will. He has imposed his will over the so-called independent regulatory agencies like the Federal Communications Commission, which is just like what we have in Australia. But it's no longer independent. And there have been, you know, merger deals among media assets in his presidency. And he has skewed the deals so that the outcome is favorable to those who are favorable to him. So Paramount was taken over by, which owns CBS, was taken over by Skydance, owned by the Ellison family. Ellison family, very close to Trump. And so CBS is now under their control. And we saw over the last week the eruption of tensions at 60 Minutes. Mm. There are other deals pending. The new Paramount CBS Skydance wants to acquire acquire CNN, which is owned by Discovery Warner. Hmm. And that deal is pending at the Federal Communications Commission. That deal is going to go through. So in other words, Trump is trying to change the structure of the media industry in the United States so it's not as hostile to him. And that's what we heard being expressed in his discussion with Kristen Walker.
2: Hmm. Bruce Wolpe's with us, senior fellow at the U.S. Studies Center. This is an edition of American Insight. How is the current round of elections for the primaries, as it were, going, Bruce? How would you characterize it?
3: I think the atmosphere is, I'll be in the United States within the month, and we'll spend some time there to absorb it all. What you have is Trump underwater as far as his approval is concerned. As I said, a very trying economy. Democrats really want to get some power back to put a check on him in the congressional elections in the House, but particularly at least getting control of the House of Representatives, maybe the Senate. And at the same time, I'd say just regular Democratic voters across the country are not happy with their leadership in Washington, too timid, ineffective, haven't done enough to stop Trump. And so they are emphatic about getting the strongest candidate in their state or in their congressional district mm-hmm. to contest in November. And I think they've been pretty successful at that. But it's still tight. It's an ugly game because the Republicans have redrawn a lot of the maps of the congressional electorates in their states. And I think they've outpaced the Democrats on that. So it could be tight. But at the same time, the substructure of this leans heavily towards the Democrats having some significant gains. Mm-hmm. But we'll see. It's still 5 months away. A lot can happen.
2: Yes, and as that recent resolution, though, in the House of Representatives showed, where some Republicans crossed the floor, as it were, to use our term, and said you need congressional approval for any more war adventures. Trump said doesn't make any difference what they say. Well, does it?
3: This resolution, this really gets back to what you were saying earlier about how Republicans feel about the war. There are several Republicans who have in highly contested seats who are under pressure from anti-war voters. Hmm. And so finally, after about a dozen attempts at this, enough Republicans broke to vote for the resolution saying the war is to be ended. If Mr. President, if you want to continue the war, you come to Congress with a resolution of war and put that before us and we'll vote. Hmm. This thing passed the House. It'll go over to the Senate. The Republican margin in the Senate is bigger than it is in the House. Harder to pass. It will be close. But even if it passes, Trump can still veto it. Hmm. And if he vetoes it,

0: the votes required to override the veto, override his rejection of it. You need two-thirds of the members of the House and the Senate to say no. And so therefore, there's going to be no legal change, but there is this, but it is a strong political current for all the things that you've cited.
1: Yep. All right, Bruce, it's been these are interesting times. Go on.
0: Well, we do have some good things to look forward to. We got the president's birthday next weekend. He'll be 80, and July 4th is coming. So,
1: That's true. That's true. I forgot about July 4th. All right. All right, Bruce, been terrific to talk as
0: Well,
1: always.
0: as always, thank you, Phil.

0: Yes, Bruce will be, as I say, he'll be in the States, and so he'll report for us from there in what is just increasingly seeming like a very unstable part of the world. 1-300-800-222. That's about it for me, but not for you, because Trev's going to look after you. Hello, Trev.
1: Hi, Phil.
0: How you doing?
1: I'm going pretty well today.
0: You're going good.
1: Yeah. Hey, we're going to be talking today about beetles that explode.
0: What?
1: Yeah.
0: Oh, not musicians. You mean?
1: No.
0: Christmas beetles. You don't even like the Beatles.
1: Well, I think that's a little unfair.
0: No. I only know this because you told me.
1: It's not that I. Well, sort of.
0: Oh, I see.
1: Well, you see, I quite like their songs.
0: Oh, you just don't like them personally.
1: I always think that there's sort of, there are other people that have done really good things in music. I recognise the significance and the importance of the Beatles as far as, but there are just other people that me personally, I prefer better. That's all.
0: Ooh.
1: Not a big deal, is it?
0: What's it like being out there in the cold on your own?
1: Well, there are some people that agree with me, but not many.
0: Yeah, they won't put their hand up though, will they?
1: No, that's true. You see, that's my own fault, really, isn't it? Sometimes it's just better to say nothing.
0: You know what? Here comes the sun. No, don't like it.
1: No, I do like that one. You see, that's the other thing, is you know how you say I don't like something, and you go, oh yeah, but there is that one. Oh, and I don't mind that one as well. I think that one's all right. Anyway, so it's not those exploding beetles that we'll be talking about.
0: You're talking about a Christmas beetle.
1: Well, lots of beetles. Well, there are a few beetles that explode.
0: Yeah. What about a scarab beetle? Does a scarab beetle explode?
1: I'm not sure because I'm not sure what a scarab beetle is.
0: What about a red two-horned dung-eating beetle?
1: What I suggest you do is ring them when we talk about this in just a little bit with Dr. Caitlin Forster.
0: Oh, good.
1: Ring up, and then you can mention those specific beetles, and she will know if they explode or not. All right?
0: She also trades as Penny Lane, I presume, does she?
1: That looks she may do. I'm going now.
0: Thank you. You and I...
1: See ya.
0: You and I are going to talk tomorrow, I hope.
2: Driving into floodwater is the main cause of death in storms and floods. Even if you know the road well or you're close to home, don't risk it. Back it up, find a safer way, or wait it out. 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
3: ABC News with David Rollins. Iran says it will end its current attacks on Israel, but is warning that harsher strikes will come in the future if Israel continues its aggression in Lebanon. Nick Parmeter has more.
4: Following the announcement, Israeli media is now reporting that it's halted strikes on Iran at the request of US President Donald Trump.

0: comes after Mr. Trump said Israel and Iran were seeking an immediate ceasefire and told them to stop the shooting. Pakistan's Prime Minister Shehbaz Sharif has urged all sides to exercise restraint and give peace a little more chance. The country has been acting as a mediator in negotiations. Iranian state media earlier reported that flights to and from the country's airports have been cancelled until further notice, while in Israel, schools have remained closed.
1: The head of the Red Cross in the Philippines says efforts are underway to assist those impacted by a large earthquake that's killed more than 30 people. The 7.8 magnitude quake hit the island of Mindanao, triggering tsunami warnings, and could be felt more than 400 kilometres away. It comes just 8 months after one of the Philippines' deadliest quakes in years, which killed 79 people. Philippines Red Cross CEO Richard J. Gordon says rain across much of the country is complicating aid efforts.
2: I'm worried about people because it's raining right now in most of the archipelago. So we're going to try and bring in some tarpaulins or some small tents so that they can be covered. But this is going to be helter-skelter operation until we have got it all sorted out.
1: A domestic violence researcher is calling for the deaths of women who take their own lives after years of abuse by a partner or family member to be included in national domestic violence death tolls. A new paper reveals between a quarter and a half of women who die by suicide

0: in many cases.
1: If you or someone you know needs someone to talk to, call Lifeline on 13 11 14. Consumer advocates say some Chinese migrants and international students may be more vulnerable to scams involving fake Chinese officials. The ACCC has launched an awareness campaign after victims lost millions of dollars to so-called Chinese authority scams. The scams involve criminals threatening people by phone and pretending to represent Chinese police or government agencies. Scam Victim Alliance advocate Sylvia Chow says some victims come from systems where government authority is harder to question.
2: Communist is different to our democracy. Their government, their authority is the law, and the entire process is not transparent. If the government say you are criminal, then you are criminal. End of story.
1: Farmers and beekeepers are warning that Australia could face a food supply crisis because of a shortage of bees. Victorian beekeepers say they're losing between 20 to 60% of their hives to varroa mite, a pest which is increasingly resistant to the pesticides used to control it. A new study warns the pollination sector may not have enough hives to support crops that rely on bees. Pure Pollination's James Brownlee says some beekeepers are watching entire truckloads of hives collapse within weeks.
3: You know, we're losing anywhere between 20 and 60% of hives, and I personally believe that's a very conservative number. I was speaking to a fellow beekeeper yesterday who has hives up near Echuca. He left them on a river on a good honey flow, went back about 2 weeks later, and out of a truckload of bees, he had six hives left.
1: Collingwood AFL coach Craig McRae believes his side's best is good enough following an 8-point loss to Melbourne at the MCG. Nick Dacos had a game-high 35 disposals along with two goals, but it wasn't enough for the Magpies in their 12-11-83 to 11-9-75 King's Birthday defeat. Their loss was further soured by an injury to Braden Maynard, who suffered two shoulder dislocations. McRae says he thinks Maynard may need surgery.
4: There's a process of, you know, strengthening it up and then see how it goes, and then if it goes again, you have an operation. That's probably my layman's view of how it works. Brazzy's a different beast. Like, I don't know. I don't know how this works. I assume that there's enough damage now that would ask a question with it.
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9: Good morning, and it is 6 minutes past two, 6 minutes past midnight in Western Australia, 24 minutes to two in South Australia, along with the Northern Territory. Yes, we are talking about exploding beetles. Well, they sort of explode, but not really. Well, you see, they're exploding beetles, even exploding ants. Why are we talking about that? Because Caitlin Forster, who joins us to talk about insects, we want to talk about how insects defend themselves against predators on the program this morning. And the bombardier beetle has hydroquinone and hydrogen peroxide in separate compartments in their abdomen. When they're threatened, they open up a chamber which mixes the two, causing an explosion of hot, over-boiling point liquid shoots out of their abdomen, which is strong enough to burn larger animals. So get a piece of that if you want to have a crack at the bombardier beetle. So all sorts of stories about insects and how they defend themselves against predators coming up a little bit later. And, of course, if you want to ask Caitlin any questions about insects, you are more than welcome. So think about how they defend themselves and add that to the conversation with Caitlin a little bit later on. All sorts of things. We'll talk about the Southern Cross, the plane that Kingsford Smith used to do his transatlantic flight and also other flights. Did you know that that plane, they had to fix it up. It crashed and they had to fix it up before Kingsford Smith could use it. And it crashed a few times. So why did they use

is that particular plane. We'll focus mostly on the plane, but take a look at Kingsford Smith as well. So all of those things yet to come, and to begin with, we play five questions. There is a theme that joins the five questions. This song will give you a little clue as to what the theme is. You may have to think hard, but it does give you a clue as to what the theme is. So have a listen. If you want to have a go at the theme, you will win a song if you work it out. Text it through on 0437 774 774, or you can play and answer the questions by ringing 1300 800 222. As I said, there is a clue in either the artist or the name of this particular song, but all you have to do is tell us who's singing.

0: Not a bad recording for 1955, is it? I've Got You Under My Skin is the name of the song. Not surprising. Lots of people have worked out who it is. Donald, good go at the theme. You worked out the connection where the clue is. Very, very good. But you just came up with a good theme. Actually, a better theme than mine. So you may find that being used on another occasion. Hello, Lee.
1: Hello, Lee.
0: Missed you, Lee.

0: Yeah.
1: I haven't spoken to you for a bit.
0: Yeah, I'm back.
1: Yeah, but you're back. You should say that like, I'm back.
0: Yeah.
1: I'm back. Now, Lee, do you know who that is singing?
0: Yeah, Frank Sinatra.
1: Do you think he's one of the best crooners?
0: Yeah, he is.
1: He's got a pretty good voice. Pretty good voice. Now, Lee, because you got that right and identified it was Frank Sinatra, who has many nicknames, I've got to say, many, many nicknames, yeah. Some of them, one of them being Cranky Frank, which is probably a little unfair. Now, because you sorted that out, Lee, we have five questions. We have a question that starts with even. So we've got even, what, in, along, and who.
0: I'm going to do even.
1: Even. Even if it's old junk, what else is still rock and roll to me?
0: I don't know, is it a chair?
1: It's not a chair. It's a good idea, Lee.
0: Yeah.
1: And it's not a bad thing to mention at this particular point in time.
0: Yeah, but I've got a chair.
1: Have you got a chair?
0: Yeah.
1: Is it a comfortable chair?
0: No, it was a metal chair.
1: Well, that's not very comfortable. Did it at least have a cushion?
0: I don't know. Someone put it on the phone and I was going to collect it, but someone took it first.
1: Did you hate that?
0: Yeah.
1: Did you find out who took it? Did you knock on a few doors and say who took it?
0: I don't know who took it.
1: Thanks, Lee. See you, matey. Jack's saying, yay, it's Lee. Oh, it's always good to have a chat with Lee. It is Frank singing, but I have to admit that Frank Sinatra and Bing Crosby remind me of one another. No, I personally like Perry Como. I think, was it Perry Como that used to wear cardigans? You've got to like a good cardigan in a singer. Like a nice cardigan. Didn't Kurt Cobain wear a cardigan in one of his recording sessions, which is a little different to Perry Como's cardigan? Hello, Justin.
2: G'day, Trev. How are you, mate?
1: So, are you in a helicopter or something?
2: No. I'm actually in my room.
1: Okay. It's just very staticky.
2: Okay. I'm nowhere near an airport.
1: That's all right. It's just a very staticky line. So the question is, even if it's old junk, what is still rock and roll to me?
2: I'm thinking a good old time.
1: Not a good old time. It's a nice thought, but it is not a good old time. Thank you. No, that's not the theme. Hi, Trevor. Is the theme parasitic arachnids? No. I'm just trying to work out where you get Frank Sinatra with parasitic arachnids. Well, that may just be a personal thought. Yes, person who's identified the song. Little Brother Trucker, nice work. That's what we're looking for. Hello, Andrew. Hello, Andrew.
3: How you going?
1: Hello, yes. Andrew. Hey, Andrew. The question is this. Even if it's old junk, what is still rock and roll to me?
3: It's a Billy Joel song, isn't it? And
1: I do need an answer to the question. Yeah. You're right, though. I mean, you're fishing around the right area.
3: No, I don't know it. And I'm not going to cheat.
1: You do know, though, as in you do know the artist, which means that you are familiar with the song. Trevor, are you a little bit more familiar with the song? Hello, Trevor. Hello, Trev? Trevor. We might see if we can get him back. Chris from Nelson may do a little more. Hello, Trevor. I mean, Chris, how are you?
4: Very good, thanks, Mr. Chappell. How are you tonight?
1: Good. I had a good sleep before I came to work, and that always helps.
4: Wonderful. I must admit, I've just been down at the karaoke in Newcastle. I've had a lovely night, and I'm driving home. So
1: did you happen to sing a Billy Joel song, or did someone else sing a Billy Joel song?
4: I did. I sung Scenes from an Italian Restaurant. I know my Billy Joel very well.
1: Oh, well, in that case, the question is, even if it's old junk, what is still rock and roll to me?
4: I think you're looking for hot funk, cool punk, even if it's old junk, it's still rock and roll to me.
1: Very good. So you've had your little sing. Did you just do one song?
4: I did three of them. I did Seat in an Italian Restaurant and, let's see, I did Bridge Over Troubled Water.

0: And what was the third one I did? I think it was Over the Rainbow, Billy Thorpe version.
1: Very so, good.
0: Good fun.
1: But, you know, I like singing. I've sung in choirs and done different fun singing things just for a bit of fun. But I always get terrified to do karaoke.
0: I must admit, I'm just the opposite. If I get up there and I haven't got the words in front of me, then all of a sudden it gets very tricky. But a few beers and the words in front of me, I'm away.
1: Everything's good in the world. Years ago, when I was a youth worker, we did a conference with some Japanese youth workers and they came to have a look at what we did. And we went to a karaoke bar. And, like, there wasn't any need for a couple of drinks or anything. Straight out, straight to the books, and straight to getting questions in order.
0: Yep. No, they don't muck around the oceans, mate, I tell you. When it comes to the karaoke, they get serious.
1: They're really serious.
0: Yep, the amount of fights I've seen in Asian karaoke bars because they want the next song, it gets pretty vicious.
1: Fights? Jeez, that's a little bit bigger. Now, the next question is, parasitic critters under your skin. Thank you to that person. Now, you have a what question, an in question, and a long question, or a who question?
0: Let's try a long question.
1: A long question? Along with the lounge, the kitchen, and dining rooms, name four other rooms that you could be murdered in the Cluedo Mansion.
0: I think you could be murdered in the library.
1: You could be murdered in the library is one.
0: You could be, let's see, the ones we already had there was the kitchen one of those?
1: I had the lounge, the kitchen, and the dining room.
0: Right, let's see, the lounge, the kitchen, the dining room. I think there was a bedroom.
1: There's no bedroom.
0: No bedroom. Oh, no, I've lost it.
1: Thank you, Chris.
0: Thank you very much, Trev. Have a great night.
1: He's done well, though, because he identified the library. There isn't a bedroom to be murdered in. Hello, Tom.
2: Hi, Trev. Which legendary American actor, producer, and filmmaker turns 100 in 2.5 weeks?
1: No, that's pushing it a bit, isn't it? Actor, producer, director.
2: Blazing Saddles, Spaceballs, The Producers.
1: Is he 100?
2: In 2.5 weeks.
1: Gee, Mel Brooks he's done some phenomenal things over that period of time and made some very funny stuff.
2: Yeah. I like Blazing Saddles. I thought The Producers was a bit corny.
1: That was, I remember going to see that at the cinema.
2: Yeah, Zero Mistel and that sort of stuff, yeah.
1: Now, the question is this, along with the lounge, the kitchen and the dining rooms, name four other rooms you could be murdered in the Cluedo Mansion. We've crossed out library.
2: Ballroom.
1: Ballroom, yes.
2: Pantry and laundry.
1: There's no pantry and there's no laundry.
2: Bugger.
1: Thank you. There was a ballroom, though, so we're slowly getting through them. Hello, Anthony.
3: How you going there, Trev?
1: So now, as far as getting murdered in the Cluedo Mansion, we've got the lounge, the kitchen, the dining room, we've got the ballroom, the library. We need two others.
4: Oh, this is a big guess. I'd probably bathroom.
1: Not in the bathroom. Which is a surprise because you would think there would be a bathroom somewhere in the mansion.
4: Yes.
1: But obviously you can't get murdered in it.
4: Mezzanine level.
1: Thank you. No, you can't get murdered in the bathroom, which is a good thing, really, because we don't need to get murdered in the bathroom. Little Brother Trucker, very good. Yes, Andrew in Canberra. Nice. Hi, Joe in Sale. Very good. Julie.
5: Yes.
1: If you're getting murdered in the Cluedo Mansion, we've got the lounge, the kitchen, the dining room, the library, and the ballroom. We need two others.
5: Would it have a drawing room?
1: Not in the drawing room.
5: Okay. It was so nice to hear from Lee.
1: It's always good to hear from Lee. We like to make sure that everyone's okay, the people that ring in regularly, so it's good to know.
5: And, I was hoping I would have heard him on the Adelaide Evenings quiz last night too, but...
1: Oh, is he normally joining that one as well?
5: He does, yes.
1: He's been around a little bit. I think he's getting up to, like, doing different things in life at the moment, so he might be sleeping better.
5: Oh, that's good.

0: But it's not good for us who want to listen while we're having a sleep.
1: That's true. Thanks, Julie. You can join us, 1-300-800-222. No, there is no cellar. There might be one in the kitchen, but that's not there. Of all the crooners, the best is Tony Bennett by a long shot. I agree with you, Chris. Tony Bennett. Although Katie Lang is up there as well, I would suggest. Hello, Vicky.
2: Hi, how you going?
1: Okay, Vicky, we've got the lounge, the kitchen, right? We've got the library, we've got the ballroom and the dining room. Ooh, we need two more rooms that you could be murdered in.
2: The WC.
1: No, you can't get murdered in the toilet, Vicky.
2: Of course you can.
1: I'm even more pleased that you can't get murdered in the toilet than you are in the bathroom.
2: You'd be surprised what you could do with this toilet.
1: It'd be very unfair to get murdered in the toilet.
2: It would be nice. But anyway, it's just a grab at the dark.
1: It was a go, but thank you, Vicky.
2: Thank you.
1: No murdering in the toilet. Thank goodness for that. Chopper Reed told Al McPhee that murdering someone in the bathroom, that's a terrible thing, Sean. No murdering in the bathroom or the toilet. Hello, Mario.
3: Hello.
1: Can you help me out with other places you can be murdered in the Cluedo Mansion?
3: I hope so. How about hallway?
1: You can get murdered in the hall. One more.
3: Is that correct?
1: Yes.
3: Oh.
1: Mind you, it says the hall, so I don't know if that's what that is, but I'll take that.
3: Yeah. Okay. And one more room, eh?
1: Yeah, there are two more, so we just made one of the last two.
3: Okay. I can't think of any.
1: So we've got the lounge, the kitchen, the dining room. We have the library, the hall, and we have the ballroom. There are two others. I just need one.
3: The sewing room.
1: No, it's not in the sewing room, but thank you. Jesus, not enough Cluedo being played, is there? Hello, Trev.
4: Hello, Trev.
1: Did you just open a can or something?
4: Well, yes, but mind your own business.
1: I heard it. So if I heard it, then I'm allowed to pass, well, not pass judgment, but just to pass just on what I heard.
4: Look, it's Jack Daniel's Tennessee Whiskey Reserve Cola 12.5%.
1: Thank you, Trev. We didn't need all of that detail, but thank you. I can tell you that Shazzy has got it. Shazzy, yes, and a few other people as well. Can you give me one other, Trev?
4: Look, I'll tell you something about when I played murder with some people.
1: Yeah.
4: And we did one of those murder things, and I wrote a note in a roll of toilet paper saying, "You are murdered," and wrapped it up. And the third person that used the toilet went, "Oh, I'm dead."
1: Oh, that's not pretty.
4: It was just a way of saying, "Who are you going to murder?"
1: Now, I can tell you that Roz, very good, Roz. You have given me one of them. In short, Trev, can you tell me?
4: The sitting room.
1: There's no sitting room.
4: There's no, well, what are people going to stand around?
1: Well, obviously so. Mind you, you could sit in any of the other rooms, I would point out.
4: I imagine there was furniture in all those places.
1: Well, there would be furniture in the lounge, the kitchen and the dining room.
4: Good night, Trev.
1: See
4: I'm sorry. I apologise.
1: Don't apologise ever, because it would be completely unnecessary. I'm really surprised that this is taking so long. No, Deb, there isn't a study. I'm not sure if one of the rooms could be considered to be one, you would think. Hey, Bo.
5: Oh, hello, Deb. Quick.
1: Have you called to rescue me?
5: Perhaps. It's 40 years since I played Cluedo, so... But I'm thinking maybe the conservatory.
1: Thank you. Yes, the conservatory is another one of the rooms, and the billiard room would be the final one.
5: Acoustic and billiard room. That'd work.
1: That what?
5: I said the acoustic and the billiard room. That would work.
1: That would work, but they don't have acoustic. You could use a candlestick.
5: Ah, close enough.
1: Isn't that one of the things? There's a lead pipe. And that's the only one I can remember.
5: There's a lead pipe, a rope, a knife, candlestick. It was all rather gruesome.
1: It's a bit of a gruesome thing, really, isn't it? Well, at least you can't get murdered in the toilet or the bathroom.
5: No.
1: Thank goodness for that. Now, thank goodness we got rid of that question. So we'll scribble that out. Now we have a what, an in, and a who.
5: In.
1: In the office of which company would you find manager David Brent?
5: Catalonia.
1: The what, sorry? Oh, your line's jumping in and out, Bo. You got me there, Bo?
5: Yeah, I've got no idea, Trent.
1: Oh, okay, mate, catch you soon.
5: Okay, bye-bye.
1: 1-300. Donald has protested because there is a study. Is there a study in Cluedo? Maybe it depends on which version of the game that you use. But in my little piece of research, didn't say that there was a study. It said that there was the lounge, the kitchen, the dining room, the ballroom, the conservatory, the billiard room, the library, and the hall. There were 9 possible places. Anyway, Maddie's having a look. There is a study. 1, 2, 3, 4, 5, 6, 7, 8. Yes, there was a study. Oops. Sorry, anybody who wrote study. Did anyone say study to me? By which I said no. If you're the person that I said no to about the study, ring back and I apologise. Hello, Pandora.
6: Hello, how are you going?
1: Well, not so good now because I made a mistake.
6: Oh, no, oops.
1: I know.
6: It happens to the best of us.
1: Even here I was banging on about how there were 9 of them and I was only reading out 8.
6: But can I ask, I was talking to your producer, did he get conservatory when the guy got a break?
1: Yes, conservatory, billiard room, but I missed the study.
6: Reading conservatory the whole way. There's a conservatory.
1: Conservatory, in the conservatory. Now the next question is this, though. In the office of which company would you find manager David Brent?
6: Wernham Hogg.
1: Yeah, thank you. Wernham Hogg, do you know what they do, Wernham Hogg?
6: Office supplies.
1: Yes, office supplies and paper.
6: And they would be the office.
1: They would be in the office. What are they? What sort of company? Have you seen the American one?
6: Yes, and I can never decide between the two versions, the American or the English, which one's better. I think I like the English generally.
1: Yep.
6: But, and they did it with, what's the other show?
1: They did it with,
6: American, the druggy dad and this family. And I like the American version better than the English.
1: Oh, really?
6: Yes.
1: What's it called again?
6: I'm trying to think of it. Come on, somebody come in.
1: Someone help us.
6: Come on, God.
1: Someone help us.
6: We know what we're talking about. We just don't know the name. Set in Chicago for the US one. What's its name?
1: Shameless.
6: That's it.
1: Thanks, Maddie. Shame. I didn't even bother with the American version because they love the English one so much.
6: Oh, okay. I thought the American wasn't that bad because I like him, and I also like whoever plays Phil in the American. He's gone on to do Beef or Bull, the chef thing. It's really impressive. The hardcore. It was intense, like restaurant chef experience.
1: Yeah. Well, who was he in that?
6: He was Flip in, he was the head chef in the restaurant one, but he was Flip in Shameless.
1: Oh, okay.

0: third son in Shameless.
1: So Flip was great.
0: Actor. Yeah, Flip's a great character.
1: Yeah. But only in the English one.
0: Ooh, okay.
1: That's a personal thing. Anyway.
0: I don't know. I mean, you haven't seen the American one.
1: No, so I shouldn't pass judgment,
0: the
1: really.
0: The English one. So I think we'll have to actually regroup on that once we've watched the others.
1: One shouldn't pass judgment on something that one has never seen. Pandora, should we?
0: I think we need a fair playing ground, you know.
1: Now, we have two questions left. We have a what question and a who question.
0: I think I just answered enough questions then.
1: No, you've done well, but there are more.
0: Who or what? What?
1: What? I'm going to play you a little snippet from a song.
0: Oh, no.
1: I'm telling you, though, this is quite generous today because it's 1.3 seconds.
0: But I am useless at this.
1: Well, just listen carefully. 1-300-800-222 if you want to join us. If you've never played before, be good to talk to you. Have a listen to this. I'll play it again for you. Tell me, what song is that little snippet from?
0: Roller Derby Against the Stars.
1: What song is that?
0: One I just made up.
1: There is a song called... there is a roller derby song, though. There's a song about a woman who is in a roller derby team.
0: Yeah.
1: And I can't remember what it's called.
0: Is that this song?
1: No, it's not this song. Unfortunately not for you. But I'll try and remember what the roller derby song is. I'm not sure if it's a Neil Young song or something. Anyway, thanks, Pandora.
0: See you, Dale. Take care.
1: Bye. 1-300-800-222. Text us on 0437-774-774. Come and play. Five questions to be answered. This is the snippet. What song is that from? And is there a song about roller derby? Is it Roller Derby Queen or something like that? If you know, send me a text on that too.
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2: ABC Darwin. And the Northern Territory.
1: Two questions left and then we'll talk about insects. How is it that insects protect themselves from being predated upon? Is that right? The right word? So give us a ring. Andrew knows the answer to this. Have a listen. What song is that little snippet from? Then there's only one question left. Where's Caleb? Hello, Caleb.
6: Hey, mate.
1: How's Onslow?
6: Oh, yeah, it's all right. It's a nice rainy night.
1: Is it a nice night?
6: Yeah, yeah.
1: Thank you. Jim Croce sang Roller Derby Queen. He fell in love with a roller derby queen. That's what it was. Would you like to hear that song, Caleb?
6: Yeah, go for it.
1: You don't even care, really, do you?
6: I think my guess is wrong.
1: Okay, now, have a listen. This is a little snippet from a song. We want to know the name of the song that the snippet is from. Here we go. What song do you think that's from?
6: Well, I guess it was Maneater.
1: No. Oh, I can sort of hear it, though, but it's not.
6: That's all good. Give it a go.
1: Have a good night, Caleb.
6: See you, mate.
1: Thank you. It's not an orchestral version of Disco Duck. Although that could be nice, an orchestral version of Disco Duck. But I'm afraid that it's not. We need to get through these two questions. That's all there is left. Just the two. Thank you all the people that knew Roller Derby Queen by Jim Croce. That's not what we're looking for. In this case, though, Mike, yes, that is the song that we're looking for. Yes, Andrew in Canberra, that is the song that we're looking for. And Donald knows the answer to this as well. Apparently, the US paper company was called Dunbar Mifflin. Thank you, Ruby. And also a lot of people reminding me that it was going to... I don't think there's a kitchen because it's where the staff are. However, it was in the movie... Have I seen the movie with Tim Curry? No, I haven't. Yes, that is who it is. Matt from Walbrook knows the answer to this. And Janet knows the answer to this. But do you know the answer to this? 1-300-800-222. Text us 0437-774-774. We need to get through this. We need you to ring up. Give us the answer. Lots of people on the text have given me the answer, but we need you to call. And if you don't want me to give the number anymore, than what I

suggested that you call and get this out of the way. 1-300-800-222. If you've worked out the theme, by the way, which it doesn't seem that anybody has at this particular point in time, text it through and you can have a song of your choice. You may choose Roller Derby Queen by Jim Croce if you work out the theme. You may not, because it's up to you to choose the song. But right now, though, we need you to ring up with the answer to this. What is the name of the song that little snippet is from? As I said, there are so many people texting through the answer, which is good, which is nice to see. But we need someone to ring. 1-300-800-222. Don't You Want Me Baby? No, it's not Don't You Want Me Baby. But a good thought. Hello, Nick the Postie. I should ask you, Nick the Postie, which is terrific that you've sent a text, but why didn't you ring? Because it would be nice if you would. Donald has had his second go at the theme, and that's not right either. It's sort of right, but it's not right, because there are a couple of different ones. I'm going to keep on playing it until you ring in with the answer. I should find Roller Derby Queen. Maddie, can you find Roller Derby Queen for me? And we might do that as, I'm not going to say it's a punishment song, because a lot of you may actually like it. No, Marianne, who's from Olney in South Australia, that's not the theme. I can see where you're coming from, because that can be translated into the right answer. But there is one question that goes against that particular theory. So it's a good guess, and it's very similar to the one that Donald gave.

0: It.
1: Hello, it's you'll always find me in the kitchen at
0: Oh,
1: parties.
0: very good. That's what it is. I didn't have to give the long version. This was the long version. It was big, that song, for the time, wasn't it?
1: It was indeed. I'm afraid I'm going to have to go because I've got to get moving.
0: Oh,
1: Thank you.
0: Bridget, there's one question left.
1: Oh, no, I've got to go. See ya.
0: You could wait with you, but Bridget. But, oh, rats. Hey, Joe.
2: Yes, I knew it was Jonah Louie.
0: Yeah, well, that's good. But, I mean, you're there by default, but it doesn't matter. We got one question left. Are you ready?
2: Maybe.
0: I'm not sure where Bridget went. She's very in a big hurry. This it is. Here it is. Who was arrested for the murder of his wife despite his claims that he caught a man with a prosthetic arm in the act? Who was arrested for the murder of his wife despite his claims that he caught a man with a prosthetic arm in the act?
2: That I don't know. I'll have to say good night, Trev, and I'll try again another night.
0: Thank you. Oh, I thought we were going to get through it all. You know, within the allocated time slot, which we sort of have an allocated time slot, which isn't really an allocated time slot, but it seems to have happened. Dumped like a hot potato. I was. And I was. So this is the last question. Let's get it right because I'm hankering to talk about exploding beetles. So the question is, who was arrested for the murder of his wife despite his claims that he was caught, that he had caught a man with a prosthetic arm in the act? So who was it? Yes, Paul, that's what I'm looking for. Yes, Harry in the Bay, that's what I'm looking for. Yes, Little Brother Trucker, that's what I'm looking for. Yes, Donald, that's what I'm looking for. Now all we need is someone to ring up with the answer, which is what we're really looking for, by giving us a ring. Yes, bobsled. Yes, Kate. All of these people on the money, knowing exactly who this is. All we need is someone to ring, which Murray has. Hello, Murray.
3: Good morning, Trevor.
0: Murray, who was arrested for the murder of his wife despite his claims that he caught a man with a prosthetic arm in the act?
3: I think that would have been Dr. Kendall.
0: Doctor who?
3: Kendall.
0: No.
3: It wasn't.
0: It wasn't Dr. Kendall.
3: Oh.
0: But thank you. Oh, am I being hard? Probably yes, because that's not the answer. But it's sort of good, but it's not really good enough, I've got to say. Because if I was to give that, then people would be very, very, very upset. Very. Oh, what was the song? Somebody said the song was "You'll Always Find Me in the Kitchen at Parties" by Jonah Louie. So 1-300-800-222. Dean,
4: Hello.
0: who was it?
4: Who was who?
0: Who was arrested for the murder of his wife despite his claims that he caught a man with a prosthetic arm in the act?
4: The fugitive.
0: No, I want the name. You've got the TV show. I just need his name.
4: Thought it was a movie.
0: It was a movie and a TV show originally.
4: Yeah, it was Harrison Ford in a movie, wasn't it?
0: Yep.
4: Hmm.
0: I need the character.
4: Doctor.
0: Yes, he is a doctor. Missed a little bit more, dude.
4: I keep thinking Dr. Kildare. That's wrong.
0: It is wrong.
4: Kimball.
0: It is. Dr. Richard Kimball, not Kendall, which was what was suggested that little bit earlier. It was Dr. Richard Kimball.
4: No, Kendall's Barbie's husband.
0: That was very good. Dean, well done. I'll put you on hold. Have a chat with Maddie and she'll send you out a prize. It was Dr. Richard Kimball, not Kendall, as was suggested that little bit earlier. So, nobody's worked out the theme as yet, although it's not bad. I've got to say, no, not that I can see. We'll have a little look and see if we can work it out. How do you like getting faded out by Bridget? Tex says. That's

Okay, obviously Bridget had to go in a hurry, and that's okay. But it did make me a little sad and feel just that little bit rejected. If you can work out the theme, 0437 774 774. Will I give you the? I'll give you the key words. First person to text it through. No, won't yet. We'll have a listen to this song, then we'll come back to it. 1-300-800-222. As we talk about insects a little bit later. If you would like to talk about how insects protect themselves from their predators, you can do that. Or if you prefer, just ask a question about insects. If you've got something that's been weighing on your mind as far as insects are concerned, Caitlin loves to answer your questions. 1-300-800-222.

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1: Jonah Louie. And you'll always find me in the kitchen at parties. Nobody's worked out the theme. A lot of people suggesting that it's rooms in a house, which would be good. Quite a few people suggesting that. But there were two exceptions to that rule. So I'll give you the key words. First person to text through the answer on 0437 774 774 will play a song for you. You can choose the song. So the key words are office, dining, lounge, rocking, arm and kitchen. They are the key words. Office, dining, lounge, rocking, arm and kitchen. If you know what the theme is, text it through on 0437 774 774. Next up, we take a look at insects, how they protect themselves from predators. Or if you have another question you would like to ask about insects, then ask Caitlin. She'll be happy to help.

0: It's Billy Joel, and it's still rock and roll to me. Kate, you are the first person through to send a text in with the theme on it. So, Kate in Sydney, send a text on 0437 774 774, with a song on it, Kate, and we'll play it for you. A whole stack of people rang in at about exactly, or sent texts at about exactly the same time. So, Kate, well done. You are the first person through, or at least the first person. Now, lots of people worked it out now. Lee in Perigean Beach said types of chairs. Chairs, says Kathy in Card Up. Chairs, says Cheryl in Thornlands. Chairs, so many people worked out that it was chairs. See, the two different ones outside of the rooms was, of course, an armchair and a rocking chair. There we go. Let's take a look at insects. And if you want to talk about how it is that they protect themselves, if you've got an example, or if there's anything on your mind that you've been going, oh, I've always wanted to know that about ants, or I've always wanted to know that about a dragonfly. If you've got one of those little questions you'd like to ask Caitlin, then give us a ring, 1300 800 222.
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3: But what about those who are being priced out of a rental in the Territory? 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
3: ABC Alice Springs.
0: Dr. Caitlin Forster, Associate Lecturer in the School of Life and Environmental Sciences at the University of Sydney. Hello, Caitlin.
5: Hi, how's it going?
0: Hey, Caitlin, have I asked you before what's your favourite insect?
5: You probably have it. I get asked it a lot, so it's sort of hard to remember who's asked it or not.
0: Yeah. What is it?
5: So it depends on the day, but I really like scale insects. They're these little insects that they're a pest. So they're a bit annoying on fruit and stuff, but they live their whole life just sitting still on a bit of fruit or something. And I kind of like them because people don't realize that, you know, if they've got an orange that's covered in insects because they're not moving. So yeah. I quite like scale insects.
0: So you quite like them, what, because they're lazy?
5: No, I think it's interesting that people don't notice that they're there. So they're just this little waxy dome that's sitting on a bit of fruit or on a leaf or something, and I like that about them, unless people know that they're pests and they kind of hate them, but that's okay.
0: That's all right. But you see, it's important that somebody loves them.
5: Yeah, exactly.
0: So it's important that it's you, Caitlin. Caitlin, I just find it fascinating because insects are so little. So

0: They have so many different predators, but I would presume that they need to protect themselves from predators. Otherwise, well, I guess there's going to be a heck of a lot of them because that's one of the things about them. I wonder if that's one of the ways of protecting themselves and their survival is that they breed so much.
1: Yeah, this is actually definitely one of the reasons that in

0: at least have some survive into adulthood, because the chances of actually surviving into adulthood are pretty low. So you just need lots of little babies to begin with.
1: So let's say that those babies survive and they grow into adulthood. Being able to protect themselves would mean that it's significant, because they want to stay alive so that they can continue the whole process. So tell us about some of the different ways, especially as far as beetles are concerned, because I mentioned how there are beetles that explode, and someone sent me a text saying that beetles explode, all beetles explode when they hit a windscreen of a car. Is that more that they just splat and not explode?
0: Yeah, so that's definitely more of a splat. And I mean, there's lots of examples of beetles that probably would actually survive that impact. So it is kind of interesting in itself. But the one that's probably most interesting is these bombardier beetles. So essentially, they have two compartments in their abdomens that have two different chemicals. And it's hydroquinone and hydrogen peroxide, for anyone that knows chemistry, not that I'm particularly helpful with that. But if they see a threat or something, they can actually open up these two chambers and mix those two chemicals together, which will produce this really, really hot gas that actually will essentially cause them to release this gas that's above boiling point and can burn things. Now, other insects will be killed if they're shot with this exploding gas that comes out of the beetle, but they can actually cause significant burns to mammals and people when they use this defense mechanism.
1: So is that does it explode or does it excrete so that it's actually come out with force?
0: Yeah, so it does actually come out with fairly significant force. So it is a bit of an explosion within their abdomen, but then it kind of shoots out of their abdomen as well.
1: It's one of the main defenses as well that they have, quite literally, that they have an exoskeleton.
0: Yeah, so this helps as well. So there's a beetle called an ironclad beetle that's a pretty interesting one, and it's got such a strong exoskeleton that they're really, really hard to squish. They're really hard to bite through. Insects like weevils are the same as well. Just having this really thick coating can really help them stay well protected.
1: Somebody said a beetle's fart is really very toxic then, says Harry. I don't think it's a fart, Harry. Although, Caitlin, are there farting insects?
0: I'm going to be honest, there is a book out there called Does It Fart? And I'm trying to remember if they fall under that category. And I'm not actually sure they do, but I don't remember.
1: Although it could be effective, Harry, so that's not a bad question.
0: Yeah.
1: Vicky has a question. Hi, Vicky.
2: Yeah, hi. I'm curious about, I have had great difficulty getting rid of citrus bugs. It is an ongoing issue for me year after year after year, and it really affects my bush lemon.
1: What are citrus bugs, Caitlin?
0: So I'm assuming you're talking about citrus stink bugs, and so these are usually a bronze orange bug, and they're this fairly large bug that hangs out on citrus. Causes a bit of damage by sucking the liquids out of the fruit and the leaves and things. And they have a pretty interesting defense mechanism where they shoot a sort of stinky liquid that can also cause some level of itching and burning on them as well, on people as well.
1: So there's an awful lot of use of liquids that can either burn or hurt or smell.
0: Yeah, so this is largely because it's pretty easy to store. And also a lot of them, particularly the bugs, so bugs are anything that has sort of a piercing and sucking mouth part. And the reason that they have that is because they drink lots and lots and lots of liquid. And so a lot of the insects that have these really good defense mechanisms, they're also feeding on something that will cause them to have produce some kind of acid or some kind of really bad smelling liquid. And that's why it's usually liquid.
1: If you've got any questions you want to ask Caitlin Forster, 1-300-800-222, or if you want to point out one of the different ways that insects are able to defend themselves, give us a ring. Right now, though, we're off to the next ABC News.
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0: David Rowlands. Israeli Prime Minister Benjamin Netanyahu has acknowledged a halt in fighting with Iran, but has warned a response with full force to any future attacks. He also says the Israeli military's campaign in Lebanon against Hezbollah will continue, despite Iran saying an end to hostilities in Lebanon is necessary to broader peace in the region. Iran's President Masoud Pezeshkian says his country will defend the rights of the nation and will not retreat from any threat. Netanyahu says the war isn't over, despite the pause in strikes.
1: Iran and Hezbollah are weaker than ever, and we are stronger than ever, but our struggle with them is not over yet. In the past 24 hours, Iran and Hezbollah have tried to impose a new equation on us, and this equation is intolerable and unacceptable, in my opinion.
0: Health officials say Israeli strikes killed six Palestinians, including a child, in the Gaza Strip, as Israel's military continues to expand the area under its control. The reports come as mediators in Egypt say they are pressing on with efforts to salvage a fragile US-brokered ceasefire deal that has ended major clashes but left many key points unresolved. The Israeli military has yet to comment on reports of the attacks or of its forces moving markers to expand the yellow zone under their control. An expert on North Korean affairs says a meeting between Kim Jong-un and Chinese President Xi Jinping is part of efforts to restore a historically strong relationship. At a summit in Pyongyang, President Xi has told his North Korean counterpart that Beijing will not swerve from its commitment to safeguarding common interests or its support for Kim. Jenny Town, a senior fellow and director of 38 North at the Stimson Center, says Pyongyang-Beijing relations have been cooler than usual recently.
2: This is a period where North Korea has really spent a lot of time cultivating the relationship with Russia and really prioritizing that ahead of the relations with China. And China's really taken a back burner in North Korean foreign policy.
0: South Australia's police minister says he's confident that police will thoroughly investigate the death of a man in the mid-north on Sunday. Police have said the man was damaging property with a metal

0: nations. Her research has also helped shape policy and clinical practice. Professor Elliott says the honour reflects her work with children who are often overlooked.
1: So it's very rewarding, the work I've done with children in immigration detention, with children in remote Aboriginal communities, with children with rare diseases, and with fetal alcohol spectrum disorder.
0: Citizen scientists are being asked to help researchers better understand Australia's wild sea dragon populations. The call came on World Oceans Day, which highlights threats including warming seas, microplastics, and damage to marine habitats. The Sea Dragon Search Project uses sightings from divers and beachgoers to track the rare animals along Australia's southern coastline. University of Western Australia researcher Nerida Wilson says public sightings can help scientists protect sea dragons.
2: There's lots of things that we still don't know about sea dragons that would be really useful for their conservation management. Because they occur all across the southern temperate coastline of Australia, that's is a really big place to survey, and a few scientists aren't going to quite make it.
0: In sport, a late Cozzie Pickett goal has helped Melbourne seal a narrow 8-point win over Collingwood at the MCG. It was one of three majors on the day for Pickett. His performance earned him the Neil Danaher Trophy in the 12-11-83 to 11-9-75 win. Melbourne's eighth victory of the season was soured by a serious injury to Brody Mychek, who was taken to hospital. Defender Jake Lever says his thoughts have been with the 33-year-old.
3: He was in the ambulance and he put his arms up and sort of said, "Get going, boys." That's always good with a neck injury.
4: Driving into floodwater is the main cause of death in floods. Many of these drivers were in four-wheel drives and utes. Floodwater over the road can look still, but can hide fast-flowing water underneath. Water also hides the road surface, which can get washed away, and large potholes and cracks can form. An unstable road surface can collapse under the weight of your vehicle. If you come across water over the road, turn around. 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
5: Who will win the AI race? 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
8: Where the time is 6 minutes past three, 6 minutes past one in WA, 24 minutes to three in South Australia and the Northern Territory. We're talking about insects with Dr. Caitlin Forster, Associate Lecturer in the School of Life and Environmental Sciences. You can ask anything about insects, but we're also taking a look at how they defend themselves from predators. So 1-300-800-222 or text us on 0437-774-774. Let's take a look at ants and bees and stuff that can sting instead of just excreting stuff, Caitlin. So if they can sting or bite, I guess, in some circumstances, or venomate, I guess, in other ways, is that a protection? Because I guess it can be used as a protection, but it can also be used to eat and kill things for their own food.
9: Yeah, so it is definitely a mix of the two. So a lot of the times bees and ants will be feeding on things like nectar, so there's obviously no need to be stinging a plant or something if you're feeding. But there's also a huge benefit to being able to send off a single ant or a single bee to sting a predator that's in the way of the hive or the nest. So it's a really, really common defence mechanism in these, particularly the social insects.
8: So ants, are there allocated, like, soldiers that will go and do that to either to protect the rest of the colony, and they have allocated, well, I was going to say people, but soldiers that do that?
9: So yes and no. It does depend a little bit on the species, but a lot of the times there are individuals that are better suited to attacking. So within groups like the Phidolae ants, for example, they actually have individuals that have really big heads that are able to grasp onto predators or potential prey better than some of the workers that are meant for foraging that are just, you know, collecting nectar and things. But in some cases, all of the individuals look the same and they communicate using pheromones. So with honeybees, something that's really interesting is that the smell of bananas actually sets off.

0: off honeybees to sting. So we always, like, if we're working with bees, we always say don't eat bananas around the hives because you probably will get stung. So that, those communication strategies are really important too.
1: Do we know why? What's the thing about bananas?
0: It's just a chemical that comes up a little bit in defense mechanisms in a range of different insects. So I think bugs, a lot of the bugs that I was talking about that have the long piercing and sucking mouth parts, they also are somewhat attracted to the smell of banana in terms of a defense mechanism as well, but it's really strong in bees. But I don't know why specifically that smell. Okay. It actually smells like the lolly banana.
1: And they're way better than the other bananas.
0: Yes.
1: just on the ants thing, this has got nothing to do with defense mechanism, or it may do, because I think this is quite a funny question. From how high would an ant have to be dropped before it would die?
0: I can't remember the result of this, but it's actually quite high. So they're fairly robust just because of how small they are, and then surface area stuff that I don't fully understand. But they can be dropped from quite significant heights and absolutely nothing will happen.
1: Mm.
0: So it's not really great from if you're trying to stop insects by dropping them, it doesn't actually work that well at all.
1: Especially because they're so little. You'd have to pick them up individually and drop them.
0: Yeah.
1: Hello, Pandora.
2: Hello, how are you?
1: What was your question?
2: I've got three now.
1: We'll get one and then we'll see how we go.
2: Okay. Firstly, when it comes to the bees and the bees singing, I had bees and then I got stung and broke out in hives. And I believe that you can only have so much bee venom in your system until you get allergic to it.
1: Is that right, Caitlin?
0: So the getting allergic to bees is quite variable. So there are a lot of beekeepers that eventually become anaphylactic to bee stings. And there's like some evidence that if you get stung by a bee a couple of times and then have a huge delay between bee stings, it can increase your chances of anaphylaxis. But there's also people that essentially just get desensitized to it. So there's a little bit of luck associated with this as well. So we don't fully know why some people become anaphylactic and some don't at all, particularly when they're working with them every day.
2: Well, I had my hives and I call them, excuse me for if this upsets anyone, the suicidal bees. They used to just come in after the light and you'd actually end up treading on the dead bees,
1: yeah.
2: And you get stung in your face, and then I'd be dealing with the hive and I'd never get stung by them, but then I did get, they got caught in my hair, and then I broke out in hives, and I went, oh.
1: We'll sort that out. But now we'll get one more question.
2: All right. What purpose are ticks?
1: So they're very irritating, and they're not particularly good when they're on your body, Caitlin, but what purpose do they serve, apart from their own self-serving purposes?
0: Yeah, so there is a bit of that. So, but it is kind of interesting because this comes up a lot with all of the sort of parasitic kind of things like mosquitoes that cause us problems and then just seem to be just a general nuisance or incredibly harmful. And in the case of things like ticks, they can be really harmful, especially if they cause things like meat allergies. But they can be really important for controlling populations of animals, and as silly as it sounds, but animals that are, you know, individuals that are less healthy are probably going to be more damaged by these parasitic animals, and that can be really important from a population control perspective. But they're also quite a nutritious food source. So if you've got some little, you know, tiny pocket of blood that something else can eat, that's a pretty good protein source too. So they can be really good food sources as well as population control.
1: How do they protect themselves?
0: So they can protect themselves in a couple of ways. So they do have a pretty thick cuticle that can prevent them from being eaten by things. They're also pretty well camouflaged on other animals they're feeding on as well until they get really big and engorged and fall off. But that's usually a good sign that they're about to lay eggs anyway. So most invertebrates in general don't last that long as adults. They spend a long time building up to be adults and then spend a very short time trying to find a mate and dying then anyway. So it's pretty common that their defense mechanisms get pretty poor towards the end of their life as well.
1: Now, one of the other ways that they manage to avoid being eaten is to camouflage themselves, which is one of the wonderful, amazing things, especially about stick insects.
0: Yeah, I love camouflage.

0: And there's all kinds of different things that, and in different ways that insects will actually try and hide. And stick insects are great because they do what they say on the box. They look like a stick. They can even sort of wave around in the wind, which allows them to look like they're a stick blowing in the wind. But they're these absolutely brilliant camouflaging insects because a lot of us forget that at the start of their lives, they actually sort of look a lot like ants. And some of them even smell like ants and can hang around in the colonies for a while to be protected by them because the ants all just think they're little individuals within the colony as well. So it's a really interesting life cycle where they just look like something throughout their lives.
1: Do you know, actually, I remember when I was studying biology at school, there was something spoken about, especially with moths that hide, like they can change their color against trees so that they won't get eaten. But because of environmental things, it meant that the trees then changed color, and it took a few generations for the insects to actually then adapt to the new colors and that sort of stuff.
0: Yeah, so I think what you're talking about is the peppered moths, which are these moths that over time became darker because of all of the pollution in the air and
1: Yes.
0: darkening of trees. But this is actually really common with a range of different environmental factors. So after bushfires, there's some evidence that insects actually get a little bit darker because the bark on trees has been burnt and it's easier for them to hide on these really dark trees if they're a dark color. So it happens a lot beyond just pollution and things like that.
1: I do like this question too. Donald and Miles, hang on a sec. Why do female insects kill male insects after mating?
0: Unfortunately for all of the males out there, male insects don't actually serve much of a purpose most of the time, except for mating, except that they can offer a little bit of extra protein. So a lot of the reasons why, particularly things like spiders and praying mantises, eat their mates is because it's a really easy way to get some extra food for the eggs that individual is about to lay.
1: They've served their purpose. Eat them.
0: Yeah, exactly.
1: Typical men, they're not really very good for much, so they might as well be that. Donald's with us. Hello, Donald.
2: Hello, Trev. Hello, Caitlin. Trev, you could have an insect segment each week and you'd never run out of material.
1: No.
2: There's so many out there. And Caitlin, I'd like to give you two, one at the lowest end of the scale and one at the highest end of the scale. So the lowest one is the old Slater bugs, the butchie boys. They just roll up into an armour-plated ball and that's it. You can't do anything with them. That's it. You know the ones I'm talking about.
1: Caitlin,
0: Yeah.
1: can't you just eat it whole?
0: I mean, you could in theory, but they do have a pretty well-protected shell there that probably doesn't make them taste that good. And also, a lot of Slaters, as well as rolling up, they do actually secrete chemicals that taste bad too.
1: I wonder if you ate them, whether or not the covering of them would be so hard that you wouldn't be able to digest it properly and wouldn't get anything good out of it anyway, Caitlin.
0: Well, a lot of insects, something that's really interesting about working out diets of lizards, is you can go through their poo and actually see the shells of insects that they've eaten, and you can work out their diets that way. So it is a really common technique from a science perspective because they don't digest things very well.
1: Someone said, "We're so dumb, us males," Sean says. What was the other thing, Donald?
2: The top of the scale is the Jack Jumper ant. It's mostly down in Tasmania and vicious little bugger and doesn't follow the true ant nest thing where you see all the trails and they're all hanging around. They're just individually hiding around in the leaves, and one grabs you with the pincers, he's going to hang on, but they can sting with their tail something vicious. They are bad.
1: A double-ended attacker, Caitlin.
0: Yeah, so the bull ants and the jack jumpers, so they do have these massive pincers and then a really, really good sting. Now, you're right in saying that they don't lay trails, but this does mean that they've sort of evolved ways to defend themselves slightly differently. So jack jumpers and bull ants have some of the best vision of any insects, really. And so you can actually see them chase people a little bit because they can actually see well enough to do this. They're an incredible insect. But yeah, I've never been stung by one, but I've heard they really hurt.
1: I've been bitten but lots of times by bull ants when I was a kid. And
0: Yeah, so I'm guessing it was pretty bad.
1: oh, they kill. They really hurt. So they not only defend, but they attack. So they'll actually chase you.
0: Yeah. It's actually kind of cool to watch. If you're in the

0: bush. So you can find their nests relatively easy because they're usually associated with a tree. But the workers will hang around outside and sort of stare at you and stare you down if you're too close to their nest. So there's been some sort of interesting research where people will put like a sign in front of the nest and see how far away the sign needs to be for them to stop attacking. And it's because of their really good visual systems that they're able to attack from relatively far away as well.
1: Wow, isn't that interesting? Could you please ask Kate if it's true that if you have lots of ants around your home, that they keep cockroaches away?
0: Yeah, so it does sort of depend on the kind of ant you're talking about. So they can get really defensive, and then this can prevent other insects from entering the house. But also, if you've got cockroaches already within the house, they're probably breeding in all kinds of nooks and crannies within the house as well. So I'm not making any promises on the ant front there. Both of them can be pretty annoying to have in the house, though.
1: Why do they...

0: tiny little ants coming into your house, and then they go away.
1: Yeah, so rain is a really annoying part of, you know, having insects end up in your house. And you are right, it's pretty simple. Rain's annoying for insects, so they go to somewhere that's relatively dry and safe. And there's usually a lot of food in people's houses, even if it's just little crumbs laying around, things like that. So they can still get food and they can hide away from the wet. So they're just trying to find somewhere to, you know, stay a little bit warm. And if you've got an air conditioner running, it's dry and warm as well.
0: So, but eventually, will they go away eventually? So when the rain goes away, will they go, oh, it's nice and sunny outside, I don't need to bother anymore?
1: Yeah, generally speaking, unless you've got like a lot of food laying around for them to feed on, they'll probably find better resources outside and will go back outside. But if you are having problems with ants in your house, it's a pretty good option is to wipe down a lot of the surfaces with vinegar, because that'll disrupt their trail and they won't actually be able to smell where other ants have been. Oh. And then they'll probably try and find more food sources somewhere else.
0: So vinegar is better than just because there are so many different things you can buy to try and get rid of ants. So probably vinegar is one of the better things.
1: Yeah, vinegar is a really simple way if you've just got a small amount of ants hanging around that can at least disrupt them from coming and feeding. I don't love suggesting pesticides, but one thing that's kind of handy for when it comes to ants is they will take baits, so you can kind of target them. But if it's the ant baits are really slow, so they essentially have to take the baits, take it back to the nest, and then poison the actual colony. Mm. Whereas if you're just putting vinegar out, there's a pretty good chance they'll disappear and you won't have to kill anything or use any pesticide.
0: Very good, because we don't really want to use those.
1: No.
0: Hello, Miles.
2: G'day, how are you?
0: Good. What did you want to ask?
2: Well, the question I have is, if you have big black ants around your house, does that mean you don't have white ants in your house? Because I'm sick of using chemicals around my farm and my house. So is that true or not?
1: Yeah, so I've heard this mentioned a couple of times where if you've got black ants, you don't have white ants. So white ants are termites and they're not actually particularly related to ants at all. And there is some level of ants may attack termites, but they're sort of taking up different parts of the house anyway. So there's a pretty good chance that you have the opportunity for termites to live in your house if you've got you live in a relatively moist area and, you know, there's termites around anyway. So I wouldn't really trust ants as a way to avoid termites. Often houses, the timber that you use is already treated with stuff to reduce termites as well. So that's something to consider as well. Which comes up in the building side of the house.
0: Thank you, Miles. Now, I do want to talk to you because some animals will pretend to die or they'll pretend that they're dead as a way of putting off possible predators. I know that some birds do that and other animals do. Do any insects do that?
1: Yeah, so it's really common in the weevils. And once you can identify what a weevil is, they can be kind of fun to see this happen. So the way that you tell you've got a weevil is they've got a really, really hard exoskeleton. So they're a beetle. And you can they sort of look like a rock a lot of the time because of how hard they are. And they usually have a long, pointy nose. And they do this thing called death feigning, which is essentially where they pretend to die so that you leave them alone. So if you poke a weevil, sometimes they'll just fall out of a tree, curl up, and then wait for you to leave, and then they'll just walk away. But it's a very common trait in this particular group of beetles.
0: But they're so little. How can you notice that they're pretending that they're dead? Do they, like, put their little legs up on their backs and wiggle?
1: They fully just curl up. So most insects, when they die, spiders as well, they'll curl up and then just... The weevils will just curl up and stay completely still. Some weevils can be quite big, so a lot of they'll hang around on a lot of different plants, and you can notice them that way. There's a lot of really tiny weevils too, but the ones that you're going to sort of see death feigning are the bigger ones.
0: And Peter's with us. Hi, Peter.
3: Yes, good morning. Trevor mentioned tiny ants, but with dog bones, if there's red meat on it, you get the average ant there having a go at it if the dog's somewhere else. But when the dog finishes with it, there's usually doesn't appear to be any food or anything of value left on that bone. But a couple of days later, you'll find these minute ants all over it. And I wonder what an ant that size can do with a bone.
0: I mean, is this that... number one,

0: I'm interested. Do they have like a feeding order sometimes within insects? You know, like with animals, the larger animals will come in and then the scavengers will come in. Does it work the same with insects, Caitlin?
1: It does work a little bit like that. So, if you've heard of an ant called a meat ant, they're a really quite large ant that has really, really big colonies. But they're also incredibly aggressive. So they have this really interesting ability to, break down a lot of the meat and leave just bones, and that's why they're called meat ants. But they're actually super aggressive to other ant species. So if you've got them around, you usually won't get a lot of the smaller ants around feeding on the stuff that they're eating. And so you'll tend to find that the smaller ants will feed on something else somewhere over there just to avoid these big aggressive meat ants. So there is a bit of a pecking order going on.
0: We had a big nest of meat ants at our house when I was a kid, and they really would just stay well away from them. But you could use them to actually strip skeletons and so forth. So you'd put them, but not that we did this very much because I remember someone telling me about it. But you would put them near. You'd put a skeleton or just an animal's body and put them near the meat ant things, and they'd strip them bare down to the skeleton.
1: Yeah, no, and it is a technique that I mean, when I was in undergrad, the university that I went to had meat ants on campus, and they would use them so that they could put, a cow or something on them, and they'd take the bones back and use them for anatomy prac. So
0: Yeah.
1: it is a really common technique because they do it really quickly and really efficiently.
0: Are there some insects that will prey upon each other? And so do some insects have to protect themselves from other insects?
1: Yeah, there's insects. Most insects that eat other like animals are eating other insects. So there's, lots of really cool examples. But the thing that I find, one of the things that I find really interesting is that honeybees actually, when they sting humans, their stinger has a barb in it that gets stuck in the human, and then they'll rip their entire intestines out, and then the bee will die if they've stung once. This doesn't work with other insects. So if an insect stings another insect, they'll often be able to remove their sting without removing their entire intestines, and can actually sting multiple times. So for some reason, this is an adaptation so that they can ensure that they don't die in the process of stinging other insects.
0: We learned through talking to various people about snakes, Caitlin, that sometimes they can choose to venomate or not. So snakes, if they're just wanting to frighten you, they'll do a dry bite because they need to preserve their venom. Does it work the same way with some insects as well?
1: Yeah, so not technically insects, but the dry bite thing works for a lot of spiders as well. Venom's incredibly costly when it comes to energy and stuff, so they don't really like using it unless they absolutely have to. But when it comes to a lot of these social insects, so like bees that die after stinging once, the cost is kind of different because you're talking about an individual within a colony rather than the cost of an individual on their own to use venom. So there's a lot of examples of particularly ants and bees where they will actually just sacrifice themselves for the sake of the colony. But when it comes to things like individual spiders, dry bites do exist.
0: And one final question from Jean Bentley in WA, who says, why do small black ants kiss each other when passing each other, coming and going? Are they kissing, Caitlin?
1: That is such a pleasant way of putting it. So, the little black ants are actually communicating with each other to let them know if there's food nearby. So, what they essentially do is walk up to another ant and sort of spit out a little bit of food so that that ant can smell that there's food nearby and also know what it smells like. And it helps them to try and kind of find it on their way looking for food as well. So, they are actually sort of kissing, and there's a lot of spit being swapped around in the process.
0: It's not really like kissing, Caitlin, like spitting.
1: Yeah, they're really just spitting on each other,
0: They're
1: I
0: really
1: suppose,
0: just
1: if we're going to
0: spitting
1: put
0: on
1: it that
0: each
1: way.
0: other. But they're spitting on each other in a kind way.
1: Yeah, exactly. It's very useful for them.
0: So it's good spitting.
1: That's all it is, really.
0: Great talking to you, Caitlin. Thank you, as always.
1: Yeah, thanks for having me.
0: Dr. Caitlin Forster, Associate Lecturer in the School of Life and Environment.

Environmental Sciences at the University of Sydney. It's always good having a chat with Caitlin. She comes up with all sorts of interesting bits of information, as does Judy Horton, who's coming up next. So if there's something in your garden that you would like to talk about that isn't doing so well, perhaps it could be that it's doing beautifully and you'd like to share that. Or if you want to move something, she'll be able to help you about when to move it. If you're not getting any fruit on something and you want to be able to find out how to promote that, she'd be able to help you with that. So if you want to have a chat with Judy Horton, 1-300-800-222 or text us on 0437-774-774. The theme was worked out beautifully by Kate in Sydney a little while ago. She's chosen the song Rose of Cimarron by Poco. Kate, I'd love to play that for you, but it goes for 7 minutes, which is a little bit too long. I have, however, got another Poco song for you that they had a pretty big hit with around the mid to late 70s, I think.

0: That's Poco and Crazy Love. So, Kate, I hope you like that song just as much. Although Rose of Cimarron is a great song, but just a bit long. If you want to join us to find out what's happening in the garden, if you've got any questions about your garden, if you would like to point out some of the wonderful things that are happening in your garden, do you just like to sit in your garden and just look at it? Because for some of us, when we just sit in the garden and just look at it, you just notice all the things that aren't doing particularly well. But if you have one of those gardens that is a joy and you just love sitting down having a look at it, tell us what's so good about sitting in your garden. 1-300-800-222 or any question at all, Judy Horton would love to help you.
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2: Catherine Little is the CEO of Snake. What do you make of what we heard there from Minister Carl?
3: If you're refuting the data, come clean. One in three children who are the direct responsibility of the government is harmed in care.
1: ABC Alice Springs.
0: Judy Horton is a horticulturist. We are lucky enough to have her.

0: on the program to have a chat about plants. Hello, Judy.
1: Oh, and also, I mean, insects. And isn't it fascinating following on after Caitlin?
0: I know.
1: No, actually, you know, the thing that I was thinking of right at the end there was when you were talking about meat ants, reminding me so much of my dad when he'd kill a snake. You know, it's a done thing in the day. You know, you kill a snake because you're on a farm and the doctors were a long way away, etc. So they were really frightened. So he'd kill a snake and then he'd throw it on the ant's nest. And absolutely, you know, in seemingly no time at all, there'd be nothing left but the skeleton of the snake. And when you were talking about that, I thought, yeah, that's right. I've forgotten all about that.
0: But those meat ant nests were huge. I just remember we had one and you couldn't get rid of it. Dad used to, and I know that this is wrong, so don't everyone say that it's bad, because it probably is. But he used to tip petrol down it and then try and burn it out, which would last for about a month, and then it'd still come back, and there were a huge amount of ants.
1: Oh, yeah, I know. They must have had their underground tunnels must have just gone forever, I think. And that was probably, that was their defence mechanism, wasn't it?
0: That's
1: one of the things you were talking about, was just getting so far down that you can't find them.
0: It overcame that massive attack that Dad tried to get at it with. Do you just like sitting in your garden, Judy?
1: I do like sitting in my garden. I don't very often. Now, I've just been talking about my dad, takes me back to my dear departed mum, who used to say to me, for goodness sake, you've got all these seats in your garden and I never see you sitting on any of them. So, I mean, I think the seats are mostly decorative because it is really nice to have the chance to sit down and just look at it. It's not just good for you, good for your soul. It's actually good for the garden, because it does mean that you get to see things that, you know, you think, well, maybe it would look better if I did this, or something that would be good would be to put something there, maybe another seat. Look, there's an alcove over there. There's another seat over there that I'll never sit on.
0: I've never sat over there. I won't just move the seat. I'll put another seat in.
1: Won't it look pretty when you go back? Then it gives you an excuse to buy another piece of furniture.
0: True.
1: But I know, but it is a very, very soul-soothing thing to sit in your garden, and particularly if you've got a bushy garden and lots of birds, because then you've got that total entertainment with the birds, and you can look at the insects coming around, etc. So apart from admiring the plants, there's a lot going on in the garden. You really need to take the time to look at it.
0: We'll come back and talk about camellias and other beautiful flowers that we can see at the moment within the garden. But Sam's with us. Hello, Sam.
2: Yeah, good morning, Trevor and Judy. Thanks for taking my call.
0: That's right.
2: I moved from Fitzroy from double-storey terrace house out to the suburbs in Thomastown, big backyard. But I bought a lot like, you know, the slate from the in front of the Victorian fireplaces and around all the different ornaments that I used to have, you know. And just ornamental olive trees and kind of bonsai them, you know, like, you know, just grow them in 12-inch pots. Yeah, and they're healthy, because where we live here, we've got a tree, the whole tree lined, the street's tree lined with olive trees, right?
1: Wow.
2: And I was telling Pav a while ago that I sit on the balcony, have a cup of coffee, right, and then there's a sort of an order in which the birds feed off when the olives are in harvest, you know, in bloom. The white cockatoos come first.
1: Mm-hmm.
2: Then the crows. You know, it sounds like a footy game, doesn't it? And then the magpies, right? And then the galahs and rosellas. And the pigeons last, right? And the cockatoos do a lot of damage because they break the twigs of olives and they're just strewn, and they come in packs of 100. They're unbelievable, you know.
0: So that's one of the lovely things about sitting in the garden, Sam, is that you just notice stuff.
2: Of course, yeah. Just the order of the smaller birds coming, picking up twigs to make their nest in the trees, you know, because I've got 9 big poplars in the front, right, 20, 30 foot, which need to be cut back. But, you know, there's nests in there, and just the nature of them flying around, you know, and it's good solitude in the backyard. But what happened was I got sick with a major bowel surgery, and what happened was the fence fell down and my

0: next door neighbor. They had deadly nightshade, belladonna, and encroached right into the trees and right. And the vines are as thick as a broomstick, you know. I had to get along the perimeter with a mattock, right?
1: Oh,
0: And a
1: gosh.
0: few people, a few few people prescribed, you know, putting poison down, you know. And I says, no, I just don't want to, you know, upset the whole environment of the backyard. Yeah.
2: You don't need that. Sam, thank you. There's a couple of things out of that, Judy, is that that time that you spend just sitting in the garden, just enjoying life and smelling the roses, I guess one could say. But you also tend to notice stuff that goes on.
1: Yes, of course. You know, it's so interesting, Sam, talking about the pecking order, I suppose you'd call it, wouldn't you, with the birds coming in to get to the olive trees. It's a little bit like what Caitlin was talking about with the insects and, you know, the bigger ants and that caller that spoke about the little tiny ants that come at the end, and they're sort of like the last of the cleanup brigade. You know, they must be able to get into those tiny little cracks in the bones or something. So just like that. But that's interesting. And they do say that with cockatoos, that there's a leader that that tells the others where the food is, and that's how they all come in. So I guess, you know, you've got that. Probably all the other birds have got leaders as well. But isn't it wonderful that Sam's getting so much pleasure out of his garden after moving out from an apartment? So, yeah, good on you, Sam. So I hope you can keep all that horrible weed away and go on enjoying your beautiful garden.
2: Anne's with us from Launceston. Hello, Anne.
3: Hello. Thank you for taking my call. I'm interested in a friend of mine, because we live in a very small place, we could only have pots. Well, my friend was given some plants to put in a pot, and one is a Daphne. Now, it's gone very yellow and just sitting there yellow as can be. What would be the problem with this plant?
1: Oh, and Daphnes are very fickle creatures. So, and I hate to tell you to tell your friend that once they go yellow, there's usually no coming back. So, it's often a water-related problem. So, it can be too little or too much. So, if it's is it fairly new? She had it for very long.
3: Oh, she's had it probably 7-8 months now. And
1: right,
3: it's just from lovely green to yellow, and it's just sitting there yellow.
1: Yeah, okay. Well, you know, look, there is a chance it may survive, but I think it's unlikely. But look, just suggest to her that she lets it get really dry before she waters it again. Now, Daphnes most often die from being too wet. They really like to dry out well between waterings, and if they get too much water, too much kindness, or there's too much rain and the water just can't get away, you know, or there's poor drainage from the pot, they're all the things that she needs to think about, then that can be the problem. So ideally, if you're going to grow Daphnes in pots, you know, I'd say get a fairly shallow pot. Make sure that you have it on pot feet or something underneath to hold it up off the ground so that there's really good drainage, and make sure the water can get away fairly easily. Let it dry out well between waterings. And I think best to grow Daphnes in an easterly facing position is probably is the best for them, you know, where they get morning sun and then protection from the hot afternoon sun. And that is, I mean, not quite so critical in Launceston, of course, but because, you know, you don't get such hot summers. But nonetheless, you know, for people that are thinking about growing Daphnes, it's a pretty good rule to have them facing east. And just, but Anne, I think that probably that Daphne's on its way out, but I hope it'll come back.
2: And maybe you need to break it to her gently.
3: You think it's worth her taking it out, repotting it in some soil that's not so wet,
2: oh, yeah,
3: to see how it goes?
1: Look, she can give it a go. You know, I think at this stage she's got nothing to lose, so she might as well try. And also just check what's happening with that pot. If she's going to use the same pot again, then check and make sure if it needs to have a number of drainage holes. If it doesn't have a number of drainage holes, if it only has one, then I would put a little bit of fly screen wire or something over the drainage hole so that it doesn't get blocked up by the soil. And then I would put a layer of pebbles and then put the potting mix on top of that before she repots her Daphne. And a good rule to follow when you're growing another Daphne anyway.
2: Good luck.
1: Give her our best wishes. Thanks, Anne.
2: Yes.
1: Isn't she kind? Ringing on behalf of her friend.
2: Break it to her gently.

0: to you. Yes.
1: text here that says, Trevor, could you please ask Judy when's the best time to plant a Angophora costata? Is that a thing?
0: Oh, an Angophora costata. Yeah, right. I'm with you. Yes. Okay. Sorry. Yeah. That's actually a beautiful tree. That's called a Sydney red gum.
1: Oh.
0: A great big gum tree. So very closely related to eucalypts, and it's called red gum because when they're growing season, the old bark peels off, and this beautiful, beautiful sort of, it can be salmon pink, ranging through to quite red bark, is underneath, and they just are spectacular trees. So, look, I think you could probably plant that pretty much any time of year. Best times would be autumn or spring, but even in the winter, I think you've if you're in a fairly frost-free area particularly, then you could plant it in the winter time. Probably the time not to plant would be the middle of summer, just because it's harder to get things established and look after them.
1: Jane's with us from Manning in WA. Hello, Jane.
2: Hello, how are you all?
1: Now, have you got something that you're celebrating, or is something not doing as it should be?
2: No, I've got a lemon tree that's misbehaving. Mm. I think it may be because I overwatered it, but it's dropping a lot of leaves. I put some trace elements on it and some sea soil, but it has got some new growth on it, so there is some hope for it. But it's still dropping leaves.
0: Right.
2: What do I need to do?
0: Oh, well, I'd say if you go out and say a few prayers, I think what you've done with the sea soil, et cetera, is really good. Make sure that you don't overwater it, especially now that we're in the colder months, because the water will hang around and lemons do really hate being too wet around. I don't normally have problems so much in WA because, most of the drainage is really good. So just be aware of that. You can, if you really wanted to, you can get a fungicide that's called phosphorus acid, and you could go to the nursery or hardware store and ask for that, and then you could try watering that through the root system, because if it's got a bit of root rot down there, that would certainly help with that. But that's going to cost you probably nearly as much as a new lemon tree if you have to replace it. I think they can also just get a bit miserable in the winter time and tend to drop leaves, but keep it on the dry seed side, keep up the sea soil, and they're pretty hard to kill nonetheless, so I think it will make it through, Jane, but cut down on the watering.
2: Thank you very much. Thank you.
0: You're the best for it.
1: Thank you. So don't
0: actually
1: love it
0: Trevor,
1: so much.
0: Have I got a minute to say something about citrus trees?
1: Of course you can.
0: Yeah, okay, good-o, because Caitlin, somebody rang in to Caitlin about bronze orange bugs and the other stink bugs that get on citrus.
1: Yeah.
0: And one good way of controlling them in the wintertime, and you can only do this in the winter, is you can spray all over the trunks of your trees with lime sulfur. Now, lime sulfur is this stinky stuff that they use to clean up roses after pruning in the winter time. But it's a natural sort of product. It's very low toxic, and it does a really good cleanup job. And the reason it's good to do that in the wintertime with your citrus is because you can spray it up and down the trunks. And often the bronze orange bugs and the other citrus bugs, stink bugs, are the eggs. And even the nymphs are lurking in cracks on the bark. And by doing that spray over those, over the trunks, then you can sort of break the cycle, at least for the new year. And when the new growth comes in spring and the bugs start building up, then hopefully you'll have a clean start. It'll be not until they fly in again that you'll have problems.
1: It sounds like a simple question, but I don't know if it's a simple question at all, because gardening isn't very simple, Judy. Hi, Trevor and Judy. Don't ask me, Rosa, because I don't know. So we'll change that to, hi, Judy. How can you tell if your compost is too wet or too dry?
0: I suppose you look in it, and if it's wet, I mean, it's pretty easy to tell if it's too wet. And that's the most common thing that happens with it. It can be too wet, and then it doesn't get any oxygen into it. So it means that you've got to put more dry material in it. So shredded paper actually is really good. So if you've got somebody that works in an office and can bring home the contents of the paper shredder, then you can mix that into a very wet compost. Now, if it's too dry, then you can tell because it's not breaking down.

0: and you don't see any progress in the decomposition process, and the contents that you put in there are not actually composting. So if it's too dry, then yeah, well, you just need to add a bit of water, or if your milk goes a bit off or something like that, you can pour that in there. I mean, any bits of left in the bottom of drink bottles, etc., are usually quite good for putting into the compost as well. And but compost does need oxygen, so stirring it up is really important, and that helps the breakdown process too. And that way, you can also see whether it's too wet or too dry.
1: Hey, Judy, with overwatering, because that seems to be a problem with a lot of things with overwatering, how do you tell if it, like, because you know how sometimes the plants could be in really big pots and you can't necessarily get to the bottom of it to find out if it's been overwatered or not, or if it's a plant that's actually planted in the ground, you don't really know if there's too much water down there. So how can you tell?
0: Yeah, well, when you water a pot, you should always know and check that the water can get away. You know, one of the biggest problems people have growing plants in pots is that they have saucers underneath, and the water goes through and it sits in the saucer, and then of course it backs up again and then comes back up through the potting mix. Gradually the water level rises in the potting mix, and then the roots start dying because the water's come up. So yes, yeah, so it's a physical thing for a start, just make sure the water can get away. And a really good tip for winter is to, if you've got saucers under your pots, is to actually turn them upside down and sit the pot on the upside down saucer, because that means that that it's not going to be sitting underneath. And another good way of just telling whether things are too wet is something. It's just to use your finger, your index finger. You know, you stick it in, and if it's if the particles stick to your finger when you pull it back out again, that usually means that there's enough moisture in there, and you don't need to water again. And of course, in wintertime too, you cut back on your watering. You know, you don't sort of have a routine of, oh, I water every 3 days at 3 o'clock in the afternoon, because you know that's what I always do. Because you do have to adjust it to the time of the year and the temperatures and what's going on. And I mean, another trap, of course, is people that have automatic watering systems that come on, and they need to be adjusted as to what the plant needs and the time of year and how much it's using as well. But there's nothing to beat that sticking that finger in and feeling what's going on down there. So put it in, you know, your index finger nearly right the way in, and that'll give you a good indication of whether it's wet down there or dry down there.
1: If it's a really big pot, like, because some of them are really big that you put things in, because if you stick your finger in, it's not going to go in far. So should you get a stick and like push it down heaps so you get to the bottom, and then you can tell if it's wet at the bottom?
0: Well, but how are you going to tell? I suppose you could stick it in and see if it. Yeah, no, look, I think you've really got to watch what's happening at the bottom as what's coming out at the bottom. So I think that's your best indicator if it moves. So, I mean, most potting mix has got fairly well drained. It's a good balance between drainage and water holding. So the water should be able to move through fairly quickly. If the water sort of is sitting near the top of the pot, then for any more than a couple of an hour or so, then it's too wet, you're overwatering
1: And just let it suffer for a while and don't give it any water.
0: it. Yes, and that's right. Well, it's not suffering, it's actually looking after it. So
1: Thanks.
0: the suffering is the water that's sitting around its roots. It hates that.
1: You'd be saying, get a piece of this then if you're not going to do what you're told. You can't have any water. Joe is with us. Hello, Joe.
2: Good morning, yes. Judy, I've never grown sweet potatoes before, and my wife bought me a plant there a while ago, and I planted it in the, I've got an above ground garden, and it's spread all over the garden like wildfire. And I just wondered how they actually, do they actually grow in under the ground, or do they, what's the go with them?
0: Yeah, they do grow under the ground, Joe. But one of the traps with growing sweet potatoes is that if you let your sweet potato plant just grow all over the ground and take root in a whole lot of places, then what you'll end up with is a whole lot of little tiny sweet potatoes, because they'll form where the roots are touching down to the ground again. And if you've got lots of roots touching the ground, then you're going to have lots of little sweet potatoes. So what you need to do is try and just have just a if it's going to spread over the ground, then just let it root, take root in a few places. And the others, lift up, put some mulch there. Something like some sugarcane mulch would be good, because that kind of keeps them up, or even a bit of newspaper, you know, to keep them up off the ground.

0: but you know, make sure that you don't have too many point places. What you want is a few nice big sweet potatoes, not 100 little tiny ones, because you've got 100 points where the sweet potatoes have hit the ground. In most places, of course, sweet potatoes would be dying back now because they're a tropical plant and they really like the warmer weather. But of course, it all depends on your climate too, Joe, and where you are. And if you're in the tropics, say, then they're probably growing like mad at the moment.
1: No, well, near Ballarat, Victoria.
0: Oh, okay, yes.
2: Not so very tropical there, Joe.
0: Not very tropical there, no. They're dying back soon, Joe.
1: Certainly not at the moment.
0: Yeah, have a bit of a feel and, you know, lift up bits of your sweet potato and bits that are going into the soil. Have a feel underneath and see if any potatoes have developed there. But as I said, one of the tricks is to not have too many of them, and you maybe that will be a problem this year. But next summer, while it's in its really good growth period, then you know that you can, you know, you've got to sort of stop them from taking root in too many places using a physical barrier or pulling them up or whatever you have to do. Good luck.
2: Thank you, Joe. You know how you just said that if you're trying to work out whether or not there's too much moisture in the pot plants, that you should check what's coming out of the bottom. Mm-hmm. Someone said that sounds like just a general health warning in general to see what's coming out the bottom.
0: Again, we're carrying on to what we're talking about with the insects, aren't we? So actually, when Kate, a really good question came to me, and I know it's too late to talk about it now, but it popped into my head when Kate was talking, was about, you know, she was talking about lizards and how they can dissect what insects lizards have been eating by what's in their poo. What I want to know is why do lizard poos always have that little white tip on them? But the calcium must all join together or something. Yes, it's really, but you always know you've had a lizard in because, you know, you see these little white tips on things.
2: Well, there we go.
0: Or maybe I should do some research myself and come back next time. I want to say, I've solved the problem, but it's not, never thought to me to really ask why.
2: I like this from John, who says, hi, it's John from Wollongong here. I just wanted to share an incident I had in the garden on Saturday with a euphorbia fire stick plant. I got the sap in my eyes and I spent 4 hours at the hospital getting my eyes flushed out with saline, which was very painful. So be careful while pruning this plant. Should we just be careful when we're pruning in general, Judy, for that sort of thing?
0: Yeah, but especially those things in the Euphorbiaceae family, and there's a lot of them because they've all got that white milky sap, and it can be. And actually back to our stink bugs too on the citrus, that's another thing you've got to be careful about with them is, especially when they're really big in the summertime, you go near them, if they get scared, they will jet out that citric acid that can get in your eyes. So, yeah, you should. But no, he's right. Do be careful with plants that have got milky sap because they can be damaging to your eyes. And, gosh, we hope that your eyes are feeling better.
2: Yeah. You would think, though, even though you might go, oh, I don't need to wear safety glasses, that it's probably not a bad idea if you're doing things like pruning in the garden.
0: I know, and bending, yeah, I always think too, the thing that you've got to be careful of in the garden is with stakes because it's so easy. So what I try to do with any stakes I've got around plants is some, especially thin ones like bamboo ones, etc., is I put a little tiny pot on the top of them. Now, those little black plastic tubes, sometimes I paint them colourful colours if I get round to it, because they just stop you from bending over to do something with a plant and taking your eye out on the top of the stake that's poking up there. You're busy looking at the plant, not looking at the stake, and then the next thing you know, you could do some major damage. So, yeah, you've got to be careful. This gardening can be a dangerous game.
2: It is.
0: Yes, that's why you don't do it, is that why?
2: No, I do, Judy. I'm just not very good at it. I'm getting better.
0: That's lovely to hear.
2: Well, you would think that. My camellias are growing.
0: Good. We were going to talk about camellias, but we've run out of time.
2: Oh, you got 2 minutes to tell us about the camellias.
0: Okay, all right. Camellias. Well, camellias are beautiful at the moment. The japonicas are coming out. And I wanted to tell you about one that I saw, it was a few months ago now. It was last year, actually. And that's at Camden Park House on the outskirts of Sydney, which was the house that was built by John and Elizabeth MacArthur. And their son there, one of their sons, their youngest son, he started collecting all sorts of plants. And there is a camellia there that he planted in the garden because they're not native to Australia, had to be brought in. It's called Anemone Flora. So it's got a centre like an anemone, and it is nearly

0: 200 years old, this one plant, which is really fantastic to think that we've been enjoying camellias in our gardens for that long. I think, you know, it's the oldest one, I think, might be in the Sydney Botanic Gardens, but or the first one might be there. But to see this one, it was nearly 200 years old, was really something special. But,
1: Judy, so
0: yeah,
1: that you don't have to,
0: great time of year for them.
1: So you don't have to do any research. Apparently, the white part in lizard poo is the urine.
0: Oh. Oh, okay.
1: I had an Eastern bearded dragon. The white part is the urine and a couple of other people. So it's the same with birds. The poo and the urine is mixed together.
0: Well, that's good. I can just go back to sleep now and I don't have to worry about doing any research.
1: Thanks a lot.
0: All right. Lovely to have you back. Nice to talk to you. Thanks, Trip.
2: Driving into floodwater is the main cause of death in storms and floods. Even if you know the road well or you're close to home, don't risk it. Back it up, find a safer way, or wait it out. 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
3: ABC News with David Rollins. Israeli Prime Minister Benjamin Netanyahu has hailed renewed strikes against Iran, saying that while he's agreed to pause strikes, he's ready to respond with force to future attacks. Netanyahu also says the Israeli military's operation against Hezbollah, which is facing growing condemnation by the UN and traditional allies, will continue. That's despite Iran's government saying repeatedly that peace in Lebanon is an essential part of a deal to end its war with the US and Israel. Netanyahu says Israel has a full right to self-defence.
4: After Hezbollah fired into Israeli territory, I ordered the IDF to attack terrorist targets in Beirut and to eliminate Hezbollah operatives there. We did so. After Iran attacked Israel, I directed the IDF to attack military and economic targets throughout Iran.
3: An expert on North Korean affairs says a meeting between Supreme Leader Kim Jong-un and Chinese President Xi Jinping will look to restore economic relations. The Chinese leader has received a red carpet welcome in the North Korean capital. President Xi has told Kim he feels a special sense of closeness and has reaffirmed Beijing's commitment to Pyongyang. Jenny Town, senior fellow and director of 38 North at the Stimson Center, says the meeting will look to renew ties that have weakened slightly in recent years.
5: It's really discussing the foundations of this relationship, trying to restore a certain level of trade and economic relations, but also a lot of discussion about the current state of affairs and shared foreign policy interests.
3: The head of the Philippines Red Cross says essential care items and power generators are being sent to the island of Mindanao, with more than 30 people killed in an earthquake there. The 7.8 magnitude quake triggered tsunami warnings across several countries, with tremors felt strongly across the island and more than 400 kilometres away in Indonesia. Philippines Red Cross CEO Richard J. Gordon says even some of the strongest and most recently constructed buildings have suffered damage.
6: We do have a lot of infrastructure damage, mainly on a little bit of some government buildings and a lot of cracks in the buildings. And so we're sending generators as well as relief items and blankets right away.
3: The Victorian Teachers Union is suing the state's education department over claims it owes hundreds of millions of dollars in unpaid superannuation. The action comes weeks after striking teachers forced the government into a new pay deal. The tax office has previously found superannuation should be paid on the allowance, but the department is appealing that decision in the federal court. AEU Victoria President Justin Mullally says the department is already paying the entitlement, but does not want to be forced to backpay it.
7: They don't want to have a decision that requires them to pay, even though they're paying, and certainly it makes it interesting, to say the least, in the context of the union's claim on behalf of members.
3: Divers in the Mediterranean Sea have captured rare footage of a great white shark, the largest predatory fish alive today.

0: sweat trembling when I was trying to get the camera operating.
1: Scientists hope the sighting will encourage governments to create marine protected areas in Mediterranean waters. Turning to sport now, and Canterbury Bankstown has scored a much-needed but fairly unspectacular win over Parramatta in the NRL King's Birthday Monday match at Stadium Australia. Andrew Moore has this match report.
2: They'll take the 2 points happily, the Bulldogs, to climb off near the bottom of the table, but it was scrappy and they blew a number of try-scoring opportunities. They went into half-time being the dominant side territorially, but it was nil-all. Canterbury, though, scored 8 minutes into the second half through Satili Tupanua, backed it up 3 minutes later with a try to captain Stephen Crichton to be out 12-0, but then Parramatta scored 2 tries in 2.5 minutes to Talon De Silva and Joash Papali, 12-all, before a 77th-minute 42-metre penalty goal to Stephen Crichton gave the Bulldogs a 14-12 win. Andrew Moore, ABC Sport, Sydney.
1: And this is ABC News. 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
9: And this is the time at 4:06, 2:06 in WA, 4:24 in South Australia and also in the Northern Territory. This is the moment of the day when we open up the lines for you to talk about the things that you're interested in, things that you're hearing about on the news, things that people are talking about in your workplace. So what is it that they're talking about and what is it that has sparked your interest as far as that is concerned? I will suggest a couple of things that you might be interested in talking about. It doesn't mean that you have to, because it would be good if you ring up and talk about some of the things that you're interested in. 1-300-800-222 or text us on 0437-774-774. Many people have got concerns about artificial intelligence. Control AI is a non-profit organization that takes a look at the risks posed by AI. Connor Leahy, is the organization's director, US director, and he says the positive and negative aspects of artificial intelligence are sort of intertwined.
10: The good of AI and the bad are the same thing. It's power. What makes AI useful, the fact that it is intelligent, autonomous, powerful, is also exactly what makes it dangerous. Any AI that is smart enough to cure cancer, something that our greatest scientists have spent decades working on and still have not yet been able to do, is something so powerful that obviously this system could produce unimaginably terrible bioweapons using the same capabilities.
9: So do you see both the positive and the negative of AI? Does AI frighten you? And what is it about AI that frightens you? Can you see that it can actually be used for incredibly positive things? So what are your thoughts about AI at the moment? 1-300-800-222. I'm not sure if you were listening to Philip Clark's program earlier. I'm sure that you were. When he was taking a look at science, he was talking with Dan Lenbeth about new research that's coming out that is talking about how what's happening as far as greenhouse gases are concerned and what's happening as far as climate change is concerned, there are positives, because there's a thing that's called RCP, which takes a look at, which is a repressive concentrated pathways. It's basically of being able to monitor what's happening as far as the environment is concerned and the temperatures that there are. And climate scientists use it a lot. So RCP 4.5 represents a plausible stabilized emission future aligned with current climate policies, whereas RCP 8.5 represents a high-end extreme fossil fuel expansion. So

0: He was talking about that on Phil Clark's program a little bit earlier.
1: Is they've said the worst case scenario, which was RCP 8.5, and I can explain what that RCP means in a minute, but that's essentially where we do basically nothing, right? Starting from now, we just do absolutely nothing and continue burning as much fossil fuel as we have been and even more and this sort of stuff. But what they've said is that this is actually now unrealistic. So, you know, why? Because of electric cars, batteries, solar power, et cetera, et cetera. The things that we've been doing have actually started to make a difference. So, you know, we're not likely to see that 5.5 or even more temperature rise by 2100 anymore. And, you know, we've got to remember there are some climate skeptics out there. I'm sure we've all come across, you know, things on posts on Facebook and everywhere else. But there are a few people that have come out and said, well, you know, now that RCP 8.5 is gone, the reason is that that's not there anymore is because the scientists got it wrong. And no, that's not correct. It's gone because we've taken action.
0: So are you pleased that we've taken action? Do you think that we're actually taking enough action as far as reducing the risks of climate change are concerned? And in this case, what the scientists and the people that actually work out what's going to happen, those people that project the future with climate science, is that they're saying, because what we're doing now, it's having an effect and that it's actually creating change. So is that a good thing? Are you pleased to see that that's happening? Do you still not believe that it's happening? 1-300-800-222. And finally, one of the other things I thought you might be interested in talking about is that an advocates are saying that regional hospitals in so-called safe seats are being overlooked for funding due to a lack of political appetite from the state government. This is in Victoria. There are active campaigns to secure funding for public hospitals at Mildura, West Gippsland, Hamilton and Daylesford. What people are saying is that because they're safe seats, that they don't get enough attention. And I wonder if you think that as well. If you're in a safe seat politically, do you not get the support? Do you not get the funding in comparison to seats that aren't safe? Because both parties will go, if we need to attract some attention, we need to get some votes from those areas that aren't necessarily safe, then we'll throw money at them. So is that something you notice? Are you in a safe seat, whether it be Labor, Liberal or wherever? Do you think then that the seats that are safe get nothing? The seats that aren't safe get heaps. What are your thoughts on those things? Or if there's something you would like to talk about that isn't any of those things, 1-300-800-222 or text us on 0437 774 774.

That's the Beach Boys and God Only Knows. 1-300-800-222. Text us on 0437-774-774. Do you live in a safe seat? And do you notice that some of the other seats, when I say a safe seat, I don't mean like in your lounge. I mean a safe seat politically. Do you live in a safe seat, which means that you don't get much of attention from any party because they just sort of, well, it's a safe seat, it's a safe Liberal seat, it's a safe seat over there because it's a safe Labor seat. So the political parties go, no point, really. No point offering any money because they're going to vote for us anyway. However, if you're like me and you live in a seat that's marginal that can go either way, both seats will have a crack and they'll be offering you things left, right and centre to vote for them. Do you notice that? Is that a thing? 1-300-800-222. Are you pleased to hear that as far as climate change is concerned, the changes that we're making as far as the environment is concerned, electric cars, we're taking a closer look at renewable energy, it's actually having an impact. Are you pleased to see that or do you not believe it? Texie is saying, hi, Trevor, I know you're talking about artificial intelligence, but I'm more concerned about the lack of real intelligence today. Not enough life experience out there, too much keyboard experience. Do you think that? Do you think that people are spending too much time studying or reading things on keyboards and doing all of that sort of business instead of real life experience? Do you think real life experience is just as important? What are your thoughts? Trev, to quote Terry Pratchett, real stupidity beats artificial intelligence every time. The biggest issue in the massive electrical demand the billionaires are demanding for the data centres. Is that one of the issues as far as you're concerned when you take a look at AI that, yes, it does some really good things and, yes, there are great possibilities and negatives, but one of the issues is more the physical impact that will have on the environment. So is that an issue? If there's anything else you want to talk about, then please do on 1-300-800-222. If you haven't had a chance to watch Love and Mercy, you should make it a priority soon, says Robert from Denver. Not sure why that is. Not sure why, but thank you. This is Overnights. You have the opportunity to ring up and talk about what you want to talk about. It's a simple process. If you don't want it, that's okay, because shortly we're going to take a look at the incredible influence the Southern Cross had. That's an aeroplane that Charles Kingsford Smith flew. Why that particular plane? Why was it chosen? Where did it come from? What was the history of that plane before Charles Kingsford Smith got hold of it? And then what happened to it afterwards? If you have any questions to ask about that, then please do on 1-300-800-222 or text on 0437-774-774. It's a bit hard to get onto the open line. I've rung three times now and it's rung out three times, says Tom in Whittlesea. Can't help you with that. We're doing our very best. Claudette's just called in, so we might find out what Claudette wants to talk about. 1-300-800-222. Charles Kingsford Smith and the Southern Cross coming up shortly. Or your calls on 1-300-800-222.

0: That'd be Manfred Mann and Do I Diddy Diddy everything else. Safe and regional remote seats get little to no attention. David Littleproud is a classic example of doing nothing for people who live in his seat, says Rob. Morning, Trev. No surprise West Gippsland Hospital is underfunded. It's located in the traditionally safe Liberal seat of Monash. A lot of rusted on farmers out there. This is concerning the climate change and the work that's being done and how it's having an effect. I've never heard so much rubbish. Spoken by Phil's guest. If you want to put up a fair argument, get somebody on to challenge this rubbish. The cost to taxpayers for batteries is $8 billion. Climate change, what a con. Look at Germany. They did not blow up the power stations. They put them in storage and are now reopening them. I'm not sure how much of that is true. It may all be very true. And it's something we've had a close look at on several occasions. Thank you for your thought, the person that sent that text. Hi, Trev. The funding for country hospitals is spread around as fairly as possible. There are hospitals in National Party areas that have had good funding and not Labor or Liberal. It's not easy to fund them all and keep all happy with everything out there, and it's so expensive. One of the thoughts was that there should be an independent infrastructure authority to allocate funding on a needs basis. Would that work, or would it just take too long? Hello, Claudette.
1: Hello.
0: What did you want to mention, Claudette?
1: Well, I don't get the whole recent thing about AI. Because I've been dealing with AI in the workforce for 40 or 50 years now.
0: Artificial intelligence?
1: Yeah.
0: In what way?
1: My bosses.
0: So, well, your bosses, is it a gender thing?
1: Yeah.
0: So have you mainly had male bosses?
1: Probably. You know, I learned so much from my female bosses.
0: Yeah.
1: Because they shared and they mentored, they wanted other females to be employed and enjoy the experience.
0: Yeah.
1: I never got that vibe from any man.
0: Well, isn't that a shame?
1: Also, my biggest thing was when you knew your intelligence far outweighed theirs on so many fronts. Even just as it came to something as basic as spelling, like their own name.
0: Yeah.
1: And my experience in the workforce had put my spin on men in a totally different angle. It really did. Because I thought, whoa. And then once I retired, you know, out of that workforce, people are all excited about AI, and I went, "Whoa, shit!" You know, I'm sorry, but

0: You people better get a grip because it's been going on for a really long time.
1: Claude, thank you. The artificial intelligence of males within the workforce, especially bosses, I think you're pointing out there, Claudette. Thank you. Joni joins us. Hi, Joni.
2: Hi, yeah, just on the energy transition, support it completely. Getting away from fossil fuels is a good idea. We should have done it ages ago. However, I did want to talk about cobalt mining, which is where rechargeable batteries come from.
1: Yep.
2: This is something I don't think comes up enough. I read a book about this, and basically anything with a rechargeable battery, so that includes your phone, tablet, anything at all, it comes from cobalt that's mined in the Congo in like horrific conditions, like the sort of thing that you wouldn't think existed in the modern world, like child labor, child slavery, people dying all the time, just horrific stuff. And the book I read about this was called Cobalt Red, and I thought the framing of the book was a little bit off sometimes. Like I kind of wish that someone from the Congo had written it instead of an outsider, but like at one point, the author goes through like the website of Samsung and all these big companies, and they've all got a statement like, "We have a zero time."
1: Hey, Joni, do you find it interesting the conflicting nature of being able to take a look at what's happening as far as energy is concerned and the use of that as far as reducing climate change and the impact of climate change. But there are also conflicts that are involved that if we're environmentally going to want to do the right thing as far as taking a look at climate change, we may have to actually take a look at other things that may not be good environmentally as well.
2: Yeah, I don't necessarily have the answers. It's
1: No.
2: just that people who are in Congo who are going through this want us to talk about it, and it's just so horrific what's going on there. And surely I mean, I guess my only suggestion would be that maybe capitalism will not fix the problem. Maybe that's the problem. Maybe a deeper overhaul of the way we live would be necessary to actually properly fix it in a way that's good for everyone. But what that looks like, I couldn't tell you at 4:26 in the morning.
1: No, but it's an interesting conversation that we might even do on the program where environmental interests are actually conflicted and going against each other in some ways.
2: That would be really interesting. I'd love to hear that.
1: Thanks, Joni.
2: Cool. Cheers.
1: So that's just one of the things. It'd be interesting to take a look at that, the conflicting interests of environmentalists as far as taking a look at climate change and reducing those levels. Hello, Tom.
3: Good morning, Trevor. Another great show. Mate, can I just give a big shout out to Claudette? That was very funny, that comment you made about her old mailbox.
1: I don't know. I've got another one. John also said, Trev, many bosses are a prime example of artificial stupidity.
3: But I can't help feeling some empathy for Claudette because I think everything she said was probably true. Mate, I just want to comment on the fact that Frank Kelly got the King's birthday, one of the King's birthday honours yesterday. The ABC national journalist.
1: Yep.
3: I remember listening to her in the very early 2000s when she really called out the Commonwealth Bank. She interviewed an executive where they got caught out ripping people off through their insurance scheme. And I think they were charging people who had passed away still, their accounts. That's not the issue. The issue is that she conducted such a great, probative, skillful, intelligent interview. And at the time, I remember speaking to some of my old bosses about it and saying, "Did you listen to that?" I said, "That's real journalism." She was just so probative, she was so respectful, and just so intelligent. And I've often thought to myself, she should have got an award for that, let alone have to wait, 20-odd years later to get the King's Birthday Award. But well done to her.
1: Look, Tom, and it's you know how there are journalists that you listen to that you will always stop and go or read as well. She's one of those that you will always stop and listen to her. Well, this is me personally, because I know that number one, it's going to be insightful, and it's also going to have good journalism involved within it as well.
3: And a great country girl too.
1: Yeah, true, true. Good on you, Tom. Thank you.
3: Thanks, Trevor.
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0: 222. Text is on 0437 77. Thank you, Brendan, for sending in your text, because you sent in that text a little bit earlier without popping your name on there. Thank you for doing that. My local federal MP is lazy. He's not answered requests for information letters for 8 years. Useless, and a bigger problem, that is, you can't report them to anyone, says Fred. I won't mention where the seat is for that particular this particular time. But thank you. This is Overnights on ABC Radio. Good talk. Great having people being able to ring in and have a chat with us. 1-300-800-222. If you would like to join us in our next conversation, taking a look at the play in the Southern Cross, what do we need to know about it? Well, Charles Kingsford Smith and Charles and Harry Lyon and James Warner, first ever trans-Pacific flight to Australia from the mainland to the United States for about 11,670 kilometres, or it would have been miles back then. So let's talk about the plane. We'll probably talk a little bit about Charles Kingsford Smith as well, but the plane itself is a really interesting conversation. So if you want to join us with that, 1-300-800-222.
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2: Australia's only cat historian tells the surprising and complicated story of our famous and infamous felines. The Cats of Australia by Jodie Stewart. Available in bookshops and online.
0: Joining us to take a look at the Southern Cross and also a bit on Charles Kingsford Smith as well is Jim Thurston, who's the lead project engineer for the Southern Cross replica restoration. Hello, Jim.
3: Good morning, Trevor.
0: Hey, Jim, we could probably just talk about the Southern Cross by itself, because the plane itself is a really interesting story.
3: It is. It is quite an interesting story. You want to talk about the original aircraft or the replica?
0: I think we'll talk about both, because it's important to talk about the replica, because that comes through with the whole story about the Southern Cross itself. But firstly, Jim, can you tell us why that particular plane was chosen? Because it wasn't new. It was a bit of a used second-hand job.
3: It was. It was, yes. The aircraft was originally built for Sir Hubert Wilkins, a famous Australian photographer and World War One guy. And the explorer, Arctic and Antarctic, and he had it built in Holland, where the Fokker aeroplanes were built, and then most of it shipped to America, where they were setting up a company there as well. It was assembled there, and then not flown, but taken right up to Alaska, where he's doing his exploration with it.
0: So with that, design though, was it specifically designed to do certain jobs, or was it just a standard plane?
3: No, it was a standard plane. There was over the years about 160 odd of them built. They were built mostly in Holland, also built under license in England and to some extent in America. But it was a three engine aeroplane, and quite a large aeroplane at times. So it was a passenger aeroplane that was able to carry a fair bit of freight and at a long distance aeroplane as well.
0: So with this particular plane, this is the one that they bought, that they chose to actually use to create, to become the Southern Cross?
3: Yeah, they bought it. So Hubert Wilkins, he bought two of them actually, one with a three engine, one with a single engine, and he crashed them both in Alaska.
0: So Kingsford Smith, is he then choosing, was it them that actually then brought that particular plane to Australia?
3: Yes, it was, yes. Hubert Wilkins needed some money to buy another aeroplane. So he was trying to sell it right at the time when Smith was and Alm and Anderson were over there looking to buy an aeroplane, probably a single engine aeroplane they were going to buy. But they just couldn't fund it properly. There was the Australian government was on one day and off the next day, and it was very difficult for them. And just at the right time, so Hubert Wilkins had this aeroplane for sale, next to nothing, with no engines, mind you, or instruments, but ready to sail. So they bought it. They had enough money to buy it, but they didn't have enough money to buy the engines or anything else. But Myers, a Melbourne guy, bought the engines for them, so they got somewhere, and it all turned very bad. They were completely running out of money. They had to try and sell it to come even to get their ride on a ship back home.
0: So it was a fixer upper.
3: It was a fixer upper, relatively unused, because it only had a couple of short flights up in Alaska when it crashed. But it was good as new when they finished it. When they put it back, when they eventually bought it, it was bought by a bloke called Alan Hancock. He was a wealthy guy in America, philanthropist who felt sorry for him, and he actually bought the aeroplane for them ultimately, and lent it to them to fly the Pacific. And then when it arrived here safely, he gave it to them.
0: Hey, Dan, look, when you take a look at that, Jim, though, I'm trying to work out how you find out there's a plane available and who wants to buy it, because I presume there wasn't a classified advertisement or plane for sale. Would you be interested?
3: There must have been some sort of network there to buy it by aeroplanes. There's quite a lot of aeroplanes around back then. They weren't rare.
0: When they did bring it back, so you're saying that, so it didn't have an engine, so it needed some work to be done on it, and there were people that helped them out. Is that because there was recognition that what Kingsford Smith and Co. were wanting to do was worth doing, and that there were plenty of people interested in what they were after?
3: Not really. I think they thought he was mad.
0: Okay.
3: The Australian government came to that conclusion and forbid them from making the flight, actually. But they did it anyway.
0: So they fixed.
3: Then they became heroes.
0: So they fixed the plane. Tell us what happens next.
3: They had it fixed. They bought three engines, three brand new engines, thanks to Mr. Meyer, and they put fancy for the time fancy instruments in it, and the airplane was very well prepared. Smith was very careful with making preparations, so they made a lot of very good preparations.
0: When that's then put in place, is there recognition that they have got a good chance of being able to do the journey that they wish to?
3: No, in their mind, it was not thought to be a good thing at all. The flight between Oakland, where they took off from in California, to Hawaii had been done a number of times with a lot of loss of life, actually. There's a thing called the Dole Race, and just before the Pacific was flown. But a lot of aeroplanes were lost on that, so it was a very venturesome thing to do.
0: What made this plane a good plane for such a journey?
3: Long distance, three engines, so you've got some redundancy there. If you lose an engine, you can probably keep going for a while. Where a single engine, you're in the water. So it had lots of fuel capacity, and then they put an extra 800 gallon, nearly 1,000 gallon tank in the fuselage to make the distance. So yes, quite a robust, well tried aeroplane.
0: When the event does take place, tell us how it was set up and how well it went, and the significant role that the plane made actually with that Trans-Pacific flight.
3: Yeah, well, the airplane itself performed very well. The engines, they didn't have any engine problems, a few little misses at times, and it played up a little bit. But generally, they had very good success with the serviceability of the airplane.
0: Tell us about the journey and how it took place, and as well as that, how they actually got that Trans-Pacific flight into place going from the US to Australia.
3: Okay, well, they took off from Oakland, and flew direct to Hawaii. They had a radio beacon that helped them make the navigation across. They had Harry Lyon, the navigator, a very good navigator and a radio operator, running Morse code all the way, not speech, but pardon me, Morse code. So the airplane went very well. Across nearly 24 hours between Oakland and Honolulu. And then from then on, they went from Honolulu, they went to down a little island a bit further down with a long beach on it. And they could, because the airplane was grossly overloaded on its way to Suva in Fiji nonstop, and that was 34 hours of continuous flight.
0: Wow.
3: Very bad weather. And they're very well received in Fiji. And then from Fiji, a couple of days later, they came down to Brisbane.
0: You mentioned about communication. How significant was communication, especially given that they were going to be travelling for such long legs? You just mentioned 35 hours.
3: Exceptionally important. It was fairly new in those days. And they had James Warner, the radio operator, on board, and he is able to virtually keep constant contact with worldwide amateur radio network. My father was one of them, actually. My father listened to them on radio, and he could read and send Morse. And so the whole world was watching and listening to the whole process. It was all over the newspapers. And, yeah, it was a worldwide event.
0: Jim, do we tend to forget just how significant flight was at that time, and especially journeys like this, because you're mentioning how it was so closely watched in the press. Did that mean that people would like to go and see the planes actually there when they're taking these journeys as well?
3: They certainly did. In Brisbane, when it arrived, there was somewhere between 20 and 30,000 people met them. And when it arrived in Sydney the next day, there was over 200,000 people that met them.
0: I mean, this is just along with the whole fascination of flight itself.
3: Absolutely, absolutely. Carrying on from World War One, Smithy was a World War One fighter pilot, initially a signaller, horse bloke, and then a signaller. Then he was at Gallipoli, and then ended up as a pilot in the UK. Alm was also he wasn't a pilot then. He was an observer, come gunner. In World War One, so yeah, there's a lot of fascination with aviation. Like the Fokker aircraft were running from Europe down into Indonesia back then. The Dutch had a big interest in Indonesia, and so the airplanes were well known. There was some other airplanes that flew from England to Australia. But flying the Pacific was considered a non-event. It just was just too long over water, nowhere to go. You're a dead man, and a lot of people died trying to do it.
0: So what was it about Fokker planes? Because Fokker friendship planes, I seem to remember Dad, when he worked up north, when he used to have to fly up to the north of West Australia, they used to fly in Fokker planes. Would that be right?
3: Yes, that's right. Exactly. We've got we're down at Haas where we've got the replica. We have two Fokker friendships down there. They're not flying at the moment. We can't afford to fly them, but they were a classic. Now Fokker was a very, very influential aircraft builder back in World War One. Ended up working for the Germans and fighting against us. But then going after the World War One, going back to build commercial aeroplanes.
0: We're taking a look this morning at the Southern Cross, the plane which was used for the first Trans-Pacific flight with Charles Kingsford Smith. We're talking this morning with Jim Thurston, lead project engineer for the Southern Cross replica restoration, which we'll take a look at shortly once we've finished talking about the original plane that was used. If you want to join us in the conversation, 1-300-800-222, the original Southern Cross. I've got a couple of texts asking what year we're talking about, Dan.
3: 1928. The aircraft took off from Oakland in May, 31st of May 1928, and arrived in Brisbane on the 9th of May 2028.
0: When you look at it, Jim, were there...
3: 1928.
0: Yeah. When you take a look at... Was there also the people who were flying the planes, like Charles Kingsford Smith, were they treated with celebrity? We're talking about the number of people that came out or turned out to watch when these planes came in. Were they treated with celebrity, as I guess to a degree, were the planes treated with a degree of celebrity as well?
3: They were worldwide heroes. Smithy certainly was, and deservedly so. He was larger than life, typical Australian guy, pretty rough and pretty tough, but exceptionally good pilot. Alm was became a good pilot, but he was a very good businessman. And Anderson was a guy that was hoping to be on that flight too, but it ended up with all the delays over in America. He bailed out of that. And of course, they had Jim Warner, the radio bloke, and Harry Lyon, both of which hadn't been on an aeroplane before at all.
0: So not only the captains or the people that flew the planes had that degree of celebrity, just the people who were involved in any way as well, just crew members were also considered in celebrity.
3: Very much so. Yep, they were.
0: And the plane themselves, as the Southern Cross itself?
3: The Southern Cross itself, yeah, exceptional. It's still preserved to this day. It's up in Brisbane Airport now. It's in its own glass hangar. And yeah, it's a very famous piece of equipment, and it's good that we still have it preserved.
0: After that flight, it was then involved in Trans-Tasman flights too?
3: Yeah, very soon after arriving back in 1928, they took it to New Zealand. New Zealand were very isolated over there, and they also wanted it to be exposed to being connected in a short time by aviation. So they were very popular. They toured New Zealand, and they're possibly more, even to this day, they're probably more interested in New Zealand about the whole thing than the Australians were.
0: Bob joins us. Hello, Bob.
4: G'day, Trev. Geez, that's funny, the timing. I just woke up and we found a ticket, a ride ticket, on my mum was a New Zealander from Napier, and the Southern Cross came to Napier and was charging a few dollars a few pound, I should say, for joyrides, not joyrides, but going up in the plane and back again.
3: Yep, they did a lot of that.
4: Mum was one of the first, but she's got a ticket there.
0: Yeah.
4: And we've got it in the family photo album.
0: Hey, thank you, Bob. So was that common, Jim, and was that to raise money?
3: Yes. Kingston Smith always wanted to be famous, and he became famous. He always wanted to be rich and famous, and he was rich from time to time, but he quickly lost it mostly. They competed with Qantas. Qantas was set up just before all this sort of stuff, and the Australian government actually favoured Qantas, you'd have to say that. And Smith never did get to break into the passenger market much at all. He had a bit of a try at it, but he did think he could do the mail, particularly between Australia and England. And he did a bit of that. And but he was always up against Qantas. And when he eventually got the airplane out here, they set up the first ANA, Australian National Airways. And they bought some more Avro 10s, which was just a Fokker made in the UK. And they operated those between Sydney and Melbourne and Sydney and Brisbane. And they did a lot of joyriding and barnstorming around the country just to make a dollar.
0: We're talking this morning with Jim Thurston, lead project manager for the Southern Cross Replica Restoration, which we will talk about. We're taking a look at the plane itself, the Southern Cross, on the program this morning. If you want to join us, 1-300-800-222. Now, yes, Trans-Tasman flights, of which were successful, and we just heard that you could go for joyrides on the actual Southern Cross. But in 1929... when the trip from Sydney to England came about, not so good.
3: No, they ended up going the Coffee Royal event, I think you're talking about. They launched off to go to the UK and went straight across Australia and end up round Broome way, but they got lost in weather over there and ran out of fuel, and actually had to land in a mangrove swamp. Virtually, and they did that without injury to themselves, not much damage to the airplane either, but they were lost there for, I think over about 10 or 12 days before they were eventually found in very poor shape. So that was the Coffee Royal thing, but they eventually got out of there and then did make the flight to the UK.
0: Well, how significant was that at the time?
3: Not that significant. They had... done some more. So that flight had been done a number of times by other people, so that wasn't that big a deal. But it led to Smith was trying to do a round the world flight. So he'd already flown from California to Australia, so he wanted to go right across the Atlantic as well. So he was on his way then to go to England, ultimately head off across the Atlantic, which he ultimately did, and then across the United States back to California, and then they put the aeroplane on the ship and brought it home.
0: You mentioned earlier that the government really weren't particularly big on being supportive of Kingsford Smith and what he was doing. Did that change?
3: After the success, yes. Yes,
0: funny that, isn't it?
3: Yeah, that's right. They all started in the hat on him then. But they were still pretty free. They didn't throw a lot of money his way. They tended to throw it towards Qantas, and they didn't smoke much towards me. He set up his own airline, as I said earlier on, operating quite successfully, and that went okay until on a flight between Sydney and Melbourne, one of them, the Southern Cloud it was called, crashed in the Snowy Mountains. And that was in the Snowy Mountains, when they only found in the 1950s. But that killed Smithy's effort at making a dollar from being a commercial operator.
0: If you want to join us as we take a look at the Southern Cross, which is a plane, 1-300-800-222. Text us on 0437-774-774.
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5: What type of stories are they going to be telling about Goorambi or Rapid Creek, as a lot of people know it?
6: It's a significant place for Larrakia people. It was a meeting place back in the day.
1: ABC Darwin and the Northern Territory.
0: Jim, what happened to the Southern Cross? So after we see that it is successful with the flight to England, Kingsford Smith dies in 1935. Did he still have the plane at that time?
3: Yes, he did. Yeah. Hang on. I think he might have already sold it to the government at that stage. Yes, he did sell it to the Australian government. It did. Yeah. But it was still being operated. One of the last flights it did was across the New Zealand. I did about three of those, but the last one taking off from Richmond, about 6 hours out across the pond to New Zealand. A piece of exhaust pipe came off the number two engine, the one in the front, very front, and that piece of metal flew into the propeller on the right-hand side, a wooden propeller, and damaged it, and they had to shut that engine down because of the vibration. And they turned around to head off home. They were 6 hours out. They ended up being about another 12 hours to get back home on two engines, and the big story there was that the left-hand engine, the engines were getting a bit old by this stage. The left-hand engine was burning too much oil, and it was consuming nearly all its oil, and the oil temperature was going up and the oil pressure was falling down. And the co-pilot in this case was a guy called P.G. Taylor, also a famous World War I bloke, an Australian aviator. He ended up climbing out the window. The cockpit on the Southern Crosses, including the replicas, open side windows in the cockpit.
0: Yeah.
3: And he ended up climbing out the window onto a strut and going out to the dead engine on the right-hand side and draining some oil into a thermos flask, passing it back into the radio operator, a bloke called John Stanage, and then went out the other side and tipped it into the engine that needed it. And that was pretty tricky.
0: That's amazing.
3: It is an amazing story.
0: Hello, Florence.
7: Oh, good morning. I want to speak about Smith and Ullum, if it's appropriate at this moment.
0: Yes?
7: Yes, right. I had an aunt and uncle, the Prestons, and they had a pub at Moonam Flat in the Barrington Tops. And apparently two young blades came into the pub and said, "Can we stay here?" And they said, yes. They said, but there was no money. We've just crashed our plane in the Bannington Tops. And in return, your children can play in the plane. Now, I had two brothers much older than I, and Mum was staying there. And my two brothers and my cousins would play in this plane in the Bannington Tops. And years later, I think it was found, the wreckage was found in the tops. But that was the story.
0: Isn't that gorgeous?
3: Yes, I know a bit about that story. Yeah, I do know about that story. It did happen. I don't think it stayed that long. It crashed in there, and they eventually got it out. I think the one that they found years later was the one down in the Snowy Mountains, the Southern Cloud.
0: Lovely story. Look, thank you for that. Now, we know that the Southern Cross, that it was used in a film. It was used in Smithy in 1949. It was refurbished in 1985.
3: Yep.
0: Where is it now? So it was refurbished. Was that to fly again, or was it just for restoration purposes?
3: No, it was for restoration, for posterity. You put it away in Australian history. So it's at Brisbane Airport. At Brisbane Airport, it was very close to the new Brisbane Airport and right next to the terminal. But now the terminal has grown so much that the aeroplane is a bit hard to get to, but it's still possible to go and see it. You can't get in it, but you can see it from outside.
0: Jim, why was it then that there was a reproduction done and a reproduction made of it?
3: Well, there's a guy called John Pope in South Australia, in Parafield, South Australia. He had a small flight school down there, and he was a very keen follower of the Smithy story and thought that Australia wasn't doing enough towards the bit of history involved. So that he managed to convince the Australian government to give them some money to build one, build a replica, a full-size replica. And he did manage to do that. He conceived it in the 1970s, but in the early 1980s, he got some money from the Australian government, and they started to build with a paid workforce. They even brought two guys out from Holland that used to build them themselves before they retired. Do the wood with a lot of woodwork involved with it, and so. It went well. They quickly ran out of money after about 18 months, and then it shut down for a while. But then they got a new management and more money, and they finished it in 1987. They finished it in 1987, and it flew very successfully. It flew all over Australia, raising money for the Flying Doctor, whatever it could do. It actually flew for the Bicentennial. It wasn't built for the Bicentennial, but it happened to be there for the Bicentennial. So it was very popular. It did about 560-odd hours of flying, which is a lot. And so it has been quite successful. There, in 2002, it had an accident, unfortunate accident, where the right-hand shock absorber on the landing gear failed on takeoff. Such that the wheel hung down under the aircraft in flight. They knew it had happened, and so when it came in to land, that hit the ground first and tore away from the aeroplane. And ultimately, the right hand side had nothing to hold it up. So when it ran out of airspeed, the wooden wing hit the ground and broke 3 meters of the right hand wooden wing off. And it sat there in South Australia for some years where they couldn't decide who they're going to fix it or how they're going to pay for it. And ultimately, we got it. I'm with the Historical Aircraft Restoration Society at Albion Park in just south of Wollongong. And we got it in 2010.
0: And how's it going?
3: Well, it's going well. It was a long process. We're all a bunch of volunteers. We only work 1 or 2 days a week. And it took a while to get it fixed. It was a lot of work. We've restored it, and it first flew again in 2023, December 2023, and we've flown it quite a bit since, and hope to fly it a lot more.
0: Jim, when the original one is still in existence, why is it good to have a replica as well?
3: Well, the original one is probably past its flying days.
0: Okay.
3: The construction is strong in as much that the fuselage is a tubular steel fuselage covered with linen fabric in those days, but the wing is made with spruce wood, mostly from Alaska, and also birch plywood, and the adhesives they use in those days. Weren't that long lived, and so it'd be quite dangerous to try and fly it like it is now. And also, why would you fly a piece of history when you should try and keep it? Like it's a museum piece.
0: So, Steve, just very quickly before the news.
8: Yeah, Trev. My wife's grandfather, Italian migrant, he passed away about 20 years ago. When he was about 15, he worked on a sheep station at Merriwa. One day, the station manager grabbed him into oil cans, and middle of the night, they laid out the cans in the field. The next thing you know, he's missing in the Southern Crossland. He was doing some make some money for his next world flight. And so for the next day, Smithy wanted to know who were the people who put out the oil cans. my wife's grandfather put up his hand, got a free joy flight, and we got a photo of him with Smithy and the Southern Cross.
0: Isn't that terrific?
3: Fantastic.
0: Hey, Jim, before we go, it must be fascinating for the people that are involved in doing this restoration on the replica, because you would need so many different people with so many degrees, like different expertise.
3: Yes, yeah, that's true. But down at Haas, we've got a lot of aeroplanes down there. It's a big museum. You can go online and see it. It's H-A-R-S .org.au, or you can go, if you look at YouTube, you can go and look, just put in the search Haas, H-A-R-S, Southern Cross, and you'll see all the flying we've done over the last three years, and also quite a bit of the restoration. Yeah, we've got... I'm an aircraft engineer from way back in 1955, Qantas apprentice, and I work with some of those other guys still with me now. And we've got people from all over the place down here, carpenters and goodness only knows what else. We've got all the expertise here.
0: Jim, thank you for telling us about it. I've got a text here that says, how good is this bloke preserving and sharing our rich aviation heritage through his incredible interest in aviation history? That sums it up nicely. Thanks very much for joining us, Jim.
3: Well, you're welcome, Trevor. Thank you.
0: Jim Thurston, lead engineer on the Southern Cross replica restoration.
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10: Morning, this is ABC News with David Rollins. Israeli Prime Minister Benjamin Netanyahu says that while he's agreed to a pause in fighting with Iran, he's ready to order retaliation in the event of further attacks. Despite US President Donald Trump calling for Israel to hold fire, it struck targets in Iran for the first time since a ceasefire in April after Iran fired missiles at Israel in what it said was retaliation for Israeli strikes on Beirut. Both countries have called halted exchanges shortly after Trump's call. Netanyahu says Israel is ready to exercise self-defence to the full extent necessary.
11: Right now, the fire at the front is contained because after we hit the terrorist regime in Tehran, it stopped attacking us. If the terrorist regime in Iran makes the mistake and attacks us again, we will respond forcefully.
10: Poland's Prime Minister has warned that his country's solidarity with Ukraine could be destroyed after President Volodymyr Zelensky named a special forces unit after a partisan army that instigated massacres against Poles. With more on this story, here's the BBC's Danny Eberhard.
12: This row is the latest to inflame Polish sensibilities about massacres carried out in the 1940s by the Ukrainian insurgent army. It fought for Ukrainian independence from the Soviet Union, but also massacred ethnic Poles in what's now Western Ukraine. Poland's nationalist president, Karol Nawrocki, wants to strip President Zelensky of his country's highest honour over the military unit's renaming. But Poland's prime minister is trying to contain the fallout. Donald Tusk has warned that conflict benefits the two sides' common foe, Moscow.
10: China's President Xi Jinping has called for deeper cooperation during a rare visit to Pyongyang to meet with North Korean leader Kim Jong-un. Xi says the two sides should strengthen exchanges in diplomacy, law enforcement and the military, while expressing his willingness to expand cooperation in areas including trade, agriculture, construction and technology. Xi's trip is his first since 2019 and comes after he hosted a series of world leaders, including US President Donald Trump and Russian leader Vladimir Putin. The head of the Red Cross in the Philippines says the danger has not passed following a large earthquake that's killed at least 35 people on the island of Mindanao. The 7.8 magnitude quake triggered tsunami warnings and could be felt more than 400 kilometres away in neighbouring Southeast Asian nations. Dozens of people have been injured. Philippines Red Cross CEO Richard J. Gordon says he's concerned about possible aftershocks.
13: There's a lot of hanging materials that can collapse underneath the pedestrians. And of course, if you have aftershock, some buildings are already weakened and we don't want them to collapse to more people who will be injured.
10: Vote counting to determine Peru's next president remains too close to call, with left-wing candidate Roberto Sanchez gaining ground on conservative Keiko Fujimori. With more than 90% of the vote counted, Ms. Fujimori's lead has shrunk to 50.07%, to Mr. Sanchez's 49.93 share. Mr. Sanchez has promised reforms to Peru's constitution, as well as its mining sector and broader economy. Ms. Fujimori is the daughter of former President Alberto Fujimori, who was convicted on corruption and human rights abuses. Beekeepers are warning that Australia is sleepwalking into a food crisis as varroa mite destroys hives needed to pollinate crops. Victorian beekeepers say they're losing more than half their hives to the insecticide.

0: in parts of New South Wales and Queensland, and it's going to occur in Victoria this year.
1: To sport, and New South Wales State of Origin Rugby League coach Laurie Daly has named his 21-man squad ahead of Game 2 of this year's series in Melbourne. Parramatta's Mitch Moses has been named after he was late omission in the series opener in Sydney. Broncos prop Payne Haas also returns to the Blues squad, while West Tigers hooker Api Korosawa replaces the injured Blake Brayley. Daly says the exact team will be named this morning due to a number of players needing to be passed fit to play. This is ABC News.
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9: Good morning, 6 minutes past five, 6 minutes past three in WA, 24 minutes to five in South Australia and in the Northern Territory. Kate Mead coming up shortly to take us through some stories that we'll hear a little bit more about today. One of the stories, I'm not sure what the story is, it's about a 10th birthday. So I wanted to ask you on 1300 800 222, what are the birthday parties that you remember from when you were 10? Or around 10 years old, because it's a great age, 10. I think it was in Stephen King's book where he says you never have friends like the ones that you had when you were 10. Was that 12? Or maybe it was 8. But let's say 10. So 1300 800 222. Tell us about the childhood party that you remember the most. Give us a ring. 1300 800 222. One of the stories that Kate will be looking at. Before we do anything else, let's see what's happening as far as finance is concerned. Mike Girardi, independent financial consultant in New York. Hello, Mike.
10: Good morning, Trevor. How are you today?
9: Do you have a birthday party that you remember a lot from when you were little?
10: Trevor, do you know how many birthdays I've had in my life? And you want me to remember when I'm 10 years old? My gosh.
9: I reckon there been 35 of them.
10: Oh, yeah. Okay.
9: We'll go with that.
10: I wish. But I remember some incredible birthday parties that my wife threw for my kids. And on my son Michael's 10th birthday, she rented a farm. They came to the house with cows and horses and pigs and chickens, and she made up the whole backyard to look like it was somebody's farm. I mean, bales of hay.
9: Wow.
10: I mean, it took me weeks to clean it up, as you can imagine the mess left by these animals. But it was the most incredible party that a kid could ever have. And they had horseback riding and, you know, pony rides. It was just fabulous. Dottie is such a great mother. And, of course, she's standing here and I can say that.
9: Oh, is this the opportunity when we get to speak to her?
10: She's never going to get on the phone. You know that's not going to happen.
9: She's going to keep pushing for it, though. You know that.
10: I know.
9: If you want to join us, 1300 800 222. That 10th birthday or that birthday from your childhood that you remember well, give us a call. What's happening in finance, Mike?
10: Well, today, U.S. markets are attempting a solid rebound, trying to claw back from Friday's sharp rout, which saw the NASDAQ shed over 1,100 points in its worst session in over a year. Friday's rout was, a brutal wave of profit-taking, mainly in the semiconductor and the AI space, fueled by valuation concerns. Today, we're seeing a strong bounce back across the board in those sectors. And the price of oil is relatively calm today. So that's adding some tailwind to the market. This week, investors will be focused on inflation data, and the public debut of Elon Musk's SpaceX on Friday. It will be one of the largest IPOs in Wall Street history.

0: SpaceX and other scheduled massive IPOs just may mark the peak of excess in this market cycle, so stay tuned. Well, with little economic news to speak of and following a mixed European session, we have the Dow Jones Industrial Average here at 3 o'clock, down just 11 points to 50,856, or essentially flat. But the broader market's doing much better. The S&P's up 0.6%, and the NASDAQ, the tech-heavy NASDAQ, is up 1.2%. Crude oil is up 63 cents to $91.17 a barrel. Gold is down $5.50 to $43.5980 the ounce. Silver's down 65 cents to $68.45. Copper is up 5.2 cents to $6.34. And in our market, the Aussie's trading flat at 70.45. And looking ahead, your market's poised to open higher, up about 41 points.
1: Good
0: stuff. That's about it.
1: Thanks, Mike.
0: All right, Trevor, talk to you soon. Be well.
1: Mike Girardi, your independent financial consultant in New York. 10th birthdays. What do you remember about a 10th birthday? Oh, I did sometime around near a 10th birthday. What was a joy about those parties? And what was one that you remember? 1-300-800-222.

That's the Whitlams. Gotta love the Whitlams because whenever they bring out a new song, or this one, we're going back a few years, they always had good names for their songs. Like there was Blow Up the Pokies and I Make Hamburgers was the name of that song. 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

0: results. Well, perhaps around that time. Kate Mead, ABC reporter, joins us to take a look at stories we'll hear about today. Hello, Kate.
1: Good morning, Trevor.
0: Can we come to the birthday party a little bit later?
1: Sure, why not?
0: Why don't we have a chat with Jed about a birthday party? Hello, Jed.
2: How you going, mate?
0: What was the party?
2: It was my 10-year-old's birthday party, so we were running a little bit low on cash, so we weren't sure what to do. So we went over to the Wolfie Doo store there at Wagorga, and we bought every cap gun, and we went up the supermarket and bought every cap gun. And we went down to the main booth and had a sausage sizzle. Sorry, I'll turn the radio off. Give me one sec, mate, sorry.
0: Okay, he's just fixing up his radio. So
1: it's
0: basically...
1: It sounds like a pretty good party to me, by the way.
0: Although I'm not sure if
1: you still get cap guns.
0: I don't know if you can still get cap guns.
1: Do you remember you used to be able to get them in a show bag?
0: Yeah.
1: Like,
0: not anymore.
1: I don't.
0: So, Jed, so you went about and bought all the cap guns you could possibly buy.
2: Yeah, we ended up with about 80 or 90 cap guns. there was only my son and my wife at the time and a few other kids, and sort of just give them to everybody down the park. It was a Saturday morning. We sort of set a time and said, right, let's go for it. Everyone's shooting caps off and the police end up getting called and the police actually end up joining in. So we had probably looked a little bit stressing to a few people driving past, everyone running around with these toy 38s and James Bond looking pistols and everything, little Uzi guns, everything you could find. That was about 10 minutes of absolute chaos.
1: And that's the thing, you know, when the budget is tight, you get a bit creative.
0: Yeah.
1: Those kids will remember that for the rest of their life. The fact that the police joined in is, you know, quite exceptional and tells me maybe that it was some time ago.
0: I think it would have been some time ago by the sound of it. Text here that says, birthday party, the only thing I remember was an ice cream birthday cake when we lived in Darwin in the early 1960s. It was very indulgent. Weren't they great, those ice cream birthday cakes?
1: They were amazing and they were massive. They were almost the size of an A3 sheet of paper, weren't they? Except for the icing. That icing was not
0: horrible.
1: Good, wasn't it? But once you got underneath that, that yellow icing was pretty good.
0: It was sort of like...
1: Not icing.
0: It was just like frozen cream.
1: Yeah. Is that what it was? Yeah, it wasn't good. But once you dug under that, it was delicious.
0: Gotta love it. Let's take a look at some stories. Of course, significant reporting on the NDIS today.
1: Yeah, so today is the beginning of the public hearings for the NDIS. What we're looking at is the Albanese government and looking at some of the biggest ever cuts to the National Disability Insurance Scheme. This will be in your news today. The government expects this legislation will see about 300,000 people either kicked off or prevented accessing the scheme over the next 4 years. The idea is to save more than $36 billion over that time. Now, this new bill would allow for more automated decision making and give the minister several sweeping powers, including the ability to cut certain types of supports. What I would say to you, to us all that are listening and seeing this on our news and the social media, if disability is in your life, whether you have it with lived experience or you're a carer or in that world, this is a really stressful time.
0: Mm.
1: It's just a really stressful time. So our words are going to matter when we say, oh, it's rotting and they're doing that. Yes, that is happening. But for some people, like, this is really life. This is the way their life works. This is how
0: and
1: they
0: get improved.
1: Out of that. And improved. So it's a really fine balance about how we hear about this today. So that's my, just please be gentle on everyone with this, because it's terrifying. And I come to you as a mum with a disability. Yep. My son has a disability and I'm watching and wondering. So that's why I go, please be careful when you say everyone's rorting the system, because, you know.
0: It's not.
1: Sometimes
0: I guess the thing is, Kate, is that the people that are involved in the NDIS and that have kids with disabilities or adults with disabilities, they'd be the first people to say, yes, we need to actually take a look at the rorting and what happened so that the money goes to the people who need it the most.
1: Mm. And, you know, we have reviews all the
0: that's
1: time.
0: Right.
1: And Chester has a mild intellectual disability and autism. You've really opened up my can of worms. And every couple of years, I have to bring back in all those forms to say, it's not like it suddenly disappears.
0: No.
1: It's not like, but yes, he has improved because of these services, or he has been able to make these gains. And that's what we're trying to improve on so that hopefully he can be independent lately. That's only my story. And it is not one, you know, that is, yeah.
0: Which is good.
1: There's other stories.
0: True. And it's good that these hearings are happening.
1: Yep.
0: And that it'll be worked out.

0: The voices.
1: And then once we get to the period of time by which these hearings are finished and they take a look at what they're going to be doing, that's when people are in a position like yours can then take a look at what's going to happen and not be too frightened about the things that are happening now.
0: That's all. Well, I just want to relieve that bit about being frightened about what's coming next. Hey, another story that's in the news today, which I thought was a bit curious. I don't know how everyone is feeling, but there's some research out to say that Australians are feeling less satisfied with their life now than they were during the COVID pandemic lockdowns. Less. So they're putting that down to financial pressure. They're talking about lower satisfaction levels. They're talking about how one-fifth of households now would be unable to raise $2,000 in a week. And so, yeah, they're just looking at what else do we need to do here? Why are we looking? I know a lot of people have been saying to me, you know, we've just been turning things off now. We need to just try and find, go out and live a little bit and get fresh air and things like that, because otherwise it just all feels bad. And that's even in social circles now. So it is hitting Australians in different ways. But the idea that we're comparing now, what are we, 2020 and we're 2026 now, it's back to COVID. That's not good. That's not good. We want our Australians to be up and about.
1: Do you know, because we hear a lot about the cost of living. And when you hear about things so often within the media, it either, you get the feeling that it's either being downplayed or overplayed. And that's sort of starting to come through as we talk about the cost of living. People are starting to go, we're talking about the cost of living again. But for many people, it's incredibly relevant and affecting people's lives.
0: A lot of times we were talking

0: Talking about people having two jobs. Sometimes they have three jobs, Trevor. And that idea of raising $2,000 in a week, like you could offload a car or you could sell a few bits and bobs around the house to try and raise some money or to do whatever you needed to do, that's even becoming the challenge, you know, and they're already working at not just capacity, but beyond capacity. Mm. So you might hear about that in your news today.
1: Good.
0: Now the joy.
1: Please.
0: Some joy. Thank you.
1: Tell us
0: Thank
1: about
0: you.
1: The birthday party.
0: Well, let me tell you about little Nate. Nate has, was his 10th birthday coming up. Now this has happened in the Cootamundra.
1: Cootamundra,
0: yes,
1: yep.
0: Yes, thank you very much. Turning 10, and he said to his mum, look, no one's coming to my birthday party. He has a disability. You know, mum singing, I want to do something special for him. And she just felt that, okay, maybe that's a chance that no one will come up. She goes to her Facebook group. God bless Facebook groups, by the way.
1: There are good things.
0: You know, they won't just let you know about the theft that happened on the corner or a dog that's running loose or a fridge that's for sale, but they can be a great call to action. So Nate's mum, Sarah, went to the Facebook group and she just said, look, you know, has anyone got a truck or a motorbike, which he loves, that could swing by on his 10th birthday? Well, the community come together. They didn't just have a couple of cars pull by. They had fire trucks. They had ambulance. They had police. They had race cars. And it made his entire weekend.
1: Isn't that good?
0: Oh, it was so good. And that's the stuff. That's the stuff we want to hear about. We want to hear about how communities band together when things aren't sounding so great. And for little Nate, that's given him a memory of a lifetime. And that's what it's about, isn't it?
1: 1-300-800-222, those 10th birthdays or birthdays close to it that you remember. Give us a call and tell us about it. Did you used to have the idea that if the kids were going to have parties, that it's everyone invited or none?
0: It was a hard rule.
1: Yep.
0: Yeah, it was a hard rule in the Mead household when my children were coming through. I hate the idea of a child missing out. So we actually, our kids only had two decent birthday parties, one in the kinder year and one in the prep. And then after that, it was like one or two, you know, your close friends.
1: Yeah.
0: But anything past that, I think you get into that territory of someone being left out. Not going to happen in my household, Trevor.
1: So do people recognise that? And do other people do the same thing as far as kids' birthday parties are concerned? If we're going to be inviting most of the people, we're going to invite 10 or 15 people from the class, then invite everybody.
0: Well, so there's a couple of challenges with the invite everybody thing, right? Mm. It costs a fortune.
1: It does.
0: Okay, you've got 21 of these little 7-year-olds running around your home, by the way. Homes don't have those big backyards now where you could just send them out. You have to go to a park. Then you need supervision.
1: Yeah.
0: Parents don't want to come to supervise. How are you going to entertain them? It just go, oh, my gosh. Imagine being a teacher, honestly.
1: No recording.
0: I can't do it for 2 hours. Get out. Goodbye. Thanks for coming. Here's your lolly bag.
1: A couple of texts. If you want to join us, 1-300-800-222. My earliest memory of a birthday party was little boys in tomato sauce and making a cubby house under the kitchen table using blankets. I think I'm 62 now, says Richard. Some of the simplest ones were some of the best ones.
0: 100%. And I think that's what we get lost with. We think it's got to be these almighty, showy balloons everywhere and, you know, personalised everythings. Could be a cubby under.
1: Yep.
0: That's the thing. Let kids, you know, have some imagination and some friends over and you'll be laughing.
1: Tossed all my three and son's entire class in with sharks for their 10th birthday. Really, James? Several other kids asked to get into hand feed lemon sharks, it says.
0: I don't know what a lemon shark is, but it sounds like an awfully dangerous birthday.
1: I certainly hope it's not very bitey. If you're going to be, I don't know, someone said on the invitation, we're going to be feeding sharks.
0: Yeah.
1: You sort of go, well, maybe same, you should.
0: And please sign this form to say that if anything bad happens, you won't sue. Did you have a birthday memory yourself?
1: I had a 10th birthday.
0: Yeah.
1: I still remember it well. Was a pool party. And I've still got photos from that party, and there were people invited from swimming that I used to go swimming with, and also my cousins and people from the class. And we did the pass the parcel things, and we did all of those games.
0: All the games.
1: And there was an ice cream cake at the end of it as
0: Boy
1: well.
0: Boy and girl?
1: Oh, yeah.
0: Yeah, boy and girl. See, that was a big thing too, remember, when you'd have your first boy-girl party. Whew.
1: Girls
0: That's
1: are
0: a lot.
1: Invited.
0: Yeah.
1: Yeah. My 10th birthday was memorable. I broke my leg 2 days before it and spent it. Wasn't that so bad?

0: add, whenever you break your leg or your arm coming up to something and you knew you were going to be in a cast?
1: Breaking a bone in any capacity, not just around a birthday party, you got to
0: get
1: hard work.
0: You got to get it signed. That was
1: the manky looking things that'd be on and stinky. Sorry. Not that I have bad memories at all.
0: Text is saying, morning, my birthday was on the 24th of May, which was cracker night. For my 10th birthday, we had friends around for a party and cake. Then we would go outside and blow up everybody with two penny bungers.
1: So we're talking about the 70s here, aren't we?
0: Yeah.
1: Surely.
0: I must be. We didn't have cracker, like firecrackers at all in Western
1: Australia.
0: I think
1: you missed out. I don't know.
0: Did you do
1: Maybe we were out on the farm.
0: You're not old enough.
1: You know, there was no one else around. I don't know.
0: Pre-made ice cream cakes for us was a 4-litre tub of Neapolitan ice cream tipped out with a bottle of ice cream magic on the top.
1: Do you know, ice cream cakes are underrated, aren't they?
0: Underrated?
1: Well, you just go, oh, let's just go and grab an ice cream cake. They are the best ever. That's what I'm saying. Like, they are the best ever
0: birthday cake, aren't they? Can you still get them?
1: Yeah, well, we get one for every birthday.
0: Oh, do you?
1: Yeah. It's become a tradition, I don't know when, years ago, about 10 years ago in our little family, that we just buy an ice cream cake.
0: Have they got with them, though? Have they got, does it still have that horrible other stuff?
1: What do you mean? Well, oh, that horrible, the hard stuff that we're talking about,
0: yeah.
1: The icing. No, not these days. They have chunks of chocolate in it.
0: Oh, really?
1: Yeah.
0: So they're actually nice.
1: Yeah. Well, my family thinks so.
0: We had I'm going to have a chat with ABC Gippsland. We might do ABC Gippsland after the news. We can't do it? Okay, let's do a minute and a half with ABC Gippsland. My apologies. Zayda Glebonovic joins us. She's one of the producers with ABC Gippsland. My apologies, Zayda.
2: No worries, Trevor. How are you?
0: Very well. Tell us about Swift Creek Bush Nursing.
2: Well, your texter texted in about breaking their arm on their birthday. If they were to do that after hours at Swifts Creek, so that's after 9 to 5, they might not get access to medical care because there's reducing hours at Swifts Creek Bush Nursing Centre. And it has a lot of locals concerned.
0: Well, you would think that it would as well. And before we go, cutting down road signs, you would think that wouldn't be a very good idea?
2: Definitely not, but people are fed up in Gippsland. Lots of vandals have been going through cutting down road signs in frustration over speed limits changing, even vandals who spray paint over the road signs, changing it from 60 to 80 at Tyres Way. Police have warned that this is actually a criminal offence, but it hasn't stopped people, and there's a petition hoping to change the speed signs back. It's been due to a deteriorating roads, and people are just taking it into their own hands. But once again, police are saying it's a criminal offence.
0: We should remember that. Zayda, thank you very much. I look forward to talking to you again in the future.
2: No worries. Thank you.
0: Thank you, Kate.
1: No worries. And guess what?
0: What?
1: It's my birthday today.
0: Happy birthday.
1: Thank you.
3: ABC News. Good morning, I'm Simon Lauder. More than 30 people have been killed by an earthquake off the south coast of the Philippines island of Mindanao. Southeast Asia correspondent Tim Swanston reports.
4: Authorities are continuing to assess the damage from a powerful earthquake which hit the south of the southern Philippines island of Mindanao yesterday morning, including the coastal city of General Santos. Philippines President Ferdinand Marcos Jr. has ordered the suspension of schools in the area and has directed disaster response agencies to immediately get to work. Search and rescue efforts are ongoing, with searches taking place in several damaged buildings. At least several dozen people have been killed, some by collapsing buildings and falling debris, while a landslide caused by the earthquake killed at least 13 people.
3: China's leader has received a grand welcome during his first visit to North Korea in 7 years. Here's China correspondent Alison Horn.
5: China's President Xi Jinping prefers leaders to come to him, most recently the presidents of America and Russia. So it makes this current trip to North Korea, his first in 7 years, even more significant. Welcomed with a military band and jubilant crowd, President Xi then met with North Korean leader Kim Jong-un. China's state media saying ties between between the two countries stand at a new historical starting point, but made no mention of whether the pair discussed North Korea's nuclear program.
3: Israeli Prime Minister Benjamin Netanyahu has hailed renewed strikes against Iran, saying while he's agreed to pause the strikes, he's ready to respond with force to future attacks. Mr. Netanyahu also says the Israeli military's operation against Hezbollah, which is facing growing condemnation by the UN and traditional allies, will continue. That's despite Iran's government saying repeatedly that peace in Lebanon is an essential part of a deal to end its war with the US and Israel. The Prime Minister says Israel has a right to self-defense. The former head of Ukraine's Supreme Court will serve 5 years in prison for bribery and corruption. Europe correspondent Mazoe Ford reports.
6: Vsevolod Kinyasev was accused of accepting a $3.8 million bribe in 2023 in exchange for a court ruling. Initially, the former head of Ukraine's Supreme Court denied any wrongdoing, but later agreed to a plea deal, which meant he had to testify against other suspects. Tackling deep-seated corruption is critical for Ukraine, as it seeks ongoing financial support while continuing to fight Russia's full-scale invasion. It's also trying to progress its case to join the European Union. The war-torn country ranks 104th out of 182 countries in Transparency International's latest Corruption Perceptions Index.
3: The Australian government is facing fresh calls to raise the rate of JobSeeker and other income support payments, with new research showing the growing extent of financial hardship. Anglicare Australia's annual cost of living index has found on average a single person on JobSeeker is falling behind by $251 a week after paying for rent, food and transport. The report says an average couple with two children on JobSeeker is falling behind by $428 a week. Anglicare Australia Executive Director Casey Chambers says while the tax reforms unveiled in the recent budget are welcome, the government needs to provide more support for JobSeeker recipients.
7: These payments have been falling behind since before the turn of the century. And with the kind of inflation, the kind of unpredictability of costs at the moment, it's those people on the least that are really bearing that burden of inflation and rising costs the greatest.
3: The former Roosters, Warriors and Parramatta forward Kane Evans has become just the second NRL player in history to come out as gay. The 34-year-old says he's gone public after years of addiction and homelessness as he tried to hide his identity. Evans has told Nine it's a huge relief. He's hoping his own battle can help others.
8: I've been fighting a war within, you know, since I was about 15 years old, and it's not sustainable. And, you know, I was sleeping in parks, doing drugs. But I know that there's people that are struggling with the same struggle that I've gone through.
3: If you or someone you know needs someone to talk to, call QLife on 1800 184 527 or Lifeline on 13 11 14. Australia's women's cricketers have beaten England by 5 wickets in a warm-up match for the upcoming T20 World Cup. Spinner Alana King picked up 2 wickets for just 10 runs as England struggled to 6 for 157 off their 20 overs. Australia then reached the target with 10 balls remaining. Elise Perry top scoring with 64. This is ABC News. 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
0: Good morning. The time is 25 to 6, 25 to 4 in Western Australia and 5 minutes after 5 in South Australia and in the Northern Territory. So we can still take your calls about your memories of childhood birthdays from the age of 10, 1300 800 222. We're also going to have a chat with Kerry Russell, who's the principal of Alice Springs School of the Air, which has been operating for 75 years. So if you have been a person that has been taught through School of the Air, 1-300-800-222, tell us about your stories, but as well as that, tell us what it was like to live in a remote area and to be a student of School in the Air. Give us a ring, 1-300-800-222. Before we do any of those things, let's find out what's happening in the weather. Misha Mashlak is our duty forecaster this morning. Hi, Misha.
10: Good morning, Trevor. How are you going?
0: Good. Do you remember a 10th birthday or a birthday from childhood?
10: I can't go as far back as my 10th birthday.

0: birthday. But I do have a memorable one where it was a, yeah, so my birthday is in early February, so it's usually hot and stinky. yeah, so I had a laser tag birthday. And it's like a really awesome venue with like multi levels and power ups, and it was all fancy, but it was just so hot in there. So we just stood underneath the blasting fans.
1: you do what you gotta do, Misha.
0: Of course.
1: Do what you gotta do. Tell us what's happening as far as our weather is concerned.
0: Can do. Starting in Western Australia, we do have two cold fronts moving across the southwest of the state, and it's bringing fairly widespread shower activity and isolated thunderstorms across the area. One of the cold fronts is currently brushing the far southwest corner of the state, bringing with it the risk of small hail and gusty conditions along parts of the southern coastline. And this system is also bringing large and powerful surf conditions through the Albany coast up through to the Geraldton coast. There is another cold front leading ahead of us, currently moving through the southern parts of the Gascoyne district and out through the southern interior, with some very sparse thunderstorms at the moment within the cloud band. This one brought a fair amount of rainfall with the thunderstorms in the region, particularly last night, with peak rainfall totals of 50 to 70 millimetres recorded just south of Perth in the last 24 hours up to now. This system will move through to the east of the state, progressing into South Australia, reaching around Adelaide this evening, but with not as much rainfall expected, with the heavier rainfall totals really staying out in the bight over the water. Up in the tropics, we're looking at patchy fog and low cloud across the eastern Arnhem Land, along with some very light shower activity moving across the top end towards the west. A bit further inland, it's a frosty morning through the central deserts before clearing to a sunny day. Over in the east, we've got onshore shower activity continuing across most of the Queensland east coast, extending down into northeast New South Wales. Further inland, a mid-level trough through western New South Wales is bringing light shower activity through the area, moving into northern Victoria as we speak. Later today, a deeper cloud band will develop through the interior of Queensland, and then it will bring a second pulse of showers as well as some thunderstorms as it moves to the south towards northern Victoria this afternoon. In the southeast of the country, it's looking to be another frosty and foggy morning through some of the valleys of Tasmania, eastern Victoria, and up the east coast of New South Wales. The northerly winds in Victoria and Tasmania will pick up later today as the flow strengthens ahead of the cold front that's currently sitting in Western Australia. So it might get a little bit windy through the higher peaks of Victoria and Tassie, as well as through Melbourne. We'll finish off with the capital city forecast. So starting in Perth, we're looking at a cloudy day with a very high chance of showers becoming less likely early this morning and going for a top of 17. In Adelaide, a mostly sunny day with a medium chance of showers later tonight, going for a top of 20. Partly cloudy in Darwin, going for a top of 31. In Brisbane, a partly cloudy day with a high chance of showers becoming less likely later this afternoon and evening, going for 22. 21 in Sydney with partly cloudy conditions and a medium chance of showers. Over in Canberra, partly cloudy with a chance of frost and fog in the early morning, along with a medium chance of showers, most likely in the late morning afternoon, going for a top of 15. In Melbourne, becoming windy, otherwise a mostly sunny day, with a slight chance of a shower this evening, going for 19. And finally, in Hobart, looking at a sunny day and a top of 17.
1: Good on you. Thanks, Misha.
0: Thank you very much. Have a great day.
1: You too. Misha Mashluck, our duty forecaster at the Weather Bureau. Childhood birthday parties, the ones that you remember well. Hello, Jeff.
2: Good morning, Trev. How are you going?
1: Tell me about the party.
2: Oh, it was the 7th birthday party, Trevor, in the mid-60s in West Killara, where you could have 7 party invitees, all boys, some from school, some from the footy club. Fairy bread, ice cream cake, homemade sausage rolls, pass the parcel and other games, and then Stewie Aitchison, right, running across Mum's precious piano in his bare feet with the cover open across the keys. Mum was not happy, Trev. Anyway, I'm just wondering where Stewie is, mate, and whether he actually learnt to play the piano with his fingers.
1: Stewie, if you're out there, did you learn the piano, and did you learn it by perhaps running across it, or did you actually sit down and play? We'll find out, maybe, Jeff.
2: Well, I hope so, Trev. I haven't seen him in a long time.
1: Thanks, Jeff. Good on you, Stewie. Running along the piano. A couple of texts that have come in about the birthday parties that you remember well. Text here saying, when we were kids, our dad would let us blow out the candles on the birthday. Instead, we fetch a cake of soap from the laundry and sat beside the cake arguing and about who would put the candles out. Do you remember it was always important to make sure everybody, especially there are some kids, everybody got a chance at blowing out the candles, and by the time you'd finished, they'd be like 2 centimetres long. Next, we're going to talk about School of the Air. One of the School of the Airs is celebrating 75 years. Have you or were you involved in School of the Air as a kid or as a parent? Why was it so important having School of the Air? If you want to join us in that conversation, 1-300-800-222. Text 0437 774 774.

0: Captain and Tennille with Love and Kiwi'll Keep Us Together from, I don't know, from about 1975? 74? Sometime around then, anyway. If you want to join us as we take a look at School of the Air, if you were a person that was educated through School of the Air or a parent that had a child educated through it and you got any stories to tell or perhaps of how much it's changed over the years, 1-300-800-222. Come along and join us.
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2: 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I think it's just a feel thing. 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
0: 75 years the School of the Air has been operating in Alice Springs. We're joined this morning by Kerry Russell, who's the principal of the Alice Springs School of the Air. Happy birthday, Kerry.
3: Oh, thank you very much, Trevor.
0: 75 years, that's a long time, and there must have been some huge changes within School of the Air over that period of time.
3: Yeah, it is extraordinary that a little place in the middle of Australia was the first place in the world to come up with this idea to do a School of the Air so students could learn over the air all those years ago, and that was still going strong. And yeah, lots of changes have happened over time, mainly to do with technology. But yeah, we're very proud to be celebrating our 75th.
0: Because many of us will have the image of from watching Skippy, because the Hammonds, they were all brought up with School of the Air, and we have this image of the two-way radio and the conversations happening through the two-way. How is it operated now?
3: Right. Well, most of our students live very remotely, and so they connect via satellite. And so, yeah, all of our lessons are over the internet through a satellite connection. And, you know, we use a video conferencing platform, and a number of lessons each day the students have with their teachers. So they get to, log in each day for their maths lesson, for literacy, for their integrated subjects, for various electives that we offer. So, yeah, all online in a video conferencing platform, similar to what many people in the world would have experienced during COVID.
0: So that's great. So they can see each other.
3: Yeah, absolutely. Yeah, yes, it's with the improved satellite technology that's been around the last few years, all of the students can have their cameras on all at the same time. And the teacher, obviously, the teacher can be demonstrating some work to them through their overhead camera or sharing their screen. So pretty similar to what many people are familiar with now for online meetings. But actually, for our students, it's really only been a number of years where we could have everyone in the class with their camera on at the same time, and that's been down to improved satellite technology, which has been a game changer for us.
0: It's obvious, but I guess it is in some degree as far as the importance, as far as education is concerned. But what about socially, especially for kids who are in remote areas? I'm not expecting you to go back 75 years at all, Kerry, but from that time as well, there must have been an importance as far as the social integration and feeling part of a community is concerned?
3: Yeah, absolutely. And it's interesting. It's certainly one of the strengths of our school that even though our students and families don't see each other face to face very often at all, there's still that real sense of belonging. And there's no doubt that connecting, obviously initially on the radio, through the radio and now through satellite, multiple times a day, it absolutely helps build that sense of belonging to a school, connections with your classmates, belonging to a class. There really is a strong sort of family feel at our school. And there's no doubt that being able to initially hear and now hear and see each other throughout the day helps that. And of course, our students, the vast majority, they are learning from their home. Some of them are in a dedicated schoolroom, some are in their lounge room, some at a kitchen table. So, when our teachers are teaching the students, they get to peek into the student's home, because wherever they're sitting, you might see their little brother or sister running around in the background, or things happening out through the window. So, yeah, it's, they're learning in their home. So that's another element to how people learn about each other in our school.
0: Kerry, how does it work though? Does it start like a class, like a school day starts at 9 o'clock and finishes at 3 o'clock, and you have a break for lunch, or do students dip in and out?
3: Well, in theory, Trevor, so in the Northern Territory, school starts at 8:30 and finishes at 3. So most of our students do have classes at 8:30. So they don't have online lessons all day long. Mm-hmm. That would be too much screen time. But they certainly have a schoolwork that they need to complete that takes up basically a school day every day. They have to be there for their online lessons. The rest of the day is a bit flexible, but there is quite a bit of work for them to do in their follow-up tasks after their online lessons. So there's definitely flexibility where students can pop out and help outside or do something or catch up later on. But generally, most of our students are in the home classroom from 8:30 to 3. But, you know, if they get their work done a bit earlier and they've got no online classes in the afternoon, then they can definitely leave before that. It's sort of case by case. But, you know, sometimes our students won't be there. They do still go out and help their parents in mustering, and then they might catch up later on with their schoolwork. They might, mum and dad might get them to do a bit of school on the Saturday or Sunday or something. There's flexibility, but it's a full day of school that, you know, is provided for them every day, and that the vast majority of them do. They're hard workers, our students.
0: We're joined this morning by Kerry Russell, who's the principal of the Alice Springs School of the Air, and we're taking a look at School of the Air, of which 75 years is being celebrated in Alice Springs. Nigel joins us. Hello, Nigel.
4: Oh, good morning, Trevor. How are you?
0: Good. Did you do School of the Air?
4: Yeah, we grew up on a property near Ivanhoe in Western New South Wales. Well, I'm still here. I was one of 10 kids, so we all did School of the Air from Broken Hill. That was in the, well, my older brother and sisters in the 70s, and me and the younger ones in the 70s and 80s.
0: What was significant about it, Nige?
4: The thing was, I suppose, this is probably a bit of a function of us being a big family too out the property. We didn't get away much, so yeah. We sort of, our playmates were our siblings sort of thing, because once a year you would go to the Broken Hill, nearly everyone did, for the you had a sports day and a choral festival, like you'd practice singing a song over the HF radio for the few weeks beforehand,
0: yeah.
4: And you'd do a performance there. So you didn't really see many of your peers or your classmates, and it's, I don't know if it always worked, but there was a bit of a perception, and I think it was a bit of a reality, that you'd form a view on whether someone was likely to be a mate of yours, or, you know, whether they gelled the same as you, just by hearing the sound of their voice over the airwaves.
0: Yeah. Look, a couple of things there, Kerry. Do you still have meetings or try and bring the students who are members of the Alice Springs one together once a year?
3: Yeah, definitely. No, it's actually four times a year. So wow. Once every term, our students and families come into Alice Springs. And, yeah, that is definitely a highlight for everyone to have all their classes together. So the students are with their teachers, with their classmates, get to do some in-class learning, but also lots of other fun activities. And as Nigel said, definitely a sports day is definitely a highlight every year.
0: When you take a look at that and how it operates and through the year, are we talking about from prep through to year 12, or how does it work that way?
3: So our school is from preschool, which is in their territory. That's 2 years before year one. So maybe your prep, I don't know. Preschool all the way through to year 9. Mm-hmm. And then if any students are continuing on with distance education, there's another school in the Northern Territory that's based in Darwin, and that is senior secondary for distance ed. So year 10, 11 and 12. In saying that, many of our students do go to boarding school. So they'll leave the Northern Territory and head interstate and attend a boarding school for their high school years, or for part of their high school years. That's been a long-standing family tradition for many of them.
0: Kerry, what are the challenges with remote learning?
3: I think there's a couple. Like, technology is obviously the game changer and the lifesaver for us, but as we know, there's always challenges with technology. And just not being able to be face-to-face with the students. So in order to provide the support, like, teachers do amazing teaching during the online lessons, but as I said before, there's quite a bit of time during the school day where the students are doing their follow-up activities, and the primary students have someone in the home classroom with them. That's someone who the parents provide, who do an amazing job supporting our students. But most of them aren't teachers, aren't trained educators. And so sometimes we just sort of wish we could somehow transport ourselves to the home classroom and help students who need a bit of help with their follow-up activity. I mean, our teachers are always available via email or phone, but it's not the same. So just not being there, with everyone the way you would in a mainstream class. That's probably the main thing. And, yeah, as I said before, if technology fails or it's a bit glitchy or something, you're doing a lesson and something's interfering with it, so it's hard to hear what the students are saying, or they can't hear you sometimes. Generally, though, it's pretty good. The technology has definitely improved to make it much easier than it was.
0: And how about the students themselves? Do they find that and that they do well within these? Because I guess, but shouldn't necessarily happen, but there's always the conversations about whether or not within certain education environments that kids do well and they

0: flourish. Is it something that you notice within what you do, Kerry?
1: Yeah, definitely. Our students do, our students do well. And when they head off to schools, once they finish with ours, whether it's another distance ed school or a mainstream school, you know, boarding school or somewhere in town, we hear reports that they are going very well. They get well educated, even though it's obviously an unconventional way. They're well supported at home. Like I said, they've got an adult with them, a home tutor who's helping them. They do well. And our classes are generally smaller just because it's, you know, that's sort of the nature of distance ed in a remote place, not a lot of people out on the land. I'm very pleased to say they go really well.
0: I mean, I guess the teachers have got the benefit as well that they don't have to worry too much about discipline because that can be sorted out at home.
1: Well, there is that benefit as well. And our students are, by and large, incredibly well behaved. When they come into town those four times a year as well, they're just so happy just to see each other and be together, be doing fun activities, that we don't have any problems. They're just super lovely kids.
0: Super lovely. Of course they are, because most of them are, Kerry. What are the challenges for you as a principal?
1: When we live in a small place in the territory, recruiting staff, when people leave and go interstate sometimes, and just recruiting staff. But that's not just specific to our school. That's just a general thing, actually, for teaching often all over the world at the moment. But in saying that, we are very fortunate that we are fully staffed and mostly fully staffed, but sometimes it's a bit stressful when someone's about to go. And it's just, like I said, not being with the students all the time. Sometimes you're like, oh, I wonder if they need some more help here, or I wonder what's going on. Generally it's such a lovely place to work, and we've got such supportive families and, as I said, great kids and really experienced, dedicated teachers. It's a joy to work at our school.
0: Kerry, we're about a minute away from the news. I was just wondering with that, though, with the teachers that you have, so they still all need to be based in Alice Springs as well?
1: They need to be based in the Territory, yes. In order to work in the Northern Territory as a teacher, you do need to be living in the Territory, and the vast majority of ours are in Alice Springs because we want the teachers there when the students come in for those times throughout the year. We've got one or two who have moved to Darwin, still in the Northern Territory. They do need to be here. The idea is that they're here in Alice, and then we're all together. It's just easier for professional learning and supporting each other. And occasionally the students pop in between those contact events as well, if their families are in town for business or something. So we get to catch up with them then. So, yeah, we're all here together in Alice.
0: Such a rich history and such a significant form of education throughout the country. Thank you very much for joining us.
1: Oh, thank you. It was a pleasure.
0: Kerry Russell, who's the principal of Alice Springs School of the Air. 75 year. That's their birthday. It's news time.
2: Driving into floodwater is the main cause of death in storms and floods. Even if you know the road well or you're close to home, don't risk it. Back it up, find a safer way, or wait it out. 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
3: ABC News, good morning, I'm Simon Lauder. Israeli strikes have continued across southern Lebanon overnight as a tenuous ceasefire between Israel, the US and Iran remains in the balance. Here's Middle East correspondent Matthew Doran.
4: Iran launched around 30 missiles at Israel, angry at Israel's attacks against its proxy Hezbollah in southern Lebanon and the Lebanese capital Beirut. In turn, Israel opened fire on Iran, hitting sites across the country, including air defences and a petrochemical plant. The situation appeared to be rapidly deteriorating before Iran's Central Military Command announced it would hold fire for the time being. However, its trigger for future strikes was made clear, saying Israeli aggression in Lebanon would be met with a harsh response. Those Israeli strikes over its northern border have continued, with Israel's Prime Minister Benjamin Netanyahu insisting he'll keep targeting Hezbollah with force.
3: More than 30 people have been killed by an earthquake off the south coast of the Philippines island of Mindanao. Southeast Asia correspondent Tim Swanston reports.
5: Authorities are continuing to assess the damage from a powerful earthquake which hit the south of the southern Philippines island of Mindanao yesterday morning, including the coastal city of General Santos. Philippines President Ferdinand Marcos Jr. has ordered the suspension of schools in the area and has directed disaster response agencies to immediately get to work. Search and rescue efforts are ongoing, with search is taking place in

0: several damaged buildings. At least several dozen people have been killed, some by collapsing buildings and falling debris, while a landslide caused by the earthquake killed at least 13 people.
1: China's leader has received a grand welcome during his first visit to North Korea in 7 years. Here's China correspondent Alison Horn.
2: China's President Xi Jinping prefers leaders to come to him, most recently the presidents of America and Russia, so it makes this current trip to North Korea, his first in 7 years, even more significant. Welcomed with a military band and jubilant crowd, President Xi then met with North Korean leader Kim Jong-un. China's state media saying ties between the two countries stand at a new historical starting point, but made no mention of whether the pair discussed North Korea's nuclear program.
1: The former head of Ukraine's Supreme Court will serve 5 years in prison for bribery and corruption, Europe correspondent Mazoe Ford reports.
3: Vsevolod Kinyasev was accused of accepting a $3.8 million bribe in 2023 in exchange for a court ruling. Initially, the former head of Ukraine's Supreme Court denied any wrongdoing, but later agreed to a plea deal, which meant he had to testify against other suspects. Tackling deep-seated corruption is critical for Ukraine as it seeks ongoing financial support while continuing to fight Russia's full-scale invasion. It's also trying to progress its case to join the European Union. The war-torn country ranks 104th out of 182 countries in Transparency International's latest Corruption Perceptions Index.
1: The Australian government is facing fresh calls to raise the rate of job seeker and other income support payments, with new research showing the growing extent of financial hardship. Anglicare Australia's annual cost of living index has found on average a single person on JobSeeker is falling behind by $251 a week after paying for rent, food and transport. The report says an average couple with two children on JobSeeker is falling behind by $428 a week. Anglicare Australia Executive Director Casey Chambers says while the tax reforms unveiled in the recent budget are welcome, the government needs to provide more support for JobSeeker recipients.
4: These payments have been falling behind since before the turn of the century. And with the kind of inflation, the kind of unpredictability of costs at the moment, it's those people on the least that are really bearing that burden of inflation and rising costs the greatest.
1: The former Roosters, Warriors and Parramatta forward Kane Evans has become just the second NRL player in history to come out as gay. The 34-year-old says he's gone public after years of addiction and homelessness as he tried to hide his identity. Evans told Nine it's a huge relief and he's hoping his own battle can help others.
5: I've been fighting a war within, you know, since I was about 15 years old, and it's not sustainable. And, you know, I was sleeping in parks, doing drugs. But I-

Malid Mambatua. G'day. My name is Auntie Billawarra Lee. Australia's First Nations peoples are the oldest continuous surviving cultures on Earth, and I acknowledge that we walk in footsteps millennia old. ABC Radio Darwin broadcasts from Larrakia Country, and we recognise all of our traditional custodians whose cultures and customs have nurtured and continue to nurture this land that the ABC broadcasts from. We acknowledge and respect their cultural heritage, beliefs and relationship with the land, which continues to be important to First Nations peoples living today and their future generations. We pay our respects to elders past, present and future.

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1: Good morning, good morning to you.
2: When the band began to play, the stars were shining bright.
3: A very good morning to you. Happy Tuesday, the 9th of June, after a long weekend. Hopefully you're back into your routine. I had yesterday off, which was quite delightful. A big thank you to Fee Poole and wingman Charanth Wadia for holding the fort. I slept in, although I forgot to turn my alarm off, but somehow magically it did not go off at 20 to 4 and wake the household up. So that was a win. Hopefully you've had a few wins as well. You can let me know what you got up to, the things you saw, all the questions that were bouncing in your head, as always, on 0487 99 1057. Going to take you down to Central Australia this morning. Of course, the word on everyone's lips was the Fink that took place over the weekend. A bit of sad news as well off the back of the Fink with the death of a competitor. So that was a bit of an overshadowing of an otherwise incredible event by all accounts that I've heard, 50 years as well of the Fink. So I'll take you back down to the scenes where the dust was flying along with the bikes and the cars with the backdrop of Central Australia. We'll be doing that before 6 o'clock on ABC Darwin and the Northern Territory, where it is 23 to 6. Your temperatures today, Darwin, you've got a top of 31 degrees, partly cloudy, and Alice Springs a top of 24 and mostly sunny. And just on the weather, actually, how cold was it on Saturday night, Sunday morning? I was nippy. It was fresh times where I was Sunday morning. It was really cold. So we'll find out from the Bureau just how that weather was looking. And I think there is a bit of a dry spell coming back at some point. And actually, you know what? Because of the weather, I'm talking specifically here in the top end, meant that everyone was down at the beach. Nightcliff Beach was the place to be. It turns into Little Bondi at this time of the year. But I have been hearing reports of some pretty dangerous activity in relation to jet skis coming a little bit too close to comfort. Maybe should they be banned from our local beaches? I'll be talking about that this afternoon. A very good morning to you.

0: 19 to 6, that's Whitesnake. Here I go again with me, Jess, on 105.7 ABC Darwin and the Northern Territory. Let's do my observation for this morning. So I did a little bit of entertaining over the weekend. It was quite a big Saturday night, actually, if I do say so myself. However, the menu was delicious. Lots of tasty food on offer. Meant that I spent a fair bit of time in the kitchen. I want to know your thoughts on baking paper. I need to speak to an expert about whether baking paper actually makes a difference or not. I know you think, Jess, this really isn't the most important thing to be thinking about, but it is, because I have a dilemma each time when I'm roasting veggies, when I'm doing things that involve an oven and a baking tray, whether I actually need to be using baking paper or not, because I've had success with both using not baking paper, but also using baking paper. And I just thought, am I winging this? Or is there actually a secret? Is there a point to using baking paper? I thought maybe having the roast veggies directly on the very hot pan would mean they'd end up a little bit crispier, but perhaps not. Wing woman Amelia, you much of a baker?
1: Absolutely not, Jess. I wish I was, but I have this thing with flour. I don't like the texture of it and I'm afraid of it. I feel like with baking, you have to be very precise with measurements as well. And I'm definitely the kind of cook who just like chuck it in the pan and hope for the best. But with when you're making cakes and stuff, you've got to be very precise with the measuring cups, and I don't have the patience for it.
0: Yeah, okay, fair enough. I'm not someone who like knifes off the level of my flour by any means. I'm always winging it and just sort of guessing by the eye. Love that you have an aversion to flour though, but baking paper when you roast your veggies, do you use baking paper?
1: Yeah, I do. I would love to know, if you can find this out, Jess, why baking paper insists on curling
0: up
1: like it does.
0: Yeah, okay.
1: What's up with that? Why would anyone want it to curl? It just gets in the way. It's just, yeah. I don't know. I didn't realize I was going to get so passionate about baking paper.
0: Look,
1: this
0: I know.
1: Early in the morning.
0: Me neither. I didn't realize we'd be talking this much about it when I just had my thought this morning when I was driving in. All right, Meals, thank you. Not much of a baker, but does have questions about baking paper. Maybe if you are a baker, you can let us know what the deal is with it. Why does it curl? But also, is it necessary? Does it make a difference to your life when you're roasting veggies? You can let me know if you've got some insights on 0487 991 0057. To more serious business now, some of the things you need to know as you're waking up this morning. I don't know whether you've seen this on your social media. I certainly have. It's an ad from Labor asking you to donate around $27 to help prevent One Nation from turning polling momentum into seats. The Daily Telly is also talking about it this morning. I spotted it maybe a week or two ago on my social media. It's an ad from Labor just asking for some donations to help, in this instance, as being reported by the Daily Telly, prevent One Nation from turning polling momentum into seats. And of course, One Nation really is well and truly letting the world know that they're alive. There is a good read up on the ABC News website as well at the moment about how One Nation is nipping at the heels of the Prime Minister. He has no choice but to play the long game. Of course, two major parties have now recorded more voters flirting with One Nation than any other party. It's an interesting conversation, you know, where people are going in terms of politics, maybe leaving the majors behind. Of course, Clive Palmer he's up there as well. You and I have been talking about Clive a little bit on the Brekkie program after he's been letterbox dropping around the top end and, of course, putting lots of ads in the NT News over the last 6 months or so. I actually think that we might have Clive Palmer on the show this week. So do stay listening to ABC Darwin and the Northern Territory Breakfast program, and I'll let you know when Clive's coming to have a play. Other things today is correctional officers are walking off the job, undertaking a 12-hour stoppage at both the Darwin Correctional Centre and the Berrima Correctional Centre. As a result, this does mean that all professional and personal visits to the prison are cancelled for today. They will need to be rescheduled. And sticking in the same realm of prisons and security, in the NT News this morning, the $12 million Nightcliffe Police Station that opened in 2021, remember all of the controversy around that? Well, it's now going to become the home of the Northern Territory Fire and Emergency Services headquarters, with the transition expected from May 2027. So the building building opened under the former Labor government. It promised a 24/7 police station for the area of Nightcliff, except the facility was built without holding cells. And according to the article on the NT News by Thomas McLean, it has effectively been non-operational since the opening. I'm going to talk a little bit more about this with Amelia before 6:30 later this morning. It is 14 to 6 on ABC Darwin and the Northern Territory. I'll have your definition dilemma game as well before 6 o'clock, where you need to match the word to the definition. But first, let's do what everyone's been doing over the weekend and talking about the Fink. Of course, the blue skies of Central Australia, they were well and truly full of dust and bikes and cars over the weekend as the Fink Desert Race took place, celebrating 50 years as well. And very excitingly, Will Regan from ABC Alice Springs, you'd be familiar with him. He presents Breakfast on a Monday. He was front and centre at the finish line, and he spoke to Liz Travaskis yesterday afternoon as David Walsh won the bike section of the Fink Desert Race for a record-equalling sixth time.
2: So, Liz, I'm here just at the finish line waiting for David to get in. It's intense. He'll give a great big rev. I hope he does a wheelie for us, gets on the back wheel over the finish line. And he'll, to get just before the finish line, he comes through prologue and does a few turns. Or it's the prologue track, Liz. So he gets to do a few burns and big turns before he comes across the finish line. And it could be very soon. You know what? I can see the Honda, David Walsh, coming through now. Right now, Liz.
3: I can hear the crowd cheering.
2: Okay, if you stay with me, he's about to come down the straight because he's just come through the last few turns and David Walsh, he's changed. He was on a KTM the past few years. He's now joined the Honda team. He had a great run down to Apachula for the first leg in race day two. It looks like he's going to bring it home again to be a six-time winner. That'll be tied with Toby Price to be the most, decorated biker here at the Fink Desert Race. So here he comes, Liz. I'm going to put the mic up to him. He's coming across the finish line. It is David Walsh, bike number X94. There you go, Liz. Have you got Fink fever?
3: In approximately 90 seconds, I developed the hottest fever for Fink that you can imagine. We got him over the finish line. David Walsh, describe the celebrations in front of you right now, Will.
2: Oh, David's up on his feet, on his bike. He's going down the very end to do a U-turn to be greeted by the crowd. He's just had a little burn on his U-turn to come back up and greet the crowd. But he's stoked. I mean,
3: Is there anyone on his tail?
2: No, there's no one. I reckon. I think Campbell Hall's about 6 minutes behind him, so no threat. He's come home alone, and he's about to pull up.
0: That's the ABC's Will Regan. He's always very excited, come Fink, and always calling the winner at the finish line. He was talking to Liz Travaskis yesterday on NT Afternoon. She'll be back on your radio from 1:30. This afternoon, that was David Walsh, who won the bike section of the Fink Desert Race for a record-equalling sixth time. The West Australian driver, Travis Robinson, he claimed victory on cars for a second consecutive year. And the reigning queens of the desert champions, Hannah Bentley and Madison Healy, they were the first women to cross the finish line again for cars and bikes, respectively, this year. As I mentioned, though, some sad news as well during the Fink Desert Race, with organisers of the race paying tribute to Matthew Bielefeld, who died during the motorbike race on Sunday. His family released a statement saying that he was a larger-than-life character who lit up every room he walked into, and they thanked the emergency services, helicopter crew and other competitors who stopped to help during the fatal accident. It is 10 to 6 on ABC Darwin and the Northern Territory. My name is Jess Ong. Before 6 o'clock, I will have your definition dilemma for today.

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1: What's that word?
2: How do you say it?
1: Definition dilemma.
3: Well, you need to match the word to the definition, which for today is a person who is very knowledgeable and enthusiastic about an activity, subject, or pastime. If you know the word to match that today, send me a text on 0487 99 1057. Bonus points if you use it in a sentence. A person who is very knowledgeable and enthusiastic about an activity, subject, or pastime. And it's actually a nice little segue into this next conversation that I had with one local person who has a bit of a claim to fame. Now, you know, Christmas, I know it's a while away, but it does always involve a trip to the shops where, of course, there is a local representative of Santa making sure that the magic is sprinkled throughout your shopping trip. But who is the person behind the beard? Well, I did catch up with Angelina, whose dad was one of Santa's local reps, and her dad died a few months ago. But this meant that so many people have been

0: sharing memories and photos of him as Santa with their families. It's quite extraordinary. Your dad was one of the many assistants of the real life Santa. How long had he dressed up as Santa for?
1: So he started in 2015, so for about almost 10 years. Yeah.
0: And how did he get into it?
1: I think, honestly, he saw an ad for the job, and I had just given birth to my daughter, so he was very much in the hands-on grandfather role, and he just thought he saw an opportunity to get some extra cash at Christmas, and then he quickly fell in love with the job.
0: Yeah, and what did he love about the job?
1: Honestly, he just liked seeing everyone happy. He just loved having an impact on everyone, and yeah, just putting a smile on everyone's face. Yeah, he felt important. It felt really nice and rewarding for him. He was retired at the time.
0: Your dad came over from New Zealand?
1: Yes, long time ago, before I was born. So he came over from Christchurch to Sydney. He actually worked at King's Cross for many years before jumping on his motorbike with his little dog and coming up to Darwin.
0: Wow, what brought him up here?
1: So he got a job with a company called Offshore Navigation, and they were in charge of putting up a lot of the radio satellites across many remote islands.
0: You even said that your dad brought home lists that kids had given him?
1: Yeah, he was always given letters to Santa and little wish lists of what kids wanted for Christmas, and thank you cards and all sorts of little handmade gifts.
0: And so he just kept them the whole time?
1: Yeah, most of them. He had a lot of stuff at home, so I'm still sorting through them all. Yeah.
0: And you've also managed to get your hands on his bell as well.
1: Yes, I have that here. Do you want...
0: You can give it a little ring.
1: Give it a ring.
0: Oh, that really does sound like...
1: He loved his role. He very much got into his role before Christmas. Like, he'd change his Facebook profile photo into Santa, like, around November.
0: Wow, so he was, like, you know, really taking it on. He's a method actor of sorts, was he?
1: Yeah, a bit of method acting. He loved it. He took it very seriously. Like, he actually, in December, he would actually make it a point to not be seen too much at Casuarina. Like, if he had finished his shift, he'd just, like, leave very quickly because he didn't want people to, like, kids to make connection.
0: Oh, that's so considerate of him.
1: I mean, he would still go, but like not right, like after a shift, like not make it very obvious.
0: And did he have a natural beard?
1: That's his real beard.
0: Hey, because it's a pretty extraordinary beard.
1: Yeah, he would like tone it with a purple toner.
0: Stop.
1: To give it like a nice colour before Christmas. Really white. It is white, but you know, just to make it extra white and nice. Santa Claus, the man's
2: coming to town. I'm gonna say it just one more time here. Santa Claus, he's coming to town.
0: So that was Angelina. I know Christmas is still, what, 6 months away or so, but Angelina's dad, one of the local Santa representatives, he died a few months ago, but so many people have been coming to her, sharing stories and photos of her dad hanging out with their families at Casuarina every single Christmas. So nice little insight there into the person behind one of the beards here in the Northern Territory when it comes to Santa. It is coming up to 6 o'clock, your latest ABC News Bulletin just around the corner. Let me know if you can come up with the answer for today's definition dilemma. Match the word to this definition: a person who is very knowledgeable and enthusiastic about an activity, subject or pastime. You can let me know on 0487 99 1057. After 6 o'clock, you're going to find out more about the Nightcliff Police Station that is changing in some ways in the next little while. It's news time, 6 o'clock.
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4: Good morning, Darlene Jean Wong with ABC News. Aboriginal organisations which run the Women's Refuge, after-school programs, youth, aged care and disability services in the Northern Territory remote community of Nyoo, Daly River, say they're worried they will not be able to restart them following major floods in March. The NT government is well advanced in cleaning river mud from homes and buildings in the community, but some need major repairs. The Aboriginal organisations which run the programs say they don't have the funds needed for repairs, and they're worried the NT and federal governments may also refuse to pay for them from disaster recovery funds. The Miriam Rose Foundation Executive Officer Julie Calvert says if her organisation isn't able to resume its youth activities, young people risk becoming bored and getting into trouble.
5: If we cannot provide those activities to help those children, the youth and also their families, while they adjust again, they're adjusting again, settling back in, they've got nothing. There's nothing there.
4: The Northern Territory opposition is calling on the Finocchiaro government to explain why it has not delivered a replacement health clinic in Borroloola, where families are questioning why 15 people have died from chronic health conditions and suicide within months. Within 6 months. Some of the families think their loved ones may not have died if their local NT government-run clinic was not as busy and staff had more time to deliver prevention programs. NT Health says the clinic is appropriately staffed to meet operational requirements and delivers a range of prevention programs. But opposition health spokesperson Chancey Paik says the minister and government have acknowledged the clinic is running over capacity but are behind in delivering on a promise to replace it.
6: Steve Edgington and the CLP promised better health services in the bush. They promised a new health clinic for Borroloola and 2 years ago, and we have not seen any work since that initial promise.
4: Overseas, more than 30 people have been killed following an earthquake off the south coast of the Philippines island of Mindanao. Southeast Asia correspondent Tim Swanston has more.
7: Authorities are continuing to assess the damage from a powerful earthquake which hit the south of the southern Philippines island of Mindanao yesterday morning, including the coastal city of General Santos. Philippines President Ferdinand Marcos Jr. has ordered the suspension of schools in the area and has directed disaster response agencies to immediately get to work. Search and rescue efforts are ongoing, with searches taking place in several damaged buildings. At least several dozen people have been killed, some by collapsing buildings and falling debris, while a landslide caused by the earthquake killed at least 13 people.
4: Israel and Iran have agreed to suspend direct attacks against each other, but both insist they're poised to open fire at a moment's notice. Middle East correspondent Matthew Doran reports.
8: For more than 12 hours, there was a real fear the fragile ceasefire had been torn up. Iran launched around 30 missiles at Israel in protest over its attacks against claimed Hezbollah targets in southern Lebanon and the Lebanese capital Beirut, and Israel returned fire, hitting sites across Iran. But after multiple waves of strikes, Iran's central military command announced it had made its point, and the Israeli Prime Minister Benjamin Netanyahu followed suit soon after. However, Israel is continuing its attacks in Lebanon, and Iran says ongoing aggression by Israel over its northern border could prompt far harsher attacks in the near future.
4: Back home, a new report's found Australians on JobSeeker payments are falling deeper into financial hardship as the cost of living pressures mount. Anglicare Australia's annual cost of living index has found an average single person on JobSeeker is falling behind by $251 a week after paying for rent, food and transport. The report has also found an average couple with two children on JobSeeker is falling behind by $428 a week. Anglicare Australia's executive director Casey Chambers says JobSeeker and other welfare payments have failed to keep up pace with rising cost of essentials.
9: So we've got a really bad situation where inflation is on the tip of everybody's tongue, but those who have the least are bearing the burden of it the most.
4: And to sport, Australia's women's cricketers have beaten England by 5 wickets in a warm match for the upcoming T20 World Cup. Spinner Alana King picked up 2 wickets for just 10 runs as England struggled 6 for 157 off their 20 overs. And you're up to date with the latest from the ABC newsroom.
10: Good morning. Welcome to AM. I'm Melissa Clark in Canberra, coming to you from Ngunnawal country and acknowledging other custodians. Iran and Israel have announced they're halting direct attacks against each other after more than 12 hours of exchanging fire in an episode which threatened to plunge the Middle East back into all-out war. However, it isn't an end to the fighting altogether, with both Iran and Israel saying their fingers remain on the trigger, particularly if the situation in Lebanon deteriorates further. From Jerusalem, Middle East correspondent Matthew Doran reports.
8: Warning sirens ring out across the holy city, followed by the sound of Israel's air defences picking Iranian missiles out of the sky. For the first time in almost 2 months, Iran fired upon Israel, angry about the Israeli military's conduct in Lebanon, attacking the Iranian-backed Hezbollah in the south of the country and in the capital, Beirut. The Israeli military says around 30 missiles were launched by Iran at Israel, and in turn it launched strikes across Iran, targeting the country's air defence systems and a petrochemical plant in the south, not far from the border with Iraq. Anxiety swept across the Middle East with a deep fear that these were the opening salvos of the second act in this war and amounted to the tearing up of the fragile ceasefire between the US, Israel and Iran. But then, an announcement on Iranian state TV. A statement read out from the country's central military command that Iranian attacks on Israel had delivered their desired message and Iran would hold fire for now. But the trigger point for more strikes was made abundantly clear.
11: If aggression and malicious acts continue, including in southern Lebanon, much harsher and more crushing actions will follow.
8: The declaration followed a post from the US President Donald Trump on his Truth Social platform, saying Israel and Iran were pursuing an immediate ceasefire and that final negotiations on a peace deal with Iran were proceeding, subject to what the president warned was ignorance or stupidity getting in the way.
12: Over the past day, Iran and Hezbollah tried to force upon us a new equation, and that equation is intolerable and unacceptable to me.
8: Israel's Prime Minister Benjamin Netanyahu issued a video statement soon after.
12: They thought they could fire at Israel from Lebanese and Iranian territory and that we wouldn't respond. Well, that did not happen and it will not happen. Not on my watch. As I have done for decades, I stand firmly by our right to act against our enemies.
8: And the fighting isn't over. Israel quickly issuing evacuation warnings in Lebanon, seen as displacement orders by the local population, ahead of strikes in places such as the ancient city of Tyre. In turn, Hezbollah drones were also launched at northern Israeli communities. The US ambassador to Lebanon, Michel Issa, met with the Lebanese president, Joseph Aoun, and speaker of the Lebanese parliament, Nabih Berri, the latter man often described as an ally of Hezbollah. Speaking to the media afterwards, the ambassador tried to allay concerns of the community that the situation will deteriorate further, insisting it was on the White House's agenda.
13: Everything that's happening in Washington is in Lebanon's interest. Since when have you heard an American president mention Lebanon every day? He's even nearly clashed with Netanyahu because of Lebanon.
8: Tensions on display, with the region on edge. This is Matthew Doran in Jerusalem, reporting for AM.
10: Back home, major changes to the National Disability Insurance Scheme aimed at saving the federal government $38 billion over 4 years are being scrutinised this week in Senate hearings. The cuts to the scheme include giving broader powers to the NDIS minister, more automated decision-making, and expectations parents will shoulder more of the burden of providing for their child's needs. More from National Disability Affairs reporter Naz Campanella.
14: Where's your music?
15: Deanne Burrow's son Brody loves music and using his bike, which has been modified to suit his disabilities. The 16-year-old wheelchair user lives with multiple complex conditions, including intellectual disability and autism.
14: So we do everything for Brody, pretty much 24/7.
15: Ms. Burrows understands caring for Brody is her responsibility as a parent, but she also knows she needs help. Currently, the NDIS provides support workers to feed, bathe and communicate with him, all of which has improved Brody's quality of life and helping Deanne manage her own burnout. With the NDIS now costing $50 billion a year, sweeping changes to the scheme have been proposed to reduce the cost by around $38.2 billion over the next 4 years. The bill making those changes possible has been slammed by disability advocates and some legal experts. One amendment will see parents take on increased

0: responsibility.
1: Oh, it's definitely a slap in the face. It's definitely like you're attacking the wrong people just to save money.
0: Deanne Burrows is angry because she says supporting kids with disability requires so much extra work that people don't see from the outside. Skye Kokoski-Moore is the CEO of Children and Young People with Disability Australia. She shares her concerns.
2: Families are reaching out for help because they need it, not because it's a nice to have.
0: The legislation would also give the NDIS minister greater powers to reduce funding for categories of support to ensure the scheme's financial sustainability. Principal solicitor from the Villa Manta Disability Rights Legal Service, Naomi Anderson, is worried this has the potential to change the way the NDIS works.
3: It would allow this and any future minister effectively to have the pin to the bank account for the NDIS. Any time that they need to shore up a budget, they could just go and strip more funding out of the NDIS. These proposed changes are staggering, and the community's had just on 2 weeks to respond to what is effectively 400 pages of material stripping away their rights.
0: A government spokesperson says the NDIS will still be the biggest social program the government has outside of the aged pension and still the centrepiece of the most comprehensive suite of supports for people with disability. It says it's treating as a matter of urgency the need to provide parents with a more suitable system of support, and the bill is compatible with human rights. The inquiry into the bill will run for the next 3 days and report by June the 16th. The government wants the legislation passed as soon as possible, but is facing opposition from the Coalition and Greens, so changes may be required to secure their support.
4: Naz Campanella there. The influx of investments in the country's data centres is buoying the national economy, but there are growing concerns that profits generated at such centres will eventually flow offshore. Independent Senator David Pocock is today publicly questioning what Australians stand to gain from the dozens of energy-hungry data centres flagged for construction. Oliver Gordon reports.
5: Australia is going through a data centre boom, but with at least 162 centres already built and more than 90 projects in development, Senator David Pocock is calling for more assurances.
6: I want to know how Australians are actually going to benefit from it.
5: ATO data shows some companies involved in the Australian data centre sector are generating hundreds of millions of dollars in income but paying no tax in Australia. There are multiple reasons companies pay no tax, and the ABC isn't suggesting the companies have not met their obligations. But Senator Pocock wants to ensure the government has the tax and environmental settings right.
6: And until the government is actually willing to step up and say, hang on, we have something here in Australia that you really want, and if you are going to come and do business here, you have to, one, actually pay tax here in Australia, and two, have some very firm guarantees around things like energy usage, water usage, that Australians are not going to have to pay the price of hosting this infrastructure.
5: Outside the US, Australia is emerging as the premier destination for data centre development and investment. Billions are flowing into the sector, buoying the Australian economy. But like Senator Pocock, independent economist Saul Eslake wants to ensure the mistakes of the past aren't repeated.
7: Big tech companies operating in Australia have a fairly well-established track record of not paying much tax on the revenue which they generate and instead using various contrivances to transfer profits on the revenue they generate to low-tax jurisdictions offshore.
5: The scale of the investment is being compared to the mining boom of the 2010s. But Saul Eslake says the financing of this boom is different.
7: The involvement of private credit, which is a rather more opaque form of financing, one of the risks, I think, in the context of the data centre boom that now seems to be unfolding in Australia, is how sustainable the financing of that investment might prove to be.
5: The federal government's released a set of expectations for AI infrastructure developers, calling on them to underwrite new renewable power supply and invest in Australian jobs. The expectations are non-binding, but the government says it will prioritise proposals most closely aligned with them. In a statement, a spokesperson for Minister for Industry, Tim Ayres, has said multinational companies making a profit in Australia should pay tax on these profits.
4: Oliver Gordon reporting, and that's early AM for today. Just briefly in finance, watching the Australian dollar, it's lower. It's buying 70.4 US cents. I'm Melissa Clark. The time now, it's 6:15.

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1: Good morning, Northern Territory, and welcome to the Rural Report. My name's Charles Geary. Shortly, you're going to hear about a man who continues to put in the work out on his station 94 years after he first arrived at the property. You'll also learn about why one man chooses bike pants as his go-to work attire.
2: Yeah, I've been working, driving cattle and stuff all my life. And what I discovered about 15 years ago was bike pants, and they are the best.
1: Unique one. It's got a big show ahead, so be sure to stay tuned. Hope you've had an enjoyable weekend if you've been watching the 2026 Fink Desert Race. I was talking a fair bit about the cars division on the Country Hour yesterday, but in the afternoon, the King of the Desert was decided for the bikes. For a record equaling sixth time, David Walsh has taken out the Fink Desert Race.
3: Alice Springs, get on your hands, clap them, do whatever you need to do. Alice local legend David Walsh is your winner. King of the Desert for the sixth time. Boy, oh boy, 1 hour 58.09.
1: It's a massive moment for the Alice Springs local, who came out of a short-lived retirement to compete this year. Here is David after he crossed the finish line.
4: Yeah, I mean, it's incredible. I've always said I never expected to win one, so I'm just, incredibly humbled by this experience, so yeah, it's awesome.
5: What does this race mean to you? It's 50 years for the bikes at Fink as well. I mean, is this one extra special?
4: Look, mate, Christmas in June, it always has been for me. I've grown up here and I love this race. It's been the best time of my life, so yeah, just pretty happy I'm here and still one piece, so.
5: Will you be trackside with the family camping next year?
4: I'd say so, yeah.
1: Six-time King of the Desert bike rider David Walsh there. What an absolute Alice Springs local legend. In the cars division, Travis Robinson and Paul Curry took out the title for the second year running earlier yesterday morning. Now, the event has obviously been overshadowed by some tragic news coming from Sunday's racing. And the organisers of the Central Australia's Fink Desert Race have paid tribute to Matthew Bielefeld, who died during the motorbike race on Sunday. His family have released a statement saying he was a larger-than-life character who lit up every room he walked into. They have thanked emergency services, helicopter crews, and the other competitors who stopped to help during the fatal accident. Now, you're about to hear from a 97-year-old grazier who still gets up for work each day on his sheep and cattle property in far west New South Wales. Doug Harrison has lived on Langwell Station, 55 kilometres south of Broken Hill, for most of his life. Now, with a cuppa in hand, Doug reflects on his time on the land and tells Lily McCure what keeps him going all this time.
6: Get a bigger damn lean on it. Soon you get time, you'll have to fix that.
7: With his trusty gopher and pet chihuahua by his side, Doug Harrison scoots around his outback station, completing the day's tasks.
6: I'm not as old as I look. I'm only 97.
7: Doug is a grazier from Langwell Station, where he lives and works alongside his two sons and daughter-in-laws. There's no stopping the lifelong grazier who continues to tend to the land he's lived on almost his whole life.
6: Since I was 3 years old, when we first came here. So I've been here ever since, yeah.
7: Doug's memory of his early days is still sharp. He recalls the time he learnt to ride horses.
6: It's a funny thing. I've been riding horses from the time I was 4 years old. Dad used to stick me on a horse that was about 10 feet tall. To me it was, but they were ex-New Zealand One was a next New Zealand racehorse, and the other was a next year New Zealand trotter. So they were big horses, and I only used to come up to the knee, their knees, and if I got off them out in the paddock, I'd have to either have a fence or a tree to climb up on to get back on them again.
7: Aside from horse riding and working with sheep and cattle on the property, Doug has also been an avid pilot for much of his life. But initially, gaining a licence was not something he thought was within reach.
6: I would have always liked to fly, but I didn't think I'd ever fly. And I used to sort of make model aeroplanes that never flew, and I used to make kites by the thousands, but I never got them to fly. So that was my ability of flying. So I'd go out at night to sort of do the night, and somebody would say, oh, look at that bloke over there, he's a pilot. So I'd stare all night at him and try and work out what different was him to me. So I ended up getting married in 1952 and went away for a honeymoon. And I came back and I went into town to find all my, check up with my mates again. So I went down to the Oriental Hotel and there they were, my two mates, one of my mates' father, the instructor from the Aero Club, and a new flying doctor who had just arrived in town. And I find out that my two mates had signed up with the Aero Club. So after a few beers and things like that, I was talked into going out next morning and having a fly. So I went out next morning, we walked out and I saw the aeroplane. And up to that date, I'd never been within closer than 200 metres of an aeroplane. And I looked at the aeroplane, and the bloody thing was made of wood and bloody sheets. And he wanted me to get into this damn thing and so I was too proud not to do it, so I got in there and he started up and hopped in, away we went. And so I went back and he said, right, do you want to learn to fly? And I thought, well, no, I damn well will do things. So what I did, 9.5 hours, I think, and went solo.
7: Since then, he has used his aviation skills for an array of purposes, including mail runs and mustering around the region. Mitch Harrison is Doug's middle son. He has fond memories of growing up on the station.
8: Well, yeah, there's always plenty to do here. Most people who grew up on properties, you know, they probably grew up with horses and things like that, but here it was all, you know, motor cars and stuff like that.

0: to reach the pedals, and so you were just sitting on the steel bench. And then, of course, you were that low you couldn't see over the steering wheel. And of course, being a Land Rover, you know, no brakes, and then the doors used to fly open, so you used to fall out the side or whatever. Yeah.
1: You and your siblings?
0: Yeah, that's right. Yeah, and of course, we're always fighting over who was going to do the driving. Yeah. You know, there was always the flying and things like that. Then later on, once we got a bit bigger, you know, there was all the buggies we had here, and, you know, that was all fun, of course. But, you know, kids these days, they're a little bit spoilt with the machinery that's thrown at them, you know, all the little motorbikes and stuff like that. Back then, you just had to make your own entertainment.
2: Life on Langwell looks very different to the days when Doug first started out as a grazier in 1946. But even now, every day is different for Doug. Whatever it is, he's happy to keep busy and occupied.
3: Well, it could be fencing, or it could be cleaning out dams with a tractor and things like that, so...
1: You still drive the tractor?
3: Yeah, I still drive the tractor a bit around here and do, you know, scoop up dirt and things like that and collect sand and things, yeah. Yeah, I'd like to keep active, otherwise you just sit down and do nothing, so yeah. When I get up in the mornings, I've got something to do. If you get to the stage where you haven't got anything to do to get up in the morning, what's the point in getting up?
4: Grazier Doug Harrison ending that story from Lily McCure. And you can read more of that yarn at abc.net.au/rural.
5: Hi, I'm Trev Whelan. I'm a jack of all trades, master of none at Curtin Springs Station, and you're listening to the Rural Report.
4: You are indeed listening to the Rural Report this morning. The time is 24 minutes past six. My name's Charles Geary. Let's have a little bit of a look at the weather this morning. It's another classic dry season night overnight. Only a couple of drops of rain at the Gove Airport. Otherwise, it's been clear skies across the NT. Sporadic fires are occurring across the northern half of the NT this morning, though no major burns or bushfires seem to be appearing to me. As always, be sure to check the NAFI map before heading out today. There's a slight chance of showers around the eastern Arnhem district. They increase to a slight to medium chance around the northern Daly and the Tiwi Islands districts during this morning. Having a look at the temperature gauge, expect a high of 31 in Darwin, 32 in Katherine, 27 in Tennant Creek, and 24 in Alice Springs. Though when I checked the feels-like temperature not too long ago, maybe 15 minutes ago, that was currently just below freezing. So a very, very frosty few mornings we've had here in Central Australia. Now here is a question for all of you in the pastoral industry. What kind of pants do you wear while you're mustering cattle? Well, one Queensland-based Brahmin breeder thinks he's found the perfect garment for the job. And outside Lakefield Station Homestead, Alf Collins sat down with Sam Parry to share his secret and explain why he loves visiting the top end.
6: I like to liaise with my clients. I've got clients all over the top half of the territory and into the Gulf, and so I like to breathe their air, tread their country. I can't be a good supplier of good genetics unless I know what they're dealing with, what their costs are, what their challenges are for nutrition. And so that's my responsibility, and I do it fairly regularly, and it's very rewarding for me. It enables me to just breed better cattle and more suited to the job.
7: How did you get so passionate about this specific part of cattle breeding?
6: You can be blessed with the parents you're given. My father was always an innovative bloke, and he gave me a book on animal breeding when I was 13, and a book called Native and Adapted Cattle as well by Dr. Kelly, who brought the first Brahmin cattle into Australia in 1933. And so I had this wonderful start, and being the man he was, he took me to every research station we could get on and every field day. We wagged a lot of school at different times, but I had exposure to some wonderful minds. And it was obvious that it was possible to make a change. So I just made it a mission from when I was very young, really, and we made it work.
7: One of the other things you've been refining over the years is your approach to mustering, particularly the clothes that are best to wear when you're mustering.

0: What can you tell me about that?
1: That's a good one. Well, I'm pretty scrawny, and if I put in a big day or a series of big days, I lose the skin off my pin bones on my backside, and it's very painful when you have a shower that night because water on raw meat is pretty rough. It goes, you can't keep it unless you stock up on Elastoplast, which is very painful to take it off.
0: So was that one of your early methods, was it?
1: Yeah, I've been working and driving cattle and stuff all my life. And what I discovered about 15 years ago was bike pants, and they are the best. You can put Velcro, I don't know what you call them.
0: Lycra.
1: Lycra, that's the one. They're Lycra shorts with little legs in them, but they've got inbuilt rubber padding that's high density. And I can ride all day, all next day, all week if need be, and you never lose skin. They're magic. So they can go under your jeans, that's good. But the other day I was in a hurry, I just put them on straight over the top. Well, all the lads in the camp gave me hell.
0: There's an acronym, MAML, middle-aged man in Lycra. Is that what you've been called on the station?
1: I never knew about that one, but yeah, well, I got plenty of teasing. You can imagine, it wasn't pretty, but it worked.
2: Cattle breeder Alf Collins from CBV Brahmin speaking with Sam Parry at Lakefield Station near Mataranka. That's a unique one. That's a unique one for sure. That's all the time we've got for on the Rural Report this Tuesday morning. Thanks for joining me. For more great rural stories from right across the territory, make sure you're tuned into the Country Hour today from 12:30 to 1:30. 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My name's Charles Geary. 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Let's head to the newsroom.

0: a crucial mental health facility under pressure and concern over early deaths in Borroloola. Good morning, James Elton and Catherine with ABC News. A confidential internal NT Health report released to the ABC under Freedom of Information laws shows the Northern Territory's only youth inpatient mental health unit failed to meet 16 national safety standards. Tilda Colling reports.
1: The Youth Inpatient Program, or YIP, is a ward at the Royal Darwin Hospital, which cares for acute mental health patients under 18, with the majority of presentations dominated by suicidality and psychosis. The report found since its opening, YIP has had its clinical staffing reduced, which youth mental health expert Professor Patrick McGorry described as pathetic.
2: You need enough beds, you need enough resources to do it properly, otherwise the whole thing just implodes.
1: NT Health says they have made some upgrades to the facility since the 2024 report, but did not answer whether the facility met safety standards currently.
0: The Northern Territory opposition is calling on the Fonokyara government to explain why it has not delivered a replacement health clinic in Borroloola, where families are questioning why 15 people have died from chronic health conditions and suicide within 6 months. Some of the families think their loved ones may not have died if their local NT government-run clinic was not so busy and staff had more time to deliver prevention programs. NT Health says the clinic is appropriately staffed to meet operational requirements and delivers a range of prevention programs. But opposition health spokesman Chancey Paik says the minister and government have acknowledged the clinic is running over capacity but are behind in delivering on a promise to replace it.
3: Steve Edgington and the CLP promised better health services in the bush. They promised a new health clinic for Borroloola and 2 years ago, and we have not seen any work since that initial promise.
0: Aboriginal organisations which own key services buildings damaged by major floods in the Northern Territory Aboriginal community of Nauyoo, Daly River, in March, are appealing for government funding to fix them. They say the Women's Refuge, after-school programs, youth, aged care and disability services will not be able to resume due to damage to their buildings. The General Manager of the Green River Aboriginal Corporation, Wayne Buckley, says their funding appeals to the NT and federal governments have not been answered for more than 3 months.
4: Our organisations have joined and we have collectively written to both levels of government. We haven't had a response thus far. And the repair bill as a desktop exercise is around about $4 million for Green River Aboriginal Corporation. We simply don't have that money.
0: And a spokesperson for the NT government said it is continuing to work closely with that corporation and other service providers to support long-term recovery. A new report has found Australians on JobSeeker payments are falling deeper into financial hardship as cost of living pressures mount. Anglicare Australia's annual cost of living index has found an average single person on JobSeeker is falling behind by $251 a week after paying for rent, food and transport. The report has found an average couple with two children on JobSeeker is falling behind by $428 a week. Anglicare Australia's Executive Director Cassie Chambers says JobSeeker and other welfare payments have failed to keep pace with the rising cost of essentials.
5: So we've got a really bad situation where inflation is on the tip of everybody's tongue, but those who have the least are bearing the burden of it the most.
0: And the search for a Tasmanian devil that's been missing from a Gold Coast wildlife park has entered its second week. Heloise Vias has the story.
6: Carers at Paradise Country noticed Mary missing last Tuesday morning during daily checks. A review of CCTV footage revealed she jumped from her enclosure sometime before 4 o'clock with drones and sniffer dogs used to track the devil in the week since. Staff believe Mary is in the dense bushland surrounding the park and have found evidence of devil droppings and remnants of a kangaroo carcass. UQ captive animal expert Al Mucci says under the conditions, the greatest threat to Mary is being hit by a car.
7: Well, as long as there's food and water, she'll be able to survive comfortably.
6: The search will resume today.
0: To the weather now and Alice Springs. It'll be a mostly sunny day, getting to a high of 24 degrees. In Yallara, partly cloudy with a top of 25. And in Tennant Creek, a mostly sunny day, getting to 27.
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10: It was

0: literally. The King's birthday yesterday. You might have a bit of a Fink hangover. It's been two big days of racing for Fink, and yesterday we saw in the cars Travis Robinson come over the line first in the morning, just around 9 o'clock, and then David Walsh doing it for the sixth time in the afternoon, around 2 o'clock, coming through, proving that at the age of in the mid-30s, he is still really the GOAT, tied up there with six Fink wins on the bike alongside Toby Price as well. I know Fink isn't for everyone as well, so we're going to be talking about other stuff this morning on the Brekkie Show. But for the first hour between 7 and 8, we'll be doing a lot of Fink chat and hearing from the winners. We're also going to be speaking to the committee as well. We know on race day one, there was some very sad news of a rider who crashed and died, sadly, on the first leg out to Fink. On that first half of the first leg, we now know that that rider was Matthew Bielefeld. And there's been a lot of love pouring out for Matthew and his family. And there was a moment or a minute of silence that was held yesterday at the presentation night that wrapped up Fink. And before the cars yesterday as well, on race day two, out at Fink, they had a moment of silence as well. We'll be speaking with the Fink Desert Race Committee just after 7. An incident like this is a tragic reminder. We know in 2001 there was a spectator who died as well. It's a tragic reminder of how dangerous events like this can be, and Anthony Yoffa, the president of the Fink Desert Race Committee, said motorsports aren't immune to incidences like this as well. So we'll speak to the committee after 7. We'll also try and find out and gauge how many people came into town. I was leaving the start-finish line yesterday. It felt like I was on the Hume Highway or the M5 in Sydney at peak hour traffic. Bumper to bumper, people coming back from the track and also people coming back from the start-finish line as well. If you had a Fink experience over the weekend, I'd like to know what you got up to. 0487 991 0557. You don't have to give away your campsite if you went out and where you were, but you can give me an idea of how far you went. I've heard that the further you go down the track, the weirder it gets sometimes. A lot of experiences I've been seeing on social media as well, videos of broken or cars breaking down, bikes running out of fuel, pulling over and getting assistance and aid from local spectators, which is such a special and unique part of this event as well for Fink. A bit of weather. It's been cold. My gosh, it was cold over the weekend. But things are just warming up, so I can use them now. Elliot's getting up to 30 degrees today, mostly sunny. Tennant Creek at a maximum of 27 as well. Yindamu, a max of 23. Alice Springs getting up to 24 today, mostly sunny. Yallara up to 25 degrees as well. Ask me for your wins and whinges. Now, it can be Fink or non-Fink related. I get that not everyone's a rev head. So let me know on 0487 991 0057. I'd love to hear from you. I know someone who's had a first Fink this year. That is Big O. Let's see how he went.
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0: Big O, good morning.
3: Good morning. Yeah, not everyone is a redhead.
0: Yeah, but you are.
3: Well, I'm a bit of a mixture, like a weird...
0: Are you also now a rev head after this weekend?
3: Yeah, I think so. I think I'm going to get a bike, I've decided.
0: Oh, yeah, and then what, you're going to enter next year?
3: Well, no, let's not go too far. Okay. But we can always dream. I think watching everyone sort of come through the dirt and, you know, revving their engines, it certainly rubs off on you and makes you want to get on two wheels.
0: Over 600 riders, over 160 cars as well. In brief, we'll discuss about some of those results. We spoke to people like Danny Foote, who tried to do the double. We'll see how she went, and for some of the other riders as well. I'm going to play a bit of audio. I had a chat with Robbie Madison, who is a motorsports legend, two-wheel rider in Australia, and he gave it a go in the trophy truck over the weekend, so we'll find out about that.
3: Looking forward to it.
0: But did you go out for Fink?
3: Yep, so went out just past Deep Well, I think 72K mark. Really fun. Like, it was my first Fink, like you said, and I was surprised with how many people were down that far. And everyone just interacting with each other like we're best friends, but, you know, you never met these people before. Mm. So it sort of brought that community together. I think that's what Fink does. And, yeah, just the excitement, like the loud noises, the intensity. You can certainly tell the difference.

0: of intensity from the first lot of drivers or riders as opposed to the back lot. So, when you first see that car come through or that bike, it gives you
1: And you
0: goosebumps.
1: see a chopper floating above, and you go, "That's it." And everyone gets up and checks it out, and you see dust kicking up,
0: That's what,
1: and there's a trophy truck tearing down the track, or a bike rider. You love it.

0: Campbell Hall coming in second place, and Liam Walsh, a local, cousins with David, coming in at third, which is pretty exciting for him as well. Last year he had an incident a week before the race and couldn't race, so this one is special. Also, Matty Healy, Queen of the Desert, third time in a row.
1: Yeah, good on her.
0: Which is pretty great.
1: Were you happy with David Walsh winning the race, or were you looking for someone else?
0: No, I didn't have any favourites. I'm very excited for him. You know, it's great. He's a local.
1: I'm stoked for David. I was hoping he was going to win. And I mean, he's 38 or something like that.
0: He's 36 or
1: yeah, he's in his sort of mid to late 30s. And I suppose he's not got too many opportunities to win it, being past his sort of prime riding age by now. But maybe he can make it seven next year. Who knows?
0: Yeah. Hey, in briefs also, you'll read out there's a statement or a release, just comments from the family of Matthew Bielefeld, who was the rider that died on day one, which is very sad, on the first half of the track. So we'll hear that in full at briefs.
1: Yep, sounds good.
0: Thanks, Big Up.
1: Thank you.
0: There's Ollie Lee Young producing this morning. Let's head into the vault.
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0: On this day, on the 9th of June, in what year was it? It was 2019 that Ash Barty won the French Open tennis final. She became the first Australian to win the French Open in singles since Margaret Court in 1973.
3: For the last fortnight, the stars have aligned for me. I've been able to play really good tennis when I've needed it, and this is just incredible. I never dreamt that I'd be sitting here with this trophy here at the French Open. And I mean, obviously we have dreams and and goals as children, but this is incredible.
0: Ash Barty there, winning on this day in 2019. What's that? 7 years ago, winning the French Open tennis final. She also became the first Aussie to win a Grand Slam singles title since Sam Stosur at the 2011 US Open. That is a long time between innings for Australia. Also on this day, John Lord, born in England in 1941. He died at the age of 71 in 2012. UK musician. He was the keyboard player with Deep Purple.

0: Deep Purple, Smoke on the Water. It's 13-7 on ABC. Alice Springs this morning playing that because John Lord on this day was born in England, 1941. Keyboard player with Deep Purple. Up next, let's meet Robbie Madison, post-racing Fink for the first time in his trophy truck.
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3: But what about those who are being priced out of a rental in the Territory? 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
0: A few legends rocking up for Fink this year. Names like Toby Price, Craig Lowndes as well, and two-wheel legend Robbie Madison. Taking on Fink on four wheels this year in the number 437 trophy truck owned by Jake Williams. Now, Jake actually offered Robbie to drive it in the extreme two-wheel drive class. I caught him at the start-finish line yesterday after he finished in seventh place overall with a time of 3 hours and 54 minutes.
5: Yeah, phenomenal day. To be my first Fink is the 50th anniversary. It's been such a special event. But we did well. We got across the line. A little bit of a delay there towards the end when a tree had other plans for me, but snapped a tie rod and but got across the line third in class, so super stoked, and seventh overall.
0: Very tidy. What do you think of the track?
5: Track was brutal. I mean, the pre-running was an eye-opener, but it didn't really, I had no idea how bad it would get, and to come in here halfway through the Fink and just do the Fink to Alice section, man, it was a huge surprise to me to see just the level the track was, how dangerous, well, how crazy it was. But then also, you know, my first real experience in a truck, to just know the capabilities of that. I had a lot of variables up my sleeve, let's say that.
0: Where did you first come up with the idea? What inspired you to join and get in the car?
5: Oh, I'm just a fan of motorsports, you know, growing up racing motocross. I've done, you know, rally at X Games and driven some of the celebrity events at the F1s. I was just out at the V8 Supercars in Adelaide. I ran to Jake Williams from JW Motorsports and he said, hey, man, do you want to come drive my trophy truck? And I, you know, it's ironic that this place is sponsored by Fink, Tats, but I felt like I won the lottery when he asked me that, and we were able to kind of put it together. I got a lot of support from some incredible sponsors, and to be able to show up here and bring a little bit to the team, but also learn a lot. It's been an overwhelming experience. I'm super stoked and can't wait to build from here and see where it takes me.
0: Lastly, what do you think of the place, and what do you think of Fink as an event?
5: Man, I love it out here. It's so nice to just see the big, bright, starry sky, no light pollution. Just a unique experience. The motorsports community, second to none. And, just all the people who volunteered and, you know, the government for allowing us to do this out here. This has just been an incredible experience. I can't wait to contribute and make this as good as we can.
0: We're going to see you next year.
5: Oh, you can bet your bottom dollar.
0: Robbie Madison there, two-wheel legend, stunt rider, also a motocross legend in Australia, racing in Jake Williams' trophy truck, who offered him to take it on and ride Fink for the first time. Reckons he'll be back next year, which is pretty cool. Hey, I've got three options for you in the face-off this morning. Here's your first one.

go for Power of Love. Vote one on 0487991057. It's the single from the Back to the Future movie. It's Michael J. Fox's birthday today. He's turning 64. Or you can go with some Nick Cave, because Birthday Party, the band, played their final gig in Melbourne on this day in 83. Nick Cave was a vocalist with the band and went on to form the Bad Seeds straight after that.

vote for Nick Cave this morning. 0487 99 1057. Or your third option, you might like this one. Mamma Mia debuted in Australia at the Princess Theatre in Melbourne, 2001.

0: As your third option this morning, go with Mamma Mia and ABBA on 0487 991 0057. Get your votes in. I'll play the song after 7 o'clock this morning.
1: 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Weather.
0: Sally Carter is with the Bureau of Meteorology. Good morning, Sally.
2: Good morning.
0: Now, can you tell me how cold it got over the weekend? What was the lowest temp for Fink spectators?
2: Well, Monday morning got down to minus 0.3 at the Alice Springs Airport.
0: Right. Is that the first negative you've seen this year?
2: No, because Sunday was minus 0.1.
0: Okay. There we go. Right. That is chilly. That is very chilly. And that was at the airport, you're saying?
2: Yeah. That was the southern side of the ranges.
0: Okay. Right now I've got 1.4 degrees at the airport as of 6:40 this morning. So things getting cold. It's going to get lower. What is it looking like for the rest of the day?
2: Okay, so for Alice Springs, we're looking at a top of 24, so we're guaranteeing it will warm up. We're looking at 7 tonight, and then it slowly creeps up, because what's happening is we do have a trough approaching, so we're having the winds turn northerly. But this one slips to the south, so there's going to be cloud around the Yallara way. But then it's going to slip to the south. Midweek, we might see, tomorrow's midweek, might see a little bit of rain through the Barkly. There's a sort of secondary cloud band up through there. And then over the weekend, we've got a couple more troughs coming through. And so probably more of the Monday one, we might see some rain down in the southwest. But most of the rain is going to be confined down into the Leicester district.
0: Okay, and mostly sunny for Alice for the rest of the week as well. Can we expect temperatures as low as what we saw over the weekend?
2: No. So by the time we get to Monday next week, we're looking at a minimum of 13. So winds turning a bit more northerly, we're losing the frost risk and those really cold nights.
0: Okay, a cold snap for Fink this weekend, which just makes it even more special, the event.
2: Yep.
0: Sally, I have three options for you in the face-off this morning. Number one, you can go with Michael J. Fox's birthday. Power of Love, the single written and played throughout Back to the Future is the movie. Or you can go with Birthday Party, who played their final gig in Melbourne in 1983 with Nick Cave. I don't believe in an intervention. Into My Arms by Nick Cave, your second option. Or Sally, would you like to go for this, theatrical play that debuted on this day in Melbourne in 2001? Mamma Mia by ABBA. Sally, who would you like to choose this morning?
2: Oh, they're so diverse.
0: They are. That is a real sweep. Absolutely.
2: Yeah, we'll go Nick Cave.
0: Done.
2: That's slightly different to the other two.
0: Oh, definitely. Yeah. It's quite a laid-back face-off song. Sally, thank you very much, and we'll talk soon.
2: Will do. Thanks, buddy.
0: There's Sally Carter from the Bureau of Meteorology this morning. I should also just say the police report this morning. I rang the overnight watch commander a bit earlier, Brad Wallace. He said nothing to report except for there was a bike stolen in Eastside yesterday, early afternoon. It was actually a Fink bike. The plate number was 409. That's its Fink number. It was a blue Yamaha 250. So a blue bike. If you see it or hear it riding around, do call police, local police, and let them know. And that was all for overnight policing. Up next, let's chat with the Big O. Today.

0: gonna meet.
1: Big R, hello again.
2: Good morning, Will.
1: Now, we have a statement. It was the first day of day one for the bikes in the first half of the race down to Apachula. Sadly, the news came out a bit later in the afternoon that a rider had died, and we've now found out it's Matthew Bielefeld. Family has put out a short statement. What have they said?
2: Yeah, so the family said, Matthew, our beautiful boy, brother to Scott, partner to Riley. If anyone knew Matthew, you would know he was a character larger than life itself and lit up any room he walked into. He was an all-round sportsman and was so excited to return home to be

0: to compete in his second Fink with his brother. We wish to thank the emergency services, helicopter crew, other competitors and the Fink Desert Race Committee members that helped yesterday.
1: So that's a statement from Matthew Bielefeld's family. We know that there's now a police investigation going on and there will be a report prepared for the coroner.
0: That's right. Yeah, they're saying non-suspicious, but they'll still go through the due process there. But yeah, obviously really shocking, really saddening. I was really taken aback. And like, this is my first Fink. I was asking ahead of Fink whether, you know, deaths do happen. I think there's been four now. This is the fourth as part of the 50 years.
1: Yeah, it's really the one piece of news you don't want to hear throughout this race as well. And I spoke to David Walsh, and he was a bit emotional towards the end of the chat hearing about Matthew as well. And we'll hear more about from the winners after seven. But I think overnight at Fink, Apachula, there was quite a bit of a sad sentiment there as well, and there was a moment of silence the morning of day two, and then also last night at the presentation night they had a moment of silence and recognized Matthew.
0: Yeah, and it's a nice touch, and I think like all of the riders and competitors, they recognize how dangerous these events are, and I think that's what creates this sense of community and care for each other, because you're literally putting your life on the line.
1: Someone else who was going for what would you call it? It's the biggest feat that you could possibly do in Fink is to do both the cars and the bikes.
0: Oh, yeah. Danny Foote.
1: Danny Foote was giving it a crack. Annette Tenchit spoke to her on Drive at the end of last week. How did she end up going?
0: Unfortunately, she didn't finish. She was a DNF for the cars. So she had flown back for the bikes for day one, and she did that. But then on day two, did not get a chance to complete it with the cars, unfortunately. So yeah, it's an amazing feat. Only one person has done it before, and that's Toby Price, but she would have been the first female to have done it.
1: I wonder if she's still got the fire in her belly and if she wants to go next year.
0: Yeah, it'd be great. I think it's pretty special. I mean, to just do Fink alone is a lot, but then to do it twice in the same day, you know, wow.
1: Pretty crazy. asking everyone, how was your weekend? If you can give us a Fink, a non-Fink win or a whinge as well. Could be footy related, could be anything related. What did you get up to over the weekend? Get a bit of gardening in. Also, if you had a Fink experience.

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0: Confidential documents show the Northern Territory's only youth inpatient mental health unit failed to meet 16 national safety standards. Israel and Iran agreed to suspend direct attacks on each other for now, and senators begin scrutinising the government's major planned shake-up of the NDIS. This is ABC News. Good morning, I'm Darlene Jean Wang. A confidential internal NT Health report released to the ABC under Freedom of Information laws show the Northern Territory's only youth inpatient mental health unit failed to meet 16 national safety standards. Tilda Colling reports.
1: The Youth Inpatient Program, or YIP, is a ward at the Royal Darwin Hospital, which cares for acute mental health patients under 18, with the majority of presentations dominated by suicidality and psychosis. The report found since its opening, YIP has had its clinical staffing reduced, which youth mental health expert Professor Patrick McGorry described as pathetic.
2: You need enough beds, you need enough resources to do it properly, otherwise the whole thing just implodes.
1: NT Health says they have made some upgrades to the facility since the 2024 report, but did not answer whether the facility met safety standards currently.
0: Aboriginal organisations which own key services buildings damaged by major floods in the Northern Territory community of Nyoo Daly River in March are appealing for government funding to fix them. They say the Women's Refuge, after-school programs, youth, aged care and disability services will not be able to resume due to damage to their buildings. The General Manager of the Green River Aboriginal Corporation, Wayne Buckley, says their funding appeals to the NT and federal governments have not been answered for more than 3 months.
3: Our organisations have joined and we have collectively written to both levels of government. We haven't had a response thus far. And the repair bill as a desktop exercise is around about $4 million

0: kitchen and other service providers to support long-term recovery. Overseas, Israeli strikes have continued across southern Lebanon overnight as a tenuous ceasefire between Israel, the US and Iran remains in the balance. Here's Middle East correspondent Matthew Doran.
1: Iran launched around 30 missiles at Israel, angry at Israel's attacks against its proxy Hezbollah in southern Lebanon and the Lebanese capital Beirut. In turn, Israel opened fire on Iran, hitting sites across the country, including air defences and a petrochemical plant. The situation appeared to be rapidly deteriorating before Iran's Central Military Command announced it would hold fire for the time being. However, its trigger for future strikes was made clear, saying Israeli aggression in Lebanon would be met with a harsh response. Those Israeli strikes over its northern border have continued, with Israel's Prime Minister Benjamin Netanyahu insisting he'll keep targeting Hezbollah with force.
0: More than 30 people have died after an earthquake off the south coast of the Philippines island of Mindanao. Southeast Asia correspondent Tim Swanston has more.
2: The death toll has been climbing after this powerful earthquake hit on Monday morning, rocking the south of the southern Philippines island of Mindanao. It's the strongest earthquake to hit the Philippines this year. Most of those who were injured or killed were hit by collapsing buildings and falling debris, with much of the damage and death toll centred around the city of General Santos. A landslide triggered by the earthquake outside of the city in Sarangani province killed more than a dozen people. Search and rescue efforts are ongoing, with searches taking place in several damaged buildings.
0: Back home, the Northern Territory opposition is calling on the Finocchiaro government to explain why it has not delivered a replacement health clinic in Borroloola, where families are questioning why 15 people have died from chronic health conditions and suicide within 6 months. Some of the families think their loved ones may not have died if their local NT government-run clinic wasn't as busy and staff had more time to deliver prevention programs. NT Health says the clinic is appropriately staffed to meet operational requirements and delivers a range of prevention programs. But opposition health spokesperson Chancey Paik says the minister and government have acknowledged the clinic is running over capacity but are behind in delivering on a promise to replace it.
3: Steve Edgington and the CLP promised better health services in the bush. They promised a new health clinic for Borroloola and 2 years ago, and we have not seen any work since that initial promise.
0: Politicians are beginning a three-day inquiry into draft legislation today that paves the way for dramatic changes designed to save billions of dollars in spending on the National Disability Insurance Scheme. More from National Disability Affairs reporter Naz Campanella.
4: Witnesses scheduled to give evidence at the Senate hearings include disability advocates, NDIS providers and government bodies like the Australian Federal Police. If passed, the proposed bill will usher in major changes to the NDIS that are expected to save the government around $38 billion over the next 4 years. The draft legislation proposes giving sweeping powers to the NDIS minister, placing increasing expectations on parents, tightening eligibility and moving towards automated decision-making. The government has told the ABC it's treating as a matter of urgency the need to provide parents with a system of support and that the bill is compatible with human rights.
0: Meanwhile, the Albanese government is facing fresh calls to raise the rate of JobSeeker and other income support payments, with new research showing the growing extent of financial hardship. Anglicare Australia's annual cost of living index has found on average a single person on JobSeeker is falling behind by $251 a week after paying for rent, food and transport. The report has also found an average couple with two children on JobSeeker is falling behind by $428 a week. Anglicare Australia Executive Director Casey Chambers says while the tax reforms unveiled in the recent budget are welcome, the government needs to provide more support for JobSeeker recipients.
5: These payments have been falling behind since before the turn of the century, and with the kind of inflation, the kind of unpredictability of costs at the moment, it's those people on the least that are really bearing that burden of inflation and rising costs the greatest.
0: Heading back overseas, China's leader has received a grand welcome during his first visit to North Korea in 7 years. China correspondent Alison Horn reports.
6: China's President Xi Jinping prefers leaders to come to him, most recently the presidents of America and Russia, so it makes this current trip to North Korea, his first in 7 years, even more significant. Welcomed with a military band and jubilant crowd, President Xi then met with North Korean leader Kim Jong-un.

0: Moon. China's state media saying ties between the two countries stand at a new historical starting point, but made no mention of whether the pair discussed North Korea's nuclear program.
1: Somali soccer referee Omar Artin, who was set to be the first from his country to officiate at the World Cup finals, has been denied entry to the United States. The 2025 African Men's Referee of the Year was barred from entering the country at Miami International Airport and is currently in Turkey. No reason for Artin's repatriation has been issued by US immigration authorities, but Somalia is one of several countries on a travel ban list introduced by President Donald Trump's administration. Artin is among the 52 referees announced by the governing body FIFA to officiate at the tournament in Canada, Mexico and the United States, which begins on Thursday. Now with more sport, here's Chris Mitchell.
2: Melbourne's eighth win of the AFL season has been soured by a serious injury to Brodie Miocek. The Demons beat Collingwood by 8 points, but play was halted for 10 minutes in the second quarter of the Kings' birthday match at the MCG. Miocek fell on his head during a routine tussle before being taken to hospital. Defender Jake Lever told ABC Sport he thinks his teammate will be okay.
3: He was in the ambulance and he put his arms up and sort of said, "Get going, boys." That's always good with a neck injury, that he's moving his arm. So we knew that he was all right.
2: Australia's women's cricketers have beaten England by 5 wickets in a warm-up match for the upcoming T20 World Cup. Spinner Alana King picked up 2 wickets for just 10 runs as England struggled to 6 for 157 off their 20 overs. Australia then reached the target with 10 balls remaining. And the England and Wales Cricket Board is investigating an incident in a nightclub involving its captain Ben Stokes and pace bowler Gus Atkinson following the first test match against New Zealand. The ECB says the pair had been involved in a breach of team protocols.
1: And the NT Fire and Emergency Services, or NTFES, will soon get its own headquarters, according to the government. The building at 53 Progress Drive, Nightcliff, was originally intended for police, but in the coming weeks, blue and white signage will be removed and planning will begin to prepare for the new tenants. Chief Minister Leah Fenocchiaro says the facility will provide the NTFES with a fit-for-purpose headquarters for the first time, including backup power and water systems. ABC News.
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6: Morning, hello again. Many of you will be starting your week on a Tuesday. This week, getting stuck into it. It's 10 past 7 on ABC Alice Springs. My name's Will Regan, hosting for the next few weeks with Ollie Lee Young and Emma Haskin as well in the producer's booth. It's been an enormous weekend for Alice. Now, we're expecting around the tune of 10,000 people to come into town to spectate. It felt like a lot of people. On Saturday night, I went out to the checkpoint just past Deep Well. I was a bit scared I couldn't get back, but it ended up being fine between the buggies and the bikes. So many caravans, so many setups, so many big rigs parked along the track, and so many great stories that have come out of Fink this year. Also, obviously a very sad story on race day one, Matthew Bielefeld, who died in the first half of the first day, going from Alice down to Fink as well. We're going to be speaking with a member of the Fink Desert Race Committee soon to discuss that and see how he was remembered last night at the presentation night. Look, I'm also going to put to the committee what happens now and what are their processes as a committee when something like this happens and a tragic incident like this happens. It was declared a crime scene as well, or there's an investigation going on, and a report will be prepared for the coroner into this death. And we're going to find out how Matthew Bielefeld has been remembered, and there's been a lot of love pouring out for him over the past couple days as well. A bit later, we're going to be hearing from all the winners and all the bikers that crossed over the line yesterday afternoon. Over 600 of them. If you were there at the start-finish line, let me know. I'd love to hear what you thought of the whole race. And if you had a setup out in the track, where'd you go? What'd you get up to? Did you see anything, any incidences? I actually saw where we were, 70 Ks or 80 Ks out, I saw Toby Price get overtaken in that 6104 buggy that he stepped into. I think he had car problems on the way out as well. You can text me on 0487991057 on your highlight of the weekend. It can be Fink-related. It also doesn't have to be Fink-related, of course. Steve, good morning. You said, g'day, Will. Worth a mention. Yeah, Callum Norton on a Ducati stacked it in the prologue and then managed to find some replacement handlebars.

and strong painkillers. He did his ankle, Steve, yeah, and then finished 13th overall. That's with corrected time. First Ducati to race in this class. That's right, they're debuting in Fink. I can see the Norton Ducati combo winning sometime soon. Cheers, Steve. Thank you, Steve. Yeah, Callum spoke to us last week, an absolute legend, and had a red-hot crack there for Fink, especially after coming off the bike in the prologue. Emma has texted in. Thank you, Emma. You said Bill Geddes did the double, maybe 2015. I think it was 2014. He was the first one to do it. So the double is when you do the cars, you make it there and back in a buggy or a truck, and you do it on the bikes as well. Now, Danny Foote attempted that this year as well. Sadly, she didn't make it back after trying both, but had a red-hot go. I think Toby Price has also done it. In the face-off this morning, thank you, Angus. You went with Nick Cave. Nicole B's gone with ABBA. Marsh has gone with ABBA. Nick in Ipswich, good morning. You went with Nick Cave's or birthday party as well. E&M, so did you. And Dallas as well. So did you, Steve. And Graham, you've gone with ABBA. There are three options. You can vote. It's Michael J. Fox's birthday today, who was, of course, the star in Back to the Future.

Do you want to hear Power of Love? There's not a lot of love coming for that one this morning, but you can change it on 0487991057. No votes for that. You can be the first. Or you can go with Nick Cave this morning, because Birthday Party, the band, played their last gig in Melbourne on this day in 1983. Nick Cave, a member of the band, went on to create the Bad Seeds. Into

up for Nick Cave, our leader this morning on 6 votes. 0487 991 0057. Would you like to go for this song, which by ABBA was turned into a theatre performance, a musical, and debuted on this day in Melbourne in 2001?

0: Go with Mamma Mia, ABBA. It's a debut in 2001 in Australia. Maybe you saw it. 0487 991 0057. That's your last chance, I reckon, to vote in the face-off this morning. Before we talk to the Fink Desert Race Committee this morning, a bit of weather. Now, Elliot's getting up to a max of 30 degrees. Tennant Creek will get up to 27 today. Yunamu seeing a top of 23. Alice Springs up to 24 as well, mostly sunny. And Yallara, a max of 25. We'll see minimums nowhere near what we did over the weekend. Fink absolutely brought a cold snap. Now, it often does. It's synonymous with the event. It got to into the negatives, which is pretty amazing. And this morning, it was down to, I saw 1.4 degrees at 6:40 as well. Up next, let's talk Fink.
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0: It's been an enormous weekend of Fink for its 50th birthday. We heard on race day one on Sunday, sadly, news came through that a motorbike rider had died around 12:40 in the afternoon. Yesterday afternoon, the family issued a statement naming Matthew Bielefeld as the deceased, which read, "Matthew, our beautiful boy, brother to Scott, partner to Riley. If anyone knew Matthew, you would know that he was a character larger than life itself and lit up any room he walked into. He was an all-round sportsman and was so excited to return home to compete in his second Fink with his brother. We wish to thank the emergency services, helicopter crew, other competitors and Fink Desert Race committee members that helped yesterday." A minute silence was held at the beginning at both the cars and the bikes briefings and last night at the presentation night as well. The Kings of the Deserts were also crowned for 2026 in the Fink Desert Race. Travis Robinson and navigator Paul Curry secured outright honours for the second time. Well, 2 years they've gone back-to-back in the Extreme 4-Wheel Drive Mason Motorsports Trophy Truck with a time of 3 hours and 23 minutes and 6 seconds, over a minute faster than their time in last year's win. They actually set a record going out to Fink in the cars. The reigning champs made history on day one from Alice Springs to Fink. Yeah, there you go, breaking the record for the fastest run with a time of an hour and 36 minutes. Travis dropped the bombshell after actually that he was hanging up the steering wheel after back-to-back titles. Now in the bikes, David Walsh riding for his new Honda team secured his sixth title, equaling Toby Price.

0: his record. Leanne Southam is the treasurer and the event organizer of the Fink Desert Race Committee, and she joins me this morning. Good morning, Leanne.
1: Good morning. Thanks for having me.
0: Hey, firstly, Leanne, Matthew Bielefeld was named by his family yesterday and was remembered yesterday at the presentation night. How was he remembered? What happened for that?
1: He was the family prepared a statement, as you've just read, and that family attended presentation night last night, and respect was shown and a lot of love was given to Matthew and his family.
0: What was the sentiment there at the night? I know overnight at Fink after day one, it was quite emotional as well, and it sort of makes you realise how serious this event is. What was the sentiment and how were people feeling last night?
1: Oh, there were mixed emotions. Obviously, we had the highest of highs with an amazing event, but the lowest of lows with tragically losing a life. So people showed their love and respect for the family and remembered Matthew through the night.
0: Well, what can you tell us about Matthew and his biking career and him as a person?
1: I don't actually know Matthew personally. And as a committee, there's probably not too many details we can share. We'll let the family share those details as they choose, and I'm sure they will because they loved him a lot.
0: No, definitely. After an event like this, an incident like this, and Anthony Yoffa mentioned it at the briefing or the press conference after day one, that the motorsports isn't immune to incidences like this, but what does the committee now do and look back on this incident? What does the committee do next? Do you review things or are things going to change ahead of next year?
1: Oh, so firstly, the incident or the accident is in the hands of the police. So they'll complete an investigation, and from that investigation, we'll take any advice or instruction. And then, of course, we'll do our own internal review ahead of next year's race.
0: So you'll have a look at ahead of next year's race. We'll go to the race, though, and we'll look at Travis Robinson and navigator Paul Curry, who came first. How good was that? What was your response to also Travis hanging up the steering wheel?
1: Oh, what a blistering run Travis had down to Fink and back. He just, when he was on the course yesterday, you saw how quick he moved. Super excited for Travis to win back-to-back. But really, probably quite sad to see him hang up his boots. We'd love to see him back racing because he had so much colour and character to our event.
0: Mm. Yeah, he said he's achieved everything he could, and it was quite a special moment with the family there at the end as well. He sort of handed the reins over to Bo and said Bo's going to take on the family name and keep having a go at it. What about Boston, Morgan Horan as well, who's come second this year? He came third last year. What do you think of his run?
1: Oh, Boston is just a talent. Riding into Fink on day one with nothing but a rim on your rear wheel.
0: Yeah, it was his back left wheel that completely came off, and he rode in with nothing on it.
1: Yeah, I think his feedback was they spent 2 to 4 minutes trying to fix it, then got in the car and just decided to power in under a three-wheeled steam. So pretty impressive performance. He's a young 21-year-old, so he's certainly a talent and a big future in the sport.
0: I think on his way back, the brakes failed on him, so he came into Alice with no brakes for the last, almost 100 kilometres. Did you hear about that?
1: Oh, I didn't hear about that, but certainly doesn't surprise me. They're amazing drivers. The way they can control their vehicles. And to finish second under those conditions is pretty outstanding.
0: Do you have an idea of how many buggies and trucks and cars overall finished and how many started?
1: Yeah, so cars, we started day one with 156 cars and we had 92 finish. So not a bad result. So about a 60% completion rate.
0: Is that around average? Is that usual?
1: Well, that's actually pretty good. We had a number, obviously, that didn't finish on day one through accident or mechanical. But no, pretty stoked to get 92 cars across the line last night.
0: How about Bo Robinson? Because he had car problems as well. Now, he finished second last year. He ended up coming a bit further down the placings there. But what happened to Bo's car?
1: I'd like to believe there was some mechanical on race day one. He certainly would have been on the charge and up there for a podium had he not had some issues. But we'll see him back bigger and better than ever. Mm. Again, you know, we loved having the Robinson brothers part of our Fink Desert Race family. They just add so much value. The punters love them. We enjoy having them around. So, no, Bo will be back bigger and better than ever.
0: How was it also to have some big celebrity names in motorsports around the country? Toby Price, you had Robbie Madison as well, and Craig Lowndes. How much did that bring?

0: to the event?
1: Oh, look, we were super excited to find out that Toby was coming. You know, it's a bit of a last-minute decision for Toby to come and attend our Legends dinner this week and then by chance get a ride in a Can-Am. He is just, a king of the desert by every definition, six-time bike champion, three-time car champion. So it was super outstanding to have him at the event. Craig Lowndes, not his first rodeo here, and, you know, he did really well in the production class, and he's always the fan favourite. And then, of course, for the first time to have Robbie Madison do the return leg in the trophy truck, and, you know, what an outstanding job he did. He's loved it, and he's sharing lots of content around our event and around Alice Springs and experience here, so it's certainly doing a great thing for the town.
2: Hey, let's go to the bikes now. David Walsh across the line at in terms of bikes, you know, a good old age. He's got a lot of experience and he's now got six titles. He said he's feeling it a bit more physically, but how about that? What do you make of David Walsh's effort?
1: Oh, what an outstanding achievement. David, he took a year off last year, had planned to retire, and then, you know, we're super pleased that he came back for the 50th this year, and didn't he dominate? Now a six-time king, equaling Toby Price's record. We couldn't be happier for him. You know, he's a local. He's a local favourite. Everyone knows David. Everyone loves David. So we're really happy for him.
2: Oh, definitely. And another local, two behind him in third place, making his debut on the podium, was Liam Walsh. He was emotional coming over the line there as well. How about that? What do you think of that?
1: Oh, really well done to Liam. He's had a few cracks there. You know, he had some serious injuries in the lead-up last year and really happy for him to get third on the podium next to his cousin, David Walsh. So there's another, you know, great future there for Liam in our event.
2: Also, those images of Corey Hammond pushing his bike. Now, I believe he had a snap chain and also had a flat tyre on his way out to Fink. The last 2Ks, the stream was showing him with his shirt off and he pushing his bike quite heroically into the finish line. Did you see that? What did you make of that effort as well?
1: I was actually watching that on the live stream, I think half the country. It was just amazing viewing, wasn't it? And what grit, guts and determination he showed to get that bike, the 2 to 3 kilometres, up those hills through that rocker. I think we were all cheering him on. And then when he got across the line and to speak like he did with such composure for a young man was really well done.
2: Now if David Walsh really retires, if he actually retires this year, next year, there's a lot of young prospects, many people, many riders chomping at the bit. What would next year look like with all these riders coming up?
1: Well, we had, we've got so many young, talented riders, and I think we had over 200 first-timers this year in the bike section. So, you know, you've got Campbell Hall, who's finished twice, 2 years in a row. You've got Liam now, podium, and there's just, that top 10 you could... There's so much talent in that top 10 that any really, or top 30, to be honest. Young Alice Springs talent from interstate that really could step in and become the next king of the desert.
2: Landy, Leanne, do you have an idea of how many bikers finished and how many started?
1: Yeah, we had 671 bikes start and 556 bikes finish, which is amazing. It's a really amazing result.
2: Also, apart from, sadly, the death, do you know and understand or how many injuries there were and how many incidences there were on bikes throughout the weekend?
1: So we had probably, compared to previous years, the injury toll would be less based on the competitor number. And we, I take the opportunity to thank our first responders, St John's Police and Volunteer Bushfire Brigade. You just do an outstanding job all weekend to keep our competitors safe and tend to them when they're injured. But, yeah, we think at this point, until we review all the data, that the injury toll is less than perhaps even last year outside of the serious incidents we had.
2: Before I let you go, Leanne, just lastly, with the sad news of the death on day one, does this bring the condition of the track into question? Now, we heard it was very difficult and very rough throughout the... through the lead up and during the race as well, but does this bring the condition of the track into question?
1: Oh, look, I'm sure as far as police will use that as part of their investigation. However, it is a desert race. Sometimes the feedback is it's the track's quick, the track's rough, but ultimately it's a desert race. And we had, circa 1,000 competitors on the course over the weekend. And as I said, with, probably less injury than we've had in the past. So, That will form part of the investigation and we'll take that feedback as required.
2: Leanne, thanks for joining us this morning. And does the preparation for 2027 start now or you get a little break?
1: Oh, it doesn't actually stop. So we'll spend little bit of time wrapping up, and then we're super excited to play in the

0: 51st. This year, I'm not sure if you're aware, we held a junior event on the Friday, which we are hoping to expand as juniors as part of our think competition as of next year.
1: Okay, we'll definitely chat about that in the future. Leanne, thanks for joining us this morning.
0: Thank you so much. Goodbye.
1: There's Leanne Southern, the event organiser for Fink, the Fink Desert Race. An enormous weekend you heard there. The bikes finishing as well, and the amount of cars finishing. If you've got a Fink memory or just a win a whinge from over the weekend, let me know. On 0487 99 1057.
2: New from ABC Books.
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1: Big O, good morning.
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1: How have we got on the face-off this morning?
4: Yep, pretty astounding win there for Nick Cave with Birthday Party.
1: It's Into My Arms. 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

0: Left Birthday Party, or they played their final gig in Melbourne in 1983, went on to make that beautiful tune as well. Right now, it is 32 past 7 on ABC Alice Springs. It's time for the news.
1: Good morning, James Elton and Catherine with ABC News. Internal Health Department documents show the NT's only youth inpatient facility for mental health was unable to operate safely and posed a risk to staff and patients, Tilda Colling reports.
2: The documents, obtained under Freedom of Information laws, show NT Health commissioned the report after a series of critical incidents within the facility. It found the facility was not meeting 16 national safety standards and recommended either a substantial financial infrastructure investment, a move, or a new build. Leader of patient advocacy group, the Community Visitor Program, Jeswin Yogaratnam, says they haven't seen those improvements.
3: As the report, number one, is dated 2024, and at this stage we note that none of those recommendations have been implemented.
2: NT Health say since the report, they have made upgrades, including installing bedroom viewing panels and an airlock, but did not respond to questions about the safety standards of the ward.
1: The Northern Territory opposition is calling on the Fonokiara government to listen to families who've suffered 15 deaths from chronic health conditions and suicide within 6 months in Borroloola and investigate whether some of them could have been prevented. The families of some of the 15 say they think their loved ones may not have died if their local government-run clinic held more health check and prevention programs, which could have detected conditions earlier. The NT Health Department says the Borroloola Clinic runs prevention programs, including a health check week and a heart checkup week. But the opposition's health spokesman, Chancey Paik, says the government should consider whether its remote clinics are offering enough proactive health care.
4: What we are seeing is the CLP government neglecting investment in health services and completely refusing to answer questions and what more could have been done about preventable deaths in communities.
1: Disability advocates say proposed changes to the National Disability Insurance Scheme will reduce the quality of life for participants by stripping back individualised supports in favour of automated assessments. Stevie Langhausen from Disabled People Against Cuts will speak against the federal government's Securing the NDIS for Future Generations bill at today's public Senate hearing. He says, as a dad and wheelchair user, proposed 50% cuts to social and community participation supports are among the changes that will harm the community.
5: Legislation actually removes the idea of individualisation from the principles of NDIS planning, and it also opens the floodgates for automated and algorithmic decisions.

0: at 8 o'clock or any time on the website.
1: James Elton, good morning.
0: Good morning.
1: How was your weekend? You were out at Barunga.
0: I was, yeah. I was at the Barunga Festival. It's just always such a fantastic time. That was my third one. And, you know, amazing music, beautiful camping conditions. The people of Barunga are so welcoming. It's, you know, 5,000 people coming into their little community. And they're just stoked to have everyone there. Extremely cute camp dogs around.
1: You didn't want to pick up any, adopt it, take it home?
0: No. Most of them are spoken for. But they get a lot of free time, so they get to wander and make new friends.
1: Well, it must be their Christmas in June.
0: Absolutely, yes. They love it. But yeah, highlights for me, definitely the spear throwing competition. Just watching several dozen people, mostly visitors, have a go, and you know, can really get nowhere near the target, 35 meters away target.
1: 35 meters away.
0: 35 meters away. And then a fellow named Sammy was the first, a guy from Groot Island, to come up and just sort of effortlessly nail it straight through the center of mass.
1: You've got to have a rocket arm to be able to do that. Is there a javelin scout nearby just watching on at this event?
0: There should be some members of the U.S. Marines who are down visiting from Darwin, had a go, and you know, these are trained killers, but no hope against the locals from some of the locals from Arnhem Land who are just amazing with a spear.
1: They showed them up. That's great.
0: They sure did.
1: James, thank you very much, and we'll talk at 8:30.
0: Thank you.
1: There's James Elton in the newsroom up in K-Town. Catherine, who he was at Barunga on the weekend, his third, which would have been a lot of fun. Give me if you have wins or whinges of the weekend, if you have a highlight of the weekend, I'd love to know. 0487 99 1057. Oh, Steve, good morning. You said, Will, song's making me cry. The Nick Cave track. It is very emotional. I think it was an appropriate song to play this morning, and you all voted for it as well. Thank you, Steve. Texter ending in 763 said Chris Hemsworth to play Corey Hammond. Of course. Texter, a lot of the chat around the weekend was Chris Hemsworth's production company, Wild State, was in town scoping out the event for the 50th anniversary. They were getting footage. They were looking at everything, and in a hope to write a script, I believe, for his production company, Wild State. He said pushing his bike over the Apachula line, then still finishing top 20 on his way back. Yeah, does Chris play Corey, or does Chris play David Walsh? And what's the other casting as well? You know, you got Anthony Yoffa, you got Kelsey Bramford as well. There's a big cast there as well. Phil W., thank you. Said Matthew Bielefeld was a talented young tennis player as well. Valet. Thank you, Phil. Appreciate that as well. Max, you came in earlier saying, this is a big text, this one. He got a lot of wins over the weekend. He said, winner of the weekend, after being walloped in Alice the previous weekend, the D's clobbered the Pies in a great match. They have maybe one of the greatest records at the G. The weather here was fabulous. I planted a rose bush in my garden and went for a tandem bike ride to Desert Park with Annie, and we reveled in the company of our Lutheran church family. Also, I harvested organically grown turmeric at Westside Garden, although I collected some bottles. Oh, nice. And cans to earn some pocket money from recycling. That is honest work, Max. I grieved at the rubbish strewn carelessly in our streets and grassy areas. I vote for Power Love. Thank you, Max. Thanks for your text. It's some superb wins over the weekend. Sounds like you had a great time. If you have some wins or highlights over the weekend from your Fink experience, or maybe you're just chilling out in town, let me know on 0487 99 1057. Up next, we're going to be hearing from some of the winners as they crossed over the line yesterday afternoon for the bikes. But first, let's get some Aretha. Here's, I say, a little prayer.

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0: Things come to a close for its 50th birthday with the presentation night last night and some new kings and queens of the desert. Now, in case you missed it, yesterday on ABC Brekkie, I spoke with Western Australian Travis Robinson, who took home first place in the cars on his trophy truck. He set a record time on the way out to Fink and came back in a pretty good time as well on the way back. He came through with the number one number on the top of his car, winning back-to-back King of the Deserts.
3: Put your heads together, ladies and gentlemen. Your winner of the 2026 Tats Peak Desert Race in the cars, Travis Robinson and Paul Curry for 2 years in a row. Absolutely.
4: Yeah, good. Good. It was a cruisy run home and good run down yesterday. And, it's a perfect weekend.
5: How'd the car go on the way back?
4: Yeah, good. Good. Can't complain. It was good. Perfect.
6: How's it feel going back to back, Travis?
4: It's a big go. We've actually won three in a row as a family. We run as a family effort, so it's three in a row. And last year was 1-2 and win the 50th. Man, you know, it's a dream come true for us as a team. Win three in a row, the 50th, 1-2. Just killer. I can't believe it.
0: Travis Robinson speaking there from WA, winning back-to-back. King of the Deserts in the cars. He came first place with Paul Curry in the navigator's seat. Boston Morgan Horan from New Zealand came second after coming third last year. He could be the future of Fink and desert racing, or he is in Australia, with Will Haddock in the navigator's seat. Hayden Bentley, returning legend, came through in third place with Vivco in his navigator's seat. Michael Zacher as well in fourth place. Brad Gallard in fifth. And in sixth, Mark Burrows as well. We also saw Shannon Wrench, another legend, came through in eighth place as well. And many of those bikes, or those buggies, finishing yesterday. Now, in the bikes yesterday afternoon around 2 p.m. or just before, local legend David Walsh won the Fink Desert Race for his sixth time now after a year of retirement.

0: caught him straight after his journey back and asked him how he was feeling.
1: Yeah, I actually feel really good. Just got into a rhythm today after leaving Fink and just cruised into town.
2: How was that way back? You feel good on the bike, and how was the track?
1: Yeah, the track was a lot better today than what it was yesterday. Yesterday was pretty beat, but today it feels like you sort of drop off the whoops a bit more. So, yeah, very thankful the track was easier today.
3: How does it feel claiming your sixth win, mate?
1: Yeah, I mean, it's incredible. I've always said I never expected to win one, so I'm just, incredibly humbled by this experience. So, yeah, it's awesome.
2: What does this race mean to you? It's 50 years for the bikes at Fink as well. I mean, is this one extra special?
1: Oh, look, mate, Christmas in June, it always has been for me. I've grown up here and I love this race. It's been the best time of my life. So, yeah, just pretty happy I'm here and still in one piece. So.
2: Will you be trackside with the family camping next year?
1: I'd say so, yeah.
3: Is this retirement for now then? Or?
1: Look, we're going to try to go to Mexico in November and then I might see what I'm doing.
3: Is that for Baja, California?
1: Yeah, Baja 1000. We're hopefully going to take a Honda team there with the Australian boys and see what we can do.
3: And this has put you in good stead for the Baja race?
1: Oh, definitely. This is brutal, so this is, yeah, definitely got us going.
2: How'd you go overnight sitting on that pretty much six-minute lead?
1: Yeah, look, I was very thankful. 6 minutes is a good buffer, so it just meant I could sort of click into overdrive today and cruise all the way here, and that's what we did.
2: What about that effort from Corey Hammond as well, wheeling his bike 2Ks out from Apertura?
1: Oh, mate, I'm a fan of his. That was incredible. What an animal. He kept me honest all day yesterday. He rode really well, and it's a shame he's not up here on the podium with me. But, to do what he did was, yeah, that's something special. He's a superman.
2: Compared to your other five wins, I mean, where does this one sit also in your performance this year?
1: I mean, it's pretty high for me. You know, it was a brand new team. I was a year on the couch, so wasn't sure where I was going to stack up against all these blokes that are 12 years younger than me. And, happy to get the job done.
3: Obviously, it's the 50th year of Fink. How does it feel to win the milestone race?
1: Oh, it's incredible. It's incredible just to win the race, let alone a milestone. So, yeah, I'm very, very honoured to be where I am.
3: What keeps drawing you back to Fink?
1: Look, it's that race that I've grown up watching. Like I said, it's Christmas in June, and it's just the atmosphere, the experience, everything about it. I just love this event.
2: There was obviously the very sad news that came out yesterday about a rider passing away. What was the sentiment out of Fink overnight?
1: Yeah, look, it was all pretty sad. That's my cousin crossing the line.
2: Liam,
1: unfortunately, I knew Matty pretty well, and he's pretty good friends with my brother, so it's definitely touched home pretty hard. So.
0: There's an emotional David Walsh after finishing getting his sixth win in the Fink Desert Race as King of the Desert on the bikes. Emotional hearing the news of Matthew Bielefeld as well, another rider, and it was a Territorian. Also going to Baja later in the year. I mean, what a comeback from retirement. He now is deciding to go to Mexico with the Honda team and that crew, which includes Corey Hammond and Brody Waters, and we'll take on Baja in November. We'll definitely have a chat with him before that goes ahead. Now, coming through in second place was Campbell Hall from Dubbo and New South Wales. Campbell, also on the podium last year, returns this year and has a fire in his belly after coming second to David Walsh again.
4: How's it going?
5: It feels awesome. It feels good to get second again, especially behind Dobby. He's phenomenal out here, but it's just good. It's bloody awesome.
3: And what was it like out on the track today?
5: Oh, sketchy. Had a few big moments, but we're here now, so it's good.
2: Any really close calls?
5: Oh yeah, heaps, the whole way.
2: Where is it toughest on the track?
5: Probably the last 20 coming into the stadium. It's pretty just bull dusty, but the whole track's pretty tough today, so it's good. Yeah.
2: And how are you feeling now?
5: I'm feeling good now that I'm here. It's good.
3: And you know, you were second place last year, second place again this year. Are you going to be back again next year, take that top spot?
5: I'll definitely try to anyway. I'll definitely be back and see if we can get the top spot. Anything can happen as well, so. Yeah.
3: And what's your plans for now?
5: Probably get on it tonight and then start getting prepared for Hatter.
2: Where does Fink stack up for you, especially it's been the 50th amongst all the races you must do throughout the year?
5: It's my biggest race throughout the year, so. You know, it means a lot for me to get on the podium again, and it's good. Keep the ball rolling to Hatter, hopefully, and yeah.
2: Is there hope seeing Walshy at that age winning, that you've got plenty of years ahead of you?
5: Yeah, well, it's my third year. I'm only 20, so I've got heaps of years, and hopefully I can get a win soon, but yeah.
0: Campbell Hall there finishing after his third year of third entry into Finke, and already 2 second places, another podium for Campbell Hall from New South Wales. Came in with a time of 3 hours and 55 minutes and 35 seconds, just about 6 minutes behind David Walsh. So kept his time because they set off from Finke 6 minutes apart, with David leaving at midday. Now in third place, another local, David's cousin Liam Walsh, making his first appearance, his debut on the Finke podium. He last year, a week out, got pretty badly injured before the race and couldn't compete. So this one was pretty special to him, and I caught him after the race.
4: Amazing. Thank you to get it done, to be honest.
2: How are you feeling physically?
4: Not too bad. Yeah, I thought I was, when I was chasing Cody there, I was going to wear out, but I found another gear and kept going, so it was a good run.
2: You managed to get Cody, who started in front of you in third place. How'd you do that?
4: I got him just before the first few was my main plan, so before you get into some dusty stuff, and I made it happen and, yeah, rode my race to the end.
2: Does having someone just in front of you make you ride harder and faster?
4: For sure. I knew I had to catch him to get the podium spot, so I was in for the chase.
2: If I told you 2 days ago you were going to be podium, would you believe me?
4: Never, mate. Nah. I didn't know I was racing this race 8 weeks ago, so I only just got a doctor's clearance then, and so I was coming this year just to finish, so it's very good to be on the podium.
2: Last year you had an incident before the race as well, didn't you?
4: Yeah, a week before the race, so yeah, it just put me out.
2: How good is it just to take part in this one?
4: Mate, it's amazing, and to be on the podium is even better, so yeah.
3: How does it feel seeing David get his sixth win?
4: Awesome, mate, and to share the podium with him is amazing, so yeah, very thankful.
2: What's ahead for you in terms of racing? You going to be back next year?
4: For sure, mate, I'll be back, yep. Give it another go, see how we go.
2: Awesome. Oh, good luck.
3: His footsteps, are you going to overtake him next year and claim top spot?
4: Oh, mate, I'll be looking for it, but yeah, you just need to stay healthy and safe, so yeah, we'll have a plan next year and we'll go again.
2: How are you going to celebrate?
4: A few beers for sure. yeah, can't wait.
0: Local Liam Walsh there coming third, debuting on the podium here at the Finke Desert Race. Pretty special for him. 8 weeks ago, he didn't know he was racing. Got that doctor's clearance, and then he was good to go, and now he's come in at third place, hunting for first next year, alongside many other races as well. I think the competition is just getting more fierce and fierce as Finke goes on. Also, I caught up with the Queen of the Desert. Now, we spoke to Maddie Healy. She's from Victoria, Kyala. We spoke to her last week, and she said she was a back-to-back Finke Desert Race Queen, or Queen of the Desert, having won last year and the year before. She has now done it 3 times in a row, and she came 52nd outright with an overall time of 5 hours and 16 minutes. I had a chat with Maddie just after she finished.
6: Yeah, stoked. A lot of emotion in this one. It means a lot, honestly. Like, me and my family, we put a lot into this race, so to come out on top again and nearly to crack the top 50 outright, it means heaps, yeah.
2: Does this one mean a bit more than the other two?
6: Yeah, 100%. The first one, it was just to get there and back, and last time I was stoked to come on top, but this one, like, I think it really puts my name out there, and yeah, it's solid.
2: You're up there in the mix, absolutely. There are so many finishing behind you as well. Did today go well?
6: Yeah, yesterday was probably a better day. After that crash, I was a little bit tender, but yeah, just to bring it home today in one piece and keep that consistency, yeah, it was really good.
2: How nice is this moment to have the fam here and the whole crew?
6: Yeah, it's awesome. I got a lot of my family up this year. They knew it was going to be a big one. Like, half my family and friends are out at the stop two, and other families at stop one, and then the rest of the family's here. So, and actually my partner that we come across the line last year, he ended up in hospital, so that's not what we wanted, but we keep digging away for next year.
2: How's he going? Is he all right?
6: Yeah, he's fine.
2: Oh, congratulations on finishing. What happens in the next couple of days? Are you going to celebrate?
6: Yeah, for sure. But back to work. We've got a few races coming up in the next couple of weeks. So back to work. Doesn't stop.
2: Can we expect you next year?
6: 100%.
0: There's Maddie Healy, hoping to come back. She will come back, I hope, next year. The Queen of the Desert for 3 times. We're in a row now. A 52nd outright as well. Nearly cracked the top 50. Maddie Healy, one to look out for as well, and a great effort this year for the 50th. Now, I also caught up with Corey Hammond, last year's winner, riding with this Honda team with Brady Waters and David Walsh. Now, into Finke yesterday, or on Sunday, on race day one, he had a flat tyre, and then about 2Ks out, copped a snap chain as well. He ended up wheeling his bike into Finke, into Apatula, which was across the live stream for a good 10 minutes, and I'm sure many were watching on. He's It's a bit of a legendary story, and some of those scenes of him wheeling it, he was absolutely spent the time he got in. He managed to end up coming in 18th place from his way back on his Honda, finishing with a time of 4 hours and 29 minutes.

0: which was a mighty effort from Corey. I had a chat with him just after the race.
1: Hey, Corey, how are you feeling now?
2: Yeah, glad it's over. Yep.
1: How did you go on the way back there?
2: Pretty wild run, just so much dust and guys going everywhere, but that last 50Ks got into a bit of clean air and, yeah, it was good.
1: Much action with other bikes? Any overtaking going on?
2: There was two guys that decided they wanted to ride next to each other, so it took me about 20Ks to get around them and pretty much tagged bars with one of them, trying to split them through a set of whoops, but once I got around them, it was all right. Just caught a few other guys in some bad spots where I couldn't get close enough, but it's racing.
1: I know you've been asked to spit, and you'll be asked this in the future a bit more, but, you know, 2Ks out, you had to wheel that bike into Apachula. What was that like yesterday?
2: Yeah, it was tough. Just wanted to get there, and watching all those bikes ride past me was heartbreaking, but, yeah, we got there.
1: Obviously not the ideal result, but how happy are you for the team with David Walsh and the whole crew?
2: Oh, I'm stoked to see my teammate David Walsh up there, and my mate Campbell Hall and Liam Walsh as well. I'm in third, he's been through a lot, so to see him come back and get a podium is really cool.
1: Big time. I know how much prep you put in, because you tell us you're on ABC Brekkie Radio in Alice Springs, but hopefully we can chat soon. You got to be back next year?
2: Yeah, I think we'll be back, so we'll just get Hatter out of the way in a few weeks and go from there.
1: I'll just also say congratulations. Last year we spoke to you, you didn't have a manufacturer, you weren't supported, and now it's all turned around.
2: Yeah, lots changed in a year, and here we are, so we'll see what next year brings.
1: Right, thanks, Corey.
0: Corey Hammond, finishing there at the finish line, just south of town here in Alice, after a very tough race. I think the theme of this race was also the amount of dust. The amount of racers that were cleaning out their mouth with tissues, and they just had mouthful of dirt after being in everyone's wake as well along the track. If you have highlights over the weekend, look, it can be non-Fink related. No, not obviously not everyone's into Fink. If you went to something else, you know, you went gardening or you went to an event over the weekend, let me know. I'd love to know. On 0487 991 0057 this morning. It's nearly 8 o'clock. Here's some sapphires, though, just quickly. One

0: The Sapphires this morning on ABC Alice Springs. It's nearly 8 o'clock. Join me after 8.30. We'll be chatting with the first female Finck rider who raced in 1976 as well. We'll also be chatting about the Beanie Festival. It's 10 days away. It's time for the news.
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2: Good morning, Darlene Jean Muang with ABC News. Internal Health Department documents show the NT's only youth inpatient facility for mental health was unable to operate safely and posed a risk to staff and patients. Tilda Colling reports.
3: The documents obtained under Freedom of Information laws show NT Health commissioned the report after a series of critical incidents within the facility. It found the facility was not meeting 16 national safety standards and recommended either a substantial financial infrastructure investment, a move, or a new build. Leader of patient advocacy group the Community Visitor Program, Jeswin Yogaratnam, says they haven't seen those improvements.
4: As the report, number one, is dated 2024, and at this stage we note that none of those recommendations have been implemented.
3: NT Health say since the report, they have made upgrades, including installing bedroom viewing panels and an airlock, but did not respond to

0: questions about the safety standards of the ward.
1: The Northern Territory opposition is calling on the Fonokyara government to listen to families who've suffered 15 deaths from chronic health conditions and suicide within 6 months in Borroloola and investigate whether some of them could have been prevented. The families of some of the 15 say they think their loved ones may not have died if their local government-run clinic held more health check and prevention programs which could have detected conditions earlier. The NT Health Department says Borroloola Clinic runs prevention programs, including a health check week and heart checkup week. But opposition's health spokesperson, Chancey Paik, says the government should consider whether its remote clinics are offering enough proactive healthcare.
2: What we are seeing is the CLP government neglecting investment in health services and completely refusing to answer questions and what more could have been done about preventable deaths in communities.
1: The federal opposition says it's open to supporting a longer Senate inquiry into sweeping changes to the National Disability Insurance Scheme. Senators will begin 3 days of hearings today into legislation that will pave the way for the biggest ever cuts to the NDIS. Shadow NDIS Minister Melissa McIntosh says she isn't opposed to a longer probe, which is something the Greens also want.
3: It is very fast, they're big changes, and looking at the submissions coming through, there's a considerable amount of concern.
1: Overseas, Russia is accusing Ukraine's closest allies in Europe of undermining peace efforts by helping Kyiv with new weapons to continue the war. Europe correspondent Mazoe Ford reports.
4: The leaders of Britain, France and Germany said they supported Ukrainian President Volodymyr Zelensky's proposal to his Russian counterpart Vladimir Putin for direct peace talks to try to end the war. But Mr. Zelensky has asked his closest allies for more air defences in the meantime. The Kremlin accused the Europeans of being inconsistent by trying to talk peace while helping Kyiv with more weapons. The Ukrainian president has spent a second day in the UK meeting with King Charles at Windsor Castle. He thanked the King and the entire United Kingdom for what he described as their ironclad support.
1: The head of the Red Cross in the Philippines says the danger has not passed following a large earthquake that's killed at least 35 people on the island of Mindanao. The 7.8 magnitude quake triggered tsunami warnings and could be felt more than 400 kilometres away in neighbouring Southeast Asian nations. Dozens of people have also been injured. Philippines Red Cross CEO Richard J. Gordon says he's concerned about possible aftershocks.
5: There's a lot of hanging materials that can collapse underneath the pedestrians. And of course, if you have aftershock, some buildings are already weakened and we don't want them to collapse to more people who will be injured.
1: And to sport, the England and Wales Cricket Board is investigating an incident in a nightclub involving its captain Ben Stokes and pace bowler Gus Atkinson following the first test match against New Zealand. The ECB says the pair was involved in a breach of team protocols, adding they were present at a nightclub in the early hours of Monday morning when an incident took place. It's the latest controversy to hit the England team, who were criticised for their off-field conduct during the 4-1 Ash series defeat in Australia, particularly a boozy mid-series holiday in Noosa. And that's the latest from the ABC Newsroom.
6: Good morning. Welcome to AM. I'm Melissa Clark in Canberra, coming to you from Ngunnawal country and acknowledging other custodians. On today's program, fingers poised on the trigger, but Israel and Iran agree to pause attacks in the Middle East. With big cuts coming to the NDIS, participants, their families and their supporters push back. And the AI data centre investment boom, but how much real benefit will it deliver to the economy?
7: A lot of the investment that's coming into Australia ends up going out of Australia again on imported equipment and parts.
8: I want to know how Australians are actually going to benefit from it.
6: Iran and Israel have announced they're halting direct attacks against each other after more than 12 hours of exchanging fire in an episode which threatened to plunge the Middle East back into all-out war. However, it isn't an end to the fighting altogether, with both Iran and Israel saying their fingers remain on the trigger, particularly if the situation in Lebanon deteriorates further. From Jerusalem, Middle East

0: Correspondent Matthew Doran reports.
1: Warning sirens ring out across the Holy City, followed by the sound of Israel's air defences picking Iranian missiles out of the sky. For the first time in almost 2 months, Iran fired upon Israel, angry about the Israeli military's conduct in Lebanon, attacking the Iranian-backed Hezbollah in the south of the country and in the capital, Beirut. The Israeli military says around 30 missiles were launched by Iran at Israel, and in turn it launched strikes across Iran, targeting the country's air defence systems and a petrochemical plant in the south, not far from the border with Iraq. Anxiety swept across the Middle East with a deep fear that these were the opening salvos of the second act in this war and amounted to the tearing up of the fragile ceasefire between the US, Israel and Iran. But then, an announcement on Iranian state TV. A statement read out from the country's central military command that Iranian attacks on Israel had delivered their desired message and Iran would hold fire for now. But the trigger point for more strikes was made abundantly clear.
2: If aggression and malicious acts continue, including in southern Lebanon, much harsher and more crushing actions will follow.
1: The declaration followed a post from the US President Donald Trump on his Truth Social platform, saying Israel and Iran were pursuing an immediate ceasefire and that final negotiations on a peace deal with Iran were proceeding, subject to what the president warned was ignorance or stupidity getting in the way.
3: Over the past day, Iran and Hezbollah tried to force upon us a new equation, and that equation is intolerable and unacceptable to me.
1: Israel's Prime Minister Benjamin Netanyahu issued a video statement soon after.
3: They thought they could fire at Israel from Lebanese and Iranian territory and that we wouldn't respond. Well, that did not happen and it will not happen. Not on my watch. As I have done for decades, I stand firmly by our right to act against our enemies.
1: Mr. Netanyahu is facing an election in coming months, and war with Iran, and Hezbollah for that matter, does have support in many corners of the Israeli population. Although it must be said, the country isn't a homogenous bloc. His political opponents are highly critical of his approach, including leading opposition figure Yair Lapid.
4: The government did not explain the objective of the current round of fighting, not because it is a secret, but because there is no explanation.
1: And the fighting isn't over. Israel quickly issuing evacuation warnings in Lebanon, seen as displacement orders by the local population, ahead of strikes in places such as the ancient city of Tyre. In turn, Hezbollah drones were also launched at northern Israeli communities. The US ambassador to Lebanon, Michel Issa, met with the Lebanese president, Joseph Aoun, and speaker of the Lebanese parliament, Nabih Berri, the latter man often described as an ally of Hezbollah. Speaking to the media afterwards, the ambassador tried to allay concerns of the community that the situation will deteriorate further, insisting it was on the White House's agenda.
5: Everything that's happening in Washington is in Lebanon's interest. Since when have you heard an American president mention Lebanon every day? He's even nearly clashed with Netanyahu because of Lebanon.
1: Tensions on display, with the region on edge. This is Matthew Doran in Jerusalem, reporting for AM.
0: And America's editor John Lyons is in Washington. He joined me a short time ago. John, what role is Donald Trump playing here?
6: Well, Melissa, President Trump wants to solve this as quickly as possible. This has turned out to be a real political problem for him. It's a very unpopular war. Petrol prices, of course, or gas as they call it here, are very high. That's hurting a lot of his base. And also there's growing questioning of Israel's role and America's support for Israel. And so President Trump's an astute political animal. He can feel that. For example, a recent survey by the Pew Research Center found that 60% of American adults now have an unfavorable view of Israel. That's up from 53% a year ago. And a separate poll by Gallup has found that more Americans now support the Palestinians over Israelis. 41% of Americans surveyed say they sympathize more with Palestinians compared to 36% with Israelis. Donald Trump is now aware of that changing mood, and he has had some really tough conversations recently with the Israeli Prime Minister Benjamin Netanyahu.
0: Yeah, what is that relationship between Donald Trump and Benjamin Netanyahu like? There does seem to be now some significant tension between the US and Israel.
6: Well, that's right. It's strained. It's certainly not broken. Israel remains the Americans' major ally in the Middle East, but there are have been some really fiery conversations over recent weeks between both

0: the Vice President, J.D. Vance, and Prime Minister Netanyahu, and the President himself, President Trump, for example, a couple of weeks ago. And President Trump, by the way, has confirmed this conversation when asked about it. He said to Mr. Netanyahu, "You are effing crazy. You would be in prison if it weren't for me." That's a reference to President Trump has been urging the Israeli President Isaac Herzog to see whether the corruption charges against Mr. Netanyahu can be dropped. And in the last few hours, there's been another really hostile conversation between President Trump and Prime Minister Netanyahu, which, according to Axios's Barak Ravid, who talks regularly to President Trump, he reported that President Trump told Mr. Netanyahu in the last few hours, "You might find yourself alone against Iran very soon. President Trump is making it clear to Israel, we want you to stop the war both in Iran and in Lebanon." The Israelis are saying, no, the war in Lebanon is about self-defense. We're protecting ourselves against Hezbollah, an Iranian proxy that continues to fire missiles into northern Israel. That's where the divergence is now. The Iranians are trying to link the two to make a deal, and the Israelis are saying, no, whatever happens between Iran and the US is different from our strategic imperative to protect ourselves from Hezbollah.
1: John Lyons in Washington. You're listening to AM, where it's 12 minutes past 8. The influx of investment in the country's data centres is buoying the national economy, but there are growing concerns the profits generated at such centres will eventually flow offshore. Independent Senator David Pocock is today publicly questioning what Australians stand to gain from the dozens of energy-hungry data centres flagged for construction. Oliver Gordon reports.
2: Australia is going through a data centre boom, but with at least 162 centres already built and more than 90 projects in development, Senator David Pocock is calling for more assurances.
3: I want to know how Australians are actually going to benefit from it.
2: ATO data shows some companies involved in the Australian data centre sector are generating hundreds of millions of dollars in income but paying no tax in Australia. There are multiple reasons companies pay no tax, and the ABC isn't suggesting the companies have not met their obligations. But Senator Pocock wants to ensure the government has the tax and environmental settings right.
3: And until the government is actually willing to step up and say, hang on, we have something here in Australia that you really want, and if you are going to come and do business here, you have to, one, actually pay tax here in Australia, and two, have some very firm guarantees around things like energy usage, water usage, that Australians are not going to have to pay the price of hosting this infrastructure.
2: Outside the US, Australia is emerging as the premier destination for data centre development and investment. Billions are flowing into the sector, buoying the Australian economy. But like Senator Pocock, independent economist Saul Eslake wants to ensure the mistakes of the past aren't repeated.
4: Big tech companies operating in Australia have a fairly well-established track record of not paying much tax on the revenue which they generate and instead using various contrivances to transfer profits on the revenue they generate to low-tax jurisdictions offshore.
2: National accounts data released last week showed that had it not been for the investment pouring in to build AI infrastructure, the Australian economy would have contracted. The federal government has welcomed the investment, but now faces the difficult task of balancing the demands of tech giants and the interests of the Australian people. Saul Eslake is urging the government to pay close attention to the way centres are being built.
4: A lot of the investment that's coming into Australia for the construction of data centres ends up going out of Australia again on imported equipment and parts.
2: The scale of the investment is being compared to the mining boom of the 2010s. But Saul Eslake says the financing of this boom is different.
4: The involvement of private credit, which is a rather more opaque form of financing, one of the risks, I think, in the context of the data centre boom that now seems to be unfolding in Australia, is how sustainable the financing of that investment might prove to be.
2: The federal government's released a set of expectations for AI infrastructure developers, calling on them to underwrite new renewable power supply and invest in Australian jobs. The expectations are non-binding, but the government says it will prioritise proposals most closely aligned with them. In a statement, a spokesperson for Minister for Industry Tim Ayres has said multinational companies making a profit in Australia should pay tax on these profits.
1: Oliver Gordon. And the boom in data centres also has firefighters raising questions about the risks they pose. The facilities store significant volumes of diesel as well as lithium-ion batteries as backup power sources, but how and where they are stored is under scrutiny. Leanne Wong reports.
5: Diesel generators and lithium batteries are a common combination when powering data centres across the country, but it's troubling insiders within Victoria's Fire Authority. Speaking to the ABC on the condition of anonymity, three members who are familiar with data centre planning applications say they're concerned about the complex fire risk.
6: There would have to be a pretty catastrophic failure of a battery to create a fire that would get to where you would be storing diesel.
5: Dr. Adam Best, a senior principal research scientist for CSIRO Manufacturing, says many centres store significant amounts of diesel and batteries on site.
6: These data centres are extraordinarily power hungry, and they need a very stable power supply in order to run those computational systems. So diesel generators would, or even batteries would be operated to make sure that the power demand is available to do whatever those facilities need to do.
5: The Fire Rescue Victoria members say they're specifically worried about their ability to respond in the event of thermal runaway, where lithium-ion batteries undergo an uncontrollable chemical reaction that produces significant amounts of heat, resulting in a self-sustaining fire. Dr. Best says traditionally batteries and diesel are well separated.
6: Most facilities would be absolutely trying to keep both diesel and the batteries well and truly partitioned and separated to prevent such an incident from occurring.
5: New documents released under Freedom of Information laws reveal that Victoria's workplace safety investigator, WorkSafe, previously objected to a Melbourne data centre's planning application due to its plans to store 510,000 litres of diesel on site. The state government says fire agencies were consulted throughout planning processes, adding that projects must meet stringent fire safety requirements. In a letter dated December 2024 addressed to the Department of Transport and Planning, WorkSafe raised concerns about an application for the Perry Melbourne Data Centre in West Footscray. The letter reading,
7: "Its proximity to a residential area just 10 metres to the south raises safety concerns for families and individuals in nearby detached dwellings and medium-density housing who could be directly impacted by a potential fire incident."
5: But 3 months later, WorkSafe amended its decision, approving the application on the condition the company seek written advice from Fire Rescue Victoria's Dangerous Goods Unit and undertake a fire safety study. In a statement to the ABC, a spokesperson for NextDC said backup diesel generators at its West Footscray data centre undertake routine testing and maintenance activities to ensure operational readiness.
1: Leanne Wong and Kathleen O'Connor with that report. Major changes to the National Disability Insurance Scheme, aimed at saving the federal government $38 billion over 4 years, are being scrutinised this week in Senate hearings. The cuts to the scheme include giving broader powers to the NDIS minister, more automated decision-making, and expectations some parents will get less help. More from National Disability Affairs reporter Naz Campanella.
8: Push
9: your
8: music.
9: Deanne Burrow's son Brody loves music and using his bike, which has been modified to suit his disabilities. The 16-year-old wheelchair user lives with multiple complex conditions, including intellectual disability and autism.
8: So we do everything for Brody, pretty much 24/7.
9: Ms. Burrows understands caring for Brody is her responsibility as a parent, but she also knows she needs help. Currently, the NDIS provides support workers to feed, bathe and communicate with him, all of which has improved Brody's quality of life and helping Deanne manage her own burnout. With the NDIS now costing $50 billion a year, sweeping changes to the scheme have been proposed to reduce the cost by around $38.2 billion over the next 4 years. The bill making those changes possible has been slammed by disability advocates and some legal experts. One amendment will see parents take on increased responsibility.
8: Oh, it's definitely a slap in the face. It's definitely like like they're attacking the wrong people just to save money.
9: Deanne Burrows is angry because she says supporting kids with disability requires so much extra work

0: that people don't see from the outside. Skye Kokoski-Moore is the CEO of Children and Young People with Disability Australia. She shares her concerns.
1: Families are reaching out for help because they need it, not because it's a nice to have.
0: The legislation would also give the NDIS minister greater powers to reduce funding for categories of support to ensure the scheme's financial sustainability. Principal Solicitor from the Villa Manta Disability Rights Legal Service, Naomi Anderson, is worried this has the potential to change the way the NDIS works.
2: It would allow this and any future minister effectively to have the pin to the bank account for the NDIS. Any time that they need to shore up a budget, they could just go and strip more funding out of the NDIS. These proposed changes are staggering, and the community's had just on 2 weeks to respond to what is effectively 400 pages of material stripping away their rights.
0: A government spokesperson says the NDIS will still be the biggest social program the government has outside of the aged pension and still the centrepiece of the most comprehensive suite of supports for people with disability. It says it's treating as a matter of urgency the need to provide parents with a more suitable system of support, and the bill is compatible with human rights. The inquiry into the bill will run for the next 3 days and report by June the 16th. The government wants the legislation passed as soon as possible, but is facing opposition from the Coalition and Greens, so changes may be required to secure their support.
3: Nez Campanella. When Donald Trump last week threatened new tariffs on goods from countries including Australia, he said it was because they had slavery and forced labour in their supply chains. Australia's anti-slavery commissioner, Chris Evans, recognises it's part of a trade battle, but says it has highlighted the crimes which remain hard to successfully prosecute in Australia, as Annie Guest reports.
4: Some migrants who've come to Australia on the promise of a job and found themselves trapped are helped by the Uniting Church, where Dr. Mark Zernzak is a social justice advocate.
5: One was a fruit vegetable processing plant where migrant women were being subjected to sexual coercion in order to keep their jobs. We also dealt with a worker from the Pacific Islands who was working for a labour hire company on farms in Victoria. It was an illegally operating labour hire company, and she was in a house with 30 other people. When she decided to leave, she faced threats and coercion.
4: Australia's anti-slavery commissioner is Chris Evans.
6: Well, there's estimates that we may have up to 40,000 people impacted by modern slavery.
4: Yet in the past 20 years, only about 3,000 reports of modern slavery and human trafficking made it to Australian Federal Police, and only 1% of those were successfully prosecuted. In the cases of the migrants helped by the Uniting Church, Dr. Mark Zernzak says...
5: referred to the Australian Federal Police to see whether it might cross the threshold of being modern slavery or human trafficking. But again, that wasn't taken up.
4: A report released today by the Anti-Slavery Commissioner, Chris Evans, confirms gaps in criminal justice for such victims.
6: Never met an officer who's not really motivated to do well, but clearly we've got a problem in the way we manage these cases. And unless we change what we're doing, we won't be getting the convictions that we should be getting. And often we see people charged with lesser offences for what is clearly modern slavery because the prosecutors and others decide that it's just not capable of getting a conviction on the stronger charges.
4: Neither the AFP nor Commonwealth Director of Public Prosecutions agreed to interviews. Commissioner Evans says part of the problem is a lack of income and other support for victims. So he's recommending greater compensation and less reliance on their testimony alone.
6: So we've got to make sure their voices are heard, their experiences are heard, and that way we're much more likely to be able to devise systems that deliver results that all Australians would expect.
4: It comes as the federal government prepares its next national strategy to address modern slavery. And amid the US president linking tariff threats to slavery and forced labour in supply chains, here's Commissioner Evans again.
6: Well, it certainly highlighted the issue of modern slavery, but obviously it's not been in the context of anyone trying to do the right thing, but more a political trade battle.
4: While Dr. Mark Zernzak sees the trade politics, he also has this message.
5: The Australian government could be doing more to address the presence of modern slavery in the production of goods and services that are coming into Australia.
3: Dr. Mark Zernzak from the Uniting Church, ending any.

0: report. China's President Xi Jinping has vowed to deepen ties with North Korea during a rare state visit to the Hermit Kingdom. President Xi is in the middle of a two-day trip to Pyongyang and has met with Kim Jong-un. But as North Asia correspondent Natalie Whiting reports, it's not clear if the two leaders discussed North Korea's nuclear arsenal.
1: In Kim Il-sung Square, in the middle of North Korea's capital, Pyongyang, crowds waved Chinese and North Korean flags beneath looming portraits of Kim Jong-un and Xi Jinping. John Delury, a senior fellow at the Asia Society, says not every visiting dignitary gets their picture hung up like that.
2: Kim Jong-un is certainly putting his best effort into celebrating this occasion of Xi's visit as symbolic of the strength of the relationship.
1: After the pageantry, Xi Jinping and Kim Jong-un sat down together and, according to Chinese state media, the two committed to strengthening their trade, military and diplomatic ties. This is Xi Jinping's first international trip for the year. He recently held meetings with US President Donald Trump and Russian President Vladimir Putin, but they both came to him.
2: It speaks to the strategic importance of North Korea for China.
1: It's been 7 years since President Xi last visited. In that time, North Korea has grown closer with Russia, and this visit is, in part, being seen as a way for China to reassert its position and power. Donald Trump is also reportedly interested in meeting with the North Korean leader. But there's been no mention of whether the US or North Korea's nuclear program was discussed when Xi Jinping and Kim Jong-un sat down together.
2: At this point, there's no prospect of talks between Kim Jong-un and Donald Trump. Kim Jong-un has been crystal clear that not only will he not give up his nuclear weapons, he will not sit down and dialogue with anyone for whom the premise is giving up those nuclear weapons.
1: According to the White House, President Trump and President Xi confirmed a shared goal to denuclearize North Korea when they met. But Dr. Bong Young-shaik from the Yonsei University Institute for North Korean Studies points to a difference in language from the Chinese side.
3: The statement issued by the Foreign Ministry of China simply said that both leaders share their own views and concerns about Korean Peninsula issues.
1: He says North Korea would be wary of what was discussed.
3: North Korean issue has been the strategic leverage of China upon the United States, as Taiwan issue has been main strategic card for the United States.
1: This visit may have eased any potential concern, with President Xi reportedly offering his firm support for Kim Jong-un's leadership and the two committing to safeguarding common interests and a good strategic environment as they deepen ties. This is Natalie Whiting reporting for AM.
0: And in finance this morning, Wall Street stocks have ended mostly higher, recovering some of last week's sell-off as stocks swept up in the AI boom bounced back. However, oil prices have also risen following the recent clashes between Israel and Iran. Global benchmark Brent crude is trading at $94.41 US a barrel. And the Aussie dollar is lower. It's buying 70.4 US cents. That's AM for today. I'm Melissa Clark. It's 8:30.
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8: Good morning. On ABC Alice Springs, it's 8:30 now. On Tuesday morning, after the long weekend, Fink Fever. We've been speaking about Fink a lot this morning. It's such a massive event for Alice Springs and Central Australia. You can probably tell that by the traffic through town or the traffic from the start-finish line yesterday as well. I know Big O and I were exhausted after a big day of Fink. We're going to be speaking about it for another, well, for the next few stories as well, up until 9 o'clock this morning. We're going to be talking to St. John to see how their weekend was. They brought in paramedics and resources from interstate, a big operation at an unprecedented scale, this being the biggest Fink to date, obviously, for its 50th anniversary. Another thing we're going to be speaking about is a Fink love story. This is a special one, and it's quite close to home here in the ABC studios. You'll find out more about that very soon. It's got to do with an engagement, tying the knot at Fink, which is very special. Now, just last weekend, we found out another love story that was happening at Fink, where a gent who posted on Facebook looking for a wife. He said free spot vacant for basically available for a new wife. And a year later at the next Fink, he found someone, and they're now together, which is amazing. But we've got another love story at Fink, and I'd love to know if you have an engagement story, a love story for me. Do you have your own engagement story? How did you get engaged? Or do you know someone that has maybe a peculiar or particular story about getting engaged? Let me know on 0487 991 0057. I'd love to know your stories on how you got engaged, because Fink is a pretty special one. Can imagine going down on one knee and a buggy coming past and getting dust flicked up in your face and trying to get the words out, I love you, or, you know, will you marry me? We're going to find out more about that very soon. Right now, though, it is 32 past 8. It's time for the news.
4: Hey, hey. The Northern Territory Fire and Emergency Services, or NTFES, will soon get its own headquarters. The building at 53 Progress Drive, Nightcliff, was originally intended for police, but in the coming weeks, blue and white signage will be removed and planning will begin to prepare for the new tenants. NTFES does not currently have a dedicated headquarters, instead sharing space in police buildings around Darwin. Chief Minister Leah Fenocchiaro says the facility will provide NTFES with a fit-for-purpose headquarters for the first time, including backup power and water systems, and the capability to support emergency operations. The US has added multiple Chinese companies to a list of firms that it believes are aiding Chinese military. The e-commerce group Alibaba, internet search provider Baidu, and automaker BYD are among the companies that have been added to the Pentagon's list. The long-awaited update supersedes a list from last year, and comes less than a month after US President Donald Trump met his Chinese counterpart Xi Jinping in Beijing. The maker of ChatGPT has filed preliminary paperwork that would open the door to it becoming a publicly traded company. OpenAI says it's filed confidential paperwork with the US Securities and Exchange Commission. Just last week, rival artificial intelligence firm Anthropic also announced that it's moving towards an initial public offering of shares. Both are now following Elon Musk's SpaceX, which has started an IPO roadshow, pitching itself as an AI-focused space company. Pope Leo has met with six survivors of clergy sexual abuse in Madrid, vowing to consider their suggestions for how the Catholic Church can improve its response to the crisis. The Vatican says the meeting lasted about an hour at the Vatican Embassy in Madrid. Spain's Catholic hierarchy has only recently begun reckoning with its legacy of abuse and cover-up after long dismissing the severity of the scandal. And the search will resume today for a Tasmanian devil that's been missing from a Gold Coast wildlife park. The marsupial named Mary jumped out of her enclosure at Paradise Country in Oxenford a week ago. Wildlife experts think she's still in the nearby area, Will, and wildlife experts are saying there's evidence that she's eaten the carcass of a wallaby. There's been signs that she's still around, but they just can't find this little devil, Mary, that's escaped from... I'm really invested in this
8: story. I missed that. Is it a Tasmanian devil you're talking about?
4: A Tasmanian devil. She's been on the loose for a week. She got out of a Gold Coast wildlife park, and there's signs of life.
8: She's free.
4: She's free.
8: And she's clearly lapping it up. I don't want to... Last week, Brash did an impression of a Tasmanian devil. I will not replicate that.
4: Yeah.
8: It was pretty horrid.
4: It was really something.
8: It was accurate. Yeah.
4: It was very accurate. And, you know, he was making a good point. Maybe they just need to listen, you know. Maybe you hear them before you see them. But I'm sure that the experts know what they're doing.
8: Yeah.
4: And hopefully we get a happy ending to that story. I'm on the hook.
8: We'll stay on top of that as the week goes through. Absolutely. Hey, we're also talking about, you might want to listen to this, because one of your colleagues has an engagement story, actually, over the weekend. It's news. I won't reveal who it is, but you'll find out in a few moments' time. Do you have, and they've gotten engaged at Fink, which is very special. Do you have any engagement stories? You know anyone that's had an interesting engagement story?

0: at Fink. I'm asking for your love stories as well and engagement stories. Anything unique as Fink. Big O, good morning.
1: Good morning. I've got one as well, but it's not actually Fink related.
0: Sure. No, we're taking any engagement stories here.
1: Yeah, so I'm not engaged. I don't have a partner or anything, but I'll give you my parents' engagement story.
0: Okay.
1: Shocker, absolute shocker. They were both in New York. It was planned. Dad had the ring and everything. Mom had no idea. But he had actually got down on one knee. She didn't notice. She was facing the other way and had walked off.
0: She was sightseeing? Oh, she just walked off.
1: So she didn't realize. Yeah, she'd kind of, caught eye of something and walked away. So Dad had tried two or three times to propose. Every single time, Mum hadn't seen it.
0: What did she think Dad was doing?
1: Dad lost a bit of confidence there because he wasn't sure if she was trying to dodge him or, you know, whether it was purely an accident. But yeah, eventually she caught a glimpse of him on one knee and the ring in the hand. So
0: she finally picked up, and it was a success.
1: And it was a success. They're married 28 years or something.
0: And then you came along.
1: Then I came along, that's right.
0: My mum at one stage went to Dad and said, let's hurry up, let's get on with it. And Dad was going, he wasn't 100% sure.
1: Yeah.
0: And Mum said to him, you're never going to get 100%. Even if you're 85, let's do it. Take me. Let's get married. And Dad soon proposed, and it's worked out. And they're still together.
1: Yeah, I like that. Yeah, it requires a bit of, it's a nerve-wracking thing, isn't it?
0: I needed a bit of a push along.
1: Yeah.
0: Hey, we'll talk soon and we'll find out who's gotten engaged over the weekend at Fink. Thanks, Big O.
1: Looking forward. Thanks, mate.
0: There's Ollie Lee Young producing this morning. It's 38 past 8 this morning on ABC Alice Springs. Next, let's talk with St. John to see how the weekend went.
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0: It's been an enormous weekend for St. John. It always is when Fink comes around, and the 50th year of the race was at a scale that hasn't been seen before. Over 600 bikes and 160 cars. And St. John had 63 hands on deck, sourcing paramedics from interstate and resources as well. On race day one, the tragic news came out of a rider dying in the first half of the leg from Alice to Fink. Yesterday it was revealed that it was Matthew Bielefeld, who grew up in the Territory and is being remembered as a son, a brother to Scott and a partner to Riley. His family released a statement saying for those that knew him, he was a character larger than life, an all-round sportsman, and he was competing in his second Fink with his brother. The family thanked the emergency services, helicopter crews, other competitors and the Fink Desert Race Committee members that helped out on Sunday as well. Now, that incident is now in the hands of police. But Craig Garraway joins me now from St. John NT. Good morning, Craig.
5: Good morning, Will.
0: Hey, let's go to that incident on race day one on the rider's way out to Apatchula. What can you tell us about the call out for St. John?
5: Yeah, look, we received that call very early on in the race of an incident that happened around the 25K mark. As a response, we deployed one of our response helicopters that was part of the race to that incident, along with two paramedic crews that actually had doctors on those resources, and along with another resource. So police were on scene first and started supporting the rider, and then obviously we arrived, but unfortunately there was nothing we could do for the young rider, and so very tragic, I spent a fair bit of time with the family, and it's been an amazing weekend, and our tributes go out to young Matthew.
0: How are the family now?
5: Oh, look, I haven't spoken to them today. I spoke to them yesterday, and obviously they're devastated, as you can imagine, and his partner Riley's devastated. I spoke with her as well, so they're managing their grief at the moment, and we just all need to let them do that over a period of time, and just respect Matt, and everything he's done. And, I read that statement yesterday from his family, and I think it's fantastic.
0: Yeah, some beautiful words and a very nice way to remember him as well, and for all those that knew him. The witnesses or the people that were there on the scene out at on the track beside Fink, did St. John have much interaction with them, and how would they be going?
5: Yeah, look, it's always hard for people who are involved, first responders, which is the public, to be involved in that type of stuff. So, police are obviously managing that side of things. We're obviously managing supporting our staff that were on scene. And, we have a very good peer support system in the background that works with them and looks after our staff. So I would reach out to any of those.

0: people who are involved in that incident that do need support to reach out to us or the police, and we can put them in the right direction to seek that support.
1: Let's look back on the weekend now. This is the biggest Finke to date with the most competitors. How was the weekend for St. John overall?
0: Yeah, look, overall, other than the tragic circumstances that occurred, it was a great weekend for us. We, as I said, we had 63 of our volunteers, paramedics and doctors, from right around the Northern Territory, some from Victoria and some from Queensland as well, with volunteers. So look, a great weekend. We treated about transported about 20 people into the hospital over the 2 days that required transport because of fractures and dislocations. And then we probably treated about 50 along the track over the weekend. And obviously 30 of those didn't require any further treatment from us.
1: What did race day two look like for the bikes? Because we heard you yesterday after race day one. What did race day two look like?
0: Oh, look, race day two on the way back was a bit quieter for us. Obviously, there was a moment of silence out at the Finke end for all the riders to remember Matt. I think that made everyone just take a little bit more care on the way home. And we saw that in the number of riders we dealt with. And, everyone enjoyed their experience at Finke on the way home, and they all just wanted to get home.
1: With your resources, 63 paramedics, at any stage were you stretched, or was St. John strapped for resources?
0: No, we have a very good system in place. Obviously, three helicopters operating. We had multiple vehicles at different checkpoints along the way, and then we had roving vehicles. So, we were able to keep up with the workload. That's no problem. This year was obviously bigger than last year, and we obviously had the resources to cope with that. Look, it flowed really well for us.
1: How about the nature of the injuries over the 2 days?
0: Oh, look, the same as normal, Matt. The broken bones, the broken legs, the broken arms, the dislocation shoulders, the back pains as a result of coming off the bike. So, we had another serious injury in the car section yesterday, down there, I think. But all in all, mate, compared to other years, look, it's comparable. And you consider the amount of competitors this year should have been a lot more. But, I think all in all, it was a great weekend.
1: That's quite incredible in terms of those injuries and there not being as many maybe as you had anticipated with that many competitors with a track that was that rough as well. Can you take us to that incident in the car there? I mean, were there multiple? I mean, how many injuries were there from cars as well? And what happened with that one you said going into Finke?
0: Yeah, look, there was only two incidents with cars. Cars, obviously, very secure with the roll cages and the seat belts and all that kind of stuff. But we did have an incident occur down at the Finke end, and unfortunately, a young person there did receive serious facial injuries as a result of that, and was transported to Adelaide for further treatment. I don't have any further information on that at the moment. Obviously, he's in Adelaide and seeking getting the treatment that he needs to work on his injuries.
1: Okay. Were there any other trips to Adelaide over the weekend?
0: Not that I'm aware of, mate. At this point in time, it's been pretty full on weekend. I haven't really caught up with exactly what happened with the people we got to the hospital. We only got back in late last night, and we're trying to get everyone back on their planes to get them home today. So yeah, I'll chase that up over the next 24 hours.
1: How about off the track? We heard about an incident with two bikes colliding off the track. In terms of spectators, was there anything else apart from that incident that St. John were called out for?
0: No, look, that's the only one we were involved in late on Sunday night. But obviously, there were a lot of incidents along the way, but no one that required our assistance. So I think everyone behaved very well out on the track, which is fantastic. All about the spectators, and there was a lot of them out there, and I think everyone was working very hard at keeping everyone responsible.
1: Craig, thanks for joining us this morning. Is there anything else you'd like to
0: No,
1: say?
0: it's a pleasure. No, look, it's a pleasure. I'd just like to thank all my people. I'd like to thank the Finke committee for the fantastic work they've done over the weekend, all the other emergency services and first responders, and the spectators for being respectful of the event.
1: Craig, thank you. Have a good day.
0: Thank you.
1: There's Craig Garraway from St. John NT, a legend himself with Finke, and he's been here for many years as well. Speaking there with St. John, talking about, they said they had 20 hospitalisations as well, and one trip to Adelaide, apart from obviously the very sad news about the death on

day one as well. Coming up next in a few moments' time, we're going to be speaking about love on the Finke Desert Racetrack. A good story. Tying the knot very close to home here in the ABC studios as well. It's coming up next after Simply Red.

0: 9 to 9 on ABC Alice Springs this morning. That's Simply Red Stars asking for your engagement stories, your love stories. I've got a Fink love story for you next. 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
0: Now, I've got a story about love you're going to want to hear. The week of Fink brings with it a flurry of emotions. There's excitement of the spectators. There's butterflies in the stomach for the nervous competitors. There's anxious waiting for families and friends, waiting for their loved ones, race number to appear at each checkpoint. There's accomplishment and glory, as well as disappointment and anger. And all the emotions are fixated along that iconic 230 kilometres.

0: Not a track. But amongst all the emotions in the red dusty air, there was a red centre romance at the heart of it all. With one knee in the red sand and two hands holding an engagement ring, a symbol of romantic commitment transpired. Wow. Our very own ABC Alice Springs News reporter, Tori Ellis, and her now fiancé, Alec Blundell, join me in the studio this morning with massive news. Good morning, you two.
1: Good morning. Good morning.
0: You two love birds. What happened? Tori, what happened over the weekend? Take us through it.
1: It was Saturday and we went out to Fink. So 2 years ago, this is our anniversary weekend. So 2 years ago, we met at Fink.
0: So it's a truly Fink love story through and through.
1: Absolutely. Yeah. Yep. Fink brought us together.
2: Definitely.
0: Take us back to 2 years ago. How'd you meet?
1: I knew some friends who were at the campsite and I'd been invited out. I was like, oh, yeah, I'll drive out. I drove out in my Mazda and I arrived at the campsite and, you know, it's a big sort of open space and I couldn't see the girls who'd invited me and there was just a few blokes standing around a fire. And I was like, oh, hey, hi, like, oh, am I at the right spot? Oh.
0: Yeah, yeah.
1: And Alec came over and he was just very polite. You know, he shook my hand. He made eye contact. He just engaged me in polite conversation. I was like, oh, look, this is nice. He's very welcoming. What a nice young man. And then later that evening, we talked. Actually, it wasn't even in the evening, was it? It was just in the afternoon.
2: Just the arvo, yeah.
1: Sat around. And then we went for a motorbike ride.
2: Yep.
0: Oh, that's romantic. Yeah, did you hop on the back of his motorbike?
2: She did.
1: Yeah. Do you want to describe the ride?
0: How was the ride? Was it sunsetting at Fink?
2: No, it was a lot of fun. You jumped on the back of my bike and I didn't actually have any passenger pegs or anything like that. It was a dirt bike, so she just had to cling to me.
0: Free feet, just hanging on the back.
2: She was just yelling into my ear through the helmets to go faster, go faster.
0: Now,
2: that was fun.
0: 2 years on.
1: I just want to add.
0: Okay, please.
1: Yeah, Alec was very impressed with my riding ability because later on I did also ride a motorbike independently. And he was like, oh, yeah, this girl can ride. She knows what she's doing.
0: Was that a green flag for you, Alec?
2: Oh, yeah, absolutely.
0: Big time.
2: 100%.
0: Now, 2 years on, you've proposed. You got down on one knee. Take us through. How did that go on the Saturday?
2: Were
0: you nervous?
2: Oh, yeah, absolutely. Okay. I organized it with a friend, my best mate, Sam Duke. He was going to be the camera guy, basically. We'd sort of set it up as, oh, we'll take some anniversary photos out on the track, you know.
0: Smooth.
2: And there was nothing smooth about it. We were very awkward.
1: Yeah, I sort of had a strong inkling that it was coming, and they just sort of became like, oh, yeah, like, we should maybe go over there. And I'm like, oh, okay.
0: When the moment came, how were you feeling? Did it get quite serious? Did you have a routine? Did you have a script?
2: I didn't have a script. I had a bit of an idea in mind of what I was going to say, and I'd sort of rehearsed it in my head. And when I tried to get down on one knee, I actually struggled to get down on one knee at first.
0: Because you've had an injury recently on a bike.
2: Yeah, about 7 weeks ago at the 45K mark, I came off in a bit of a washout, and I broke my L3 in my spine.
0: Wow. So there's a lot of memories that have been created at this spot for you.
2: Oh, yeah. Yeah, absolutely.
0: How are you feeling now? Did it hurt to get down on one knee?
2: I did, yeah. Not too bad. The physio, Felipe, he's done a ton of work with me, and I'm coming really good. But yeah, it was a little bit tricky.
0: Tori, how romantic is that with the broken back to get down on one knee for you?
1: Yeah, like, hats off to the physio. Thanks so much. it was very lovely, very romantic. I think perhaps the most romantic element was the cheesel.
0: Oh, I love that. Yes. Yeah, cheesel on the finger.
2: Yep.
1: Well, yes, it went in my mouth, actually, not the finger. But Alec also proposed with his great-great-grandmother's ring, which is very special.
0: Tell me about this ring and how old would that be in the family?
2: Yeah, so it's from the late 1800s, probably 1880s. It was entrusted to me by my grandmother, and I've had it for a few years now since she passed, so it's very significant in the family.
0: What kind of ring is it?
2: It's a diamond ring. It's rose gold.
0: Mm.
2: Yeah.
0: Oh, beautiful. How special is that?
1: It's fairly special. It's really beautiful. And, you know, Alec was telling me the story of it as well when he did it, and it's beautiful. And he was saying that, you know, he'd been entrusted to it, but his mum sort of had it for safekeeping, and then they had to find it 2 weeks before, so they were rushing around the house. Alec with his broken back, you know, he can't reach up high. His stamina's reduced. I can just have this vision of him frantically looking, where is it?
0: And you found it in the end, and now where is it now?
2: It's in safekeeping with my other jewellery, actually, but we're going to get a proper ring box and things like that so that Tori can have it.
0: Yeah. And a ring for Alec, Tori.
1: Yeah, I've got to put a ring on that one. we had a bit of a discussion about that. Alec's pretty creative, and I think there was like a... So I didn't know much about rings before getting engaged.
0: I don't know much either.
1: Yeah, well, there's so many different terms that I've learned, like hammered. Is that the term?
0: Well, a hammered ring?
1: A hammered ring, one of the
2: styles, yeah.
1: Yeah, so it's like it's sort of a crunchy looking sort of top. It looks a bit like dried sand, actually, I think.
0: Ooh, okay,
1: yeah.
0: A bit coarse over the top.
1: Yeah, maybe. Or like just sort of rippled a little bit, you know, almost maybe like watery almost. Mm. Yeah, but anyway, that'll be the next step, I suppose.
0: Yeah. What does Fink mean to you now? I mean, is Fink always going to be intertwined in your story, in your life?
1: I actually think it really will.
0: Big time.
1: Yeah, absolutely. It's where we met, where we got engaged, it's our anniversary, it's a really special thing. To Alec and his friends and his community in Alice Springs. And then because of that, it's also become really special for me.
0: And Alec, have you told the family? Everyone knows? What's the reaction from everyone?
2: Yeah.
1: We definitely told our parents before coming on radio to talk about it.
0: You didn't want to unveil it? They're not tuning in right now, finding out?
2: Can you imagine?
1: No, but I do plan on sending a little segment of this radio chat to my extended family later on.
0: That's a good idea. That is a good way to break it on ABC Alice Springs. What was the reaction from your family, Alec?
2: Oh, hugely excited, yeah. They're really keen. They're very serious people, so they were a little bit subdued, but I could tell they were very excited.
0: Oh, that's nice.
1: I wouldn't say that they were subdued. They were very excited, but my family is, by comparison, very loud, and I think my mum just screamed for about 3 minutes.
0: That's amazing. That's incredible. What happens in the next few days? What's next? When's the wedding?
1: Next year sometime.
0: I assume the ABC crew is invited?
1: Yeah, totally. Well, actually, we're thinking of having the wedding reception in the ABC Alice Springs office.
0: Beautiful. That's great. Well, we can broadcast it live.
1: That'd be great.
0: Victoria Ellis and Alec Blundell, thank you so much for coming in, and congratulations to the both of you.
1: Thank you so much.
0: There's Tori and Ellis. Tori, our own ABC news reporter here this morning. Beautiful news about putting a ring on it, getting engaged at the 45K mark out at Fink. How special. I can't wait for the wedding now. I assume I'll be invited. Text me your engagement stories on 0487 991 0057. 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
0: We're coming up to 9 o'clock this morning. If you'd like to congratulate those two, you can on 0487 991 0057. Rod, thank you. I will get to your text just after 9 because we're about to head for the news. We'll get Startline as well. We've also got Karen vibing. It feels like an eon ago we were doing vibing last Friday. Right now, though, it's time for the news. It's 9 o'clock.
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5: Good morning, Darlene Jean Wang with ABC News. The Northern Territory Government has revealed the Nightcliff Police Station in Darwin's northern suburbs will become the Anti-Fire and Emergency Services' new headquarters. The $12 million premises at 53 Progress Drive opened in 2021 and was built by Territory Labor, who at the time pledged the station would have capacity for 24/7 policing, which has not materialised. In a statement today, Chief Minister Leah Fenocchiaro said the facility will provide NTFES with a fit-for-purpose headquarters for the first time. She said the change will have no impact on frontline policing services in Nightcliff and surrounding communities. The transition is expected to be completed next year. Aboriginal organisations which run the Women's Refuge, after-school programs, youth, aged care and disability services in the remote territory community of Nyoo Daly River say they're worried they will not be able to restart them following major floods in March. The NT government is well advanced in cleaning river mud from homes and buildings in the community, but some need major repairs. The Aboriginal organisations which run the programs say they don't have the funds needed for repairs, and they're worried the NT and federal governments may also refuse to pay for them from disaster recovery funds. The Miriam Rose Foundation Executive Officer Julie Calvert says if her organisation isn't able to resume its youth activities, young people risk becoming bored and getting into trouble.
6: If we cannot provide those activities to help those children, the youth, and also their families, while they adjust again, they're adjusting again, settling back in, they've got nothing. There's nothing there.
5: Independent Senator David Pocock is questioning how Australians will benefit from the dozens of data centres being built here, likening it to his recent push for a new tax on gas companies. Figures from the tax office show some data centre companies are generating hundreds of millions of dollars in income but are paying no tax in Australia. While there could be legitimate reasons for that, Senator Pocock is calling on the government to make sure Australians get a fair share of the benefits.
7: If you are going to come and do business here, you have to, one, actually pay tax here in Australia, and two, have some very firm guarantees around things like energy usage, water usage, that Australians are not going to have to pay the price of hosting this infrastructure.
5: Overseas, the United Nations is urging Israel and Iran to abide by the conditions of their ceasefire after the two sides traded blows. The Israeli military is continuing to launch attacks on southern Lebanon, but both Israel and Iran have agreed to halt strikes against each other for now. The IDF says it's intercepted an aerial target launched from Yemen. UN Deputy Spokesperson Farhan Haq says the UN is deeply concerned by the escalation.
8: We are alarmed by the overnight escalation, including renewed strikes in the southern suburbs of Beirut yesterday and reported Hezbollah strikes into northern Israel. We urge all actors to exercise maximum restraint and refrain from any action that could further inflame an already volatile situation.
5: An undersea volcanic eruption has created a dense layer of floating pumice rock around parts of Manus Island in Papua New Guinea. In some places, the pumice is so thick people can't travel by boat or go fishing, and they're worried about food supplies. One of the worst affected areas in Bayon village, where Raymond Simiku says locals depend on the sea for their livelihoods.
9: We rely heavily on fish. We use main source of bathing is the sea, but right now our water supplies are actually running down because so much water has been consumed just for bathing.
5: One of Africa's leading soccer refugees has been denied entry into the United States to officiate at the World Cup, which begins on Thursday. Somalia's sport ministry confirmed Omar Artan has been refused entry despite having valid paperwork. US officials say the highly respected Somali referee had been determined to be inadmissible due to vetting concerns. The executive director for the White House Task Force for the World Cup, Andrew Giuliani, says he supports the decision.
10: It was the right decision by Customs and Border Patrol, and I support that decision. While we want players, we want coaches, we want referees to come here to the World Cup, we also want to make sure that we're not going to allow a soccer tournament to be the opportunity for terrorists to potentially get in the country or anybody who's actually talking.
5: In the weather today, Darwin a top of 31, Tennant Creek top of 27, Alice Springs 24.
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0: G'day, g'day. It's 9:05 here on ABC Alice Springs this morning. The next hour we're going to get roll on vibing. We've still got plenty more to come. Got plenty of requests that were left over last Friday. Jasper, I've got yours. Jeff, Oscar's mum as well. Lucy from Sydney. Steve, Max, Rod and Andrew. Some music. I'll see if I can get through all that. If we don't get to you, you know the deal. You can get a priority pick for next vibing on Friday. We'll get start line in a second as well. Got a clue here that's 1.2 seconds long. We'll find out if you can get that. A bit of weather today across the centre. Elliot's getting up to a maximum of 30 degrees and sunny. Tennant Creek up to a max of 27 today. Pretty consistent throughout the rest of the week with a max of 29 as well. In Yindamu, a maximum of 23. Here in the Alice, a maximum of 24 degrees today, mostly sunny. Tomorrow, a max of 26, then 27 for the next for the rest of the week as well, and then up to 28 on Saturday. The minimums are much warmer than what they were over the weekend. We heard with the Bureau, it got down into the negatives, which was chilly. Very chilly. I hope you had a fire somewhere in your house, out at your Fink setup as well. Yalara is getting to a max of 25 degrees too today. That's your weather this morning. You can get ready for Startline. I'm just going to find this theme so I can play it for you. Get in. You know, the first half an hour, if you get it right, you will have 2 points.

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0: Big O, hello again.
1: Good morning.
0: How are you going there?
1: Yeah, great. It's 9:07, which means we get to do a bit of start line, a bit of music trivia, which is a lot of fun, as always.
0: How good. We get to shift down a gear in the last hour. Now, I know we've been doing a lot of Fink content.
1: Yeah, it's been a lot of Fink.
0: Some people are probably a bit sick of Fink by now with the amount of content, but we're going to be doing one more story. Now, this is a very special story as well. It's about Lynn Graham, who was the first female racer in 1976, the very first race. Have you ever seen, there's a great photo floating around out there of the start at one of those early races. I think it's got Stephen Gall out the front there, but they used to do a Le Mans-style start where they all just be in a line.
1: Yeah, okay.
0: They then go and they cut through bush, basically.
1: Well, I'm very excited to hear from Lynn. She was the first and only female rider back in 1976, but no one actually knew that she was a female rider either.
0: I heard she put her initials in, so the people didn't know her being entered, or she entered, showing up as a woman, basically. So
1: that's right, yeah. So it wasn't until years later that she was recognised, and Elsie Lange, our news reporter here, had a good chat with her, so I'm looking forward to hearing that one.
0: That's coming up soon.
1: Yeah.
0: We've got some business to get to first, though.
1: Exactly.
0: 2 points up for grabs.
1: This is my good work.
0: I'm the judge of that.
1: I mean, I'm going to go out and say that all of the songs that I choose are fantastic, because I always choose songs that I like.
0: Wow. Even this one.
1: This one's great. Yeah, yeah.
0: We've got a second, 1.2 seconds here to work with. You ready?
1: Let's do it.
0: I haven't heard this yet as well. This is new for me.
1: Okay. Oof. Does it ring any bells?
0: I'm scratching my head.
1: I don't know how mainstream it is.
0: Do you think I'd know it? I don't.
1: You don't know it?
0: No, okay. I can't get it.
1: I mean, maybe you need a little bit longer, because it's just the drums at the start with a little bit of that riff. Should we hear it again? Oof.
0: Oh, no, I can't. It sounds like it similar. I reckon I could get a few wrong answers.
1: Yeah. Yeah, I mean, give it a go. Don't, not on air, probably.
0: I'll leave that up to people guessing. You could be right.
1: You could pluck it out of the air. Yeah, that's right.
0: Get your answers in 0487991057. We've also been speaking about engagements. Our colleague, Tori, has got engaged to her partner for two years,
1: yes.
0: Alec. They met at Fink. How romantic is that?
1: They met at Fink. He broke his back at Fink, and they engaged at Fink. Maybe the wedding should be at Fink as well.
0: It's got to be, doesn't it? At the 45K mark.
1: Amazing. Okay, we've already organised it for them. Let's do that.
0: Great. And the whole ABC office will be there. It's going to be beautiful.
1: That's right.
0: Romantic. With a broken back, he's gone down on one knee.
1: Oh, and I mean, I think it's all about their relationship. And it would make, it makes a lot of sense for their relationship that they did that proposal there. It's really special to them. I went to a wedding once, actually. It was a beautiful location, but it was outdoor and in the middle of summer. And the flies, I think everyone had about 30 flies on their face and back at any given time, and it was very distracting. I don't know. Have you had any
0: uninvited
1: horror
0: flies? I went to my first wedding, actually, recently. My first proper wedding. It was my cousins got engaged. I thought I was going home for his birthday. Then they said that it was an engagement party, and then last minute it was a wedding. There was 20 of us in an apartment in Sydney. It was beautiful.
1: And you had no idea?
0: I had no idea until a couple of days before. I was the last to know that it was going to the wedding.
1: Oh, that's great. Yeah,
0: I haven't been that emotional. I reckon I got 2 years of crying. One's like watery eyes, and the other one's just like letting it all out. Yeah. I didn't get the second level, but stuck in.
1: It's great, because I've been to weddings as a kid, but I think we're getting to the age now where we start to go to friends' weddings, people our own age.
0: We're getting that age. I have a friend whose parents, his father engaged, or tried to, not once, twice, but third time lucky, she said yes.
1: Well, so what happened there? She wasn't, having a bar of it?
0: She wasn't ready, I suppose. Okay. Oh, they stuck around with each other, and the third time lucky, it worked out, and they're still together.
1: Yeah, persistence is key.
0: Exactly. If you've got a story about an engagement, maybe it's your engagement that's unique, let me know. 0487991057. A Mayo or Jasper right there, if you can see that.
1: Mayo, I can tell you, you're incorrect there. And Jasper, also incorrect. Try again.
0: Okay, good incorrect answers. I'll give the clue again. Thank you, Big O. Talk soon.
1: Thank you.
0: As Big O this morning. Here is the first clue. This is his work. If you know what song this is, you just have to text in on 0487991057 the correct artist and the title of the song. And that's all you're going to get. Mayo, Jasper, Try Again, but we'll play those incorrect answers at 9:30. Wrong answers are welcome as well. Hey, last Friday, Jeff came through with a vibing theme. We were vibing on racing, cars, bikes, petrol, fumes. He came through with Maybelline. It's Chuck Berry.

Maybelline, Chuck Berry. Thank you, Jeff. That was your vibing request last Friday. No one has got the start line correct this morning. Even with the minds like Snicko, Jasper and Mayo, no one's got it right. Snicko, try again. It's not that band. Here's the clue. Again, this is clue number one. You've got 2 points you can get here if you get it right. Who is that? I've got a couple thoughts in my head. They're probably wrong as well. 0487 991 0057. You could be the first to get it right. Give it a crack. Just text in and find out if you're wrong or right. We'll get those wrong answers as well in 15 minutes' time. On Friday, Lucy from Sydney, you came through with this one, vibing for Fink. It's Akka Dakka. It's Highway to Hell.

0: Oh, Springs, it's 19 past nine. Thank you, Lucy from Sydney. That is a great request. Glad I could get that one out. Mayo, you've asked for some Mazzy Star. I might be strapped for time, Mayo, but I'll see what I can do. If not, maybe I'll play it tomorrow between 9 and 10 as well. You can still be the first to get the start line this morning on 0487 99 1057. Who's singing this and what's the song? That's 1.2 seconds you've got to work with. Good luck. You'd be very smart and in a class of your own if you can get it.
1: You're with Will Regan.
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0: With so many Fink winners across the weekend, let's take a moment to appreciate some other Fink legends who are floating around at the finish line. Lynn Graham was a spectator yesterday, but back in 1976, Lynn was the first female racer for Fink and also the only female racer for the 1976 There and Back race. Lynn spoke with ABC's Elsie Lange beside the track yesterday.
4: I'm Lynn Graham. I rode in the 1976 Fink Desert race and 77, and my name was Lynn McGee at that time. So,
5: wow. Yeah. So, Lynn, 50 years on.
4: Yes.
5: Tell me about that first race. How did you get into Fink?
4: My boss from Mount Isa put my name down. So, yeah.
5: He put your name down?
4: Yes. Yeah.
5: Sorry. Did you have any say in that?
4: Well, he asked me if I wanted to go. I said yes.
5: And so you worked in a motorbike shop, is that
4: yes,
5: right?
4: Yes, a Yamaha and KTM motorbike shop in Mount Isa.
5: But you already had raced a bit. Talk to me about that.
4: I did motocross, short circuit, speedway. I built my own bike for speedway and enduros.
5: Incredible. So you thought, all right, now time to take on the desert track.
4: Yep.
5: How was that first year? Talk to me about, you know, what were there as many people there?
4: We had 58 starters, but only 56 went. My number was 56. It went well. I got 28th.
5: So you did better than... And was it mostly men and... Tell
4: it was me all men.
5: So you were the only woman?
4: Yes.
5: So how'd you do? So you beat half the blokes then?
4: I beat half the blokes. That's wonderful.
5: And what do you love about motorbike racing?
4: If you tell me I can't do something, I will do it.
5: So you were kind of trailblazing for women back then in
4: yeah,
5: this race.
4: But I wasn't thinking about trailblazing. I was just riding.
5: You were just riding the trail.
4: That's
5: and
4: right.
5: And so you were, you know, this year you've been invited by the organisers to be a part of this 50th anniversary event.
4: Yep.
5: 50 years on, what are your reflections about what Fink is?
4: Oh, it's hard to say. It's so much different this year, like seeing it. I haven't been back to Alice for 11 years since my parents died, so, I don't know. It's just good to be here and to look at all the bikes.
5: Tell me about meeting some of the female contestants this year.
4: I met Taylor Morris, and I showed him a little card, and she got me up and she in front of a bike and had a photo with me. And she signed the poster.
5: Uh-huh.
4: For me and wrote a message on it.
5: Wow.
4: Yeah, it was so good.
5: And what was it? What did you guys talk about?
4: Just talked about the race, like how in Fink it was minus seven, and because I was on a two-stroke, when you got up in the morning at minus seven, you had to shake your bike up to make the fuel and the oil mix back together, because if you opened your tap to the and went straight to the carby, it was full of oil. So you needed to...
6: wake up.
4: Yeah, wake the bike up.
5: So what ended up happening that year when that 7 degrees, frozen hands, what ended up happening?
4: Minus seven.
5: Minus 7 degrees.
4: Yeah, coming in through the Fink River, I rode into a wall of sand because I was just too cold to operate anything. But I didn't fall off, so...
5: You maintained your grip. You were frozen to the bike.
4: Yeah.
5: So you spoke to these young women now coming through.
4: Yeah.
5: Did you talk about what's changed since you...
4: No. They just all want to know what I did and how I got through it. So, yeah.
5: Do you feel proud?
4: Yeah, I do. Yeah.
5: Tell me about that feeling of pride. What makes you feel proud?

0: Well, I was the first. But nobody ever recognised me for years and years. Yeah.
1: Why was that? Because I think...
0: It was written on the entry form, just L. McGee, not Lynn McGee. So they didn't know. They just thought I was a bloke.
1: Oh, wow. So you were Matt all these years, the first woman, the only woman in the first race.
0: Yeah.
1: You've been invited back here. Tell me about what you've made for the Fink Club.
0: I made a quilt. It's a motorbike riding through the desert, and it's in a gold frame with there and back, because when I rode it was there and back. And on the bottom is Fink Desert Race, 1976 and 2026.
1: What a beautiful gift.
0: Yeah.
1: And reminder of this race's incredible legacy.
0: Yes.
1: Now, today we're reflecting a bit on the incredible and inherent risk there is when you undertake a mammoth task like this one, with the loss of a rider, the death of a rider, on the way down to Apachula yesterday. Now, tell me about the loss that you suffered early on.
0: In 1978, I didn't ride because I was crook, but my sister's husband's brother, Johnny Glover, died. He rode into a washout and broke his neck.
1: Wow.
0: And died. Yeah. That sort of put a real dampener on ever wanting to ride again.
1: Wow. What are your thoughts about Fink now?
0: I'd still come out and watch it. But I wouldn't ride it.
1: Okay.
0: Too old to ride now.
1: Why? What makes it more dangerous now, do you think?
0: The faster bikes and the streamlined bikes. They have a lot of advantages that we never had.

0: We had Le Mans start, and my bike was a left-hand kick, so I had to be off it. You had to run to it, and then I had to kick from the with my right leg to get it going, so I was probably not quick off the mark.
1: Okay.
0: Whereas here, they're pretty quick off the mark because they're electric start.
1: Yeah.
0: Well, it was just a paddock here. We started in a paddock. No buildings, nothing.
1: So much has changed.
0: Yeah.
1: And 50 years, half a century. What is your message to the riders and to all people who love this festival, this celebration, this race so much?
0: Well, if they want to do it, go for it. But take care, because it's dangerous.
1: And finally, we've got Alice Springs' own David Welsh.
0: He's on the way, yes.
1: So what do you want to say to those guys as they're about to finish today?
0: Oh, good luck if they finish. They've got to make it to get finished. Yeah.
1: So your family's originally from Alice Springs, but you...
0: No, they're not from originally.
1: Oh, okay, okay.
0: But they moved here in the 70s. And my sister moved out here. She taught me to ride bikes in Mount Isa. She rode.
1: Very cool sisters, like bike riding.
0: Yeah, we do woodwork and we do lots of things.
2: Leighton Graham there speaking with the RBC's Elsie Lange about riding in 1976, the first ever Finke race. She went in with her initials, and nobody knew until years later that she was the first female to race in Finke. It's a lovely chat there beside the finish line yesterday as well. Still, no one, I think, getting this right yet. I'll say, Mark, you got to try again as well. Now, I'll give that clue one just once more for start line this morning. Here it is. He's 1.2 seconds. Who is this? And we'll get more of a clue very soon. Everyone stumped. Snicker, you said tricky one. It is. No one yet. But you can give that a crack. You've still got time on 0487991057 if you want to get in. Last Friday, Jasper came through requesting Saxon. Is the artist? I've never heard of them. Or him. Or the band. But here's Motorcycle Man by Saxon. Thanks, Jasper.